0: that. And Samuel Vasallo, their young catcher, who has 9 home runs and has hit righties well. They both have, both he and Rutschman. So a tougher lineup. The pitch swinging, it's laced into center field. It's a base hit. Little dink and junk dunk jobs here the last two batters. First it was Holiday, now Ward. And the Orioles threatening. They've got the go-ahead run now, push into scoring position. Holiday stands at second, Ward at first. And it's the teeth of the order coming up. Only 3 right-handed hitters in the lineup for Ryan Wu today. More to the point. Now, Wu would love a strikeout or a ground ball hit right to somebody. 1 out, 2 on. Pitch to Henderson. Swing, and that ball is destroyed, but pulled very foul. In fact, that goes all the way up to the upper right-hand corner of the ballpark for strike one. Henderson has not grounded into many double plays. He's a very good runner and also bats left-handed, so he has a head start. All that said, he hits the ball on the ground quite a bit. In fact, more than any other Orioles batter. The pitch, way outside. 1 ball and 1 strike. Wu is really not much of a ground ball pitcher, especially to lefties. But he'd love one here. 1-1. High and away. That one really took off on him at 97. He's behind Henderson. 2 balls and a strike. You've got the switch hitting Adley Rutschman due up next, then Alonzo. So things get hairy fast at the top of this Orioles order. Wu steps off. It has not been the typical Gunnar Henderson season, at least so far. He's batting .220. That being said, he does have 13 homers. 2-1. Outside again. Wu is really losing it on that fastball up and away to the left-handed bat of Henderson. And now where does Wu go now? He's at a 3-1 count with Rutschman due up next. First and second tied game in the bottom of the third. Wu takes a deep breath, fires. Swing, and he fouls it back at 97 miles an hour. It's a full count. Goes right after him, and that ball still sailed on him a little bit, but it was able to get enough of the corner to entice Gunnar Henderson to swing at it. Time called by Henderson now. 3 straight fastballs to the left-handed bat of the Orioles. Holiday at second, Ward at first, all tied. Wu trying to put him away, he fires, swing, and it's pop foul, back out of play. 99 mile an hour fastball that time from Wu. That's about the upper end of the scale for Brian Wu. Trying to get out of a jam here, 1 out, 2 on. Wu deals, and he walked him. He lost him on a fastball that once again missed up and away. And it was not an incredibly competitive pitch, a fairly easy take for Henderson, who flips the bat, and now the bases are loaded for Rutschman.
1: Brian Wu having trouble with that four-seam fastball. He wants it upper rung, and it's either been way outside or way too middle for him. We're having that inning of lack of control that we saw in games 1 and 2 in specific right now.
0: Well, it's a meeting on the mound. Pete Woodworth is out there with the entire infield and Johnny Pareda. If the Mariners win this series, one of the first things the Orioles will look at is how they did not cash in with the bases loaded. And right now, in that dugout, they're saying, can we finally get a hit with the bags packed? The Mariners have been able to wiggle off the hook numerous times in the first 3 games in this exact scenario. They've been playing with fire, and they're going to try to do it again here with a guy having a very good season in Adley Rutschman. 2-time All-Star and Silver Slugger Award winner. After a couple of down years offensively, he's bounced back. Not an easy man to strike out either. 1 out, bases loaded, tied in the third. Wu's pitch. Rutschman swings and fouls it away. Fastball to 97. And that was a mistake. That was right in the middle of the tic-tac-toe board for Rutschman, who got away with one. In hot water here on an 0-1. It is a strike on a changeup, and Rutschman, no challenge. He was backing away from that pitch. At least he clearly thought at the time that that was low, but it does find the corner.
2: It's a perfect spot. Very bottom corner.
0: Rutschman, not a good runner, but a fly ball hitter. He's behind 0-2. Bases loaded. One out. Wu's pitch. And it bounces in, gets past Parada to the backstop. Holiday trots home, and he scores standing without any play at the plate. The Orioles have taken a 2-1 lead on a wild pitch with the bases loaded in the bottom of the third.

Infield now is drawn in. Runners at second and third now. Ward at third base. Henderson, a good runner at second. 1-2 coming. Swinging a hard hit liner. It's fair. Pass the drawn in infield. Pass Naylor and into right field. Ward scores. Henderson takes his time. He waltzes home. And the Orioles do finally cash in with the bases loaded. It's Adley Rutschman with a two-run ringing double into the right field corner. And the Orioles have opened it up in the bottom of the third. It's 4-1 Baltimore.

0: They do finally cash it in, and now it's Alonso, the man at second base. The pitch to Alonso. Breaking ball hammered out to left. Randy is turning and watching, and this ball is long gone. It nearly reached the second deck. And this thing has unraveled fast for the Mariners. Alonso's 15th home run, it was destroyed. 440 feet to left field. Six-one Baltimore. Alonso's homered in back-to-back games. Here is Bisaio. The pitch to the young left-handed hitting catcher is swung on and lifted out to left field. Arozarena backs up in front of the warning track and he makes the catch. That's the second out of the inning. This will be at least a 9-batter frame for Baltimore.
1: It's a laser show too. Just about everything hit hard in this inning by Baltimore.
0: Leody Taveras, the batter. Who's pitch? Swinging a fly ball straight away center field. Julio's got a beat on it in front of the warning track to make the catch for out number three. Damage dealt by the Orioles. They send 9 to the plate. They score 6 runs, a couple of homers, the latest by Alonso, to left field. Orioles in front 6-1. We go to the fourth on the NC Machinery Mariners Radio Network.
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5: 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Randy trying to go to his third all-star game this year. Bradish with the lead, fires, and it misses. Oh, it's a strike on the very top rung. Nothing in one to the Mariners' left fielder. Randy leading American League outfielders in doubles and stolen bases. The pitch is inside. 1-1. Don't take my word. Ask Emil Jimenez. Randy batting close to 300 on the year. 7 homers. 1-1. It's low. Something caught my eye when looking at Kyle Bradish's numbers this year, and more specifically his repertoire. 4-seamer, 2-seamer, slider, curve. The pitch is a little high. 3-1. 2 fastballs, 2 breaking balls. 4 pitches. What's up with that?
6: That's it.
5: Nobody does that anymore. It's him and Luis Castillo.
6: That's it.
5: Yeah. He fires. And that's a strike. Randy thought it was 4. He was headed towards first base, but he'll make his way back. All right. I had the phone in a favor because this will surprise you. I have.
6: And woo. Right?
5: No. I mean, we're splitting hairs here, I guess. 3-2.
6: Yeah.
5: Is low, and there is 4. It eventually happens.
6: Yeah, that's right. Split the slider sweeper, so it's 5.
5: Two sliders.
6: It's
5: 5.
6: Two fastballs.
5: I reached out to a guy who lives in Seattle, who works for. You ready for this?
6: Okay.
5: He works for Baseball Savant.
6: Oh,
5: like that.
6: Well, I love this.
5: They have people. They're real people doing that, not just bots.
6: Huh? I thought it just ran itself.
5: I know. Although Jason Benard might as well be a bot. Here's Luke Rayleigh. I moved to first base, Randy back in standing. So I reached out to him today and I said, hey, I've no way to back this up other than just what I see every day, which is nobody has 4 pitches anymore. Mm. Every starter has 5, 6. I mean, Lugo's got 10.
6: 13, yeah.
5: The pitch is high. Remember Darvish? The guys like Darvish and Greinke at one point were the extreme outliers. And now everyone has started gravitating more towards that.
6: Yeah, if you see a starter with 7, you're like,
5: okay, sure.
7: Yeah. You're even seeing it in the bullpen now. You've got bullpen pitchers with 4 pitches, which was out of the norm, too.
5: Rayleigh at the plate, Randy at first. Bradish's pitch is high and outside. It's 2-0. So I said, hey, is there any way that with your Magic Baseball Savant database, you can tell me the percentage of starting pitchers throwing 5 or more pitches year by year.
6: Okay.
5: And he said, Aaron, let me drop everything I'm doing and accommodate you. Here's the offering. It's a strike to Luke Rayleigh.
6: And this is perfect for you, having somebody else do all the work.
5: It all is playing out just like I was hoping.
6: Yes.
5: I thought about asking you first. You seem pretty tied up. So, well, we'll fast chase him. The next pitch. Swinging a fly.

0: fly ball lofted deep right field. Eyes on the big wall in right, and this ball is on top of the wall and gone. A home run for Luke Raley, number 14. High over the big wall in right field, and the Mariners trying to climb back into this one. They've cut the lead in half. It's 6-3 Orioles on Raley's 14th home run. That might have been the softest hit home run of Luke Raley's career. That was 92 miles an hour off the bat. That might be a Camden Yards special. Basayo is heading out there. So the Mariners, a couple of home runs to account for all three of their runs. That's not all that surprising. A leadoff walk, a two-run homer, 6-3. All right, so I'll cut to the chase. In 2019, there were 52%, let's call it half, of starting pitchers in the game that threw five pitches or more.
1: Okay.
0: So maybe non-traditional. In 2022, 59%. 2024, 67%. 2026, here's the pitch to Canzone. He swings and fouls it away. What a cliffhanger. This year, Gary, 75%
1: wow.
0: of starting pitchers are throwing wow. at least five pitches. We've gone up, let's call it 25% since 2019. Which, when you read that, you say, yes, that is exactly what we are seeing every night. The next pitch is low, but just hit it the other way, is what I would say.
1: Huh.
0: Yeah, just.
2: Really?
0: Which part, him or me?
1: That's remarkable.
0: Isn't that crazy?
1: Yeah.
0: So when people say, man, it seems so hard to hit today, well, it's not just the spin, it's not just the velocity, mm-hmm. but it's a buffet for a starting pitcher up on the mound. They're trying to choose. Pitch to Canzone, he swings and gets a piece, spoils a foul at the plate.
2: It makes sense with the pitching technology mm-hmm. that they have right now. You can devote an off season to going to one of the facilities and learning pitches that it took a long time to learn. You know exactly what you're doing. You know how you're holding them, how you're shaping them, how they're moving. You can craft them, and it makes sense that it's available to them, so they're going for it now.
0: 1-2 to Canzone. He swings and drills this ball deep out to right field. The Mariners have hit their third home run tonight. They go back-to-back in the fourth inning, and the likely suspects, Raley and now Canzone. It's a 6-4 Orioles lead. This lineup, this ballpark, anything could happen.
1: This game's not over. Yeah.
2: Radish is leaving pitches right where lefties like them, and the Mariners' two lefties absolutely took advantage there.
0: A walk, a homer, and another homer. Here is Miles Mastroboni. All of a sudden, a two-run game. The pitch to Mastroboni, swinging a ground ball over to first base. Alonso dives for it, throws from his knees. Radish covering. He gets there just in the nick of time. Mastroboni was running hard, but he's out number one. I think when we talk about the deep pitch mixes, I think there's a couple of things to consider. One, absolutely, Shannon. It's the labs are out. I talked to Logan Gilbert about this earlier this year. I mean, he's the biggest tinkerer of them all.
2: I'd throw Bryce Miller in there,
0: sure,
2: too.
0: Sure, and Bryce
2: just
0: is another great example.
2: Accent.
0: Yeah. Absolutely. I mean, they would be the first to tell you that with the technology today, you can go into the lab, even during the season, and say, you know what, I think I want to try throwing a fill-in-the-blank. It used to be ridiculous. You've been able to develop pitches now, as the pitch comes to Pareda for a strike, faster and better than ever. And the other thing, too, to be fair to the poor pitchers prior to 2019 who were only doing it like half the time, is that we've now found a way to categorize more pitches.
1: Yeah.
0: And so there very well could have been the offering, swinging a ground ball off the very end of the bat, almost a carbon copy. This time Alonso keeps his feet. He flips over to Radish covering another 3-1 putout. We have been able now with the technology to categorize everything that now a guy could have two different sliders. He could have two different curveballs, right? So now a player who maybe a few years ago was throwing four pitches is now throwing five, but he really did throw five before. We just couldn't categorize them as two different pitches.
1: I think one of the biggest differences in this era, and the Mariners certainly had a hand in this, it's he started with two fastballs, the four-seam and two-seam. That didn't used to be the case.
0: The Mariners were really the pioneers of this years ago. Here's Colt Emerson. Pitch to Emerson. He takes low for ball one. And you even have some with the cutter as well, so then three fastballs.
2: I remember when Bryce Miller first came up, there was all this talk about he had three or four different sliders. And that was before they were putting sweeper on the board. And gyro was just a very exotic pitch.
0: 1-0 downstairs, 2-0 to Emerson.
1: Yeah, it wasn't that long ago. Paul Sewell just told us when he first came up and was throwing his sweeper that we all know is a sweeper. When he first started throwing it, it was on the board as what was
0: it was unidentified.
1: Unidentified.
0: The pitch is a strike. It was basically a UFO.
1: Which he loved.
0: Yes,
1: he went into Matt Brash and said, "Hey, look what I'm throwing. They can't even identify it.
0: Yours is
1: I'm
0: just
1: amazing.
0: A slider." Two-run game here in the top of the fourth. Mariners trailing 6-4. Nobody on, two outs. 2-1. It's a strike. 2-2 to Colt Emerson. If he can reach Young, would bat next. He's already 2-for-2, including one of three Mariner home runs. Yeah, and Sewell doesn't seem like that long ago.
1: He's still pitching.
2: Having a nice year.
0: The pitch, swinging, it's fouled back, and somewhere eating a banana split. Still 2-2. .80 pitches for Bradish now. He fires home. Check swing and appeal. He does not go. It's a full count. He struck out Emerson looking on a perfectly placed pitch his last time up. Two outs, nobody on. 3-2, here it comes. It's down and in, an easy take for Emerson. Ball four. So a two-out walk to the number nine hitter. Kind of a double whammy there. And that turns the lineup card back over to Young. And this will bring out a visit to the mound. Probably need to give Bradish a little bit of a breather among anything else to get him back on track.
1: Let's face it, Cole Young, who has a couple of hits already, including a homer. He's never had a multi-home run game in his career.
0: Chance for that tonight. Homered in his first at-bat.
1: Right now would be pretty good timing, actually.
0: Would tie the game. Is that what you mean?
1: Yes. Thank you for
0: I thought somebody,
1: really
0: somebody
1: laying it out.
0: I just thought the statement needed to be clarified.
1: That's why we brought you over tonight.
0: You weren't supposed to know that. Mariners have had four different players with a leadoff home run this year. For Young, that was the first of his career. In fact, he hasn't hit leadoff hardly at all in his career, but he is now, of course, with J.P. Crawford on the IL for the time being. Emerson at first, two outs. The pitch. Swinging a liner into right field for a base hit. I'd say Cole Young is seeing Bradish well tonight. He's 3-for-3. He ropes a single at 104 off the bat into right. And the Mariners have something brewing with two outs here in this top of the fourth inning. Two outs first and second, and Julio coming to the plate.
2: Cole Young saw his 11-game hit streak come to an end a couple of days ago. He is bouncing back nicely with the three hits tonight. That on the slider, he's been a little bit more challenged on the breaking pitches this year than last year. The flip side, he's been hitting the fastball.
0: Bullpen is up now for the Orioles. The pitch. Julio takes inside. That two-seamer running in.
1: Matches a career high. Three hits in a ballgame.
0: Rico Garcia warming up.
1: Huh.
0: That's
1: in the fourth.
0: Interesting. Two outs, 2-1. The pitch. Swinging, it's laced into right field for a base hit. That touches down. Emerson to third. He's on his way home. The throw is cut off, and all of a sudden, blink your eyes, it's a one-run game. Three straight hits with two outs. This time it's Julio with an RBI knock into right. 6-5 Baltimore.
1: Well, Bradish isn't fooling anyone right now. That was 108 off the bat. A rocket by Julio.
0: Young pushes into second. So tying run in scoring position now. That's the first run driven in on something other than a homer tonight by the Mariners. Pitch to Naylor. He swings and lofts this softly into shallow left field. Might be no man's land. Nope, it is caught as Ward comes in to make the catch. He's able to cover enough ground to retire the side. Well, a couple of interesting half innings. The Mariners send 9 to the plate, and they get 4 runs back as we go to the bottom of the 4th inning tonight in Baltimore. It's the Orioles 6 and the Mariners 5 on the NC Machinery Mariners Radio Network.
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0: I know this is surprising, but maybe a wild game is brewing here at Camden Yards between the Mariners and the Orioles. We've seen a lot of that in this series already. The Mariners 4 runs in the top of the fourth. That was after the Orioles scored 6 in their half of the third. So all of a sudden, it's a one-run game. Colton Cowser leads it off, facing Brian Wu. Wu goes into the motion, his pitch. And a misses outside for ball one. Cowser got the scoring started for the Orioles in that big third. It was a leadoff home run to tie the game. One-oh. A strike call. Those 6 runs allowed by Wu in the third inning, the most that he had allowed in any inning of his career. He deals. It's a strike. Ahead of Cowser, 1-2. And Cowser calls time, beginning things here in the bottom of the fourth inning. It's become a little more pleasant as we have reached the fourth. First pitch temperature was in the 90s. Wu's pitch. Swing and a grounder chopped sharply. Foul over by first base. Still a ball and 2 strikes on the left-hand hitting center fielder. I was looking today to see if Brian Wu had ever pitched here in Baltimore. So I was on Baseball Reference on their StatHead tool. And I decided to search by ballpark, which seems topical. The next pitch, swinging another grounder foul over by first base. It's the 1-2. And it's generally listed in alphabetical order, but it's wonky, as you know. And some of them, Camden Yards, should be easy, should be the top, but it's not there. Everything else is there. And like minutes of my life are going by as I'm scrolling up and down. Where there's 100 of ballparks. The pitch is low because you have to keep in mind they have ballparks from the 1800s.
1: Yeah, right? Which I feel like maybe the current ones we should put towards the top.
0: Baseball Reference, are you listening?
2: Do you have a person?
0: And then it's true. Kerry, I think you got a person there, don't you?
7: Sure.
0: And then I thought, oh my gosh. It's Oriole Park at Camden Yards. 2-2 misses outside. Changeup that was an easy take. And I went to the O's, and there it is. Because it's not Camden Yards. It's Oriole Park at Camden Yards.
1: Yeah, which you don't like.
0: It's unnecessary. And I like it even less after what happened earlier today.
2: It's right there in front of us.
0: Where? Here's the pitch. Swinging, it's popped up, drifting into shallow left field. There's Miles Mastroboni at third base. Makes the catch for out number one. It seems unnecessary, but I now know. Should I ever look up a specific player in this ballpark? Start with the O's.
1: It has been that the whole time, just so you know.
0: Yeah, but nobody says it. Well, they say it.
2: It's one of the few parks that hasn't changed their name in the last 20 years.
0: Here is Mayo. Woo's pitch. Swinging a grounder foul over by third base. Strike one. Where does it say Oriole Park at Camden?
2: On the scoreboard in between the pitch data.
1: Oh, yeah. There it is.
0: Oriole singular, by the way.
2: Mm-hmm. Just one.
0: The 0-1. Swing and a miss. Good slider. That broke sharply down and away from Mayo. It's 0-2.
1: What about Jim Palmer Park at Camden Yards?
0: See, now we're talking. Jim Palmer Field.
1: That would sound good.
2: Okay.
0: Have they ever named a mound for someone?
2: Don't give anybody any ideas.
0: I think that's a fitting idea for Jim here. Jim has the night off. Tonight's game televised exclusively on ESPN. Jim, the analyst on television for the Orioles.
1: Is that why you're here?
0: The 0-2. Swing, and this is pulled deep and foul down towards left field. We walked past Jim Palmer last night on our way out. And Jim was sitting in the hallway talking with someone. Mariners won the first two games. Orioles won fairly lopsided last night. And as we walked past him, what did he say to us?
1: Take that.
0: Oh, take that. You're right, Jim. You got us. You got us. The next pitch, swinging, its pop foul back. Still 0-2. Nothing but strikes to Mayo. He's fouled off the last couple.
2: Jim absolutely made my day once in Seattle. We had a little bit of a contentious round table once.
0: I must not have been a part of that.
2: Yeah, I don't think you were. Dave Sims was, however. And
0: who comes set facing Mayo. One out, nobody on. The next pitch, swinging a liner into left field for a base hit. It bounces out to a Rosarena. Mayo fouled off a few and then got one he liked. It's a one-out single.
2: I had one point of view. He had one point of view, and that's what the round table is all about. It was all friendly, but we were both very strong in our opinions. And the next day, Jim came up to me and he said, yeah, I heard you in the elevator. I just have to tell you, you were absolutely right.
1: Oh, yes.
2: Very feel-good, pat-on-the-back moment.
0: My biggest takeaway from this is that I completely misplayed the roundtable today. I should have been much more aggressive with this. Here comes the pitch to Holiday. It's outside. Ball one. Oh, Jim is an absolute beauty. Anytime you walk around the broadcast wing when you're playing the Orioles and you walk past Jim Palmer, you say, what in the world am I doing here? The 1-0. Swinging a grounder right over to Naylor on one big bounce. He throws over to second one. Emerson's return fire to first in time for the double play. And that quickly ends the Orioles' fourth inning. Woo faces the minimum for the third time in four frames. We move on to the fifth. Close one and a lot of runs. It's the Orioles 6, the Mariners 5 on the NC Machinery Mariners Radio Network.
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5: 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It's going to go. How far? 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
6: Well, the Mariners trailing just one now, 6-5 in Baltimore. And they've chased the starter. Bradish is done. Four innings, seven hits, five runs, three walks, five strikeouts. Baltimore going to the pen. Tyler Wells will take over. Five runs, seven hits, Mariners. Six runs, six hits for Baltimore. You're with us inside the Western Washington Toyota radio booth. Randy Arozarena going to lead things off. All nine batted for the Mariners in the fourth. Two home runs in the inning. Raley and Canzone going back-to-back. Wells this year, a 3.90 ERA, his 25th game. Randy drew a walk before the Raley two-run home run. Mariners, three long balls tonight already. Wells, here comes his pitch. That's in there for a strike. I'm pretty surprised when I've looked at the Mariners in this ballpark. The most home runs they've ever hit in a game as a team here is four. So the Mariners just one off. They're high in this park, which is, I think, surprising. Here comes the offer. That's a strike. Just given how this ballpark plays, and especially how it used to play with left field, and you think about some of the teams that the Mariners have brought in here with serious power.
7: That's very surprising.
6: Here's the pitch. Swung on a miss. Randy goes down on three pitches, one away.
7: You search Oriole Park at Camden Yards for that?
6: Yes.
7: Did I help make that a little
6: actually,
7: more streamlined for you?
6: For some reason, I didn't have any issues at all.
7: I feel like I might have played a hand of that.
6: So the last time they did it was in 2023, not that long ago. There was a Mariner that hit two home runs in that game. Here's Luke Raley. Here's the pitch. That's a way. Oh. The wind is really picked up, whipping kind of from right to left. I don't know if you'll remember it, but the second I say the name, you will for sure remember this game.
7: There was a Mariner that hit two home runs.
6: Yes.
7: In what year?
6: 23. Here's the pitch. Swung on, hit a mile high, right field, a moonshot, Tavares back, he's at the wall, he makes a leap, and he makes the catch at the wall. O'Reilly almost had his second of the night. You wonder if the wind may have knocked that one down.
7: You know, and that fly ball, any number of things could have happened. It could have gotten out. It could have hit off the wall and been a base hit, or it, of course, could have been snatched by Tavares, which is what happened. That's a terrific catch by the one-time, brief-time Mariner.
6: Here's Canzone. He went back-to-back with Raley last inning. Mariners trailing by one. Here's the pitch. Oh,
7: I know who it is.
6: Swung on a miss. The back-to-back home runs. Our legendary moment of the game brought to you by Miller Lite. Legendary moments start with a light. When it's game time, it's Miller time.
7: It's Mike Ford time.
6: Yes, you got it.
7: One of them was not Felix Bautista.
6: Yes, it was. Here's the pitch. Swung on. Ripped to center field. Kowser races in. He's right there to make the catch. And the Mariners go 1-2-3. Hey, congrats on that.
7: Thank you.

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5: Close ball game, 6-5. Top of the order. Brian Wu had one rough inning, gave up six in the third. Top of the order, Taylor Ward will start things. Wu got a double play to end the fourth, a quick fourth for Wu. 6-5, Baltimore the lead over the Mariners. Wu is ready. Here comes his first pitch on the way. In there for a strike. I hope everyone spent the break between innings doing what we did, and that's talk about Mike Ford.
6: He was a favorite in the short time that he was with the Mariners.
5: Here comes the offer. That's in there for a strike.
6: So if you recall, he came to the Mariners. He was a roommate of Scott Servais' son at Princeton, and so there was the knowledge of him through that. And he was one of those guys that you thought, you know what, someday this guy, I thought maybe he could be a hitting coach someday. Front office came to mind.
5: Here's the 0-2. Misses away.
6: When he was at Princeton, he wrote a 90-page thesis on the Dominican pipeline and Major League Baseball in the Dominican Republic since the 60s. And that got picked up and was circulated quite a bit. But he retired from playing last year.
5: The 1-2 is outside. Count even. Two balls, two strikes.
6: Played in a lot of organizations. The Mariners, the Yankees, the Twins. Went over to Japan. Played with the Yokohama Bay Stars twice. And now, where, of course, would he land? The Rays front office.
5: Ah, yes. Wu's 2-2.
7: Oh!
5: Just a touch inside. 97 on the two-seam. Didn't miss by much. Seems like a fitting place to land. So he pitched number 70 for Wu. 6-5 Baltimore. Here's the 3-2. Swung on, fouled off at home. It's funny, as we were talking about the home runs, Mariners have hit three tonight. Four is the most they've hit against Baltimore in this ballpark. The most they've hit in a game against Baltimore is five. That happened at T-Mobile Park. Here's the pitch. Inside, a leadoff walk. So Ward has first base. 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Gunnar Henderson will bat. He walked in the third. The pitch. Swung on. Ground ball softly hit right to Naylor. Only play to first base. He spins around, goes to first to get the out. Ward into second base, but now one away. That brings up Adley Rutschman. Playing his first game of the series, he's made a difference. The DH tonight in the third, a two

0: RBI double. Mariners actually led this game 1-0 till the sixth spot in the third. Here's the pitch. Off the plate. And the Mariners scored four in the fourth. Couple home runs, back-to-back home runs, Raleigh and Canzone. Wu set, the 1-0. This is below the kneecaps. Good velo, 97. Bottom of the fifth, one-run game, Baltimore leading. Mariners trying to win the series. The pitch. Swung on, hard hit, left side through, base hit. Ward hits third, he's being waved, he rounds third, he scores, and Baltimore adds one more. Rutschman strikes again, an RBI single. It's a two-run lead now for the Orioles. 7-5, Baltimore.
1: Yeah, you really felt like tonight would be much more of a challenge than the previous three, simply because Rutschman and Basayo, but specifically Rutschman, because the kind of year he's having and how high up in the order he bats, he's in the number three spot. And as you made mention a moment ago, he has definitely made an impact and does so again.
0: Here's Alonso. Crushed a two-run homer last time. The pitch to him. Swung on a missed. This one still has the feel of one that is a ways from being done, given what we've seen tonight and in this series. Here's the pitch. Fouled back.
1: Well, the wind's blowing even harder now, I think.
0: Yeah.
2: There is a storm forecast in the 9 o'clock hour. We did see lightning in the last inning in the distance.
1: We did not.
2: That's why I'm me and my friends back here saw it.
0: Here comes the 0-2. Swung on, foul back. Mariners off to D.C. after this one. Three against the Nationals starting tomorrow.
1: Along those lines, I have been in constant communication with our friends Ryan Roland Smith and Brad Adam.
0: Oh, excellent.
1: Hearing what they've been doing tonight on their day off and night off.
0: Mm-hmm.
1: It's raining in D.C.
0: Yes. The 0-2.
3: Ball.
1: It's ball. Which is utterly unsurprising.
0: You've called many games there. Have you ever been there for a series without rain involved? Serious question.
1: It has to have happened. I don't remember the good times.
0: The 1-2. Swung on and missed. Fastball upstairs. Alonso swings through. That's the second out. Fourth strikeout for Wu.
2: Do we have the Aaron Goldsmith broadcast booth there now?
1: Well, I tell you, it's the Aaron Goldsmith rain jinx in D.C. is what it is.
0: Masayo stands in, the catcher tonight. He's 0 for 2, the pitch. Swung on a miss. That's a big rip. Taking a quick look at the Chevy Equinox scoreboard. The Rangers have won tonight. They've now reached 500 for the first time since May 1st. They beat the Royals 4-2 tonight. They've won 9-12. Here's the pitch. Swung on, a hopping ground ball, a couple hops right to second base. Picked up by Young, lobs to first, and plenty of time to get the out. One more for Baltimore as we head to the sixth. Mariners chasing two, 7-5. More to come right after this on the NC Machinery Mariners Radio Network.
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0: Mariners in Baltimore as we head to the sixth inning. M's trailing by two. Ooh. That was some serious lightning that just flashed.
1: Oh, we saw that time.
0: We saw that one. The wind has really picked up.
7: Attention media, here is tonight's attendance.
0: There is a storm on the way.
1: There are napkins everywhere.
0: Yeah, all over the field. This could get ugly shortly. Mastroboni batting. Thunder rumbles in the background. Wells still on the hill. Here comes the pitch to Mastroboni. That's in there for a strike. Mariners down 7-5.
1: They have braced in the ready position, the ground
0: stroke. Look at the flags in left center field, blowing straight out to left. So well set. Here's the pitch. He sends that one inside. One ball, one strike. You're with us inside the Western Washington Toyota radio booth.
1: There are many analogies that I could make right now for what the grounds crew looks like.
0: The pitch. Swung and a miss.
1: I mean, they're a pit crew right now. They all went racing over to the tarp, which is rolled up bordering right field. And they are hiding behind the tarp, ready at any moment to spring into action. They look very comfortable.
0: The pitch. Swung on a miss. Mastroboni goes down on strikes. Every loose wrapper in the ballpark is now on the field. And they're all collecting towards Ward and left. Wells has retired all four he has seen.
1: Get the ball in the air.
0: Yeah.
2: It might come back here.
0: Here's Pareda. The first pitch to him. Swung out, foul back. 7-5. Lightning, thunder. No rain yet. Yet. Here's the 0-1. Swung out, fouled off, first base side.
1: We almost got out of here.
0: Almost.
1: With that weather.
0: Almost. The 0-2. Down low. Fortunately, it was a night getaway day.
1: You're right.
0: That's what saved the day.
1: You know, Gary, I'd say, I think Mary would agree, you're always a glass half full kind of guy.
0: Here comes the 1-2. Swing out, fouled straight back. Well, Kent stays one ball, two strikes. Top of the sixth, 7-5, Baltimore. I'm just awaiting a downpour here. Wells delivers. Tried to hold a swing, couldn't do it. He swings through. And there's two away here in the sixth. Baltimore, your Mechanics Bank score. Here's Cole Emerson. He walked last time. Part of a four-run fourth inning. Got the Mariners to within one. Here's the offer to Cole. It's a big looping curveball that's in there for a strike. Wells has retired all five, including three strikeouts. He deals. Misses away. A changeup just floats off the plate. It's raining, Gary.
1: It has begun.
0: Has it? The 1-1. Swung on, popped up on the infield. Henderson calls for it. He sidesteps the second base bag, leans over, makes the catch, and the Mariners go 1-2-3 in the sixth. We'll go to the bottom of the inning. Mariners still trailing by 2, 7-5 on the NC Machinery Mariners Radio Network.
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0: Well, it is currently raining, but we're going to play through here. Bottom of the sixth, at least for now. Alex Hoppe takes over on the mound for the Mariners. Tough night for Wu. Five innings, seven hits, seven runs earned, one walk, four strikeouts, two home runs allowed. Is really the six-run third inning the difference. Tavares will lead off. Mariners trailing 7-5. Your Mechanics Bank score. Here's the pitch from Hoppe. Swung on. That's hit well. Right field into the lightning. Rayleigh back. He's at the warning track at the wall. Makes the catch. The out recorded. Let's pause for station identification on the NC Machinery Mariners Radio Network.
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0: Here's Kowser. Hoppe from the stretch, the pitch. Swung on and missed. When that ball was hit, it was in the night sky, and as you looked up, a lightning streak across the sky and the backdrop of the baseball. You don't see that every day.
1: Everything's fine.
2: We've lost Aaron.
0: Here comes the 0-1. 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Hoppe, the pitch. Swung on and missed. A weak wave. Devastating breaking ball in the dirt. Kowser swings through. He's down on strikes. Quickly, two away. It's a nice pitch.
1: Well, when you see Hoppe, there are certain pitches he throws every outing where you go, whoa.
0: Yeah.
1: Fast. fastball that's pretty close to 100. A wipeout slider as well. Can he command it? Can he throw strikes consistently? That's the next step.
0: Here's Mayo, the pitch.
12: In the dirt, did he go?
0: Yeah, he did. You could see if he's able to at some point. I mean, that's a leverage guy with that stuff. No balls and a strike. He delivers. Now it sails away. Kind of lost his footing, it looked like, on a fastball. 97 miles per hour. He averages 97 on his fastball. He's ready. Deals. Swung on, fouled away. It's another good slider. So he gets a new baseball. One ball, two strikes. Hoppy. The pitch. This is away. Rain is falling here at Oriole Park. 7-5 Baltimore, the lead. Bottom of the sixth. Time taken. Mayo steps out.
1: The grounds crew, they are huddled. Something closer to shoulder, pinned between the tarp and the brick wall.
0: Yeah, they're ready.
1: They have no feeling in their legs.
2: They're going to go to unroll it.
1: And they have
2: and
1: no
2: just
1: chance.
2: Fall over
1: yes.
2: the top.
0: The 2-2 is low.
1: I mean, they have been crammed up in a ball. I mean, there's 30 of them.
0: All you see is their Oriole ball caps just above the tarp.
1: Yeah, they're dry because there's no room for the water to fall on them.
0: The 3-2. Strike three called at the kneecaps. Burns it in, 97. Rain starting to come down even harder. A 1-2-3 for Hoppy. We move along to the seventh. No tarp yet. No tarp yet. Back with more right after this on the NC Machinery Mariners Radio Network.
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0: No tarp. We continue in Baltimore. Seventh inning, Wells is still on top of the order. Here's Cole Young. He's had himself a day. 3-for-3. Looking for a career-high 4 hits. Also homered. Mariners have hit 3 home runs, but trailing 7-5. Rain is still falling. Wells has been very effective out of the pen. Here comes his first pitch. At the knees for a strike. He has faced 6. He's retired all 6 with 3 strikeouts. Fans have all retreated undercover. Most fans. Here's the offer.
1: swung on a missed.
17: So the grounds crew that was ducking between the roll-up tarp and the wall, they stood up to stretch their legs.
1: That's important.
17: During the inning break, yeah. So that they could have feeling from the waist down.
1: Here's the 0-2. Swung on a missed. Young goes down on strikes. First time he has been retired today.
17: They have all now retreated. They're back in their ready position. They're like a game of whack-a-moles over there. They've just disappeared below the surface.
1: Gabe Spire warming for the Mariners. Here's Julio. He's reached three times. Two hits and a walk. Here's the pitch. Swung on and missed. Baltimore up by two, top of the seventh. Julio, a couple of singles. Here comes the offer. Swung on, ground ball foul, hopping past Carlos Cardoza, third base coach for the Mariners. Julio taps the plate a couple of times with a black bat as he stands in. Well set. Here's the offer. This is away. Cole Young and Julio, they've combined to reach six times. Here's the pitch.
20: Ball.
1: That's a ball. Two balls, two strikes. And that was challenged. Let's see. Yeah, it's a ball. So two balls, two strikes, one out. Mariners down two, seventh inning. You're with us inside the Western Washington Toyota radio booth. It's raining fairly hard now. Here's the pitch. Swung on, chopped foul.
17: The good news is it's no longer windy.
1: That's true.
17: Wind is all but gone.
1: Right.
17: It is just suddenly incredibly wet.
1: The bad news is it's raining pretty hard.
17: For some time now.
1: The 2-2. Up and in. Did I get a piece of the bat? Nope. It's just a ball. Three balls, two strikes. Full count. Mariners looking to bring the tie run to the plate if Julio can reach. Time taken. Full count, three balls, two strikes. Wells delivers to Julio. Swung on, line to center field, hit pretty well. 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
17: Orioles have Rico Garcia warming up again. We saw him warming in the, what was that?
1: Fourth.
17: The fourth? Yeah.
1: He has essentially been their closer with Helsley out. Josh Naylor will bat. Two-run ball game. Mariners trailing. We're in the seventh. Rain falling. Two outs. The pitch. At the knees. It's a strike.
17: You wonder if Naylor reached here, assuming we're still playing at this point, that would bring the tying run to the plate into Rosarena.
1: Which also makes you wonder, is that why Garcia is warming up?
17: That very well could be it.
1: The pitch. Outside. Playing the weather. Unfortunately, too, the Mariners will probably be fighting this sort of thing all weekend in D.C. as well. The pitch. Foul back. So one and two on Naylor.
17: I would submit that it's raining harder now.
1: Yeah, I agree.
2: There's one Mariner that is sitting on the bench by the rail right now. No towel on his head, just watching the game. It's Brian Woop. He's not gone inside. He's the only player that's sitting on the benches that are now soaked.
0: The 1-2 is fouled away. I'm also enjoying the lone Mariners fan in row 2 right behind home plate, just wearing a Julio jersey, clapping and cheering, just by himself in the rain.
17: My man.
0: Yeah, I like that. I noticed a lot of Mariner fans haven't moved. I mean, it's rain. The 1-2. Too high.
2: How many people do you think have asked them, did you have to bring the rain with you?
0: Yeah, that's...
2: How many times do we hear that?
0: That's the appropriate response. Here comes the 2-2. Fouled away. So we'll do it again. Two balls, two strikes, two outs. Mariners down two.
2: Have you guys checked out the weather when we get home?
17: Yes, it looks incredible. Am I right?
2: Paddleboard time?
17: Have you been listening to my phone calls?
0: The 2-2. Misses below the knees. Three balls, two strikes. A Rosarena on deck. Mariners chasing two. Wells nods his head, comes set. The 3-2. Inside, ball four, and the Mariners bring the tying run to the plate in Randy Arozarena. And we'll see if Baltimore makes a move. Arozarena with a massive home run in this series already. Can Lightning strike again? Get it? Because of the Lightning. Naylor at first base, the pitch. That's a strike.
17: I do wonder if Garcia's warming up. If not for Randy, what's he been warming up for?
0: Yeah, you wouldn't think the lefty combo, but maybe. Here's the pitch. Swung on a hard ground ball to third base, skipping right to Mayo. Goes the short way to second to get the force out, and the Mariners are done in the seventh. We'll move along to the bottom of the seventh. Mariners trailing by 2-7-5 on the NC Machinery Mariners Radio Network.
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17: Well, the Mariners and the Orioles playing through the rain here at Camden Yards, 7-5 Baltimore. Rain has let up a little bit. Hoppy back out there for his second inning worth of work. He retired the O's in order in the bottom of the sixth. Plenty of home runs, five combined between the two teams. Three from the Mariners, Young, Raleigh, and Canzone. They went back-to-back in the fourth inning. It looks like Johnny Parada needs a new pitch comm. Maybe it's waterlogged. Pete Woodworth bringing a new device out. Why, they talk things over real quick, Gary. Something that you should be aware of.
5: Oh, thank you.
17: A gentleman who on Twitter goes by The Mark Cast sent me a photo of a Mike Ford jersey.
5: Oh.
17: Jackson Holliday at the plate, the pitch. It is a strike at 98 miles an hour.
5: Mariners jersey?
17: It is a Mike Ford Navy Mariners jersey.
5: Wow.
17: That was game worn here in Baltimore when he hit the two home runs.
6: Wow.
5: Love that.
17: Here's the pitch. It's low. It will live forever. One ball and one strike to the Orioles' number nine hitter. Yeah, how about it?
7: One hit batter, one wild pitch.
17: 1-1. It's a strike on the outside corner. Backdoor slider, 1-2 to Holliday.
5: I mean, I won't forget that home run against Bautista because at the time, he was nearly invincible.
17: He was incredible. He was probably the best closer in the game at that point.
5: Yeah.
17: He's had a lot of injury history on the IL right now. 1-2 is low. Parada is challenging this.
8: Got to the challenge to call the ball.
17: Let's find out. That was close. Down and in. Did it clip the corner? It is a ball. It is a hotel room key challenge. Just narrowly off the plate. It would have been a strikeout to Holliday. Instead, two balls and two strikes. The next pitch. Swinging a big bouncer up the middle. Young charges. Waist high, throws across his body onto first base in time to get Holliday, who runs pretty well.
8: Yep.
17: Leadoff man sat down, four straight retired by Hoppy. Here comes Ward, top of the order.
6: Mike Ford had a very other notable game. Remember Logan Gilbert's complete game shutout in San Francisco?
17: On July 4th, right?
6: Yep. Ford went 4-for-5, the triple shy of the cycle, on his birthday. I remember talking to him down on the field afterwards.
17: Mike Ford, you've never been showered with so much love as you have tonight in Baltimore. Here's the pitch. It is up and in for ball one. I hope someone listening knows somebody who knows somebody who knows Mike Ford, and they pass along.
5: Yeah.
17: The inning-by-inning play-by-play of
5: his
17: career.
5: If I remember that right, that was the first time he was in the majors on his birthday. He kept getting DFA'd or sent down or sent to the minors or traded or whatever.
17: And I think he and his wife had just had a baby that morning. No, that's not true.
6: You're making that up.
17: Yes. It couldn't get any better for Mike Ford. 2-0 the count to Ward, and the pitch is outside. 3-1. The layers of Mike Ford that we have had tonight will never be rivaled by another player, especially how many games did Mike Ford play in his Mariners career? 100? Less than that?
6: How many times was he
5: Mariner? Well, we can look it up, but we should probably just guess instead.
17: 1-0, nobody on, 3-0 pitches, down and away for ball four. Board aboard for the third time, his second straight walk. 1-out and 1-on.
6: That was a fun day in San Francisco.
17: That was a great day. Yes, it was. A Mike Ford triple sure would have been fun, though. Here's Gunnar Henderson. 7-5 Orioles, last of the seventh. The pitch. Swing and it's fouled back. It has nearly stopped raining. Just a light sprinkle right now. You know, maybe the grounds crew knew what they were doing. They are still, those poor guys. Oh, my gosh. They are still, each one tucked like they're doing a cannonball off a diving board between the tarp and the wall. Ready to pounce into action if needed. 0-1. Down and in. One ball and one strike. A six-run third has been the big inning today for the Orioles. That's been something they've been known for this year. One-one. Low, two balls and a strike. No team in baseball now has had more innings of five runs or more than the Orioles. Look, the Vila is warming up inside the Mariners' bullpen. More lightning overhead. The pitch. Swinging, it's popped up. Floating foul. Is there room? Mastroboni full steam ahead. He slides, and Mastroboni makes the catch right in front of the Mariners' dugout and right in front of Johnny Pareda, who went over there to try to make a play as well. Two outs. Henderson is out on a tremendous sliding catch by Mastroboni on the warning track. Here's Adley Rutschman. Two outs and a man aboard. 7-5. Orioles have the lead. That's our Mechanics Bank score. Rutschman, switch hitter, the pitch. Batting lefty, looks at a strike. The next pitch. Down and in, that moves his feet back. One ball and one strike. Hoppy trying to go two full innings in this one. The next offering is low. Takes a slider down. 2-1 on Rutschman, who's back in the lineup after missing the last three games because of a hamstring issue. And the Orioles happy to have him back. He's driven in three runs, featuring a two-run double. The next pitch is downstairs. 3-1. Seven, five Orioles. Rutschman ahead in the count. Hoppy working from behind here. He deals. A check swing. Does he go? No, he doesn't. It's ball four. The Vila is warming. Alonso is due up next. One out, first and second now. Here comes Dan. Rutschman reaches for the third time. We've got a pitching change. Just barely sprinkling here in Baltimore. Bottom of the seventh. Two outs, first and second. Hoppy goes an inning and two-thirds. We'll step aside. The Vila coming in with the score. It's the Orioles 7 and the Mariners 5 on the NC Machinery Mariners Radio Network.
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17: Nick Davila, just recalled, is back up on the mound for the second time in this series. He inherits a couple of runners. Two outs, two on, 7-5 Orioles in the last of the seventh. Pitch to Alonso. He swings and fouls it over towards the Mariners' third base dugout. Nothing and one. Davila picked up his first career save the other day as he pitched in the 10th inning. The Mariners' Game 2 win. He had just arrived in Baltimore after a red eye. The pitch. Swinging a hard hit ground ball. Gets on Mastromone fast. He gobbles it up. Throws the short way to Young to retire the side. Alonso hit it hard but to the wrong spot. The Orioles strand two and Davila gets the Mariners out of a jam. To the 8th. Orioles 7. Mariners 5 on the NC Machinery Mariners Radio Network.
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17: Rico Garcia takes over for the Orioles in the 8th. It's a two-run game, 7-5 Baltimore in front. Final game of the series, a win for the Mariners, they would take 3 out of 4. A win for the Orioles, they would split this four-gamer. We're broadcasting from the Western Washington Toyota radio booth. The rain has, I don't know, I think it might be done. Almost. What do you think? Just a very fine mist.
5: I would
17: right
5: have chose the word stopped. I'm not sure done, but stopped.
17: I don't think it'll ever rain again, Gary.
6: Your friends on the tarp are gone.
17: Oh, huh. Good call.
5: Yeah.
17: They are gone.
5: So that's a good sign.
17: See Gary. Pitch to Luke Rayleigh. It's a strike.
5: I guess you showed me.
17: Oh, a Chanatel. Rayleigh, a two-run home run back in the fourth. The next pitch. Swing and a miss. For Rayleigh, that home run was the softest hit home run of his career. It was not even what would qualify as a hard hit. It needed to be 95 miles an hour. It was about 93. The pitch. Swinging, it's lifted high out towards left center field. Ward is underneath it, and the veteran left fielder makes the catch. Garcia retires the first man that he sees, and there is out number one. That brings up Dom Canzone. 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Cole Young today, a three-hit game, including his first career leadoff home run. That's how the game began. The pitch. And misses for Dom Canzone. Canzone, a home run back in the fourth. Mariners went back-to-back that inning, Rayleigh and Canzone. The pitch. Swing, it's fouled back. That changeup caught a lot of the plate, and I think Dom's a little frustrated he did not move that one forward. He's shaking his head right now.
6: You never see that from him. That's about as demonstrative as he's become at the plate.
17: He's really dialed in right now. The next pitch, high and away. Last 14 games for Canzone, he's batting over 380. OPSing over 1,100. Eight extra base hits his last 14. The pitch. Swing and it's popped up. Gets back out of play. Two balls and two strikes. Mariners down by two. And down to their final five outs in this game. Garcia sets, fires. And misses outside. An easy take on a changeup that missed badly. Mariners have the tying run on deck. That's Miles Mastroboni. The 3-2. Swinging it, slap down the left field line. Warren chasing after it on an angle. Taylor Ward flags it down. He really covered some ground. He took the perfect path. And he gets to it for out number two. Well, that easily could have gotten down for a hit, but Ward, a tremendous route angle and enough speed to get there in time. So two up and two down. Here is Mastroboni. Mariners down by two in the eighth. The pitch coming. Swinging his foul back. Nothing in one to the Mariners third baseman, Miles Mastroboni. One of two lefties warming up inside the Orioles bullpen, Grant Wolfram, which is apparently a real name. Two-run lead for the Orioles in the eighth, 0-1. Swinging, this is hit well on a line, dropping into right field for a base hit. Mastroboni laces a single. Out to nearly straightaway right field, slightly towards the gap, and that puts Mastroboni's at first base, and Pareda is coming up, representing the tying run. So the Mariners have something going here. Isn't that funny with the way that Rico Garcia has pitched this year? That there is someone up in the bullpen? The pitch. Well outside, ball one.
5: I'm curious how the rest of this game goes for Baltimore. This usage has been fascinating with Garcia pitching now.
17: Yennier Cano pitched an inning and a third last night, just 13 pitches. The next offering. Swing and a miss. 1-1. And they are using their best reliever here in the eighth. It was three straight lefties. And now the righty, Pareda. 1-1. Swinging his foul back.
5: Two lefties up in the bullpen right now. They let the righty Garcia go against the Rayleigh Canzone back-to-back combo, which is interesting.
17: Young lefty Colt Emerson on deck, then Cole Young. So two more lefties after Pareda. Pareda's got a battle here now. It's 1-2. Mariners down two runs in the top of the eighth. A move to first base. Mastroboni is back in with a dive. He's safe. Now the Mariners had the tie-in run at the plate in the seventh. They have the tie-in run at the plate in the eighth. Here comes the 1-2. Good take down low on a slider. It's two balls and two strikes. Now, Garcia has been very good to lefties and righties. He has been almost untouchable to righties. He's given up two hits to right-handed batters, and one of them was a Rosarena's homer. The next pitch. Swinging a ground ball into right field for a base hit. Make it three hits off of righties. Pareda checks in with a single to right field. Mastroboni pushes into second. And the Mariners have the go-ahead run coming to the plate in Colt Emerson. And Wolfram, the lefty, is coming on to pitch. He will face Emerson. And the Mariners chase Rico Garcia in the eighth inning. Now things getting interesting here. Victor Robles will take over as a pinch runner for Pareda. We'll step aside. Pitching change in the eighth inning. Go ahead, run at the plate when we come back. 7-5 Orioles on the NC Machinery Mariners Radio Network.
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17: Well, things getting interesting now. Mariners have the tying run at first base. Top of the eighth, two outs. 7-5 Orioles. Left on left, Colt Emerson batting here. Facing the new reliever, Grant Wolfram. Lefty pitches. Down and away for ball one. Wolfram has not had great success this year against left-handed hitters. Left on left. Almost a 360 average, a 400 on base. Has not given up a home run, though. The next pitch. It's a strike. 96 mile an hour fastball. Mastroboni at second. Robles, the runner at first base. The pitch. Low. Easy take down in the dirt. Robles running for Pareda. Go ahead, run at the plate. Lefty deals. Check swing. And a ball. 3-1 to Colt Emerson.
16: Pitched in the game last night. Gave up two runs to the Mariners before getting lifted.
17: Left-hander comes set. Fires. Big swing and a chopper foul over towards the Orioles' first base dugout. It's a full count to Emerson. Emerson 0-2 with a walk and a run scored. Mariners not going away easily. At one point, the Orioles led this game 6-1. It's now 7-5. Go ahead, run at the plate. On a 3-2. Swing and a grounder foul by first base again. That scatters some folks inside the Orioles dugout. Emerson just 20 years old, missing the last three games because of back spasms. Back in the lineup tonight is shortstop. Looking for something to drive. The next pitch. Swinging a ground ball over to Holiday at second base. Heels in the outfield grass. He scoops and throws on to first. And the side retired. Wolfram gets the Orioles out of a jam. Mariners strand two to the bottom of the eighth. Orioles 7 and the Mariners 5 on the NC Machinery Mariners Radio Network.
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2: 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The Vila is back out there. You got the final out of the seventh, bottom of the eighth. Orioles by two runs, 7-5. Basayo leads things off the pitch. Takes up and in for ball one. We're broadcasting from the Western Washington Toyota radio booth. Davila deals. It's low. And we were talking earlier for quite some time about a former Mariner, Mike Ford. How about another former Mariner that just got recalled to the big leagues? The 2-0. Swing and it's lifted foul off the left side. Unfortunately, Ronald Acuna Jr. has landed on the injured list again, which is so sad because it's become, unfortunately, such a big part of his career. Has been missing time. Strained hamstring. And I would say this is probably not the exact counter move that I would have anticipated. The pitch. Swing and it's lifted high and foul off the left side into the crowd. Mastroboni gives it a look, but it's somebody else's now. 2-2. Rowdy Tellez has been recalled.
3: Okay.
2: So Rowdy is back in the big leagues. Our Northwest Chevy Equinox scoreboard. Rowdy in the show with Atlanta. The 2-2. Swinging. Oh, man. He fouls it off his lower half, right off his foot, it looked like. And Basayo dropped immediately in pain. He's popped up since, but he is walking very gingerly. And then he just
3: then he gets it with a bat.
2: Took the knob of his bat and hit it as hard as he possibly could off of his foot. So I don't know if that's the same foot or a different foot or just one will make the other go away. Foul it right off the top of that shin guard. I think it got more of a shin than it did the guard. But now everything hurts. The pitch. Swinging a high fly ball, playable right field, Rayleigh parallel to the track, in front of the warning track, makes the catch. One down, Basayo flies out. This game is being broadcast exclusively on ESPN, and David Ross is one of the analysts, former Cubs catcher and former Cubs manager. Former big league reliever Adam Ottavino is also in the house.
4: You're tonight. Arch enemy.
2: He and I are rivals. The pitch. Tavares drops down a bunt. It's foul. Nothing to one on Leody Tavares. Shannon, I don't know if you know this happened. Back in 2021, the Red Sox came to T-Mobile Park late in the season, and the storyline, one of them at the time for the Red Sox, was how much their bullpen had been struggling. And it was a, kind of a theme of the series, and we brought it up a few times, and including in the final game of the series, it was a situation where the Mariners fell behind in that game fairly early on, but I said on the broadcast, maybe more than once, I said, hey, this is a bullpen that's gettable right now. Red Sox bullpen has had some real struggles, and they're short, they've had some injuries. The pitch is low, one ball and one strike to Tavares. Mariners trailing by two in the eighth. Well, the Red Sox did win the game, and Adam Ottavino, who was probably the Red Sox best reliever at that time, pitched an inning plus and pitched very well. The next offering, swing and it's fouled back. He got some big strikeouts late. And when reporters asked Adam Ottavino about his performance after the game, he said in the scrum, well, we just kept hearing that Mariners TV announcer saying how gettable this Red Sox bullpen was of ours. And we started talking to that bullpen and said, hey, you hear what he's saying about us? The pitch is low and away, 2-2. And I wonder what he thinks now.

0: Look at this bullpen and what we rolled out there. And so Gary and I hear this after the game, and we're like, this is unbelievable. Yeah. I single-handedly inspired a group of eight relievers.
1: Yeah, you did.
0: The next pitch, swing, and it's popped up into very short left field. Emerson is calling for this. He's underneath it, and he makes the catch. Two outs. Well, I have never seen Adam Ottavino in person, and I saw him down in the dugout today, and I said to Gary, I'm like, I have to go talk to him.
2: Yes, yes,
0: and
2: you
0: so
2: do.
0: So I go over to Adam, and I put my hand, I say, Adam, it's great to meet you. I'm one of the broadcasters for the Mariners, and I said, we've never met face-to-face, but you actually called me out in a post-game media scrum, and he looked at me and said, I remember that. Here's the pitch to Couser. And it's a ball, 1-0. Mariners trailing by 2 in the bottom of the 8th inning. And he said, yeah, you kept talking about how bad our bullpen was. And I said, well, you know, Adam. And then he just started rattling off one guy after another. Oh, this guy was done with his career at this point. The pitch is a strike. And this other guy, he was barely throwing 92, couldn't even break glass then. We were running on fumes. And I said,
1: yeah.
0: Yeah, man, that's what I'm talking about. And he said to me, you know, it wasn't personal. And I said, Do you know it wasn't personal? So it was really great to have a fun exchange. It's interesting how big league ball players become more level-headed once they're taken out of the fishbowl of competing in Major League Baseball. The next pitch is a strike. But he said, he's like, yeah, you know, we were down in the bullpen, and I kind of went up to every guy, and I said, hey, you know what they're saying about us? You know, they're saying that we're going to cost them the game? I mean, this was like a Rudy speech that I helped to inspire. The pitch, swinging, it's popped up foul over towards left field.
2: So when else have you been bulletin board material?
0: I know, it's the only time that I'm aware of.
3: You cost the Mariners a game,
0: I
3: which
0: did.
3: In our role is hard to do.
0: It is hard to do.
3: So congrats on that.
0: Well.
2: So they heard it probably on the stadium feed, is
0: no,
2: that
0: because it was on
2: about?
0: TV. I don't know if somebody in the clubhouse heard it. The next pitch, swinging, a miss. You know, relievers, they're very nomadic. They could be in the clubhouse for a while, then make their way out. But it was a real treat to meet Adam in person, and all the best to him in his second career. He's off to a great start. Couser strikes out. Davila retires all four that he faces. We go to the ninth. 7-5 Baltimore on the NC Machinery Mariners Radio Network.
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9: 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It's going to go. How far? Goodbye, Randy Arozarena.
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1: Well, here we go. Ninth inning. Mariners trailing by 2 to Baltimore. Andrew Kittredge, former UW star, will take over to try and close this out. Top of the order for the Mariners. Cole Young will start things. He has 3 hits tonight, including a home run. Looking for his first 4-hit game of his career. Kittredge has pitched in this series. The Mariners got to him. The 10-year veteran stands ready. The pitch. That's a strike. He's

0: struggled this year, an ERA over 7 in 16 games. Does not have a save. Top of the ninth, 7-5 Baltimore. You're with us inside the Western Washington Toyota radio booth. The pitch, swung at, hit hard right to second base. Holiday gloves, throws to first in time to get Young. One out. Here's Julio. Julio's reached base three times. Two singles and a walk. Mariners trailing by two. Mariners trying to win the series. The pitch. That's in there. Start them with a slider. It's a strike. Righties have really hammered Kittredge this year. The 0-1. Swung on, a chopper down the third base side. Off the glove of Alexander, it's into left field. Julio around first base. He's flying into second. Julio into second base. Alexander was right there to make the play. He's the defensive replacement at third base. Couldn't make the play on the backhand. And now the Mariners bring the tie run to the plate. That's going to be an error on Alexander. Here's Naylor. This has been a wild series. We'll see if there's more twists and turns. Naylor stands in. Julio at second base. The pitch. Swung on, ground ball up the middle. Henderson right there behind the bag at second. Whips the throw to first. A little wide, but Alonso makes the play. There's two outs. Julio into third base. Here's Randy. Well, Randy already with one dramatic home run in this series. The two-run home run in the 10th. Can he do it again? The pitch. Swung on, a high chop to shortstop. Gunnar Henderson gloves, fires to first, and it's just in time. And that's it. Baltimore wins 7-5. Well, they even up this series at two games apiece. 7-5 the final. We'll come back to talk about it right after this.
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0: Well, the Mariners fall to Baltimore 7-5 the final, so they can't win the series after a flying start to the series, taking the first two games. Gary Hill, Aaron Goldsmith, Shannon Dreher all here. This is just a game where it was one bad inning for Brian Wu, and that cost the Mariners.
5: Yeah, it's been tough to see. We've seen that inning from a number of the pitchers on this trip. We saw it from Emerson Hancock. He was able to bounce back from that. We saw the struggle that Logan Gilbert had at the start of his series. And we saw George Kirby with a pair of 4-0 walks on this, too. So the starter's a little bit wobbly in this series, particularly with the command, which is very odd.
6: Yeah, there was a stretch of time earlier this year where the Mariners, when they scored runs, they didn't pitch. And when they... The reverse of that is. And this is kind of what this game felt like for the Mariners tonight. If somebody had told you before the game that the Mariners would hit three homers and would push five runs across the plate, you'd say, well, they've been doing that a lot lately, and they've been basically the best team in baseball because of it. You don't expect Wu to get tagged like he did tonight. Now, that's a tough one. The good news is you played 500 here. You're trying to play 500 on the road, and now you need to go win a series in D.C. if you want to finish the road trip even Steven.
7: Yeah, that's going to be key. Trying to get the series against the Nationals.
6: So it puts a little more pressure on that one.
7: Yeah, it does. It does. They fall to Baltimore 7-5 the final. We'll come back with more right after this.
8: The rookie is up to bat. He swings. 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
6: 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Baltimore wins it to split this four-game series. 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The Mariners, 5 runs on 9 hits, no errors, leaving 8. The Orioles, 7 runs on as many hits, 1 error, leaving 3. Mariners hit 3 home runs. Cole Young, his first career leadoff home run in this game. Raleigh and Canzone went back-to-back in the 4th inning. For Raleigh, his team-leading 14th home run. One of the real struggles for the Mariners in this one today was off of the Orioles' bullpen. In fact, the O's pen hung zeros the entire way. All 5 runs were off of the starter, Kyle Bradish. 5 runs over 4 innings. After that, Wells, Garcia, Wolfram, and Kittredge combined to give up just 2 hits and no runs allowed. Brian Wu got the start tonight for the Mariners and was touched up. 7 runs, 5 innings of work, 1 walk, 4 strikeouts, a couple of home runs to Pete Alonso and Colton Cowser. So 6 of the 7 runs for the Orioles tonight all came in the 3rd inning. Orioles win it. They take down the Mariners 7-5, the final score. The series is over, and it ends in a tie, 2 games each. It's on to D.C. from here for the Mariners, a 3-game weekend series against the Nationals. We're back with more in a moment from Camden Yards on the NC Machinery Mariners Radio Network.
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8: 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Mariners will be wearing their steelhead uniforms as we celebrate Juneteenth. 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Pretty interesting series coming up for the Mariners. They will be back in action tomorrow. Weekend series in our nation's capital against the Nationals. The Nats have scored the most runs in baseball while giving up the second most runs in the game. So, anything could happen. Bryce Miller, Luis Castillo, Emerson Hancock, the starting pitchers. Tomorrow, first pitch time, kind of a unique one, 3:45 Pacific time. So we'll be on the air at 2:30 with our pregame coverage. Bryce Miller on the mound to open up the weekend series against the Nationals. Our final score, one final time. It's the Orioles 7, the Mariners 5. It is on to D.C., short bus ride from here for the M's and Company. We'll send you back to the shores of Lake Union. We say good evening, almost good afternoon still out there. I'm back home. Mike Lefko, take it away, my friend. It's all yours.
9: All right. Thanks, Aaron. Yeah, safe travels. Not too far of a ride, but we will talk to you guys tomorrow down in D.C. I'm alongside Charlie Furbush here, and we have plenty to get to coming up next as the postgame show gets going here on the NC Machinery Mariners Radio Network.
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10: 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Holy smokes, the Mariners have the lead.
16: Mariners baseball, tried and sub.
10: Fastball, strike three, called, and it's over.
11: This is Mariners postgame.
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17: Got him! A wicked slider! Munoz lets out a yell!
11: Mariners postgame starts now.
9: Mariners nearly come all the way back. Can't complete the rally, though, and they fall to the Orioles 7-5 in this one. A series split, four-game set split after the Mariners take the first two. The Orioles rally back to win the final two, including this one, to drop the Mariners to 36-34 on the season. Mike Lefko with you from the Western Washington Toyota broadcast booth, joined now by Charlie Furbush as well. Charlie, we'll get to the highlights in a second here, but just your overall thoughts on a game like that where Brian Wu, we see him have one tough inning, solid to start, worked well around after that, but what happens in a situation when you have one inning that kind of spirals out of control for you?
18: Yeah, it's just a tough situation because you go into the game, especially in the previous innings, thinking that it's going to be another classic Wu outing, but you know, unfortunately, just a little erratic and throwing some pitches over the heart of the plate, and you know, when you're facing a guy like Pete Alonso, he can do some damage, so you got to be real, real precise, and it just felt like that inning just got away from him and wasn't able to kind of settle into the game like he wanted.
9: Yeah, we'll kind of talk through that as we get through the postgame show here. Just getting going here on the Alaska Airlines Mariners postgame show. The big bats in the Orioles lineup certainly came through. Adley Rutschman drove in three. Pete Alonso had the two-run homer in what was that pretty tough third inning where, I mean, essentially did it all there. They added on another run, but six runs in that third. Mariners answered back in the fourth. And you know what, though? We get to the highlights, and it did start off
19: in a solid way for the M's, especially in a situation where they've had so many guys in and out of the lineup. You're missing J.P. Crawford, your leadoff hitter, so you put Cole Young in there, and Cole Young delivered in this one with his first leadoff home run of the season.
20: Bradish set, deals. Swung on, that's cracked right field, hit towards the wall, hit well, it is gone! Cole Young, a solo home run to lead things off for the Mariners. It just snuck over the wall, and the Mariners have a 1-0 lead. Cole Young striking early.
19: Hey, Young, the fourth different Mariner to hit a leadoff home run this season. Mariners carried that lead to the third. We touched on it, but it was the Orioles in the big inning. They sent 9 to the plate. They scored 6 runs on 5 hits. Had a 2-run homer by Pete Alonso. Mariners had a nice bounce back, though, right after that. The next half inning, they come to the plate in the fourth. Started after a leadoff walk to Randy Arozarena and with Luke Raley up at the plate.
20: The next pitch. Swinging a fly ball. Lofted deep right field. Eyes on the big wall in right. And this ball is on top of the wall and gone. A home run for Luke Raley, number 14. High over the big wall in right field, and the Mariners trying to climb back into this one. They've cut the lead in half. It's 6-3 Orioles on Raley's 14th home run.
19: Yeah, it turned into a team workout after that, because right after Luke Raley, it was Dom Canzone. Said, you know what, that looked kind of fun. I'm going to do that as well.
20: 1-2 to Canzone. He swings and drills this ball deep out to right field. The Mariners have hit their third home run tonight. They go back-to-back in the fourth inning. And the likely suspects, Raley and now Canzone. It's a 6-4 Orioles lead.
19: Yeah, crazy, but that was the first time the Mariners have gone back-to-back at all this year. First time, back-to-back home runs in a game this season. They were rolling after that. They kept rolling with a 2-out walk to Colt Emerson, and a single by Cole Young brought Julio to the plate.
20: The pitch. Swinging, it's laced into right field for a base hit. That touches down. Emerson to third. He's on his way home. The throw is cut off, and all of a sudden, blink your eyes, it's a one-run game. 3 straight hits with 2 outs. This time it's Julio with an RBI knock into right. 6-5 Baltimore.
19: That was unfortunately all the Mariners would get. They had the 5. The Orioles tacked on one more in the bottom of the 5th. They go on to win 7-5. Charlie, it's a strange dynamic when we've asked this offense for so much at times, and you're looking at a team that is without J.P. Crawford and without Cal Raleigh and without Brendan Donovan. You're playing the young guys, and you put up 9 hits and 5 runs. I guess a lot to like, but tough when it doesn't result in a win. From the offensive side, what are the positives you took away, though?
18: I think you can look at that fourth inning and say that is a huge bounce-back effort from that team, right? You give up a 6th spot in the third. Really just a punch in the gut saying, oh, man, we're in for it now. Alonso hits the big homer. But how nice is that when the offense as a unit steps up right in the next inning and can throw a 4 spot up, and it just feels like now you're back in it. Now you have a chance to get it done. It should be one of those innings where you feel like, okay, we're back in it. We grabbed the momentum. We stopped it from rolling on their side. And I think, you look at just Cole Young specifically at the top of the lineup. I think he's done such a good job, handling the leadoff spot as JP's been out. So nice to see some offense from Cole. And I think Julio continues to just really, really take some strong at-bats.
19: Yeah, Cole Young, 3-for-5. He started 3-for-3. 2-for-4 game for Julio. He drives in a run. Got kind of balance up and down the lineup there, and you have a ton of good production. We'll continue to dive into this, but right now we're going to go back out to Baltimore and our Mariners insider, Shannon Dreyer. Shannon, Charlie and I were just kind of breaking down the lineup, and obviously it's tough when the Orioles have that big inning. They get to Brian Wu there, but when you see the offense, the way they bounce back, we were talking through all these injuries and the fact that someone like Cole Young just seems like he's continuing to improve, starts 3-for-3. What did you notice out of Cole Young and kind of that top of the order tonight?
21: What I liked about Cole Young is he had that 11-game hitting streak. He was pretty cold through a good amount of May, and then he came out of that with the hitting streak, didn't get a hit for a day, and then all of a sudden comes back with the 3-hit night tonight, which you want to see. And the thing that really jumped out at me the most about what he was doing is the home run was on the slider, as was the second single, and the first single was on the sinker. he came into the season, what he wanted to do and the work that he put in the off season, and really was reinforced in spring training as he had to do better with the fastball. He was hitting just 181 against it last year, which you're not going to survive with that. And this year he has hit much better against the fastball, but not as much against the secondaries, particularly the slider. And so for him to get a home run off of the slider and then another single off of the slider, it just shows that he is where he wants to be in his approach and what he is doing at the plate, and that he is able to stay on the fastball but still be able to adjust to those other pitches. So to see him have that night, and particularly a little bounce back after the hitting streak was over, and considering where he was, say, 3-4 weeks ago, to me that's impressive. It tells me that he is making adjustments, and that is just huge for a young player like that.
18: Hey, Shannon, Wu looked off to a good start tonight. Really, I thought the ball was coming out with some really good life, as we've seen before, but, you know, the third inning just kind of got away from him. What did you see?
21: Yeah, it was kind of, you know, you saw the strikeouts early on, you saw the good velocity from him as well, and then the command just disappeared. And he was missing with the fastball, both wild when the pitches were, you know, mostly, you know, to the lefties, way outside with the fastballs. And then you were starting to see it really more in the middle of the plate, and that's where a lot of damage was done. He needs to be top rail with the four-seam fastball, and he had a hard time getting there and was leaving too many in the middle of the plate. Did okay with the two-seamer. He was able to sink that a little bit more, but it just, that command abandoned him. I was glad he was able to get back out there and give some innings. But I think that you probably saw the shots on TV. He was sitting out on the bench in the rain for well over an inning after he came out of that game. So he definitely was thinking some things through there. I'm interested to hear what he has to say after the game. And I don't know if it's any correlation, but he has struggled on the road. He has been fantastic at home and struggled on the road this year. And then, of course, you think back to Logan Gilbert earlier in the series, had a sub-1 ERA on the road and was struggling at home. And so there's just really no rhyme or reason to it. Sometimes maybe it's just you're hot or cold at the right or wrong time, but it really is pretty pronounced and notable that it's been on the road for Wu this year.
19: Well, that's what I was going to ask you, Shannon. So I guess it's tough to really try to track down kind of a commonality there, but yeah, the start against the Tigers, this one, and then that one against the Cardinals back at the end of April. Is it, you know, well, I guess Charlie can, we can weigh on this a little bit more. It's just kind of funny to think, because we've seen Brian Wu at his best, just the start right before they went on the road, 7 innings against the Diamondbacks, and now a tough outing here. It just seems kind of like a strange dynamic going on with him.
21: Yeah, I think I'm going to throw that to Charlie. I mean, what is it when you all of a sudden just lose command like that in the middle of the game? I thought, well, it's raining. Could it be the ball? But he wasn't really going to the rosin, so I don't think it was that. And actually, the command problems started a little bit before the rain.
18: You know, it's funny because it can happen so fast. I think that's the thing, especially when you're cruising. You'd think that, oh, I'm feeling good. Everything is in tune, on time. I'm finding the release point, but sometimes some way, and it could be as simple as, oh, well, you know, Bradish dug a deeper hole on the mound, so I had to make a little small adjustment. It threw me off just enough, right? And you throw in some weather, you throw in some mud on there, and it's like, okay, well, there are a few more variables that I'm not taking into account, and if I am not prepared to make this adjustment on the fly, then it can snowball pretty quickly, right? And I think that's what's happening, is like, all right, well, I'm kind of losing it here. How do I get it back on track? And sometimes, and I hate saying this because it's nothing I ever wanted to do and live this way, is that sometimes throwing the ball or trying to aim down the middle can be helpful to get you back on track, but it does leave you susceptible to throwing balls down the middle, and I think that's what ended up happening in that third inning, and it was just a little unfortunate. But yeah, these are things that you deal with, and I think it can happen so quickly, and sometimes it takes a breather. Sometimes it takes a pitching coach to come out and say something, or the catcher to come out and say something. So one of those things where, like you said, he's probably, you know, learning a lot and just reflecting on what happened in the dugout, sitting in the rain, going, you know what, I could have handled that better. I could have done something better. There's something I could have, you know, got ahead of, so it wouldn't have snowballed so fast. So just a learning experience. But again, I think he did look really sharp tonight, aside from that third inning.
19: Yeah. I wonder if it's the heat. I don't know. Shannon, we're just throwing out theories.
18: The humidity.
19: It was quite hot there, wasn't it? We looked looked like it was kind of unfun and muggy out there. Thanks for avoiding the rain for us, though, Shannon. We were very worried about that back here. So I'm glad you guys survived.
21: Yeah. I suspect. I mean, it was really coming down, and I've seen that in other games, and I've seen it with the Mariners, too, where I think there might have been a directive somewhere that we're going to try and play through more stuff this year. Mm. It just seems they've been a little slower with the tarps, and you know I know the tarps.
19: So
21: it just...
18: Indeed.
21: And I mean, we don't question that. But I mean, it was coming down. Everybody was soaked. You didn't quite see the puddles on the field, but it was not pleasant out there, to say the least. And I think we might be running into some of the same stuff in D.C. And for all of this, I'm going to blame Curtis Rogers for all of this, as apparently he is out here, too, as yes. I saw the competing mm-hmm. tarp tweets. But, yeah, it... That's something I want to dive into. It really seems to me that they are not wanting to stop games, and they certainly aren't wanting to reschedule games. It is noticeably different in how much they are staying out there. I was very surprised that they didn't put the tarp on the field here.
19: Yeah, that Minnesota game, I think that's the one that really stood out to me. They were just playing mm-hmm. through everything in that. And tonight as well, obviously you guys were there. So it looked bad on TV. I'm sure it certainly felt worse out there. And for some reason, Gary and Aaron kept mentioning lightning. And I was like, all right, let's not talk about lightning, because that's the thing that does cause it to get delayed. But you're right. That's something we've noticed as well. One thing on the pitching I did want to just ask you about before we let you go, because we know you got to get on the road and head down to D.C. But with this six-man rotation and the talk of going through it during this stretch because there was no off day, we're getting towards the end of that. Miller, Castillo, Hancock, and then an off day. With Matt Brash injured, with the amount of bullpen usage, could you see them reevaluating, or do you think come Monday we might see the same kind of plan form when the homestand comes?
21: Well, I think they were going to reevaluate either way. I don't think it's as easy as turning one of the starters into a reliever right now. That's not something that just happens overnight. If you were to do that, you would want them in a leverage situation, and that would take time for them to get to a point where you could use them when needed. So I don't know that that is the answer, but it is something that they are monitoring and will try and figure out. I do think, we've talked about this in some of the shows today. It's you've got to have your eyes open for a reliever right now. You are short in the pen one already because of the six-man rotation. And the other, the Matt Brash loss is a big one. That is, he's a very important part of the leverage end of your bullpen. And you've just seen it a couple too many times this year to be comfortable. I thought they went in short a leverage arm into the season this year. So, and they would be looking, I think, anyway. Their eyes are always open for pitching, especially if you're pushing towards a postseason. They would be looking for an arm that might be available. It's still probably too early for trades, especially when you look at how bunched up the American League is. But do you start to look at things within the organization, specifically at some point, and it's been acknowledged, it's been suggested that at some point this season, if need be, you could see one of the big young starters just for this year, perhaps transition a little bit to be that leverage arm or be one of those leverage arms, towards the postseason in September along those lines. I kind of wonder, is that something that maybe they would speed up a little bit if they were challenged with leverage arms in the bullpen? And I think they are a little bit right now. It's a delicate balance, and you have to weigh it. And if they did it, it would just be, for the end of the year, for this year. Either one of those pitchers, they're not relievers. They're both starters. Talking Cade Anderson and Ryan Sloan here. But I do think it is in the system. Now, what I'm not sure is there anybody else that is, say, a month away from doing that? So it to me, sometimes the safest choice is from within the system. They've had success with it in the past. I mean, Matt Brash, perfect example right there. Mm-hmm. But I think they're going to need that other arm, and they are so close to it being, if you were to lose another leverage arm right now, you'd be in real trouble. So I think they need to be looking at all avenues where they could get that. And I think that one of the slower avenues and one of the tougher avenues would be if you did want to turn one of the current starters into that person in that role. They're just not used to pitching on that schedule, and they're just not used to the work that you don't get when you do that. They like to get off the mound every couple of days. You can't do that. You can't have the bullpens. It would be a very drastic change, and it sounds like it's something the Mariners would very much like to avoid. So it'll be interesting, but I think you have to start getting some ducks in a row on this.
19: All right. Well, Shannon, good stuff. Safe travels down to D.C. I hear no train, though. Is that right? Ryan Rollinsmith was devastated by the news.
21: So disappointed. Well, actually, so the TV side, they were not here today because ESPN did the game. So, except for Aaron, who was happy, you know, good enough to sit in with us on the radio side. So they actually did take the train to D.C. earlier this afternoon. Now, the bad news was when they got there, it was pouring rain. So they didn't get to do the sights and whatnot there.
19: Wow. All right. Well, keep the rain away tomorrow, as long as it was there tonight. Just keep it away tomorrow. Safe travels down there, and we'll talk to you tomorrow for the pregame.
21: You got it, guys. Thank you.
19: All right. There's our Mariners insider, Shannon Dreher. We have plenty more to get to here on the Alaska Airlines Mariners postgame show. We'll go down to the Mariners clubhouse, hear from Dan Wilson, continue to break this one down, and then preview what has become a pretty critical series to end this road trip against the Nationals, with game one starting tomorrow. Pregame coverage at 2:30, a 3:45 first pitch right here on the Mariners Radio Network. We'll come back with more here on the NC Machinery Mariners Radio Network.
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2: Bradish set. Deals. Swung on, that's cracked right field, hit towards the wall, hit well, it is gone! Cole Young, a solo home run to lead things off for the Mariners. It just snuck over the wall, and the Mariners have a 1-0 lead. Cole Young striking early.
19: Now, Cole Young set the tone. The first time this year that he has had a hit when he has been the first batter of the game, and it was a home run. Started in a good way. It was just one big, tough inning that the Orioles had in the third, and that was enough to roll by the Mariners. They win 7-5, so the Mariners fall to 36-34 on the season. Mike Lefko, Charlie Furbush here with you. Charlie, before we get to Dan, yeah, I am very conflicted because it's not a game or maybe even a series they thought the Mariners should drop. When you look at the Orioles, sub .500, the M's did so much good work winning the first two. And you're here, you're saying, well, look, we have these opportunities. Sure, a sweep is far-fetched. All right, but you have some momentum. Cole Young sets the tone. You'd like to take 3 or 4 against a sub .500 team. But then I also look at this lineup and say, well, hey, if the guys that are carrying the torch right now are Cole Young, still very early in his first full season, and then a guy like Johnny Pareda, who was on base a couple of times, he shouldn't even have been up here. He got called up because of a Cal injury. And then Luke Raley and Dom Canzone, those were kind of the key bats today, along with Julio. You're not getting your big bats because they're all pretty much injured. So from that perspective, all right, I'm encouraged. But then you almost look at the other side and say, well, it's tough to see Wu do that when you maybe put more on him because of the situation the offense is in.
18: Yeah, and obviously Wu has set the tone year over year now, and I think they're, you know, maybe we have, you know, kind of been so willing or wanting to think that Brian Wu's going to go 6-7 innings shutout mm-hmm. each time, right? And I just, as a pitcher taking 30 starts, you're going to be susceptible to one that just isn't as good, and I think it just gets a little bit more amplified when your offense does show up, right? And it feels like, oh, well, you know, even if Brian gave up 3 runs, you know, then Mariners still win the game. So I think just not having that quality start just goes back to how important that is, getting 6 innings, 3 runs or less. And but from an offense perspective, you know, you run through all those guys, and it's like it just continues to reverberate to me and tell me, hey, this team hasn't peaked. It's like they're not there yet. And they're still in first place, and there's still a lot to like about it. So you see the advancement of Cole Young, and I think Julio continues to be, you know, off to this great start, and I think he's going to be an all-star again this year, right? So all these guys, Canzone and Raley almost going yard twice. So it just shows you that this lineup is deep. They can handle a lot, and when they're all playing well together, the Mariners find themselves in really easy wins. Like when the offense is playing and the pitching's doing what they should be doing, you can absolutely look at it and go, oh, well, this is going to be an easy win, right? And I think that's what the Mariners have throughout these series in the beginning of the year, is that they've shown out, and when the offense shows out and the pitchers do what they can do, they're going to win the game. It's just I haven't found a game where when they don't do that, they don't win. You know.
19: I do want to get more insight from you on Wu and some of the particulars we talked about with Shannon. But first, let's hear from Dan Wilson after this one.
3: Yeah, you know, tough one tonight. I thought, you know, Brian really sailed through those first couple innings. Looked like he was, you know, super strong and looked like just, you know, got into some tougher counts there in the third inning. And they were able to get to him you know, put up their big inning there. I absolutely loved how our guys came right back. In the top of the fourth, able to, you know, to climb right back in it and get a big inning there. Huge homer by Rails and Dom to follow that up, and then continuing to hit down there at the bottom of the order with, you know, getting guys on base and you know, Julio driving him in there and get us right back in it. You know, fortunately, we just couldn't get to their bullpen tonight, and you know, they were able to slam the door. But you know, I thought our guys in the bullpen threw the ball very well, Hoppy and Davila tonight, you know, kept them right where we needed to keep them, you know, finish this one up, and you know, we got another series starting tomorrow.
4: Dan, can you pinpoint why Brian's maybe had more struggles on the road compared to at home? Is there anything that stands out, or Do they all kind of stand out on their own?
3: Yeah, I mean, you know, tonight I think just for whatever reason in that third inning, just it seemed like his command was not as good, and he got into some tougher counts and just got behind a little bit, and they were able to take advantage of it. Did seem like his stuff or his velo was different. It just wasn't getting in as good accounts, and then able to kind of bounce back from that the next couple innings. So I think it's tough to tell. I don't know when anything jumps out.
4: It seemed like in particular in that third inning they were really on both of his fastballs. Did you notice an approach change from Baltimore's perspective at that point?
3: Not really. I think the teams tend to be aggressive against us and try to get to us early, and I thought that they just continued to do that. Brian, I thought, like I said, looked like he was in command there those first couple innings, and came out throwing ball really well, and they just seemed to be aggressive as teams tend to be there in that third inning. But I think again it was just more about the tougher counts.
5: We've seen a couple of these from Brian on the road this year again. Just what have you seen? What have you learned about him? The way he's able to kind of fight back.
3: Yeah, I mean, he always does, and I think Brian is such a fierce competitor. We've talked about his mindset and how important that is, and I know he was frustrated tonight, and he will be back. He'll make his adjustments and be ready to go the next time, it's a tough night for sure, but I think he's still the guy that wants the ball and wants to... When he's focused and when he's locked in like he is, he's as tough as they come. And tonight they were just able to get to him.
5: Good night for Cole Young, obviously.
3: Yeah.
5: He's been kind of thrusting that lead off role here the last week or so.
3: I thought the first at bat, to lead the game off, get us on the right edge there was a really good get. Looked like he got a pitch down and in and really put a good swing on it. And I thought all his swings tonight, even the last one, he did about 100, I think it was 107, something like that off the bat, ground ball. But finding barrels tonight. I thought he was short and quick and found a lot of loud barrels tonight, and it's good, great to see that from him.
4: What has he given you out of the leadoff spot, JB?
3: Yeah, I think he has been solid up there. It's not it can be a difficult mindset change, but he just kind of approached it the same as always, and I've really seen him swing the bat. Tonight was another great example of that. Just finding barrel, just being Cole Young, and that was a really good version tonight. Finding the barrel and putting the good swings on it. I thought his swing looked particularly short tonight, and just was able to get the head out and really find some really good swings.
4: You had that rally brewing in the eighth. They bring in the tough lefty. Why was it important to stay with Colt?
3: He's put up some really good at bats, and I think he's a guy that's going to hit lefties. He's hit lefties in the past, and I thought that he put up a pretty good at bat, and didn't chase, stayed right with who he is as we've seen him do, and I thought he handled it really well.
4: Sounds like you're pretty convinced of sticking with him.
3: Yeah.
19: There's Mariners manager Dan Wilson after this one. Mariners fall 7-5 to the Orioles. They're on to play the Nationals. We'll talk about that coming up later in postgame. This is the Alaska Airlines Mariners postgame show brought to you by the official airline of your Seattle Mariners. Mike Lefko and Charlie Furbush here with you. Charlie, I want to get into a couple of questions I have about Brian Wu and maybe something that you might have as a routine or just your history as a pitcher. And everyone I understand is different when it comes to things they do to get ready for a start or how they bounce back. But in a case of a Brian Wu who... You have talked a lot about how pitchers are so routine-oriented. You switch the day on them, like a six-man rotation. You have some more rest. It's sometimes a bad thing. Is that something where it can have the impact of you wait around too long and it can affect your performance? So Brian Wu now has pitched a couple of times. These last two starts have come on 5 days rest. And that's maybe going to happen sometimes as well in a five-man rotation when you have an off day built in there. But now back-to-back coming off a six-man rotation – what will be the challenges sometimes, I guess? I don't know if you dealt with it, but just say for someone like Brian Wu, if you have this 5 days of rest that you might not be used to.
18: Yeah, I think it is going to be an adjustment. And I it's more reminiscent of the college days where you're getting, a week off in between starts and, trying to navigate that and wanting to pitch more. it's hard for me to say that that's like really going to take him out of his routine in terms of how he's feeling. Yeah, it is a little, you know, altered. You'd think the benefit would be like feeling better health in the long run. But in terms of routine and feeling consistent with your pitches, and you talk to this with the relievers too, a lot of pitchers feel like the more I throw, the better it gets. The muscle memory is more active. I can, you know, fix a mistake quicker. And if you're not competing as often, maybe you don't have that, you know, high level focus, intuition that allows you to make adjustments on the fly. So that could

0: can to control what he does and be the great pitcher he is. And, you know, he's really good at breathing. He's really good at, you know, throwing pitches all over the zone. But, you know, I think, you know, realizing that you may be susceptible to inaccuracy, and then now realizing when these things happen, how do I fix it quickly? How do I not let, you know, something bigger happen? How do I not let the worst case scenario happen? So I love, you know, hearing Shannon talk about him sitting in the dugout and, you know, seeing him in the dugout and it's raining and he's just, you know, he's stewing. He's being like, this is unacceptable. So I would imagine that he's at a point where he just is, you know, expecting to be great, as we all do when we go out there. You try to perform the best you can and be successful. But I think he's going to, you know, take this one with a little bit more, I don't know, not seriousness, but a little more focus going into the next one, being like, this can never happen again. Like, I'm not going to let this happen. Mm. And it's what it feels like. It feels like he's going to take this step forward and say, I'm going to continue to do what I can do and control what I can to be the pitcher I know I can be. So, but, you know, at the end of the day, when you have 30 starts, there's going to be one or two in there that just aren't going to be the way you want, right? So you battle some elements and you try to get through it. But just a tough one overall. But, again, at no point is it like, oh, panic button. This guy is still a stud in the league. So, you know, you got to look at it in the grand scheme of how valuable Brian Wu is to this rotation.
1: Well, just take me through what you're talking about with the routine, because we know that you can really calibrate your minute-by-minute warm-up when you're starting at home. So if it's a 6:40 first pitch, Brian Wu can go out and say, at 2:30 I'm doing this, at 3 o'clock this, at 6:21 I'm going to go and throw. When it's the road and you're waiting on the inning before you, right, or the half inning before you, how did you, when you were a starter, get kind of dialed into knowing when exactly you needed to get ready?
0: It's a good question. And, well, first off, you know, Cole Young gets some runs on the board. First inning runs for you is like the best. Going out there with a lead, it's amazing. So, but if you're realizing that you are done early, or you're, you know, because that's the other thing, is like you know your routine is the same thing each time, but you have to be willing to listen to your body in those moments. So if I go, oh, I'm, because it's not as cookie cutter as you think, where like, oh, I'm throwing 45 pitches or 27 pitches each time before start. Right, you're going to kind of navigate that range, probably going to give five or take on each side, depending on how things are going, because you may go in the bullpen and be like, I didn't throw a curveball for a strike. Like, I had to throw a couple extra so I could try and find it, right? Yeah. Instead of going onto the mound feeling like, well, I'm not going to throw that pitch today because I don't have any control over it. So you may use a few extra pitches in the bullpen and alter that. But, yeah, it's how I navigated it was like, I know, especially in that first inning, if it is going to take any longer, I may have to go down in the tunnel because I'm already going to be in the dugout. I'm not going to stay in the bullpen, right? So you do your routine in the bullpen, walk into the dugout. But if you get some runs or it just takes a little while, you may have to go down in the batting cage and just to throw to keep your arm warm enough so you can, you know, hop back in onto the mound in the game field and feel like you're not, like, fatigued at all. Like, you're still into that, you know, high-level pitching. So it is something that you do have to take into account, and I think the Mariners generally do a really good job at it, of navigating that time, and the player needs to do the best of understanding what they need in each night, and it may be a little bit different, and having to make that adjustment does take some time because you're like, all right, well, especially now in the summer, we're getting into an adjustment of it's going to from 6:40 to 7:10, right? Mm-hmm. So there's some other adjustments that you're going to just go through, but it shouldn't change your routine that much, but it is something you need to make sure that you're on top of, because, you know, I've seen it where it can speed up or you feel like you're rushed through your routine and it's like, well, you don't want to rush, or on the other side, you don't want to be, oh, I'm ready so early and now I'm cold. So these things are just fun to kind of figure out, and you know, I think the road games are just generally, they're just a little tougher. So you really have to be focused on it, knowing that you're in an environment that people don't want you to win, right? That's just a part of it. And how do you silence that? And how do you bring your routine from home on the road and make sure that it's sufficient enough to go out and be successful?
1: All right, well, we talked about it, trying to figure out what was going on with Brian Wu. We will hear from Brian Wu coming up next. Plenty more still ahead. This is the NC Machinery Mariners Radio Network.
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0: Western One Sports presents this World Soccer Update. U.S. Soccer hoping that playing at home will help their cause, although no host nation has won the World Cup since France in 1998. Before that, it was Argentina in 1978. The Americans open up tomorrow night in L.A. versus Paraguay, and Gio Reyna comes in confident.
1: We just have to be prepared, be ready to give it our all. Obviously, you know, work on the tactical things that will come up in the next couple of days before the game. But, yeah, we believe, you know, if we do all the right things, we can walk away with a win.
0: The U.S. hosted in 1994 and will now host 78 of the 104 games, with games also being played in Canada and Mexico. That's where the World Cup got going today. In Mexico City, Mexico beat South Africa 2-0. Julian Quiñones scored in the first half, 9 minutes in. Raul Jimenez in the second on a header. Game two about to begin, South Korea against Czechia. John Stanshauer, Westwood One Sports.
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6: The next pitch, swinging a fly ball, lofted deep right field, eyes on the big wall in right, and this ball is on top of the wall and gone. A home run for Luke Raley, number 14, high over the big wall in right field, and the Mariners trying to climb back into this one. They've cut the lead in half. It's 6-3 Orioles on Raley's 14th home run.
7: Luke Raley, one of three home runs tonight. Cole Young got it started, first at bat of the game, then Luke Raley and Dom Canzone right after that. Back-to-back, first back-to-back home runs for the Mariners this season. Kind of hard to believe, but I guess, you know, Cal's usually one of the guys that does that. He hasn't been in the lineup for much of the year. Canzone and Raley have been surging. Ninth for Canzone tonight. He's just been on an absolute tear lately. Absurd numbers over the past couple weeks, and Luke Raley of 14 home runs. You know what, Charlie, in this stretch of, all right, just trying to get a lineup out there with all the injuries at times, Luke Raley and Dom Canzone have really been key bats for this Mariners team.
8: Incredible performance. I think Luke Raley is having that year, you know, from what happened last year and the injuries and him just not having the Raley year that we're accustomed to seeing. And now he's really, really quick to the ball. I'm not sure if you're watching that swing too intently, but it seems like he is able to, you know, turn on those heaters in and is driving the ball deep and over the fence and now leading the team in homers. So it's a sight to see. And then you mentioned Young. I think that first at bat is such a veteran at bat. Like that's how you describe it, is because Bradish throws a really, really nasty slider on the bottom of the zone. He swings right over it and it just feels like, oh, yeah, if you're going to be throwing those pitches all day, it's going to be tough to hit. And what do you know? He just makes just a little bit of mistake and leaves it a little bit too, you know, up in the zone. And Young went and got it. I mean, that's just right out the gate tells me he's ready. He's seeing the pitch. He's making the adjustment on the fly. And it's just such a sight to see for a 22-year-old kid. And I think that's what is so fun, to watch these young guys really come into their own. And, you know, you see flashes of it, and then you see something where, you know, you may not, you just don't expect to see it from a young guy. So I'm loving what I'm seeing. I think that he's really, really stepped up to the plate in more ways than one, obviously stepping up to the plate, right? As the leadoff guy, though. But, like, the leadoff guy is also a tough position to be in. I think if you're not a leadoff hitter traditionally, and then you're required to be a leadoff hitter, you know, making sure that your routine doesn't change, your approach doesn't change, be the same hitter. Or do you feel in the top of the order that you have to be this get-on-base type of guy? And I think the message has been, Cole, just keep doing what you're doing. You're a good major league hitter, and you're going to be able to handle it at the top of the lineup or the bottom of the lineup. And he just continues to be a guy. And you know, you've said it over the last couple of months. Is this a guy that you can look at second base for the long term, right? I mean, he's a guy that can be here for years to come, and I think he shows it not only what he's doing with the bat, but what he's doing on the defensive side.
9: Three hits today for Cole Young. Started 3-for-3. In fact, his fifth three-hit game of the season. Yeah, set the tone there with that leadoff home run. All right, before we go any further, let's pause for station identification on the NC Machinery Mariners Radio Network.
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9: Mike Lefko and Charlie Furbush here with you. This is the Alaska Airlines Mariners postgame show. Mariners offense did a very solid job, especially with a four-run fourth inning. Unfortunately, pitching, the story of this one, Brian Wu, five innings, allows seven hits and seven runs. Six of them come in the third inning, and this was Wu after the game breaking down his outing.
12: Tough one, Brian. You looked like you had the velo and too quick first inning there. What were you feeling? What happened in the third?
13: I don't know, honestly. Fell behind quite a bit. Put myself in some bad counts. Whatever. Some bad leverage pitches. Nothing, you know, outstanding. Put myself in some bad positions.
14: Brian, when you're falling behind, is it just a matter of the lack of execution in those moments? Is it as simple as that?
13: I mean, it's different on different days. You know, sometimes you're trying to do too much. Sometimes you just don't have it that day. Sometimes, if I had the answers, I wouldn't be standing here in this position. But I wish I had better answers for you guys. I don't have them.
14: Again, it's a lot of this is just on the road. It's only seven games you could look at, because I don't know if there's something, a pattern or something you can pinpoint that feels like why it's happening more on the road.
13: I mean, I try to be, you know, consistent in the way I prepare for each game, and it's no different when on the road. I don't know. I'm getting pretty tired of trying to come up with reasons or, you know, excuses or superlatives. I'm tired of sucking. Like, it is what it is. I don't, you know. Like I said, I don't have the answers I'm looking for.
15: Has the seven-day routine impacted you at all?
13: No, not at all.
15: In that third inning with the two fastballs, did you notice that they were ambushing you a little bit more when they were getting in the favorable counts? Did you notice their approach changing a little bit in that?
13: I think it's easier to ambush when you're in favorable counts, because you got to get back into them. You know. the last thing you want to do when you're behind is trying to pinpoint even more. So, you know, you get behind, you get into hitters' counts, they know that I'm trying to get back in the count, you know. And, that's on me for putting myself in that position and then, you know, giving them just a better chance.
16: The heat, we're obviously not used to the humidity, heat, and all that, too. You find yourself trying to hydrate maybe more earlier in the day today. You have to make adjustments in that regard at all.
13: Yeah, I felt fine. I did what I needed to do before the game and during the game. It wasn't a factor either.
9: Yeah, you can hear Brian Wu kind of just searching for the right answers, and I guess he said, you know, don't have an answer, which makes sense because as you were kind of getting to, if you knew what was going wrong and you could fix it, you would fix it. And I imagine it is tough because these elite competitors, they're very capable of going out there and having an incredible outing. And then just one night it isn't there and it's not like you can fix it in the moment. Is there something where if Brian goes back though and like watches that whole outing, he sees something, or it just sometimes it just isn't there that night?
8: I think it's just not there. I mean, that's, you can go back and look at like video. You could match up, you know, execution videos of you throwing a strike where you wanted to and then match it up with tonight's video and mm-hmm. say, well, what was the difference, right? You may find something like a quarter inch off. You don't calibrate for that, right? You know, like that's why I think it's just baseball. It's just like this is just part of it. There's going to be nights where I don't execute to the highest of my ability. And, you know, when that happens, I then am susceptible to damage. I am susceptible to giving up runs. And that's just what I saw. And, yeah, it can be frustrating. And I think you heard that from Wu, that it is a little challenging and you're trying to figure it out, right? You're trying to figure out what the answer is. Is there something going on? And in a lot of ways, there is really nothing going on. Like, you still are ridiculously talented. Like, you're one of the most talented pitchers in the league in terms of what you can do. And it just didn't work out. And I think, you know, that's the challenge, Lefko, man, is like trying to pinpoint it can also be the worst thing you can do because you may not find an answer. There may not be a clear-cut thing. And you may go down a rabbit hole and then be like, well, why did I do that? And then it's like the, you know, paralysis by analysis and you're just overthinking everything.
9: Right.
8: And it's like, I think that's what it's like. I hear from him is like, yeah, if there was an answer, yeah, I wouldn't be in this position because then it would be easy,
9: yeah.
8: But it's not easy. So you're trying to do the best you can to figure it out. But you sometimes realize that there is no answer. And that is kind of the byproduct because you play so many games. That's the byproduct is like, yeah, if you played less games, maybe things would be easier to diagnose, but you play so often and you travel and there's all these other things. And I think as a pitcher, as a player, you're not going to go, oh, and I think that's the really hard part is you're not going to give it a, like he said, superlative or an excuse and say, oh, it was the mud. Oh, it was the rain. Oh, it was because then you just start thinking, oh, well, anytime I fail, there's something to blame it on, right? And I just think that sometimes there isn't anything to blame it on, and it's just like, you know, I'm tipping my cap to the other team. They hit the pitches I threw up there.
9: And I guess that's why, as athletes, you guys are wired to kind of block it out, move on to the next one,
8: mm-hmm.
9: and really have that compartmentalization where we are nitpicking this and then wondering if there's a correlation or, you know, we're talking about the mound or the weather, just searching for an answer,
8: yeah.
9: Because we're sitting with it and we're not built to say, well, look, we can forget it and move past it,
8: mm-hmm.
9: because we have to kind of dwell on it. I know fans are as well. Luckily for athletes, they can get past it. We might see Brian Wu come out and have 7 shutout innings like he just showed a couple of starts ago. So who knows? This one, it wasn't there for Wu. It was a tough outing, but he's shown that he's more than capable of going out and giving you a dominant performance, and the Mariners will need that when they come back home and they start to face some tougher competition over the course of June and then into July. Right now, though, they are dealing with a series split against the Orioles. They're going to move on to play against the Nationals beginning tomorrow. Final 3 games of this 10-game road trip. We'll dive into that and give you a brief check of scores. Not too many games happening around baseball today. A lot of teams were off. Just 7 other games. We'll catch up on all the highlights of that coming up next on the NC Machinery Mariners Radio Network.
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21: We've got Bernie Upchurch joining us now on the Zone phone. 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
6: Two to Canzone. He swings and drills this ball deep out to right field. The Mariners have hit their third home run tonight. They go back to back in the fourth inning. And the likely suspects, Raley

0: And now Canzone. It's a 6-4 Orioles lead.
1: And Dom Canzone. Been fun to watch him kind of have the breakout power this year. We thought if there was a candidate to go hit one out on Utah Street, you know, the street behind Camden, that, or technically, as we learned, Oriole Park at Camden Yards. Mm-hmm. There was a big discussion that Aaron and Gary and Shannon had about this during the broadcast. But if we thought there'd be a candidate to do it, it would have been Dom Canzone. Maybe next time. Still gets his 9th home run of the season. That was certainly impressive. The Mariners had the long ball going. Unfortunately, the Orioles had that big inning. They had a couple more extra base hits, and they got 6 across in the third. They go on to win 7-5. So, Charlie, as we take a look at the Chevy Silverado scoreboard, there is a team that is closing fast, and all of a sudden, the Rangers, they've won 4 straight series. They beat the Royals today 4-2. They have 6 coming up against the Twins and the Red Sox, and they're sitting there 34-34, just a game back of the Mariners right now.
2: Yeah, I think they were the team that had always been, you know, the wild card team in the division. I don't think anyone was really concerned about the Angels. I think the Astros kind of have fallen off. You know, even, you know, with the great season Yordan Alvarez is having, and then it leaves the A's and the Rangers. So, and I continued to say that the A's just can't survive in Sacramento, and certainly aren't going to survive in Vegas after seeing all those home runs hit these last few days, right? I mean, and then this leaves the Rangers, right? It just leaves everything going through Texas. So I am always keeping tabs on them. And, yeah, they're back to 500. They're, you know, right in it, if you will. It'll be interesting to see what moves they make, because they've always been a team that have been more on the aggressive side, more on the, you know, willing to deal and go and acquire players. So it's going to be maybe a battle here to, you know, win the AL West, if you will, right? It's probably going to come down between these two teams at this point. And I think the Mariners, just on paper, are a better team, right? Like, without a doubt. And you just look at where this is going to shape up. Who knows? I mean, I'm not too concerned with the Rangers. I think the Mariners have handled them well. They're obviously getting healthy. You got Seager back and Langford back, and they pitched well, but I still think the Mariners are just in a better position overall from, you know, how the team is built and their experience.
1: Yeah, and notably, there will be 2 big series against the Rangers in the second half of the season, a 4-game set at the end of July, and then what really is going to kind of make or break, well, hopefully the Mariners, you know, run away with this at this stretch, but there's like 19 games end the year, and I think 16 of them are against the division, including that other series against the Rangers. So a ways to go before these two teams meet, but it's going to come down to, hey, a lot of division games end of the year, which could be a good thing when you're playing the A's 7 times. Maybe they've fallen off. You get the Angels in there. You get the Angels for 7 at the end of the year. 7 of the final, what, 9 or 11 games? I can't do the math right now. But 7 of the, so however many stretch, looks like 12. 7 of the final 12 are against the Angels. So that could help the Mariners. But right now, the Rangers are certainly worrisome because they are right there in the rearview mirror. And then one other kind of notable score, just kind of looking past what the Mariners just got through. The Tigers have been playing well. They took that series against the Mariners, obviously. They blast the Twins tonight 11-0. All of a sudden, Detroit has won 3 straight series. Now maybe you catch a team at the wrong time. We talked about that. You know, the Mariners played the Diamondbacks, or looked like the Diamondbacks are hot. They got them. Maybe you ran into the Tigers at the wrong time. They had this little stretch of playing well, but, you know, a Tigers team that we know how good they can be, feels like they're just kind of underperforming as well. And, you know, the Mariners now on this road trip, Charlie, 3 games against the Nationals. We'll talk about that coming up next. But whether tackling the trails or this weekend's chores, Chevy Silverado and Silverado HD were built to take on the Northwest. In talking about the Mariners' health, a guy that everyone is certainly watching closely is Cal Raleigh. So while not a Major League Baseball score, Cal is currently in Tacoma right now. He is playing with the Rainiers, his 2nd rehab game with Tacoma. Played there Tuesday, got the night off yesterday, is back catching again, hitting 2nd and catching. He's 0-2 so far, but certainly you're just going to watch and see how he feels afterwards. I know results are not the key thing there, despite him hitting 2 home runs, including a grand slam on Tuesday. So that was great to see. Hey, you know he can do it. All right, you don't really need to see him have results the rest of the way. Just not get hurt, feel good, timing be there, and then he will come back. But right now, yeah, it's just looking on the Rangers team and waiting to see when you get back to full health, feels like.
2: Right, and it goes back to what I said earlier, like getting everyone peaking at the right time. You know, you mentioned Cal, and obviously just come out of these games healthy, feel good the next day, feel like you can get after it, and know that not only is the hitting good, but the catching as well. That's going to be a big part of it, because you know, as a Platinum Gold Glove winner, he's going to be, you know, right thrown back into it, and you know, excited to catch the staff for sure. So I'm excited to see him. I'm also, you know, excited to see a healthy Brendan Donovan down the line, right? Yeah. I mean, you just mentioned some of these guys and you're like, wow, this team is pretty good, and you just wonder where the Mariners will go in a month from now and see where the team's at, and you know, what moves will be made and what gaps will be filled, because you saw last year the difference in maybe their approach historically of not dealing prospects to get major league ready guys. And what do they do last year? Go acquire two big names, and it instantly changed everything, right? Like you could argue that the Mariners don't make the playoffs if they don't acquire Geno Smith and Josh Naylor. You know what I mean? Like, huge additions to the team, and just vibe changes everything. Everything about it was amazing. So if there's a way to kind of configure that at the deadline and add another piece and add another weapon to your team that makes you even more dangerous, and knowing that the American League isn't the more difficult league to navigate, that you may set yourself up for 2026 World Series. Let's go.
1: Charlie just pointed at me, too, to drive the point home for those that cannot see. Yeah, that was a big finger point to solidify that good emphasis you made.
2: Let's
1: there
2: go.
1: On that.
2: That's right.
1: All right, well, that's a ways down the road. We still have a full season to get through still. We're in just early
2: not
1: July.
2: Not even the All-Star game.
1: We're just early June. Not into mid-June yet. We got ways to go, so we will get there eventually, Charlie. Love the enthusiasm, but we're going to preview the immediacy of what's coming up next. It's a series against the Nationals, who are playing some better baseball lately. They're actually up over 500 now, and the Nationals are... Well, they score a lot and they give up a lot of runs, so we'll kind of dive into that matchup as we put the wraps on this one, come back, and set the scene for the weekend. This is the NC Machinery Mariners Radio Network.
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14: The pitch. Swinging, it's laced into right field for a base hit. That touches down. Emerson to third. He's on his way home. The throw is cut off, and all of a sudden, blink your eyes, it's a one-run game. Three straight hits with two outs. This time it's Julio with an RBI knock into right. 6-5 Baltimore.
1: A nice game for the top of the order. Cole Young and Julio, they combined for five hits and two runs driven in. Mariners fall, though, 7-5 to the Orioles. They split the four-game set. Now it's on to Washington, three against the Nationals, a team that is full of contradictions. They score all the runs. In fact, they had scored the most runs in baseball until tonight. The Dodgers scored eight. Now they have scored the second most runs in baseball by just one run. But they've also given up the second most runs in baseball. So who knows what will occur in this series. Maybe a lot of offense from these two teams, and it puts the onus on the pitching staff. As we've talked about, Charlie, now with the six-man rotation, you almost need a little bit more. You need longer outings because the strain of the bullpen, already down a guy like Matt Brash. So with that being said, Bryce Miller gets the start tomorrow. It's a 3:45 first pitch. We'll be on the air at pregame coverage at 2:30. Bryce Miller sets the tone. He gets the start to begin the series. What do you expect? What do you need to see out of Bryce Miller? Or maybe is this just a continuation of what he has been doing?
2: Without a doubt, a continuation. Yeah. I mean, look at that last outing, right? Six strong, one hit. I mean, when he's on, it is ace-like stuff, right? It just feels like he can dominate. And when you're seeing that upper 90s stuff, it really makes all of his other pitches just really effective. So, and you know, with the whole dynamic of six-man and the piggyback and everything, these guys want to pitch as long as they can. They want to be starters. They want to pitch frequently. So, you know, having Bryce have that opportunity last start to kind of go as deep as he could in the game and throw as many pitches as he could. I think it's just another time where Bryce is so eager to get the ball and continue to do what he can do. And I know we've said it over the past, I don't know, month or so, you know, go back to what Bryce did in 24. I mean, he was a stud, and last year was just a down year in all facets, right? Aside from the playoffs, that when he came back, right, it just wasn't what you wanted. And now I just feel like he is a guy that is a really fun pitcher to watch and a guy that can then blow the doors off an offense. So excited to see him get on the mound and set the tone for the Mariners and, you know, get a series win and get the boys back home.
1: 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So mark it down, check your phone. I don't know. Pay attention to when these games are starting. 3:45 tomorrow still means a 2:30 pregame. 1:05 on Saturday, so pregame coverage begins at noon. And then 10:35 on Sunday, that's a 9:30 pregame. And also Trident Talk airs an hour before that at 8:30. So a lot of early Mariners listening coming your way beginning tomorrow with Bryce Miller on the mound. Mariners are going to face three right-handers, so you will likely get the Rayleigh Canzone in the lineup for all those games. They have been hot. Each of them had a home run tonight. They're 14th and 9th of the season, respectively. So a lot on the line as the Mariners wrap up this 10-game road trip with three against the Nationals. beginning tomorrow. That will do it for our broadcast tonight. Big thanks to everyone involved in this one. Our network studio producer, Brady Robick, who helped keep the rain away. We avoided that rain delay tonight. That was all important. Good job, Brady. Way to blow that rain out of there and kept the tarp from being unrolled onto the field. So Brady did a great job tonight. For the broadcast crew of Gary Hill Jr., Aaron Goldsmith, and Shannon Dreyer, along with Charlie Furbush joining me here on postgame, I'm Mike Lefko. Thanks for listening. Have a great night.
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0: 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And that's the thing about Hard Knocks. Like, you're going to just mess up my world, my system, you know. It's great. Fans love it.

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4: The Hurricanes, they now have a 3-2 series lead in the Stanley Cup Finals. I'm Q Myers. The Hurricanes get the dub 4-2 over the Vegas Golden Knights. Vegas actually scored first on a power play goal, and then the Hurricanes came back with 4 unanswered. Their captain, Mr. I score every single game, Jordan Staal, he got things started, and Carolina just rolled after that. Vegas was able to stop the bleeding with 6 minutes left to go in the third period, making it 4-2, but that eventually was the final. Now Colorado has, or not Colorado, Carolina, excuse me, has that 3-2 series lead, game 6 coming up Sunday in Las Vegas. As far as the World Cup goes, Mexico, they got off to a victorious start, beating South Africa 2-0 as the largest World Cup in history kicked off Thursday at Mexico City's famed Estadio Azteca. The match was marred by 3 red cards, 2 for South Africa and 1 for Mexico, the most in an opening World Cup contest. In the NFL, wide receiver Jalen Coker and the Panthers reached a 3-year, $35 million extension. He was an exclusive rights free agent this year and was set to be a restricted free agent in 2027. Now he'll stick in Carolina through at least the 2029 season. And former Las Vegas Raiders wide receiver Henry Ruggs was denied parole Thursday, nearly 5 years after a drunken drive crash that killed 23-year-old Tina Tintor and her dog in Las Vegas. For more scores and analysis, check out ESPN.com and the all-new ESPN app. Coming up, more Game Night with Emmett Golden and me, Q Myers, here on ESPN Radio on the all-new ESPN app.
5: Hey, this is Rich Eisen. Coming up on Thursday show, Game 4 of the NBA Finals is in the books. We'll talk about it with Hall of Famer Chris Webber. The actor Hart Denton from the Yellowstone spinoff series Dutton Ranch joins us in studio. And head coach Zach Taylor of the Cincinnati Bengals will also join us. That's Thursday's Rich Eisen show on Disney+, the ESPN app, and ESPN Radio.

0: 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And what do the Knicks have in common with Alabama baseball, Emmett? I'll ask you real quick. Do you know?
1: Yeah, no, but I don't know.
0: Alabama is returning to the Men's College World Series for the first time since 1999. And, of course, the Knicks in the finals for the first time since 1999. See? That's how we tie things together here on game night on ESPN Radio. And joining us now to talk about Alabama and their return to the Men's College World Series, we bring in their head coach, Rob Vaughn. And, Coach, what does it feel like when you hear Alabama returning to the College World Series? It's the first time since 1999.
2: Man, it's pretty special. You know, it's something as a player you always dream of getting a step foot here, and in this week of the year as a coach, man, it's something you build towards and you dream again to do one day, and you know, to be sitting here and to be able to do it at such a special place like Alabama and get them back where they belong, man. That was kind of our thing coming in here, is just kind of restoring Alabama baseball to its rightful place. Is something we really wanted to do, and man, we got a heck of a group to do it. Just an awesome group of kids. The right mentality, the right toughness, all that stuff, man. It's been a fun ride with him so far, and, man, happy to be out here in God's country with him now.
1: You know, Coach, as I watched the road to Omaha, I've noticed a lot of home runs are being hit. The ball's flying out of ballparks. How important is the home run in college baseball?
2: Man, I think you're seeing it across baseball in general, and I think you have kind of the talking heads and looking at big league baseball that, man, people strike out too much and nobody hits 350 anymore, and you know, the game's ruined, yada yada yada. And man, in college baseball is so different, but I think the reason being is the stuff that these guys are coming at you on the mound are just, it's way different than when I played. Man, when I played, if you threw 90 miles an hour, it was like, man, that guy's got a heater on him. And now it's like these, if you're not throwing 97, 98, it's like these kids see that every day, you know? And so I think the arms are just so good that you have to be able to slug the baseball. The days of stringing three or four singles in a row together to score a run, it's almost not feasible at times with some of these arms we see. And so you have to be able to slug. You have to be able to hit doubles. You have to be able to hit home runs because, man, you make one mistake, that might be the only thing you get, because if not, you got a 98-mile-an-hour heater that's going straight up coming at you and a 92-mile-an-hour slider turning left. And I think the ability to slug the baseball is just paramount in the game today. And I think a big piece of that is just due to the quality of stuff that these pitchers are coming out with at such a young age now.
0: Coach, with that being said, and I feel like the old guy in the room that always says, man, you got to get on base, man, choke up, you got to put the ball in play, make them make a play. How do you balance that out between slugging and doing, you know, what we kind of all grew up on, just trying to get on base, put the bat on the ball?
2: Well, I think you have to have both, you know, I really do. I mean, we tell our pitchers all the time, like, these guys are going to get their homers. Like, it's going to happen. And solo homers don't beat you. What beats you is that grinder at the top of the order, at the bottom of the order, that had that seven pitch at bat and spoiled pitches, and then you end up walking them or shoots a single through the right side, and now you hang a slider to the next guy, and instead of a solo homer, that's a two-run homer. So to me, the best offenses, and if you look at the eight teams left in college baseball, I feel like they all do this at a pretty high level, is they have a really good balance in their lineup. If you have a bunch of dudes where it's all or nothing and they're going to get their swing off, they can be scary, but they can also be very pitchable. I think the best lineups have a combination of both, because that's what we have in ours. You know, you have some power and some thump. You have some runners, and you have some guys that maybe the offensive side's not their best part of their game, but they can really defend, and they just find ways to get on base and do that at a really high level. And I think that's how you win. Like, crooked numbers is how you win. The big inning is something we talk about a lot, scoring three more runs in an inning. It's, man, studies show over the course of years and years and years, the team that has more big innings in a game generally wins. And so winning that big inning war is huge, and you have to have dudes, man, that still grind that at bat out, find a way on, will take the hit by pitch, will take their walks, are going to be able to use the short game to move guys up. It's a balance, and I think you got to have them both in the order. You better have some guys that create a little fear in the eyes of the opposing pitching coach, and you also got to have some guys that are going to just be that pesky, tough at bat. And I think, man, we're in a world of extremes and everything in this world, right? Like, no matter what you're talking about, it's like one in the pendulum or the other. But I think the reality of it is you really need both if you want to function at a really high level against some of these arms and some of these pitching staffs.
1: He's Rob Vaughn, Alabama baseball head coach. I'm Emmett Golden alongside Q Myers. It feels weird saying that. So I'm in Cleveland, and I've had the pleasure of interviewing Tito Francona several times. And I know he hates being called coach. He says he's a manager. What do your players call you? Do they call you coach? Do they call you Skip? What do they call you?
2: Man, I probably don't want to know what they call me after. So I don't know what they call me. Depends on if I'm playing them that day or not. Probably. No, I get it all, man. I get coach when they're really serious. I get Skip from a lot of guys. So yeah, no, nothing great. I remember when I was in pro ball, it was the same thing. Like we ever called somebody coach this, coach that, which what you grew up doing, right? Like I had from my little league coach to my college coach, it's like that's what they were. It was Coach Steve or it was Coach Hill or whatever it was. And I had Ryan Newman was my first manager, and he's like, you can call me Ryan, you can call me Skip. If you call me coach, I'm going to call you player. I said, yes, sir. Sounds good. And that was a hard habit to break. So, yeah, I answered her about anything. And I'll tell you what, sometimes it's good, sometimes bad. Hey, you, every once in a while, I'll respond to that if I need to.
0: Coach Rob Vaughn, Alabama head baseball coach, is with us here on Game Night on ESPN Radio and the ESPN app. So Alabama on Saturday takes on Oklahoma, 3 p.m. Eastern time on ESPN. Took 2 of 3 from Oklahoma early in April on the road. Coach, what is it going to take to, you know, kind of take what you learned from your games and the victories that you had over Oklahoma and translate it into what you got coming up on Saturday?
2: Yeah, obviously a huge weekend out there, right? We came off 2 sweeps. We had swept Florida at home. We had swept Auburn at home. And you go on the road against a good Oklahoma team, and we were able to take 2 of 3, which was huge. But, man, they're a very, very different team than we were then, you know. Dayton LaChance, their big physical JUCO catcher at that point of the year. So that was week 4 of the SEC season. He had not hit a home run this year. And if you look at his stats now, I think he's hit 15. So that dude's a little different player than he was back then. You know, they have a guy named Talkie, their first baseman, was really scuffling, didn't play 2 of the 3 games, had a pinch hit, and was hitting like 150 at the time. He's playing first base every day again, hit the walk-off homer in the regional against Georgia Tech. So very, very different team, as are we. You know, the arm that I imagine we're going to see, Cord Ragers, freshman, really talented. He's pitching with Team USA this summer, was hurt when we went down there and played him, so we did not see him the first time around. So, and like I said, same thing with us. You know, Eric Hines, who's turned into he's a special freshman for us, sitting in the middle of our order, he had got his first SEC start in that series. So just two very different teams. I think the thing that both teams will have is a little bit of familiarity with style of play, understand kind of the game they're trying to play. Oklahoma likes to run. They like to force the envelope. They kind of have exactly what we were talking about earlier, really good blend of speed and strength. They have some dudes that can really run and try to create some chaos on the bases. They can use the short game. They got 3 or 4 guys in the middle of the order that can really thump the baseball, and there's some power out of the bullpen. So it's going to be a good matchup. You know, that series, you look, we took 2 or 3 from them, but man, we got out on a big lead on them on Friday and got after them pretty good on Friday. But Saturday, Sunday were really tight games. They got us Saturday. We got them on Sunday. So it's going to be a heck of a matchup. Shoot, our side of the field or our side of this tournament is basically just all SEC. It's all teams we played save Georgia. So we played all of them on our side. So like I said, there's going to be no surprises. It's just going to be about who executes better for that 3-hour window.
1: I was just about to ask you that. 5 of the 8 teams in Omaha are from the SEC. Is that a good thing or a bad thing?
2: I tell you what, it makes it a little easier on scouting reports. I don't got to spend quite as much time learning these new teams. But, you know, I think it really just speaks to the strength of the league. And, you know, everybody, I spent a lot of years outside this league. I didn't play in the league. I played at Kansas State, so I was a Big 12 guy growing up. You know, I spent 11 years at the University of Maryland in the ACC and the Big Ten. So I remember when I would always hear all the hoopla about the SEC, man, I never wanted to talk about it. And then you get here and you realize what a gauntlet it is. And, man, this tournament was very, very nearly, you know, Troy, what a great story, Skylar Meade and his crew going and taking 2. But, man, Florida was in the catbird seat in the regional, you know, and then you look around at Kentucky. They were in the catbird seat at their regional in West Virginia. West Virginia came back and won it. And we were a couple weird games away from having 7 of the 8 teams here being SEC teams. And I think it just speaks to the strength of the league, the strength of the coaches and the players. And so, yeah, man, I don't think it's really advantage or disadvantage. I mean, we're very familiar with each other, and like I said, this game this time of year comes down to execution because everybody's good. For the last 2 weeks, everybody's been good and deserving to be in that tournament. And it's a matter, like I said, for that nine-inning window, there's no shot clock. You can't kneel the ball. You can't do that. You got to go get 27 outs. And which team can do that more consistently over the next, 10 days is going to determine who the national champion is.
0: Well, Coach, we'll close out with this, and we do appreciate your time. And I don't have to know you personally to know that you're not trying to make it about yourself. But with that being said, you are sitting at 299 career wins as a D1 head coach. One, what would it mean to get to that number 300? That's obviously a big-time benchmark right there. And then also do it at the College World Series.
2: And it would just be really, to be honest with you, I had no idea that was even the case. That's kind of cool.
0: There you go. I got your back, Coach.
2: To do it here would be pretty special, but more than anything, to do it with this group of kids, man. Like this, and I've told them this before. I've coached way more talented teams than we have right now. Like I've had teams that have more talent across the board. What I haven't had is teams that have weathered storms better than this. We talk about toughness. Like, man, we lost the first game of the year at home to Washington State. We go open up SEC play and get swept at Kentucky. Like, this group has been through some hard times and there's some struggle. And, man, we've talked about it. Like, that's the mark of a man, man. Can you get yourself back up when you get knocked down? And this group has done that as good as any group I've ever been around. And so it would be a really special thing for, like I said, Alabama hadn't been here since 1999 to be able to get that win here, to be able to play good baseball here, is what we all set out to do, And I got some really good advice from some mentors and some friends that I've coached alongside or coached with over the years that have played in Omaha with different schools, and just giving me some pointers on, man, being present and soaking up the moment. There's so many things pulling at your attention, and it's a bigger stage and all of these things. But at the end of the day, man, those bases are still 90 feet and that mound's still 60 foot 6 inches away. Can we go be us and execute out here? So it would, this is one of those groups, and every coach says this, and it sounds like, I'm not a cliche guy. I hate corny cliche stuff. But at the end of the day, like, man, I'm not ready for this group to be done yet. Like they've made history. They've left their mark on the University of Alabama, and there's just some dudes that I know, good, bad, or indifferent, in 2 weeks I'll never have the opportunity to coach again. And so I think us playing really good baseball on the biggest stage and just being us and embracing us and not trying to be or think we have to do anything bigger, man, I think that gives us the shot we want to go out there and go stack a couple wins while we're out here and put us in a decent position to make a run at this thing.
0: Well, I'll tell you what, next time that your team has an opportunity to make a mark

0: basketball and everything.
1: There you go.
0: I'm from, if it's your squad, it's your squad. All sports.
1: All right, let me take the Cleveland approach to it. Roll Tide. How about
0: there
1: that? That's how we go. He's Emmett Golden. I'm Q Myers. It's game night here on ESPN Radio. The Carolina Hurricanes, they have a 3-2 series lead in the Stanley Cup Finals. That's next here on Game Night on ESPN Radio on the all-new ESPN app.
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15: And this one is over. We don't get the official horn. Now we do. Carolina, 4-2 winners in Game 5. They take a 3-2 series lead. And we will talk to you in Sin City. I know they like gold out there, but a big piece of silver is waiting for Carolina.
1: 99.9, The Fan on the final call right there. The Hurricanes 4, the Golden Knights 2, and now Carolina has a 3-2 series lead. It's game night on ESPN Radio, the all-new ESPN app, SiriusXM Channel 80, and TuneIn are presented by Progressive Insurance. He's Emmett Golden, I'm Q Myers, and just wasn't the Golden Knights evening. Normally they have a really good, dominant second period. They were blanked in the second period. I think that was a big deal. Their forward, William Karlsson, he left the game in the second period. He's going to get medical attention, or got medical attention. Still waiting on an update there. Just a lot of little breakdowns.

0: downs too many times that Carolina had the power play, and you're not going to win when they have the power play multiple times because, as you know, Emmett, they score in bunches.
1: Yeah, I mean, they're one of, if not the best, offensive hockey team in the NHL, and they're pretty good on the PK, too.
0: Yeah.
1: You know, that's what makes them extremely dangerous. So you basically want to shoot a fair one with them, right? Because as soon as a guy leaves the ice, that's when they get to work. So it'll be very interesting to see what happens in Game 6.
0: Yeah, I mean, you already feel like there's an extra player out there, extra skater out there, someone, just because the way that Carolina's able to light it up so quickly, you sure don't want to give them an advantage, a real advantage, because they take advantage of it more times than not. So let's hear from Vegas Golden Knights head coach John Tortorella just on William Karlsson and more. Let's go back to the arena.
2: John, in a spot like this, what do you want your team to draw on as you look ahead and move forward?
3: We're just going to get ready for our next game. We'll be back here. We're just going to do it in a different order.
4: You went to Marner, Eichel, and Stone together. Did you like how that went, and how did you like the rest of the lineup after you went to it?
3: Yeah, but when we lose Bill, it kind of screws things up. So we'll see where we go with our lines.
5: And Nick Dadd and Braden McNabb were just talking about liking their game outside of the penalties, and I'm just curious if you felt the same way.
3: Yeah, I thought we had a good start. We had a really good start. We lost momentum when we went back-to-back in penalties. It's about the same time that we lost Bill. We got to find a way. I'm going to leave my clothes here. That's for sure. They'll be in the hotel.
6: John, you mentioned losing Karlsson. Is there any update on
3: no
6: how
3: update.
6: He's doing? But you've talked about some of those guys, including him, the guys who have been here since the start. And what do you lose when you lose a guy like that?
3: Well, he's an important piece to us. Up the middle of the ice, penalty killer, power play guy. He's a winner. But having said that, it's all good stuff. He's not going to be with us, probably. We got to find a way to fill that void. Not with just one guy, but as a team.
7: John, did you consider at all going to Aiden Hill in the third period, or was there any conversation
3: you thought
7: about it?
3: Oh, Christ, that could be the stupidest question I've heard.
8: John, just their power play, what are you seeing in terms of your PK and what you need to do a little bit better on in that situation?
3: Yeah, at times I thought we were good. I think we need, again, I don't want to get too involved with you guys. There are some situations I think we can push them and be more aggressive. Last one, they basically score off a rush. We got caught up the ice, and it was an odd man rush. At times I thought we did a good job, but we have to complete it. It's tough with the back-to-backs, you know, and so we'll look at it.
1: And not a bad question. You know, did you think about replacing your goalie at any point in the Stanley Cup final in a game that you're desperate to win? I think Torts was sticking up for his guy and trying to give some confidence, but also being a little testy there to that reporter.
0: Yeah, it wasn't a bad question at all, especially when his goalie's giving up at least 4 goals every game.
1: Yeah.
0: Every game. Look, Carolina in, what was it, on Saturday. So what game was that, Game 3? Game 3, they gave up 4 goals in the second period. It made me think that it was game, set, match. Like, VGK was going to win this one. It was going into the third period. The Golden Knights were up 4-0. They replaced their goalie then.
1: Mm-hmm.
0: And they got back into it. And, matter of fact, made it all the way to double overtime. Now, they still lost, but it went all the way to double overtime before they scored again.
1: Right. I mean, it was valid, you know, because it's one of those situations where, like in Major League Baseball, in the, you know, especially in the World Series, where all the pitchers are available, you know, because you're like, we got to win, you know, this is super important. So I didn't think that was a terrible question, but it sounds like the Torts going to keep sticking with his guys, and he's leaving his clothes in Carolina. So,
0: well, he also said that William Karlsson, while Bill, he you know, they didn't know about his update, but then at the same time said we're probably going to be without him.
1: Yeah.
0: So I caught that. I was like, well, that kind of tells you all that you need to know. So it sounds like the Golden Knights are going to have to force a Game 7 without William Karlsson, who's a big-time contributor for them, no doubt about that. TJ Oshie, ESPN NHL analyst, was on with SVP and talked about Carolina and what they really did and excelled on in Game 5.
9: I think they just never went back on their heels. We saw them get up in leads and almost sit back a little bit and just accept Vegas's pressure. When Carolina is coming at you and they are constantly on the forecheck, they're pesty out there. I mean, you feel like there's 10 guys on the ice. They didn't give Vegas that chance to get back into the game. I know they scored a goal late there, but Carolina was unbelievable all night with their pressure and with guys almost never stopping, just always continuing to turn, and they pressure again, and it's very overwhelming to play against.
1: And I don't expect Carolina to be on their heels again
0: in
1: this series, even if it goes seven. Right. I don't expect that one at all, because there's such a great offensive team, and you know you learn in a series, and I think they learned that they have to be aggressive at all times.
0: I think Carolina scores even when the game's not going on.
1: Right.
0: Like, I think they might have just scored right now.
1: Right.
0: That's what they do. Can the Spurs, can they score like Carolina? Can they stay alive? That's coming up next here on Game Night on ESPN Radio on the all-new ESPN app.
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0: The Carolina Hurricanes now have a 3-2 series lead. Stanley Cup Finals. I'm Q Myers. The Hurricanes, they win 4-2 over the Vegas Golden Knights. Vegas actually struck first in this one. They scored a power play goal. Then Carolina fought back. Four unanswered goals until Vegas finally stopped the bleeding, making it 4-2 late in the third period. But that's all they would get. Again, Carolina has a 3-2 series lead. Game 6 coming up Sunday in Las Vegas. In the World Cup, Mexico got off to a victorious start, beating South Africa 2-0 as the largest World Cup in history kicked off Thursday at Mexico City's famous Estadio Azteca. The match was marred, though, by three red cards, two for South Africa and one for Mexico, the most in an opening World Cup contest. So WNBA action, the Wings, they topped the Mercury 85-70. Paige Becker's at 31 points and 6 rebounds. The Liberty, they topped the Dream 104-90. Breonna Stewart at 19 points and 11 rebounds, while Angel Reese dropped in 25 points of her own and grabbed 9 rebounds as Atlanta lost in that one. The Fever, they beat the Sky 114-106. Aaliyah Boston at 34 points and 12 rebounds. And currently going on with 149 left to go, the Aces are on top of the Portland Fire 108-89. Asia Wilson has 32 points and counting. For more scores and analysis, check out ESPN.com and the all-new ESPN app. Coming up, more Game Night with Emmett Golden and me, Q Myers, here on ESPN Radio and the all-new ESPN app.
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0: 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And Emmett, speaking of Game 5, are the Spurs going to be able to rebound? They were up 29 points. They were cruising to a Game 4 victory. They were cruising to a best-of-three series. They were headed back to San Antonio, going to have an arena full of lathered-up Spurs fans, only to, dun-dun-dun, take the L. Find a way to lose that lead, lose that game, and now find themselves in a 3-1 series hole.
1: Yeah, it's hard for me to count them out, but after seeing what I saw the other night, it's also hard for me to say they'll be okay. Because, now it's, if you don't win, you go home. That's what every game is going to be for them until they lose or win three in a row. And I haven't seen the Knicks lose three games in a row for sure. Isn't this their third loss in the playoffs, game three? That was, if I'm not mistaken, that was just their third loss in the playoffs, right?
0: That was their third game three loss. The Knicks you're talking about.
1: The Knicks. Yeah, the Knicks. Yeah. Mm. So they've only lost three games in the playoffs.
0: Right.
1: So I find it hard to believe they lost two in the first round to the Knicks, and then this is the first time they've lost since the first round, was game three.
0: Yeah, they had a 13-game winning streak going.
1: So I find it hard to believe that even if the Spurs are able to bounce back and win at home, I don't believe they're going to be able to put three together.
0: I know you're a big PTI guy, right?
1: Oh, I love PTI. Favorite show in the world.
0: Yeah, no, that's a hell of a show, and I'm a big Michael Wilbon guy because I know that he spits facts. So here's what he had to say about the Spurs and the way they found themselves in this 3-1 hole.
2: San Antonio played the dumbest basketball, sustained stretch of dumb basketball I've ever seen. This is a franchise of Greg Popovich and Tim Duncan and David Robinson. It's so notable, not just for the championships, but the sense of intellect and what goes into the brand of basketball they've put out there for the last 30 plus years. It's great. Watching the game with Shaq and Charles last night, and both of them went crazy and they just said, if I was in this game and the ball didn't touch my hands coming out of a timeout particularly, I'm going to knock every one of you out who shoots it before I touch it. Just touch it. Play inside out. Don't take threes. Run the clock down and take a knee and hand the ball to the official with one on the shot clock. Let it buzz. No, they continued to be as dumb collectively.
1: Yeah, and it's accurate. You know, I know it's not.
0: Very
1: it might
0: accurate.
1: Not be nice to say somebody did something that was dumb, but that is what the Spurs did. What blew my mind is, and to Wilbon's point, if I'm Wimby and you got such a big lead, get him on the block and get the ball to him and run the offense from there. But he should touch it deep around the paint, not at the top of the key now. Like, you don't need him to shoot threes. He shot 8 threes, Q, and you and I have been saying really the entire playoffs, when Victor fall in love with the three, the Spurs lose. And honestly, all the Spurs fell in love with the three. Worked in the first half, but there wasn't no future in the second half in the three-point shot.
0: And that's the problem right there. If it worked in the first half, they hit 14 three-pointers in the first half. They ended the game with 17 three-pointers.
1: Right.
0: So they fell in love with it and thought, hey, these things, we're Steph Curry and Klay Thompson out here, right? This is the vintage Warriors, and everything we throw up is going to go in. But it didn't. And at some point, they have to understand, at some point, their coach, Miss Johnson's got to get a timeout. All right, fellas, right? And we said this about, you know, every team. Talked about Kenny Atkinson when the Cavaliers allowed that 22-point lead to evaporate, and they lost to the New York Knicks. At some point, got to get a timeout, coach. Hey, man, this is what y'all are doing. This is what you have to stop doing. I'm with Wilbon 100%. You can't play dumb basketball. Now, obviously, you're not going to dribble the ball out and then take a knee and hand the ball to the official. But all you literally have to do to win that game when you're up 76-49 at the half is exchange buckets.
1: Yeah, that's it.
0: That's all you have to do is exchange buckets with the opposing team. Not even three for three. Just whatever they score, just get a bucket. It don't matter if they hit threes or not. Hit a bucket.
1: I'll turn it up a notch. All you had to do was not lose the second half by 30.
0: Right.
1: All right? Like, that's all you had to do. They could have beat you by 20 in the second half.
0: Right.
1: By 15. It wouldn't have mattered. So last night we had George Sedano on after the game, and he said he thought Mitch Johnson was great. And I kind of disagree with that for the simple reason of maybe he did and we just didn't hear it. Maybe he set the guys down and said, chill with the threes. Let's get a little
0: deeper. Obviously not, because they kept on casting them.
1: Hey, players don't always listen to the coach.
0: Emmett, when I got a 29-point lead and I'm telling you, hey, man,
1: we can't keep you on the bench. Yeah.
0: Exactly right. Exactly. Yeah, I'm still the coach at the end of the day.
1: Right. Yeah, I knew it. As soon as you brought it, I said, yeah, I know where you're going, and you're absolutely right. You're absolutely right. So that's why, like, I'm going to assume he didn't tell them, like, listen,
0: right,
1: let's get the best shot we can. Not a quick shot. They took so many shots with 18, 17, 16 seconds left on the shot clock, and they were threes, too, that weren't falling down.
0: No.
1: So in that situation, you need the coach to say, listen, get a shot at the bucket. Let's take some time. Let's at least work it until it's 7 on the clock before we put a shot up, and they just didn't do that.
0: Yeah, it was just really bad. It really was. And so for me, moving forward and looking to Game 5, even though it's back in San Antonio, I don't know what that means, because I know the Knicks fans are going to travel. They're going to be there. They're lathered up, man. This is the first time that they're going to have a chance to win a championship in my lifetime, right? Mm-hmm. I mean, they're right there. They could taste this right now, and I just don't see San Antonio battling back from down 3-1. 3-2, okay, all bets are off. Maybe you have a chance there. I don't know how this young team that we've just been talking about how young they are. I don't know how this young team battles back from that kind of loss, because I don't know how a veteran team bounces back from that. I mean, Cleveland, again, they lost a 22-point lead. They never won a game in the series.
1: Yeah. And, you know, it's something that we kind of debated early on in the playoffs, where I was, you got to get there and lose to get there and win, and young teams, and
0: And I don't really sign up for that.
1: I know you don't.
0: I really don't sign up for that, and the Spurs actually proved that doesn't necessarily ring true.
1: Yeah, because they did get to the finals.
0: They got to the finals, and they easily could be winning this series.
1: Yeah.
0: But they had self-inflicted wounds. I mean, and look, De'Aaron Fox is a veteran.
1: Right.
0: De'Aaron Fox, at the end of the game, kicks the ball off his foot, out of bounds, turnover. He gets the ball on a steal. He's down in near the hoop. Instead of bouncing out and making them foul him and taking a couple seconds off the clock, he tries to rush a layup. It gets blocked by OG. And then OG goes back down the other way and gets a putback. And how much time was left on the clock? 1.7 seconds.
1: Yeah.
0: If you pull that out, again, basketball IQ between the ears, if you pull that out, it's going to take at least 1-point-something seconds, right?
1: Yeah.
0: At least 1 second. Let's just say bare minimum, it's going to take at least 1 second before someone fouls you. What's the chances OG is going to be able to come back and make that play?
1: Yeah, right. But as you once told me, shouldn't have even came down to that.
0: At all.
1: Yeah, you're 100% right. That was ridiculous for Fox to do that. Should have never been in that position. And I loved when we heard from Wimby. They said, what happened in the fourth quarter? And he said, it started way before that.
0: Yeah.
1: Because he's right. Yep. They just were in too deep once the fourth quarter started. And you could tell that they were just searching for divine intervention, because they knew they were in trouble.
0: The Knicks scored 32 points in the fourth quarter. The Spurs scored 30 points in the second half.
1: Right.
0: Second half.
1: That. Yeah.
0: There's just no way that can happen. They scored 14 points coming out of the locker room after being up 76-49 at halftime. It took them forever. Like, they barely hit 100 points. They got to 106.
1: 340-something left in the game before they got to 100. And they had 76 points in the first half.
0: Exactly. There's just no reason for it. And it just shows that they didn't have the answer. Their head coach didn't have the answer. And someone wasn't that alpha dog and say, hey, let's stop this bleeding right now. Get me the ball. Get me the rock. I got this. Right. If anything, stop casting all these three-pointers and at least take it to the cup a couple times and maybe get fouled. Worst-case scenario, just get fouled. See the ball go through the rim. If you get cold, that's one thing. But you've got to do something to work yourself out of that. And that's why I don't know if they have any future coming up in Game 5. I don't know how you bounce back from that. I really don't. Again, you're not supposed to let one loss beat you twice. I think this loss that they suffered in Game 4, that could beat them three times.
1: I agree. The only way, if they were to overcome this, then they would see that the Knicks big comeback and raise them one, and come all the way back. I just don't see it happening. But I'd love to see it. I want to see a Game 7. I just am not sure we will.
0: Yeah, I'm not sure either. So if you want to make sure you continue to see NBA action, you better turn in Saturday night.
1: Right.
0: Saturday night, 7:30 Eastern time. You want to hear it, you want to see it. That could be the last game of this 2025-26 season as we know it. You know how we roll. He's Emmett Galton. I'm Q Myers. Speaking of last games, the Carolina Hurricanes, they are one game away from winning the Stanley Cup. How are they feeling? 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
10: And this one is over. We don't get the official horn. No, we do. Carolina, 4-2 winners in Game 5. They take a 3-2 series lead. And we will talk to you in Sin City. I know they like gold out there. So silver is waiting for Carolina.
11: Oh, you don't need no horn. You don't need no stinking horn. 99.9, the fan on the call right there. That was the final call. The Hurricanes get the 4-2 victory over the Golden Knights, and they have a 3-2 series lead. Stanley Cup Finals. Do I sound a little salty? Sure.
12: Yeah, you sound like a VGK fan.
11: Well, that's because that's how I roll. I'm Q Myers. He's Evan Golden. 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As much as I might be a VGK fan, I have no problem tipping the cap to Carolina. That's how good they've been. I mean, I would just be lying to you, and I'd be acting like I've got gold glasses on if I didn't, right? I mean, and there's no way I'm going to do that. Carolina's just been really good. They were good the whole way through the playoffs. They didn't lose their second game of the postseason until even the first game of the finals. That's just how good they are, and they score in bunches. And it's like for every goal you score, they score two.
12: Yep. Yeah, and fast.
11: Yes.
12: You know, you blink and you're like, hold on, what happened? We just had the lead and all of a sudden you're down two goals. I think it's still a possibility. I was kind of rooting for the Golden Knights to get the upset. You know,
11: so you're the reason why. So it's all the roots go back to you.
12: Well,
11: now
12: you're saying I'm jinxing them because I was rooting for them?
11: Yes.
12: Well, I mean, I guess so. Hey, I was rooting for South Korea tonight. They won. So
11: there you go. That's the way to do something good for your country, man. Right. That's the way to step up. But Carolina, they got it done. They got the 3-2 series lead. Game 6 is coming up on Sunday evening, 8 p.m. Eastern on ABC. It's going to be a really good one. Exciting. Mm-hmm. It's here in Vegas. I would not be shocked at all, you know, to see a Game 7 back in Carolina. That would not surprise me. The way that this series has gone, no surprises. I know Carolina's not resting and thinking that the series is over, and I know the Golden Knights aren't resting thinking it's over. Matter of fact, their head coach, John Tortorella, said, I'm leaving my clothes in the hotel room. I'm going to come back and pick them up. We'll see how that all plays out. Well, what does the Hurricanes head coach, Rod Brindamore, what does he feel like going into Game 6 coming up on Sunday now with a 3-2 lead?
13: Rod, I just wonder if you could speak overall to your team's poise, from the goaltender having to step in to some of your big horses and maybe not producing and then coming through tonight, just the overall poise of your team.
14: Yeah, I mean, I thought, to be honest, I didn't think we had a great first period, that's for sure, but
6: and we kind of got our game going. I think, I don't know, poised. I'm not sure. I didn't like a lot of the stuff we were doing at times, but I think the goal is, Bus had a lot of poise. I think he looked pretty calm in there and obviously played a great game for us.
15: Rod, how do you hope your group utilize, the being one game away from the Stanley Cup and not, overusing it, not getting too excited, but yeah, using that fire?
6: Yeah, that's probably good to have a couple days in between, to be honest, because there's a lot going on now. And, it's not ideal for what you're kind of alluding to. So we got to get that all figured out and then get ready to play a game, because we know how hard it's going to be and refocus. So, but I don't think it'll be too hard to focus this group.
16: Yeah, Rod, just in the locker room, Jordan Staal said this was Hurricanes hockey tonight, or as close as you can get to it, considering
6: this, after the first. He forgot to mention that.
16: But would you agree?
6: Yeah, yeah. And even then, you look at that first period where, who got us back into it, Jordan, so we could take a breath and be like, all right, no damage done. Can't say enough about him.
15: Rod, Jordan Staal once again scores again, and you always talk about him leading on the ice with off the score sheet, but now on the score sheet as well. Like, just how big is that for you guys, that the confidence is the leadership?
6: Well, just it's massive.
15: Keep rolling this way.
6: Yeah, massive, right? It's not necessarily, you're expecting him to put up those kind of numbers, and when he does, that's like added bonus. And he deserves it. He's playing great, but it's. We got to get that one more still, and he knows it. He'll have our group ready.
17: Rod, there was a lot of emphasis put on the idea of better second period, and it came to fruition. Was there a lot to that, or
6: no.
17: Were there no? No? Just tell me about your thought.
6: I get it. Getting out of the first. It doesn't look great, but it's how it's gone. That's for sure. But we don't really talk about it. Like it's. I don't know how to really explain it. There's certain segments of the game that you got to be better at. I think we needed to improve that during the second period. But the game itself, we just got to keep playing the right way. And I think we did that tonight in the second period and the third period.
18: Yeah, Coach, teams that, win the Stanley Cup often talk after the case of their game getting better in increments throughout a series. And again, tonight, other than the first period, it feels like we're getting your best version right now near the end of the series.
6: Yeah, I don't know. I think, I liked our effort for sure, and I hope we're getting better. I think there's certain areas of our game that are starting to look a lot like we need it to look. But I do think there's still another level that we're going to need to get to find that next one.
19: Rod, I'm curious, as you were entering this game, were you thinking at all like, for us to get ahead in this series, for us to get going, we're going to need our big boys to start scoring some goals. Was that part of your thought process?
6: Kind of, but that hasn't really happened, and we're still here. You know what I mean? So it doesn't necessarily have to be that way, but they have to have an impact in the game, and whether it's on the score sheet or doing other things, and it certainly makes it a lot, smoother if they're scoring. It takes a lot of pressure off other guys to do that, and I guess that's what happened tonight.
12: Yeah, and I know that is going to be the plan for Sunday. And, Hurricanes hockey, if you're not familiar with it, you definitely want to watch this next game, because if you like goals, you're going to see goals.
11: Yes, there's no doubt. You're going to see goals early. You're going to see goals often.
12: Yeah.
11: Right? That's just what it is. And honestly, this has been such a back and forth series. It really has. And the Hurricanes will score, and they might score a couple. I can't tell you how many times they've gotten off to like a 2-0 lead, and it's like 3 minutes into the game.
12: Mm-hmm. Yeah.
11: and then Vegas has got to have to battle back, and they do. They find a way to battle back. And, this game six, I expect to see everything thrown at both teams, right? Because I really truly believe Carolina's going to do everything they can in their power to close things out here in Vegas, and obviously Vegas wants to extend it. So I think if you really want to see a fantastic game, you tune in Sunday night, 8 p.m. Eastern on ABC for Game 6, because it's one of those, I'm not a wrestling guy, but what's that, no holds barred?
12: Yeah.
11: That's what's going to happen. No holds barred match coming up Sunday night from T-Mobile Arena.
12: Yeah, I expect VGK to be desperate and leave it all out there on the ice. I also expect T-Mobile Arena to be rocking. You yes. know, because I know how much they love the Golden Knights out there in Vegas and how, you know, they could really kind of affect the game with that intensity and that noise. So as I bring you, if you're going, bring some earplugs.
11: Yeah, well, I'll tell you what, man. Jordan Staal has been fantastic for Carolina. This dude's incredible, yeah. right? Fifth straight game with the gold, tied the longest goal streak in Stanley Cup final history. Sixth player in the expansion era, that goes back to 67-68, to score six goals in the first five games of a cup final.
12: Wow.
11: Fifth player age 37 or older to score six-plus goals. Like, every time they score, I don't have to know. I can hear it.
12: Right.
11: That the puck went in the net. I'm like, oh, Jordan did it again.
12: Yeah, it's like his skates just sound a certain way, huh?
11: This guy scored a goal from his belly.
12: Yeah, yeah, that's it. That's impressive. That is impressive for sure.
11: Impressive? That's insane. Right. I mean, it don't matter what he's doing.
12: Like, yeah, that's also not great for the goalies, too.
11: No, it's not. No, look, this has not been an excellent display of goalie power, to right. say the least. It has not been that. Speaking of goalies, what about that World Cup? Emmett, what do you got on the World Cup? Your five most exciting things. That's next on ESPN Radio.
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3: The Carolina Hurricanes are now one win away from getting that Stanley Cup. I'm Q Myers. Game five is a final in the books. The Hurricanes, they took a 4-2 victory over the Vegas Golden Knights. Vegas, they actually struck first with a power play goal in the first period. Carolina fought back and had four unanswered until Vegas stopped the bleeding with 6 minutes left to go in the third to make it 4-2. That would be the final score. Again, Carolina now has a 3-2 series lead. Game six coming up Sunday night from Las Vegas. In the World Cup, Mexico got off to a victorious start, beating South Africa 2-0 as the largest World Cup in history kicked off Thursday at Mexico City's famed Estadio Azteca. But the story of this one was that three red cards were called, two for South Africa, one for Mexico, the most in the opening World Cup contest. It was Mexico's eighth time playing in the opening match of a World Cup and their first win in an opener, having previously lost five and drawn two, including against the then-host South Africa at the 2010 World Cup. WNBA games that have gone final. Matter of fact, they've all gone final. The Fever, they topped the Sky 114-106. Aaliyah Boston had a double-double, 34 points and 12 rebounds. While the Liberty, they beat the Dream 104-90. Breonna Stewart had 19 points and 11 rebounds. Angel Reese for the Dream in a losing effort at 25 points and 9 rebounds of her own. The Wings, they got the victory over the Mercury, 85-70. Paige Beckers, 31 points, 6 rebounds. Dallas is 8-4 on the season. And the Las Vegas Aces, they get the victory over the Portland Fire, 105-89. Asia Wilson, 32 points on the night. 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
3: Hey, Chris Canty is my guy. I want to go ahead and let that be known. And he knows that. The big fella knows how I feel. Chris Canty is my guy, but when he says I'm confident about the Knicks in five, and I'll tell you why, I can tell you why.
5: Right.
3: Because the Spurs just blew a 29-point lead.
5: Right. That's why everybody is confident the Knicks can win it in five.
3: Oh, hey, look, man. I love me some Chris Canty.
5: Yeah.
3: But that was the – talk about Captain Obvious.
5: Hey, man, it happens. You got to get those things done one way or the other, right?
3: I'm not mad. And you know what? When a team blows a 29-point lead like the Spurs, sometimes it's okay to be Captain Obvious in something like that. So shout-out to Chris Canty, Evan Cohen, and, of course, Michelle Smallman, Unsportsmanlike here on ESPN Radio. It's game night on ESPN Radio, the all-new ESPN app, SiriusXM Channel 80, and tune in. 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He's Emmett Golden. I'm Q Myers. I am not the soccer aficionado of the show. This is why we have friends in good places or guys that actually like to watch soccer all the time, like my guy Emmett Golden, who just randomly will be watching some soccer match all over the country. So since he is the guy and the World Cup is going on, Emmett, I need you to give me five of them. Like the Loonies have five on it.
5: Okay.
3: Your top five World Cup things that you're most excited about, if you're up for the challenge.
5: Oh, I'm ready for it. So let's get this thing started.
2: Number five.
5: The golden ball. And I'm not talking about an actual gold ball that they're going to play with. No, that is the trophy that is given to the top scorer in the World Cup. And there are some great goal scorers in this year's tournament. Harry Kane from England, Mbappe from France, Erling Haaland out of Norway, and we can't forget about two of the greatest players that have ever lived, Messi and Ronaldo. So I want to see goals, and I can't wait to see some of the best in the world put the ball in the back of the net.
3: I'm going to go with Messi. I'm going to go with Messi. That's going to go ahead. I know that's okay. Me going out on a limb, right?
6: Right.
3: But again, soccer for dummies. So Messi is a name I recognize. Ronaldo's a name that I recognize. What was the guy with the M name?
5: Mbappe.
3: Yeah, I like that name too. I kind of like his name, but since I can't say it.
5: Right. I understand. I definitely understand. I would probably choose Harry Kane. Or maybe even Erling Haaland. Haaland is one of the best goal scorers in the world. He fills it up for Man City. That is the first thing I'm excited about. This is next.
2: Number four.
5: Lamine Yamal, right? And you're like, what? What are you talking about?
3: What are you talking about?
5: This young man is 18 years old. He's from Spain. He plays for the Spanish national team. Plays for Barcelona. He is up next, right? People look at him as the guy that could take the baton from Messi and Ronaldo as the great player, the next goal.
3: Okay.
5: And in order to do that, you got to perform well in the World Cup. So Yamal is, again, 18 years old, young guy, one of the most valuable players in the world. You can't even call Barcelona unless you're willing to go over $300 million. So that pretty much makes him untouchable on the transfer market. Yamal's the guy I'm really keeping an eye on.
3: Okay, so when you say that's a transfer market, is that like the trade block?
5: Basically, yes. So this is how it works. Before you can sign a player, you have to go to the team they currently play for and pay a fee to get the right to sign them.
3: Oh, okay.
5: You must then work out a separate contract with the player.
3: Okay.
5: But you got to go, like, if you want Yamal, you got to go to Barcelona and go, hey, I'll give you $350 million for the right to sign this guy. And they probably still would tell you no.
3: Okay, so it's like a PSL. It's like a personal seat license.
5: Exactly.
3: You got the right to buy the seats. Now you got to buy the seats. Okay, hey, now we're speaking the language I understand. I got you.
5: Absolutely. Next.
2: Number three.
5: Messi and Ronaldo, this could be their last World Cup. They have been mainstays, obviously, in European football and in soccer, whatever you want to call it. Most of the time, people are arguing about who's the GOAT. Well, this might be your last chance to see the GOAT, whoever you feel it is, in the World Cup. I'll definitely be keeping an eye on that.
3: I feel like, and maybe I'm wrong, but I feel like there was a handful of years ago that they played against each other and it was made such a big deal. And it was, I think the final was like 1-0.
5: I mean, it's soccer. You know.
3: No, and because I remember I was like, oh, I'm going to watch this because these are supposed to be two of the best in the world. And I knew the names. And so I watched it.
5: Yes.
3: And I remember going back to the radio station the next day and I was like, I didn't really do anything for me. They're supposed to be the best in the world, and it was 1-0. And they're like, well, do you like defensive football games? I was like, yeah. Well, that's what you saw. I was like, ah, oh, boo.
5: Yeah.
3: I'm out.
5: So I will say this about both those guys. Definitely greats of all time.
3: Yeah.
5: Not necessarily playing like they're in their prime.
3: Okay.
5: But still cool to see. So that was number three.
2: Number two.
5: U.S. Men's National Team. I got to see how they measure up against the best teams in the world. If they don't get out of group play, it will be a disaster. And I don't expect that to happen. I believe that they'll get out of the group play. But even then, I need to see them win a game in the knockout round and really take that next step, because many people are saying this is the golden age of U.S. soccer. You can't be losing early in the World Cup if this is the best foot you've been able to put forward.
3: And how come we haven't been better? And maybe excuse my ignorance, but just how come we haven't been better? The last thing I remember is the women were really good. Like every time they took the pitch.
5: Simplistically, easy for me to say, our best athletes don't play soccer. Around the world, every other country, best athletes play soccer. Now, when it comes to the women, think about it. A lot of times, girls, when they're younger, will play soccer and basketball, right? Or maybe softball. And that's why the U.S. dominates in those areas. But from the men's side, imagine if Odell played soccer from the time he was born. How great do you think he would be? You know, like LeBron's a little too big, but think of all the DBs and the receivers in the NFL. Think of the shortstops, you know, in the U.S. Think of the point guards that you have on the basketball.
7: Jalen Brunson.
5: There you go. Imagine Brunson, you know, on
3: big
5: a counter
3: body Brunson.
5: Right, right. So that is why. I mean, just simplistically, yeah. Our best athletes don't play soccer. They play other sports. So for that reason, we tend to be behind some of the other countries.
6: I feel like to the point of the girls when they're young play soccer more. I played soccer for like 5 years, which is a huge joke because I don't like to run. I don't think I was ever good. I don't think I ever scored a goal in 5 years of playing soccer, but it's just like you play soccer.
5: Right.
3: I played soccer just to stay in condition.
5: That's all I played for. In junior high, the basketball coach was the soccer coach, and he says you couldn't be on the basketball team unless you played soccer.
3: Yeah.
5: Shout out to Rodney Bailey, former NFL player. He was our goalkeeper. Nice. And Carl F. Schuler back in the day, Mr. Morrison, our coach. And then finally,
2: number one,
5: the fans. Bro, the fans, the atmosphere. It is wild. I'll even, and I can't wait to see this. There is a gentleman from the Congo, okay? He stands up right before the ball is kicked off, and he holds one hand in the air.
3: Mm-hmm.
5: And Q, he doesn't move for 90 minutes, 90-plus minutes.
3: What?
5: He doesn't move. He stands up like he's a statue, and everybody around him is going crazy. The whole time, win or lose, no matter what. They are turned up, and this guy's wearing a very bright, colorful suit, and he stands there like a statue. The soccer fans are wild.
3: For 90 minutes, he just stands there like a statue.
5: 90 minutes does not move.
3: What if he's got to go to the bathroom or he's got to do something? He gets thirsty or something.
5: Doesn't matter.
6: I feel like he probably takes care of all that. Have you guys seen along those lines with the fans? I think another interesting angle.
3: I've seen some fans already.
6: But the international fans coming to the United States. Did you see this German fan who's like gone viral on Twitter because he discovered Buc-ee's?
5: There's this German fan
6: who's here for the World Cup, and like I guess he discovered Buc-ee's, and like his mind was blown, and he's been sharing it on Twitter. And so like I think that's another interesting part of this is like all these fans from around the world that are gonna come to the United States and like discover stuff.
5: I've also heard that the Europeans are tasting our fast food. And they can't believe it because it's not like their fast food. I don't know if people know this. The standards are a little bit higher over there. So they come here and they're like, is this grease? This is sugar? Man, this cholesterol is amazing because it ain't necessarily like that over there. I just sent you guys a picture of this gentleman. He recreates a statue that's in the Congo, and he stands the entire time is one of the most amazing things I've ever seen. And the fans, man, look, I love America and all that. You think our fans are crazy? They have nothing on soccer fans.
6: Can you pronounce this man's name?
5: Nope.
6: Either
5: That's
6: one
5: why
6: of you?
5: I said a I guy thought, from the Congo.
3: I thought it was AFCON.
5: I mean, no, that's not his name. No, that was at the AFCON, the African tournament.
3: Oh,
5: yeah,
3: my bad.
5: He did that at the tournament where all the countries in Africa.
3: Okay, I got his name. Okay, Dr. Congo fan Kuka Muladinga.
5: There you go.
3: That's boom.
6: A Dr. Congo, by the way.
5: Yeah, yeah.
3: Oh, is that a doctor?
5: Dr. Congo.
3: I
6: think Kuka Muladinga.
5: There it is.
3: You know, this is, with all due respect, he looks like Ron Washington.
5: He does, 100%.
3: He looks like he should be coaching baseball somewhere.
5: Yes.
3: Talking about how baseball go. He looked like Ron Washington. I'm just
5: right.
3: saying. That's his name.
5: Those are the top five things I'm excited for when it comes to the World Cup.
3: Man, Kuka Muladinga, man, he's got some staying power. 90 minutes without moving. My man is tripping. He's Emmett Golden. I'm Q Myers. It's been a big night in the WNBA. We show love to them and everyone who deserves it here on Game Night. That's next on ESPN Radio.
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0: 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It comes time tonight where we like to show love to the ones that deserve it. We like to do it like this.
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2: Nothing can stop me. 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
0: A lot of big-time performances in the WNBA, so we'll start right there. Ladies first, the Aces, the Fire. Chelsea Gray was on fire.
3: Gray on the trail. Come on.
4: Oh, give her another. How about 9-3 balls? Wow.
2: Nothing can stop me. I'm all the way up.
5: Their highlight courtesy of Prime Video, the Aces beat the Fire 105-89.
0: Chelsea Gray, 9 3-pointers, ties a WNBA record. She ends up tonight with 29 points. Asia Wilson has 32 of her own. Asia Wilson's 40th career 30-point game, trailing only Diana Taurasi for the most in WNBA history. And Diana had 54 of them. But Asia Wilson's coming for her, and I still say best player in the WNBA, hands down, it's not even close.
5: I wouldn't argue with you.
0: You can't. You can't. Nobody can argue at this stage of the game. Asia Wilson's that good, but the Aces got the dub. 105-89 over the Fire. And I'll tell you what, man, that Portland team, that expansion team, is a good team. Watch out for them. I know they didn't get the victory tonight. They're 6-8 on the season, but they are a competitive bunch. So make sure you watch out for them. How about the Fever in the Sky? This one took overtime.
6: Williams can't hit the reverse. Blood.
2: Me, I'm all the way up.
5: That's how it sounded on Prime Video. The Fever 114, the Sky 106 in overtime.
0: 30 points for Caitlin Clark, 34 points for Aaliyah Boston. First pair of teammates in WNBA history to have a 30-point double-double in the same game. And I don't know, man, something feels a little off still about the Fever. They're sitting there at 7-5. It just don't feel right. You know what I mean? Yeah. It just feels like there's something a little funky going on there in Indiana. But a win is a win, and you win a lot.

0: then it'll cure all. So they're 7-5 on the season, and they got the dub over the Sky. It took overtime, but they got it done. Again, showing love to the ones that deserve it here on Game Night on ESPN Radio and the ESPN app. How about the Wings and the Mercury? Paige Beckers, they got themselves a squad, and you know she's a baller.
1: Okay.
2: How many charges do you think you took in your career?
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2: Oh, hold that thought. Paige Beckers has got something to pay from distance.
3: Nothing can stop me. I'm all the way up.
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0: Paige Beckers, 31 points, 24 of those came in the first half. She reaches 900 career points in 48 games, ties for the sixth fastest in WNBA history. AZ Fudd had 17 points overall, had 17 points combined in previous two games. So she's starting to come on a little bit, and the Wings are looking like a pretty good team early on, 8-4 on the young season. How about the Liberty and the Dream? How did this bad boy play?
5: There's not a game where I see that Garner, I said she did not do her job.
6: Oh, heat check from Satu Savali. Power up activated.
5: Who's she laughing with on the sidelines over there?
3: Nothing can stop me. I'm all the way up.
4: Highlight courtesy of Fox 5 in New York. 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
0: Satu Savali, almost forget that she's out there balling, but she is an absolute baller. So watch out for her. Watch out for the Liberty. First time in franchise history, five players with 15-plus points. First to do that since the Lynx did it back in August of 2025. Liberty's sixth straight win. They started out 3-4, and they're 4-0 in the Commissioner's Cup, only unbeaten team in the Eastern Conference. Again, showing that love to the ones that deserve it here on Game Night on ESPN Radio and the ESPN app. Let's turn our attention to Major League Baseball, the Dodgers, the Pirates, Ohtani.
7: Payoff pitch, and Ohtani swings, hits the ball deep to right field, heading back toward the wall. It is gone. Right over the wall in right center field. Shohei Ohtani, home run number 13, and the Dodgers get on the board first. It's 1-0.
3: Nothing can stop me. I'm all the way up.
4: AM 570, LA Sports on the call as the Dodgers beat the Pirates 8-6.
0: So Ohtani gets the home run in the top of the third. The Dodgers go on to win it, as you mentioned, 8-6. But then he got pinch hit for in the seventh inning, left the game with left knee inflammation. Dave Roberts had this to say post game about Shohei's injury.
8: Not high. I think that we tried to be smart about it and, you know, talked to the trainer and said he had a little behind the knee, a little hamstring. So just wanted to be smart and not push it. So I feel good about him being in there tomorrow. But obviously with the travel tonight, we'll just kind of see how he comes in.
9: Was there something that sparked it or was something he's been kind of feeling?
8: No, first we heard about it. So I don't know if it was when he tried to steal second base or what, but didn't hear about it last night. Didn't hear about it today until about the sixth inning, something like that.
0: So Dave Roberts making it sound like not a big deal. Shohei leaving the game. Level of concern is not high, but of course we'll pay attention, especially when it's Shohei. That is always a big deal. Again, showing love to the ones that deserve it here on Game Night on ESPN Radio. The Orioles, the Mariners, Pete Alonso.
10: Pete hits it high and deep. Left field. There it goes. Pete Alonso sends it deep into the Baltimore night. What a shot. It made it onto the walkway in left field. Pete Alonso just sent a baseball where it just never goes. 440 feet later, the Orioles are all over Brian Wu. 6-1 Baltimore.
3: Nothing can stop me. I'm all the way up.
4: WBAL on the call there. When all things went final, it was the Orioles 7, the Mariners 5.
0: Yeah, they had to hold on to that one, man. They were up 6-1 in the bottom of the third, and then they end up winning 7-5. So it became a lot closer than it needed to be, but Baltimore held on for the victory. Pete Alonso, two-run home run, the sixth run, third inning, 439 feet, longest for Orioles this season, back-to-back games with a home run for Pete Alonso. How about the Mets and the Cardinals? Juan Soto making that money.
11: Two outs in the seventh. A 1-2. Ripped in the air to right field. Pretty deep. Walker back onto the track. At the wall. It is gone. Juan Soto with a go-ahead home run in the bottom of the seventh has given the Mets a 5-4 lead.
3: Nothing can stop me. I'm all the way up.
4: That highlight courtesy of 880 ESPN New York. The Cardinals fall to the Mets 5-4.
0: Juan Soto's first go-ahead hit in the seventh inning or later this season. Second go-ahead home run as a Met. The other one coming on July 7th of 2025 at San Francisco. What about the Cubs and the Rockies? Top of the fourth, this happened.
1: Cubs trail by a run. Here's the pitch. Suzuki drives one in the air. Deep left field. It's got a chance. Grand slam home run. Seiya Suzuki with a granny.
3: Nothing can stop me. I'm all the way up.
4: That call courtesy of Cubs Radio Network. The Cubs kept going from there as they beat the Rockies 9-3.
0: That's Suzuki's third career Grand Slam, first one this season, fourth Japanese player to hit three career Grand Slams. Not bad at that at all. And then the Cubs hit three home runs in the game for the first time since April 25th. So they just do what I would do, Emmett. Just, you know, I don't need a steal base no more. I just hit the ball over the fence. Just go yard.
4: Hey, ain't nothing wrong with that. You know, everybody loves the long ball. You know what I'm saying? Home runs are awesome. That's why we had a home run derby.
0: I can't believe nobody rang the bell on me, man. Y'all are slipping, man. Y'all are not on your A game.
4: It's been a long week, dog.
0: Man, it took me a celebrity all-star softball game before I ever hit a home run. I don't know what y'all talking about, man. He's Emmett Golden. I'm Q Myers. We got SportsCenter all night coming up next on ESPN Radio and the all-new ESPN app.
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12: Coming up on SportsCenter All Night. It's game 5 of a deadlocked Stanley Cup final.
24: Ehlers with a shot direct in front. He scores! The captain! It's 5 games! It's 6 goals in the Stanley Cup final! Oh, captain! Short stall!
12: We've got
2: all the reaction from a historic Game 5 of the NBA Finals.
5: There was no pick six in that game. There was no disastrous thing. The Spurs had four or five disastrous moments that are inexplicable.
2: The standoff continues between Texas Tech and the NCAA.
6: Tech has made their side very clear in a letter that was sent from the Attorney General in the state to the Big 12 today, essentially threatening legal action from Tech.
2: Plus, we prepare you for the U.S. Men's National Team's World Cup match against Paraguay.
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15: 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Getaway day in baseball. We'll hear from NCAA President Charlie Baker on the Brendan Sorsby ruling. The World Cup is back, and we've got Commissioner's Cup in the W. But let's get right to the ice.
25: Brandon Bussey, his first ever playoff start, will be a win in the Stanley Cup Final in Game 4, and we're headed back to Raleigh, tied at 2.
26: Kids grow up, they dream about doing something like this, so honored to have the opportunity. It was a great effort by us tonight. Excited to get back to Raleigh.
27: Every game has been ups and downs, and it's never pretty, and it's been so much fun to be a part of, but the guys grinded mentally tough tonight, I thought, and it was a big one.
15: So here we go, Stanley Cup Final, Game 5 on ABC, series tied 2-2, and what a series it's been to this point. You heard it right there, but the big question coming into this one was who would be in the net for Carolina. Brandon Bussey coming off his first playoff start, a win on the road in Vegas in Game 4, and it was Bussey again tonight in the crease for the Hurricanes. This series has been one of fast starts. Why should tonight be any different? 6 minutes into the action.
28: Eichel to the line. Hurdle back for Eichel. He sends it in front, and he scores! What a back-and-forth setup for the Golden Knights. Pavel Dorofeev back and forth with Eichel, and the Knights take a 1-0 lead.
15: Fox Sports 98.9. Only the fifth time Carolina has allowed the first goal in these playoffs, but the third time in this series. The 1-0 lead wasn't safe for too long. Fast forward just 5 minutes, and who else but Jordan Staal, captain my captain, ties it 1-1. Staal's five-game goal streak is tied for the longest of his career, regular season and playoffs. Also ties the longest goal streak in Stanley Cup Final history. So we end the first, tied 1, back and forth to start the second period, then roughly halfway through.
25: Svechnikov, back up top. Chance for Gostisbehere. Svechnikov, snapshots, scores! There are the hands, and that's the magic of number 37, Andre Svechnikov! And it's 2-1, Carolina, a power play goal!
15: 99.9 The Fan, and why stop there? Still in the second period, Carolina with the puck.
25: Now fighting for it behind the net is Martinuk. Back across, they score! It's 3-1, and the Canes have a 3-1 lead. Sebastian Aho, how do you do?
15: That snaps a five-game goal drought for Aho. Carolina up 3-1 after two. Hurricanes hadn't had the lead entering the third period in this series. Tough blow for Vegas, though, as William Karlsson had to leave the game in the second with a left arm injury and then had to leave the building shortly thereafter, did not return. Svechnikov scored his second goal of the game in the third period to put the Hurricanes up 4-1. No quit from Vegas, though. Dorofeev got his second of the game a little more than halfway through the period. So the Golden Knights, still with life, pull the goalie late to gain the man advantage but couldn't capitalize. And Carolina wins it 4-2, and the Hurricanes hold a 3-2 series lead. Andrei Svechnikov's two goals both came on the power play, and he's just the second Hurricanes player with two power play goals in a Stanley Cup final game. He joined our Emily Kaplan after the game.
29: Andrei, this morning you said this was going to be the biggest game of your career. Describe the mentality heading into this one.
30: Yeah, you know, it is the biggest game was for me. The mentality
0: mentality was great. You know, couldn't sleep for the nap, to be honest. Stanley Cup final, and you know, thank God we won this game. We're gonna roll, and we got one more in us.
29: You're known as a rink rat. Like, you used to stay on the ice after games. I saw you on the ice here about 3 hours before puck drop. What do those moments mean to you? What are you doing?
0: Yeah, I mean, I think that's how we was raised up, to be honest. Just hard work, you know, and God will see everything.
29: So two goals for you tonight. How much pressure were you putting on yourself as a top guy on this team to produce?
0: Yeah, I mean, quite decent pressure, to be honest, this playoff. But, you know, just a new day was today, and, you know, thank God we won. And like I said, we got one more in us.
29: So you build up a pretty big lead here, but at the end, they have a power play. What's going through your mind as you're watching your teammates and Brandon Bussey back there?
0: Yeah, we're just, to be honest, praying. You know, we need a good defense here and block some shots. And, I mean, key, what a block. Great game, you know, and Bussey was a hell of a game tonight.
29: Describe what it's like watching Bussey come in and play like this.
0: Yeah, I mean, the crowd loves Bussey, right, guys? Love you too, guys. You guys are the best.
29: All right, Andre, one win away from the Stanley Cup. You're going off to Vegas. What emotion is going to be the hardest to manage right now?
0: Yeah, I mean, I think it's going to be the same mentality, to be honest, is this morning. Like I said, you know, it's the biggest game, and that's going to happen, you know, biggest game in our life and in my career personally.
29: So what are you expecting for it?
0: Yeah, I mean, it's going to be, you know, it's going to be hard. That's the hardest trophy to win, and we just kind of got to play our game and, you know, keep the pressure on, and hopefully we're going to keep the momentum.
29: All right, well, we'll see you Sunday for Game 6. Спасибо.
0: Thank you so much. Спасибо.
15: Hurricanes head coach Rod Brind'Amour after the game on his team's poise tonight.
1: Yeah, I mean, I thought, to be honest, I didn't think we had a great first period, that's for sure, but then we kind of got our game going. I think, I don't know, poise, I'm not sure. I didn't like a lot of the stuff we were doing at times, but I think the goal, Buss had a lot of poise. I think he looked pretty calm in there and obviously played a great game for us.
15: As for the Golden Knights, they've lost both previous series in their history when trailing 3-2. Their head coach, John Tortorella, after the game.
3: John, did you feel like the momentum shifted after those back-to-back penalties?
4: Yeah, both sets, right? The first two and then the four-minute minor hurt us.
8: John, did you consider at all going to Aiden Hill in the third period, or was there any conversation
4: or thought about it? Oh, Christ, that could be the stupidest question I've heard.
15: Okay, so Coach Tortorella, not a fan of that question. What he will be a fan of is getting back to home ice for Game 6. Carolina, though, now just one win away from the Stanley Cup. It'd be its first since 2006. Teams that go up 3-2 in a best-of-seven Stanley Cup final have a 37-8 series record and have won 10 straight. Game 6 will be from T-Mobile Arena. Puck drops on Sunday at 8 p.m. Eastern Time. 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
9: The Knicks have done it! The biggest comeback in NBA Finals history!
10: Jalen, one question, one word. How?
11: Believe. One word.
13: It's a game of runs. We believe in ourselves. We've come back before. We're battle-tested. We're mentally, we're tough. We're a resilient group, so we just stay with it.
14: You gotta have a little luck in life. You gotta have a little luck in sports. But you can also go make your own luck, too. And that was probably the biggest message.
15: Game 4. My goodness. The game. The comeback. The scene. It had it all. Just wait for the movie. I think we're all still shaking our heads at what we witnessed on Wednesday night. This was a where-were-you-win type moment that will live forever in the minds of sports fans, immortalized in New York. ESPN NBA analyst Chinee Ogwumike said it in best in her own words on Get Up.
30: What everyone is asking right now in the city is, were you there? Mm-hmm. And were you there for the hand of God that potentially took a team that was in purgatory and transformed them to a team of destiny? New York is a city like no other, and this was a game like no other. And we can talk about all the people that were on the floor. It's not the Spike Lees or the Ben Stillers who we all see and ran into. For me, second and third quarter, I got lucky and sat next to OG Anunoby's brother. Mm. And we were kicking it. And you know what he told me? My brother makes championship plays. Mm. He's all about impact.
31: He does.
30: After the game, I'm doing my hit, watching Richard Jefferson get tackled, wild things happening. And I lock eyes with them, and he's like, how is this possible? Everyone in the arena has a story like that. That makes this bigger than a game, bigger than an event. This is a life moment.
15: The Knicks were down 27 points at the break, the largest halftime deficit overcome in NBA postseason history. They trailed by as many as 29. We've already heard that was the largest comeback in NBA Finals history. The Spurs, who drained 14 threes in the first half, just went cold in the second half. For some, the question remains, was it the Knicks? Was it the Spurs? Basketball Hall of Famer Chris Webber on The Rich Eisen Show.
5: New York took it, and they took it because of the shot selection of San Antonio. So San Antonio, I always say your offense, your offensive shot selection really helps your defense. And if you're just shooting threes 1-on-4 early in the shot clock, one, you're not like putting any pressure on me. Two, you're not putting any pressure on our defense as a whole. You're not moving it side to side. And, you know, it's kind of giving up on a play, taking an early three bad shot just because you're allowed to. I think that that allowed New York to get out and run. And when you run, what happens? You get the crowd into it. You get to the free throw line. You get a flagrant foul. You get people angry because now the pace is really a great pace. So I think they took advantage of the opportunities. They stayed focused and they moved the ball. It wasn't just one guy dribbling around trying to get others involved, but the faster the pace got because of bad shots gave energy to the team, to the crowd, and that momentum went on to get them to get the last possession of a game.
15: And you can thank Big Body Brunson and OG Anunoby for sparking that momentum and the final play. New York loyalist and host of First Take Stephen A. Smith had to look away at the end.
12: I did not watch the last shot live. I did not watch it live. I bowed my head and I relied completely on the noise from the crowd to tell me what happened, because I was that scared that the New York Knicks were going to find a way to lose this even after pulling off that epic comeback. And the good Lord didn't let me down. And that's where I'm at right now.
16: Yo.
12: I haven't slept much.
16: You should.
12: Understand? I was tossing and turning, but with glee, with excitement, you know, sensing what is here. 48 minutes away from a 53-year drought. One game, 48 minutes, three shots at the apple. Don't let it come to that. Get it done as soon as you possibly can. New York Knicks. One win away from the championship.
15: I think we all had that exhausted feeling at the end of that one. The conversation continued on First Take. ESPN NBA analyst Kendrick Perkins shared his thoughts on exactly what transpired on Wednesday night.
17: I witnessed greatness last night. An all-time great performance by the Knicks and all-time individual performances by OG Anunoby and Jalen Brunson. They were Michael Jordan and Scottie Pippen last night in real time. They got on their asses like a pair of apple bottoms. It wasn't just the second half. We got to realize and remember, Jalen Brunson kept the game, kept the Knicks relevant throughout the second quarter. He showed what true leadership was all about. And then OG Anunoby, the 2026 version of Scottie Pippen, was getting it done on both ends. On top of that, he had two moments that solidified him for him getting his jersey retired after they complete the mission of winning the NBA championship. The big time block and the big time tip in. Two moments that we will remember for the rest of our lives.
15: Speaking of living forever, so will the tip in from OG Anunoby. If New York wins it all, the ring may not be the only piece of hardware Anunoby receives. Unsportsmanlike's Chris Canty.
18: That play, that tip in by OG Anunoby, will be the statue at Madison Square Garden that they choose to immortalize this moment in this championship. That's the one. That's the play. And Jalen Brunson has been awesome. He's had a lot of moments down the stretch. And there's a reason why Jalen Brunson is one of the best clutch players, known for being one of the best clutch players in the entire league. But that moment by OG Anunoby is the moment that will be immortalized.
15: Game 5 sees the series shift back to Texas on Saturday night at Frostbank Center. Tip-off is 8:30 p.m. Eastern Time on ABC. 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SportsCenter All Night rolls on. Getaway day in baseball. Dodgers, Pirates. Dodgers trying to forget about blowing a five-run lead on Wednesday. Ohtani, who started on the mound in that one, came out swinging in the third.
2: Payoff pitch, and Ohtani swings, hits the ball deep to right field, heading back toward the wall. It is gone. Right over the wall in right center field. Shohei Ohtani, home run number 13, and the Dodgers get on the board first. It's 1-0.
15: AM 570 LA Sports, that's his fourth game this season, reaching base safely 4+ times, breaking a tie for the most on the team. Same inning.
2: Muncy can get a big lead at first. And Tucker lifts one in the air to shallow left. That ball's going to drop in for a hit. Páez comes in to score. Freeman, who is on the run on contact, right behind him. It's a two-out, two-run single for Kyle Tucker. And the Dodgers lead it 3-0.
15: Dodgers win this one 8-6. Shohei Ohtani left the game in the seventh with left knee inflammation and did not return. Skipper Dave Roberts after the game on his level of concern for Ohtani.
6: Not high. I think that we tried to be smart about it and, talked to the trainer and said he had a little behind the knee, a little hamstring. So just wanted to be smart and not push it. So I feel good about him being in there tomorrow, but obviously with the travel tonight, we'll just kind of see how he comes in.
7: Was there something that sparked it or was something he's been kind of feeling?
6: No, first we heard about it. So I don't know if it was when he tried to steal second base or what, but didn't hear about it last night, didn't hear about it today until about the sixth inning, something like that.
15: Dodgers head to Chicago on Friday. The latest on Brendan Sorsby's ruling from NCAA President Charlie Baker. When we come back, SportsCenter All Night continues. It's ESPN Radio.
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15: 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The Brendan Sorsby saga continues. According to our Pete Thamel, both sides have their feet planted on this one.
8: Texas Tech with Kirby Hokut coming out with a statement and Joey McGuire, again, talking about a return to play plan for Brendan Sorsby shows that they aren't flinching. Tech has made their side very clear in a letter that was sent to the Attorney General from the Attorney General in the state to the Big 12 today, essentially threatening legal action from Tech if the Big 12 ends up taking action on Tech, shows they're entrenched. And obviously, you know, the Big 12 ADs stated their case and stated it loudly. They don't like how this is unfolded, and they want to see some kind of action, and we'll probably find out in the next week or so.
15: So NCAA President Charlie Baker joined Amber and Ian on Thursday to discuss the ruling that granted Sorsby an injunction and the ability to play this fall. Baker on his reaction to Monday's news.
9: I think I view it in some respects as kind of a new low with respect to our ability to enforce rules that are deemed by most people as pretty reasonable, and this one in particular is sort of an unbreakable one that's been around sports generally in college and professional sports in particular for probably, you know, close to 60 or 70 years. And I think it illustrates maybe more than anything that's happened before that the folks in D.C. who've been talking about trying to create some sort of framework around rulemaking that involves the NCAA and college sports are heading down the right track. I mean, you've got Senator Cantwell, Democrat from state of Washington, who's been involved in these issues for years, and Senator Cruz out of Texas, Republican, who put together between them a bipartisan bill. You can see when you read it where they both gave to get something bigger. And that bill, for example, would have made it much harder for somebody to challenge a national rule like the rule that we have and that every other sports organization has about betting on your own team and betting on sports generally to stand up. And I think in some ways, it's sort of a bit of a seminal moment for a lot of people.
15: And I think this is where college sports could find itself at an inflection point right now. But then there's the Texas Tech side of things. Head coach Joey McGuire hasn't said much to this point. He spoke to the media, though, and didn't hold back his thoughts on this process and his QB1.
10: Brendan Sorsby is recovering from an addiction. He's recovering. Like, I've sat down with this young man multiple times, and the things that he is going through and what he's been through is serious. As a society, we've been okay with other things that happens and allowing players to play. And this has been the one thing that has united people that we're against, you know. And it's crazy because it's not murder. It's not beating somebody. There's a lot of things that we're working through.
15: So for now, Sorsby will be required to sit the first two games of the 2026 season and then be eligible to suit up in time for conference play week 3 against Houston. SportsCenter All Night, ESPN Radio. It's known as the biggest sporting event in the world, and it only comes around once every 4 years. The FIFA World Cup officially opened play on Thursday, brought to you by Gusto. 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This year's tournament takes place across North America, becoming the sixth nation to host multiple World Cups. And speaking of America, the U.S. men's national team gets underway in group play on Friday at 9 p.m. Eastern when it faces Paraguay at SoFi Stadium in L.A. Former men's national team head coach Greg Berhalter joined Unsportsmanlike to share his thoughts on the 2026 squad.
0: 13 of the players are returning from the previous World Cup, but I would say 19 of them or 20 of them have been in the last cycle. So they've been around the national team program. It's not new players. Then you have about six players, Sebastian included, that are new from last cycle. And I think, you know, so it's a good mix. You have veteran experience, players that have played in the World Cup, and then you have this new talent that's going to, you know, re-energize and give the team some fresh air.
15: ESPN soccer reporter Jeremy Schapp says the U.S. could have trouble getting far.
5: Now, look, as I said, a lot of great talent. Tyler Adams, Christian Pulisic, Weston McKennie, Chris Richards. We could go on. But you also have to look at the games that this team has played this season. Friendlies this year against Portugal, against Belgium, against Senegal and Germany more recently. Three losses, one win. And if you look back historically, the U.S. has played 15 matches in the World Cup in the last 20 years. They've won three games. They defeated Algeria in 2010. They defeated Ghana in 2014. And they defeated Iran last time around in Qatar almost 4 years ago. So you're talking about a team that historically over the last 20 years has gone 3-6-6 at the World Cup level. I don't want to be Debbie Downer. I just think everybody has to inject a little bit of realism when we're talking about expectations.
15: This year's event runs through Sunday, July 19th. Back to the ice in Raleigh when SportsCenter All Night continues. It's ESPN Radio.
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0: Los Angeles Dodgers star Shohei Ohtani left the game in the seventh inning of Thursday night's 8-6 win over Pittsburgh due to left knee inflammation. Dodgers manager Dave Roberts downplayed the significance of it, and the Dodgers say they expect Ohtani to play on Friday night in Chicago. The FIFA World Cup officially opened play on Thursday and will take place throughout North America until July 19th. Mexico defeated South Africa 2-0 in the opening match. The United States opens group play on Friday against Paraguay at 9 p.m. Eastern at SoFi Stadium in L.A. And Andrei Svechnikov scored twice, and Sebastian Aho added a second period goal, helping the Hurricanes beat the Vegas Golden Knights 4-2 on Thursday night to move within one of claiming the Stanley Cup.
2: And this one is over. We don't get the official horn. Now we do. Carolina, 4-2 winners in Game 5. They take a 3-2 series lead, and we will talk to you in Sin City. I know they like gold out there, but a big piece of silver is waiting for Carolina.
0: 99.9 The Fan, SportsCenter All Night, ESPN Radio, and the all-new ESPN app, SiriusXM Channel 80. I'm Chris Burnett. Fast starts have been a theme in this series. Barely 6 minutes into the game, and Vegas took a 1-0 lead. Big question for Game 5 was the same as Game 4. Who would be in the net for Carolina? Brandon Bussey got his second straight start over Frederik Andersen and did not disappoint despite the early goal. Bussey finished with 22 saves on 24 shot attempts. Jordan Staal got the Canes on the board in the first, ties the longest goal streak at 5 in Stanley Cup final history. The score was tied 1-1 at the end of the first period, and then Carolina's offense scored 2 goals in the second to make it 3-1, and the Hurricanes had their first lead of the series entering the third period. Bad news for Vegas, though, as William Karlsson left the game with an injury and did not return. Carolina scored again in the third to make it 4-1 and didn't look back. The Golden Knights got one of their own to make it 4-2 and give them some hope. Pulled the goalie late, but it wasn't successful. Hurricanes get the win 4-2. The captain, Jordan Staal, now with 6 goals this Stanley Cup final. That's tied for the most in a single Stanley Cup final by a skater age 37 or older, and the most in a single series in franchise history. Staal joined Scott Van Pelt and shared this on the outcome.
3: What does it require, Jordan, of your group to get to this lead now in front of this very talented and very, very tough-minded Vegas squad?
4: Yeah, I mean, it required everything we have. I mean, it's a good team over there. There's no question. I thought everyone in the group, all through the lineup, was dialed in tonight from Bussey all the way through. And, you know, it required everything, and it's going to require everything to finish us off. So we're gonna take the win, enjoy the night, regroup, find ways to get better, and find a way to get that fourth.
5: Jordan, it's Osh. You mentioned Bussey there. This is an unbelievable story. I'd love to just kind of hear from you what he's like in the room. Obviously, you guys have a lot of trust in him on the ice right now.
4: Yeah, I heard you earlier. He had an unbelievable season. There's no question. He didn't really come out of nowhere. You know, he was kind of a diamond in the rough. And, you know, Freddie played so great. Unfortunate the way it went unfolded for him. But we had so much faith. We have so much faith in Bussey and what he can do. And he played great these last 2 games, and we're going to need him to continue that.
3: You need one more, but it's one more for forever. And in the momentum that can start to grow, what's that like amongst the entire group when a guy like this is providing what he's given your team?
4: Yeah, you always need a backbone in any playoff run. Ask Osh and any other player that's won it. You need a goaltender that's going to be there for you. And there's going to be mistakes. It's not a perfect game ever. And you know, he's been giving us a chance, and we're going to need that.
5: Was there a moment this playoff where you felt like the whole team was completely bought in? I've been on teams where, you know, there's 15 guys and that's not quite enough. And I've been on one team where everyone was bought in. Was there kind of one moment or maybe one series where you really felt like everyone was bought in and this could be your guys' year?
4: Yeah, honestly, it was the first game against Ottawa. I mean, it was right off the bat, this playoff run. You know, you can see through it. In everyone's eyes. I just look in everyone's eyes, man, and they want it, and they know what it takes, and we understand what we need to do, and we have to execute it, though. We've got a big hill to climb still. First game, right off the bat, the boys were ready to rock, and it's been a fun ride ever since.
0: And you heard it there, but ESPN NHL analyst TJ Oshie joined SVP in studio tonight and offered his thoughts on the Hurricanes.
5: They just never went back on their heels. We saw them get up in leads and almost sit back a little bit and just accept Vegas's pressure. When Carolina is coming at you and they are constantly on the forecheck, they're pesty out there. I mean, you feel like there's 10 guys on the ice. They didn't give Vegas that chance to get back into the game. I know they scored a goal late there, but Carolina was unbelievable all night with their pressure and with guys almost never stopping, just always continuing to turn, and they turn out of it, they pressure again, and it's very overwhelming to play against.
0: So Carolina, now just one win away from the Stanley Cup. Teams that go up 3-2 in a best-of-seven Stanley Cup final have a 37-8 series record and have won 10 straight. Game 6 will shift back to Vegas and T-Mobile Arena. Puck drops on Sunday at 8 p.m. Eastern Time on ABC. 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
6: Inbound over the top. Castle has it, lost it, taken away. The Knicks have done it. The biggest comeback in NBA Finals history. Game 4 of the Finals goes to New York. Incredible.
7: Despite trailing by 27 points at the half, the largest halftime deficit by any true home team in NBA Finals history, and by 29 points as late as the third quarter, the Knicks are now one win away from their first NBA title since 1973. New York led for just 53.8 seconds in Game 4, the second lowest amount of time leading in a finals win since the 1976 merger. Knicks center Karl Anthony Towns.
8: Experience teaches you a lot, and I think experience let us know that we cannot let go of the rope. We always have a chance if we go out there and take it to another level and give ourselves a chance. Sometimes you get lucky, sometimes you make your luck. We made our luck.
7: After scoring 76 points in the first half, the most ever by a road team in an NBA Finals game, the Spurs managed just 30 points in the second half. The 46-point decrease is tied for the largest from a first to second half by any playoff team in the shot clock era. San Antonio center Victor Wembanyama.
9: It was painful, of course. We worked too hard and gave up our leads, you know, just as simple as that. It just hurts.
6: Brunson pulls a quick three off the front rim. No, tip it good for the lead with 1.2 seconds to go. OG Anunoby flying out of nowhere.
7: OG, oh my. OG Anunoby became the fifth player with 30 points and a go-ahead field goal in the final 3 seconds of an NBA Finals game, joining a quartet of Hall of Famers, Michael Jordan, Hakeem Olajuwon, Kareem Abdul-Jabbar, and Jerry West. Knicks head coach Mike Brown.
10: That has to be the most iconic shot in the history of New York basketball. It was just unbelievable.
7: Jalen Brunson had 36 points, his third 30-point NBA Finals game, the most in franchise history. Together, Brunson and Anunoby became the first pair of Knicks teammates to score 30 points each in a Finals game. Brunson on whether Anunoby is underrated.
9: OG is someone who brings it every night, does us ask to him plus more every single night. Regardless of what the outside world thinks of him, we know we have it in the locker room, and we have a superstar in the locker room.
6: Back in the hands of Brunson. Brunson against Castle, 4 to shoot, he's still on the arc. Now tip of the circle, free throw line, puts it up on the float, gets the roll, and the Knicks have the lead! First time they have climbed the mountain!
7: For just the third time since 1971, the first four games of the NBA Finals were all one-possession games within the final 2 minutes of regulation. This is the second finals in NBA history with multiple games decided by a single point, joining the 1975 series between the Warriors and Bullets. OG Anunoby on turning the page in a tightly contested series.
11: Watch the film, clean up some stuff, because I know we didn't play as well as we can play. We didn't do what we're capable of, so just clean that stuff up.
0: And this one truly had it all. The scene, the celebrities, the comeback. It was electric inside the Garden. So where does it all fall in New York City lore? Let's check in with the PTI guys to find out. Michael Wilbon and Tony Kornheiser.
12: All right, Wilbon, was Game 4 the greatest win in New York sports history?
13: No, it wasn't. And it just, people have no shame. If it didn't happen, that they could remember it or see it on TikTok on their phones, they think it didn't happen. And so I know it happened, and I'm not even from New York, and I've never lived in New York, though I've covered a lot of games in New York in my life. And just off the top of my head, sitting here jotting down stuff, the Knicks won 2 championships. The Rangers won a championship in 1994, and they won the clinching game in Madison Square Garden after a 40-year drought because I was there. The Mets won in 69. I hate that team, and they won in 86 with Gooden and Strawberry, right?
14: Well, they won in 86 Islanders, when the ball went through the legs.
13: Well, that too. The Islanders won 4 straight Stanley Cups. All right, the Yankees have won, is it 27?
14: They won a lot.
13: Championships?
14: Well,
13: but you're the
14: 1927 team, they certainly won.
13: I'm going to leave this to you, and I know there's one we'll get to that's bigger than all the ones represented by anybody with New York.
14: So I've taken some notes on this because I grew up there and I saw a lot of things. And the first thing I would say is, was it a championship? Because if it wasn't a championship, don't talk to me. And it was not. It was game. No. It puts you up 3-1, but you got to win 4. It's not a championship. So stop. So back off, Sparky, on that.
13: Agreed.
14: Is it Willis Reed on May 8th, 1970, going out there hitting his first 2 shots when they win the championship?
13: In the
14: is it Bobby Thompson and the shot heard round the world, I believe, in 1951? In is it that? It's not that. Is it Reggie Jackson hitting 3 home runs off 3 different Dodger pitchers in the World Series? Right? Is it Joe Namath doing this after they win the Super Bowl? Is it Ali Frazier?
13: That's it.
14: One of the biggest.
13: Ding, ding, ding, ding. By the way, we didn't mention Don Larson.
14: Don Larson, perfect game. And I know you're going to hate this.
13: What?
14: Secretariat in Belmont winning by 45 miles.
13: Let's go back to Ali Frazier for a second. And I find it loathsome when people say, well, that happened before I was born. So did World War II. Do you think
14: that's
13: too dumb to know that it existed?
14: History.
13: You got Google, you got everything at your disposal to look up anything, and you can't figure out that World War II actually happened, and it wasn't on TikTok?
14: Yeah.
13: World War II brought to you by TikTok. Mm. Sorry. So, Ali Frazier. That's one of the great events in the history of sports in the world.
14: That's right.
13: And it took place in the world's most famous arena, Madison Square Garden.
14: By the way, the Giants have won 4 Super Bowls.
13: That's right.
14: You have to. You have to win. It has to be definitive.
13: People just want a party. And by the way, they shouldn't have a parade in New York when the Knicks win, because they had it last night at 2 in the morning. I was there. Unbelievable.
14: It's good to know.
13: Big party. You should have been.
14: Good to know.
13: You were asleep. You were about to
14: catching up on my TikTok.
13: That's it.
14: I don't do TikTok.
13: We're done. Neither should they. Back to you.
0: Just had to get the TikTok reference in there. So here we go. The storylines are in place. NBA Finals Game 5 coming to you live from Frostbank Center on Saturday night. Tip-off set for 8:30 Eastern on ABC. 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SportsCenter All Night rolls on. Back to getaway day in baseball. Mariners Orioles on ESPN. These two wrapping up their 4-game series in Baltimore this week. Mariners have taken 2 of 3 so far, and they struck first with a home run in the first. Then Baltimore opened it up in the third.
15: Pete hits it high and deep. Left field. There it goes. Pete Alonso sends it deep into the Baltimore night. What a shot. It made it onto the walkway in left field. Pete Alonso just sent a baseball where it just never goes. 440 feet later, the Orioles are all over Brian Wu. 6-1 Baltimore.
0: WBAL. These two swapped runs the rest of the way, but the Mariners proved to be too much for the home team and won it 7-5. Pete Alonso with that big shot now has back-to-back games with a home run, the third time this season, and he joined SportsCenter after the game.
16: How far do you think that baseball went? Do you know?
17: No, I'm just happy. I was happy I was able to come through right there. No, I got it pretty good, though. I know that.
16: We're going to go at 439 feet. What does it feel like when you hit a ball that clean?
17: Yeah, I mean, there's no feeling like it in the world. You can't replicate it, and it's just it's a really special feeling when you get one like that.
18: Pete, that was part of a third inning where you guys put up a half dozen runs. What's it like in the batting order when you see the offense is starting to put things together, and then you're coming to the box and keep it going?
17: You know, it's awesome. I mean, the boys put up a hell of a fight tonight. We did a great job of controlling the zone and getting our swings off and pretty much all counts. So that's a tough pitcher with Wu on the mound tonight, and just really happy the whole team was able to execute right there. Honestly, phenomenal job by the whole lineup and all the pitching staff as well.
0: And these teams will then face off again in a 3-game series in Seattle next week. Cardinals, Mets, St. Louis arrived as winners of six in a row, hoping to get the sweep. Mets trying to avoid that and salvage at least one in this series. And they got off to a fast start, led 3-1 after one, then top of the second.
19: There's a long drive, deep right field. Jimmy Crooks has just hit a home run. That's a goner. A two-run shot for Crooks. His second big league home run. His first came last year in Cincinnati. And the Cardinals go back in front. Yes, indeed. It's that kind of day here in New York.
20: I don't know what's going on, but I love it.
0: Cardinals Radio Network. Mets tied it in the fifth, then in the seventh.
21: Two outs in the seventh. A 1-2. Ripped in the air to right field. Pretty deep.

0: The Tigers rout the Twins 11-0. And Rangers, Royals in Kansas City. Kansas City scored twice in the fourth, but Texas found the insurance run in the sixth to win it 4-2. And the Marlins beat the Diamondbacks 2-0. We gear up for Omaha. Eight teams remain. More when SportsCenter All Night continues. It's ESPN Radio.
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0: 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This was SportsCenter is presented by Gusto. Chris Burnett with you here on ESPN Radio. The road to Omaha has been laid. Eight teams remain. It's nearly an all-SEC field. Alabama head coach

0: Rob Vaughn on what makes the Crimson Tide so special this season.
1: I've told them this before. I've coached way more talented teams than we have right now. Like, I've had teams that have more talent across the board. What I haven't had is teams that have weathered storms better than this. We talk about toughness. Like, man, we lost the first game of the year at home to Washington State. We go open up SEC play and get swept at Kentucky. Like, this group has been through some hard times, and there's some struggle. And, man, we've talked about it. Like, that's the mark of a man, man. Can you get yourself back up when you get knocked down? And this group has done that as good as any group I've ever been around. And so it would be a really special thing for, like I said, Alabama hadn't been here since 1999. To be able to get that win here, to be able to play good baseball here, is what we all set out to do.
0: Oklahoma-Bama, Saturday, first pitch, 3 p.m. Eastern on ESPN. Then it's Georgia facing Texas in Game 2. Dogs head coach Wes Johnson on his team finally getting back to Omaha.
2: This team just, you know, there's times, as you know, you get guys and they just don't want to leave the ball field. They want to practice that all the time. They want to play. They want to compete at everything. And that's this group. This group loves to compete, wants to play. I mean, this is the team that I think could play a Major League Baseball schedule. These guys could play 162 games and be fine. The other big thing, I think, when you get into the postseason is we've been extremely fortunate to stay healthy this year. Last year, I really liked our club. We just, you know, we had a lot of injuries and this, that, and the other, and we weren't able to perform late when it mattered. But this club stayed healthy.
0: That one's Saturday at 8 p.m. Eastern Time on ESPN. 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
0: We start off on the diamond as the Mets are tied with the Cardinals and Juan Soto at the plate on 880 ESPN New York.
5: 2 outs in the 7th. The 1-2. Ripped in the inner right field, pretty deep. Walker back onto the track, at the wall, and it's gone. Juan Soto with a go-ahead home run in the bottom of the 7th has given the Mets a 5-4 lead.
3: Number 3.
0: Cubs taking on the Rockies, looking to get back above 500, and Seiya Suzuki made his mark. Cubs Radio Network.
6: Cubs trail by a run. Here's the pitch. Suzuki drives one in the air, deep left field. It's got a chance. Slam home run. Seiya Suzuki with a granny.
3: Number 2.
0: To Camden Yards, where the Polar Bear sent a rocket out to left on WBAL.
7: Pete hits it high and deep. Left field. There it goes. Pete Alonso sends it deep into the Baltimore night. What a shot. It made it onto the walkway in left field. Pete Alonso just sent a baseball where it just never goes. 440 feet later, the Orioles are all over Brian Wu. 6-1 Baltimore.
3: Number 1.
0: And the Hurricanes take their first series lead in the Stanley Cup Final with a huge win in Game 5. Heard on 99.9 The Fan.
8: And this one is over. We don't get the official horn. Now we do. Carolina, 4-2 winners in Game 5. They take a 3-2 series lead. And we will talk to you in Sin City. I know they like gold out there, but a big piece of silver is waiting for Carolina.
0: Chris Burnett with you on SportsCenter All Night. Commissioner's Cup and the W. Sky Fever. This one in overtime.
9: Williams can't hit the reverse. Blood. Oh, spinning to the rim. A 30-piece for Caitlin Clark.
0: Fever get the win, 114-106. Caitlin Clark, third career game with 30 points and 10 assists, most in the league. Mercury Wings. Paige Beckers had a night.
10: Okay. How many charges do you think you took in your career?
11: Let's see.
10: Oh, hold that thought. Paige Beckers has got something to pay from distance.
0: Prime Video Wings closed this one out over the Mercury, 85-70. Elsewhere, Liberty 104, Dream 90. Aces 105, Fire 89 for the Aces. It's their fourth game, scoring 100-plus points, the most in the WNBA. Asia Wilson, 32 points, 5 rebounds, 4 assists, third game with 30-plus points this season. We'll take you back to the ice in Raleigh in a moment. SportsCenter All Night continues. It's ESPN Radio.
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16: 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Seattle Seahawks, the champs, are going to be on Hard Knocks this year.
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3: Coming up on SportsCenter All Night. It's game 5 of a deadlock Stanley Cup final.
19: Ehlers with a shot direct to the front. He scores! The captain! It's 5 games! It's 6 goals in the Stanley Cup final! Oh, captain! Short stall!
3: We've got all the reaction from a historic game 5 of the NBA Finals.
20: There was no pick 6 in that game. There was no disastrous thing. The Spurs had 4 or 5 disastrous moments that are inexplicable.
3: The standoff continues between Texas Tech and the NCAA.
21: Tech has made their side very clear in a letter that was sent from the Attorney General in the state to the Big 12 today, essentially threatening legal action from Tech.
3: Plus, we prepare you for the U.S. Men's National Team's World Cup match against Paraguay.
22: I think there's a tremendous amount of confidence. 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

0: of ESPN Radio and the all-new ESPN app, Sirius XM Channel 80. Getaway day in baseball. We'll hear from NCAA President Charlie Baker on the Brendan Sorsby ruling. The World Cup is back, and we've got Commissioner's Cup in the W. But let's get right to the ice.
1: Brandon Bussey, his first ever playoff start, will be a win in the Stanley Cup Final in Game 4. And we're headed back to Raleigh, tied at 2.
2: Kids grow up, they dream about doing something like this. So honored to have the opportunity. It was a great effort by us tonight. Excited to get back to Raleigh.
3: Every game has been ups and downs, and it's never pretty. And it's been so much fun to be a part of. But the guys grinded mentally tough tonight, I thought. And it was a big one.
0: So here we go, Stanley Cup Final, Game 5 on ABC, series tied 2-2, and what a series it's been to this point. You heard it right there, but the big question coming into this one was who would be in the net for Carolina. Brandon Bussey coming off his first playoff start, a win on the road in Vegas in Game 4, and it was Bussey again tonight in the crease for the Hurricanes. This series has been one of fast starts. Why should tonight be any different 6 minutes into the action?
4: Eichel to the line. Hurdle back for Eichel. He sends it in front, and he scores! What a back-and-forth setup for the Golden Knights. Pavel Dorofeev back and forth with Eichel, and the Knights take a 1-0 lead.
0: Fox Sports 98.9. Only the fifth time Carolina has allowed the first goal in these playoffs, but the third time in this series. The 1-0 lead wasn't safe for too long. Fast forward just 5 minutes, and who else but Jordan Staal, captain my captain, ties it 1-1. Staal's five-game goal streak is tied for the longest of his career, regular season and playoffs. Also ties the longest goal streak in Stanley Cup final history. So we end the first, tied one, back and forth to start the second period, then roughly halfway through.
1: Svechnikov, back up top. Chance for Gostisbehere. Svechnikov snaps it, scores! There are the hands, and that's the magic of number 37, Andrei Svechnikov. And it's 2-1, Carolina, a power play goal.
0: 99.9, the Fan, and why stop there? Still in the second period, Carolina with the puck.
1: Now fighting for it behind the net is Martinuk. Back across, they score! It's 3-1, and the Canes have a 3-1 lead. Sebastian Aho, how do you do?
0: That snaps a five-game goal drought for Aho. Carolina up 3-1 after two. Hurricanes hadn't had the lead entering the third period in this series. Tough blow for Vegas, though, as William Karlsson had to leave the game in the second with a left arm injury and then had to leave the building shortly thereafter, did not return. Svechnikov scored his second goal of the game in the third period to put the Hurricanes up 4-1. No quit from Vegas, though. Dorofeev got his second of the game a little more than halfway through the period. So the Golden Knights, still with life, pull the goalie late to gain the man advantage but couldn't capitalize. And Carolina wins it 4-2, and the Hurricanes hold a 3-2 series lead. Andrei Svechnikov's two goals both came on the power play, and he's just the second Hurricanes player with two power play goals in a Stanley Cup final game. He joined our Emily Kaplan after the game.
5: Andrei, this morning you said this was going to be the biggest game of your career. Describe the mentality heading into this one.
6: Yeah, you know, it is the biggest game was for me. The mentality was great, you know. Couldn't sleep for the nap, to be honest. Stanley Cup final, and, you know, thank God we won this game. We're going to roll, and we got one more in us.
5: You're known as a rink rat. Like, you used to stay on the ice after games. I saw you on the ice here about 3 hours before puck drop. What do those moments mean to you? What are you doing?
6: Yeah, I mean, I think that's how we was raised up, to be honest. Just hard work, you know, and God will see everything.
5: So two goals for you tonight. How much pressure were you putting on yourself as a top guy in this team to produce?
6: Yeah, I mean, quite decent pressure, to be honest, this playoff. But, you know, just a new day was today. And, you know, thank God we won. And like I said, we got one more on us.
5: So you build up a pretty big lead here. But at the end, they have a power play. What's going through your mind as you're watching your teammates and Brandon Bussey back there?
6: Yeah, we're just, to be honest, praying. You know, we need a good defense here and block some shots. And, I mean, key, what a block. Great game, you know, and Bussey was a hell of a game tonight.
5: Describe what it's like watching Bussey come in and play like this.
6: Yeah, I mean, the crowd loves Bussey, right, guys? Love you too, guys. You guys the best.
5: All right, Andrei, one win away from the hardest to manage right now?
6: Yeah, I mean, I think it's going to be the same mentality, to be honest, is this morning. Like I said, you know, it's the biggest game, and that's going to happen in our biggest game in our life and in my career personally.
5: So what are you expecting for it?
6: Yeah, I mean, it's going to be, you know, it's going to be hard. That's the hardest trophy to win, and we just kind of got to play our game and, keep the pressure on, and hopefully we're going to keep the momentum.
5: All right, well, we'll see you Sunday for Game 6.
6: Спасибо. Thank you so much.
0: Спасибо. Hurricanes head coach Rod Brind'Amour after the game on his team's poise tonight.
7: Yeah, I mean, I thought, to be honest, I didn't think we had a great first period, that's for sure, but then we kind of got our game going. I think, I don't know, poise, I'm not sure. I didn't like a lot of the stuff we were doing at times, but I think the goal, Bus had a lot of poise. I think he looked pretty calm in there and obviously played a great game for us.
0: As for the Golden Knights, they've lost both previous series in their history when trailing 3-2. Their head coach, John Tortorella, after the game.
8: John, did you feel like the momentum shifted after those back-to-back penalties?
9: Yeah, both sets, right? The first two and then the four-minute minor hurt us.
10: John, did you consider at all going to Aiden Hill in the third period, or was there any conversation
9: you thought about? Oh, Christ, that could be the stupidest question I've heard.
0: Okay, so Coach Tortorella, not a fan of that question. What he will be a fan of is getting back to home ice for Game 6. Carolina, though, now just one win away from the Stanley Cup. It'd be its first since 2006. Teams that go up 3-2 in a best-of-seven Stanley Cup final have a 37-8 series record and have won 10 straight. Game 6 will be from T-Mobile Arena. Puck drops on Sunday at 8 p.m. Eastern Time. 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
11: The Knicks have done it! The biggest comeback in NBA Finals history! Game 4 of the Finals goes to New York. Incredible!
12: Jalen, one question, one word. How?
13: Believe. One word.
14: It's a game of runs. We believe in ourselves. We've come back before. We're battle-tested. We're mentally, we're tough. We're a resilient group, so we just stay with it.
15: You're going to have a little luck in life. You gotta have a little luck in sports, but you can also go make your own luck too. And that was probably the biggest message.
0: Game 4. My goodness, the game, the comeback, the scene. It had it all. Just wait for the movie. I think we're all still shaking our heads at what we witnessed on Wednesday night. This was a where were you win type moment that will live forever in the minds of sports fans, immortalized in New York. ESPN NBA analyst Chinee Ogwumike said it in best in her own words on Get Up.
16: What everyone is asking right now in the city is, were you there? Mm-hmm. And were you there for the hand of God that potentially took a team that was in purgatory and transformed them to a team of destiny? New York is a city like no other, and this was a game like no other. And we can talk about all the people that were on the floor. It's not the Spike Lees or the Ben Stillers who we all see and ran into. For me, second and third quarter, I got lucky and sat next to OG Anunoby's brother. Mm. And we were kicking it. And you know what he told me? My brother makes championship plays. Mm. He's all about impact.
17: He does.
16: After the game, I'm doing my hit, watching Richard Jefferson get tackled, wild things happening, and I lock eyes with them, and he's like, how is this possible? Everyone in the arena has a story like that. That makes this bigger than a game, bigger than an event. This is a life moment.
0: The Knicks were down 27 points at the break, the largest halftime deficit overcome in NBA postseason history. They trailed by as many as 29. We've already heard that was the largest comeback in NBA Finals history. The Spurs, who drained 14 threes in the first half, just went cold in the second half. For some, the question remains, was it the Knicks? Was it the Spurs? Basketball Hall of Famer Chris Webber on The Rich Eisen Show.
18: New York took it, and they took it because of the shot selection of San Antonio. Mm. So San Antonio, I always say your offensive shot selection really helps your defense. And if you're just shooting threes 1-on-4 early in the shot clock, one, you're not like putting any pressure on me. Two, Two, you're not putting any pressure on our defense as a whole. You're not moving it side to side. And, you know, it's kind of giving up on a play, taking an early three bad shot just because you're allowed to. I think that that allowed New York to get out and run. And when you run, what happens? You get the crowd into it. You get to the free throw line. You get a flagrant foul. You get people angry because now the pace is really a great pace. So I think they took advantage of the opportunities. They stayed focused and they moved the ball. It wasn't just one guy dribbling around trying to get others involved, but the faster the pace got because of bad shots gave energy to the team, to the crowd, and that momentum went on to get them to get the last possession of a game.
0: And you can thank Big Body Brunson and OG Anunoby for sparking that momentum and the final play. New York loyalist and host of First Take, Stephen A. Smith, had to look away at the end.
17: I did not watch the last shot live. I did not watch it live. I bowed my head and I relied completely on the noise from the crowd to tell me what happened, because I was that scared that the New York Knicks were going to find a way to lose this even after pulling off that epic comeback. And the good Lord didn't let me down. And that's where I'm at right now.
19: Yo,
17: I haven't slept much.
19: You should
17: understand. I was tossing and turning, but with glee, with excitement, you know, sensing what is here. 48 minutes away from a 53-year drought. One game, 48 minutes, three shots at the apple. Don't let it come to that. Get it done as soon as you possibly can. New York Knicks. One win away from the championship.
0: I think we all had that exhausted feeling at the end of that one. The conversation continued on First Take. ESPN NBA analyst Kendrick Perkins shared his thoughts on exactly what transpired on Wednesday night.
20: I witnessed greatness last night. An all-time great performance by the Knicks and all-time individual performances by OG Anunoby and Jalen Brunson. They were Michael Jordan and Scottie Pippen last night in real time. They got on their asses like a pair of apple bottoms. It wasn't just the second half. We got to realize and remember, Jalen Brunson kept the game, kept the Knicks relevant throughout the second quarter. He showed what true leadership was all about. And then OG Anunoby, the 2026 version of Scottie Pippen, was getting it done on both ends. On top of that, he had two moments that solidified him for him getting his jersey retired after they complete the mission of winning the NBA championship. The big time block and the big time tip in. Two moments that we will remember for the rest of our lives.
0: Speaking of living forever, so will the tip in from OG Anunoby. If New York wins it all, the ring may not be the only piece of hardware Anunoby receives. Unsportsmanlike's Chris Canty.
21: That play, that tip in by OG Anunoby, will be the statue at Madison Square Garden that they choose to immortalize this moment in this championship. That's the one. That's the play. And Jalen Brunson has been awesome. He's had a lot of moments down the stretch. And there's a reason why Jalen Brunson is one of the best clutch players, known for being one of the best clutch players in the entire league. But that moment by OG Anunoby is the moment that will be immortalized.
0: Game 5 sees the series shift back to Texas on Saturday night at Frostbank Center. Tip-off is 8:30 p.m. Eastern Time on ABC. 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SportsCenter All Night rolls on. Getaway day in baseball. Dodgers, Pirates. Dodgers trying to forget about blowing a 5-run lead on Wednesday. Ohtani, who started on the mound in that one, came out swinging in the third.
22: Payoff pitch, and Ohtani swings, hits the ball deep to right field, heading back toward the wall. It is gone. Right over the wall in right center field. Shohei Ohtani, home run number 13, and the Dodgers get on the board first. It's 1-0.
0: AM 570 LA Sports, that's his fourth game this season, reaching base safely 4-plus times. Breaking a tie for the most on the team, same inning.
22: Muncy can get a big lead at first. And Tucker lifts one in the air to shallow left. That ball's going to drop in for a hit. Páez comes in to score. Freeman, who is on the run on contact, right behind him. It's a two-out, two-run single for Kyle Tucker. And the Dodgers lead it 3-0.
0: Dodgers win this one 8-6. Shohei Ohtani left the game in the seventh with left knee inflammation and did not return. Skipper Dave Roberts after the game on his level of concern for Ohtani.
2: Not high. I think that we tried to be smart about it and, you know, talked to the trainer and said he had a little behind the knee, a little hamstring. So just wanted to be smart and not push it. So I feel good about him being in there tomorrow. But obviously with the travel tonight, we'll just kind of see how he comes in.
3: Was there something that sparked it or was something he's been kind of feeling?
2: No, first we heard about it. So I don't know if it was when he tried to steal second base or what, but didn't hear about it last night. Didn't hear about it today until about the sixth inning, something like that.
0: Dodgers head to Chicago on Friday. The latest on Brendan Sorsby's ruling from NCAA President Charlie Baker. When we come back, SportsCenter All Night continues. It's ESPN Radio.
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36: 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So you got Myles Garrett. They got Trent McDuffie from Kansas City. 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
0: 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Chris Burnett with you here on SportsCenter All Night. The Brendan Sorsby saga continues. According to our Pete Thamel, both sides have their feet planted on this one.
1: Texas Tech with Kirby Hokut coming out with a statement and Joey McGuire, again, talking about a return to play plan for Brendan Sorsby shows that they aren't flinching. Tech has made their side very clear in a letter that was sent to the Attorney General from the Attorney General in the state to the Big 12 today, essentially threatening legal action from Tech if the Big 12 ends up taking action on Tech, shows they're entrenched. And obviously, you know, the Big 12 ADs stated their case and stated it loudly. They don't like how this is unfolded, and they want to see some kind of action, and we'll probably find out in the next week or so.
0: So NCAA President Charlie Baker joined Amber and Ian on Thursday to discuss the ruling that granted Sorsby an injunction and the ability to play this fall. Baker on his reaction to Monday's news.
4: I think I view it in some respects as kind of a new low with respect to our ability to enforce rules that are deemed by most people as pretty reasonable. And this one in particular is sort of an unbreakable one that's been around sports generally, in college and professional sports in particular, for probably, you know, close to 60 or 70 years. And I think it illustrates maybe more than anything that's happened before that the folks in D.C. who've been talking about trying to create some sort of framework around rulemaking that involves the NCAA and college sports are heading down the right track. I mean, you've got Senator Cantwell, Democrat from state of Washington, who's been involved in these issues for years, and Senator Cruz out of Texas, Republican, who put together between them a bipartisan bill. You can see when you read it where they both gave to get something bigger. And that bill, for example, would have made it much harder for somebody to challenge a national rule like the rule that we have and that every other sports organization has about betting on your own team and betting on sports generally to stand up. And I think in some ways it's sort of a bit of a seminal moment for a lot of people.
0: And I think this is where college sports could find itself at an inflection point right now. But then there's the Texas Tech side of things. Head coach Joey McGuire hasn't said much to this point. He spoke to the media, though, and didn't hold back his thoughts on this process and his QB1.
5: Brendan Sorsby is recovering from an addiction. He's recovering. Like, I've sat down with this young man multiple times, and the things that he is going through and what he's been through is serious. As a society, we've been okay with other things that happens and allowing players to play. And this has been the one thing that has united people that we're against, you know. And it's crazy because it's not murder. It's not beating somebody. There's a lot of things that we're working through.
0: So for now, Sorsby will be required to sit the first two games of the 2026 season and then be eligible to suit up in time for conference play week 3 against Houston. SportsCenter All Night, ESPN Radio. It's known as the biggest sporting event in the world, and it only comes around once every 4 years. The FIFA World Cup officially opened play on Thursday, brought to you by Gusto. 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This year's tournament takes place across North America, becoming the 6th nation to host multiple World Cups. And speaking of America, the U.S. men's national team gets underway in group play on Friday at 9 p.m. Eastern when it faces Paraguay at SoFi Stadium in L.A. Former men's national team head coach Greg Berhalter joined Unsportsmanlike to share his thoughts on the 2026 squad.
6: 13 of the players are returning from the previous World Cup, but I would say 19 of them or 20 of them have been in the last cycle. So they've been around the national team programs, not new players. Then you have about 6 players, Sebastian included, that are new from last cycle. And I think, you know, so it's a good mix. You have veteran experience, players that have played in the World Cup, and then you have this new talent that's going to, you know, re-energize and give the team some fresh air.
0: ESPN soccer reporter Jeremy Schapp says the U.S. could have trouble getting far.
3: Now, look, as I said, a lot of great talent. Tyler Adams, Christian Pulisic, Weston McKennie, Chris Richards. We could go on. But you also have to look at the games that this team has played this season. Friendlies this year against Portugal, against Belgium, against Senegal and Germany more recently. Three losses, one win. And if you look back historically, the U.S. has played 15 matches in the World Cup in the last 20 years. They've won three games. They defeated Algeria in 2010. They defeated Ghana in 2014. And they defeated Iran last time around in Qatar almost 4 years ago. So you're talking about a team that historically over the last 20 years has gone 3-6-6 at the World Cup level. I don't want to be Debbie Downer. I just think everybody has to inject a little bit of realism when we're talking about expectations.
0: This year's event runs through Sunday, July 19th. Back to the ice in Raleigh when SportsCenter All Night continues. 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
0: Los Angeles Dodgers star Shohei Ohtani left the game in the seventh inning of Thursday night's 8-6 win over Pittsburgh due to left

0: inflammation. Dodgers manager Dave Roberts downplayed the significance of it, and the Dodgers say they expect Ohtani to play on Friday night in Chicago. The FIFA World Cup officially opened play on Thursday and will take place throughout North America until July 19th. Mexico defeated South Africa 2-0 in the opening match. The United States opens group play on Friday against Paraguay at 9 p.m. Eastern at SoFi Stadium in L.A. And Andrei Svechnikov scored twice, and Sebastian Aho added a second period goal, helping the Hurricanes beat the Vegas Golden Knights 4-2 on Thursday night to move within one of claiming the Stanley Cup.
1: And this one is over. We don't get the official horn. Now we do. Carolina, 4-2 winners in Game 5. They take a 3-2 series lead, and we will talk to you in Sin City. I know they like gold out there, but a big piece of silver is waiting for Carolina.
0: 99.9 The Fan, SportsCenter All Night, ESPN Radio, and the all-new ESPN app, SiriusXM Channel 80. I'm Chris Burnett. Fast starts have been a theme in this series. Barely 6 minutes into the game, and Vegas took a 1-0 lead. Big question for Game 5 was the same as Game 4. Who would be in the net for Carolina? Brandon Bussey got his second straight start over Fredrik Andersen and did not disappoint despite the early goal. Bussey finished with 22 saves on 24 shot attempts. Jordan Staal got the Canes on the board in the first, ties the longest goal streak at 5 in Stanley Cup final history. The score was tied 1-1 at the end of the first period, and then Carolina's offense scored 2 goals in the second to make it 3-1, and the Hurricanes had their first lead of the series entering the third period. Bad news for Vegas, though, as William Karlsson left the game with an injury and did not return. Carolina scored again in the third to make it 4-1 and didn't look back. The Golden Knights got one of their own to make it 4-2 and give them some hope. Pulled the goalie late, but it wasn't successful. Hurricanes get the win 4-2. The captain, Jordan Staal, now with 6 goals this Stanley Cup final. That's tied for the most in a single Stanley Cup final by a skater age 37 or older, and the most in a single series in franchise history. Staal joined Scott Van Pelt and shared this on the outcome.
2: What does it require, Jordan, of your group to get to this lead now in front of this very talented and very, very tough-minded Vegas squad?
3: Yeah, I mean, it required everything we have. I mean, it's a good team over there. There's no question. I thought everyone in the group, all through the lineup, was dialed in tonight, from Bussey all the way through. And, you know, it required everything, and it's going to require everything to finish us off. So we're gonna take the win, enjoy tonight, regroup, find ways to get better, and find a way to get that fourth.
4: Jordan Otoche, you mentioned Bussey there. This is an unbelievable story. I'd love to just kind of hear from you what he's like in the room. Obviously, you guys have a lot of trust in him on the ice right now.
3: Yeah, I heard you earlier. He had an unbelievable season. There's no question. He didn't really come out of nowhere. You know, he was kind of a diamond in the rough. And, you know, Freddie played so great. Unfortunate the way it went unfolded for him. But we had so much faith. We have so much faith in Bussey and what he can do. And he played great these last 2 games, and we're going to need him to continue that.
2: You need one more, but it's one more for forever. And in the momentum that can start to grow, what's that like amongst the entire group when a guy like this is providing what he's given your team?
3: Yeah, you always need a backbone in any playoff run. Ask Osh and any other player that's won it. You need a goaltender that's going to be there for you. And there's going to be mistakes. It's not a perfect game ever. And you know, he's been giving us a chance, and we're going to need that.
4: Was there a moment this playoff where you felt like the whole team was completely bought in? I've been on teams where, you know, there's 15 guys and that's not quite enough, and I've been on one team where everyone was bought in. Was there kind of one moment or maybe one series where you really felt like everyone was bought in and this could be your guys' year?
3: Yeah, honestly, it was the first game against Ottawa. I mean, it was right off the bat, this playoff run. You know, you can see through it in everyone's eyes. I just look in everyone's eyes, man, and they want it, and they know what it takes, and we understand what we need to do, and we have to execute it, though. We've got a big hill to climb still, but first game right off the bat, the boys were ready to rock, and it's been a fun ride ever since.
0: And you heard it there, but ESPN NHL analyst TJ Oshie joined SVP in studio tonight and offered his thoughts on the Hurricanes.
4: They just never went back on their heels. We saw them get up in leads and almost sit back a little bit and just accept Vegas's pressure. When Carolina is coming at you and they are constantly on the forecheck, they're pesty out there. I mean, you feel like there's 10 guys on the ice. They didn't give Vegas that chance to get back into the game. I know they scored a goal late there, but Carolina was unbelievable all night with their pressure and with guys almost never stopping, just always continuing to turn, and they turn out of it, they pressure again, and it's very overwhelming to play against.
0: So Carolina, now just one win away from the Stanley Cup. Teams that go up 3-2 in a best-of-seven Stanley Cup final have a 37-8 series record and have won 10 straight. Game 6 will shift back to Vegas and T-Mobile Arena. Puck drops on Sunday at 8 p.m. Eastern Time on ABC. 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
5: Inbound over the top. Castle has it, lost it, taken away. The Knicks have done it. The biggest comeback in NBA Finals history. Game 4 of the Finals goes to New York. Incredible.
6: Despite trailing by 27 points at the half, the largest halftime deficit by any true home team in NBA Finals history, and by 29 points as late as the third quarter, the Knicks are now one win away from their first NBA title since 1973. New York led for just 53.8 seconds in Game 4, the second lowest amount of time leading in a finals win since the 1976 merger. Knicks center Karl Anthony Towns.
7: Experience teaches you a lot, and I think experience let us know that we cannot let go of the rope. We always have a chance if we go out there and take it to another level and give ourselves a chance. Sometimes you get lucky, sometimes you make your luck. We made our luck.
6: After scoring 76 points in the first half, the most ever by a road team in an NBA Finals game, the Spurs managed just 30 points in the second half. The 46-point decrease is tied for the largest from a first to second half by any playoff team in the shot clock era. San Antonio center Victor Wembanyama.
8: It was painful, of course. We worked too hard and gave up our leads, you know, just as simple as that. It just hurts.
5: Brunson pulls a quick three. Off the front rim, no. Tip it good for the lead with 1.2 seconds to go. OG Anunoby flying out of nowhere.
6: OG! Oh my! OG Anunoby became the fifth player with 30 points and a go-ahead field goal in the final 3 seconds of an NBA Finals game, joining a quartet of Hall of Famers. Michael Jordan, Hakeem Olajuwon, Kareem Abdul-Jabbar, and Jerry West. Knicks head coach Mike Brown.
9: That has to be the most iconic shot in the history of New York basketball. It was just unbelievable.
6: Jalen Brunson had 36 points, his third 30-point NBA Finals game, the most in franchise history. Together, Brunson and Anunoby became the first pair of Knicks teammates to score 30 points each in a Finals game. Brunson on whether Anunoby is underrated.
8: OG is someone who brings it every night, does what's asked of him, plus more every single night. Regardless of what the outside world thinks of him, we know we have it in the locker room, we have a superstar in the locker room.
5: Back in the hands of Brunson. Brunson against Castle, four to shoot, he's still on the arc. Now tip of the circle, free throw line, puts it up on the float, gets the roll, and the Knicks have the lead! First time they have climbed the
6: For just the third time since 1971, the first four games of the NBA Finals were all one-possession games within the final 2 minutes of regulation. This is the second finals in NBA history with multiple games decided by a single point, joining the 1975 series between the Warriors and Bullets. OG Anunoby on turning the page in a tightly contested series.
10: Watch the film, clean up some stuff, because I know we didn't play as well as we can play. We didn't do what we're capable of, so just clean that stuff up.
0: And this one truly had it all. The scene, the celebrities, the comeback. It was electric inside the Garden. So where does it all fall in New York City lore? Let's check in with the PTI guys to find out. Michael Wilbon and Tony Kornheiser.
11: All right, Wilbon, was Game 4 the greatest win in New York sports history?
12: No, it wasn't. And people have no shame. If it didn't happen that they could remember it or see it on TikTok on their phones, they think it didn't happen. And so I know it happened, and I'm not even from New York, and I've never lived in New York, though I've covered a lot of games in New York in my life. And just off the top of my head, sitting here jotting down stuff. The Knicks won two championships. The Rangers won a championship in 1994, and they won the clinching game in Madison Square Garden after a 40-year drought because I was there. The Mets won in 69. I hate that team, and they won in 86 with Gooden and Strawberry, right?
13: Well, they won in 86 when the ball went through the legs.
12: Well, that too. The Islanders won four straight Stanley Cups. All right, the Yankees have won, is it 27?
13: They won a lot.
12: Championships?
13: Well,
12: but you're the
13: 1927 team, they certainly won.
12: I'm going to leave this to you, and I know there's one we'll get to that's bigger than all the ones represented by anybody with New York.
13: So I have taken some notes on this because I grew up there and I saw a lot of things. And the first thing I would say is, was it a championship? Because if it wasn't a championship, don't talk to me. And it was not. It was game. No. It puts you up 3-1, but you got to win four. It's not a championship. So stop. So back off, Sparky, on that. Agreed. Is it Willis Reed on May 8th, 1970, going out there hitting his first two shots when they win the championship?
12: In the
13: is it Bobby Thompson and the shot heard round the world, I believe, in 1951? Is it that? It's not that. Is it Reggie Jackson hitting three home runs off three different Dodger pitchers in the World Series, right? Is it Joe Namath doing this after they win the Super Bowl? Is it Ali Frazier?
12: That's it.
13: One of the biggest.
12: Ding, ding, ding, ding. By the way, we didn't mention Don Larson.
13: Don Larson, perfect game. And I know you're going to hate this.
12: What?
13: Secretariat to Belmont winning by 45 miles.
12: Let's go back to Ali Frazier for a second. And I find it loathsome when people say, well, that happened before I was born. So did World War II. Do you think
13: That's why you study history.
12: You got Google, you got everything at your disposal to look up anything, and you can't figure out that World War II actually happened and it wasn't on TikTok?
13: Yeah.
12: World War II brought to you by TikTok. Sorry. So, Ali Frazier. That's one of the great events in the history of sports in the world.
13: That's right.
12: And it took place in the world's most famous arena, Madison Square Garden.
13: By the way, the Giants have won four Super Bowls.
12: That's right.
13: You have to, you have to win. Yet it has to be
12: Tony,
13: definitive.
12: People just want a party. And they, by the way, they shouldn't have a parade in New York when the Knicks win because they had it last night at 2 in the morning. I was there. Unbelievable.
13: Good to know.
12: Big party. You should have been.
13: Good to know.
12: You were asleep. You were about to
13: catching up on my TikTok.
12: That's it.
13: I don't do TikTok.
12: We're done. Neither should they. Back to you.
0: Just had to get the TikTok reference in there. So here we go. The storylines are in place. NBA Finals Game 5 coming to you live from Frostbank Center on Saturday night. Tip-off set for 8:30 Eastern on ABC. 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SportsCenter All Night rolls on. Back to getaway day in baseball. Mariners Orioles on ESPN. These two wrapping up their four-game series in Baltimore this week. Mariners have taken 2 of 3 so far, and they struck first with a home run in the first. Then Baltimore opened it up in the third.
14: Pete hits it high and deep. Left field. There it goes. Pete Alonso sends it deep into the Baltimore night. What a shot. It made it onto the walkway in left field. Pete Alonso just sent a baseball where it just never goes. 440 feet later, the Orioles are all over Brian Wu. 6-1 Baltimore.
0: WBAL. These two swapped runs the rest of the way, but the Mariners proved to be too much for the home team and won it 7-5. Pete Alonso with that big shot now has back-to-back games with a home run, the third time this season, and he joined SportsCenter after the game.
15: How far do you think that baseball went? Do you know?
3: No, I'm just happy. I was happy I was able to come through right there. No, I got it pretty good, though. I know that.
15: We're going to go at 439 feet. What does it feel like when you hit a ball that clean?
3: Yeah, I mean, there's no feeling like it in the world. You can't replicate it, and it's just it's a really special feeling when you get one like that.
16: Pete, that was part of a third inning where you guys put up a half dozen runs. What's it like in the batting order when you see the offense is starting to put things together, and you're coming to the box and keep it going?
3: You know, it's awesome. I mean, the boys put up a hell of a fight tonight. We did a great job of controlling the zone and getting our swings off and pretty much all counts. So that's a tough pitcher with Wu on the mound tonight, and just really happy the whole team was able to execute right there. Honestly, phenomenal job by the whole lineup and all the pitching staff as well.
0: And these teams will then face off again in a three-game series in Seattle next week. Cardinals Mets, St. Louis arrived as winners of 6 in a row, hoping to get the sweep. Mets trying to avoid that and salvage at least one in this series. And they got off to a fast start, led 3-1 after one, then top of the second.
17: There's a long drive, deep right field. Jimmy Crooks has just hit a home run. That's a goner. A two-run shot for Crooks. His second big league home run. His first came last year in Cincinnati. And the Cardinals go back in front. Yes, indeed. It's that kind of

0: coming up next.
1: Northwest Washington, this is Everett Fitzhugh of the Seattle Kraken broadcast team. 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
14: 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Chris Burnett with you here on ESPN Radio. The road to Omaha has been laid. 8 teams remain. It's nearly an all SEC field. Alabama head coach Rob Vaughn on what makes the Crimson Tide so special this season.
15: I've told them this before. I've coached way more talented teams than we have right now. Like, I've had teams that have more talent across the board. What I haven't had is teams that have weathered storms better than this. We talk about toughness. Like, man, we lost the first game of the year at home to Washington State. We go open up SEC play and get swept at Kentucky. Like, this group has been through some hard times, and there's some struggle. And, man, we've talked about it. Like, that's the mark of a man. Can you get yourself back up when you get knocked down? And

0: this group has done that as good as any group if I've ever been around. And so it would be a really special thing for, like I said, Alabama hadn't been here since 1999, to be able to get that win here, to be able to play good baseball here, is what we all set out to do.
1: 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Then it's Georgia facing Texas in Game 2. Dogs head coach Wes Johnson on his team finally getting back to Omaha.
2: This team just, you know, there's times, as you know, you get guys and they just don't want to leave the ball field. They want to practice that all the time. They want to play. They want to compete at everything. And that's this group. This group loves to compete, wants to play. I mean, this is the team that I think could play a Major League Baseball schedule. These guys could play 162 games and be fine. The other big thing, I think, when you get into the postseason is we've been extremely fortunate to stay healthy this year. Last year, I really liked our club. We just, you know, we had a lot of injuries and this, that, and the other. We weren't able to perform late when it mattered. But this club stayed healthy.
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1: We start off on the diamond as the Mets are tied with the Cardinals and Juan Soto at the plate on 880 ESPN New York.
5: 2 outs in the 7th, a 1-2. Ripped in the inner right field, pretty deep. Walker back onto the track, at the wall, it is gone! Juan Soto with a go-ahead home run in the bottom of the 7th has given the Mets a 5-4 lead.
3: Number 3.
1: Cubs taking on the Rockies, looking to get back above 500, and Seiya Suzuki made his mark. 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
6: Cubs trail by a run. Here's the pitch. Suzuki drives one in the air, deep left field. It's got a chance! Slam home run. Seiya Suzuki with a granny.
3: Number 2.
1: To Camden Yards, where the Polar Bear sent a rocket out to left on WBAL.
7: Pete hits it high and deep. Left field. There it goes. Pete Alonso sends it deep into the Baltimore night. What a shot. It made it onto the walkway in left field. Pete Alonso just sent a baseball where it just never goes. 440 feet later, the Orioles are all over Brian Wu. 6-1 Baltimore.
3: Number 1.
1: And the Hurricanes take their first series lead in the Stanley Cup Final with a huge win in Game 5, heard on 99.9 The Fan.
8: And this one is over. We don't get the official horn. Now we do. Carolina, 4-2 winners in Game 5. They take a 3-2 series lead, and we will talk to you in Sin City. I know they like gold out there, but a big piece of silver is waiting for Carolina.
1: Chris Burnett with you on SportsCenter All Night. Commissioner's Cup in the W. Sky Fever, this one in overtime.
9: Williams can't hit the reverse. Blood. Oh, spinning to the rim. A 30-piece for Caitlin Clark.
1: Fever get the win, 114-106. Caitlin Clark, third career game with 30 points and 10 assists, most in the league. Mercury Wings, Paige Beckers had a night.
10: Okay. How many charges do you think you took in your career?
11: Let's see.
10: Oh, hold that pop. Paige Beckers has got something to pay from distance.
1: Prime Video Wings closed this one out over the Mercury, 85-70. Elsewhere, Liberty 104, Dream 90. Aces 105, Fire 89 for the Aces. It's their fourth game scoring 100-plus points, the most in the WNBA. Asia Wilson, 32 points, 5 rebounds, 4 assists, third game with 30-plus points this season. We'll take you back to the ice in Raleigh in a moment. SportsCenter All Night continues. It's ESPN Radio.
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5: 10 seconds, Kobe Bryant against Christie. Kobe Bryant on the move against Christie. In for the right, flips his shot up, no good. O'Neal lays it up, missed it. Ball tipped out to Aurea, straight on three. Good! The Lakers have won!
3: And we're just getting started. 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
21: 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It's game five of a deadlock Stanley Cup final.
22: Ehlers with a shot direct to the front. He scores! The captain! It's five games! It's six goals in the Stanley Cup final! Oh, captain! Short stall!
21: We've got all the reaction from a historic game five of the NBA finals.
23: There was no pick six in that game. There was no disastrous thing. The Spurs had four or five disastrous moments that are inexplicable.
21: The standoff continues between Texas Tech and the NCAA.
24: Tech has made their side very clear in a letter that was sent from the Attorney General in the state to the Big 12 today, essentially threatening legal action from Tech.
21: Plus, we prepare you for the U.S. Men's National Team's World Cup match against Paraguay.
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1: 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Getaway day in baseball. We'll hear from NCAA President Charlie Baker on the Brendan Sorsby ruling. The World Cup is back, and we've got Commissioner's Cup in the W. But let's get right to the ice.
26: Brandon Bussey, his first ever playoff start, will be a win in the Stanley Cup Final in Game 4. And we're headed back to Raleigh, tied at too.
0: Kids grow up, they dream about doing something like this. So honored to have the opportunity. It was a great effort by us tonight. Excited to get back to Raleigh.
2: Every game has been ups and downs, and it's never pretty. And it's been so much fun to be a part of. But the guys grinded mentally tough tonight, I thought. And it was a big win.
1: So here we go. Stanley Cup Final, Game 5 on ABC. Series tied 2-2. And what a series it's been to this point. You heard it right there. But the big question coming into this one was who would be in the net for Carolina. Brandon Bussy coming off his first playoff start, a win on the road in Vegas in Game 4. And it was Bussy again tonight in the crease for the Hurricanes. This series has been one of fast starts. Why should tonight be any different 6 minutes into the action?
4: Eichel to the line. Hurdle back for Eichel. He sends it in front, and he scores! What a back-and-forth setup for the Golden Knights. Pavel Dorofeev back and forth with Eichel, and the Knights take a 1-0 lead.
1: Fox Sports 98.9. Only the fifth time Carolina has allowed the first goal in these playoffs, but the third time in this series. The 1-0 lead wasn't safe for too long. Fast forward just 5 minutes, and who else but Jordan Staal, captain my captain, ties it 1-1. Staal's five-game goal streak is tied for the longest of his career, regular season and playoffs. Also ties the longest goal streak in Stanley Cup Final history. So we end the first, tied one, back and forth to start the second period, then roughly halfway through.
26: Svechnikov, back up top. Chance for Gostisbehere. Svechnikov, snapshot, scores! There are the hands, and that's the magic of number 37, Andrei Svechnikov. And it's 2-1, Carolina, a power play goal.
1: 99.9, the fan, and why stop there? Still in the second period, Carolina with the puck.
26: Now fighting for it behind the net is Martinuk. Back across, they score! It's 3-1, and the Canes have a 3-1 lead. Sebastian Aho, how do you do?
1: That snaps a five-game goal drought for Aho. Carolina up 3-1 after two. Hurricanes hadn't had the lead entering the third period in this series. Tough blow for Vegas, though, as William Karlsson had to leave the game in the second with a left arm injury and then had to leave the building shortly thereafter, did not return. Svechnikov scored his second goal of the game in the third period to put the Hurricanes up 4-1. No quit from Vegas, though. Dorofeev got his second of the game a little more than halfway through the period. So the Golden Knights, still with life, pull the goalie late to gain the man advantage but couldn't capitalize. And Carolina wins it 4-2, and the Hurricanes hold a 3-2 series lead. Andrei Svechnikov's two goals both came on the power play, and he's just the second Hurricanes player with two power play goals in a Stanley Cup final game. He joined our Emily Kaplan after the game.
6: Andrei, this morning you said this was going to be the biggest game of your career. Describe the mentality heading into this one.
7: Yeah, you know, it is the biggest game was for me. The mentality was great, you know. Couldn't sleep for the nap, to be honest. Stanley Cup final, and, you know, thank God we won this game. We're going to roll, and we got one more in us.
6: You're known as a rink rat. Like, you used to stay on the ice after games. I saw you on the ice here about 3 hours before puck drop. What do those moments mean to you? What are you doing?
7: Yeah, I mean, I think that's how we was raised up, to be honest. Just hard work, you know, and God will see everything.
6: So two goals for you tonight. How much pressure were you putting on yourself as a top guy in this team to produce?
7: Yeah, I mean, quite decent pressure, to be honest, this playoff. But, you know, just a new day was today. And, you know, thank God we won. And like I said, we got one more in us.
6: So you build up a pretty big lead here. But at the end, they have a power play. What's going through your mind as you're watching your teammates and Brandon Bussy back there?
7: Yeah, we're just, to be honest, praying. You know, we need a good defense here and block some shots. And, I mean, key, what a block. Great game, you know, and Bussy was a hell of a game tonight.
6: Describe what it's like watching Bussy come in and play like this.
7: Yeah, I mean, the crowd loves Bussy, right, guys? Love you too, guys. You guys the best.
6: All right, Andrei, one win away from the Stanley Cup. You're going off to Vegas. What emotion is going to be the hardest to manage right now?
7: Yeah, I mean, I think it's going to be the same mentality, to be honest, is this morning. Like I said, you know, it's the biggest game, and that's going to happen, you know, biggest game in our life and in my career personally.
6: So what are you expecting for it?
7: Yeah, I mean, it's going to be, you know, it's going to be hard. That's the hardest trophy to win. And we just kind of got to play our game and, keep the pressure on. And hopefully we're going to keep the momentum.
6: All right, well, we'll see you Sunday for game six. Спасибо.
7: Thank you so much. Спасибо.
1: Hurricanes head coach Rod Brind'Amour after the game on his team's poise tonight.
3: Yeah, I mean, I thought, to be honest, I didn't think we had a great first period, that's for sure, but then we kind of got our game going. I think, I don't know, poise, I'm not sure. I didn't like a lot of the stuff we were doing at times, but I think the goal, Buss had a lot of poise. I think he looked pretty calm in there and obviously played a great game for us.
1: As for the Golden Knights, they've lost both previous series in their history when trailing 3-2. Their head coach, John Tortorella, after the game.
5: John, did you feel like the momentum shifted after those back-to-back penalties?
8: Yeah, both sets, right? The first two and then the four-minute minor hurt us.
9: John, did you consider at all going to Aiden Hill in the third period, or was there any conversation
8: you thought about? Oh, Christ, that could be the stupidest question I've heard.
1: Okay, so Coach Tortorella, not a fan of that question. What he will be a fan of is getting back to home ice for Game 6. Carolina, though, now just one win away from the Stanley Cup. It'd be its first since 2006. Teams that go up 3-2 in a best-of-seven Stanley Cup final have a 37-8 series record and have won 10 straight. Game 6 will be from T-Mobile Arena. Puck drops on Sunday at 8 p.m. Eastern Time. 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
10: The Knicks have done it! The biggest comeback in NBA Finals history! Game 4 of the Finals goes to New York. Incredible!
11: Jalen, one question, one word. How?
12: Believe. One word.
27: It's a game of runs. We believe in ourselves. We've come back before. We're battle-tested. We're mentally, we're tough. We're a resilient group, so we just stay with it.
28: You gotta have a little luck in life. You gotta have a little luck in sports. But you can also go make your own luck, too. And that was probably the biggest message.
1: Game 4. My goodness. The game. The comeback. The scene. It had it all. Just wait for the movie. I think we're all still shaking our heads at what we witnessed on Wednesday night. This was a where-were-you-win type moment that will live forever in the minds of sports fans, immortalized in New York. ESPN NBA analyst Chinee Ogwumike said it in best in her own words on Get Up.
29: What everyone is asking right now in the city is, were you there? Mm-hmm. And were you there for the hand of God that potentially took a team that was in purgatory and transform them to a team of destiny? New York is a city like no other, and this was a game like no other. And we can talk about all the people that were on the floor. It's not the Spike Lees or the Ben Stillers who we all see and ran into. For me, second and third quarter, I got lucky and sat next to OG Anunoby's brother. Mm. And we were kicking it. And you know what he told me? My brother makes championship plays. Mm. He's all about impact.
30: He does.
29: After the game, I'm doing my hit, watching Richard Jefferson get tackled, wild things happening, and I lock eyes with them, and he's like, how is this possible? Everyone in the arena has a story like that. That makes this bigger than a game, bigger than an event. This is a life moment.
1: The Knicks were down 27 points at the break, the largest halftime deficit overcome in NBA postseason history. They trailed by as many as 29. We've already heard that was the largest comeback in NBA Finals history. The Spurs, who drained 14 threes in the first half, just went cold in the second half. For some, the question remains, was it the Knicks? Was it the Spurs? Basketball Hall of Famer Chris Webber on The Rich Eisen Show.
31: New York took it, and they took it because of the shot selection of San Antonio. Mm. So San Antonio, I always say your offensive shot selection really helps your defense. And if you're just shooting threes 1-on-4 early in the shot clock, one, you're not like putting any pressure on me. Two, you're not putting any pressure on our defense as a whole. You're not moving it side to side. And, you know, it's kind of giving up on a play, taking an early three bad shot just because you're allowed to. I think that allowed New York to get out and run. And when you run, what happens? You get the crowd into it. You get to the free throw line. You get a flagrant foul. You get people angry because now the pace is really a great pace. So I think they took advantage of the opportunities. They stayed focused and they moved the ball. It wasn't just one guy dribbling fumbling around trying to get others involved. But the faster the pace got because of bad shots, gave energy to the team, to the crowd, and that momentum went on to get them to get the last possession of a game.
1: And you can thank Big Body Brunson and OG Anunoby for sparking that momentum and the final play. New York loyalist and host of First Take, Stephen A. Smith, had to look away at the end.
13: I did not watch the last shot live. I did not watch it live. I bowed my head and I relied completely on the noise from the crowd to tell me what happened, because I was that scared that the New York Knicks were going to find a way to lose this even after pulling off that epic comeback. And the good Lord didn't let me down. And that's where I'm at right now.
0: Yo,
13: I haven't slept much.
0: You should.
13: Understand? I was tossing and turning, but with glee, with excitement, you know, sensing what is here. 48 minutes away from a 53-year drought. One game, 48 minutes, three shots at the apple. Don't let it come to that. Get it done as soon as you possibly can. New York Knicks. One win away from the championship.
1: I think we all had that exhausted feeling at the end of that one. The conversation continued on First Take. ESPN NBA analyst Kendrick Perkins shared his thoughts on exactly what transpired on Wednesday night.
14: I witnessed greatness last night. An all-time great performance by the Knicks and all-time individual performances by OG Anunoby and Jalen Brunson. They were Michael Jordan and Scottie Pippen last night in real time. They got on their asses like a pair of apple bottoms. It wasn't just the second half. We got to realize and remember, Jalen Brunson kept the game, kept the Knicks relevant throughout the second quarter. He showed what true leadership was all about. And then OG Anunoby, the 2026 version of Scottie Pippen, was getting it done on both ends. On top of that, he had two moments that solidified him for him getting his jersey retired after they complete the mission of winning the NBA championship. The big time block and the big time tip in. Two moments that we will remember for the rest of our lives.
1: Speaking of living forever, so will the tip in from OG Anunoby. If New York wins it all, the ring may not be the only piece of hardware Anunoby receives. Unsportsmanlike's Chris Canty.
15: That play, that tip in by OG Anunoby, will be the statue at Madison Square Garden that they choose to immortalize this moment in this championship. That's the one. That's the play. And Jalen Brunson has been awesome. He's had a lot of moments down the stretch. There's a reason why Jalen Brunson is one of the best clutch players, known for being one of the best clutch players in the entire league. But that moment by OG Anunoby is the moment that will be immortalized.
1: Game 5 sees the series shift back to Texas on Saturday night at Frostbank Center. Tip-off is 8:30 p.m. Eastern Time on ABC. 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SportsCenter All Night rolls on. Getaway day in baseball. Dodgers, Pirates. Dodgers trying to forget about blowing a 5-run lead on Wednesday. Ohtani, who started on the mound in that one, came out swinging in the third.
16: Payoff pitch, and Ohtani swings, hits the ball deep to right field, heading back toward the wall. It is gone! Right over the wall in right center field, Shohei Ohtani, home run number 13, and the Dodgers get on the board first. It's 1-0.
1: AM 570 LA Sports, that's his fourth game this season, reaching base safely 4-plus times. Breaking a tie for the most on the team, same inning.
16: Muncy can get a big lead at first. And Tucker lifts one in the air to shallow left. That ball's going to drop in for a hit. Paez comes in to score. Freeman, who is on the run on contact, right behind him. It's a two-out, two-run single for Kyle Tucker. And the Dodgers lead it 3-0.
1: Dodgers win this one 8-6. Shohei Ohtani left the game in the seventh with left knee inflammation and did not return. Skipper Dave Roberts after the game on his level of concern for Ohtani.
17: Not high. I think that we tried to be smart about it and, talked to the trainer and said he had a little behind the knee, a little hamstring. So just wanted to be smart and not push it. So I feel good about him being in there tomorrow. But obviously with the travel tonight, we'll just kind of see how he comes in.
18: Was there something that sparked it or was something
2: he's been kind of feeling?
17: No, first we heard about it. So I don't know if it was when he tried to steal second base or what, but didn't hear about it last night, didn't hear about it today until about the sixth inning, something like that.
1: Dodgers head to Chicago on Friday. The latest on Brendan Sorsby's ruling from NCAA President Charlie Baker. When we come back, SportsCenter All Night continues. It's ESPN Radio.
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1: 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The Brendan Sorsby saga continues. According to our Pete Thamel, both sides have their feet planted on this one.
2: Texas Tech with Kirby Hokut coming out with a statement and Joey McGuire, again, talking about a return to play plan for Brendan Sorsby shows that they aren't flinching. Tech has made their side very clear in a letter that was sent to the Attorney General from the Attorney General in the state to the Big 12 today, essentially threatening legal action from Tech if the Big 12 ends up taking action on Tech, shows they're entrenched. And obviously, you know, the Big 12 ADs stated their case and stated it loudly. They don't like how this is unfolded, and they want to see some kind of action, and we'll probably find out in the next week or so.
1: So NCAA President Charlie Baker joined Amber and Ian on Thursday to discuss the ruling that granted Sorsby an injunction and the ability to play this fall. Baker on his reaction to Monday's news.
3: I think I view it in some respects as kind of a new low with respect to

0: our ability to enforce rules that are deemed by most people as pretty reasonable. And this one in particular is sort of an unbreakable one that's been around sports generally, in college and professional sports in particular, for probably, you know, close to 60 or 70 years. And I think it illustrates maybe more than anything that's happened before that the folks in D.C. who've been talking about trying to create some sort of framework around rulemaking that involves the NCAA and college sports are heading down the right track. I mean, you've got Senator Cantwell, Democrat from state of Washington, who's been involved in these issues for years, and Senator Cruz out of Texas, Republican, who put together between them a bipartisan bill. You can see when you read it where they both gave to get something bigger. And that bill, for example, would have made it much harder for somebody to challenge a national rule like the rule that we have and that every other sports organization has about betting on your own team and betting on sports generally to stand up. And I think in some ways, it's sort of a bit of a seminal moment for a lot of people.
1: And I think this is where college sports could find itself at an inflection point right now. But then there's the Texas Tech side of things. Head coach Joey McGuire hasn't said much to this point. He spoke to the media, though, and didn't hold back his thoughts on this process and his QB1.
2: Brennan Soresby is recovering from an addiction. He's recovering. Like, I've sat down with this young man multiple times, and the things that he is going through and what he's been through is serious. As a society, we've been okay with other things that happens and allowing players to play, and this has been the one thing that has united people that we're against, you know. And it's crazy because it's not murder. It's not beating somebody. So there's a lot of things that we're working through.
1: So for now, Soresby will be required to sit the first two games of the 2026 season and then be eligible to suit up in time for conference play week three against Houston. SportsCenter All Night, ESPN Radio. It's known as the biggest sporting event in the world, and it only comes around once every 4 years. The FIFA World Cup officially opened play on Thursday, brought to you by Gusto. 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This year's tournament takes place across North America, becoming the sixth nation to host multiple World Cups. And speaking of America, the U.S. men's national team gets underway in group play on Friday at 9 p.m. Eastern when it faces Paraguay at SoFi Stadium in L.A. Former men's national team head coach Greg Berhalter joined Unsportsmanlike to share his thoughts on the 2026 squad.
3: 13 of the players are returning from the previous World Cup, but I would say 19 of them or 20 of them have been in the last cycle. So they've been around the national team program. It's not new players. Then you have about six players, Sebastian included, that are new from last cycle. And I think, you know, so it's a good mix. You have veteran experience, players that have played in the World Cup, and then you have this new talent that's going to, you know, re-energize and give the team some fresh air.
1: ESPN soccer reporter Jeremy Schapp says the U.S. could have trouble getting far.
4: Now, look, as I said, a lot of great talent. Tyler Adams, Christian Pulisic, Weston McKennie, Chris Richards. We could go on. But you also have to look at the games that this team has played this season. Friendlies this year against Portugal, against Belgium, against Senegal and Germany more recently. Three losses, one win. And if you look back historically, the U.S. has played 15 matches in the World Cup in the last 20 years. They've won three games. They defeated Algeria in 2010. They defeated Ghana in 2014. And they defeated Iran last time around in Qatar almost 4 years ago. So you're talking about a team that historically over the last 20 years has gone 3-6-6 at the World Cup level. I don't want to be Debbie Downer. I just think everybody has to inject a little bit of realism when we're talking about expectations.
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1: Los Angeles Dodgers star Shohei Ohtani left the game in the seventh inning of Thursday night's 8-6 win over Pittsburgh due to left knee inflammation. Dodgers manager Dave Roberts downplayed the significance of it, and the Dodgers say they expect Ohtani to play on Friday night in Chicago. The FIFA World Cup officially opened play on Thursday and will take place throughout North America until July 19th. Mexico defeated South Africa 2-0 in the opening match. The United States opens group play on Friday against Paraguay at 9 p.m. Eastern at SoFi Stadium in L.A. And Andrei Svechnikov scored twice, and Sebastian Aho added a second period goal, helping the Hurricanes beat the Vegas Golden Knights 4-2 on Thursday night to move within one of claiming the Stanley Cup.
22: And this one is over. We don't get the official horn. Now we do. Carolina, 4-2 winners in Game 5. They take a 3-2 series lead, and we will talk to you in Sin City. I know they like gold out there, but a big piece of silver is waiting for Carolina.
1: 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I'm Chris Burnett. Fast starts have been a theme in this series. Barely 6 minutes into the game, and Vegas took a 1-0 lead. Big question for Game 5 was the same as Game 4. Who would be in the net for Carolina? Brandon Bussey got his second straight start over Fredrik Andersen and did not disappoint despite the early goal. Bussey finished with 22 saves on 24 shot attempts. Jordan Staal got the Canes on the board.

0: first, ties the longest goal streak at 5 in Stanley Cup final history. The score was tied 1-1 at the end of the first period, and then Carolina's offense scored 2 goals in the second to make it 3-1, and the Hurricanes had their first lead of the series entering the third period. Bad news for Vegas, though, as William Karlsson left the game with an injury and did not return. Carolina scored again in the third to make it 4-1 and didn't look back. The Golden Knights got one of their own to make it 4-2 and give them some hope. Pulled the goalie late, but it wasn't successful. Hurricanes get the win 4-2. The captain, Jordan Staal, now with 6 goals this Stanley Cup final. That's tied for the most in a single Stanley Cup final by a skater age 37 or older, and the most in a single series in franchise history. Staal joined Scott Van Pelt and shared this on the outcome.
1: What does it require, Jordan, of your group to get to this lead now in front of this very talented and very, very tough-minded Vegas squad?
2: Yeah, I mean, it required everything we have. I mean, it's a good team over there. There's no question. I thought everyone in the group, all through the lineup, was dialed in tonight, from Busty all the way through. And, you know, it required everything, and it's going to require everything to finish us off. So we're gonna take the win, enjoy the night, regroup, find ways to get better, and find a way to get that fourth.
3: Jordan, it's Osh. You mentioned Busty there. This is an unbelievable story. I'd love to just kind of hear from you what he's like in the room. Obviously, you guys have a lot of trust in him on the ice right now.
2: Yeah, I heard you earlier. He had an unbelievable season. There's no question. He didn't really come out of nowhere. You know, he was kind of a diamond in the rough. And, you know, Freddie played so great. Unfortunate the way it went unfolded for him. But we had so much faith. We have so much faith in Bussy and what he can do. And he played great these last 2 games, and we're going to need him to continue that.
1: You need one more, but it's one more for forever. And in the momentum that can start to grow, what's that like amongst the entire group when a guy like this is providing what he's given your team?
2: Yeah, you always need a backbone in any playoff run. Ask Osh and any other player that's won it. You need a goaltender that's going to be there for you. And there's going to be mistakes. It's not a perfect game ever. And you know, he's been giving us a chance, and we're going to need that.
3: Was there a moment this playoff where you felt like the whole team was completely bought in? I've been on teams where, you know, there's 15 guys and that's not quite enough. And I've been on one team where everyone was bought in. Was there kind of one moment or maybe one series where you really felt like everyone was bought in and this could be your guys' year?
2: Yeah, honestly, it was the first game against Ottawa. I mean, it was right off the bat, this playoff run. You know, you could see through it in everyone's eyes. I just looked in everyone's eyes, man, and they want it. And they know what it takes, and we understand what we need to do, and we have to execute it, though. We've got a big hill to climb still. But first game, right off the bat, the boys were ready to rock, and it's been a fun ride ever since.
0: And you heard it there, but ESPN NHL analyst TJ Oshie joined SVP in studio tonight and offered his thoughts on the Hurricanes.
3: They just never went back on their heels. We saw them get up in leads and almost sit back a little bit and just accept Vegas's pressure. When Carolina is coming at you and they are constantly on the forecheck, they're pesty out there. I mean, you feel like there's 10 guys on the ice. They didn't give Vegas that chance to get back into the game. I know they scored a goal late there, but Carolina was unbelievable all night with their pressure and with guys almost never stopping, just always continuing to turn, and they turn out of it, they pressure again, and it's very overwhelming to play against.
0: So Carolina, now just one win away from the Stanley Cup. Teams that go up 3-2 in a best-of-7 Stanley Cup final have a 37-8 series record and have won 10 straight. Game 6 will shift back to Vegas and T-Mobile Arena. Puck drops on Sunday at 8 p.m. Eastern Time on ABC. 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
4: Inbound over the top. Castle has it, lost it. Take it away! The Knicks have done it! The biggest comeback in NBA Finals history. Game 4 of the Finals goes to New York. Incredible!
5: Despite trailing by 27 points at the half, the largest halftime deficit by any true home team in NBA Finals history, and by 29 points as late as the third quarter, the Knicks are now one win away from their first NBA title since 1973. New York led for just 53.8 seconds in Game 4, the second lowest amount of time leading in a finals win since the 1976 merger. Knicks center, Karl-Anthony Towns.
6: Experience teaches you a lot, and And I think experience let us know that we cannot let go of the rope. We always have a chance if we go out there and take it to another level and give ourselves a chance. Sometimes you get lucky. Sometimes you make your luck. We made our luck.
5: After scoring 76 points in the first half, the most ever by a road team in an NBA Finals game, the Spurs managed just 30 points in the second half. The 46-point decrease is tied for the largest from a first to second half by any playoff team in the shot clock era. San Antonio center Victor Wembanyama.
7: It was painful, of course. We worked too hard and gave up our leads, you know, just as simple as that. It just hurts.
4: Brunson pulls a quick three off the front rim. No, it's been good for the lead with 1.2 seconds to go. OG Anunoby flying out of nowhere.
5: OG, oh my. OG Anunoby became the fifth player with 30 points and a go-ahead field goal in the final 3 seconds of an NBA Finals game, joining a quartet of Hall of Famers, Michael Jordan, Hakeem Olajuwon, Kareem Abdul-Jabbar, and Jerry West. Knicks head coach Mike Brown.
8: That has to be the most iconic shot in the history of New York basketball. It was just unbelievable.
5: Jalen Brunson had 36 points, his third 30-point NBA Finals game, the most in franchise history. Together, Brunson and Anunoby became the first pair of Knicks teammates to score 30 points each in a Finals game. Brunson on whether Anunoby is underrated.
7: OG is someone who brings it every night, does what's asked of him, plus more every single night. Regardless of what the outside world thinks of him, we know we have it in our locker room, we have a superstar in the locker room.
4: Back in the hands of Brunson. Brunson against Castle, four to shoot, he's still on the arc. Now tip of the circle, free throw line, puts it up on the float, gets the roll, and the Knicks have the lead! First time they have climbed.
5: For just the third time since 1971, the first four games of the NBA Finals were all one-possession games within the final 2 minutes of regulation. This is the second Finals in NBA history with multiple games decided by a single point, joining the 1975 series between the Warriors and Bullets. OG Anunoby on turning the page in a tightly contested series.
9: Watch the film, clean up some stuff, because I know we didn't play as well as we can play. We didn't do what we're capable of, so just clean that stuff up.
0: And this one truly had it all. The scene, the celebrities, the comeback. It was electric inside the Garden. So where does it all fall in New York City lore? Let's check in with the PTI guys to find out. Michael Wilbon and Tony Kornheiser.
10: All right, Wilbon, was game four the greatest win, in New York sports history?
11: No, it wasn't. People have no shame. If it didn't happen that they could remember it or see it on TikTok on their phones, they think it didn't happen. And so I know it happened, and I'm not even from New York. I've never lived in New York, though I've covered a lot of games in New York in my life. And just off the top of my head, sitting here jotting down stuff, the Knicks won two championships. The Rangers won a championship in 1994, and they won the clinching game in Madison Square Garden after a 40-year drought because I was there. The Mets won in 69. I hate that team, and they won in 86 with Gooden and Strawberry, right?
12: Well, they won in 86 Islanders, when the ball went through the legs.
11: Well, that too. The Islanders won four straight Stanley Cups. All right, the Yankees have won, is it 27?
12: They won a lot.
11: Championships?
12: Well,
11: but you're the
12: 1927 team, they certainly won.
11: I'm going to leave this to you, and I know there's one we'll get to that's bigger than all the ones represented by anybody with New York.
12: So I've taken some notes on this because I grew up there and I saw a lot of things. And the first thing I would say is, was it a championship? Because if it wasn't a championship, don't talk to me. And it was not. It was game. No. It puts you up 3-1, but you got to win four. It's not a championship. So stop. So back off, Sparky, on that.
11: Agreed.
12: Is it Willis Reed on May 8th, 1970, going out there hitting his first two shots when they win the championship?
11: In the running.
12: Is it Bobby Thompson and the shot heard round the world, I believe, in 1951? Is it that? It's not that. Is it Reggie Jackson hitting three home runs off three different Dodger pitchers in the World Series, right? Is it Joe Namath doing this after they win the Super Bowl? Is it Ali Frazier?
11: That's it.
12: One of the biggest.
11: Ding, ding, ding, ding. By the way, we didn't mention Don Larson.
12: Don Larson, perfect game. And I know you're going to hate this.
11: What?
12: Secretariat in Belmont winning by 45 miles.
11: Let's go back to Ali Frazier for a second. And I find it loathsome when people say, well, that happened before I was born. So did World War II. Do you think
12: that's
11: too dumb to know
12: that
11: existed?
12: History.
11: You got Google, you got everything at your disposal to look up anything, and you can't figure out that World War II actually happened and it wasn't on TikTok?
13: Yeah.
11: World War II brought to you by TikTok. Yeah. Sorry. So, Ali Frazier, that's one of the great events in the history of sports in the world.
13: That's right.
11: And it took place in the world's most famous arena, Madison Square Garden.
13: By the way, the Giants have won 4 Super Bowls.
11: That's right.
13: You have to win. It has to be
11: Tony,
13: definitive.
11: People just want a party. And they, by the way, they shouldn't have a parade in New York when the Knicks win, because they had it last night at 2 in the morning. I was there. Unbelievable.
13: Good to know.
11: Big party. You should have been.
13: Good to know.
11: You were asleep. You were about to
13: catch up on my TikTok.
11: That's it.
13: I don't do TikTok.
11: We're done. Neither should they. Back to you.
0: Just had to get the TikTok reference in there. So here we go. The storylines are in place. NBA Finals Game 5 coming to you live from Frostbank Center on Saturday night. Tip-off set for 8:30 Eastern on ABC. 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SportsCenter All Night rolls on. Back to getaway day in baseball. Mariners Orioles on ESPN. These two wrapping up their 4-game series in Baltimore this week. Mariners have taken 2 of 3 so far, and they struck first with a home run in the first. Then Baltimore opened it up in the third.
14: Pete hits it high and deep. Left field. There it goes. Pete Alonso sends it deep into the Baltimore night. What a shot. It made it onto the walkway in left field. Pete Alonso just sent a baseball where it just never goes. 440 feet later, the Orioles are all over Brian Wu. 6-1 Baltimore.
0: WBAL. These two swapped runs the rest of the way, but the Mariners proved to be too much for the home team and won it 7-5. Pete Alonso with that big shot now has back-to-back games with a home run, the third time this season, and he joined SportsCenter after the game.
15: How far do you think that baseball went? Do you know?
2: No, I'm just happy. I was happy I was able to come through right there. No, I got it pretty good, though. I know that.
15: We're going to go at 439 feet. What does it feel like when you hit a ball that clean?
2: Yeah, I mean, there's no feeling like it in the world. You can't replicate it, and it's just it's a really special feeling when you get one like that.
16: Pete, that was part of a third inning where you guys put up a half dozen runs. What's it like in the batting order when you see the offense is starting to put things together, and then you're coming to the box and keep it going?
2: You know, it's awesome. I mean, the boys put up a hell of a fight tonight. We did a great job of controlling the zone and getting our swings off and pretty much all counts. So that's a tough pitcher with Wu on the mound tonight, and just really happy the whole team was able to execute right there. Honestly, phenomenal job by the whole lineup and all the pitching staff as well.
0: And these teams will then face off again in a 3-game series in Seattle next week. Cardinals Mets. St. Louis arrived as winners of 6 in a row, hoping to get the sweep. Mets trying to avoid that and salvage at least one in this series. And they got off to a fast start, led 3-1 after one, then top of the second.
17: There's a long drive, deep right field. Jimmy Crooks has just hit a home run. That's a goner. A 2-run shot for Crooks. His second big league home run. His first came last year in Cincinnati. And the Cardinals go back in front. Yes, indeed. It's that kind of day here in New York.
18: I don't know what's going on, but I love it.
0: Cardinals Radio Network. Mets tied it in the fifth, then in the seventh.
19: 2 outs in the seventh. A 1-2. Ripped in the air to right field. Pretty deep. Walker back onto the track. At the wall. And it's gone. Soto with a go-ahead home run in the bottom of the seventh has given the Mets a 5-4 lead.
0: 880 ESPN New York, and that from Soto was the difference. Mets win it 5-4. Bo Bichette collected his first home run at home since April. Cubs Rockies, Chicago won this one 9-3. Twins Tigers in Detroit, the Tigers rout the Twins 11-0. And Rangers Royals in Kansas City. Kansas City scored twice in the fourth, but Texas found the insurance run in the sixth to win it 4-2. And the Marlins beat the Diamondbacks 2-0. We gear up for Omaha. 8 teams remain. More when SportsCenter All Night continues. It's ESPN Radio.
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11: 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Chris Burnett with you here on ESPN Radio. The road to Omaha has been laid. 8 teams remain. It's nearly an all SEC field. Alabama head coach Rob Vaughn on what makes the Crimson Tide so special this season.
12: I've told them this before. I've coached way more talented teams than we have right now. Like, I've had teams that have more talent across the board. What I haven't had is teams that have weathered storms better than this. We talk about toughness. Like, man, we lost the first game of the year at home to Washington State. We go open up SEC play and get swept at Kentucky. Like, this group has been through some hard times and there's some struggle. And, man, we've talked about it. Like, that's the mark of a man, man. Can you get yourself back up when you get knocked down? And this group has done that as good as any group I've ever been around. And so it would be a really special thing for, like I said, Alabama hadn't been here since 1999. To be able to get that win here, to be able to play good baseball here, is what we all set out to do.
11: Oklahoma-Bama, Saturday, first pitch, 3 p.m. Eastern on ESPN. Then it's Georgia facing Texas in Game 2. Dogs head coach Wes Johnson on his team finally getting back to Omaha.
13: This team just, you know, there's times, as you know, you get guys and they just don't want to leave the ball field. They want to practice that all the time. They want to play. They want to compete at everything. And that's this group. This group loves to compete, wants to play. I mean, this is the team that I think could play a Major League Baseball schedule. These guys could play 162 games and be fine. The other big thing

0: I think when you get into the postseason, is we've been extremely fortunate to stay healthy this year. Last year, I really liked our club. We just, you know, we had a lot of injuries and this, that, and the other, and we weren't able to perform late when it mattered. But this club stayed healthy.
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2: Number four.
1: We start off on the diamond as the Mets are tied with the Cardinals and Juan Soto at the plate on 880 ESPN New York.
4: 2 outs in the seventh. The 1-2. Ripped in the air to right field, pretty deep. Walker back onto the track, at the wall, and it's gone. Juan Soto with a go-ahead home run in the bottom of the seventh has given the Mets a 5-4 lead.
2: Number three.
1: Cubs taking on the Rockies, looking to get back above 500, and Seiya Suzuki made his mark. Cubs Radio Network.
5: Cubs trailed by a run. Here's the pitch. Suzuki drives one in the air, deep left field. It's got a chance. Grand slam home run. Seiya Suzuki with a granny.
2: Number two.
1: To Camden Yards, where the Polar Bear sent a rocket out to left on WBAL.
6: Pete hits it high and deep. Left field. There it goes. Pete Alonso sends it deep into the Baltimore night. What a shot. It made it onto the walkway in left field. Pete Alonso just sent a baseball where it just never goes. 440 feet later, the Orioles are all over Brian Wu. 6-1 Baltimore.
2: Number one.
1: And the Hurricanes take their first series lead in the Stanley Cup Final with a huge win in Game 5. Heard on 99.9 The Fan.
7: And this one is over. We don't get the official horn. No, we do. Carolina, 4-2 winners in Game 5. They take a 3-2 series lead, and we will talk to you in Sin City. I know they like gold out there, but a big piece of silver is waiting for Carolina.
1: Chris Burnett with you on SportsCenter All Night. Commissioner's Cup in the W. Sky Fever, this one in overtime.
8: Williams can't hit the reverse. Blood. Oh, spinning to the rim. A 30 piece for Caitlin Clark.
1: Fever get the win 114-106. Caitlin Clark, third career game with 30 points and 10 assists, most in the league. Mercury Wings, Paige Beckers had a night.
9: Okay. How many charges do you think you took in your career?
10: Let's see.
9: Oh, hold that pop. 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
1: Prime Video Wings closed this one out over the Mercury 85-70. Elsewhere, Liberty 104, Dream 90. Aces 105, Fire 89 for the Aces. It's their fourth game, scoring 100-plus points, the most in the WNBA. For the Aces, it's their fourth game scoring 100-plus points, most in the WNBA. And that'll do it. Coming up next is the Hoop Collective podcast with Brian Windhorst. 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
18: 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Is it the four corners of the earth?
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18: 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Like, what happens when you get to the end of the earth?
20: Remember we had this discussion? 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
19: We are about to get just
18: a
19: deluge of stay-in-your-lane content right now.
18: I know. I stay in my lane when I go around the globe.
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0: about the NBA, which we're doing Thursday morning, but it was probably about 11 p.m. on Wednesday night at the end of Game 4 of the 2026 NBA Finals, which will go down in history as one of the greatest games played in the 80-year history of the NBA. One of the greatest games, if not the greatest game played in the 58-year history of this building, Madison Square Garden. And one of the greatest and most shocking of the 441 NBA Finals games that have been played up until this moment, because we saw the Knicks from 29 points down come back to win over the San Antonio Spurs. And not only that, the series of plays at the end of the game, each of which could have their own documentary done about them.
1: That sums it up.
0: Tim Bontemps, native New Yorker, our resident Texan, Dan McMahon.
2: Howdy, partners. And also we got, we lost Shump.
1: Listen,
2: we lost Shump.
1: I was going to do some TV after the game. And I saw Amon Shumpert on the court in his jersey. I said, Shump.
0: When you say his jersey, I want to be clear.
1: His Knicks jersey, number 21.
0: Not like he bought it in some vintage shop.
2: Game worn.
0: It was one of his jerseys that he kept.
1: Correct. So he's wearing,
2: he was wearing it all night.
1: He's wearing
2: long.
1: His Knicks jersey. I said, Shump, you better have it tonight for the pod. He goes, bro, I'm heading to 7th Avenue with JR. I'll see you later.
2: Yeah,
1: I said, all right, man. Have a good time.
2: He said, I got to be with the people. I got to be with the band. Let me tell you, I wasn't sure anybody was going to leave the arena. This was a party for about 15, 20 minutes.
0: It took them a half hour to get people to leave. And all honesty,
1: to get people to start to leave.
0: The players were not on the court. The current players, all the former Knicks were on the court. Seriously, the only thing missing from the court was the trophy. The celebration on the court, not again, I want to be 100% clear, not the Knicks players, not the Knicks coaches, but the Knicks family, the celebrities, and the former players.
2: And all the fans. There was not an empty seat.
0: Well, the fans, of course, but I'm saying the floor filled up.
1: Yeah.
0: The only thing missing was the stage.
2: Uh-huh.
0: And the players, of course. But the vibe was like they had just won.
2: I mean, listen, they just witnessed NBA history. This was the biggest playoff comeback in NBA history in terms of a halftime deficit.
1: I mean, forget that. It was just the greatest comeback in NBA history. Just because you factor in everything that's with it.
2: Yeah.
1: At halftime of this game, the Knicks are down a million. They're trying to beat up Victor Wembanyama in the first half.

0: totally out of character for how they normally play. They're totally out of sorts. The Spurs are throwing everything in. You're sitting there at halftime thinking, man, this might be Spurs in six. The Knicks look totally discombobulated. Carl Towns out of the game, 65 seconds in with foul trouble. Everything's going wrong. And for that to all turn around, and as you said, we'll get into all the stuff that happened at the end of the game, for not only for the Knicks to come back, but for them to come back and win in the fashion they did with the plays that were made in the final 30 seconds. I mean, the first thing I thought of was game seven in 2016, and up to and including the, you know, OG replicating the LeBron block, and like the amount of just crazy memorable moments from the final couple of minutes of this game. I sat in my seat for 10 minutes afterward. I just watching the crowd just going, I cannot believe what just happened.
1: This is the fifth Knicks comeback in the playoffs of over 20 points in the last 2 years. So they've conditioned their crowd to never give up,
2: to hang in with them.
1: You know how I feel. I feel that in the NBA, there's always time. The length of the games, the length of playoff series. You've heard my speech before. This was pushing the bounds.
0: Well, listen, we were together.
2: It was 20 in the fourth quarter.
0: Well, listen, we were together, Brian and I, midway through the third quarter and in the bowels of the arena. And I was watching the game with a couple of the security guards for a minute. And they're like, oh, man, this isn't looking great. And the Knicks are down 18. I was like, guys, listen, just got to get to 15 by the end of the fourth quarter, because the Knicks have done this before.
1: End of the third quarter.
0: Right, the end of the third quarter. Because the Knicks, you've seen your guys do this before, and they're starting to come back. And sure enough, they get to 15 at the end of the third quarter. They give themselves a chance to get back in the game. And then obviously, I mean, after that, I mean, you texted late in the first quarter on the group text that you could have written a novel about the first quarter of this game.
1: Oh. Yeah.
0: You could have written an entire series of novels about the fourth quarter of this game.
1: There's going to be documentaries made about this game.
3: Well, if they close it out, some of us might be sitting
1: in front of cameras, you know, and talking about it with all the other people involved.
0: Well, I was sitting next to our pal Fred Cass in The Athletic, who's writing a book about this current Knicks team. And I said to him, I said, buddy, I hope for your sake that they get one more win, because this is going to be a pretty good book with how this is looking right now.
1: He's like McMahon. He's going to have to rewrite the last chapter.
3: At least Fred's still in the process of writing. I tell you what, though. The Knicks, and I mean this as a compliment, they are the ultimate NBA cockroaches. You can't just step on them. You got to squish them, and then you got to flush them. Like, they do not die. We saw it 22 down against the Cavs in the fourth, 8 minutes left or whatever it was.
0: Yeah, a little under 8 minutes.
3: In that game.
0: Same building.
3: We see it here. They're 29 down at one point in the third quarter, 27 down at the half. It's the biggest halftime comeback in NBA playoff history. This is the biggest comeback in finals history. It was still a 20-point game in the fourth quarter, but they completely just shut down the Spurs offense that scored 76 points in the first half, shut it down. The Spurs barely touched paint the entire second half.
1: All right, so let's get into this. All right, real quick, cursory. In the first half, the Spurs, I think, shot 61% on three-pointers in the first quarter. They had 14 assists before they had a single turnover.
0: At one point, were 11 for 16.
3: Okay, for three, this sums up the first half. The Knicks had 15 buckets. The Spurs had 14 threes, or a record for a finals half, and 14 twos.
1: Right.
3: So 15 total, 14 threes, 14 twos.
1: Right.
3: Okay. Do the math. It ain't pretty.
1: All right. Mike Brown, with all due respect, is all over the place. He played 12 men in the first 14 minutes.
0: Playing Jeremy Sohan, playing Ariel Hukporti.
3: I mean, could barely play Cat, who got, you know, you thought the whole series changed when Cat got that, the review for the.
1: Well, which, by the way, Mitch Johnson with the gutsy review there, and
0: I thought it was an obvious foul on Cat. I had a perfect look at it from the press box.
1: I'm not going to get slowed down here, but it was not an obvious.
0: I'm just saying he had his arm like this. Well, they call that all the time.
1: I agree, but I'm talking more about the idea that they would reverse that.
3: Yeah,
1: I'm not talking about they didn't call it.
3: But on the list of things that went wrong, that was one of the first things that really went wrong for the Knicks, and there was a long list.
0: We talked for the last 2 days about Carl Towns needing to be aggressive and in the game. Right, immediately he's aggressive. He's out there scoring right away, but he gets a bad foul, been out of position on a De'Aaron Fox drive, and then that happens, and that just set the tone for the rest of the first half. Things were just completely chaotic.
1: Correct.
0: It looked like the Knicks were totally dead in the water.
1: All right, let's go to the second half. All right, so whenever there's a collapse There's always multiple contributing factors.
4: Well, I think
1: there's always a missed free throw. Remember what I say. There's always a missed free throw. That was Mr. Wembanyama. Okay, we'll get to that in a second.
3: I think the Spurs popped champagne at halftime. That's the only explanation for how poorly they played in that second half.
0: Well, listen, the Spurs got way ahead, shooting a ton of threes making a ton of threes. And I was talking to Tim Legler after the game, our pal, and Alan Hahn from MSG. And who did the Spurs remind me of tonight? The Boston Celtics. And Brian, how many times have we sat here after a game in the playoffs with the Boston Celtics and said something akin to the Celtics were making a ton of threes and hitting all their shots and they stuck with it too long and started missing
1: the
0: all their shots?
1: The Celtics don't have a 7'5" center. So,
0: well, yes, I know, but still, that's what I'm saying.
1: Yeah. So, okay. So first off, the Spurs start shooting threes and they went 4 of 20 in the third quarter shooting. 2 of 12 on three.
3: And there were a lot of like one pass threes or no pass threes.
0: Very quick possessions.
3: And bad process
1: and
3: threes.
1: No, forget about any guard going into the paint. And here's the other thing. The only guy who had any sort of juice going at all in the second half was Dylan Harper.
3: Yeah.
1: And he vanished into the woodwork. I don't know. I have to go back and watch the game to see exactly what happened. But he was the guy that, frankly, the youngest guy on the court was the guy who needed the ball.
3: Yeah.
1: And he didn't get the ball.
0: Well, the times the Spurs have had trouble. They've leaned too much on De'Aaron Fox and away from Dylan Harper. And that bit him again today.
1: All right. So here's the other thing. Now, Victor, he did not have, we always talk about Victor's energy. I know people are making fun of me and joking with me about it. I get that. Fine. Say, have your say, whatever. His energy was okay in this game. And then.
3: And waned.
0: Well, and again, this, and I've been talking about this for most of the game. Mitch Johnson was inexcusable with his usage of Victor Wembanyama in this game. And I was saying it in the first quarter.
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2: Spurs didn't double Brunson much until that fourth quarter.
3: Right.
2: And Mike Brown did say, hey, I wanted somebody else who could touch the paint off the dribble. You know, I wanted another guy, a secondary playmaker, a guy who also gave them the option of taking Brunson off the ball for a possession here, a possession there.
3: Okay, so now I want to talk about OG Anunoby. OG Anunoby, if we had to vote right now, would have my vote for MVP of the finals.
4: OG Anunoby is the unanimous finals MVP right
3: so,
4: now. It ain't a debate.
3: In the second half of this game, OG Anunoby went 7 of 9 from the field, 5 of 5 on threes.
2: Every time he shoots the ball right now, I think it's going in.
3: Okay. I think one of the things that we have seen in the series is how much healthier his hamstring is than it was when he came back in the conference finals. And he makes two plays. Both, I said on Scott Van Pelt, I think both plays could be turned into statues. And he made them both happen within 3 minutes of real time. Chase down block, which we'll talk about De'Aaron Fox in a second, and the tip in.
2: The tip both in of these Mike plays, Brown called the most iconic shot in Knicks history.
3: Okay. I'm not in position to dispute that. I'm going to tell you that the block was equally as impressive.
2: Unbelievable play.
3: Absolutely unbelievable play. It's not quite LeBron James because that wasn't game seven and the chase down wasn't as significant, but it is right there.
2: Listen, no, it's right there. It might not be as significant, but
3: it wasn't
2: the Knicks win this championship, it's going to be maybe just behind that one.
3: It wasn't quite the athletic play that LeBron's play was, but my God.
5: The tip-in was, though.
2: Hey, listen, you say that, but OG was behind the play, and it looked like De'Aaron Fox, like people were saying, why did De'Aaron Fox shoot that layup?
5: Yeah.
2: Now, hold on. I'm not arguing. He should have pulled it out. He also shouldn't have committed the take foul later, but.
3: Well, hold on. Going way too fast.
2: Relax.
3: You're going way too
2: relax.
3: Fast.
2: All right. We're going to get to that.
3: Stop.
2: But
3: rewind it back. Stop. Stop. I'll let you have it.
2: You didn't let me finish with the OG get in the block. Block.
3: Let me do the storytelling.
6: His podcast.
3: It's the Knicks possession. Brunson goes to the basket, and there's a damn car accident at the basket. Brunson's on the floor. Anunoby's on the floor. There's a ball bounces, and there's another collision to get the ball, and then the ball squirts out. The series of events that leads up to the ball, to Fox getting the ball, is unbelievable.
2: And it looked like De'Aaron Fox was... because he was way ahead of the field and had a wide open layup. So he went in to take the wide open layup, and OG, who was way behind the play, literally dead sprinted, got back in the play and got there to block the shot somehow.
5: Great play by OG. Awful decision by De'Aaron Fox.
2: Yes. Like
5: the right play there is to burn as much clock as you can.
3: Even if Fox makes the layup.
5: It's a one possession game.
2: No, I agree.
3: Good play.
2: I agree.
5: It's a one possession game.
2: I agree.
5: There's no that for the guy who's supposed to be your veteran closer for the Spurs to take that layup. That's a shot that is going to haunt De'Aaron Fox forever unless the Spurs can make history and be the second team to come back from a 3-1 deficit in the finals.
3: I want you to discuss what happened after the block shot.
2: Right. So then the shot gets blocked and Jose Alvarado winds up with the loose ball. And is bringing it up on the left-hand side. And Jose Alvarado is a complete chaos agent. Sometimes it's good. Frankly, a lot of times it's pretty bad. And he just gets over half court.
3: He actually never got over half court.
5: Yeah, because I thought it was over and back, but he never
2: Wasn't. It wasn't over and back, but you're saying, okay, go ahead.
3: I watched the replay four times.
2: Yeah.
3: His body comes over half court. The ball never comes over half court. And I don't know... whether he did that on purpose, but he's got the ball. His body's up here, and the ball is on. He's in the ball's dribbling with his right hand, and he's turning to come to the court.
2: Listen, I wouldn't say any committed over back or not.
3: No, he didn't.
2: I know.
3: It never went over.
2: Well, I understand. Yeah. I'm saying the point is he's in the worst spot you could be on the court, which is right around half court with the clock running down and with the Spurs having him essentially trapped on the sideline, and De'Aaron Fox decides to grab him for a take foul when Jose Alvarado is going backwards away from the basket and nothing good is happening.
3: Frankly, I'm not even sure that he knew he hadn't gone over the
5: game. I don't know if he knew where he was.
3: He was almost a triple team because he almost thought he had the half court guarding him and the two guys.
5: Yes. As you could have had a trap there. You could, and then if he can pass out of it, then you can take your foul.
2: Right. The Knicks had a timeout.
3: Right.
2: So, but make them take a timeout. Sure. Make him do something besides giving him an out by the take
3: One
2: foul.
3: One thing I didn't know. I don't know. He's near the Spurs bench. Maybe they were screaming to take the foul.
2: Listen, maybe they were, but you're talking about a veteran player. There's 5 seconds to go in the game, and the guy is running the opposite way from the basket. At best, what are you doing?
3: And you've got him in a trap.
2: Yes. Yeah. Make them do something.
5: Yeah.
2: You're giving them an out.
5: And then they come in, and Brunson took the shot quick. It was a clean look, but it was a deep three.
3: 36 feet.
5: Right. It was a deep three. Now,
3: a terrible idea.
5: Well, here's the thing, though.
2: You got to get a shot up.
5: It was a clean look.
3: It looks good because he got an offensive rebound.
5: It was a clean look, and it gives him an opportunity to where if it doesn't go in, it's almost like a 2-for-1 if you want to look at it that way. It was a clean look, and if it doesn't go in, you got guys crashing, you get a tip.
2: And the other thing is, in that spot, too, you don't want to not get a shot up.
5: Yeah.
2: So he's got Victor Wembanyama on him. He gets a decent look. I didn't mind him pulling it.
5: I'm sitting right where his jersey's going to hang, right between, Frazier and Barnett. So I'm right between, between 10 and 12. Anyways, but I'm like right on line of the shot. And as I'm watching that thing go, it was right on line. And I think it was just long. But it was right on line. And then OG just comes flying. Now, Victor's on Brunson. So Victor's way out of the play.
3: They're doubling, so he's out of position.
5: Yeah, and then OG just comes flying in.
2: But he's also not hustling either.
5: Soars over the crowd, gets the tip, and this building goes bananas.
2: OG Anunoby's hand was at the top of the box. And it's not only...
3: It's because he got a 30-foot running start.
2: Well, listen, even then, there are very few players in the league who could get that high up in that spot. And not only that, he's not only at the top of the box, he's about 13 feet off the ground. He then has to tip the ball in such a way that it's not going to hit the rim and it's going to just drop through the net. Like, the level of difficulty of that play is indescribable.
3: Because it requires speed, power, and finesse in the split second.
2: And the shot has to be in the right spot. Like, he can come flying in and do that, and the ball could just carry the other way.
3: Not only that, there were two Spurs whose arms were there.
5: Yeah.
3: It wasn't like it was clean. He's coming in there, moving around two other Spurs.
5: I mean, if that thing bounces high, it might not matter what kind of position.
2: The amount of things that had to happen for that ball to go through the net that way, it's one of the most insane plays in the history of the sport.
5: And look, if you're a Knicks fan, you walk out of here drunk as hell, feeling like it's meant to be. How else could you feel after watching that?
2: And that's what I was thinking. Like, this is the Knicks. I've talked about it a lot, but, you know, there's this existential feeling of doom that hangs over this place, right?
5: Wasn't no feeling and of doom so tonight.
2: But it was like that for most of the game. It was like, oh, my God, the Knicks are going to do this again. They have this god-awful first half. They haven't won a finals game in 27 years.
5: I thought Wu-Tang's performance turned it all around.
2: I mean, listen.
3: Well, all I know is this. Fat Joe's back there screaming. What was he screaming? God loves us. He was yelling bars. I think he should go into the studio right now. I saw Seinfeld and Larry David after the game. They were flabbergasted. Those dudes they should be in the writing room right now, writing about this whole
5: thing. Listen, Wu-Tang was going, the green room was going crazy.
3: Taylor Swift is here. She's out there dancing. She ought to be in the studio right now.
5: I thought she was a Cavs fan.
3: There should be great art being made right now as everybody siphons off. This,
5: there's some great something being made right now.
2: This Knicks team, it feels like you said, man. You have a game like this. You have the Cavs come back. You have the 13-game winning streak. All this stuff. This feels like the Red Sox in 04. Like that kind of team.
3: I was hanging with my new friend John Turturro earlier today.
5: Oh, Lord have mercy. You are such a fan.
3: We had a great time.
2: Sure is. Do you hear him just drop like 6 A-list celebrities in about 10 seconds?
3: I had a great
2: all talking. To
3: I,
2: me,
3: I had a great Brian hang. Windhorst. I had a great hang with John Turturro today, and Turturro sure was
5: did.
3: Saying that
5: the funny thing is, I was standing right next to Wendy. The guy did not acknowledge my presence.
2: Of course, he
5: did.
2: Go on. Why would he? Why would he?
5: Go on.
3: And he was saying that he rides the subway back after every game to his house, his apartment here. And I mean, and he says he likes to hear. Can you imagine what's on the subways right now?
5: I'll also be honest with you. I didn't know who he was, so he didn't know who I was either. To be fair,
2: but no, I mean, look, this city is a Knicks city. It's a Knicks city above everything else. Mm-hmm. And you saw it today. I saw Ben Stiller walking out of the arena, literally jumping up and down and screaming.
5: Ben Stiller's like, whooping and hollering at Mike Brown's press conference. He's filming.
3: I can't wait to see Stiller's edit from the tip-in. I'm sure he's got great footage.
5: He's got all kinds of stuff.
2: That was one of the most memorable nights of my life.
5: This is an all-time classic game. Now, listen, for the Spurs, it's an epic choke job. Wimby missing the free throws. Fox's bonehead plays down the stretch. Miserable offense in the second half, choking up a lead. But this is also a completely in-character, all-time classic win for the Knicks. By the way, second biggest halftime deficit the Knicks faced all season long. Do you know what the biggest was?
2: I don't.
5: I'll give you a hint. It was during the most miserable stretch of the season for the Knicks, and it was right here in this building.
2: I'm trying to think of the game. I know the game. I can't remember the game.
5: Against the god-awful Dallas Mavericks.
2: Yes, that's right.
3: One last thing I want to talk about.
2: That's right.
3: The final play with 1.2 left.
2: Yes.
3: Mitch Johnson goes to Victor as the decoy, and he goes to a back screen of Steph Castle, which might have worked because Castle had the angle.
2: If
3: Karl Towns gets his hand on the ball or finger or something.
2: Hey, and you know what? Footer on the inbounds.
5: Cat's first fourth quarter points of the series were huge. They were that shot clock going off, step back three over on the left wing, and that was a huge
3: And he had another layup where he was like sort of flopping around all over the place and just threw it up there.
2: Well, and Carl, I have sympathy for Carl because he came out with the right mentality in the game.
3: Yeah.
2: Now, he committed two dumb fouls and got himself on the bench, but like he did come out with the right level of aggression, and in the fourth quarter, he was in the mix.
5: Yeah.
2: Like he was doing stuff, and again, like you said, it'll get lost somewhat to the sands of time because of how the game went, but it was really smart of Mike Brown to have a 7-footer on the inbounds pass to make it harder to get the ball in. And I you know, full credit to Carl for getting his hand on the ball. And, you know, I mean, Stephon Castle got his hands on. He never really got a shot up.
3: It was supposed to be for a lob. It ruined the lob.
2: Right.
3: Also, I want to say Dylan Harper was 8 of 12 shooting in this game and never showed any fear. And in the last 10 minutes, never got a shot. And it's you know, you can micromanage whatever, but like it's crazy that the guy who had his hands on the ball at the end is your most veteran player who doesn't deliver, and your youngest guy is maybe the guy who should have had the ball.
5: And there'll come a point in time where the vet's gone and it's the young guy's show.
2: That time's probably coming soon, but again, I'm just gonna go back to the minutes. Like the Spurs lost that game in part in the first quarter by just continuing to run Victor into the ground minutes-wise when they were up by 25. I'm not saying he should play 12 minutes in the game, but you have to be thinking ahead to the fourth quarter, and you can't have the guy on fumes. Well, you just can't.
5: And I hear all that. And this was a night that was about the Knicks.
2: No, of course.
5: I mean, they're about to boot us from the arena. We can't wrap up on like a Wimby minutes rant. I hear what you're saying, but this is a night about.
2: I was following up on Dylan Harper. That's why. But yes, I mean, obviously, it's an unbelievable night for the Knicks.
3: All right. So we miss Shump, but I feel like we're going to see him in viral videos soon.
2: I just hope Shump survives whatever's going on outside.
5: Oh, don't worry. Shump ain't just surviving. He's thriving.
2: I mean,
5: he's in his element.
2: That was. That was truly a special scene.
3: All right. Well, of all the Hoop Collective shows we've done,
5: this is
3: the most recent.
5: Thank you to Jackson. Pretty memorable night.
3: Thank you to Boogman and Bontemps. Thank you for watching, listening to Hoop Collective. We'll talk to you later this week.
5: Adios, amigos.
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12: Los Angeles Dodgers star Shohei Ohtani left the game in the seventh inning of Thursday night's 8-6 win over Pittsburgh due to left knee inflammation. Dodgers manager Dave Roberts downplayed the significance of it, and the Dodgers say they expect Ohtani to play on Friday night in Chicago. The FIFA World Cup officially opened play on Thursday and will take place throughout North America until July 19th. Mexico defeated South Africa 2-0 in the opening match. The United States opens group play on Friday against Paraguay at 9 p.m. Eastern at SoFi Stadium in L.A. And Andrei Svechnikov scored twice, and Sebastian Aho added a second period goal, helping the Hurricanes beat the Vegas Golden Knights 4-2 on Thursday night to move within one of claiming the Stanley Cup.
13: And this one is over. We don't get the official horn. No, we do. Carolina, 4-2 winners in Game 5. They take a 3-2 series lead, and we will talk to you in Sin City. I know they like gold out there, but a big piece of silver is waiting for Carolina.
12: 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I'm Chris Burnett. Fast starts have been a theme in this series. Barely 6 minutes into the game, and Vegas took a 1-0 lead. Big question for Game 5 was the same as Game 4. Who would be in the net for Carolina? Brandon Bussey got his second straight start over Fredrik Andersen and did not disappoint despite the early goal. Bussey finished with 22 saves on 24 shot attempts. Jordan Staal got the Canes on the board in the first, ties the longest goal streak at 5 in Stanley Cup final history. The score was tied 1-1 at the end of the first period, and then Carolina's offense scored two goals in the second to make it 3-1, and the Hurricanes had their first lead of the series entering the third period. Bad news for Vegas, though, as William Karlsson left the game with an injury and did not return. Carolina scored again in the third to make it 4-1 and didn't look back. The Golden Knights got one of their own to make it

0: 4-2 and give them some hope. Pulled the goalie late, but it wasn't successful. Hurricanes get the win 4-2. The captain, Jordan Staal, now with 6 goals this Stanley Cup final. That's tied for the most in a single Stanley Cup final by a skater age 37 or older, and the most in a single series in franchise history. Staal joined Scott Van Pelt and shared this on the outcome.
1: What does it require, Jordan, of your group to get to this lead now in front of this very talented and very, very tough-minded Vegas squad?
2: Yeah, I mean, it required everything we have. I mean, it's a good team over there. There's no question. I thought everyone in the group, all through the lineup, was dialed in tonight from Bussy all the way through. And, you know, it required everything, and it's going to require everything to finish us off. So we're gonna take the win, enjoy tonight, regroup, find ways to get better, and find a way to get that fourth.
3: Jordan Otosh, you mentioned Bussy there. This is an unbelievable story. I'd love to just kind of hear from you what he's like in the room. Obviously, you guys have a lot of trust in him on the ice right now.
2: Yeah, I heard you earlier. He had an unbelievable season. There's no question. He didn't really come out of nowhere. You know, he was kind of a diamond in the rough. And, you know, Freddie played so great. Unfortunate the way it went unfolded for him. But we had so much faith. We have so much faith in Bussy and what he can do. And he played great these last 2 games, and we're going to need him to continue that.
1: You need one more, but it's one more for forever. And in the momentum that can start to grow, what's that like amongst the entire group when a guy like this is providing what he's given your team?
2: Yeah, you always need a backbone in any playoff run. Ask Osh and any other player that's won it. You need a goaltender that's going to be there for you. And, there's going to be mistakes. It's not a perfect game ever, and you know, he's been giving us a chance, and we're going to need that.
3: Was there a moment this playoff where you felt like the whole team was completely bought in? I've been on teams where, you know, there's 15 guys and that's not quite enough, and I've been on one team where everyone was bought in. Was there kind of one moment or maybe one series where you really felt like everyone was bought in and this could be your guys' year?
2: Yeah, honestly, it was the first game against Ottawa. I mean, it was right off the bat, this playoff run. You know, you can see through it in everyone's eyes. I just look in everyone's eyes, man, and they want it, and they know what it takes, and we understand what we need to do, and we have to execute it, though. We've got a big hill to climb still, but first game, right off the bat, the boys were ready to rock, and it's been a fun ride ever since.
0: And you heard it there, but ESPN NHL analyst TJ Oshie joined SVP in studio tonight and offered his thoughts on the Hurricanes.
3: They just never went back on their heels. We saw them get up in leads and almost sit back a little bit and just accept Vegas's pressure. When Carolina is coming at you and they are constantly on the forecheck, they're pesky out there. I mean, you feel like there's 10 guys on the ice. They didn't give Vegas that chance to get back into the game. I know they scored a goal late there, but Carolina was unbelievable all night with their pressure and with guys almost never stopping, just always continuing to turn, and they turn out of it, they pressure again, and it's very overwhelming to play against.
0: So Carolina, now just one win away from the Stanley Cup. Teams that go up 3-2 in a best-of-7 Stanley Cup final have a 37-8 series record and have won 10 straight. Game 6 will shift back to Vegas and T-Mobile Arena. Puck drops on Sunday at 8 p.m. Eastern Time on ABC. 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
4: Inbound over the top. Castle has it, lost it, taken away. The Knicks have done it. The biggest comeback in NBA Finals history. Game 4 of the Finals goes to New York. Incredible.
5: Despite trailing by 27 points at the half, the largest halftime deficit by any true home team in NBA Finals history, and by 29 points as late as the third quarter, the Knicks are now one win away from their first NBA title since 1973. New York led for just 53.8 seconds in Game 4, the second lowest amount of time leading in a finals win since the 1976 merger. Knicks center Karl Anthony Towns.
6: Experience teaches you a lot, and I think experience let us know that we cannot let go of the rope. We always have a chance if we go out there and take take it to another level and give ourselves a chance. Sometimes you get lucky. Sometimes you make your luck. We made our luck.
5: After scoring 76 points in the first half, the most ever by a road team in an NBA Finals game, the Spurs managed just 30 points in the second half. The 46-point decrease is tied for the largest from a first to second half by any playoff team in the shot clock era. San Antonio center Victor Wembanyama.
7: It was painful, of course. We worked too hard and gave up our leads, you know, just as simple as that. It just hurts.
4: Brunson pulls a quick three off the front rim. No,

0: OG Anunoby became the fifth player with 30 points and a go-ahead field goal in the final 3 seconds of an NBA Finals game, joining a quartet of Hall of Famers: Michael Jordan, Hakeem Olajuwon, Kareem Abdul-Jabbar, and Jerry West. Knicks head coach Mike Brown:
1: that has to be the most iconic shot in the history of New York basketball. It was just unbelievable.
0: Jalen Brunson had 36 points, his third 30-point NBA Finals game, the most in franchise history. Together, Brunson and Anunoby became the first pair of Knicks teammates to score 30 points each in a Finals game. Brunson on whether Anunoby is underrated:
2: OG is someone who brings it every night, does what's asked of him, plus more every single night. Regardless of what the outside world thinks of him, we know we have it in our locker room, and we have a superstar in the locker room.
3: Back in the hands of Brunson. Brunson against Castle, four to shoot, he's still on the arc. Now tip of the circle, free throw line, puts it up on the float, gets the roll, and the Knicks have the lead! First time they have climbed the mountain!
0: For just the third time since 1971, the first four games of the NBA Finals were all one-possession games within the final 2 minutes of regulation. This is the second finals in NBA history with multiple games decided by a single point, joining the 1975 series between the Warriors and Bullets. OG Anunoby on turning the page in a tightly contested series:
4: Watch the film, clean up some stuff, because I know we didn't play as well as we can play. We didn't do what we're capable of, so just clean that stuff up.
5: And this one truly had it all: the scene, the celebrities, the comeback. It was electric inside the Garden. So where does it all fall in New York City lore? Let's check in with the PTI guys to find out. Michael Wilbon and Tony Kornheiser.
6: All right, Wilbon, was game four the greatest win in New York sports history?
7: No, it wasn't. And people have no shame. If it didn't happen, that they could remember it or see it on TikTok on their phones, they think it didn't happen. And so I know it happened, and I'm not even from New York, and I've never lived in New York, though I've covered a lot of games in New York in my life. And just off the top of my head, sitting here jotting down stuff, the Knicks won two championships. The Rangers won a championship in 1994, and they won the clinching game in Madison Square Garden after a 40-year drought, because I was there. The Mets won in 69, I hate that team, and they won in 86 with Gooden and Strawberry, right?
8: Well, they won in 86 when the ball went through the legs.
7: Well, that too. The Islanders won four straight Stanley Cups. All right, the Yankees have won, is it 27?
8: They won a lot.
7: Championships?
8: Well,
7: but you're the
8: 1927 team, they certainly won.
7: I'm going to leave this to you, and I know there's one we'll get to that's bigger than all the ones right. Represented by anybody with New York.
8: So I've taken some notes on this because I grew up there and I saw a lot of things. And the first thing I would say is, was it a championship? Because if it wasn't a championship, don't talk to me. And it was not. It was game. No. It puts you up 3-1, but you got to win four. It's not a championship. So stop. So back off, Sparky, on that.
7: Agreed.
8: Is it Willis Reed on May 8th, 1970, going out there hitting his first two shots when they win the championship?
7: The
8: is it Bobby Thompson and the shot heard round the world, I believe, in 1951? Is it that? It's not that. Is it Reggie Jackson hitting three home runs off three different Dodger pitchers in the World Series? Right? Is it Joe Namath doing this after they win the Super Bowl? Is it Ali Frazier?
7: That's it.
8: One of the biggest.
7: Ding, ding, ding, ding. By the way, we didn't mention Don Larson.
8: Don Larson, perfect game.
7: Perfect game.
8: And I know you're going to hate this.
7: What?
8: Secretariat to Belmont winning by 45 miles.
7: Let's go back to Ali Frazier for a second. And I find it loathsome when people say, well, that happened before I was born. So did World War II. Do you think
8: That's why you study history.
7: You got Google, you got everything at your disposal to look up anything, and you can't figure out that World War II actually happened and it wasn't on TikTok?
8: Yeah.
7: World War II brought to you by TikTok. No. Sorry. So, Ali Frazier. That's one of the great events in the history of sports in the world.
8: That's right.
7: And it took place in the world's most famous arena, Madison Square Garden.
8: By the way, the Giants have won four Super Bowls.
7: That's right.
8: You have to win. Yet it has to be definitive.
7: People just want a party. And by the way, they shouldn't have a parade in New York when the Knicks win, because they had it last night at 2 in the morning. I was there. Unbelievable.
8: Good to know.
7: Big party. You should have been.
8: Good to know.
7: You were asleep. You were about to
8: catching up on my TikTok.
7: That's it.
8: I don't do TikTok.
7: We're done. Neither should they. Back to you.
5: Just had to get the TikTok reference in there. So here we go. The storylines are in place. NBA Finals Game 5 coming to you live from Frostbank Center on Saturday night. 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SportsCenter All Night rolls on. Back to getaway day in baseball. Mariners Orioles on ESPN. These two wrapping up their four-game series in Baltimore this week. Mariners have taken 2 of 3 so far, and they struck first with a home run in the first. Then Baltimore opened it up in the third.
9: Pete hits it high and deep. Left field. There it goes. Pete Alonso sends it deep into the Baltimore night. What a shot. It made it onto the walkway in left field. Pete Alonso just sent a baseball where it just never goes. 440 feet later, the Orioles are all over Brian Wu. 6-1 Baltimore.
5: WBAL. These two swapped runs the rest of the way, but the Mariners proved to be too much for the home team and won it 7-5. Pete Alonso with that big shot now has back-to-back games with a home run, the third time this season, and he joined SportsCenter after the game.
10: How far do you think that baseball went? Do you know?
11: No, I'm just happy. I was happy I was able to come through right there. No, I got it pretty good, though. I know that.
10: We're going to go at 439 feet. What does it feel like when you hit a ball that clean?
11: Yeah, I mean, there's no feeling like it in the world. You can't replicate it, and it's just, it's a really special feeling when you get one like that.
12: Pete, that was part of a third inning where you guys put up a half dozen runs. What's it like in the batting order when you see the offense is starting to put things together, and then you're coming to the box and keep it going?
11: You know, it's awesome. I mean, the boys put up a hell of a fight tonight. We did a great job of controlling the zone and getting our swings off and pretty much all counts. So that's a tough pitch. With Wu on the mound tonight, and just really happy the whole team was able to execute right there. Honestly, phenomenal job by the whole lineup and all the pitching staff as well.
5: And these teams will then face off again in a three-game series in Seattle next week. Cardinals Mets. St. Louis arrived as winners of 6 in a row, hoping to get the sweep. Mets trying to avoid that and salvage at least one in this series. And they got off to a fast start, led 3-1 after one, then top of the second.
13: There's a long drive, deep right field. Jimmy Crooks has just hit a home run. That's a goner. A two-run shot for Crooks. His second big league home run. His first came last year in Cincinnati. And the Cardinals go back in front. Yes, indeed. It's that kind of day here in New York.
14: I don't know what's going on, but I love it.
5: Cardinals Radio Network. Mets tied it in the fifth, then in the seventh.
15: 2 outs in the seventh. A 1-2. Ripped in the air to right field. Pretty deep. Walker back onto the track. At the wall. And it's gone. Juan Soto with a go-ahead home run in the bottom of the seventh has given the Mets a 5-4 lead.
5: 880 ESPN New York, and that from Soto was the difference. Mets win it 5-4. Bo Bichette collected his first home run at home since April. Cubs Rockies. Chicago won this one 9-3. Twins Tigers in Detroit. The Tigers rout the Twins 11-0. And Rangers Royals in Kansas City. Kansas City scored twice in the fourth, but Texas found the insurance run in the sixth to win it 4-2. And the Marlins beat the Diamondbacks 2-0. We gear up for Omaha. 8 teams remain. More when SportsCenter All Night continues. It's ESPN Radio.
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3: 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And I was watching the end of that Minnesota game where Cole Young got the hit. I was golfing. I was playing up at Loomis. And I had, no wonder I'm playing bad. I'm watching a baseball game while trying to play golf. And all of a sudden, you know, the reception's going out. I was like, I can't get it. And then it's just like, wait. And it's playing music. 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You know what? 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
7: 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Chris Burnett with you here on ESPN Radio. The road to Omaha has been laid. 8 teams remain. It's nearly an all SEC field. Alabama head coach Rob Vaughn on what makes the Crimson Tide so special this season.
8: I've told them this before. I've coached way more talented teams than we have right now. Like, I've had teams that have more talent across the board. What I haven't had is teams that have weathered storms better than this. We talk about toughness. Like, man, we lost the first game of the year at home to Washington State. We go open up SEC play and get swept at Kentucky. Like, this group has been through some hard times and there's some struggle. And, man, we've talked about it. Like, that's the mark of a man. Can you get yourself back up when you get knocked down? And this group has done that as good as any group I've ever been around. And so it would be a really special thing for, like I said, Alabama hadn't been here since 1999. To be able to get that win here, to be able to play good baseball here, is what we all set out to do.
7: Oklahoma-Bama, Saturday, first pitch, 3 p.m. Eastern on ESPN. Then it's Georgia facing Texas in Game 2. Dogs head coach Wes Johnson on his team finally getting back to Omaha.
9: This team just, you know, there's times, as you know, you get guys and they just don't want to leave the ball field. They want to practice that all the time. They want to play. They want to compete at everything. And that's this group. This group loves to compete. Wants to play. I mean, this is the team that I think could play a Major League Baseball schedule. These guys could play 162 games and be fine. The other big thing, I think, when you get into the postseason is we've been extremely fortunate to stay healthy this year. Last year, I really liked our club. We just, you know, we had a lot of injuries and this, that, and the other. We weren't able to perform late when it mattered. But this club stayed healthy.
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0: start off on the diamond as the Mets are tied with the Cardinals and Juan Soto at the plate on 880 ESPN New York.
1: Two outs in the seventh, the 1-2. Ripped in the inner right field, pretty deep. Walker back onto the track, at the wall, and it's gone! Juan Soto with a go-ahead home run in the bottom of the seventh has given the Mets a 5-4 lead.
2: Number three.
0: Cubs taking on the Rockies, looking to get back above 500, and Seiya Suzuki made his mark. Cubs Radio Network.
3: Cubs trail by a run. Here's the pitch. Suzuki drives one in the air. Deep left field. It's got a chance. Grand slam home run. Seiya Suzuki with a granny.
2: Number two.
0: To Camden Yards, where the Polar Bear sent a rocket out to left on WBAL.
4: Pete hits it high and deep. Left field. There it goes. Pete Alonso sends it deep into the Baltimore night. What a shot. It made it onto the walkway in left field. Pete Alonso just sent a baseball where it just never goes. 440 feet later, the Orioles are all over Brian Wu. 6-1 Baltimore.
2: Number one.
0: And the Hurricanes take their first series lead in the Stanley Cup Final with a huge win in Game 5, heard on 99.9 The Fan.
5: And this one is over. We don't get the official horn. No, we do. Carolina, 4-2 winners in Game 5. They take a 3-2 series lead, and we will talk to you in Sin City. I know they like gold out there, but a big piece of silver is waiting for Carolina.
0: Chris Burnett with you on SportsCenter all night. Commissioner's Cup in the W. Sky Fever, this one in overtime.
6: Williams can't hit the reverse. Blood. Oh, spinning to the rim. A 30-piece for Caitlin Clark.
0: Fever get the win, 114-106. Caitlin Clark, third career game with 30 points and 10 assists, most in the league. Mercury Wings, Paige Beckers had a night.
7: Okay. How many charges do you think you took in your career?
8: Let's see.
7: Oh, hold that thought. Paige Beckers has got something to pay from distance.
0: Prime Video Wings closed this one out over the Mercury, 85-70. Elsewhere, Liberty 104, Dream 90. Aces 105, Fire 89 for the Aces. It's their fourth game, scoring 100-plus points, the most in the WNBA. Asia Wilson, 32 points, 5 rebounds, 4 assists, third game with 30-plus points this season. We'll take you back to the ice in Raleigh in a moment. SportsCenter All Night continues. It's ESPN Radio.
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1: 10 seconds, Kobe Bryant against Christie. Kobe Bryant on the move against Christie. In for the right, flips his shot up, no good. O'Neal lays it up, missed it. Ball tipped out to Aurea, straight on three. Good! The Lakers have won!
2: 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More still to come.
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10: Coming up on SportsCenter All Night. It's game 5 of a deadlock Stanley Cup final.
11: Ehlers with a shot direct to the front. He scores! The captain! It's 5 games! It's 6 goals in the Stanley Cup final! Oh, captain! Short stall!
10: We've got all the reaction from a historic game 5 of the NBA finals.
12: There was no pick 6 in that game. There was no disastrous thing. The Spurs had 4 or 5 disastrous moments that are inexplicable.
10: The standoff continues between Texas Tech and the NCAA.
13: Tech has made their side very clear in a letter that was sent from the Attorney General in the state to the Big 12 today, essentially threatening legal action from Tech.
10: Plus, we prepare you for the U.S. Men's National Team's World Cup match against Paraguay.
14: I think there's a tremendous amount of confidence. 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
15: From the desert to the coast, Stanley Cup Final Game 5 in Raleigh, SportsCenter All Night presented by Progressive, ESPN Radio, and the all-new ESPN app, SiriusXM Channel 80. Getaway day in baseball. We'll hear from NCAA President Charlie Baker on the Brendan Sorsby ruling. The World Cup is back, and we've got Commissioner's Cup in the W. But let's get right to the ice.
16: Brandon Bussey, his first ever playoff start, will be a win in the Stanley Cup Final in Game 4. And we're headed back to Raleigh, tied at 2.
17: Kids grow up, they dream about doing something like this. So honored to have the opportunity. It was a great effort by us tonight. Excited to get back to Raleigh.
18: Every game has been ups and downs, and it's never pretty. And it's been so much fun to be a part of. But the guys grinded mentally tough tonight, I thought. And it was a big win.
15: So here we go, Stanley Cup Final, Game 5 on ABC, series tied 2-2, and what a series it's been to this point. You heard it right there, but the big question coming into this one was who would be in the net for Carolina. Brandon Bussey coming off his first playoff start, a win on the road in Vegas in Game 4, and it was Bussey again tonight in the crease for the Hurricanes. This series has been one of fast starts. Why should tonight be any different? 6 minutes into the action.
19: Eichel to the line. Hurdle back for Eichel. He sends it in front, and he scores! What a back-and-forth setup for the Golden Knights. Pavel Dorofeev back and forth with Eichel, and the Knights take a 1-0 lead.
15: Fox Sports 98.9. Only the fifth time Carolina has allowed the first goal in these playoffs, but the third time in this series. The 1-0 lead wasn't safe for too long. Fast forward just

0: 5 minutes, and who else but Jordan Staal, captain my captain, ties it 1-1. Staal's five-game goal streak is tied for the longest of his career, regular season and playoffs. Also ties the longest goal streak in Stanley Cup final history. So we end the first, tied one, back and forth to start the second period, then roughly halfway through.
1: Svechnikov, back up top. Chance for Gostisbehere. Svechnikov, snaps, scores! There are the hands, and that's the magic of number 37, Andre Svechnikov! And it's 2-1, Carolina, a power play goal!
0: 99.9 The Fan, and why stop there? Still in the second period, Carolina with the puck.
1: Now fighting for it behind the net is Martinov. Back across, they score! It's 3-1, and the Canes have a 3-1 lead. Sebastian Aho, how do you do?
0: That snaps a five-game goal drought for Aho. Carolina up 3-1 after two. Hurricanes hadn't had the lead entering the third period in this series. Tough blow for Vegas, though, as William Karlsson had to leave the game in the second with a left arm injury and then had to leave the building shortly thereafter, did not return. Svechnikov scored his second goal of the game in the third period to put the Hurricanes up 4-1. No quit from Vegas, though. Dorofeev got his second of the game a little more than halfway through the period. So the Golden Knights, still with life, pull the goalie late to gain the man advantage but couldn't capitalize. And Carolina wins it 4-2, and the Hurricanes hold a 3-2 series lead. Andre Svechnikov's two goals both came on the power play, and he's just the second Hurricanes player with two power play goals in a Stanley Cup final game. He joined our Emily Kaplan after the game.
2: Andre, this morning you said this was going to be the biggest game of your career. Describe the mentality heading into this one.
3: Yeah, you know, it is the biggest game was for me. The mentality was great, you know. Couldn't sleep for the nap, to be honest. Stanley Cup final, and, you know, thank God we won this game. We're going to roll, and we got one more in us.
2: You're known as a rink rat. Like, you used to stay on the ice after games. I saw you on the ice here about 3 hours before puck drop. What do those moments mean to you? What are you doing?
3: Yeah, I mean, I think that's how we was raised up, to be honest. Just hard work, you know, and God will see everything.
2: So two goals for you tonight. How much pressure were you putting on yourself as a top guy on this team to produce?
3: Yeah, I mean, quite decent pressure, to be honest, this playoff. But, you know, just a new day was today, and, you know, thank God we won. And, like I said, we got one more in us.
2: So you build up a pretty big lead here, but at the end, they have a power play. What's going through your mind as you're watching your teammates and Brandon Bussey back there?
3: Yeah, we're just, to be honest, praying. You know, we need a good defense here and block some shots. And, I mean, key, what a block. Great game, you know, and Bussey was a hell of a game tonight.
2: Describe what it's like watching Bussey come in and play like this.
3: Yeah, I mean, the crowd loves Bussey, right, guys? Love you too, guys. You guys the best.
2: All right, Andre, one win away from the Stanley Cup. You're going off to Vegas. What emotion is going to be the hardest to manage right now?
3: Yeah, I mean, I think it's going to be the same mentality, to be honest, is this morning. Like I said, you know, it's the biggest game, and that's going to happen, you know, biggest game in our life and in my career personally.
2: So what are you expecting for it?
3: Yeah, I mean, it's going to be, you know, it's going to be hard. That's the hard, the hardest trophy to win, and we just kind of got to play our game and, you know, keep the pressure on, and hopefully we're going to keep the momentum.
2: All right, well, we'll see you Sunday for Game 6. Спасибо.
3: Thank you so much. Спасибо.
0: Hurricanes head coach Rod Brind'Amour after the game on his team's poise tonight.
4: Yeah, I mean, I thought, to be honest, I didn't think we had a great first period, that's for sure, but then we kind of got our game going. I think, I don't know, poise, I'm not sure. I didn't like a lot of the stuff we were doing at times, but I think the goal, Buss had a lot of poise. I think he looked pretty calm in there and obviously played a great game for us.
0: As for the Golden Knights, they've lost both previous series in their history when trailing 3-2. Their head coach, John Tortorella, after the game.
5: John, did you feel like the momentum shifted after those back-to-back penalties?
6: Yeah, both sets, right? The first two and then the four-minute minor hurt us.
7: John, did you consider at all going to Aiden Hill in the third period, or was there any conversation?
6: Oh, thought about Christ, that could be the stupidest question I've heard.
0: Okay, so Coach Tortorella, not a fan of that question. What he will be a fan of is getting back to home ice for Game 6. Carolina, though, now just one win away from the Stanley Cup. It'd be its first since 2006. Teams that go up 3-2 in a best-of-seven Stanley Cup final have a 37-8 series record and have won 10 straight. Game 6 will be from T-Mobile Arena. Puck drops on Sunday at 8 p.m. Eastern Time. 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
8: The Knicks have done it! The biggest comeback in NBA Finals history! Game 4 of the Finals goes to New York. Incredible!
9: Jalen, one question, one word. How?
10: Believe. One word.
11: It's a game of runs. We believe in ourselves. We've come back before. We're battle-tested. We're mentally, we're tough. We're a resilient group, so we just stay with it.
12: You're going to have a little luck in life. You got to have a little luck in sports. But you can also go make your own luck, too. And that was probably the biggest message.
0: Game 4. My goodness. The game. The comeback. The scene. It had it all. Just wait for the movie. I think we're all still shaking our heads at what we witnessed on Wednesday night. This was a where-were-you-win type moment that will live forever in the minds of sports fans, immortalized in New York. ESPN NBA analyst Chinee Ogwumike said it in best in her own words on Get Up.
13: What everyone is asking right now in the city is, were you there? Mm-hmm. And were you there for the hand of God that potentially took a team that was in purgatory and transformed them to a team of destiny? New York is a city like no other, and this was a game like no other. And we can talk about all the people that were on the floor. It's not the Spike Lees or the Ben Stillers who we all see and ran into. For me, second and third quarter, I got lucky and sat next to OG Anunoby's brother. Mm. And we were kicking it. And you know what he told me? My brother makes championship plays. Mm. He's all about impact.
14: He does.
13: After the game, I'm doing my hit, watching Richard Jefferson get tackled, wild things happening, and I lock eyes with them, and he's like, how is this possible? Everyone in the arena has a story like that. That makes this bigger than a game, bigger than an event. This is a life moment.
0: The Knicks were down 27 points at the break, the largest halftime deficit overcome in NBA postseason history. They trailed by as many as 29. We've already heard that was the largest comeback in NBA Finals history. The Spurs, who drained 14 threes in the first half, just went cold in the second half. For some, the question remains, was it the Knicks? Was it the Spurs? Basketball Hall of Famer Chris Webber on The Rich Eisen Show.
15: New York took it, and they took it because of the shot selection of San Antonio. Mm. So San Antonio, I always say your offensive shot selection really helps your defense. And if you're just shooting threes 1-on-4 early in the shot clock, one, you're not like putting any pressure on me. Two, you're not putting any pressure on our defense as a whole. You're not moving it side to side. And, you know, it's kind of giving up on a play, taking an early three bad shot just because you're allowed to. I think that allowed New York to get out and run. And when you run, what happens? You get the crowd into it. You get to the free throw line. You get a flagrant foul. You get people angry because now the pace is really a great pace. So I think they took advantage of the opportunities. They stayed focused and they moved the ball. It wasn't just one guy dribbling around trying to get others involved, but the faster the pace got because of bad shots gave energy to the team, to the crowd, and that momentum went on to get them to get the last possession of a game.
0: And you can thank Big Body Brunson and OG Anunoby for sparking that momentum and the final play. New York loyalist and host of First Take Stephen A. Smith had to look away at the end.
16: I did not watch the last shot live. I did not watch it live. I bowed my head and I relied completely on the noise from the crowd to tell me what happened, because I was that scared that the New York Knicks were going to find a way to lose this even after pulling off that epic comeback. And the good Lord didn't let me down. And that's where I'm at right now.
17: Yo,
16: I haven't slept much.
17: You should
16: understand. I was tossing and turning, but with glee, with excitement, you know, sensing what is here. 48 minutes away from a 53-year drought. One game, 48 minutes, three shots at the apple. Don't let it come to that. Get it done as soon as you possibly can. New York Knicks. One win away from the championship.
0: I think we all had that exhausted feeling at the end of that one. The conversation continued on First Take. ESPN NBA analyst Kendrick Perkins shared his thoughts on exactly what transpired on Wednesday night.
14: I witnessed greatness last night. An all-time great performance by the Knicks and all-time individual performances by OG Anunoby and Jalen Brunson. They were Michael Jordan and Scottie Pippen last night. In real time. They got on their asses like a pair of apple bottoms. It wasn't just the second half. We got to realize and remember, Jalen Brunson kept the game, kept the Knicks relevant throughout the second quarter. He showed what true leadership was all about. And then OG Anunoby, the 2026 version of Scottie Pippen, was getting it done on both ends. On top of that, he had two moments that solidified him for him getting his jersey retired after they complete the mission of winning the NBA championship. The big time block and the big time tip in. Two moments that we will remember for the rest of our lives.
0: Speaking of living forever, so will the tip in from OG Anunoby. If New York wins it all, the ring may not be the only piece of hardware Anunoby receives. Unsportsmanlike's Chris Canty.
17: That play, that tip in by OG Anunoby, will be the statue at Madison Square Garden that they choose to immortalize this moment in this championship. That's the one. That's the play. And Jalen Brunson has been awesome. He's had a lot of moments down the stretch. There's a reason why Jalen Brunson is one of the best clutch players, known for being one of the best clutch players in the entire league. But that moment by OG Anunoby is the moment that will be immortalized.
0: Game 5 sees the series shift back to Texas on Saturday night at Frostbank Center. Tip-off is 8:30 p.m. Eastern Time on ABC. 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SportsCenter All Night rolls on. Getaway day in baseball. Dodgers-Pirates. Dodgers trying to forget about blowing a 5-run lead on Wednesday. Ohtani, who started on the mound in that one, came out swinging in the third.
18: Payoff pitch, and Ohtani swings, hits the ball deep to right field, heading back toward the wall. It is gone. Right over the wall in right center field. Shohei Ohtani, home run number 13, and the Dodgers get on the board first. It's 1-0.
0: AM 570 LA Sports, that's his fourth game this season, reaching base safely 4-plus times, breaking a tie for the most on the team. Same inning.
18: Muncy can get a big lead at first. And Tucker lifts one in the air to shallow left. That ball's going to drop in for a hit. Paez comes in to score. Freeman, who is on the run on contact, right behind him. It's a two-out, two-run single for Kyle Tucker. And the Dodgers lead it 3-0.
0: Dodgers win this one 8-6. Shohei Ohtani left the game in the seventh with left knee inflammation and did not return. Skipper Dave Roberts after the game on his level of concern for Ohtani.
19: Not high. I think that we tried to be smart about it and, talked to the trainer and said he had a little behind the knee, a little hamstring. So just wanted to be smart and not push it. So I feel good about him being in there tomorrow. But obviously with the travel tonight, we'll just kind of see how he comes in.
20: Was there something that sparked it or something he's been kind of feeling?
19: No, first we heard about it. So I don't know if it was when he tried to steal second base or what, but didn't hear about it last night. Didn't hear about it today until about the sixth inning, something like that.
0: Dodgers head to Chicago on Friday. The latest on Brendan Sorsby's ruling from NCAA President Charlie Baker. When we come back, SportsCenter All Night continues. It's ESPN Radio.
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0: 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Chris Burnett with you here on SportsCenter All Night. The Brendan Sorsby saga continues. According to our Pete Thamel, both sides have their feet planted on this one.
30: Texas Tech with Kirby Hokut coming out with a statement and Joey McGuire, again, talking about a return to play plan for Brendan Sorsby shows that they aren't flinching. Tech has made their side very clear in a letter that was sent to the Attorney General from the Attorney General in the state to the Big 12 today, essentially threatening legal action from Tech if the Big 12 ends up taking action on Tech, shows they're entrenched. And obviously, you know, the Big 12 ADs stated their case and stated it loudly. They don't like how this is unfolded, and they want to see some kind of action, and we'll probably find out in the next week or so.
0: So NCAA President Charlie Baker joined Amber and Ian on Thursday to discuss the ruling that granted Sorsby an injunction and the ability to play this fall. Baker on his reaction to Monday's news.
31: I think I view it in some respects as kind of a new low with respect to our ability to enforce rules that are deemed by most people as pretty reasonable. And this one in particular is sort of an unbreakable one that's been around sports generally, in college and professional sports in particular, for probably, you know, close to 60 or 70 years. And I think it illustrates maybe more than anything that's happened before that the folks in D.C. who've been talking about trying to create some sort of framework around rulemaking that involves the NCAA and college sports are heading down the right track. I mean, you've got Senator Cantwell, Democrat from state of Washington, who's been involved in these issues for years, and Senator Cruz out of Texas, Republican, who put together between them a bipartisan bill You can see when you read it where they both gave to get something bigger. And that bill, for example, would have made it much harder for somebody to challenge a national rule like the rule that we have and that every other sports

0: organization has about betting on your own team and betting on sports generally to stand up. And I think in some ways, it's sort of a bit of a seminal moment for a lot of people.
1: And I think this is where college sports could find itself at an inflection point right now. But then there's the Texas Tech side of things. Head coach Joey McGuire hasn't said much to this point. He spoke to the media, though, and didn't hold back his thoughts on this process and his QB1.
2: Brendan Sorsby is recovering from an addiction. He's recovering. Like, I've sat down with this young man multiple times, and the things that he is going through and what he's been through is serious. As a society, we've been okay with other things that happens and allowing players to play. And this has been the one thing that has united people that we're against, you know. And it's crazy because it's not murder. It's not beating somebody. There's a lot of things that we're working through.
1: So for now, Sorsby will be required to sit the first two games of the 2026 season and then be eligible to suit up in time for conference play week three against Houston. SportsCenter All Night ESPN Radio. It's known as the biggest sporting event in the world, and it only comes around once every 4 years. The FIFA World Cup officially opened play on Thursday, brought to you by Gusto. 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This year's tournament takes place across North America, becoming the sixth nation to host multiple World Cups. And speaking of America, the U.S. men's national team gets underway in group play on Friday at 9 p.m. Eastern when it faces Paraguay at SoFi Stadium in L.A. Former men's national team head coach Greg Berhalter joined Unsportsmanlike to share his thoughts on the 2026 squad.
3: 13 of the players are returning from the previous World Cup, but I would say 19 of them or 20 of them have been in the last cycle. So they've been around the national team program. It's not new players. Then you have about six players, Sebastian included, that are new from last cycle. And I think, you know, so it's a good mix. You have veteran experience, players that have played in the World Cup, and then you have this new talent that's going to, you know, re-energize and give the team some fresh air.
1: ESPN soccer reporter Jeremy Schapp says the U.S. could have trouble getting far.
4: Now look, as I said, a lot of great talent. Tyler Adams, Christian Pulisic, Weston McKennie, Chris Richards, we could go on. But you also have to look at the games that this team has played this season, friendlies this year, against Portugal, against Belgium, against Senegal and Germany more recently. Three losses, one win. And if you look back historically, the U.S. has played 15 matches in the World Cup in the last 20 years. They've won three games. They defeated Algeria in 2010, they defeated Ghana in 2014, and they defeated Iran last time around in Qatar almost 4 years ago. So you're talking about a team that historically over the last 20 years has gone 3-6-6 at the World Cup level. I don't want to be Debbie Downer. I just think everybody has to inject a little bit of realism when we're talking about expectations.
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1: Los Angeles Dodgers star Shohei Ohtani left the game in the seventh inning of Thursday night's 8-6 win over Pittsburgh due to left knee inflammation. Dodgers manager Dave Roberts downplayed the significance of it, and the Dodgers say they expect Ohtani to play on Friday night in Chicago. The FIFA World Cup officially opened play on Thursday and will take place throughout North America until July 19th. Mexico defeated South Africa 2-0 in the opening match. The United States opens group play on Friday against Paraguay at 9 p.m. Eastern at SoFi Stadium in L.A. And Andrei Svechnikov scored twice, and Sebastian Aho added a second period goal, helping the Hurricanes beat the Vegas Golden Knights 4-2 on Thursday night to move within one of claiming the Stanley Cup.
17: And this one is over. We don't get the official horn. No, we do. Carolina, 4-2 winners in Game 5. They take a 3-2 series lead, and we will talk to you in Sin City. I know they like gold out there, but a big piece of silver is waiting for Carolina.
1: 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I'm Chris Burnett. Fast starts have been a theme in this series. Barely 6 minutes into the game, and Vegas took a 1-0 lead. Big question for Game 5 was the same as Game 4. Who would be in the net for Carolina? Brandon Bussey got his second straight start over Fredrik Andersen and did not disappoint despite the early goal. Bussey finished with 22 saves on 24 shot attempts. Jordan Staal got the Canes on the board in the first, ties the longest goal streak at 5 in Stanley Cup final history. The score was tied 1-1 at the end of the first period, and then Carolina's offense scored 2 goals in the second to make it 3-1. And the Hurricanes had their first lead of the series entering the third period. Bad news for Vegas, though, as William Karlsson left the game with an injury and did not return. Carolina scored again in the third to make it 4-1 and didn't look back. The Golden Knights got one of their own to make it 4-2 and give them some hope. pulled the goalie late, but it wasn't successful. Hurricanes get the win 4-2. The captain, Jordan Staal, now with 6 goals this Stanley Cup final. That's tied for the most in a single Stanley Cup final by a skater age 37 or older, and the most in a single series in franchise history. Staal joined Scott Van Pelt and shared this on the outcome.
18: What does it require, Jordan, of your group to get to this lead now in front of this very talented and very, very tough-minded Vegas squad?
19: Yeah, I mean, it required everything we have. I mean, to get team over there, there's no question. I thought everyone in the group, all through the lineup, was dialed in tonight from Busty all the way through. And, you know, it required everything, and it's going to require everything to finish us off. So we're gonna take the win, enjoy tonight, regroup, find ways to get better, and find a way to get that fourth.
20: Jordan, it's Osh. You mentioned Busty there. This is an unbelievable story. I'd love to just kind of hear from you what he's like in the room. Obviously, you guys have a lot of trust in him on the ice right now.
19: Yeah, I heard you earlier. He had an unbelievable season. There's no question. He didn't really come out of nowhere. You know, he was kind of a mirror, diamond in the rough. And, you know, Freddie played so great. Unfortunate the way it went unfolded for him. But we had so much faith. We have so much faith in Busty and what he can do. And he played great. He's lost 2 games, and we're going to need him to continue that.
18: You need one more, but it's one more for forever. And in the momentum that can start to grow, what's that like amongst the entire group when a guy like this is providing what he's given your team?
19: Yeah, you always need a backbone in any playoff run. Ask Osh and any other player that's won it. You need a goaltender that's going to be there for you. And, there's going to be mistakes. It's not a perfect game ever. And you know, he's been giving us a chance, and we're going to need that.
20: Was there a moment this playoff where you felt like the whole team was completely bought in? I've been on teams where, you know, there's 15 guys and that's not quite enough. And I've been on one team where everyone was bought in. Was there kind of one moment or maybe one series where you really felt like everyone was bought in and this could be your guys' year?
19: Yeah, honestly, it was the first game against Ottawa. I mean, it was right off the bat, this playoff run. You know, you could see through in everyone's eyes. I just looked in everyone's eyes, man, and they want it. And they know what it takes, and we understand what we need to do, and we have to execute it, though. We've got a big hill to climb still. But first game, right off the bat, the boys were ready to rock, and it's been a fun ride ever since.
1: And you heard it there, but ESPN NHL analyst TJ Oshie joined SVP in studio tonight and offered his thoughts on the Hurricanes.
20: They just never went back on their heels. We saw them get up in leads and almost sit back a little bit and just accept Vegas's pressure. When Carolina is coming at you and they are constantly on the forecheck, they're pesky out there. I mean, you feel like there's 10 guys on the ice. They didn't give Vegas that chance to get back into the game. I know they scored a goal late there, but Carolina was unbelievable all night with their pressure and with guys almost never stopping, just always continuing to turn, and they turn out of it, they pressure again, and it's very overwhelming to play against.
1: So Carolina, now just one win away from the Stanley Cup. Teams that go up 3-2 in a best-of-7 Stanley Cup final have a 37-8 series record and have won 10 straight. Game 6 will shift back to Vegas and T-Mobile Arena. Puck drops on Sunday at 8 p.m. Eastern Time on ABC. 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
21: Inbound over the top. Castle has it, lost it, take it away. The Knicks have done it. The biggest comeback in NBA Finals history. Game 4 of the Finals goes to New York. Incredible.
22: Despite trailing by 27 points at the half, the largest halftime deficit by any true home team in NBA Finals history, and by 29 points as late as the third quarter, the Knicks are now one win away from their first NBA title since 1973. New York led for just 53.8 seconds in Game 4, the second lowest amount of time leading in a finals win since the 1976 merger. Knicks center Karl Anthony Towns.
23: Experience teaches you a lot, and I think experience let us know that we cannot let go of the rope. We always have a chance if we go out there and take take it to another level and give ourselves a chance. Sometimes you get lucky. Sometimes you make your luck. We made our luck.
22: After scoring 76 points in the first half, the most ever by a road team in an NBA Finals game, the Spurs managed just 30 points in the second half. The 46-point decrease is tied for the largest from a first to second half by any playoff team in the shot clock era. San Antonio center Victor Wembanyama.
0: It was painful. Of course, we worked too hard and gave up our leads, you know, just as simple as that. It just hurts.
21: Brunson pulls a quick three off the front rim. No, it

0: OG Anunoby became the fifth player with 30 points and a go-ahead field goal in the final 3 seconds of an NBA Finals game, joining a quartet of Hall of Famers, Michael Jordan, Hakeem Olajuwon, Kareem Abdul-Jabbar, and Jerry West. Knicks head coach, Mike Brown.
1: That has to be the most iconic shot in the history of New York basketball. It was just unbelievable.
0: Jalen Brunson had 36 points, his third 30-point NBA Finals game, the most in franchise history. Together, Brunson and Anunoby became the first pair of Knicks teammates to score 30 points each in a Finals game. Brunson on whether Anunoby is underrated.
2: OG is someone who brings it every night, does what's asked of him, plus more every single night. Regardless of what the outside world thinks of him, we know we have it in our locker room, and we have a superstar in the locker room.
3: Back in the hands of Brunson. Brunson against Castle, four to shoot, he's still on the arc. Now tip of the circle, free throw line, puts it up on the float, gets the roll, and the Knicks have the lead! First time they have climbed.
0: For just the third time since 1971, the first four games of the NBA Finals were all one-possession games within the final 2 minutes of regulation. This is the second Finals in NBA history with multiple games decided by a single point, joining the 1975 series between the Warriors and Bullets. OG Anunoby on turning the page in a tightly contested series.
4: Watch the film, clean up some stuff, because I know we didn't play as well as we can play. We didn't do what we're capable of, so just clean that stuff up.
5: And this one truly had it all, the scene, the celebrities, the comeback. It was electric inside the Garden. So where does it all fall in New York City lore? Let's check in with the PTI guys to find out. Michael Wilbon and Tony Kornheiser.
6: All right, Wilbon, was game four the greatest win in New York sports history?
7: No, it wasn't. And people have no shame. If it didn't happen that they could remember it or see it on TikTok on their phones, they think it didn't happen. And so I know it happened, and I'm not even from New York, and I've never lived in New York, though I've covered a lot of games in New York in my life. And just off the top of my head, sitting here jotting down stuff, the Knicks won two championships. The Rangers won a championship in 1994, and they won the clinching game in Madison Square Garden after a 40-year drought because I was there. The Mets won in 69. I hate that team, and they won in 86 with Gooden and Strawberry, right?
8: Well, they won in 86 when the ball went through the legs.
7: Well, that too. The Islanders won four straight Stanley Cups. All right, the Yankees have won, is it 27?
8: They won a lot.
7: Championships?
8: Well,
7: but you're the
8: 1927 team, they certainly won.
7: I'm going to leave this to you, and I know there's one we'll get to that's bigger than all the ones represented by anybody with New York.
8: So I've taken some notes on this because I grew up there and I saw a lot of things. And the first thing I would say is, was it a championship? Because if it wasn't a championship, don't talk to me. And it was not. It was game. No. It puts you up 3-1, but you got to win four. It's not a championship. So stop. So back off, Sparky, on that.
7: Agreed.
8: Is it Willis Reed on May 8th, 1970, going out there hitting his first two shots when they win the championship?
7: In the running.
8: Is it Bobby Thompson and the shot heard round the world, I believe, in 1951? Is it that? It's not that. Is it Reggie Jackson hitting three home runs off three different Dodger pitchers in the World Series, right? Is it Joe Namath doing this after they win the Super Bowl? Is it Ali Frazier?
7: That's it.
8: One of the biggest.
7: Ding, ding, ding, ding. By the way, we didn't mention Don Larson.
8: Don Larson, perfect game. And I know you're going to hate this.
7: What?
8: Secretariat in Belmont winning by 45 miles.
7: Let's go back to Ali Frazier for a second. And I find it loathsome when people say, well, that happened before I was born. So did World War II. Do you think
8: that's why you study history?
7: You got Google, you got everything at your disposal to look up anything, and you can't figure out that World War II actually happened, and it wasn't on TikTok?
8: Yeah.
7: World War II brought to you by TikTok. No. Sorry. So, Ali Frazier. That's one of the great events in the history of sports in the world.
8: That's right.
7: And it took place in the world's most famous arena, Madison Square Garden.
8: By the way, the Giants have won four Super Bowls.
7: That's right.
8: You have to win. It has to be definitive.
7: People just want a party. And then, by the way, they shouldn't have a parade in New York when the Knicks win, because they had it last night at 2 in the morning. I was there. Unbelievable.
8: Good to know.
7: Big party. You should have been.
8: Good to know.
7: You were asleep. You were about to
8: catching up on my TikTok.
7: That's it.
8: I don't do TikTok.
7: We're done. Neither should they. Back to you.
5: Just had to get the TikTok reference in there. So here we go. The storylines are in place. NBA Finals Game 5 coming to you live from Frostbank Center on Saturday night. 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SportsCenter All Night rolls on. Back to getaway day in baseball. Mariners Orioles on ESPN. These two wrapping up their four-game series in Baltimore this week. Mariners have taken 2 of 3 so far, and they struck first with a home run in the first. Then Baltimore opened it up in the third.
9: Pete hits it high and deep. Left field. There it goes. Pete Alonso sends it deep into the Baltimore night. What a shot. It made it onto the walkway in left field. Pete Alonso just sent a baseball where it just never goes. 440 feet later, the Orioles are all over Brian Wu. 6-1 Baltimore.
5: WBAL. These two swapped runs the rest of the way, but the Mariners proved to be too much for the home team and won it 7-5. Pete Alonso with that big shot now has back-to-back games with a home run, the third time this season, and he joined SportsCenter after the game.
10: How far do you think that baseball went? Do you know?
11: No, I'm just happy. I was happy it was able to come through right there. No, I got it pretty good, though. I know that.
10: We're going to go at 439 feet. What does it feel like when you hit a ball that clean?
11: Yeah, I mean, there's no feeling like it in the world. You can't replicate it, and it's just it's a really special feeling when you get one like that.
12: Pete, that was part of a third inning where you guys put up a half dozen runs. What's it like in the batting order when you see the offense is starting to put things together, and then you're coming to the box and keep it going?
11: You know, it's awesome. I mean, the boys put up a hell of a fight tonight. We did a great job of controlling the zone and getting our swings off and pretty much all counts. So that's a tough pitcher with Wu on the mound tonight, and just really happy the whole team was able to execute right there. Honestly, phenomenal job by the whole lineup and all the pitching staff as well.
5: And these teams will then face off again in a three-game series in Seattle next week. Cardinals-Mets, St. Louis arrived as winners of 6 in a row, hoping to get the sweep. Mets trying to avoid that and salvage at least one in this series. And they got off to a fast start, led 3-1 after one, then top of the second.
13: There's a long drive, deep right field. Jimmy Crooks has just hit a home run. That's a goner. A two-run shot for Crooks. His second big league home run. His first came last year in Cincinnati. And the Cardinals go back in front. Yes, indeed. It's that kind of day here in New York.
14: I don't know what's going on, but I love it.
5: Cardinals Radio Network. Mets tied it in the fifth, then in the seventh.
15: 2 outs in the seventh. A 1-2. Ripped in the air to right field. Pretty deep. Walker back onto the track. At the wall. And it's gone. Juan Soto with a go-ahead home run in the bottom of the seventh has given the Mets a 5-4 lead.
5: 880 ESPN New York, and that from Soto was the difference. Mets win it 5-4. Bo Bichette collected his first home run at home since April. Cubs Rockies. Chicago won this one 9-3. Twins Tigers in Detroit. The Tigers rout the Twins 11-0. And Rangers Royals in Kansas City. Kansas City scored twice in the fourth, but Texas found the insurance run in the sixth to win it 4-2. And the Marlins beat the Diamondbacks 2-0. We gear up for Omaha. 8 teams remain. More when SportsCenter All Night continues. It's ESPN Radio.
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8: 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Chris Burnett with you here on ESPN Radio. The road to Omaha has been laid. 8 teams remain. It's nearly an all SEC field. Alabama head coach Rob Vaughn on what makes the Crimson Tide so special this season.
9: I've told them this before. I've coached way more talented teams than we have right now. Like, I've had teams that have more talent across the board. What I haven't had is teams that have weathered storms better than this. We talk about toughness. Like, man, we lost the first game of the year at home to Washington State. We go open up SEC play and get swept at Kentucky. Like, this group has been through some hard times, and there's some struggle. And, man, we've talked about it. Like, that's the mark of a man, man. Can you get yourself back up when you get knocked down? And this group has done that as good as any group I've ever been around. And so it would be a really special thing for, like I said, Alabama hadn't been here since 1999, to be able to get that win here, to be able to play good baseball here, is what we all set out to do.
8: Oklahoma-Bama, Saturday, first pitch, 3 p.m. Eastern on ESPN. Then it's Georgia facing Texas in Game 2. Dogs head coach Wes Johnson on his team finally getting back to Omaha.
10: This team just, you know, there's times, as you know, you get guys and they just don't want to leave the ball field. They want to practice that all the time. They want to play. They want to compete at everything. And that's this group. This group loves to compete. Wants to play. I mean, this is the team that I think could play a Major League Baseball schedule. These guys could play 162 games and be fine. The other big thing, I think, when you get into the postseason is we've been extremely fortunate to stay healthy this year. Last year, I really liked our club. We just, you know, we had a lot of injuries and this, that, and the other. We weren't able to perform late when it mattered. But this club stayed healthy.
8: That one's Saturday at 8 p.m. Eastern Time on ESPN. 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
8: We start off on the diamond as the Mets are tied with the Cardinals and Juan Soto at the plate on 880 ESPN New York.
12: 2 outs in the 7th. The 1-2. Ripped in the inner right field, pretty deep. Walker back onto the track, at the wall, and it's gone! Juan Soto with a go-ahead home run in the bottom of the 7th has given the Mets a 5-4 lead.

0: Cubs taking on the Rockies, looking to get back above 500, and Seiya Suzuki made his mark. Cubs Radio Network.
1: Cubs trail by a run. Here's the pitch. Suzuki drives one in the air. Deep left field. It's got a chance. Grand slam home run. Seiya Suzuki with a granny.
2: Number two.
0: To Camden Yards, where the polar bear sent a rocket out to left on WBAL.
3: Pete hits it high and deep. Left field. There it goes. Pete Alonso sends it deep into the Baltimore night. What a shot. It made it onto the walkway in left field. Pete Alonso just sent a baseball where it just never goes. 440 feet later, the Orioles are all over Brian Wu. 6-1 Baltimore.
2: Number one.
0: And the Hurricanes take their first series lead in the Stanley Cup Final with a huge win in Game 5. Heard on 99.9 The Fan.
4: And this one is over. We don't get the official horn. Now we do. Carolina, 4-2 winners in Game 5. They take a 3-2 series lead. And we will talk to you in Sin City. I know they like gold out there, but a big piece of silver is waiting for Carolina.
0: Chris Burnett with you on SportsCenter all night. Commissioner's Cup in the W. Sky Fever. This one in overtime.
5: Williams can't hit the reverse. Blood. Oh, spinning to the rim. A 30-piece for Caitlin Clark.
0: Fever get the win, 114-106. Caitlin Clark, third career game with 30 points and 10 assists, most in the league. Mercury Wings, Paige Beckers had a night.
6: Okay. How many charges do you think you took in your career?
7: Let's see.
6: Oh, hold that pot. Paige Beckers has got something to pay from distance.
0: Prime Video Wings closed this one out over the Mercury, 85-70. Elsewhere, Liberty 104, Dream 90. Aces 105, Fire 89. For the Aces, it's their fourth game, scoring 100-plus points, the most in the WNBA. For the Aces, it's their fourth game, scoring 100-plus points, most in the WNBA. And that'll do it. Coming up next is Unsportsmanlike with Evan, Canty, and Michelle. 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
8: 10 seconds, Kobe Bryant against Christie. Kobe Bryant on the move against Christie. In for the right, flips his shot up, no good. O'Neal lays it up, missed it. Ball tipped out to Aurea, straight on three. Good! The Lakers have won!
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6: And this one is over. 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No, we do. Carolina, 4-2 winners in game 5.
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9: 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Game 6 is Sunday in Vegas on ABC. Jordan Staal continues the most ridiculous streak you'll see in a long time. 5-game goal streak. Oh, I don't know. In the Stanley Cup Finals, he's got 6 goals overall. They start Brandon Bussey again, the 27-year-old rookie who has 23 saves, 2 goals allowed. He's 2-0 in the Cup Finals, and Carolina is now 1 game away from winning it all. Along with Michelle Smallman, Chris Canty, Evan Cohen with you. Good morning, everybody.
10: From the back of the bus to the bus driver, right?
9: Bussey,
10: yeah. I mean, he's been absolutely phenomenal. He's standing on his head. And the inverse is also true. Carter Hart has been awful. Mm. Now, a part of that is the defense in front of him for the Golden Knights not being what it's supposed to be. The Golden Knights are always known to be able to pack it in the interior, block shots. They're not doing any of that. But then also Carter Hart let in, you know, a couple of soft goals. You saw one last night with Svechnikov. He let in a soft goal, and you can't do that in the Stanley Cup Finals. Mm-hmm. I mean, he's the first goalie to allow 4 more goals in 5 straight Stanley Cup Final games. That can't happen. And so, yeah, we can talk about special teams. We can talk about the Chris tape-to-tape passing from Carolina. But ultimately, you got to stop the other team from scoring.
11: Totally.
10: When you're trying to compete in the championship rounds, and Vegas isn't doing that.
11: It's also tough to do when you're not at full strength and you're missing a huge piece like Carlson. Vegas 7-3-4 and 10-5 in the playoffs when he was in the lineup. So obviously with him being out because of an injury, that changes the complexity of the Vegas Golden Knights. But this is the Stanley Cup final. You do need somebody to step up. Everybody's banged up this time of year. And I know that even though he's a huge productive piece for them, you got to find ways to overcome it, and they really haven't.
9: Well, John Tortorella, head coach of the Vegas Golden Knights, he loves the idea of taking questions about whether or not he should change goalies. He was so into this question last night about Carter Hart. Take a listen postgame after his team loss, how excited he was to be asked about this.
12: John, did you consider at all going to Aiden Hill in the third period, or was there any conversation
13: thought about it? Christ, that could be the stupidest question I've heard.
9: That could be the stupidest question I've heard. Yeah, okay. I don't know that it's this. I mean, literally, the team you're playing, and I've been a big Tortorella guy and the interim coach bump and everything like that, but the team you're playing literally changed goalies, and they've won 2 in a row. So it's not like it doesn't work, right? Obviously. Was that a stupid question to ask?
11: No. I think any questions on the board, especially after you lose a game like that.
9: So he still believes, though, they're going to win, and they're going to have a shot to win. And
10: Now, is this like a believe like the San Antonio Spurs believe? Or like
9: hold on,
10: actually believe and follow through on it?
9: Well, he's going to put his money or his clothing where his mouth is, because John Tortorella postgame had this to say about getting back to Carolina for a game seven, which would mean you got to win at home on Sunday night, ABC television in Vegas, where they've won before, of course, and then you got to come back to Carolina for a game seven. Here is what Coach Tortorella said about getting to a game seven.
3: Nick Dadd and Braden McNabb were just talking about liking their game outside of the penalties, and I'm just curious if you felt the same way.
14: Yeah, I thought we had a good start. We had a really good start. We lost momentum when we went back-to-back in penalties. It's about the same time that we lost Bill. We got to find a way. I'm going to leave my clothes here, that's for sure. They'll be in the hotel.
9: I'm going to leave my clothes in the hotel. We've seen this move before, right? In the NBA, I think it was Doc Rivers hiding money, right? Or was it Doc Rivers or Ty Lue or one of them, or
11: in
9: both
11: the
9: of them maybe, in the ceiling.
11: Uh-huh.
9: What?
10: Nothing.
9: Maybe Doc did it and Ty got the idea for it. I don't remember. What?
10: Nothing.
9: What are you? You can't give the look. You gave the look.
10: Ty Lue hiding money in the ceiling?
11: Oh.
10: You said it, and I was trying to let it go.
9: You gave a look that everyone saw on television.
11: Something with Doc.
9: It was Ty that did.
15: It was Ty after game five, returned some, left some stuff, and like, we'll be back. And, you know, that whole motivate the team.
9: Yeah.
15: Thing.
9: So, I mean, does that motivate you guys? Does that work? Like, the Golden Knights don't care. Man, we got to get Tortorella's clothes back.
10: No.
9: He can't afford it otherwise.
10: No, we'll tell the hotel staff to send it back if it doesn't actually work out.
9: Yeah, hi, Marriott. It's me, Torts. I need my clothes sent to
11: Can
9: me.
11: You ship them?
10: Yeah.
15: Also, real quick, though, Ty actually, the way he did it, he asked everyone for 100, all the players and everyone else.
9: Yeah, he made money off of it.
15: Yeah, and said, give me 100, I'm going to put it up to you,
10: man,
15: and we'll get it later.
10: Man, that takes on a different connotation,
15: did he take a
10: man.
11: He's like, yeah, we're back.
10: This is why you get paid, to keep us away from stuff like this. Get us out of this.
11: Hold on,
9: you know, if they get to a game seven, it's the same place that Smalls thinks the Spurs are going to get to in this series. Because you still think we're going seven in the NBA. NHL, Tortorella thinks we're going seven with his Golden Knights after losing 4-2 last night.
10: They're not going seven. This is going to be over in game six. Jordan Stahl has been on one. The dude has scored in every single game.
9: It's just an amazing stat. At 37
10: years old, he's got six goals in five Stanley Cup games.
9: It's just an amazing streak.
11: Yeah, but the winner of game five in a cup final when it's tied at 2-2 has gone on to win the series about 75% of the time.
10: Yeah.
11: So the odds certainly not in Torts' favor here.
9: All right, now.
11: But one more thing. Mm-hmm. I will say, and I've never been in a locker room like you at the highest level, but if your coach believes in you, is so convicted that he's going to leave his clothes there, that could permeate down. Because if he doesn't believe, why should I believe?
10: I don't know. I feel like the interim coach bump is taking a bump right now.
11: Oh.
10: Yeah, I think this is a wrap. Like, Torts is taking him as far as he could take him. He's done a great job. But just looking at the complexion of this series and how things have gone, Vegas finally ran up against a team in these playoffs that they could not overwhelm early on in the series. And Carolina has fought back. Credit to Rod Brendamore, friend of the show, head coach for Carolina Hurricanes. They've been able to weather the storm, no pun intended. And now I'm not quite sure that Vegas has enough firepower to contend with Carolina and what they've been able to do in terms of being able to score, especially when they're on the power play. Couple of power play goals last night. So, like Carolina has been awesome. I mean, when it comes to goaltending, when it comes to defense, when it comes to taking advantage of the miscues and mistakes of the opponent, they're doing all of those things well now. And I just don't know how Vegas shuts the faucet off.
11: The Stanley Cup playoffs are always Darwinism, right? Like, only the strongest will survive. But these two teams in particular, I'm glad you mentioned who has the most firepower, because I was reading that they're combined for 66 hits. It's been an incredibly physical series. And it feels like Carolina has more depth right now, which is why I think they're pulling ahead and ultimately will win this thing.
9: All right, we are on Sportsmanlike here on ESPN Radio, ESPN 2. We are presented by Progressive Insurance. The other obvious finals series going on is in the NBA. You hear all the games here on ESPN Radio, presented by Gusto, as you will tomorrow night, game number 5 between the Knicks and the San Antonio Spurs. 8:30 p.m. Eastern time is the tip-off. 7:30 p.m. is the pregame. And I believe 6:30 p.m. is our special NBA Finals preview show.
16: with me, actually.
11: Great.
10: Oh, come on, Pat.
16: Anyway, and Cam. So tomorrow night we have this game that CeCe and I think is going to be a wrap. It's going to be over. Knicks are going to pull it off. They've had this ridiculous run, and the Spurs lost the series. You could make the argument in game one where they had a double-digit lead and blew it. You could make the argument in game two where they had a double-digit lead and blew it. And Wemby, in a tie game, passed it to Stephon Castle's back. They certainly didn't lose it in game three because they won the game. And in game four, they blew a 29-point lead that New York City and the sports fandom all over the country, everyone's still trying to get over how in the world did that happen. And yet there's one person who still believes the Spurs are still alive. Mm. You left your clothes in San Antonio, as a matter of fact, for when you go back there.
11: The churros are on deck. I'm ready to go.
16: Why do you believe the Spurs still have a shot to win this?
11: Well, you just outlined part of it. They've had a double-digit lead in every game that they've lost. They have figured something out with the Knicks. They just can't close it out. And a lot of that we've pointed to potential fatigue from this team, particularly Victor Wembanyama. Now, with the cadence of the postseason, he's going to have a little more rest. And every time we've seen him be at his best, it's when his back is against the wall and he has something to prove. We saw it with Chet and we saw it with SGA in the Thunder series. This is an incredibly competitive person who seems to learn things quickly. And they're going to have home court, which I know did not work in their favor in the first two games. But I do think that if they can find a way to just lock in the fourth quarter in a different way, that we could see this thing turn around. Because they've had them. They've had them in all three games that they've lost.
16: So they have a double-digit lead in the third quarter of this game, hypothetically. Shouldn't I, as a sports fan, believe how they're going to lose it this time? I mean, isn't that where my mind... I hate to say that, but isn't that where my mind is supposed to go?
10: It absolutely should go there. How can you trust yourself after you give up the ghost in the way that you did in Game 4? You can't. Just like the Cavs couldn't do it after they did it in Game 1 of the Eastern Conference Finals. They let Game 1 of the Conference Finals beat them four times in that series on the way to getting swept. But this is what the Knicks do to opponents. No lead is safe. When the Knicks are down 20, they're just getting started. The last two postseasons, when the Knicks are down 20 or more at any point in the game, they're 5-3. The rest of the NBA over the same span is 4-71. You're not supposed to win when you go down 20 points in a postseason game in the NBA. But these Knicks find a way. They never quit. And with the San Antonio Spurs, you have to question the sports character in that locker room, and you have to question the leadership overall. Who's the guy that's going to grab the team by the throat when you need it the most? It can't be an egalitarian approach where everybody is equal and everybody's the leader. Sometimes when you're in these situations, it has to be martial law. Somebody's got to take control. And who the hell is that going to be? You know it ain't going to be De'Aaron Fox. No, not after what you saw in Game 4. Mm-mm. It's not Victor Wembanyama, who choked it away and missed three or four free throws in the fourth quarter.
11: That was disappointing.
10: I mean, is it going to be Steph Castle? Is it going to be Dylan Harper?
16: Could be.
10: You'd like to think they have the ability to, only if their head coach, Mitch Johnson, trusts them enough in those spots, which he clearly doesn't. So who is it going to be? It's not going to be Harrison Barnes, who you benched for Julian Champagne. Who is it going to be, Ev? That is the question I have. If the Spurs are going to do the improbable and mount the 3-1 comeback, who's it going to be? When LeBron did it in 2016, we knew who the leader of the Cavs was going to be. Who is that for the San Antonio Spurs? If you can't answer that question, then I can't go to the place of entertaining what you're saying, Smalls, in terms of the Spurs getting back into this series. I love that you got confidence in them. It's really, really cool. Like, I'm just sitting here thinking and imagining how much more I could have accomplished in my life if I ever believed in myself the way you believe in the San Antonio Spurs back. I wish I would have done so much more.
11: I would have spoken into you.
10: I would have done so much more. I just can't get to that place where I think San Antonio can come back in this series and the Knicks feel like a team of destiny and at the doorstep of greatness. I'm not sure that anybody in Orange is Blue is going to be denied the opportunity to hold up the Larry O'Brien trophy.
11: Well, then we anointed Wemby way too soon.
10: Yes.
11: If you don't even think they have a chance, we anointed him way too soon.
10: Hand raised. I was there. I apologize. Sorry, America. I misled you.
16: If they do come back, you ask the question, who's going to do it? How would it happen? I think I may have an answer for you. We'll get to that coming up. We're on Sportsmanlike, presented by Progressive Insurance.
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9: 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Game number 5 between the Knicks and the Spurs, 8:30 p.m. Eastern, here on ESPN Radio. CeCe, you asked if the Spurs are going to get back into it, how? Who's going to be the person that gets them there? Let me be very clear about something. I disagree with Michelle in that I do not think, unfortunately, for me who picked the Spurs in 6, and I believe in Wemby the way I do, or I thought I did, I don't believe this is going to happen, right? But how? The question is, let's just pretend that all of a sudden we're sitting here next week and there is a game 7 in this series. How do we get there? We're in the midst of a great, great NBA season. The 25-26 NBA season has been phenomenal.
10: Yes.
16: Okay, the way they get there is for the 26-27 season to start. And what I mean by that is Dylan Harper in, De'Aaron Fox out.

0: That's how they get there. This is now game one of the 26-27 season if you're the Spurs. There's no more like, De'Aaron Fox was an all-star. We gave him this huge deal. I'm sorry. You want to get back into it. Dylan Harper maybe even starts, but definitively plays more minutes than De'Aaron Fox. De'Aaron Fox is in that sixth man role, whether literally or hypothetically or practically, whatever it is. Go in. Score. Get out. That's it.
1: So you're not
0: Dylan Harper. So is how you get
1: so
0: back.
1: So you're not
0: it.
1: As worried about team chemistry now because this is a preview of what the dynamic will be for the team moving forward.
0: Season's over. Get ready for it. You know, it's a different.
1: I don't hate that at all.
0: It's a different comparison, but I remember when the Orlando Magic with Shaq and Penny lost to the Houston Rockets in the NBA Finals. The Rockets won the series, and I remember Brian Hill, who was the head coach at the time, did not let the Magic leave the floor. Because he wanted them to watch. This is the beginning of next year.
1: That you got hurts.
0: No, but that's the point.
1: That hurts.
0: Right, but you got
2: to hurt.
0: He wants you to
2: remember.
0: This
2: that.
0: Is the beginning of the rest of your careers, right? We got here ahead
2: fuel.
0: Of time,
2: yeah.
0: Right? You need to do something to start the next season. The Spurs are basically done. So what do? Start next year, but start it now. The next year lineup, I promise you, Dylan Harper is not going to come off the bench. He cannot. He's too good.
1: He's way too good.
2: But based off what you saw from De'Aaron Fox in game four, doesn't that make it an easier decision?
0: Yes and no. Because if you're loyal to a guy, the guy was an all-star this year. He had a good season for you. He's the one player. I remember Brian Windhorst for years. No, not years. As soon as Wemby got in the league, he said, someone's going to ask to go there. Someone's going to ask to go there. Someone is going to ask to be with Wemby. And he did. De'Aaron Fox, you know, had the falling out with the Kings, and that was the destination he wanted. Somehow that was okay, but Dame Lillard asking to go to the Heat was not. Anyway, nothing personal there. He asked to go there. So there's a part of the Spurs that probably look at him and say, hey, you kind of put us over a little bit. You let everyone know what was about to happen, and we appreciate that. But it's the NBA Finals. There's no feelings anymore. You got to just win. Start the 26-27 season tomorrow night. Dylan Harper in, De'Aaron Fox out.
1: So this is...
0: Doesn't mean they're going to win, by the way.
1: So this move is adjacent to what the Knicks did in moving on from Tibbs after he got into the conference finals last year.
0: And boy, was that the right move.
1: Clearly. So this is how the Spurs take that next step.
0: Tua coming in at halftime. For Jalen Hurts. Not for like some scrubbo.
1: No.
0: For a guy that was a Super Bowl MVP. Jalen Hurts. Mm-hmm. Right? Saban says, we're not doing well. So this is what the future is going to be at Alabama. I'm starting it now in the national championship
2: game. But you're
0: game.
2: Also Nick Saban. And I wonder if Mitch Johnson has enough cachet or belief in himself to be able to make a tactical decision like that.
0: Okay, here's how you do it. Pop, what do you think about this?
2: If Pop
0: here's
2: tells you
0: thinking.
2: To do it, you're going to do it.
0: Yeah, well,
2: obviously.
0: Run it by him. When you have the people that San Antonio has in and around that organization, and Mitch Johnson, head coach, can go to Pop, what do you think? And Wemby can go to Duncan and Robinson and say, I think he's going to change the starting lineup. What am I supposed to do to handle this?
1: So let me ask you a question, because I agree with you in terms of starting next year in game five of this series. But if you're doing that, you're essentially trying to find the off-ramp for De'Aaron Fox.
0: Sure.
1: De'Aaron Fox is going into year one next year of a four-year max extension.
0: Julius Randle and Dante DiVincenzo is a trade to Minnesota. So that answers that question.
1: So you're saying that that's
0: that
1: the move?
0: Yeah, I think it works for both teams. That actually makes a lot of sense for both teams. See, that was too quick. Like, I probably should have built that up a little bit more, but I've obviously been on the trade machine with De'Aaron Fox recently, and I'm sorry, but you've made us go to the trade machine because this is the NBA Finals. It's the most important moments. Nuno has mentioned there's a viral video going around yesterday. Mike Brown got fired by the Kings because of he thought De'Aaron Fox would just make too many dumb plays and said as much.
1: Okay.
0: And they're like, well, we can't have you here. Well, he was right. De'Aaron Fox seems like an all-time great guy, but he makes basketball dumb plays.
1: It was a comedy of errors the last minute. Hell, the last couple of minutes of the fourth quarter for De'Aaron Fox.
0: And Chris Webber, Basketball Hall of Famer, was on with Rich Eisen. Rich Eisen show, noon until 3 Eastern time. This was SportsCenter podcast presented by Gusto. You got to listen to it. It's unbelievable. Dan Patrick, episode 1. Chris Berman, episode 2. Wherever podcasts are available. Disney Plus, YouTube as well. Webber had this to say about those Spurs and their basketball intelligence in game number 4.
3: That was just, you know, probably the dumbest game, and I'd like to say most arrogant game that's ever been played, and with the stakes this high, and you got to give credit to New York for not, you know, falling for it or feeling sorry or looking forward to game five. The heart that it took to come back in that game is incredible. And San Antonio, you know, you come down, you shoot 8-3. It just shows how you really have to have really on the court feel and not just analytics, because I don't think analytics would tell you to shoot the ball 8 times in a row if you made it 7 times in a row, let alone you miss and taking shots early in the shot clock. You know, Hall of Fame coach texts me, you know, they're not playing against Cones today, because he hates the fact that practicing is so much against Cones and not real game experience. And so it was just a wonderful game to watch as someone that really admires the Knicks' heart. And then, you know, as a basketball purist, you know, what San Antonio did kind of is unforgivable as a team. You have so many players that can make so many decisions. For no one to say, hey, let's get a good shot, or by the way, we have the tallest player on the floor on our team, let's go inside. It just shows that there needs to be some common sense along with the wonderful skill that's in this game.
0: Not every sense is common. And clearly the Spurs don't have that at this point. How about what Weber said? Arrogant, dumb.
2: Unforgivable.
0: Unforgivable. Is he right?
1: No, he ain't wrong. You can say, you can question whether he's not, but he's clearly not wrong. And it could be a combination of all of those things. Some of the arrogance that Wemby and the Spurs have shown, you almost have to have that to think that you're going to get to the NBA Finals and win it in your first trip to the postseason.
2: Mm-hmm.
1: So, yeah, you have to have that ego. You have to have that belief in yourself. But you also have to be fundamentally sound. And that's why I question who the voice is on that Spurs sideline that's going to be the person that gives them the path to being able to accomplish the goal. The person that helps keep everybody else level-headed when chaos breaks out. They clearly don't have that. And so I'm wondering where it's going to come from. And after game four, and really after what we've seen in 3 of the 4 games in these NBA Finals, I just don't know that De'Aaron Fox can be that person, and that's exactly why the Spurs bought him here.
2: But doesn't it have to be Wemby? And then he has to back it up and make those free throws and deliver for his team in a consequential moment? Because he's the one who practices mindfulness and finally tunes that muscle in his body. He's the one that we see speaking into his teammates. I'm proud of you. You need to do this. You need to do that. He's the one that when we've talked to people who've been boots on the ground, on the floor, talk about the way he talks to his team on the bench, in the huddle, on the floor. Like, he has to be that guy. He's the best player on the team. He's a generational talent. Yes, he might not have the seasoning of some of the other guys, but he needs to be the voice, and then more importantly, he needs to lead by his actions and by example.
0: Well, 2 nights ago, we saw one of the greatest sporting events ever. We all wish we probably could have been there. Is that the top one that we wish we could have been at? Smalls will rank them next. We're on Sportsmanlike, presented by Progressive Insurance.
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10: Hey, you're in The Zone. Who are you?
11: Randy.
10: What's on your mind, man?
11: Well, I'm in Port Angeles. I was going to go shopping at Costco, and I heard your rant, and I just agree with you 100%, and you are the best, by the way.
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17: That's some name.
18: So the hoodie, the sport coat, now we're to the vest.
17: Versatile.
18: So the decision to vest it up, 95 degrees today?
17: Yeah, well, it's not for the... to keep me warm. It's to cover.
18: So the aesthetics. So you're
17: not the aesthetics. It's just to cover. Cover. So you don't see everything.
18: But isn't that about the aesthetic?
17: Sure. Maybe I don't understand what aesthetic means.
16: Aesthetic is how it looks.
18: Yeah.
16: To the eye.
17: I
13: Don't you have work to do here? What are you doing?
16: Yes, he is our resident Super Bowl champion, Chris Canty. Let's get into my power rankings for today, guys, because we just witnessed the greatest comeback in the history of the NBA Finals on Wednesday night. And that's where we're going to start, because today's power rankings are the top five sporting events I wish I could have been at. And I'm curious to get your take on all this. But that's where we're going to start with number five.
14: Number five.
16: I was not at game four. It was right here in New York City at Madison Square Garden, and I was not there. And a lot of people think recency bias. Yes, it just happened a couple days ago. We're riding high on the outcome of this game. But I think even retrospectively, 10 years later, I'm going to look back at that as such a huge miss that we/I was not in that building for several reasons. One, greatest comeback we've ever seen.
18: Yeah.
16: Two, it was the home team, the New York Knicks, with a desperate fan base. So the Garden was rocking. It felt like the roof was going to blow off that place. And number three, in our ESPN radio suite, normally where we would have access to, ASAP Rocky was in there.
18: I'm glad you used the word normally as a caveat in that sentence. Because ASAP Rocky was in there, I'm not quite sure we would have had access. We would have been down the line on the priorities list in terms of people in the suite for game four.
16: But I feel like we could have maybe sweet-talked our way up there because we know the people in charge. But here's the thing. David Dennis Jr., friend of the show, friend and life, joined us yesterday and said that he was in the suite with ASAP and that they had to walk through Gen Pop to get out. So I feel like our friend, David, would have given us the heads up if we were just in the building and been like, meet me at exit four. I've got ASAP.
13: You want the best take of the week? Because I'm about to give it to you.
16: Let's hear it.
13: If any of us were there, we would have left early and it would have been a disaster. So we're lucky to not be there.
16: Because we have to go to bed early.
13: Because we have to go
16: to
13: bed so early. If they're up 27 at the half, I guarantee you we would have said to each other, I think we should probably just.
18: I'm probably not leaving if ASAP Rocky's in there, though.
13: Okay, but let's pretend he's not. What I'm saying is, this is what the. When people are like, oh, do you regret not being there? I'm like, I think I would have left.
18: You're probably right, though.
13: So it's although that would have been an amazing story for the show. We leave at halftime, and you cannot re-enter. They make it very clear. There's no re-entrance.
16: No entry.
13: Right? We probably would have left because we would have gone to sleep early for the show, and we would not have been there for the comeback. That's just that's the best take
18: of the week. You're probably right.
13: Yeah, it's the best take of the week.
18: Great take.
13: Yeah, thank you.
16: In my mind, we're in the suite with ASAP. Then we become best friends with him. Therefore, we have access to Rihanna.
13: We're there from dusk till dawn.
18: But here's the thing, though. We would not have left before Wu-Tang performed at halftime.
16: That is such a great point.
18: I know that to be fact.
13: All right, so we would have left right after Wu-Tang.
16: I know, maybe we're riding high.
18: Wu-Tang, we got to talk about Wu-Tang's performance.
16: Yes.
13: Yeah.
18: Then we see the beginning of the third quarter.
13: And then?
18: Yeah, they were still down 29.
13: So you literally went to the Hoop Collective podcast the other night, which was awesome that you did that, and you're like, I got to get going.
18: Because I 8:45. I was like,
13: 8:45.
18: This game starts at 8:30
13: Eastern time.
18: That's a good point.
13: We would have left.
18: You're not wrong.
16: Okay, next one.
14: Number four.
16: How about the kick six? Wouldn't you have loved to have been at the kick six? Let's go back November 30th, 2013, Auburn, Alabama. Obviously, the Iron Bowl. Alabama, Auburn. A good, healthy hatred there. After falling behind in the second quarter and then again in the fourth, Auburn rallies. They tie the game at 28-all. There's only 32 seconds remaining. There is a kickoff. Alabama quickly moves to the Auburn 38. The clock runs out. Nick Saban is challenging it. There's 1 second put back on the clock because of a video review. Alabama lines up for the game-winning 57-yard field goal. The kick was short. Chris Davis catches it, scores the game-winning touchdown for Auburn on the last play of the game. The stadium looked like it was absolutely going to explode. How about being at the Kick Six Iron Bowl?
13: You know, it's interesting. Your first two picks are really not full games. It's moments late, right? Like the Knicks-Spurs first half was terrible, right? Like what do you need? Even the first three quarters, what do you need to be there for the entire game? So I wonder if this is a theme. I wonder, we'll see, because the Kick Six was that moment late, but what about the rest of the game? So that's going to be a theme for me. I'm curious if any of your other picks are like, from start to finish, this game was unbelievable, or this has one of the most amazing moments we've ever seen that you would have to sit through some of the boringer? That's not a word. More boring ones.
16: Next one.
14: Number three.
16: We love sports because we love greatness. And who is greater than Michael Jordan? When you think about Jordan, what is the signature game?
18: Game six. Utah Jazz.
16: Game six, Utah Jazz,
13: that's
16: number three.
13: Yeah, it's a full game one. That's a good one.
16: Can you imagine being there? I never got the opportunity to see Michael Jordan play. I've also never seen LeBron play. So if this is in fact his last season, I've never seen LeBron play.
13: What? Are you being serious?
16: I swear.
13: Wow.
16: Think about it. I lived in St. Louis. We didn't have an NBA team.
13: You've given to a million events. So you never saw MJ in person.
16: Never saw MJ in person. I never saw LeBron. So hypothetically, if I could be at any sporting event, I would pick Jordan and I would pick the signature game, Game 6.
18: Fair enough, but this upcoming season, you're going to have to go to a game and watch LeBron play.
16: I have to.
13: And where would that be? Where would his home games be?
18: I don't know where they're
13: going to be. Well, that was what I was trying to get you to say. I don't know.
16: I still think in L.A.
13: All right. I promise you we can make that one happen then.
16: You think? You know somebody?
13: I'm pretty sure we can make it. You got to get yourself there.
16: I'll be there, but you got a guy. All right, next one.
19: Number two.
16: So in 2019, I had the opportunity to go to the PGA Championship in St. Louis. It was one of the most special moments of my entire life because Tiger was back in contention. And I will never, ever forget him with a chance to win it, coming up 18, and the crowd that followed him. It was the closest thing I think I'll ever experience to what the Beatles phenomenon was like. He fell short. Brooks Koepka wins the PGA Championship, but that set up for what happened shortly after that. Tiger winning the Masters in 2019. After that lull, after he dealt with so much personally and professionally, we never knew if we would see Tiger win again. I got really close, but I didn't get to see him bring it home. We all remember where we were when we saw Tiger finally break through again at the Masters. We saw his children run up to him. I was here in New York City. I didn't live here at the time. We put brunch on hold. I'm weeping watching the...
13: Gosh,
16: can you imagine? That tells you how serious it was. I'm weeping, not going to brunch, watching Tiger. But imagine being there at Augusta, getting to witness it firsthand.
13: That's a good one. That's number two, which means we have one more. Top five sporting events, historically, you wish you were at. We will get yours, by the way, coming up at 888-SAY-ESPN, 888-729-3776. What your number one is, because everybody's saying, oh, I wish I was at Game 4, Knicks and Spurs, unbelievable. The number one sporting event you wish you were at is what?
19: Number one.
16: This one is personal to me, but it should be personal to all of us, because what is more important than playing for your country? 99 U.S. Women's National Team, the Brandi Chastain game. 0-0 draw through in the championship game. Brandi Chastain in the penalty shootout steps up. She takes the fifth and final kick for the United States. She gets it. We obviously remember the iconic, her sliding, shirt off, tarps off. She was the original tarps off.
13: That's what I was about to say.
16: She was the original tarps off.
13: You're a big tarps off fan.
18: Yeah.
13: When your teams do the tarps off, that's what you love. Cardinals do it?
16: Yeah.
13: Brandi Chastain? Cardinals fans, I should say.
16: Yeah. But obviously, I was a child then, but that was my team. I was a soccer player. I idolized Mia Hamm, Julie Foudy, Brianna Scurry, and of course, Brandi Chastain. To be able to be there in that moment would have been so iconic and so special.
13: All right, so here we go. You've got 99 U.S. women's soccer team, Tiger winning the Masters, Game 6, MJ Utah, the Kick 6, Auburn, Alabama, Game 4, Knicks Spurs, top five historical sporting events you wish you were at. CeCe and I will give each of ours coming up, and we'll get yours as well at 888-SAY-ESPN, 888-729-3776. That is the number to join the show. 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
20: Hey, this is Rich Eisen. 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We'll talk about it with Hall of Famer Chris Webber. The actor Hart Genton from the Yellowstone spinoff series Dutton Ranch joins us in studio. And head coach Zach Taylor of the Cincinnati Bengals will also join us. 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
0: There's a lot of different things that the NFL is trying to do. Games, you know, every day of the week. Now we're going to Australia. We're going to the four corners. Is it the four corners of the earth?
6: Checking.
0: Just want to make sure.
6: I believe that's the saying.
0: Okay. Yeah. Didn't know how many quarters there are.
6: And I checked.
0: Corners.
7: There are no corners.
0: There are no corners.
7: On the earth.
0: Yeah. Unless you're a flat earther.
6: Unless you're a globist, then there's no corners, but...
0: Didn't one of the astronauts send a picture just to say, if you're a flat earther, this should change all of that? I never understood that with flat earthers. Like, what happens when you get to the end of the earth?
7: Remember we had this discussion? What is the town that's on the edge?
0: Yeah.
6: We are about to get just a deluge of stay-in-your-lane content right now.
0: I know. I stay in my lane when I go around the globe.
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1: Tune in for baseball action this Sunday. Red Sox Rangers coverage begins 6:30 p.m. Eastern on ESPN Radio and the ESPN app. Smalls gave her top five sporting events that she wishes she was at. 99 Women's World Cup, Tiger Masters, Game 6 MJ with the against the Jazz, Kick 6 Auburn, Alabama, and Game 4 on Wednesday night, which is what sparked this power ranking, or these power rankings here with Smalls, as we were not at that game between the Knicks and the Spurs, and obviously an iconic all-time game. We're going to get to your phone calls at 888-SAY-ESPN in a second. CeCe, your answer would be?
2: It's one of the biggest regrets I have in my life. April 13, 2016, I had just flown from New York to L.A. I was going to work for the NFL Network. Mm-hmm. And I got in town, you know, 1, 2 o'clock in the afternoon, had an opportunity to go to the Lakers game that night, but I punted on it because I had a 1 a.m. call time for NFL Network. They had a show that was airing 7 a.m. Eastern, which is 4 a.m. Pacific time.
3: Yep.
2: And I miss Kobe's 60-point finale against the Utah Jazz. Mm. And considering the unfortunate passing of Kobe some years later, not having an opportunity to see my second favorite player of all time, because I'm a diehard Lakers fan, that hurts. So it's not only one that I wish I was at, it is one of the biggest regrets of my life.
3: That hurts me for you.
2: Yeah. I didn't mean to take the move down.
3: I didn't have any opportunity to go to these games, especially game 4. Yeah. My situation is a bit impecunious, so.
1: Impecunious.
2: Don't do it. She's smiling at you. Yeah, don't do it.
1: No, she wants me to think it's the doing it. Word of the day.
3: Impecunious? You think that's our word of the day?
1: I do. We have tons of guests later. You're not going to have time to slip it in.
3: You are right. It is our
2: word. Look at you. Look at you. You tried to play a mind game. Look at you.
3: I tried to play him. And he's right, though. We do have a lot of guests coming out.
1: So. And she doesn't normally do it with guests. I'll try to lighten the mood.
3: Good job, Evan.
1: You remember where you were for that. I was in a hotel in Milwaukee sharing a room with my friend Sam, who had an enormous CPAP machine, and I couldn't hear the Kobe game. And we were sitting there watching it, and it was so loud, it was ridiculous.
2: Are you shaming people that use CPAP machines?
1: No, I'm shaming Sam for using it.
3: Specifically Sam.
1: Because I couldn't hear the game.

0: answer, you know, because any MJ game, of course, but my favorite game, I'm not going to do the Ravens game against the Patriots. I think the Patriots-Chiefs AFC Championship game in 2019, 37-31 overtime game, it, to me, is one of the most important games of our lifetime in the NFL. It was the handoff. The Patriots won the Super Bowl after that, but that was really the last game. That was the last Patriots game.
1: You knew that was going to be, yeah.
0: The Rams game was like a weird, boring

0: Katie. Morning, Joe.
1: Morning, guys. How are you?
0: Good. What's the game you wish you were at?
1: So as soon as I heard you talk about the World Cup women's, I thought immediately about the World Cup men's in 22. Mbappe played against Lionel Messi. Penalty kicks, 3-3. Unbelievable. A week before Christmas, I was in a hotel down in downtown Chicago celebrating the Christmas holiday with the family. That was an unbelievable game that really turned me on to starting to watch soccer, and I haven't stopped watching it since.
0: Good for you. You know what? I like that we're having this soccer buzz right now because the World Cup started yesterday. The United States plays tonight at 9 p.m. Eastern at SoFi. So we are going to have more and more soccer conversation. It's good that people are looking at this and saying, I wish I was there at the World Cup with Mexico and Korea both winning yesterday in the World Cup. I think we're going to have more of those as these continue here. Corey in New York, listening on 104.5, the team in Albany. Corey.
2: Hi, guys.
0: Morning.
2: You got to say the USA hockey this past year.
3: Oh, that was awesome.
2: My two other favorites are, I'm a big Michigan fan, so I would have loved to be at the Michigan-Alabama game. And one underrated one, it has to be the 6-overtime UConn versus Syracuse.
0: Oh, that's a good one. That was at Madison Square Garden also. That's another good one.
3: So the Michigan-Alabama semifinal game before they won the chip? Is that what we're talking about?
0: I don't know exactly which one he means. I plead ignorance on that one.
3: I just have to assume that's what he's talking about, right? The title run with J.J. McCarthy?
0: I don't know that you want to just see J.J. McCarthy play, but maybe the rest of the team.
3: No, I mean, if you're a Michigan fan, yeah, winning the title, alum, Jim Harbaugh, mission accomplished.
4: Yeah.
3: That's important.
0: D'Angelo in Florida watching on ESPN2. How does it feel, D'Angelo?
5: Good morning. How y'all doing? By the way, I'm the earplug man on the airlines.
0: You put the earplugs on? Okay. All right. Yeah. Yeah. Well, when you sit next to me, you probably put the earplugs on. Most people do. go ahead, D'Angelo.
5: Okay. The 2009 Super Bowl between Pittsburgh and Arizona Cardinals.
0: I was there.
5: When James Harrison ran that 100-yard interception back, D'Antonio Holmes caught that corner end zone touchdown. Bruce Springsteen, halftime. Man, I think that was pretty good Super Bowl.
0: Yeah, that's Antonio Holmes.
3: Bruce Springsteen halftime. That's pretty good.
0: Yeah, you know what?
3: That's
0: weird?
3: Pretty good.
0: I don't remember.
3: I didn't realize that. I don't either.
0: Were you there? I mean, that was because
3: I didn't go to a Super Bowl until I won the Super Bowl.
4: I love that.
3: Yeah, that's I'm not going until I win it. It's kind of like don't touch the Stanley Cup until you win it.
4: I love that.
3: Felt the same way.
4: So I didn't put any Super Bowls on the list for two reasons. One, I was at 28-3.
3: Yeah.
4: Obviously, no Patriots, Falcons, and Houston. So if you're going to put one on there, that's likely the one you would select. And two, I just really enjoy watching the Super Bowl so much from a television standpoint. I love the TV product. And that 28-3 Super Bowl I was at, depending on where you are, you can't really see the halftime show in the same way.
3: That's true.
4: It's a different environment because of how expensive it is to get in. It's not like when I thought about Kick Six, I thought about what that game means and the fact that it was in Auburn and what those Auburn fans felt in that moment. At the Super Bowl, it's a lot of people that may not have a rooting interest in the team. So that's why, because a lot of people are probably like, why don't you have more Super Bowls? There's been so many dramatic finishes, and that's why I didn't include them on the list.
0: I've always really liked the Super Bowl TV product as well. Super Bowl 61 has been my favorite, the one that I really loved in terms of the TV product. That's coming up in February.
3: Yes, sir.
0: And ESPN. 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
6: Good morning, Michelle. You'll like this one, and I'm surprised this didn't make your list. But October 27th, 2011.
4: Oh yeah, here we go. Game six, right, David?
0: Were you at that?
6: Yes.
4: I was in the proximity. I was like right outside, so that's why
3: I was in the proximity.
0: It's like I lived in New York.
3: Were you at the game or not?
4: I was not inside the stadium.
3: We were not in the stadium.
4: We were all, like, there's a bunch of bars right outside of it, so you felt like you were there.
3: But you know what, though? It actually is fair. Because if somebody was outside of Game 4 of Madison Square Garden, we would say they were at the game, even though they weren't in the arena.
4: I'm just saying it felt like the energy, energetically.
0: You didn't lie, but what you said would be someone lying. You said you were around the game. That's not a lie. You're saying if somebody was out on the street,
3: I was there.
0: You weren't?
3: I was there at the garden.
0: No, you were there.
4: You are at the garden.
3: At the garden.
4: You didn't say I was in the garden. Yeah. I was at the garden.
3: I was at the garden.
4: Yeah.
3: When it happened.

0: Okay, so if I walk to my backyard with True Green and I go to where the flowers are, I was at the garden.
1: Yeah, exactly. No, that's a perfect.
0: That's a perfect example.
1: If I'm in your backyard, but I'm not in your house, I'm at your house.
2: At, not in. At.
1: I'm at Evan's house. I'm at your house, but I'm not in your house.
2: Nick News is at your house, not in your house.
3: If you don't have a ticket to the game, it doesn't count.
0: No, it's Pat, actually, not to nitpick, but that's even wrong. You can have a ticket to the game. You need to go inside the building.
3: Sure, yeah.
0: Right? A lot of people say they have tickets and memorabilia.
1: You could watch the Cubs game at Wrigley, but not be in Wrigley. You got the rooftops that are right there.
3: That's not the same thing.
1: It is the same thing.
2: You weren't
1: in the game. You weren't in the stadium.
3: You can't sit across from Madison Square Garden and watch the Knicks play.
1: You have to see the game with your own eyes.
2: You definitely can. It's right there.
0: It's a screen.
4: It can't be on the screen.
1: It's a screen.
5: What are we doing here?
4: Got to see it with your own eyes.
0: Not by way of a screen. Inside the place to play.
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8: If we're just going to cause fights and start fights, I want to jump in on this.
9: Oh, God, here we go.
8: Are you actually a Bruce Springsteen fan? You're wearing a Bruce Springsteen shirt. How many Springsteen songs can you actually name?
9: A lot. Born to Run. Anyway, I'm going first of all.
8: It is.
9: Hungry Heart. Also a banger.
8: Keep going.
9: You're wearing a vest today.
8: How many vests can I name?
9: Yeah. Do you even like sleeves?
10: Do you even like sleeves?
8: Her combating, her being called out around her fandom, around Bruce, and our buddy Stevie Van Zandt.
9: We love Stevie Van Zandt.
8: Is about my vest. That is the worst comeback I've ever heard in my entire life.
9: Do you even use Excel spreadsheets? Do you even know about finance? Wearing a vest?
8: What?
11: He's calling you a finance bro.
9: Finance bro, you know.
8: Finance. I am definitely a fry nance
9: bro. Finance bro uniform is what you're wearing right now. A button-down shirt and a vest.
8: Well, sorry, not everybody could be Michelle Smallman. I apologize.
9: You're right, there's only one of me. So no one else can be Michelle Smallman.
8: The head of the Bruce Springsteen fan club.
9: And just to clarify.
8: Oh, boy.
9: While I do absolutely respect what Bruce, Stevie, and the E Street Band have put together, that shirt is sentimental to me because it's my mom's t-shirt. She grew up in New Jersey. She is a massive Bruce Springsteen fan, and she's had that shirt since before I was born. So it feels very special to me that I can wear it and represent her on our show. But Evan, CC, just wants to make fun of that, my sentiment towards my love for my mother. He wants to just poke fun at that.
10: Yeah, he does.
8: Why do we have to go to the place of such seriousness? Just stick with the best.
10: We have gotten real serious.
8: I mean, my God, you bring up... I understand it's meaningful.
10: I know.
8: You bring up your mom. I mean, come on.
9: I love my mom.
10: We have gotten real,
9: like you love
10: real introspective in this
8: man,
10: show.
8: Man, oh man, a Shevitz. Oh my God. This was SportsCenter, a new interview podcast from Rich Eisen, featuring SportsCenter legends, available now on Disney+, the Rich Eisen Show YouTube channel, and all podcast platforms. This was SportsCenter, presented by Gusto. Phenomenal first episode with Dan Patrick. All the ins and outs of SportsCenter. Can I give you a quick story that was amazing?
9: Yeah.
8: So Chris Berman, who's episode 2 on the Rich Eisen podcast, Dan was telling the story. So Berman was there before Dan got there, okay? And Berman was like required to train him a little bit. Hey, this is how we do this sports center, whatever. And Dan tells the story that Berman used to call him the Charlotte Observer because he was just like the newspaper, because Dan was supposed to observe. Then finally Dan gets the call to actually do it. And Berman steps in and says, What do you mean, I'm doing it with you. Worked the second sports center that night just to make sure that his, like, the handoff worked.
9: Wow. That's
8: and
9: really
8: Dan
9: cool.
8: was telling the way Dan was telling Rich this story about how Berman looked out for him in that moment was unbelievable. Unbelievable.
9: That is really cool.
8: But even the king of the nicknames, the Charlotte Observer.
10: That's
8: it's just
10: great.
8: An amazing nickname Observer. For Dan Patrick. So Rich tells all these stories, obviously, on the podcast. Also, I need to reset one thing here. There's been an argument as to whether or not you're at a game if you're at a game. CeCe, explain your argument for why millions can actually say they were at game 4 between the Knicks and the Spurs.
10: Because if you are in proximity to Madison Square Garden, you can say you were at the Garden when the OG tip happened. If you're on 7th Avenue and pandemonium ensues,
9: correct,
10: and people are pouring into the streets after being in the arena and witnessing what they just witnessed, if you are a part of the vibes in that area, you can say you were at the Garden when it happened. Just like If I go to your backyard and I'm hanging out for the ECHC, even if I don't go in your house, I am at your house.
8: Vegas is just, oh boy.
10: Vegas cannot like it, but that's the reality.
3: I have a follow-up. So the one sporting event that I would love to have been at is the Euro 2016 final between Portugal and France. It was a game Cristiano Ronaldo gets hurt early. He has to be subbed. Portugal scores in the 107th minute, give or take, of extra time to win their first senior title. I produced that game for ESPN Radio in Bristol. So was I there? Like, based on your logic?
10: I'm just saying, here's the thing.
8: You don't always get funny lines from Nuno. That was a funny line.
10: You're at McCovey Cove at San Francisco Giants ballpark.
9: Yeah.
10: Somebody hits a home run. You're technically not in the stadium, but you can catch one of the home run balls at McCovey Cove on your yacht.
9: You're at the stadium.
8: You're around
7: outside
8: the stadium.
7: Okay, that's good. Outside.
10: But if I can catch the ball that was actually hit in the ballpark, then I can say I'm at the damn game.
7: If you're in the parking lot when someone hits it onto Fenway, that doesn't mean you were at the game. You were on Fenway Street or on Lansdowne Street when the game was happening. You weren't at the game. You were outside the stadium.
10: I was at the game.
8: Wait a second. Let me ask you a question.
10: I was at the game.
9: Felt it.
8: My fellow Heat fans, we get ripped a lot because people left the arena before the Ray Allen shot in 2013. But if you left the arena and you're on the arena steps at now the Kaseya Center, were you there?
10: Yes, I was at the game.
8: You were there for the shot?
10: I was at the game.
8: Because you could hear it on the play-by-play?
10: Yes, 1,000%.
8: Okay, then the defense should never be ripped for that ever again based on that
10: logic. But I'm just saying, some of these arenas have the big screens on the outside.
8: Yeah.
10: And fans are there, they're a part of it, and they don't have the bankroll to go in to watch the game. I understand all those things. Exactly. But they're still there. They want to be close. They're in proximity. I'm not going to dismiss them and say they weren't at the game. I'm just not going to do that.
9: So there's a reason why so many people want to be close to the Garden. It is really expensive to get inside the building.
10: Exactly.
9: It's going to have a common involved if you want to get inside that building. And a lot of people, they can't afford that, or they don't want to drop that kind of coin, but they want to be part of the environment, which is why they're at the Garden.
7: So all the people who watched in Central Park can say I was at the Knicks game.
9: No, they were not at the Garden.
7: It's the exact same thing. You're watching it on a screen with other Knicks fans. You're not in the building.
10: Pat, it's different.
7: It's not different at all.
10: It is different. Like the energy, like being
8: what's
10: around
8: the proximity? How many blocks can you say in your room?
10: I don't know what that is. I mean, that's what you'd have to figure out. But like when you have the watch parties outside of the arena, like
8: okay, let me ask you a question. Alex Lazary joined us this week. He's the CEO of the host committee for the New York New Jersey World Cup. Okay. And we talked to him about the fact, and you can go back on the podcast on Wednesday, I believe at 8:30 a.m. Eastern to listen to that. And he talked about there's peers of his all over the country, right? They're doing all of these watch parties in and around the World Cup. So tonight, the game is at SoFi.
10: Yeah.
8: If there's a watch party outside of SoFi or near SoFi,
10: you're at the game. Here's an example. I'll give you another example because everybody in America loves football. We love tailgating.
9: We love it,
10: right? Okay, so say you organize a Giants tailgate at MetLife Stadium.
8: Okay.
10: All your friends are going into the stadium, and you hang back and you're going to watch it from the camper or from the bus or whatever your tailgate vehicle is. And something miraculous happens. Say it's Deshaun Jackson's punt return miracle at the Meadowlands 2.
9: Mm-hmm.
10: You can say you were at the game.
8: Oh, my God.
9: No,
8: you were at the tailgate.
10: Yes, you can.
9: Can I have a distinction here? 888-729-3776.
8: Do you agree with CeCe on this?
9: You were at the stadium. You can't say you were at the game.
7: That's different.
10: That's fine. Okay, you can say I was at the stadium.
9: Correct.
7: That is
10: almost a distinction without a difference. I was at the stadium implies that you were at the game.
7: No, there's a big difference
10: at the
7: between
10: game.
7: That.
10: No, it's not.
7: This
10: you
7: is not like
8: a million people.
7: This is how a million people claim that they saw Wilt score 100 points.
10: Hold on. Here's what I'm going to say. Cam, you said there's a big difference. If I say I was at the Garden when OG had the tip, does that not make people think that you were at the game?
7: And you're lying about
8: that.
7: And
8: you're lying
7: about
8: it.
7: Outside
8: the
7: Garden.
8: That's a lie.
10: I was at the Garden.
8: No, you weren't.
7: I know your schedule. It's just
8: your schedule's in my calendar. I know your schedule. You weren't at the Garden.
10: I was at the stadium when 28-3 happened.
9: I was there.
10: I'm just saying.
8: I know, because I saw you on the field with Gaga.
11: The first question would be, what was it like in there when he had the tip in? And you'd be like, oh, I wasn't in there. And everyone would think you're a fraud.
10: I don't know.
8: 888-SAY-ESPN. 888-729-3776. Is CeCe right that you could say if you're in it, how do you want to define this?
10: Proximity.
8: You're in proximity.
10: If you can watch, if you can watch the game.
8: If you have a television or a phone.
10: No, if you can watch
9: the game.
10: If you're
9: at the stadium.
10: On a screen outside of the arena or the stadium.
8: You could say you were at the game without ever stepping foot in the arena or the stadium. You could say that. That's what you're saying.
10: Yeah.
8: You're in proximity. You're watching on screen. Screen may be provided by home venue of said team.
10: No, the screen has to be provided by home venue, by the home.
8: Okay, venue. So screen provided by home venue of team, that even though you would not have paid for a ticket, nor used said ticket, nor walked in through security, nor sat in a seat, that you're claiming, yes, you were at the game. I don't know that we answered Nuno's question. If you produced the game, were you at the game? He said he produced a big soccer game.
9: But from Bristol, so no.
8: Oh, I'm sorry. So if he produced it out, like if he had one of those big TV trucks outside?
10: If the game is in New York and he's in Bristol, no, that doesn't count.
8: No, but like tonight, if he goes to SoFi, hypothetically, we're airing the games here on ESPN Radio. He goes to SoFi for the United States game, and he's sitting outside, and we have like this mobile truck.
10: Yeah.
9: He was at the stadium.
10: He's at the game.
8: He was in the truck in the parking lot.
9: He could feel the energy.
10: He was at the game.
7: You guys are crazy.
10: I mean, this is crazy.
8: Oh, my God.
9: No, you're crazy.
8: Michael in Massachusetts, listening on 1050. Michael.
12: Yes, Kenny, I totally disagree. That's like saying when Jesse Owens broke that record and got a gold in 1945, I was in Germany. Get out of here. You got to be in this.
8: He's saying he's hypothetically in the country for a huge event. But that's not actually what CeCe's saying, to be fair. He's saying you have to be in and around proximity of the arena or stadium with a screen provided by or an event provided by home team that you're part of the festivities around, right?
10: Yeah.
8: So if you're going to Vegas on Sunday night in a game on ABC and you're watching the Golden Knights, a reminder, John Tortorella's closed the hotel in Carolina. Mm-hmm. Staying at a Marriott over there because he left his clothes there saying, we'll be back here. But if the Vegas Golden Knights put on some sort of big watch party, but you don't have a ticket to the Stanley Cup Finals, okay? And you never step in the arena, you could say you're at the Stanley Cup Finals? Yes?
10: Yes.
11: Lies, lies, lies, and more lies.
10: It's my story, and I'm sticking to it.
9: I'm with you.
8: Maybe the most insane take you guys have ever had. We're on Sportsmanlike, presented by Progressive Insurance.
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14: 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Off the rim, no good. 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Ray Allen, a three from the corner. It's good!
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8: 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Well, we're in the vicinity of, so, right?
9: We're not in the vicinity of
10: Madison.
8: I can't just say we're at Madison Square Garden?
10: Nah.
9: We're several neighborhoods.
10: Yeah.
9: Out.
8: All right. Okay. By the way, you guys see the latest here with Texas Tech? Mm-hmm. This is getting out of control. So Texas Tech, right? They come out, the Brandon Sorsby situation where, just as a quick recap, quarterback started in Indiana, then goes to Cincinnati, did not play at Indiana, but goes to Cincinnati, becomes a very good quarterback, highest touted transfer this offseason, and then all of a sudden gets picked up by Texas Tech. They give him this huge contract, or however you want to say, an NIL deal. And then he turns himself into a rehab center because of gambling addiction, which you give him tons of credit for, realizing it, acknowledging it, and trying to get the help for it. Absolutely give someone credit when they do that. And so the NCAA then rules him ineligible, obviously. The court has an injunction to make him eligible, yet suspended for the first two games. Texas Tech is defending all of themselves left and right. Big 12, other schools are coming after them saying, what? We can't gamble on our own sport. What is it, Smalls? $90,000 he gambled while he was at Indiana on Indiana football games, and somehow Texas Tech is going to defend that? So then late last night, they put out a 20-plus minute video with the head coach, Joey McGuire, as well as the AD, Kirby Hocutt, and other members of the institution, including the president, sitting around like a conference room table, and it's 20-plus minutes of them just explaining their stance here. And Joey McGuire, this week, the head coach, spoke at a luncheon at the Houston Touchdown Club and had this to say.
22: This happens on Monday, and then all of a sudden there's just like this, you know, there's a rage. I understand, you know, like for some reason as a society we've been okay with other things that happens and allowing players to play, and this has been the one thing that has united people that they were against, you know. And it's crazy because it's not murder. It's not beating somebody. Or it's, so there's a lot of things that we're working through. None of this is okay. When nobody, like with us doing this, for us as a university, I do want y'all to tell y'all, we were not a part of this lawsuit by any way. We did not pay for his lawyer. Right? This was not Texas Tech taking the NCAA to court. What we did was support our player that is an addict. And that has been done at Texas Tech. as long as Texas Tech has been a university, supporting their student athletes and their students.
8: CC?
10: I'm just laughing because Joey McGuire is twisting himself into a pretzel to justify sticking with Brendan Sorsby. But the reality is this. You don't have to engage in whataboutism in order to, you know, stand by your quarterback. It's about the player being able to help us win football games. Full stop.
9: Correct.
10: That's what it is. I don't have to defend anything else about it. And if you feel like you're in this position where you're trying to explain it, that means you're on the losing side of an argument. Mm-hmm. And so I just don't understand why Joey McGuire.
8: Joey McGuire.
10: Yeah. I don't know. I don't know why I said. I thought about Jerry McGuire. But anyway, I don't understand why Joey McGuire.
8: Jerry McGuire got him the contract with Joey McGuire.
9: Show me the money.
10: I don't know why he's doing this in terms of a deep dive and trying to, you know, justify what his quarterback did and the path back to play for his quarterback relative to other players that have had other issues when it comes to big-time college sports. I don't think it's necessary.
9: It is for them because, as you mentioned, their number one focus is trying to win football games. And if the number one rated transfer, who also happens to be their quarterback, is going to help them win football games, they are going to defend him because that is what's in their best interest. And they're looking at the NCAA being like, you're the governing body. This feels like a you problem. Because guess what my problem is? Trying to make sure that I keep my job by winning football games. And this young man is going to directly help with that cause.
10: I completely agree with you, Smalls, but I don't know why you feel like you need to get public sentiment or the court of public opinion on your side. What difference does it make? Why are you engaging in whataboutism? Oh, well, this is not like he beat somebody or that he killed somebody, and yet you seem to have, you know, some public sympathy in select situations when it comes to players that have had those issues in their past, mm-hmm. but not with Brendan Sorsby, who is an addict and who is in recovery. We're just... Why do you need to go into all of that? That's completely unnecessary. Listen, you had a court case. The judge sided with your quarterback. You're going to have the quarterback sans the first two games of the season. What the problem is? The legal process has run its course. Brendan Sorsby is going to be a member of our team in 2026, and he's going to help us win football games, period. Hard stop. Why does it have to be anything other than that?
9: I think it's because all the other ADs in the Big 12 are rallying against this.
8: So there's also the legality, political part of it. The Texas Attorney General warned the Big 12 of Texas Tech could be punished for playing Sorsby. The Attorney General, Ken Paxton, sent a letter to Big 12 Commissioner Brett Yormark and Board of Directors Chairman Douglas Girard, I apologize if I didn't say that correctly, on Thursday, notifying the league that it would be exposed to, quote, substantial liability, end quote, if it takes action against Texas Tech for playing quarterback Brendan Sorsby. So we got to keep that in mind as well. A couple of things here. One, not to give you a homework assignment, CC, but I would love, if possible, over the next however many days, weeks, whatever it is, if you have a minute, can we find out if he's good at football? Could you do a deep dive at some point on, like, is this guy good at football? Because I'm going to be honest, I couldn't tell you one thing about him on field from Cincinnati last year. I really wasn't watching Cincinnati much, so I'm just taking everybody's word that he's a number one transfer. But
10: live arm now.
8: Okay, but is he actually good at football? That's number one for me.
9: If he wasn't, would it be this big of a deal?
8: But they could get it wrong.
9: Of course they could, but if he wasn't, if he didn't possess the talent, would it be this big of a deal?
8: Of course not. But of course, let's have CeCe's eyes take a look at him and see if he's good. That's number one. Number two, so they're standing by him through everything, right? They're standing by him. This is our guy. We believe in him. We are going to give you a second and third chance to do this. We are really going to stand by you. We're going to stand by you so much that we're going to have five people on this video that Texas Tech football put out there that, by the way, was community noted on Twitter. Because they literally put in the community notes, Brendan Sorsby admitted to placing at least 40. Like, basically, like, you could say all this, but it's factual from his words. So here's what I would like, though. Texas Tech, kudos to you for standing by someone. First game he's going to play is against Houston on September 18th. Then Sam Houston, then Colorado, then Arizona State. Those four games. If he throws 12 picks in those four games and no touchdowns, you have to stand by him. If he's bad, you have to announce that he cannot come out at any point. You cannot bench him. You cannot take him out. He's your quarterback. Stand by him. through everything. Oh, he admitted to a problem. The problem is he's throwing the other team. That's a problem now. You have to stand by him. If you're going to do this, I want you to stand by him through everything. And when he leaves Texas Tech, whenever that is, and if he ever has hardships in life, I want you to stand by him. Because if that's who you are, that's awesome. That's you stand. People could say a lot of negative things about Coach Bob Knight back in the day at Indiana. Always stood by his guys.
10: Yeah, and
8: not
10: that's true.
8: When they were just not when it was just Isaiah Thomas.
10: Not when
8: it was Calvert Cheney.
10: Yeah, exactly.
8: When it was the last guy on the bench who all of a sudden didn't have a job 20 years later. Coach Knight, I need your help. Dean Smith, in his will, gave money to every player that ever played for him. You want to stand by him? It's easy to stand by him now when you think he's going to be great at football. Stand by him forever.
10: But here's the problem that I have, Ev. It's so obvious what they're doing.
8: Then just say it.
10: But that's my point.
8: It's okay.
10: Like, just say it. What I hate is them using the human element of the addiction of Brandon Sorsby as a shield for the decision institutionally that Texas Tech is making, which is, this is a really good football player, mm-hmm. number one quarterback in the transfer portal. This guy can help us win games. Don't use his humanity to shield yourselves from the criticism of making what is a business decision for your college.
9: I actually love that you just said that, because in the state of college athletics in 2026, when it is more of a business now than it's ever been, and that business is out in the open, why are we posturing? Why are we pretending like this is anything other than what it is? This is a business. I am trying to win. I need to win because I need to earn money for this university, or else my job is on the line. Just like these athletes are trying to earn money. And guess what? He had a problem. He admitted to it. He went through the treatment. He's gone through the process. We're going to stand by him, not only because we support him as a student athlete, and that's part of our job to be a steward for these young athletes throughout this stage of their life, but also because he's really good at this. And it's going to be beneficial for him if he's allowed, afforded this opportunity. And it's going to be beneficial for us as a university. And you know what else I wish they'd say? The football program funds a lot. It's not just what impacts them directly. From the entire university, football funds a lot. There's a lot of things that are on the line with this person's performance. And we are going to give him the benefit of the doubt because he can help us holistically. Just say that. What person is going to hear that and be like, man, I can't believe you said that out loud?
8: Acknowledging the double standard sometimes is great leadership. Brandon Sorsby's presence will allow us to pay for the biology department.
9: Which is fact.
8: So we are going to stand by him because his presence could help this team and help hundreds of thousands of people forever.
9: Let me tell you something. You go to major universities, when there are cranes in the sky, there's a reason why.
10: That's the athletic department at work.
9: If there are cranes in the sky, there's a reason why.
10: When you're winning games, the alumni get awful generous.
9: No doubt.
10: They start donating money, and all of a sudden, the schools start building a whole lot of stuff.
9: You get an influx of people applying for that school.
10: Charlottesville, Virginia, we got a half dozen cranes on campus right now.
8: So if I'm in a
9: Illinois
8: crane.
9: Going to the Final Four and having a top 25 football team, cranes in the sky.
8: So if I'm in the crane in the sky, am I at the game? 888-SAY-ESPN, 888-729-3776. We're going to get your phone calls and continue on CeCe and Small's ridiculous theory of if you're in the vicinity of a stadium, you're kind of at the game, which is just nuts. So they write about that. Plus, the president of the NCAA, Charlie Baker, reacted to all the Brandon Sorsby stuff on Amber and Ian last night, 7 p.m. to 10 p.m. Eastern, here on ESPN Radio. 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
12: Amber and Ian got it done last night, 7 p. to 10 p. Eastern here on ESPN Radio as the president of the NCAA, Charlie Baker, was on and he gave his reaction to the Brandon Sorsby ruling in college football and with the injunction given out by the judge in Texas.
14: I think I view it in some respects as kind of a new low with respect to our ability to enforce rules that are deemed by most people as pretty reasonable. And this one in particular is sort of an unbreakable one that's been around sports generally, in college and professional sports in particular, for probably

0: you know, close to 60 or 70 years. And I think it illustrates maybe more than anything that's happened before that the folks in D.C. who've been talking about trying to create some sort of framework around rulemaking that involves the NCAA and college sports are heading down the right track.
1: It's amazing that he said it's an unbreakable rule. Clearly you can break the rule. He's playing. So my one follow-up on this. Why is he suspended the first two games of the season? For doing what?
2: I don't know. You got to ask the judge that.
1: Like what?
2: And we didn't get an explanation from the judge, so your guess is as good as anybody else's. The only person that knows that is the judge and God.
1: Like, I don't understand if they shouldn't be suspending him for gambling on football as a football player on the team that he was actually on, even though he wasn't playing, years ago at IU. What is he suspended for? And by the way, is there any penalty for IU? Is there any penalty for Cincinnati for signing up for him after? How many times do we see in college sports, and it's ridiculous, you'll have college athlete, Chris Canty did something horrible at Virginia. He took money, he did this, whatever. And Virginia gets penalized when you're playing for the Cowboys. We've seen that a million times, which is
2: good. That with Terrell Pryor, right?
1: Yeah, Ohio State. He was in the NFL or trying to get into the NFL, and Ohio State got penalized. Same with Tressel. He was sitting there in the booth with, I think, the Colts. He got
2: with
1: some
2: Colts,
1: sort of consultant
2: yeah.
1: job or whatever it is. And Ohio State gets penalized. Of course, it was, I think, the year that Luke Fickell was the coach there. My coach at Wisconsin. Let's do better than the last few years. But you get the point. Like, we didn't do that. So we're just picking and choosing whatever the heck we want to do.
2: Yeah, I mean, here's the issue that I have with it. The NCAA needs to go ahead and figure out a way to collectively bargain with the players and treat the players as employees. Now, I know that would, you know, force the players to unionize, and I know there are a lot of steps in between that. But if the players are employees and this is a privately run business, it's completely different than how it's currently being handled. And you solve for a lot of issues. Yeah, you got to deal with the antitrust piece of it, but that's what the Protect College Sports Act legislation is all about, right? To try to relax some of the antitrust issues, give these colleges and universities more antitrust protections. But if the player is an employee and they violate the policies of the company, ergo gambling on the sport of college football while you're a participant, then guess what? You can discipline the player. You can fine the player. You can suspend the player. You can ban the player. There are all of those protections that you are then afforded as the employer of the player. That's what the NFL and the NBA and Major League Baseball and the National Hockey League, the WNBA, that's the advantage that they have. The product, which is the athlete, is treated like an employee. But with the NCAA in this funky guise of amateurism, they can't treat the players that way. Technically, the players profiting off of name, image, and likeness is outside of the college and the university in terms of being able to control it. So I just think this is a mess of the NCAA's own making, and they could have gotten ahead of this years ago and chose not to. And so now this is the chickens coming home to roost.
3: These are the consequences of your prior actions.
2: No doubt. No doubt. And here's the thing. I don't want anybody to come save the NCAA.
3: No.
2: I don't want Congress to come bail them out. We got enough problems in this country already. Gas over $4 a gallon. I don't need Congress worrying about this. Okay? There are other things that you could be doing. All right? Let the NCAA figure this out. And if they can't figure it out and the federal judge is going to let Brendan Sorensen play, then so be it. The integrity of your product will directly be threatened from henceforth. And there's nothing that can be done about it. There's nothing that should be done about it, because what you could have done should have happened years ago, and you chose not to because you were greedy.
1: 888-SAY-ESPN, 888-729-3776. That is the telephone number to join the show, as a lot of people still want to chime in on the idea that CeCe and Smalls have said, if you're in the vicinity of a big game, you could say you were at the game. If you're outside of a big game and you're watching on a screen or a watch party provided by the team, that you could say, yeah, I was there, as people are doing with the Knicks and the Spurs from the other night. Like, oh, I was there. Well, no, you weren't.
3: I was at the Garden.
1: I was at the Garden. Lauren in West Palm, listening on ESPN 106.3 in West Palm. Lauren.
4: Hey, hi. How you doing?
1: Hello.
4: Hello. Yeah, so as much as I want to agree with Cece and Smalls, and as I get, like, the energy at the Garden in particular is so wild and, like, New York is buzzing. But, you know, if you're outside, you're at the Garden, you're not in the Garden. It's like saying if you were on a train in Penn Station, I was at the game. No, you're underneath the Garden. But, like,
1: oh, that's, you know, a good one. Right. And that's, by the way, you're calling, it sounds like you're calling from the car. So based on their logic, you could be calling from the Evan Cohen Studios at ESPN 106.3 in West Palm, ESPN West Palm, based on their logic. But how about the Penn Station part of it? That's a good one. For those who are unaware, Penn Station is literally below Madison Square Garden. Are you at the game if you're at Penn Station?
3: No,
2: because you can't.
1: Oh, interesting.
2: You're not watching the game, yes, then I think that's the distinction.
5: I've got it on my phone. I'm watching the game on my phone. I'm at 34th Street.
3: No, but did you intentionally go to that area to be a part of the watch party and be, yes, in direct proximity to the game?
2: Yeah, it's a fellowship with the congregation.
3: It's a community
2: that is worshiping at the Mecca of basketball.
3: No, like, doubt.
2: Are you there for that?
3: Was your intention, yeah, to be there for the game?
5: There's a bunch of Knicks fans at Penn Station with me, and we're all watching the game together on, you know, a couple people's phones.
1: Wearing orange and blue.
2: Cheering along. Because if you were there, you would go street level, 7th, yes, Avenue.
5: I'm not saying what you...
3: You're just trying to catch a train.
2: You're trying to catch a train.
3: You're a commuter, going, not a fan in that moment.
2: You're not, so you're not there. Like, you're going to stay in Penn Station,
3: no,
2: and not,
3: you're not
2: come
3: a real
2: upstairs?
3: Fan.
5: I'm not saying what you were saying
2: sense.
5: Is going to happen. I am at Penn Station. We're all watching the game, and we're below Madison Square Garden. How are we not at the game?
2: Well, you're not going to be there long, sir. You're either going to catch another train, or you're going to go upstairs and
6: delays?
2: Go on the street.
6: You've seen the delay.
5: There's a train delay. We're there for an hour.
2: Yeah, so if there's a train delay, you're probably going to go upstairs. It makes no sense.
5: That's not what I'm doing, though. I'm
2: no,
5: in Penn Station.
2: I know that's not what you're doing. I'm just showing
1: Penn
2: you
1: Station
2: how ridiculous
1: is a good loophole.
2: Your
1: man,
2: argument
1: oh, man.
2: Is.
1: I like that loophole. Rod in Kansas listening on SiriusXM Channel
2: Rod.
1: 80. What's
2: Come
1: up, Rod?
2: Come on, Rod. Help me out.
7: Morning, guys. I agree with Cece. If you're at the building, you are at MSG. Mm-hmm. But if you're two blocks away watching the game on TV, are you there? You can see the building. You're not there.
1: But Rod, when you're at the building, that's different than in the building. That's why those two words are different and they mean different things.
8: If someone asks you, what was it like to watch that game happen? And you said, oh, I was outside. You weren't at the game.
3: You say, I was at MSG. The energy was through the roof.
8: Yeah. Yes. Okay. So what
3: tens
8: was
3: tens of thousands of people, yes, congregated. It was such a beautiful, yes, sense
2: we
3: of community. We could feel the building shaking.
8: Okay. So you're lying.
3: Because we were right outside of it.
2: The Toronto Raptors have Jurassic Park. You mean to tell me that that's not a part of the experience?
8: It's a part of the experience.
1: That's,
8: wait, it's
1: wait, hold on.
8: It's not being at the game.
1: That's literally why. That's literally why it's so big. Because the Toronto Raptors have created, in essence, a second arena at the arena.
2: But that's. So,
1: a second arena, not a first arena.
2: So you were at the game.
1: No, you were at Jurassic Park. Jurassic Park is the thing because it's not indoors.
3: It just feels like for this specific instance that we're talking about in game four, real fans are being penalized by semantics because they couldn't afford to get in the game.
1: No, you can't go with the real fan thing.
2: It's true, but it's true.
3: Do you know how many diehard Knicks fans could not get in that building because they couldn't afford it?
5: No one is saying they're not fans because they couldn't afford a $600,000 ticket.
2: To me, they were at the game.
3: They're trying to get to the game.
2: In my mind, they were at the game.
5: But they're not in the building.
2: Can't convince me different.
9: You guys would be horrendous defense attorneys. Your clients would go to jail.
8: You're not being present.
3: Your Honor, you're going to penalize my client argument. Because he's not money bags?
2: No time.
9: No, it's like, oh, I wasn't there. You were outside. Okay, I guess I was there. Like, were you at the crime? Did you commit this crime? Were you in the house? No, I was outside. Well, you were there. Like, based upon your belief and your thinking. Based
1: it's
9: upon
1: a ridiculous
9: your thinking,
1: leap, but he's right.
9: Based upon
1: what?
9: Your thinking.
1: In other words,
9: I was there.
1: If God forbid there was a crime in a home, and ma'am, sir, whatever, were you there? No, I was outside. Based on your logic, you were there. You were in the house.
5: How guilty. Could you?
1: You're guilty. You're going to jail.
3: Jail?
2: Jail. Yeah.
3: Trying to put us in the sink?
2: I wasn't built for jail.
3: Look at me. Do you I'm built for jail?
2: Guns out. Gun show.
3: Yeah, the guys told me I look jacked today.
2: You got the guns
8: jacked.
2: Out.
8: Jacked. Complimentary.
2: You got the guns out.
3: Jacked.
1: We're you on do. Sportsman. Like
3: Olivia Benson would back us up.
2: No doubt.
3: Mariska would have our back.
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15: 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I'm Over It with Pat the Producer.
8: I miss when TV shows would have like 30 episodes a year, just like every week, your summer versus winter, because I'd rather be sick for 2 days than sunburnt for 2 days or sweaty for 2 days. Nuno told us yesterday he wants to find a new workout class, so... I think I want to do jujitsu.
9: What? I'm less likely to ever share anything with you guys ever again.
19: I'm over it. I'm sick and tired and over it.
8: Get a life.
20: Yes, each and every day at this time, our producer, Pat Costello, gives us items in and around sports, entertainment, his life, and I guess Nuno and Cam's life and Javonte's life, that he is over. Go ahead, Pat.
8: Nuno still has not signed up for jiu-jitsu. Still waiting for that one.
3: He's got a lot going on. Knicks, Portugal, World Cup. Give him some time.
5: Hey, he's going to the game on Saturday.
8: He'll be near it.
5: And watching on a screen.
8: So Michael Kim is a professional golfer for the PGA. And I told you guys earlier this week that I've been thinking about becoming a caddy. I don't think I'm going to do it. But then suddenly, like it came from above, Michael Kim, professional golfer, tweeted, "One of my followers caddied for me during the Wednesday Pro-Am at the Memorial, and everyone had a great time, especially my caddy. I figure I'd do it again for the Travelers Championship, which takes place in Connecticut. 20 or so minutes from here. I'll pick someone within driving distance to the Travelers. Who wants to be my caddy for the day?
3: Oh, my God.
8: Is this my moment? Michael yes. Kim. Michael Kim, if you're watching and you're listening, I could be your caddy for the day. I'd be excellent at it.
1: Michael Kim, he's not that far away. He loves golf. He's on national TV and radio every morning.
8: I've been to the Travelers. I've played tremendous. That course.
1: We already know you're a great golfer. We know you've had a great career.

0: I'm over and on the golf course.
1: Wait, I have another pitch for Michael
0: Kim. It'll
1: be
0: like Tin Cup when the caddy pulls the clubs out and breaks them so Kevin Costner can't use them.
2: That may happen.
1: Can I have another pitch to
0: Patty
1: Michael Kim?
0: Caddy.
1: Michael Kim may watch and listen to this clip and say, it's supposed to be for the everyday follower, the person that is not of fame and fortune. Right? Like Pat Costello.
3: Yes, you know me.
1: Hold on, hold on. The fame part is obviously there. Pat
2: is a star.
1: Pat talks a lot about his everyday, regular guy life. He's the same guy who puts two bananas in a wrap and makes that for dinner. Right. He has wrestling action figures all over his one-bedroom apartment that is up against a train track where he can't sleep at night because of how loud it is. He is the everyday person, Michael Kim, that I think that you are looking for your caddy. I understand you may not be looking to do it where, hey, someone who's already been rewarded for hard work in life, like Pat, I don't want to give that person the opportunity. Don't be fooled by the rocks that he's got. He's still Pat from the block. So I think that in this specific case,
2: we're trying to convince Michael Kim to.
1: I am saying to you, Patty the caddy is the right move for Michael Kim.
0: If Patty the caddy ends up caddying for Kim, dare I say, we've probably seen the last of Pat on this show.
1: Please, Michael Kim.
2: Really?
1: Caddy.
0: Yeah.
1: He's what? A good.
2: You think he's going to be a very good caddy?
0: I think Patty the caddy ends up becoming a star. And a golf whisperer.
1: And Michael Kim.
0: To pros.
2: Whoa.
0: On the tour.
1: Michael Kim.
0: I think that ends up being the story, the ascent of Patty the caddy. It could be a made for TV movie.
2: Yeah.
0: Patty the caddy.
2: Happy Gilmore 3?
0: Yeah,
2: I guess
0: he becomes a part of sports lore.
2: He's a folk hero.
0: No doubt.
1: Also, Michael Kim, I know you're a charitable guy. CeCe will donate to your charity as well.
3: I think that's a bribe.
1: Whatever gets you. What are you complaining
2: and you using
1: about?
2: This platform to campaign for yourself is not?
3: It's not a bribe.
2: I'm saying you're going to get exposure. Not that he needs it, but...
3: Look, Michael Kim, I'm just saying. I'm your man.
4: Do it, Michael.
2: Do it, you won't.
3: Smalls, it was funny. I heard you talking in the break that we don't have any song for the summer yet.
2: Do we? Do we have a definitive song of the summer? And we are gearing up for an all-time epic summer, people. We need a good soundtrack.
3: Well, I was just thinking that I actually don't need any more new music in my life. Like, I've hit the point, I've hit the age where the songs that I like are the songs that I like, and the music that I like is the music I like. And then these new songs come out, and I'm like, these kids don't know what music is these days anymore. The youth don't know what they're doing.
2: No new friends, no new songs?
0: Yeah, it is kind of weird listening to new music from 50-year-old rappers. Like,
5: I like pretty girls.
0: Oh, no.
2: This one was unnecessary.
0: Oh, no.
5: I love pretty girls.
2: Oh, no. I watched Hitch for the first time in a long time. Shout out to Will for that.
3: This song
0: we didn't need. Yeah, we didn't need this. Nobody was asking for this, bro.
3: But, like, if I... Basically, 2015 is my cutoff. If I wasn't listening to you before 2015, I'm probably not listening to you.
2: 2016 had some absolute bangers.
3: Maybe 2016, right around there.
0: Who are the new artists in 2016 that we didn't have in 2015?
2: Let's find out.
1: I think there are some candidates, by the way, for Song of the Summer. I think French Montana, Max B have multiple songs.
2: What's
1: Smoke Part 2 and Ever Since You Left Me.
0: Rick Ross, Mix in Miami. That's
1: I think
0: so
1: that's,
0: hard.
1: Drake has Janice. I'm not going to say the rest. And Shebang. So he's got two that are out there that I think could be songs of the summer possibilities.
2: Okay, let's go back to 2016.
1: What about the Puerto Rico song? The AI-generated sensation that's all over social media.
2: I've never heard that one. Let's go back to 2016.
0: Please.
2: Songs of the Summer. One Dance by Drake.
0: Yep.
2: No Problem. Chance the Rapper.
0: Okay.
2: Broccoli.
0: All right.
1: Broccoli. What's Broccoli? I don't even know what that is.
4: By Dram.
2: Panda by Designer.
3: Was that the one where it just said Panda
0: Penna,
3: over
0: Penna,
3: and over?
0: Penna.
3: That song was terrible.
0: That
2: Broads
0: was
2: in Atlanta.
0: What'd you say?
2: That's what he says. I got Broads
4: in Atlanta.
0: All right, skip that one.
3: All right, great.
2: Okay, we had the Chainsmokers, Don't Let Me Down. Great song.
3: You said this was a great music year. I think you were lying.
2: Calvin Harris and Rihanna, This Is What You Came For.
6: 2016.
2: The last time we had
0: Rihanna. Before
6: Fancy,
0: that, though.
6: 2016, Beyonce dropped Lemonade. Frank Ocean dropped Blonde.
0: But we were listening to them before
6: that. It was just a great year in music.
2: It's just a great year.
0: I got you.
1: French Montana, Max B, Rick Ross, Smoking Part 2. Listen to the clean version of it. Yeah. I'm telling you, that is.
0: Rick Ross and French Montana.

0: kind of on one right now. They got something going. Whatever they coming up with, that's probably going to be the song of the summer.
1: Yeah. Yeah. That was where I would go with.
0: Yeah. But it's still listening. It's weird listening to new music from 50-year-old rappers.
1: I don't care.
2: We need the kids to step it up.
1: By the way, Rick Ross put out a video the other day. He has a Louis Vuitton floaty in his pool.
2: I saw.
1: $4,400 floaty in his pool.
2: Have you seen the artwork at the bottom of his pool?
1: Oh, that's my wife's dying for that in our pool.
2: Gorgeous.
1: Rick Ross. I'm not kidding.
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0: 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The World Cup started yesterday, and Carlos Bocanegra is in studio with us. He is a two-time MLS Defender of the Year. World Cup he played in. He ran the Atlanta franchise in the MLS, and they won with him watching everything and leading everything, and he's pumped up for the World Cup just like we are. Before we get into that, we've had a debate on our show today that is, I think, one of the most ridiculous debates we've ever had. So Michelle and Chris are of the belief that if you're at a sporting event, outside the event, like in Madison Square Garden, you're like on 33rd and 7th, and you're watching with all the fans, and there's a big screen out there, that you could say, yeah, I was at the game. Not if you were inside. Like tonight, if a fan's outside SoFi, but they don't go in, they could say they were at the game. Do you agree with that as a former player and a former executive?
1: great first question. I mean, I don't care, honestly, one way or the other. If they're there, they're part of the atmosphere, it's great. But I would say, no, they weren't at the game, technically.
0: Thank you.
2: Come on. No,
0: I'm just saying, Carlos said it. He said it. So that's
3: Come on, Carlos. You let
0: that's
3: me
0: it.
3: Down there, man.
0: That's
3: I need you to be on my side.
1: It means zero to me either way. They so, got to experience the atmosphere. That was great.
0: Okay. So experiencing the atmosphere is the win. Like, because one of the things with the World Cup is we've had many people on from the World Cup, and they said the excitement is not only in the actual stadium, it's everything around it, right? And they want to build it up in the United States by doing all the watch parties, et cetera. So you want everyone to feel this as much as possible.
1: Yeah, you want to feel it, but it's, you know, sometimes the outside the stadium, you tailgate at a college football game, sometimes outside the stadium is more fun than when you get inside the building, right? And I think that you'll see that here, but with the fan fest, with you know, everybody coming from all parts of the world, you know, converging on these cities, whether they get tickets to the game or they're celebrating outside at the fan fest or in the bars and in the restaurants enjoying it. I think, you know, ultimately that's what it's about, kind of the enjoyment, the atmosphere being, you know, they are feeling a part of it.
3: Mm-hmm. All right, Carlos, you're 0 for 1 when it comes to signing with me on the show. Let's see if we can get that average up. It's been 24 years since the U.S. men's national team has won more than one World Cup game in a World Cup tournament. What are the chances that we pull that off this year?
1: In the knockout phases?
3: Yeah.
1: In the knockout phases?
3: Correct.
1: I think we have a good shot at that. So the tournament's a little bit different now. So now it's up to 48 teams. There's an extra kind of knockout round where you should also see the opponents maybe be of a lesser quality. So there's going to be a little bit of a difference there. We have a very talented team. This is arguably our most talented roster ever individually. I think one of the big questions now is, can they do it collectively? And so we will see how that shapes up in the next few games. But we have the opportunity. You know, we should win our group or at least advance out of our group with a strong second place finish if we slip up for a match or one of the matches. But, you know, when we get to that second round, we should have the expectations to win a knockout game. And I think in this tournament, to win two knockout games, there's nothing wrong with having that expectation for our country, for our team. We've advanced a long ways. We have, you know, a lot of history now where we have academies in our country where we did not have that.
0: Including
1: the
0: yours in Atlanta.
1: Including ours in Atlanta, which there's tons. But, you know, MLS has done a great job with that. The investment from the ownership group, the league office, everybody, the infrastructure. But our academy system has helped tremendously, and we've produced a lot of players. I think 20 or 21 players on this roster have kind of come through MLS. And so, you know, you've got over 40 in the tournament that you know, have MLS experience and come through that. So it's going to be pretty impressive, but we need to advance and win at least one knockout game. I don't think there's anything wrong with asking this team to win two knockout games.
3: Okay.
4: Carlos, there's obviously a ton of diehard soccer fans in America, but there are casual fans who are going to be cheering on this team because what's greater than cheering on your country, right? And you just said the question is, can this team play together? What identity points or characteristics should we be looking for that the casual fan would say, okay, Carlos told me to look for this. I'm seeing this team doing that, so they're clicking at the right time.
1: Yeah, I think we had the friendly game against, who was it, Senegal? The other day, right?
0: In Germany most recently, and I think Senegal before that.
1: Yeah. But the game against Senegal, we got to have, you know, they rolled the starters out, or they got to play for a little bit longer before the wholesale changes came in. They were playing relaxed, and they were movement, and they were passing and sharing the ball. This team has, like I said, they're energetic, they're fit, they're athletic, and they're very talented. So, you know, when you start to see them enjoying their football and enjoying the soccer out there, And, you know, after somebody misses something, they're coming around and, you know, they're giving each other a hug or they're patting them on the back. Like, those are the little things, I think, just the camaraderie. Mm-hmm. They've been criticized a lot to leading up to this point of, are they a team? Can they come together? Can they do it? And so I think, again, we've come a long way in this country where soccer didn't necessarily get the attention or the criticism, but we've come to this point where it's okay now. It's not necessarily criticizing in a bad way, but we can ask tough questions and expect more out of the players. We have players playing at Juventus, you know, AC Milan, players in the Premier League, you know, and playing at big clubs. So, you know, when we're out there, I think the defense is and the goalkeeper situation is probably our biggest question mark. We haven't really had a back four or back five that is set. And so I'm hopeful that we can go into this tournament and whether he starts in a back four or back five, that can be consistent. And then the goalkeeper situation, we've always had, you know, top goalkeepers in our country that have played all over the world. And that's been arguably our best position. This time with Matt Friis, Matt Turner, there's not a true number one. And so I think it seems like Matt Friis is going to win the job. And again, if he can play well, give confidence to the rest of the group, that is going to be huge for our team.
0: Carlos Bocanegra, of course, is a Soccer Hall of Famer, National Soccer Hall of Famer, and talking about the World Cup, which got going yesterday. Our great fans in Los Angeles, ESPN LA, 710, know him from UCLA back in the day. Which, by the way, correct me if I'm wrong, growing up in California, were you recruited to play American football as well? Am I right about this?
1: I was, yeah. San Diego State, San Jose State, all the big power schools out there.
0: It's still pretty unbelievable. You're a National Soccer Hall of Football Hall of Famer, and you were recruited to play football as well, which is obviously awesome. What does it mean to play for your national team? What does it mean to play for with the stars and stripes on your jersey?
1: Yeah, it's one of the biggest honors you can have in your career. Walking out, wearing the jersey, representing your country. You know, I go back to South Africa 2010, so I got to captain the team down there. We scored a late goal against Algeria to win the group, to advance, and we were like, the internet wasn't great down there, right? And so we're isolated in a hotel because of the security purposes. We didn't have great internet, and we start seeing these videos come out a couple days later, and people are sharing it, and it's all the fan fests celebrating when that goal went
0: in. They were
1: there, around the country, and like, it was just like the hair on the back of your neck starts standing up, and it was so cool because we're playing sports, and we got to play soccer and do something we love, and because we won and the country, you know, did well, it made kind of the entire country happy, and it gave a lift to the entire country. So that was just something I experienced that, you know, it was so cool to have that feeling. But when, you know, the pride, the honor, everything, just being able to represent the country is amazing.
0: I think you said something very important. I just want to make sure we follow up on here. So we don't ever think twice about being critical after an NFL game of, wow, this coach did this or this player did that, because we never find it insulting. And I think what you said, that soccer in the United States has gotten real enough and big enough where now we could treat it like it's the biggest sport in the world. Soccer doesn't need the United States.
1: Yeah.
0: It's still the biggest sport in the world. But why do you think it's gotten big enough where now we can treat it like where it's not, we could come in next week and say, I can't believe this guy did this, as if we would do it on an NBA or NFL game?
1: Well, I think in 1994, when we had the last World Cup here, that kickstarted MLS, right? In order to host the World Cup, said you need to start a Division I men's professional soccer league in your country. So then MLS starts, right? So, you know, all these years later, you know, 30 professional teams in MLS, academy system, all these things that are in place, we've grown. We've grown a lot. And I think, again, the expectations, America likes winners. We want to win. We would also like to be part of the landscape that gets spoken about, like NFL, NBA, you know, MLB, all these other sports. So it's that time. It's fair. And I don't like when people criticize just to criticize and right, kind of go over the top and be nasty. But this is, you know, the media and that also generates interest. That generates buzz. And so people that are having conversations and can actually critique or, you know, analyze the game properly, I think there's nothing wrong with it in any sport. That's just part of the business.
3: Well, let's talk about analyzing tonight's game on deck for the U.S. men's team as Paraguay out in SoFi. What are some of the things that you're going to be looking for in this game that would be good signs in terms of the U.S. men's team being able to go on a deep run in this tournament?
1: Yeah, so you asked earlier a couple of the signs as well, but I think what fans should look out for is the wing backs or outside backs. So an outside defender, right back, left back, or if he plays five in the back, the wing, they would be called wing backs, right? And so that for me is going to dictate our team's performance, not only this game, but in the tournament. And you've got Anthony Robinson on the left-hand side that plays for Fulham in the Premier League. Great guy, great engine, gets up and down the line. And whether it's Dest, Wea, or Freeman that plays right back for the team who starts, these guys really make the offense for us. So, again, they bomb on forward, they combine, they get into the box, they get crosses, they get goals. And I think that's going to be the biggest thing for me to look out for in this tournament is where our outside backs, how do they perform? Because I believe this team goes as our outside backs go.
4: Who's going to be the star of this tournament? It could be for the U.S., it could be from another country, another team. But who's going to emerge? It doesn't necessarily have to be an Mbappe or a name that we know. Who's going to emerge as the star of this tournament, in your opinion?
1: I don't know from necessarily globally. I think you always get that question, right? And you'll see someone rise to the scene that you're like, oh, who is this kid? And you're kind of looking him up. Yeah. Where does he play? And you're like, oh, he's came out of Real Madrid's youth academy. No wonder. He's all right, right?
4: Yeah.
1: So, you know, I don't know on that side, but I will say for the U.S. team, as much as I talk about the outside backs, Tyler Adams' health and being able to play. So he plays holding midfielder. Mm-hmm. He sits right in front of the defense. He is a superb athlete, a superb leader, and he has an engine that is absolutely incredible. He plays for Bournemouth over in England in the Premier League. They had a great finish this year. I think they finished sixth place. They're playing in Europe next year, and he was a major part of that. But we're a little bit light at that holding midfielder position. So if he stays healthy, he shuts down opponents. He protects the defense. He wins the ball back and starts counters for us. But he's really the heartbeat of the team in there. And so I think people know about him already. But I do think if he has a chance to really kind of stamp his authority that he is a top player in the world.
0: Carlos, before we say goodbye, let's talk about what you have going on in Atlanta. Okay, yeah. So you were with Atlanta United, you were an executive there, you guys won there, and now you've gone to the younger generation of soccer players and starting a youth academy. Explain what you're doing here.
1: Yeah, so the big thing for me was just, you know, youth soccer in our country is very fractured, and we are aiming to change the culture of youth soccer in our country. And what I mean by that is, when you see soccer now at the youth level, I'm not talking about MLS because MLS academies, that's a professional academy, right. That's different. But you see the youth academies where, you know, you have the players and the coach on one side and it's the parents on the other side. Don't talk to us. Go away. We take your kids. You have no idea what they're speaking to your kids about. You don't know what, you know, the training plans are. There's really, the communication is not great. And this is not every club mm-hmm. in the country. It's, but you know, the majority, we have a problem with that. My kids play baseball, my kids play basketball, my kids play football. There's five dads out there on the field helping run the training session, right? And it's very efficient. So what we're gonna do is after every training session, we're gonna be giving the training session to the parents afterwards, like you go to a math tutor. You take your kid to a math tutor, you kind of want to know what's going on. You're paying for a service,
0: You
1: can follow along. So we want to bring the parents along on the journey. You know, we're going to have an assistant coach, a volunteer assistant coach, one of the parents be a part of that. Again, bringing them along on the journey. Our post-game talks in front of the parents, welcoming them there. So really just trying to improve the communication, bring the parents along on the journey, and try to change the culture little by little in Atlanta, and it's starting to come across the country.
3: Carlos, how do you contend with the other sports that are competing for the attention of the best athletes in the youth levels of sport? Because we're seeing now the monetization of athletes earlier and earlier and earlier with the emergence of NIL and being able to profit off of your name, image, and likeness. Some kids as early as the high school level. So how do you contend with that element? Dealing with that here in the U.S., where other countries abroad don't have that dynamic.
1: No, they don't. And soccer is the number one sport everywhere else besides
3: here. That's my point.
1: I don't mind. I like the kids that play multiple sports. I do think that they should play multiple sports. So we encourage that. I will say with soccer, and there's probably some elements to baseball, I'm not an expert in that, but soccer, the kids need to be getting touches even if they're playing other sports. So, you know, if you're playing baseball for the season or you're playing basketball, excellent. They're using different muscle groups. They're getting different skill sets, different movement patterns. But still, in the afternoons, can they juggle the ball for 15 minutes, right? A couple days a week. Can they kick the ball against the wall? So they're still getting some touches, because when you don't have that constant touch of the ball, you can start to fall behind or start to lose out as far as your technical kind of mastery or your ball mastery. But it's nothing where it's super physical, super demanding, because again, you know, these kids at 10, 11, 12 years old, you know, if they're playing one sport year round, they're using the same muscle groups. As they start to get older, you get burned out, you have muscle fatigue, you get the load that comes on them for, you know, these years. And then, yeah, so I like that the kids play multiple sports. I did that growing up. You talked about my I love playing football because that helped me in soccer, because I like to then get stuck in with people and contact and be a bit more physical.
2: Yeah, you didn't have to play against Canty, though. Well,
1: he wasn't at San Diego State. That's right.
0: He was in the NFL. And, Carlos Bocanegra, tremendous job. Of course, National Soccer Hall of Famer, a member of our national team, was with Atlanta United running the team, and great analysis on the World Cup. We appreciate the time.
1: Thank you.
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0: 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World Cup underway, as you just heard from Carlos Bocanegra, on the World Cup tonight, 9 p.m. Eastern Time. You've got the United States playing against Paraguay in L.A. at SoFi.

0: Last night, Carolina took a 3-2 series lead over the Vancouver. Why do I keep saying Vancouver?
1: I don't know why.
0: Vegas Golden Knights with that win, 4-2 at home. Jordan Staal does it again because it's a Stanley Cup final, so he just scores in every game. Five goals so far, six goals overall. And Brandon Bussey coming in off the bench as the starter in game four. Wins that one, wins game five. I'm going to assume he's going to go on the road in Vegas and start game six. The 27-year-old rookie, just an unbelievable story, obviously, that we have had here in the NHL and the Stanley Cup Finals. With that, also, we have an overriding theme to everything today, which I'm very into personally, and that is the absurd statements by one Chris Canty and Michelle Smallman.
1: It's not absurd. Stop saying
0: like,
1: it.
0: Would you like
1: to? You can't have that as the preference. You can't have that as the preface.
0: Let me restart.
1: You cannot do that.
0: No, that's not leading
1: tampering.
0: At all.
1: You are leading the jury.
2: Tampering.
1: Exactly.
0: Let me do it this way. Chris and Michelle today, ladies and gentlemen, have made a statement around one of the biggest games we've seen in sports in a long time, which would be game four of the Knicks and the Spurs that we saw at Madison Square Garden the other night with a 29-point comeback for New York over San Antonio. Game number five is tomorrow night, 8:30 p.m. Eastern, presented by Gusto here on ESPN Radio. What did you guys say about the fandom?
1: If you were outside of the garden, if you were on 7th Avenue and you were watching the game, then you are at the OG Anunoby tip-in game. You were at the garden. And that has been rejected by everybody on this show except for Michelle Smallman. If you were feeling the vibes around Madison Square Garden at the time, if you were in direct proximity to the garden, yes, when it happened, mm-hmm, you were at the garden, you were at MSG, were at the Mecca when OG Anunoby had maybe the most important shot in New York Knicks history.
2: Let me also add to that, CC.
1: Please do.
2: Back you up here. Game three, Knicks lost, right?
1: Yep.
2: A lot of people said it's because the vibes were off.
1: Yes.
2: It's because there weren't fans outside of MSG.
1: Correct.
2: Because of increased security measures because POTUS was there.
1: Correct.
2: So those are the diehard fans that maybe don't have 10 racks to get inside the garden, but they said, you know what's not going to happen? The vibes are not going to be off. The energy is not going to be depleted for game four, not on my watch. So I'm going to make sure I'm outside the garden, hyping people up, being part of a community there. Yes, I can't afford to get in, but that's not going to stop me from being part of it all.
1: Exactly.
0: So one of the big themes on social media to this theme, at Evco Radio, if you want to follow Smalls, has been, you guys should ask the people that paid thousands upon thousands upon thousands of dollars whether or not they feel like those on the outside who paid nothing were there.
1: I'm not going to ask an elitist a question like that.
2: Mm.
1: Somebody got commas in their bank account. Good on you for being able to afford a ticket in Madison Square Garden. Couldn't care less. Is that right?
2: Yeah, couldn't care less.
0: That's too hard.
1: Couldn't
0: to say.
1: Care. It's too couldn't confusing. Care less.
2: Couldn't care less because about if you what could they care think. Less, you would care less.
1: Yeah.
0: What?
1: If you said so couldn't
2: care less because if you could care less, you would care less.
1: You would care less.
0: Almost no couldn't one agrees less. With you guys on this absurd statement. No,
2: we've taken several calls of people that agreed
1: it's
2: with
1: it's not
2: us.
1: Absurd.
0: Carlos was in here and he was talking about playing, I forgot the country he was saying in, and all these watch parties for the World Cup. Like, so all the people at the watch parties for the World Cup when he was a player, they were in the building
1: with the bad internet? If they are right there by the stadium, then yes, they were a part of the vibe.
2: I'm not going to shame someone's experience just because they don't have it like that financially.
1: Exactly.
0: Oh my God, stop it.
3: Like, you guys keep changing the argument.
1: We're not changing the argument.
2: No, we're not.
1: You don't have to be in the stadium to be a part of the game.
2: You do what you can.
3: That's
1: exactly.
3: Not the same thing. We're not saying you're not a part of
1: like
3: the
1: if you're,
3: experience.
1: If you're at Wrigley Field, you can watch the game at Wrigley Field without actually having a ticket for Wrigley Field.
0: There are loopholes.
1: Exactly.
2: Well, it was on the road, but a lot of people during that World Series run for the Cubs.
1: Yes.
2: Same thing.
1: On the rooftops, they're watching the game.
3: If you have to clarify that you were not in the arena or the stadium, then you weren't at the game.
1: I was there.
3: No, you weren't.
1: I was tailgating.
3: You were near.
1: I was tailgating in the parking lot.
2: That's part of the moment.
1: Exactly.
0: It was there.
1: Exactly.
0: Brian in Jersey listening on Sirius XM 80. Morning, Brian. 888-SAY-ESPN. Number to jump in. Brian. All right, Brian is not there. He was
2: Brian,
0: not in
2: hello.
0: The building. No, Brian actually is on the air. Because he's in the proximity of being here. So Brian actually had a great call based on what CeCe and Smalls said.
3: Oh, Brian's there.
0: Oh, Brian is there. Go ahead, Brian. He actually is. We're in the bed.
4: CeCe, Smalls, almost diabolical. Sorry to say that. I live 45 minutes outside of Philadelphia. And we go to a lot of games at Xfinity, which you can throw a baseball to all the stadiums. At no point, if I was at Xfinity watching the game with the people, that I think that I was at the game. If you don't have a ticket that says standing room only, we're assigned to a seat and watch the whole game inside that stadium, you are not at that stadium, and you are not at the game. I'll go even further to say, if you leave the game early and miss a big event, you're obligated to say, if somebody says, were you at the game? Yeah, but I left. I left that game.
0: Ah, the caveat. I like this. Let's talk about that.
1: I don't know.
0: So let's say you're a Knicks fan.
2: You need to self-report?
0: Yeah. You need. Let's say a Knicks fan was there the other night and left. 28-3. Somebody left.
1: Yeah.
0: That'd be insane to leave.
1: So they weren't at the game?
2: A lot of people would leave the Super Bowl early.
1: So let me ask you a question. Say the OG Anunoby play happens, and you're at the bathroom or you're at the concession stand. You weren't at the game?
0: Wait a minute. That happened to me.
1: Were you not at the game?
0: That happened to me the last time. Knicks and Spurs.
1: So you weren't at the game?
2: How to lose a guy in 10-day style. You're in the building.
0: Wait a second. I'm glad you brought this up. Get ready to be grossed out, but I'm warning everybody. Game 5, Knicks Spurs 99, Ranch 1. Not in business for a reason anymore. Bad chicken. I was there. I heard it.
5: Number 2.
0: Was I at the game?
1: You were at the game.
3: No, that you would be at the game, but you do have to clarify, but I missed it.
0: I missed the shot.
3: Yeah.
0: 100% well, missed
1: Brian,
0: the shot.
1: Brian said if you don't have a okay.
2: He self-reported.
6: He did have a ticket. He was in the building.
3: Yeah. He said
6: he was covering it.
3: He said if you leave early, you just have to self-report. You can say you were at the game, but you have to self-report that you missed a big moment, like the Heat fans did.
0: You know what? Let me apologize to Ranch One. It's not out of business. Maybe I just put it out of business. You know what, Ranch One? I'm willing to give you another try, but you got to work with us. Here on Sportsmanlike on ESPN Radio. Oops.
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2: Their backs are against the wall in the most significant way. And if we're going to talk about Victor Wembanyama in the same breath as LeBron James.
1: Gets it to James. Here's a three for the win. Good! It is good!
2: As Michael Jordan.
1: George, 20-footer ahead of the key. Good! Chicago by one.
2: As some of the greats to play this game. Then out of respect for what we have said about him and for what he's shown us, we cannot say that it's over.
3: Amazing. Anytime we get MJ highlights, we sign up for it. Game number 5, NBA Finals, tomorrow night, 8:30 p.m. Eastern Time here on ESPN Radio, presented by Gusto, 7:30 p.m. pregame show, and 6:30 pregame to the pregame show.
4: All right, before we get to game 5, I still got to go back to my take.
3: Oh, boy.
4: Because I believe that I'm right. If you are if you are in proximity to the game, like to the arena, to the stadium, you are at the game. Like, however, think about this. A lot of the fans that buy tickets to go to the games and watch the games, when they're watching these games, they are literally looking at the screen that is in the arena or the stadium.
2: Yeah.
4: They are hearing the audio from the game that is pumped into the arena or the stadium. If I, as a fan of the team, am outside said arena or stadium, and I'm watching on a screen that is attached to the physical building, and I'm hearing audio that is coming from the physical building, how am I not at the game?
2: Evan was in the bathroom, so he might as well have been watching outside.
4: The audio from the physical building, Evan heard while he was in the bathroom from the ranch one with the number 2.
5: Not the audio from the physical building. The audio in the physical building.
4: Exactly. So, I mean, if he and I are listening to the same audio from the same building.
2: You didn't see it.
4: Exactly.
2: You didn't see the shot.
4: How am I less at the game than he is?
2: He was in the bathroom.
4: Exactly. I know I'm right.
3: Your dream has come true. You get to do bathroom talks.
2: You know I hate it so much.
3: There's no human being that hates the bathroom talk more than her. And not even inappropriate. Just Rob, who does our
4: social digital. I'm uncomfortable
2: with it, too,
4: Rob
2: just leads it to
4: we don't have to be hyper-focused on that aspect of the
2: story. You just remain

0: Well, you brought it up.
1: Then you brought it up.
2: But I'm glad he brought it up because he made your point.
0: Exactly.
2: He might have been in the building. He didn't witness the shot.
0: The same audio that he heard was what the audio from the people at the Knicks watch party heard coming off of the Madison Square Garden speakers. Okay. Period.
3: I have a question.
4: I don't think I'd ever be able to trust anyone again who said, I went to the game and they were outside the building.
2: No, you say, I can't trust you. I was at the garden.
0: You were saying I was at the game. I was at MSG.
4: Yeah, I wouldn't be able to trust you anymore.
3: Can we come up with a final answer person? Who would be a good final answer? We bring somebody in over the next hour and a half of the show.
2: Okay.
3: And it's a one question interview.
2: It needs to be a man or a woman of the people.
3: Yeah.
2: It needs to be someone who is also a fan, because a lot of times if you are a player, a former player, or a broadcaster, you separate yourself from that. You know, it's part of the job.
0: You can't be objective.
2: Yes. So it needs to be someone who satisfies both of those buckets. You have to be a fan, but also be like someone who can understand the fans.
3: I don't have someone in mind. I'm just telling you, that wasn't like a setup.
0: We'll figure it out.
3: Yeah, I think we should figure it out over the next hour and a half.
0: Yeah.
2: I'm going to think about this.
3: Yeah.
2: You know who I think would be a good judge?
3: McAfee would be unbelievable at this. I know he's a former player and broadcaster.
2: I have someone I think
3: just
2: we could
3: in general.
2: Tap into.
3: Bring it to him.
2: Friend of the show, friend in life, Chris Carlin.
0: Yes.
2: He's at the diners.
0: Carlin is the
2: guy. He's a man of the people, but he also has incredible access.
3: For McAfee. You weren't Carlin?
0: No, Carlin is the man of
2: the people. He's the voice of reason.
0: He's the people's champ. Yeah.
2: He's the voice of reason. I say we tap into Chris Carlin.
3: Yeah, we cannot. And no leading questions, nothing.
0: We got to get Cat Daddy on the show.
3: Here's what we'll do. Here's what we'll do. Cam Pratt has to write the question.
2: Okay? He's very good at it.
3: Has to write the question as a neutral. He's not neutral, but the question has to be a neutral question. It is a one question interview.
2: Can we approve the question before?
3: Yeah, we'll read it on the air beforehand, obviously. Right. So we will get to that at some point during the next hour and a half. The one question interview to settle this debate.
2: And whatever Judge Carlin says, it goes. This is not a Sorsby situation. We're not appealing.
3: Oh, no, I can file an injunction.
2: Okay.
3: Smalls, you still believe that the San Antonio Spurs have a shot tomorrow night. Why?
2: Because I am not willing to give up on everything that I have seen from Victor Wembanyama up until this point. And I know in the finals, he's left certain things to be desired. He had the opportunity, particularly in game four, to step up and be the guy to set the tone late, miss those free throws. He could have been the one to alter the ending. He had an opportunity and he did not deliver. Obviously, there were some mistakes he would like back in game two as well. But heading into the finals, we were all drooling over Wemby. We were anointing him as the face of the league. We were anointing him as potentially one of the best to ever do this. People were saying, I've seen things from him, even in his bloopers, that I've never seen before. He is built for this physically, and more importantly, perhaps, he's built for this mentally. He has worked his entire young life to get to a point mentally where he is prepared for the biggest of stages. This is a guy who's hyper-competitive. It's a guy who's hyper-focused. He's literally gone to China to meditate with monks for 90 minutes a day to get his mind in the place it needs to be to block out the noise and the pressure in this environment. Now, that hasn't 100% shown itself in the finals, but I don't want to just have recency bias, and I don't want to just bail on him because it's the trendy thing to do. If we were ready to anoint him in the way that we were before these finals, then I'm going to still give him the benefit of the doubt that he can alter the outcome. I believe it's at 14% right now. It's not at a zero. Okay, if you're going to be one of the all-time greats, guess what, buddy? You've got an opportunity to show yourself as one of the all-time greats here. And I'm not going to say that it's off the table.
3: CeCe, do the Spurs have a shot? You heard what Smalls had to say. Do the Spurs have a shot tomorrow night?
0: Man, the Spurs going to get smoked like a Newport.
2: What? Not
0: this
2: Newport.
0: This is a wrap. This is over. This is done. The Knicks are not like any other team. When they see the light at the end of the tunnel when it comes to a series, they put their foot on the gas. Think about it. Right after they won game three against the Atlanta Hawks, right after they won their third game in the Hawks series, they won their fourth game by 50. The series against the Sixers, right after they got their third win in the series, they got the fourth win by 30. The Cavs series, after their third win, they got their fourth win by 37. The Spurs are going to get destroyed on Saturday night. They're going to lose by 30-plus. This is over. Like, they don't have a chance in hell at being able to come back. Smalls, this is not like any other team. This New York Knicks team is hyper-focused. They have done a great job of being able to compartmentalize, whether it becomes dealing with success or dealing with failure. They've been able to move forward and focus on the task at hand. They don't get too far out in front of themselves. They don't look too far into the rear view. They focus on what's right there in front of them. And so I just think that this New York Knicks team, on the verge of exorcising the demons that have haunted Madison Square Garden for 53 years, they are not going to let an opportunity slide by to close the show. They are not going to take for granted the opportunity to be up 3-1 against these Spurs and arguably the single most talented player in the sport in Victor Wembanyama.
3: The southpaw, Michelle Smallman, threw her punch. You threw the right hook. Mm. Would you like to throw another punch? Not at each other, at the concept, obviously.
2: No, I think he'd win.
3: I'm saying the punch that you threw is, it's not over. Believe in this guy, Wemby. And he's saying 30 or more, basically. It's over because we're not factoring in how great the Knicks are. Do you want to combat the combat there?
2: I would love to. Thank you for the opportunity.
3: You're welcome.
2: They've had a double-digit lead in every game that they've lost.
0: Sure.
2: It's about composure down the stretch. At times, they were sloppy even. It's just about cleaning up the mistakes. When Wemby says, we don't even need to be great, we just need to be good, he's not wrong. There are fixable mistakes that they have made. They have the solution within them. If it was just, and the Knicks have overwhelmed everyone. They have been dominating everyone.
0: But that's the problem with saying.
2: The Spurs have been right there.
0: But that's the problem with saying it's just the mistakes that the Spurs are making. You're discounting the force that the New York Knicks are playing with. The Knicks are making every team play like this. Think back to last year with the Boston Celtics series. The Boston Celtics were up by 20. And they kept jacking up threes. They kept doing that. They kept making these unforced errors. And the New York Knicks took full advantage of it. And they dominated them that series. Everybody will remember the Jason Tatum torn Achilles. But that series was over before that moment happened. Like, this is what the New York Knicks do. So you're saying that, yeah, it's about the San Antonio's mistakes. They've been up double digits in each of the games. Yes, but the New York Knicks are forcing teams to play a style of basketball where you see these errors happen and they take full advantage of them. It's what Evan always talks about with the New England Patriots under Bill Belichick, right? Before you can win the game, you have to avoid losing the game. Right. And then also, by the way, take advantage of all of the mistakes your opponents make. No NBA team does that better than these New York Knicks over the last 2 years.
2: So don't make the mistakes.
3: Sorry to
0: But they force them into making
3: excuse
0: mistakes.
3: Excuse me, ladies and gentlemen. The question has been written. The guest has been booked. The question is that will be asked.
2: Let's hear it.
3: If you were right outside Madison Square Garden for Game 4, watching on a big screen with a bunch of other Knicks fans, can you say you were at the game? That is the question that will be asked.
2: Are there edits allowed?
3: We better do it now because he's coming
2: at
3: up.
2: At the game, or Cece, should we propose at the Garden is the way the question should end?
3: No.
0: At the game.
3: I will not approve
2: okay.
3: that.
2: Okay.
3: If I have a vote.
2: I would throw it out there.
3: Chris Carlin. We shot really high for this judge. We have Chris Carlin.
0: Disrespect Cat Daddy?
3: Oh, you're damn right I'm going to because I love him. We will talk to him next. We're on Sportsman Life, presented by Progressive Insurance. 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
8: 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Joining us now, he is going to serve in a judge role for one question. He is Chris Carlin, the co-host of Barton Carlin, ESPN New York, Monday to Friday, 10 a.m. to 1 p.m. Eastern Time, play-by-play voice for Rutgers and here on ESPN Radio. Chris, thank you for joining us. We appreciate it.
9: My pleasure.
8: Chris, we have one question.
9: My pleasure to be called into action at the last moment.
8: Mm-hmm. Here's your question. If you were right outside Madison Square Garden for Game 4, watching on a big screen with a bunch of other Knicks fans, can you say you were at the game?
9: No. That's utterly ridiculous. No. You were not at the game. You were at a party nearby with some friends. Or you were at a party nearby with Knicks fans. In no way were you at the game. I'm sorry, did you spend $4,000 to get in the building? Did you somehow procure tickets? You have to be in the building watching your actual team do that to be able to say that you were there. I was at the Garden doesn't mean I was at 33rd and 7th outside getting a 99-cent slice while they happen to come back from 29 down. I don't know. I truly don't. First of all, I didn't know the question coming in.
8: Right.
9: And I didn't know. I don't know who had this take.
8: Okay, wait, hold on. Let me give you that part. Two members of the on-air team here on the show believed the opposite of what you said, and one member of the on-air team of this show believed exactly what you said. Can you guess and identify who believed the opposite and who believed what you believe?
9: I'm going to say Canty believed what I believed. I might be dead wrong about that. I'm just going off of... I don't even know what I'm going off there. I mean, they played for a championship.
8: You are incorrect, sir.

0: Who was that? Was it you?
1: I believe what you believe. Michelle and Chris believe the opposite. We did a one-question interview. Now we do the conversation. Explain yourselves to the judge, the honorary Christopher Carlin.
2: Well, first of all, big fella, I'm disappointed that you have that opinion, that you have that take.
0: That's called what's right.
2: I mean, here's what I will say. Because you don't have commas in your bank account.

0: in proximity when the game is happening, and the Knicks have been on this magic run, I believe that you can make a claim that you are at the Garden.
1: Good for you. I mean, you're still wrong. If you have to use the word proximity, it's not there. And it's not about thousands of spending the money and all that stuff. It's there were, what is the Garden seat? 19,000 people? There were 19,000 people at that game the other night. There were others were outside, and it was great. And I'm glad that you were a part of the vibes, and you will always remember that you were right outside Madison Square Garden. It's not about just hanging with people. It's about I was in the building as they physically won and did what they did. Proximity. Get lost with proximity.
2: Whoa, Carlin.
1: Respectfully.
0: you can't say that.
3: You're damn right. Respectfully.
2: Carlin, exact figures here, 19,812. And yes, you need a comma in the bank account to be able to enter MSG as one of those 19,812.
1: Well, no, this is true right now, but I'm not being you're not able to say I was there. You're not able to say that because you were not there. And it doesn't have to do with what the money is.
0: So you're saying you have to be in the building to claim that you were at the game.
2: Can you claim you were there if you were in the bathroom, Carlin?
0: So, fans of the Chicago Cubs, they're not buying a ticket. They're not going into Wrigley Field. But they can watch the game from adjacent rooftops of other buildings. Are they not at the game?
1: Well,
2: excellent count.
0: No, just asking the question.
1: They're not at the game. They're not at the game. They're at a rooftop across the street that happens to be conveniently set up. You're not at the game. No. No.
2: Carlin?
1: That's one building in across the country that you picked out, by the way, which is just absurdist that you had to go to that length that has to make your point, that has that available.
2: Carlin, first and foremost, I thought you were a man of the
1: people. Building across the street where I could look into the Garden? No.
2: What if you were in the Garden for the game, but you were in the restroom and you did not have eyes on the OG Tippin?
1: Well, then you have a good story. I was at the game, but somehow decided that that was the time I had to go to the restroom with 5.7 seconds left. You know what? Now's the time. Let me go hit it now before the rush.
2: What if your body decided for you?
1: A disgrace with a story. Mm-hmm. That's what you are.
2: Well, Evan?
3: Well, 99, a little ranch one, and then Avery Johnson hits the shot. Carlin, you know what I'm saying?
4: Number two.
3: Chris, Carlin, you know, there's
0: I thought Carlin was a man. I thought Carlin was a man of the people.
2: We thought he was.
0: I thought he was. No, I thought he was
2: Carlin
0: the people.
2: Warner, Diners, please.
0: No, he's not a man.
2: Elitist.
0: Elitist. Chris man Carlin, elitist. Coastal elite.
1: The two of you, all I'm going to hear about this summer are the Hamptons and your four houses.
3: Good point. Carlin and I will be doing construction together. That's a good point.
2: You
1: know how uncomfortable it makes me to be agreeing with Evan on this? Okay. I mean, I must be convicted.
3: You know, there's a reason,
2: there's
3: Carlin.
2: There's time to change.
3: Carlin, as we know, there's a reason that the famous saying is, I was there, I was in the building, exists. Because you have to be there in the building. That's the point.
1: Yeah. But for the record, 99 NBA Finals, I was there, but I had to spend 45 minutes looking for soft ice cream at the Alamo Dome, so I missed most of the second half of game one.
3: But you were there. Chris Carlin,
1: yes,
3: Barton Carlin,
1: there.
3: Listen to him today, 10 a.m. Eastern
0: you heard me,
3: on
0: Carlin.
3: ESPN New York,
0: you cut
3: 8
0: me. You cut me
3: and
0: real
3: the ESPN
0: deep.
3: New York app. Excellent pick by you, Smalls, as a judge. Thank you, Carlin.
0: You cut me, Carlin.
3: Wow. Wow. How about
1: listen,
3: that?
1: Listen, you just want the truth. You know where to come. Mm. That's fine.
3: Feel vindicated. It's going to be a good hour for me, right? Chris Carlin backing me up. Alonzo Mourning, Hall of Famer, going to join us.
0: We agreed to a neutral arbitrator, and we lost.
2: I'm disappointed.
0: It hurts.
3: You want to go to a judge in Texas?
0: Yeah.
2: That could rule in our favor.
3: Little injunction. Little injunction. What do you say? 20-minute video out there explaining your case where it gets community noted? I mean, you guys should do that. You could do that. Alonzo Mourning, Hall of Famer, scheduled to join us next.
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3: Vincent Goodwill Jr. III.
4: Hey, Dan, I got a saying. It's hard to breathe when your arms are wrapped around your neck. Because they choked. And Victor, for everything that he has going for him, he choked. I have never been more frustrated as a basketball fan watching the decision-making of a so-called good team, especially their veteran point guard who might have single-handedly thrown the game away for them yesterday.
0: Broadcasting from the Man Cave.
3: The Knicks are resilient. The Knicks have played that way.
0: This is Dan Patrick.
3: We did it. We made it to a Friday, and it's a meat Friday at that. Chef Greg is in on loan from RecTech. Dylan, you have the menu here since you're the sous chef today. This is a big deal today.
5: A monster deal, Dan. We've got brisket and boudin cigars, egg rolls.
3: Okay, wait a minute. Explain that to me.
5: So brisket and boudin's like a Cajun sausage and rice mixture, okay. Melange.
3: Okay, and then it's rolled like cigars.
5: In an egg roll wrapper, yeah.
3: Okay, mm-hmm. All right, what else?
5: We got brisket Philly pizza sandwiches, which is essentially pizza dough where you fold it and you bake it, like par cook it, and then you open it back up and use it as like bread for a sandwich.
3: Okay.
5: So brisket Philly cheesesteak, okay. Pizza sandwiches,
3: all right.
5: And smoked beef back ribs.
3: Who has it better than we do?
6: Nobody.
3: Oh, good morning. Come on in. Stay a while. 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Ernie Johnson, NBA on ESPN, the host of Inside the NBA, will join us from San Antonio in about 20 minutes from now. We'll talk to the Hall of Famer, C.C. Sabathia. John Calipari, the Arkansas head coach. He was at the game at the Garden the other night. He was dressed like, just in case they needed somebody to coach, he was there. Jay Wright, he was dressed like, just in case you need somebody to fill in as a coach. Kirk Herbstreit, he was at the Garden the other night. He will join us. And Brad Guzan, he is the Fox analyst, former USA goalkeeper, and we'll talk to him a little bit later on. Hurricanes over my Golden Knights, and Hurricanes up 3-2 in the series as the series now goes back to Vegas. And John Tortorella, who is no stranger to making, great comments, interesting comments, controversial comments, he basically said, hey, I'm going to leave clothes here in Carolina. He vows to return to Raleigh. He's going to leave his clothes there for Game 7. And everybody's like, oh, that's bulletin board material for the Hurricanes. I go, what do you think he's going to say? Hey, there's no chance we're going to make it back here, so I might as well pack up my bags. Come on. Now, do I think they're headed back there? I do. I think it's going 7 games. I said that. It would be 7, and it would be 2-2 in the third with 2 minutes to go, the way this series has gone. But give credit to Carolina. They've been awesome. They've been awesome in the third period, but John Tortorella, he is the Vegas Golden Knights coach. He said, we're going to find a way. I'm going to leave my clothes here. That's for sure. They're going to be in a hotel. And people reacted like, oh, my God. I go, what do you want? What if he said, we got no chance of, if they don't get back there to Game 7, then they're losing in Game 6. So, the outrage that we have sometimes. I can't believe what he said. That's not outrageous. All right, 877-3DP-SHOW, email address dp@danpatrick.com, Twitter handle @DP Show. Dylan, poll question for hour one of this award-nominated program.
5: Yeah, Dan, so we got a few from Todd.
3: Oh, boy. I was warned when I walked in this morning, Dylan goes, get ready. And I go, what? He goes, Friday Fritzy.
5: It's going to be a long day.
3: I think we have a Taylor Swift song that he was working on for some reason.
2: I was just kind of singing, you know, Blank Space.
3: No. You add specific lyrics for that. Dylan, what's poll question today?
5: So the World Cup, .. Yes, my cup runneth over. Or nil, I mean, nah, it's just not my thing.
3: Okay. Yeah. I'm excited about it. I'm excited because there will be storylines that you never expected. And that's the fun part of it. I think the beauty of what we're experiencing now is this is why we love sports so much. You're not quite sure what's going to happen. And we saw that at the Garden the other night. It's been fun. Hockey's been great. You know, they've had a single overtime, double overtime. I wouldn't be surprised if they have another overtime game. That's what's great. U.S. Open at Shinnecock will be coming up. You know, we've had a racehorse who was able to win two of the three. You know, Golden Tempo ends up winning two of the three Triple Crown races. It's a lot going on, and certainly baseball going on as well. You got, you know, side stories with Texas Tech and their quarterback, Brendan Sorsby. There's a lot going on here. All right, so what else do you have?
5: So we got one off for the Knicks-Spurs series. How about an NBA Finals prediction reset? Knicks in 5, Knicks in 6, Knicks in 7, or Spurs in 7?
3: Knicks in 6. I'll stay with that.
5: The rhyming?
3: No. I just thought that San Antonio would get a couple of games here, and I expect them to win. You know, going back to San Antonio on Saturday night, they're favored by 5.5, which the Knicks were favored by 2.5 at home for those games. San Antonio favored by 5.5. Yes, Paulie.
7: It's wild that the legendariness, if that's a word, of OG Anunoby's tip-in is dependent on the next few days. It's either going to be, it's still great standalone, but it's all time if they close them out, and it becomes watered down if they lose.
3: Yeah, like Julio Jones had one of the great catches in Super Bowl history, but everybody forgets about it because the Falcons lost. The Seattle wide receiver, Jermaine Kearse, had the ricochet, you know, I'm on my back and I catch it. If the Seahawks go on and win the Super Bowl, then we're talking about that as one of the more remarkable catches in Super Bowl history. I mean, that's just two examples. Yes, Dylan.
5: I know, like, obviously this is dumb. You want to just win the series as soon as possible. But do you think there's a part of the Knicks that would like to win it back at the Garden? I mean, obviously Knicks.
3: Not the players.
5: The fans. But fans, I think, also want to just, like, they're such tortured Knicks fans. They're like, just win the thing. But
3: I think that they're confident / cocky that, okay, if we would like for you to win it here.
5: Yeah.
3: In New York.
5: Drop one in San Antonio,
3: yeah.
5: Come back.
3: But if you're playing in it, I mean, the toughest one to win is the last one. And if you're the Knicks, everything you've been through, it doesn't matter where you win it. People are going to celebrate in New York, whether the Knicks are in New York or they're in San Antonio.
5: Yeah, I don't know. Obviously, it would be cool for that to happen, but I think, like, you got to just be like, just end this thing.
3: I think you can't be greedy after 53 years.
5: And the manner in which you've been winning, which is coming back from these crazy deficits, it's like you have to think eventually that the clock will run out on that.
3: Yes, it feels like they're down double digits in every single game, and they'll probably be down double digits in this game coming up on Saturday night. But we'll talk to Ernie Johnson from Inside the NBA. I saw he got a picture with Taylor Swift. He said, I'm the coolest grandfather now. I think the Wu-Tang Clan. I think got a picture with them as well. Taylor Swift was kind of draped over Ernie Johnson.
7: Yeah.
3: I don't know if Travis Kelce's going to think about that.
5: Uh-oh.
3: Yeah.
7: Who you got in that fight?
3: I don't know. Ernie is scrappy. He is scrappy. And Kelce's coming off an injury injured season. What else do we have, Dill?
5: We got one more from Todd. Actually, we have two more from Todd.
3: Mm-hmm.
5: We could do a Stanley Cup final prediction reset. Hurricanes in 6, Hurricanes in 7, or Golden Knights in 7.
3: Well, I've got to take 7 with my Golden Knights.
5: I know.
3: So I'm not surprised. I won't be surprised if it goes back to Carolina. By the way, Carter Hart became the first goalie in NHL history to allow 4 or more goals in 5 consecutive Stanley Cup finals games. You don't want to be on that list. His save percentage in the Stanley Cup final is the second lowest of any goalie to play in at least five Stanley Cup final games.

0: I got NBA Finals MVP odds. It's Jalen Brunson, which is incorrect in my opinion. It should be OG Anunoby, who has played consistently great the entire series. But, you know, Brunson's a big name there, and maybe he's saving his best for last. So it's Jalen Brunson minus 110, OG Anunoby plus 210. Then it's Victor Wembanyama at plus 390. And, I, you know, I have the odds for next year's NBA title. Two teams have the best odds to win the title. It's the Spurs and the Thunder at plus 250. Then the Celtics, plus 600. Then it's the Knicks, followed way, way, way, way down the list by the Pacers there. Now, we haven't had any moves in the offseason yet, which is interesting. I still feel like the Celtics are going to do something. I don't know what happens with Giannis. Do the Thunder get involved in any of this? And the Spurs, you know, if they're losing this NBA Finals, regrouping, do they do anything in the offseason? De'Aaron Fox is now moving into his four-year, $200 million contract next year. Ouch. Ouch. Yes, boy.
1: Four-year, $220 million
0: contract. Oh, 220. My bad. My bad. Good luck getting out of that one. All right, some phone calls here. 877-3DP show. World Cup tonight. Team USA takes on Paraguay. Not Uruguay. What's the difference between Paraguay and Uruguay? We do our best to sound stupid today. Dylan?
2: I think for starters, they're two different countries.
0: Thank you. Thank you.
2: But they are neighbors.
0: Okay. Are they touching?
2: They are touching in South America.
0: Okay. Uruguay and Paraguay.
2: Always touching.
0: Okay. Yes, Paul?
1: I think Paraguay is landlocked.
0: Okay.
1: Because I saw a list of landlocked countries and they were on it.
0: Is it Paraguay or Paraguay?
1: Checking.
0: Okay.
2: Paraguay.
0: Paraguay. Mexico and South Korea. South Korea is a dark horse, I think, to surprise us. Yes, Paul?
1: I also don't know if it's Uruguay or Uruguay, but I'm reading that's more progressive, coastal, and more urbanized with a European influence.
0: And it's not the Netherlands, it's Netherlands, just like it's not the Ukraine, it's Ukraine.
1: I thought it was the Netherlands.
0: It is the?
1: But I'm checking.
2: Like Ohio State? The Netherlands.
0: Speaking of which, Kirk Herbstreit in the final hour of the program. But Ernie Johnson will join us on loan from the mothership. Yes, Paul?
1: I have mixed reports on the Netherlands or Netherlands. They say you could use either.
0: Okay.
1: Let's get it together and pick one at this
0: point. But
1: juncture.
0: Uruguay and Paraguay or Uruguay, and then Ukraine is thus called Ukraine, not the Ukraine.
1: The Netherlands is like the Ohio State. That's what they're trying to go for, I think.
0: Okay. In capital letters, the Netherlands?
1: Checking.
0: All right. Thank you. All right. So we got a poll question. We'll have a play of the day, stat of the day, all of that forthcoming. Hockey coming up, or hockey, when is that? Is that Sunday night for the next game in Vegas, Todd?
3: Yep, Sunday, then Wednesday would be the last two games.
0: And Todd has become our resident hockey expert for some reason. I don't know how that happened.
3: I just like to say Mitch Marner and, you know, Bussy and things like that. I just like the names.
0: Yes, Dylan.
2: Yeah, I do. It is surprising, though, one note about that. It's like the Hurricanes made the switch to Bussy in goal, and it's been working out well for them. And Carter Hart, as you gave that stat earlier, has been getting shelled pretty good, and the Golden Knights have made no indication they're going to switch up the goalie.
0: Well, you know, John Tortorella said that's like one of the stupidest questions or something like that when he was asked about changing goalies. I guess it's a stupid question. The analyst agreed with him. Yeah, Paul.
1: So Carter Hart is the goaltender for the Hurricanes, for the Golden Knights. That sounds like a country music star name, Carter Hart.
0: All right, we'll take a break. It won't be a happy ending song, though. You know, country song, just letting you know. All right, we'll take a break. Ernie Johnson will join us from San Antonio. We're back after this, Dan Patrick Show. 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
0: Friday Fritzy, when you have five guests, you know Todd is going to be a little loose today. John Calipari, top of the hour, CC Sabathia, Kirk Herbstreit, and Brad Guzan, the Fox World Cup analyst, former USA goalkeeper, all of that coming up. But we make way for Ernie Johnson, NBA on ESPN. Let me give you the official introduction here. Tune in to Inside the NBA with Ernie, Charles, Shaq, Kenny, and Draymond Green. Pre-game and halftime on ABC, post-game on ESPN. Tip-off for Game 5 Saturday between the Knicks and Spurs, 8:30 Eastern on ABC. I'm a professional broadcaster, Ernie.
20: Yes, you are, in the every sense of the word, man.
0: Thank you, Ernie.
20: I do have to make one correction, however. Draymond Green will not be joining us for Game 5. He was there for Games 3 and 4 in New York, but will not be on Game 5.
0: Has he been fired?
20: It was very contentious. No, I think the plan was just all along, hey, Draymond's going to be in New York with Games 3 and 4. And we always had a great time with him, too. So there you go. But the Game 5 lineup will be everything that you mentioned, minus Draymond Green.
0: How much of what is said off the air can you use on the air? Because a lot of times some of the best stuff comes up when you're not on camera, where you're just sitting around talking.
20: I think there's some that that is shared. And I don't – the way it works is a lot of – hey, like we were talking in the green room about blah, blah, blah. Yeah, and then – and so I don't know if anybody was really – intending for that to be used, but I think apparently anytime you step into the studio or into the arena, if you say it, even in confidence, there's a good chance it will show up on the air.
0: I remember Football Night in America, Tony Dungy would say a lot of things off the air that were really interesting. And I was like, Tony, when you put on a microphone, when you're in my vicinity, I feel like it's fair game when you're saying things unless you tell me otherwise. Yeah. But Tony is not Shaq and Charles with their comments, though.
20: No, once you've put a tie on, it's all out there. So if you show up, if you have a jacket on, what you say might be used. But and those guys aren't shy about that. And a lot of times that does give you an insight into, you know, because like Chuck was yelling every time San Antonio missed a three the other night in the green room there. That's eight of them. And so that's going to be used, even though it's not technically on the air right then.
0: The Taylor Swift photos, they like to say, went viral, Ernie. How did that happen?
20: That is what the kids say, isn't it?
0: They do. Maybe the grandkids say that as well.
20: Oh, see, here's the deal. And see, I still have this feeling that if there's an opportunity like that, and I'd never met Taylor Swift, but I knew she was going to be at the game. And I said, man, I need to get a picture with her because the grandkids will love it. I've got five grandkids. And

0: And my kids, like my daughters, like Carmen and Maggie and my daughter-in-law Quinn, have all gone to see her. So they're all Swifties. So for me to go up to her and say, "Hey, Ernie Johnson inside the NBA," it's like, but there was like a light of recognition in her eye, like, yeah, like Travis watches this all the time, and Travis has been on the pod. So I said, "Hey, look, you just got to make me the coolest grandpa of all time. Would you take a picture with me?" And she was great, you know. And then I got the picture, and then I just waited for the thread on my texts with the kids to just take on a life of their own. So it was really it's a cool moment. I was glad I could do that for them.
1: And then the Wu-Tang Clan, you got a picture with them as well.
0: Well, and see, last year they asked me to do the voiceover announcing their tour, which surprised me, Dan, as it probably surprised you as well. But I said, sure, I'd be honored to do that. So I did, and then here I see, oh, they're going to be on at half, and I go out there, and we're all just, and it's like I was part of the clan.
1: You know all the lyrics, don't you?
0: Dollar dollar bill, y'all.
1: He is Ernie Johnson. He'll be with Charles and Shaq and Kenny, no Draymond Green, coming up on Saturday. It feels like every other week, maybe every month, I say, I've never seen that before. Or
0: Yeah.
1: when you think you've seen everything, and we had that on Wednesday night,
0: Yeah.
1: how do you compartmentalize that to go, what just happened?
0: I mean, I didn't really know what had just happened. That's why I kind of asked the guys, what did we just see here? And but it was surreal, and you know, and to see a professional crowd like that where nobody wants to move, they just want to sit there and celebrate and just dance. That's like the aftermath, but to watch the whole thing unravel in front of your eyes is kind of amazing, to see New York come back like that. But okay, so we saw him do that against Cleveland in game one, 22 down with 7.5 minutes left. And I was thinking as we were watching this fourth quarter, so this is a lot more manageable than that Cleveland game was at this point, even though the number was huge, the 29. Every time they started reeling him in, he got it under 20. It's under 15. Uh-oh, it's 10. And this is a game, and there's plenty of time left. So it was an amazing thing to watch. And I, and Dan, you know this, when you, if you're doing a show from a set, like there's one in Madison Square Garden where we do halftime that's 5 miles high. But when you're sitting on stools at center court of the garden when this has just happened, I mean, it's just, you're just trying to keep your, just look around, make sure that you see everything that's going on and enjoy all of that. It was surreal. And I was thinking, as I add to the world's longest answer, I was thinking of moments that I had that were similar for me in just these 37 years I've been around Turner. And I'm thinking, I was at the British Open. I was calling Jack's final round at the British Open, as he's not going to make the cut. And you watch from your tower as the streets suddenly and gradually become filled with all these golf fanatics. So when Jack comes to the 18th at the Old Course, I mean, the scene was unbelievable. That was one of those, like, wow, I haven't seen that before. I saw Dan Jansen win an Olympic gold medal in Norway in front of all these flag-waving Norwegians, and you know, his story had been so dramatic, and there wasn't a dry eye in the arena when it happened. And Raul Ibanez hit the two home runs against the Orioles, and I was fortunate enough to be calling that. In fact, when you have CC on, that might be something you would ask him, because he was on that Yankee team and that mayhem that was at Yankee Stadium that night. So there were these certain things that just stand out that are, man, they're goosebump moments, and you never forget them.
1: Anything come close to your father's call of Hank Aaron's 715?
0: Well, no, that was that on a just a personal note, and that's a very good one to bring up, because yeah, that was special. But my dad didn't call 7:50. He called 7:14 on the radio, because it was a radio TV thing. But 7:15 was called by Milo Hamilton, my dad's colleague back then.
1: Oh, okay.
0: Well, my dad did call 5, 6, and 700, which was awesome.
1: Were you at the game with 7:15?
0: Yes. Yes, I was. That was an awesome. That was tremendous. That was just one of those. You know, you knew it was going to happen eventually, Dan. But when you see that moment, and you see like Bill Buckner scaling the wall, trying to, you never forget all the details. And Craig Sager with that trench coat at home plate, you know, with the same haircut he's had in his entire year, and that network wish coat that he's got on, and he's sticking the mic in there. I think it looks like a Radio Shack thing he's got in there. Hey, Henry.
1: Yeah. I feel bad that these guys are so big, you know, literally so big, with Shaq and Charles on the set, that it looks like your feet are kind of dangling. They don't get to touch the floor while Shaq and Charles are kind of enveloping their seats there. So your stage manager maybe needs to help you a little bit there.
0: Well, they're actually resting on a part of the chair. They're not actually dangling, but I do feel somewhat like I'm being... I can't wait till they invite me to the grown-up table. Those guys look like they're having a lot of fun. Maybe I'll get to sit over there. But they're huge. That's one of the times. Like when anytime you're sitting next to Shaq, you know, it's Dan, I'm 6'2". Yeah. Okay, I'm not just. But next to him, I look like a child, and. So they put me at the. Here. In fact, let's lower Ernie's chair a little bit to make it a little more profound.
1: You're sneaky tall at 6'2".
0: You're sneaky tall. Yeah, excellent.
1: Sneaky.
0: Way to put that.
1: You know, the physicality. I know that we look at it sometimes, whether you're old school and you go, "This is nothing." I remember back in our day, but the new NBA, maybe, like, is this physical for the new NBA as opposed to what we saw in the 80s and 90s?
0: I don't know. I'm not out there with these guys. I don't know, you know, but when you watch it, it's like, yeah, I guess that's physical to an extent, but it's not like, you know, the stuff we saw now. I mean, and again, the stuff we used to see, if we saw it now, guys would be suspended for 4 years, you know? I'm sorry, you're not playing in that game and you must leave the state. You know, it's like, it's amazing. So, I think there does get, there is a physical nature to it, but you don't see, the stuff we used to see was just blatant. Hey, I'm not only am I going to contest this, I'm going to knock you into the third row. And then you're going to dust yourself off and we're going to keep playing. No, it's physical. I get it's all in, you know, this game was more physical than that game, where these guys came out with more aggression than that game. But yeah, I don't get tied up in all of that.
1: You've won a lot of sports Emmys. Do you have one nearby in your office?
0: I do, but it's, yeah, my office at home. I do, but that's neither here nor there. Why? What?
1: I'm just curious. You know, like when I have Costas on, he has a room.
0: Mm-hmm.
1: He has an Emmy room.
0: Hello.
1: Yeah, go get it. Yeah, there we go. Ernie Johnson inside the NBA. Charles, Shaq, Kenny Smith. No Draymond Green coming up on Saturday night. He's probably deciding which sports Emmy that he would like to show. Oh, there you go. That looks like a fresh one, Ernie.
0: let's see. I don't know. That's a 2015. I don't know. Yes, but your question was?
1: I'm just curious where they were, if they were close by. Like, you know, Costas, yeah. When I interview him, it's right there. He's basically saying, look at me, you're a loser.
0: So I've got them up here. I've got this big... bookcase thing and the TV there where I watch the games. And so they are sprinkled around the bookshelves there.
1: All right.
0: Yeah. But always one within easy reaching distance for moments like this.
1: Costas hands them out for Halloween. I mean, that's...
0: They're doorstops.
1: Have fun in San Antonio as only you can.
0: I hate packing, Dan, by the way. I hate packing. I just finished doing that this morning.
1: Don't you have somebody who brings a suit to San Antonio for you?
0: No. I bring all my stuff, and then I bring my office basically in a carry-on with a printer and all that stuff. And so I hate packing. But the journey, the destination is great. The journey can be a little taxing. You can write that down because it's pretty profound.
1: I mean, hold on. Maybe I can win a sports Emmy. The destination.
0: I don't know. I don't remember what I said.
1: The journey.
0: The journey is. The journey leads to the destination.
1: You like the destination. You don't like the journey.
0: And when the journey involves packing for three cities, yes, or three trips.
1: Are you packing to go to New York as well?
0: Yes, I'm packing for seven games.
1: Okay.
0: Knowing all along that it might be just one more game and it might be all this packing for nothing, or that I actually needed it.
1: Whatever I always found.
0: And I got to make room for this.
1: Oh, you taking the sports Emmy?
0: It's always an issue. Very tough getting through TSA.
1: Well, good luck in packing.
0: Thanks.
1: And thanks for joining us, as always.
0: I love talking to you, Dan. I always do. It's always a pleasure, man. Great to reconnect with you.
1: What sneakers do you have on right now?
0: I do not have sneakers on right now. I've got flip-flops. I got combat flip-flops on.
1: Okay. But and, you got sneakers picked out for game five.
0: Yeah, for five, six, and seven. Yeah, and that's part of the problem with packing now, because I have to try to make the appropriate shoe choice. I feel great shame when I really get down to thinking about how much time it takes me to pack.
1: You're kind of whining here, Ernie.
0: Am I?
1: A little. It feels like that.
0: I know. The packing thing is just, and anytime I feel like I'm getting whiny, then I just kind of look at this.
1: This sports Emmy? Yeah. Thank you.
0: Thanks for allowing me to just be stupid and goofy. I appreciate you.
1: Thank you, Ernie.
0: Have a great weekend, Dan.
1: Thank you, bud. That's Ernesto Johnson Jr., inside the NBA on the mothership, and a 9-time sports Emmy winner. All right, just getting started. Busy show. Take a break. Play of the day next. 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
16: Into the Vegas zone. Drops here for Aho. Back to Gostisbehere. He's gonna set it up. Set it in. They score! Tick, tack, toe! Andrei Svechnikov's second power play goal! And it puts Carolina up 4-1 in game five.
1: Courtesy of the Hurricanes Radio Network. How about this? The Hurricanes have 11 third-period goals in the series. There's only two other teams in the history of the Stanley Cup Final who had more? 1973 Canadians, 1964 Toronto Maple Leafs. 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When you go there, you'll see all the different grills that they have, and we got them all in action today. It's a Meat Friday here on the DP Show, and you can do ribs, wings, brisket, and keep in mind Father's Day right around the corner. That's RecTech.com. Buddha in San Francisco. Good morning, Buddha. What's on your mind today?
11: Nobody. Happy Meat Friday, boys. And to the Minister of Humor, let's go, baby. DP, really quick, it's Uruguay and Paraguay. And Dan, it's crazy that the opening World Cup game drew 1.2 billion viewers, whereas the Super Bowl and the Bad Bunny only drew 600 million viewers. That's pretty crazy. But, Dan, with this historic run that the Knicks have had, you know, this whole postseason, all their wild big wins, and it's given us orange and blue skies, compared to their last two wins, which have only been by a single point. I mean, if you're a Spurs fan, that's got to be devastating, man. But I still have this wild feeling that the Knicks are going to pull some knickery and make this interesting. And if it goes back to New York City, that would be in San Antonio's favor, in my opinion. Have a great weekend, boys.
1: Thank you, Buddha. Al in Minnesota. Good morning, Al. What do you have for me?
13: What up, Dan Janets? I was just thinking, what do you call that play that happened at the Garden? You call it the chip-in? The chip? I mean, I don't know. Another thing, Ananobi, the chip-in, the tattoo. There's going to be a lot of New Yorkers that get that tattoo of him, like, chipping it in.
1: I don't know. I don't encourage people to get those kind of tattoos, but, you know, if you're inspired by the chip-in for OG Ananobi, all right, go ahead. Yes, yes, Marvin.
17: There's going to be some children named Jalen, Carl Anthony, OG, if the Knicks win this championship.
1: But is it Carl Anthony? Did we lose the Anthony? Because I hear a lot of people saying Carl Towns, and I have to stop for a moment. I go, oh, Carl Anthony Towns. Did he drop the Anthony? Did we all of a sudden say, hey, we're just going to call you Carl? Yeah, Paul?
18: Chris Mannix was here last week, and we asked him. He said, I think people just shorten it for time, but he's never announced he's dropping the Anthony.
1: Well, how much time does it take? I mean, do we have to abbreviate everything? He's Cat? Yes, Dylan.
19: I feel like it's rare to see the hyphenated first name.
1: Carl Anthony.
19: Yeah, it's like usually it would be like Carl Anthony Towns.
1: Yeah. Tristan in San Diego. Hi, Tristan.
20: Hey, good morning, Dan. I just wanted to give a shout-out to Todd Fritz. He is my spirit animal. He's one of a kind, and I really appreciate everything he does for the show. I can relate to him in day-to-day life. Also want to give two other shout-outs. It's my buddy's bachelor party, Daniel McClintock. We're going to Vegas, and today is my birthday. So appreciate you guys and everything you do, and happy Meat Friday.
21: Happy birthday!
1: Have fun, Tristan. Just remember, don't believe that nonsense. What goes on in Vegas stays in Vegas, all right? Play nice. Pace yourself. Frank in South Carolina. Hi, Frank. What do you have for me today?
22: Hey, long time, second time, 6 footer, soft, 180. Dan, you've been right for years about the three teams' globalization of basketball, and I've got your receipt. Here's a stat of the day. From the last 10 NBA championship winners, from 2016 to 19, there were only 6 foreign-born players total. Since 2019 Raptors, there have been 26.
23: Stat of the day, stat of the day, stat of the day, stat of the day. Here comes that
1: what?
23: Stat of the day.
1: Brought to you by Panini America. Also factor this in of Wemby now, SGA, Joker, Luka. They're going to inspire a whole new wave of players. So this is just the beginning. I mean, this is what David Stern wanted, globalization. And he got that with the Dream Team. if you don't decide to put the dream team together, I wonder if it stunts the growth. We maybe get there eventually, but I think that was where

0: further and further. And I think it is entertaining for the audience as well. You know, let's just get away from embarrassing the umpire, because the umpires feel embarrassed sometimes. When you have a guy go, oh, I'm going to tap my helmet three times with three different pitches, that umpire is not happy, because especially when he's wrong three times. I like ABS. I think it's people got caught up in robot umpires, robo umpires. That was wrong. That was inaccurate. That phrase, I think, hurt the perception of what it was going to be. It's just like tennis, except for the French Open. Tennis does this. It's just accepted. And, you know, as we talked to John McEnroe yesterday, I mean, he can't yell at the umpire. I got to yell at somebody who's running a computer there. But I do think that we're headed towards that. The number of times that you see balls and strikes called incorrectly, I think it just calls in decades and decades and decades of games where you go, how many calls did they get wrong? Or how many calls did they get right? You know, for the most part, if you're 96, 97% of the time correct, I'll take that. But I think with ABS, it's going to be 100%. Big day yesterday for Marvin. I came in late in the afternoon, and somebody said, don't go in there. Marvin is sleeping. So it was around 4, 4:30. So I opened the door. Marvin's got his headphones on. He's in his Z-cliner, and he's snoozing. I'm like, isn't he throwing out the first pitch at the Hartford Yard Goats later? Like, this was your, you were getting in the moment there?
1: I was in my zone.
0: Yes. You were like Fernando Valenzuela breathing through your eyelids there.
1: I never thought of it like that, but yes.
0: How nervous were you when you went out on the mound?
1: Oh, I was super nervous. As nervous as I've been in a long, long time. Like Debo Samuel question nervous.
0: Did you warm up?
1: I did.
0: But you were warming up all day yesterday morning.
1: Yes, the fact that I hurt my arm.
0: Now, if you're watching on Peacock right now, there's Marvin. And I told him, don't go to the mound. Guys make the mistake. Oh, did you put one in the dirt?
1: It was over the plate, and my man didn't catch it.
0: Oh. But you got to be careful. You have to have a little bit of zip, not too much. I think that ball's in the dirt.
1: No, he could have caught that.
0: Yeah, Paul.
2: I would rule that a passed ball, not a wild pitch. I'm on Team Marvin on
0: okay.
2: this
0: Okay, all right. Marvin, you're going to be in the confessional talking more about this moment.
1: I will.
0: Okay. John Calipari, top of the hour. 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Kirk Herbstreit. Oh, it's a Friday, a Meat Friday. 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
3: This year marks 250 years since the signing of the Declaration of Independence, an event that changed history and ignited the American spirit. Nowhere is that spirit more evident than in the world of sports. And we at KPUG are revisiting some of the greatest calls in sports history, including this one by Steve Rabel in the Seahawks' first Super Bowl win.
4: Three receivers near side for Manning, out of the shotgun. Ball at the 35. Moreno in the backfield. Now he scampers. The ball is hit as it comes out and it's picked up by the Seahawks. Far sideline, Malcolm Smith, 50, 49, he's going to go, 30, nobody's going to touch him, cuts back 20, 10, the Legion of Boom, the Seahawks defense, they do it again, holy catfish, touchdown, Seahawks, oh baby, Malcolm Smith dunks it over the goalpost, and the Seahawks go up 21-0 on the second interception of the game. On Peyton Manning.
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5: Good morning, I'm Adam Smith. It was a rough night for the Mariners last night. Pete Alonso homered to cap a 6-run the third inning, and the Mariners lost to the Baltimore Orioles 7-5. The Bellingham Bells got a series win, though. Bellingham beat the Nanaimo Night Owls 2-0 down at Joe Martin Field. In local news, a man was killed following a shooting in Mount Vernon. Police say shots were fired between two groups of people on South 2nd Street around 5:30 yesterday afternoon. 23-year-old man was pronounced dead at the scene. And a heat wave still on track to hit the region towards the end of this weekend. National Weather Service has issued a heat advisory for most of western Washington, including Whatcom and Skagit counties, from Sunday morning through early Tuesday. A major traffic diversion for drivers south of Bellingham has been postponed. WashDOT says a temporary bypass road for southbound I-5 traffic has been rescheduled to 8 p.m. next Monday, June 15th. Any local weather forecast? Beautiful day today in Bellingham, sunny skies with a high of 70. Overnight tonight,
6: all things Northwest sports, whether it's the Seahawks, Mariners, Kraken, Cougs, or Huskies, and high school sports, get it right here in the zone on 1170 KPUG Bellingham.
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2: Hour two in this Meet Friday. It's a busy show. John Calipari, the Arkansas head coach, will stop by. He was in the Garden on Wednesday night. So is C.C. Sabathia, the Cy Young winner Hall of Famer. He'll stop by a little bit later on. Kirk Herbstreit, he was in. Who wasn't in the Garden on Wednesday night? Herbie will join us a little bit later on as well. The Hurricanes over the Golden Knights up 3-2. Series goes back to Vegas as they win it 4-2. Knicks Spurs game 5 will be Saturday at 8:30 Eastern on ABC. And the Spurs right now, 5.5-point favorites. 877-3DP-SHOW. 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It is a Meat Friday. Chef Greg from RecTech is here whipping up a batch. 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
3: I will, Dan. We got brisket and Boudin cigars, egg rolls, brisket Philly Pete sandwich, which is a essentially using pizza dough as a sandwich, as the bread.
2: Okay.
3: And smoked beef back ribs.
2: Who has it better than we do?
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2: 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Poll question for hour two is going to be what? Then we'll get to Coach Calipari.
3: Paulie actually sent this one over. You can have free tickets to one of these, the NBA Finals, the Stanley Cup Final, or the World Cup.
2: World Cup.
3: Yeah?
2: Yeah.
3: You said that quickly.
2: Well, I've done the other ones.
3: Oh.
2: Haven't done a World Cup. So, yeah.
3: Okay.
2: Team USA versus Paraguay coming up later on today. All righty. He is Arkansas head coach. He won a national championship back in 2012. Three-time Naismith College Coach of the Year. Well, look at all the awards that he's got. And he was in the Garden for Game 4 wearing a suit as if you were coaching the game. How did you end up at the Garden on Wednesday?
5: Come on now. You know Carl Towns is in that game. De'Aaron Fox is in that game. Kelvin Johnson's in that game. I can call Leon and Wes and say, hey, boys, I need a ticket. And, you know, they were a little steep. They were expensive.
2: Wait, you had to buy them?
5: No. But they were expensive.
2: Oh, okay. Well, so I'm just going to feel bad that you had to spend money to see your former players. But you did show up like you were ready to coach in a game. When's the last time you thought about coaching in the NBA or you were broached about coaching in the NBA?
5: I ran this path, and when everybody asked me about decisions in the NBA, this game and that game, and I want to talk about some of this stuff today because it's driving me crazy, but I have to remind everybody, I coached the Nets, and they fired me. So why are you asking me what I would do in an NBA game? But, you know, that game, I got to tell you, that game, what's driving me crazy, I heard the guy get on before I jumped on here and say, you know, this is the worst. He must have had money on the game. Because if you're watching that just as a fan, that's pure enjoyment. Now, what I was so excited about, we're in New York. The fans did not boo the Knicks at all one time during that game. Now, they booed the officials, and they got on pretty hard. But they didn't. All they were there was to give them a chance and to pick them up. And even down when we all went down in the dugout after at halftime, all the fans down there, all those stars that I was, like, taken aback from – they were all still into the game. It was a great sight to see. And I'm just telling everybody, instead of picking it apart, each player, how about we just enjoy what's happening? Because this may be one of the better finals ever. And we're able to sit there enjoying it. Some of us lucky enough to be in the building. Now, how many people will say they were at game 4 20 years from now? 10 million? I was at the game. I was at the game. Well, you weren't at the game. There was only 20,000 there.
2: But, Coach, you can say, I was at the Garden. That doesn't mean you were in the Garden. So you're going to have people who are probably semantics. I was at the Garden that night, and nobody can refute that.
5: That's true. That figures you'd come up with something.
2: Of course.
5: But, Yeah, because you'll be one of those guys, but go ahead.
2: Okay. Are you new to social media that we don't pick apart players and the team and the moments? What are you talking about here?
5: All right, so here's my point. And as I go through this, I say this, but this is the life we chose. And you're going to get the other side of it.
2: Sure.
5: But let me say this. De'Aaron Fox, stop on De'Aaron Fox. He's playing with a high ankle sprain, probably shouldn't be playing. He would normally dunk that layup. If he would have dunked it, he's the hero, the greatest thing that, and now he's the biggest goat. And he made, well, what about other guys in the game? What would have happened to Josh if he missed that dunk and they had lost? I mean, it's so you can't. How about they want to get on Mitch, who I think is doing a great job with a young team, okay? Ronnie Harper's son is the real deal.
2: Yeah.
5: I did not realize how good he was until I sat there and watched him.
2: Did you recruit him?
5: I couldn't. He was going to Rutgers the whole time. I tried.
2: Couldn't afford him?
5: No, they were paying big at that time. No, not really. He was going there from day one. I don't know why. He was from near there or something. But
2: okay.
5: Anyway.
2: Okay.
5: So now Mitch runs an out-of-bounds play. The last play with 1.2, whatever. The guy is wide open. They're going to win the game. And Carl Towne gets his little pinky and deflects it where the kid has to reach down to go get the ball. And they win the game. You could do everything right and lose, and you're right. It's the life you chose. You're going to get crap. But the three that Jalen made, how about the step back that Carl made into their bench for a three? I'm like, what am I watching?
2: Yeah, but we were seeing mistakes, Coach. And if you were coaching, you would have told De'Aaron Fox that the points aren't important. It's getting time off the clock. That's the most important part. 2 points doesn't win you the game.
5: Depends on how you coach. Sometimes I'm saying there's 3 minutes in a game and we're up whatever. I'll say we're 4 baskets away. They can't catch us. That's another way of coaching. We get 4 more buckets. They can't catch us. There's not enough time. And so sometimes when you play defense in football, what do they call it? You're like, okay, let's really prevent defense. No, it prevents you from winning.
2: Yeah.
5: How about if he dribbled it out and got fouled? How about Wemby missed 2 free throws?
2: I agree. These are...
5: But that's not the... let me tell you this, in the first half, they were so good. They were going to have 80 points at halftime. And I'm sitting there, there's nothing you can do. What are you going to get on Mike? You know the greatest thing Mike did? Mike Brown left Alvarado in. He left him in. When Alvarado made that shot, I'm like, my thought is probably need to take him out now. He helped you. Now let's go. Mike left him in. He makes another shot. He makes a basket. He goes and I'm like saying, so some of this is your gut. Some of it is a bounce of the ball. But here's again. Dan, are you in Maine right now?
2: No. I'm at the home band cave.
5: Okay. So how about just toes up, watch the game, but problem is there's betting, and that drives everything to another level. That guy probably lost $1,000, and he wants to kill somebody. We should have won. I could have won $5,000, and I lost. I take that out. I'm not even, I'm not worried. I'm watching the game, thinking, I just watched one of the great games of all time. I sat next to Adam Sandler and his wife, Jackie, who were great. Chris Rock. I went up. I'm standing there, and John McEnroe was walking by me, and he looks at me, and I shake his hand. I said, I'm John Calipari. He said, I know who you are, Coach. I don't know who knows me, who doesn't know me, but all the stuff, but the fans never booed.
2: Never left either.
5: Come on now. You've been to New York stuff. I don't care if it's the Yankees, the Giants, the Jets, the Mets. You'll get booed like in a second. These people are so – you know what it is? It's they're all in this together. You could feel it in the building. It was crazy.
2: He's the Hall of Fame coach, John Calipari, joining us on the program. Did you recruit Jalen Brunson?
5: Great story. He played in West Virginia in a tournament. And I'm watching him saying, this kid's really good, already going to Villanova. What? He committed to Villanova. What? I get Jay and I bust out laughing. I even called him the other day, and I said, Jay, you got three guys that won you two national titles, are ready to win a world championship. Like, and again, we talked about Cat and we talked about De'Aaron Fox. What about Keldon Johnson? Keldon Johnson is sixth man of the year, allowed step back from being a starter so he could be one of these guys. I mean, and for him, Jay and me to sit there and watch all this stuff, nothing makes you prouder when you're watching. And he's going to defend his guy. Look, Jalen threw a ball away that almost cost him the game. He got a little trapped. He looked away and threw it. Josh gave up an offensive rebound. That was going to be the game. He missed a breakaway dunk. But you know what? Jay would defend his guys, and I'm going to defend mine. I mean, I think they all three played well. One's playing with a bad ankle. But I'll come back to it is the life we chose.
2: Yes. How aware are you of the point spread for your games at Arkansas?
5: Never. Don't want to know.
2: But it's always there. It's omnipresent, Coach.
5: So I had a guy, when I was at Kentucky, I had a guy that would be with us, and I knew he knew the point spread. And if we were going to a game and he would say, it's 18, I was so happy. I'd sit back because those summer guns aren't wrong. They're like,
2: oh, I know.
5: They're not wrong. But if we're going to a game and I'm thinking, yeah, we're double digits. So that's why I don't want to know. Either way, I'm not looking at it, thinking about it.
2: Yeah, I look at the authority of the NCAA. Do they have authority when it comes?
5: Not now.
2: No.
5: No. And the stuff, this has gotten away from us. Do I think putting the government involved in our business is going to work? Probably not. Who wants the government involved? But we're at a point, at least short term, just 2 years for us to get stuff away from the courts. How do we make whatever these lawsuits are go to federal court, not state? Because state has, we're going to let them play.
2: Yeah.
5: I don't care what he did. Well, yeah, Pete Rose is out, couldn't do this. This guy's out. We're going to have this guy one game penalty. What? But it's in state court. It's not federal. And so that kind of stuff. But, yeah, we need help right now. Would I hope that we wouldn't need government? Yeah, but I'm in this. We cannot leave college sports the way it is another year. Cannot. So whatever we do, we got to do something, whether it's the bill that's out there right now, whether it's a scaled back for a 2-year reprieve. I don't know, but we need to do something.
2: All right. I need an answer on this last question. Okay.
5: What year did you miss those layups in our gym? Did you play for Donahue? Did you play for him at Dayton, right?
2: Coach was there when I was there.
5: He was an assistant there then?
2: No, he was head coach.
5: I was going to say.
2: No, I didn't miss any layups at UMass.
5: Yes, you did.
2: No,
5: it was 1994.
2: No.
5: So bad, I said, who is this guy?
2: See,
5: they said he does the radio stuff.
2: This is an NCAA.
5: And I said,
2: hey,
5: you are crazy. How can he talk basketball? He can't make layups. How does that work?
2: This is an NCAA violation because you're lying right now. If I put you under oath, would you have said what you just said, Coach?
5: I would have pled the fifth.
2: Okay. Okay, I want an answer, okay? Promise me you will give me an answer on this, a name. Okay? Promise?
5: Yeah.
2: Okay. Give me the most important player for, whether it was at Kentucky. Well, let's say Kentucky. Who was the most important player you had at Kentucky? Not best, most important player?
5: I well, let me say this.
2: And you can even do Memphis if you want.
5: I'm going to mention some names.
2: Okay.
5: Darius Acuff should be a top four, maybe even way better, maybe one or two in this draft. Malik Thomas should be in this first round. And because of what the Knicks did, where they're playing veteran guys that went to college for 4 years, you got OG, he went for a couple years. Carl's the only one that went 1 year, but he's been in the league 7 years. Though that's giving Trevin Brazil a second look, like, hey, we need to take a guy that's been in college 4 years and do what the Knicks did. And then my guy, Darius and Malik, as young kids, someone's getting a good player. Does that answer your question?
2: No, because I think Marcus Camby is probably the most important player to your career.
5: How does a guy lead, like him, lead UMass? We were top 20, but when he came, we became number one in the country. He is a top 50 player in high school or college in the history of our game. He's the top 50. They can name all these guys. What he did at UMass, he's a top 50 player. And the greatest guy to this day, he and I still stay in touch. And I thank him for what he did for my career. Because by us getting him helped my career screw up even more.
2: And back then, you couldn't pay people above board, so you had to pay him under the table.
5: You know how I recruited him? When I went in, I said, what do you want to be? He said, I want to be a shooting guard. He's 6'11". You want to be a shooting guard? But we really needed this guy. And so I said, well, listen, I'm not going to lie to you. If you want to be a shooting guard, I'm going to let you be a shooting guard. Now, I then followed up with, but we do post our shooting guards a lot, just so you know.
2: Great to talk to you. Enjoy the rest of the basketball, and thanks again.
5: Hey, let's just cheer these guys on and enjoy.
2: Of course, of course. Yeah, Mr. Positive. No, yeah, John Calipari, Mr. Positive. Thank you, Coach.
5: All right, thanks, Dan.
2: That's John Calipari, Hall of Famer. Mr. Positivity. When it comes to his players, all the other stuff we can be negative about. He's always entertaining. All right, we'll take a break. We'll settle on our poll question. CC Sabathia will join us. I did want to talk to him about this. I want to know, you know what? I'll just wait. I got a lot of questions. One has to do with, does he think Ohtani is the greatest player of all time? And I want to talk about all of these pitchers. You know, Mizorowski is throwing 103, and it's nothing. Where are we headed? So CC Sabathia will join us next. 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
2: Paulie goes, John Calipari blew right by that comment that you were talking about with Marcus Camby. You know, back then, you couldn't pay him above board. You were paying him under the table.

0: He didn't even bite on it. He was like, moved on right from that. Yeah, Paul.
1: You meant like the royal you, like everybody in college sports.
0: Something like that. Something like that. CC Sabathia, Hall of Famer, World Series champ in 09, had a chance to spend some time with him a couple of days ago. He's got a podcast. It's on Peacock. MLB, according to CC, Wednesday at 5 Eastern on Peacock. NBC Sports Now, also available as a podcast. He was there on Wednesday night, and I started my conversation by asking him, are you a diehard Knicks fan?
2: No, I'm regional with basketball. I'm a diehard Raider, so I take so much abuse in the fall that by the wintertime, whoever's winning in basketball, I just roll with that squad. So I got lucky this year with the Knicks, so I got to go to the Garden.
0: Okay, but when you were playing in New York with the Yankees, how often would you go to a Knicks game?
2: Oh, I went all the time. I went all the time. And because I had gave up my Warriors season tickets by then. Because when I was still in Cleveland, I had Warriors season tickets. So I would go to the games in the off season. Then I had to give those up when we moved here full time. So I started going to the Garden.
0: Who would you sit next to? Like celebrities?
2: Yeah, I mean, I sat next to Tracy Morgan. I sat next to Spike before. Chris Rock, John Stewart, the whole gang.
0: What about Yankee teammates that came to the games?
2: Judge came to the games with me a couple of times. I had a teammate, Ben Francisco, came with me a couple of times. And then like we would get suites if all of us were going. We would get like a big suite to go to the game. But we've always supported the Knicks.
0: But when you played with the Yankees, how often or how aware were you of celebrities there?
2: Oh, you know who's there. Like when Lorne Michaels sitting back there or whoever else is sitting back there, like you know who's in the house, and like people pay attention to that for sure.
0: But they come
2: especially in New York. Especially in New York.
0: But they come down on the field pregame?
2: It depended on who it was, but even if they were just sitting like right there in Legends back there,
0: yeah.
2: I mean you could see who was there. So we were always paying attention to that.
0: Did you acknowledge them?
2: Yeah. if you were good enough, you could acknowledge them.
0: when you're winning, it helps everything.
2: Yes.
0: I was curious about this when Fritzy said, "Hey, you want to get CC on," and that is, would you rather throw 95, but you had movement, or let's say you're throwing 103 like Jacob Mizorowski, and maybe it's just 103 but straight?
2: I would take the 95 with movement, just because I feel like I can pitch with that, and be able to kind of move it around the plate. I mean, even if it depends on the 104, right, or the 103. Like Mizorowski, I think his trouble before this year was that he didn't throw enough strikes. I think in the last 6 weeks, just throwing the ball over the plate, he throws so hard that even if you're on time, you foul it off a couple of times, then he can get to his breaking ball. So I think it's just about being able, whatever you can throw for a strike is what you should throw. So if Miz can throw 103, but he can't throw that for a strike, then maybe he should throw 98 so that he can throw strikes and kind of move the ball around the plate and be able to pitch a little bit. So I think the biggest thing that you're seeing in his and the difference in what he's doing now is that he's actually just throwing the ball over the plate. He had 4 walks in all of May. You know what I'm saying? So that right there, I mean, him just like literally attacking offenses, I mean, with him being able to throw that hard, it's really nothing you can do.
0: Mark Grace once told me, he said, we'll catch up to a fastball. Mm-hmm. Like you can throw it, like we'll hit a fastball. It's the other stuff that we have trouble with.
2: For sure. I mean, even if you look at like Mo threw one pitch his whole career and everybody kind of knew which way it was going or felt like they had a beat on it. And he's the greatest pitcher of all time. You know what I mean? So if you can make the ball move and get it off the barrel a little bit, it's so hard to hit, even if you know what's coming, because people felt like they knew what Mariano was going to throw and still couldn't get to him.
0: Was that teachable, that pitch?
2: It's teachable. Yes, it's teachable. You can throw a cutter, but you can't throw it like him. You know what I'm saying? Like,
0: why?
2: He taught me how to throw that. That's the cutter I threw at the end of my career. Same one. Billy Connors taught him, taught Andy Pettit. Every Yankee learned that cutter from Billy, but Mo's was just different. Like, he played catch with him. It moves late. moves different. I've seen him hit people in the chest with it. I've seen him hit people in the face with it. Like, and he's telling them it's coming. So, yes, you can learn the grip and you can learn the philosophy of like where to throw it, but nothing's going to be like his.
0: Okay, but is that the most unhittable pitch in the history of baseball?
2: Yeah, I think so. I mean, I think it's because everybody knew it was coming. Like, for 20 years, you know what he's throwing. I mean, he started throwing a two-seamer at the end, maybe like the last 3 years, but for 17 years straight, I mean, in the playoffs, everything, he's pitching in the biggest moments, and people feel like they know what's coming and still can't get him on the barrel.
0: Okay, what other pitch would be, like, Phil Niekro's knuckleball was?
2: Like, Johan Santana's changeup.
0: Oh, my goodness.
2: His changeup was it was off the chart. He would throw that thing right down the middle. You know what I'm saying? Like,
0: if you guessed right.
2: Yeah, it's so good that he's just throwing it right down the middle. That's how good his changeup was.
0: Harold Reynolds showed me a video. He said, I'm going to show you a side-by-side of Johan Santana's release point. Fastball, changeup. It was exactly the same.
2: Yeah.
0: He said, now imagine being at the plate, and you got to decide, is he throwing a fastball or a changeup? I mean, he said that it was impossible to tell.
2: Yeah, you literally have to guess. You got to pick one. And like you said, it looked exactly the same. And the arm speed that he threw it with, I think it helped. I know it helped me just watching him be able to throw it as hard as he could. It helped me be able to, like, trust that I can throw this thing as hard as I can, and it's going to – the grip is going to take the speed off, and the seams are going to make the ball move. So – having a chance to, like, watch him up close for so long in that division definitely helped me with my changeup.
0: CC Sabathia, Hall of Famer, World Series champ in 2009 with the Yankees. Tommy John surgery feels almost a rite of passage. It's inevitable for these pitchers now.
2: It seems that way. I mean, even younger, right? Guys are coming to baseball with Tommy John's at this point.
0: And I tell the story that I have a physical therapist. He said he had two different parents who came to him and said, can you help us get Tommy John surgery? And their sons were, one was 14, one was 15. They were getting it before they needed Tommy John surgery.
2: Yeah, I mean, that's what they try to do to get the rehab, to be able to throw harder. Like, people just assume, well, I mean, even now too, like, kids are POs, which are pitchers only, which I don't understand. Like, the funnest part about playing baseball is being able to play the field. Like, who just wants to pitch your whole life? You know what I'm saying? So it's even weird to see that. But, yeah, I mean, the guys that are POs that feel like they want to pitch, you know, in college or, you know, maybe in the pros, they feel like, you know, there's only so many throws in your arm. And at some point, you're going to have Tommy John. I never had Tommy John. I was always on pitch counts, even as a young kid. My dad had me on pitch counts, made sure I only threw once a week, all these different things. So my arm was pretty healthy up until, you know, my last year. But I just think people try to get ahead of it now where, you know, they feel like if a guy's going to throw this much or a kid's going to throw this much, let's go ahead and get the surgery out of the way and, you know, try to see if he can get to the big leagues. But, yeah, that's what I'm saying. Like, guys now are coming to pro ball with one Tommy John already, and they may be having two while they're playing.
0: Ohtani's had the surgery, and he's had a procedure. But I wonder, how many imitators is he going to create in 5 years, 10 years, that we do let somebody hit and pitch? If they're like, Skeens was a great hitter in an Air Force Academy. I mean, he was a power hitter. I'm surprised that the Pirates wouldn't say, hey, why don't we get this novelty with Skeens and get him out there more often?
2: Absolutely. Or even Jack Caglione, right? Like, he went to Florida. He's a first rounder for Kansas City. He can do both. I mean, but even, like, there's always guys that can do both, right? I heard Dave Winfield was a great pitcher in college and, you know, was able to kind of do both. I would have thought by now it would be way more guys, you know, with at least the opportunity to hit and pitch. But even just seeing how good Caglione was in college doing both and then them just kind of turning him into a hitter, seems like, you know, it is just, you know, this one-off where Shohei's, you know, the greatest baseball player of all time, and he's the only one that gets to, you know, can do it on this level. So, I mean, hopefully there are more guys that can do this. I don't think anybody's going to be able to do it on the level that he's doing it, but there's definitely guys that can, you know, do both.
0: Wait, you think he's going to be the greatest player of all time?
2: I think he already is.
0: The greatest of all time.
2: Who's better?
0: Well, I mean, Babe did. I mean, he won 92 games as a starter, and then you hit 714 home runs. And
2: yeah, that was a different time, though. Now he's playing in an era where this is the biggest, fastest, strongest era that we've ever seen, and he's the fastest, he's the biggest, he's the best. I mean, you know, you combine them, he's one of the best hitters in the league, and he's one of the best pitchers in the league. And to be able to do it in this era, I think, you know, my goal to me is Barry Bonds. Like, I'll never, you know, he's always number one, but Barry can't go out and throw seven shutout innings.
0: Paulie, do you have CC's hitting stats?
1: Yeah, for his career, CC hit .207, three home runs, 15 RBI, Dan, no steals.
2: You know, I had a higher batting average until, like, those last 3 years, and I was, like, I was just trying to, like, hold on to, like, that 250. 207 sounds so bad. I was hitting, like, 250 to those last 3 years.
0: Okay,
2: man.
0: Who did you homer off of? Since it's only three, you got to remember.
2: Yeah, I hit a homer off Homer Bailey, Chan Ho Park, and Elizardo Ramirez. Those are the three guys.
0: Did you get those home run balls back?
2: Well, Griffey, the first one I hit, he threw it back in the stand. So I only have the bat from that ball. I don't have the ball. And yeah, I got the other two back. But yeah, Griffey threw the ball back in the stands.
0: Why?
2: He was like, with a swing like that, no way that was your home run.
0: I knew you're doing some great things with Playing with Heart. Can you explain that to the audience, what you're doing?
2: Yeah, Playing with Heart is a campaign that, you know, I'm here to represent, you know, just to help adults understand, you know, bad cholesterol, their cholesterol number. 2018, I had a stent put in my heart, and, you know, it changed my life. So, you know, if I can be here to try to help somebody and, you know, understand and talk to their physician to understand, you know, there might be, you know, underlying things that go on with you that you can't see or you can't feel. But if you go and check your cholesterol, you may be able to get ahead of them.
0: Yeah, it's called Playing with Heart, and collaboration with nine teams, the Yankees, Giants, Red Sox, Phillies, Braves, Cardinals, Astros, Padres, and the Angels. The focus is simple, and that's urgent. Know what your cholesterol number is. Great to see you again. Thanks for joining us always, and we'll talk to you soon.
2: Sounds good.
0: CC Sabathia. 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He's really good. I don't know if he knows how good he is, but when these guys tell stories, and or sometimes you jar their memory, like the fact that Griffey wouldn't give him the home run ball because he had such a lame home run swing, they're like, no, you don't get to keep that as a keepsake. We'll take a break. We'll get to more phone calls right after this. 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
0: It's a meat Friday. It's always great. Go out to the grills. You know, when you see somebody who does this professionally, Chef Greg from RecTech, their imagination, creativity, and he is so cool under fire. Literally, he just like, no big deal. I'll have this done in time. Yes, Dylan?
13: That feels almost like a direct shot at me.
0: No. You do a great job. Oh, it's just the back row. I need a little pat on the back.
13: Yeah, that'd be nice.
0: You know, kind of contagious there with you and Fritzy.
13: Something's contagious back here.
0: Todd goes, I did book 5 guests today. I go, yeah. And?
14: I think we had 5 guests yesterday, too. I don't know. I got to check the math on it.
0: Wow.
13: 5 plus 5.
0: Are we going to do this every day?
14: No, there are days where we've had no guests or just like one guest.
0: But so. You don't, I still

0: have to make magic
1: you
0: here.
1: You do.
0: You get the guest. That's just the start.
1: It's meaningless. You have to interview them and get something interesting out of them. Anyone could just pull guests out of a
0: But you don't have to pull me to the side and go, hey, five guests. And I go, okay.
1: Just thought I'd need a little extra acknowledgement. It was a little extra special this week.
0: You're the best at this. Nobody does it better than you.
1: I'm very sensitive. It's terrible.
0: For over 40 years now, Tire Rack's been helping. 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
1: I was just going to say, you would think at 56 years old and 36 years in the business, I wouldn't still need for someone to say good draw.
0: 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Kirk Herbstreit will join us. Herbie was in the garden on Wednesday night. Thomas in Iowa. Hi, Thomas. What do you have for me today?
2: Hey, guys. 63280. I just want to bring up that Sorsby case. There's a lot of bad stuff going on in NCAA. College coaches poaching other players. Transfer portal. They're all in. But I feel that right now with this case, that they all can come together, that there's a line that you don't cross, and that's gambling. I feel bad for the kid. There's other ways he can get out, like go play football again, but it shouldn't be in college sports. It should set a tone.
0: Well, I think, and what I'm being told by a source, they're hoping that this kind of bubbles up where Brendan Sorsby goes into the supplemental draft. And I think the deadline for that is June 23rd, that he would have to declare for the supplemental draft. I don't see it that way. And look, this is just business. We can get, you know, rid of the, oh, you know, this is altruistic. We want to take care of this child. Don't put his gambling addiction and rehab in front as a shield, because if he wasn't a great college player, you wouldn't be doing this. He's a great player. He's in the transfer portal. You got him. A judge ruled 2-game suspension for gambling. This is on the judge. Texas Tech is saying, hey, you know what I mean? We went through the legal process. He went through the legal process. We're going to take a shot with this. All right? I understand that. And if he was at Kansas State or some other school, they would be doing the same thing. I know that we can all be like, oh, you know, for the betterment of the game. What decision has been made in the last 5 years for the betterment of the game itself? Everything is selfish. Everybody, I mean, they did tighten the transfer portal, but they had to. So, you know, we want these philanthropic decisions. They're not happening. This is big business. Brendan Sorsby is going to be able to play according to a judge. Now, do I think it's wrong? Yes. It's gambling. I don't care if you were betting on your team. You got information. You were betting on your team. Did you share that information? Did you bet against your team? What did Cincinnati know about this kid's gambling issue? And they didn't do anything. Now he goes to Texas Tech. Did Texas Tech know about this? So there's a lot of guilty parties here, finger pointing, all of that. I don't like it. I have given you the warning signs. I've given you the ugly side of gambling and what it can lead to. And it's 18 to 24 year olds, and he's got NIL money. He has an addiction problem. You know what? You can't sit here and go, you know what? We are fully behind him. We don't want this to have irreparable harm on him if he doesn't get to play football. Remember, we were told that. Irreparable harm. Well, you suspend him for 2 games. Is there any irreparable harm for being suspended for 2 games? How about you don't suspend him for anything if that's the way you're going to go? Like, let's not make a mockery of it. You know what? He served his punishment. He's not going to be able to play against Abilene Christian and Oregon State. That'll teach him. He'll learn his lesson. 2 games doesn't change anything. And if you're going to go all in on it, don't suspend him any games. But it's business. Always understand. Bottom line.

0: spending $40 million on their football rosters. Okay? And here's the thing. You never have to apologize for winning. Okay? Urban Meyer at Florida, you know, we got a couple of guys that are kind of shaky. I don't know, somebody shot somebody. Big deal. We won. Yeah, you did. Michigan. Yeah, I don't know what he was doing on the sideline. Might have been something nefarious there, but we won a national title. That is the great bath that you can take. It gets rid of everything. It's a cleanse. Texas Tech, if they win, I would make him bet his $5 million NIL on Texas Tech to win the national title.
1: I think that's a great idea.
0: Yeah. I'm just joking. Yes, Dylan.
1: I was actually looking, funnily enough, at the betting lines for Big 12 games. Texas Tech is nowhere to be found at the moment.
0: Mm. And these other schools saying, oh, we're not going to play Texas Tech. Yes, you are. Yes, you are. I know. Yeah. Hey, we're not, because you don't want to put yourself in a position to be under the microscope with some of the things that might be going on at your university. Yeah, Dylan.
1: Also, it's like if you went to Sarkisian or whatever and Texas was going to play Texas Tech and you were like, hey, the quarterback might be shaving points on the other team. Do you want to play them? He's like, so it's going to be even easier to win?
0: Okay. I'd love to ask this judge, hey, if Texas Tech opened with Texas, let's say in Cowboy Stadium, are you going to suspend him for the first two games of the regular season, including that game?
1: We're going to suspend him for the second two games of the season.
0: Yes. Yeah, we got to teach him a lesson. Yes, Paul.
2: It'd be a great question. Did the judge look at the Tech football schedule before he made his ruling? Because there'd be no reason to.
0: And third game is Houston, which is a legitimate game for them. But he'll be back in time. Stat of the Day has been brought to you by Panini America, the official trading cards of the Dan Patrick Show. We'll ask Kirk Herbstreit about this. Herbie will join us, and we'll talk some soccer as well. Former USA goalkeeper Brad Kazan. 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
8: Good morning, I'm Adam Smith. It was a rough night for the Mariners last night. Pete Alonso homered to cap a six-run third inning, and the Mariners lost to the Baltimore Orioles 7-5. The Bellingham Bells got a series win, though. Bellingham beat the Nanaimo Night Owls 2-0 down at Joe Martin Field. In local news, a man was killed following a shooting in Mount Vernon. Police say shots were fired between two groups of people on South 2nd Street around 5:30 yesterday afternoon. 23-year-old man was pronounced dead at the scene. And a heat wave still on track to hit the region towards the end of this weekend. National Weather Service has issued a heat advisory for most of western Washington, including Whatcom and Skagit counties, from Sunday morning through early Tuesday. A major traffic diversion for drivers south of Bellingham has been postponed. WashDOT says a temporary bypass road for southbound I-5 traffic has been rescheduled to 8 p.m. next Monday, June 15th. Any local weather forecast? Beautiful day today in Bellingham. Sunny skies with a high of 70. Overnight tonight,
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3: Vincent Goodwill Jr. III.
4: 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It's hard to breathe when your arms are wrapped around your neck. 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And Victor, for everything that he has going for him, he choked. 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
3: The Knicks are resilient. The Knicks have played that way.
0: This is Dan Patrick.
3: Final hour. It's a Meat Friday. Just went out to inspect the RecTech grills, the menu. It is looking great. 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
3: 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We'll talk to

0: Kirk Herbstreit. He was at Madison Square Garden on Wednesday night. We'll talk to Herbie. Your phone calls in the final hour of the program. We'll do our best to squeeze in as many as possible. My Golden Knights are down 3-2, series going back to Vegas, and the Hurricanes up 4-2 in last night's game. They lead 3-2 in the series. Knicks, they will be 5.5-point underdogs in San Antonio. That'll be game 5. That'll be Saturday at 8:30 Eastern on ABC. Poll question from the previous 2 hours, Dylan, and what are we going with final hour on this Meat Friday?
1: All right, Dan, so we asked the people, so the World Cup, .. my cup runneth over or nil, I mean, nah. 54% say nil, I mean, nah.
0: Okay.
1: And you can have free tickets to one of these, the NBA Finals, the Stanley Cup Final, or the World Cup. 40% say Stanley Cup Final. Okay. Stanley Cup gets a lot of love.
0: It's a great event to go to, but I haven't been to the World Cup. I did bid on a charity item. It was a... I don't know what round this would have been, probably an early match at the Meadowlands. Boys and Girls Club had a charity auction, and I tried to bid on tickets. I don't know, is Brazil playing in the Meadowlands? But I think they were playing, you know, maybe an inferior country, but the tickets were $6,000.
2: Wow.
0: So... I love the Boys and Girls Club, but that got a little steep there to go see a World Cup match. Yes, Dylan.
1: You wouldn't pay that for Bosnia versus Canada?
0: I would not. Mm. I would not.
1: What about Bosnia and Herzegovina versus Canada?
0: Oh, both of them. Uh-huh. Now, that's different. Yes, Paul.
2: I think Brazil's got Morocco tomorrow night, and then they've got Scotland in a couple days.
0: Mm. Whatever. This match was at the Meadowlands, and I think it was $6,000. Here's another thing that's lost on people. They're like, James Dolan, the Knicks owner, he is making a killing during the NBA Finals. Okay, he is because his team is in the NBA Finals, but he's not the one who is making the secondary market profits here. And he did give away two seats. I think they were, somebody donated, he donated two seats courtside, $1 million, and the money went to a charity. So there's a viewing party. He is picking up the tab for that. I don't know why we're singling out James Dolan. And look, I don't know James Dolan, but like, what other team or owner do we do this that you're not some benevolent soul in our, I don't know. When the Lakers go to the finals, do we say, or did the Buss family give away, I don't know, 1,000 tickets? James Dolan doesn't make the profit on the secondary market. He has ticket prices. He doesn't go, I want to jack these up to 13,000. I probably wishes he could. Yes, Dylan.
1: Yeah, so if you want to know who really profits, one, it's the people reselling their tickets for astronomical things, and two, it's the StubHubs and Ticketmasters of the world. Like, I just looked up two tickets to Game 6, $14,000 a pop. It's actually $12,000 a pop and $2,300 in fees per ticket. So StubHub will make about $5,000 in fees on that ticket purchase.
0: This week, Sunday Night Baseball, Rangers and the Red Sox. You can watch it on NBC and Peacock. He is Kirk Herbstreit, ESPN college football analyst and apparently a big-time celebrity, sitting courtside there with all the famous people. How'd you come upon the tickets there, Herbie?
3: Definitely not a celebrity. Mark Shapiro asked me to go, and I'm not a rabid NBA fan, but I'm a sports fan. And he took me to the Olympics back in February, which was a really cool experience. And he asked me to go to Game 4. I couldn't make Game 3 because we were doing an Amazon marketing shoot on Monday night. So he said, can you make Game 4? And I said, yeah, love to. So I just came over. Didn't know a whole lot. Again, I don't watch the NBA. I'm not really a rabid fan, but man, I just got caught. I actually went there just enjoying the story of San Antonio, seeing if they could come back from being down 0-2 and kind of like quietly saying, man, I hope they can win this game. And then they're up 29. Then you know how it is. You start as a broadcaster, you start kind of pulling for a story, and the Knicks started to make a run. You just kind of get caught up in the Knicks coming back in Madison Square Garden. It was just epic. It was a top five, maybe top two or three sporting event that I've ever attended. And I think because they were down 29 and their fans never gave up and they just kept coming back in that fourth quarter, there were so many possessions where you're just like, I can't believe, first of all, I'm witnessing it. And the coach, if he could just get out of my way so I could like see, you know what I mean? I love sports. I love competition. I love the energy that sports provide. And I was just grateful to be there and just to take it all in. When it's that kind of thing, you just shoot it into my veins. You know, it's why I love it.
0: Mark Shapiro used to be the president of ESPN, famous agent now to the Stars. I was wondering, is there a football comp to what you saw with the Knicks and the Spurs?
3: Oh, I'm sure there's a game over the years that, you know, I mean, going way back, I didn't see it, but I just as a fan watching, I mean, when Buffalo was up or Houston was up huge on Buffalo and Frank Reich brought him back, you know, you remember that one?
0: Yeah,
3: a long
0: with Warren
3: time
0: Moon.
3: Ago.
0: Yeah.
3: Yeah. Yeah. But recently, maybe some of your fans would remember one. I just cannot remember. I was even thinking about, you know, because it's going to be a mad scene outside of the arena. By the end of the third quarter, I was just going to thank Mark and.
0: Oh, and you were leaving?
3: Yeah, I was like, maybe it's time to go. But then, you know, I was just kind of, it was a great group of guys. I mean, I've never met any of them. Oh, John McEnroe, I've met. John McEnroe, Larry David, Don Johnson, Mark, myself. We were just, and what's cool is when you go to an event like that, and there's a couple people to my right. I had no idea who they were. We're high-fiving each other. It's just, everybody just kind of checks whatever you are and whatever you do. Just become fans, right? You're just kind of caught up in the game and talking about the strategy and to be right where we were. Like I said, the coach is the only hindrance was like the coach getting in the way. I mean, are you kidding me? It was just, and then we kept saying, boy, if they can get it to 15, you never know. They get it to 15 and they got it to 14. And we're like, so that's the essence of, I think, why we love these kind of stories. I mean, you feel bad. San Antonio, you think about this series, you could argue that they could have won any of these games. And here they are down 3-1 going back home. So you wonder, can they get up off the mat after squandering a 29-point lead to tie this series up? Can they go back home tomorrow night and get it to 3-2 to go back to the Garden? Now I'm locked in emotionally.
0: But you know, when it comes to baseball and it comes to basketball, it's a best of seven. You know, with football, it's just, we got to win this game. That's it. And I wonder how history would be changed. Now, I can't have players play seven games, you know, seven game series, but I wonder how history would be changed if it wasn't just one game. Because there are times when you go, on that day, they were better, but if they played nine more times, that team is going to win.
3: Well, if you think just back to the Olympics with Team USA against Canada, I mean, you could make that argument if those two teams played 10 times or 5 times. You know, I don't know if the USA wins a whole lot of those games, but like Kurt Russell said, and of course that in the movie, that's tonight, we're the best team. And I think you could debate and argue what's better. You know, that one time, put it together, find a way to do it, pull off a miracle, or over a seven game series, you're truly going to find out who the better team is, right? I mean, there's some ebb and flow and ups and downs. I don't know. I can kind of see I can see it on both sides of it, really. I think there's something really special about for 60 minutes, we're going to put it together. They might on paper have a better team, but we're going to find out. There's something kind of cool about that as well.
0: Well, just imagine if we go back to the 76ers with Allen Iverson. They open up the NBA Finals. They win game one. Mm-hmm. If it was one and done, the Sixers would have won the title over one of the great teams of all time.
3: Yeah.
0: We're talking good to point. Kirk Herbstreit. I don't know if these fans or these celebrities there ask you college football questions. Like this Brendan Sorsby thing, it feels like it's crossed over. Like this isn't a college football. This is... Everybody's got an opinion on this, so your thoughts on the judge's ruling and what happens as we move forward.
3: Well, I think what you said about gambling, and everybody's been talking about it since, you know, you don't have to go to Vegas or have a bookie. You know, now you just do it on your phone. And everybody's been concerned about how this would impact the athletes themselves. And, you know, the NFL and the professional sports have made a pretty strong statement. You know, we've seen NFL players that have been removed for seasons because they got caught up in doing this. And I think the biggest thing for me, and I think all of us that follow college football, is, you know, who's the governing body over the sport, and what power does that governing body have, if any? The NCAA, when they found out about this, they ruled him ineligible. And like we've seen in many other cases, when somebody finds out that the NCAA didn't give them the answer they want, they go, no problem. We're just going to go to our local jurisdiction, local judge, and find out if we can make this happen. And I think the perception is that the judge shows up in a black suit in this case, in a red tie, and asks for an autograph after the proceedings. And I think that the perception of how the sport is spinning out of control, and there isn't anybody in charge, let alone the gambling part of it. You know, that it's, I don't know Brandon Sorsby. I feel bad about the whole situation, but you know, if this were my son and he did, what was it, 9,000 bets, and I don't know how much or how little he bet on, it's just a premise behind what has happened here. And the fact that the NCAA ruled that he is ineligible. And then once again, we find a local judge. It's sickening that if you don't hear what you like, you can just go to your local judge and find the answer that you want. I just don't know where this ends. If this is where we are right now, pretty much you do whatever the hell you want to do in this sport. And if anybody says anything, just find a local judge to tell you the answer you want to get.
0: It's like Trinidad Chambliss.
3: Yeah.
0: Just get a local judge because they sure. want to do right. They want to do right by the university. And it's kind of a home field advantage there.
3: And but I think, Dan, one thing I think for fans to understand, we think about where we were 10 years ago. You know, players had zero say in anything. And we've gone from players having zero say to this players' empowerment, where now they have all the say. And what I worry about, I'm a father, I have four sons, and all of them have played in college football. And I'm not old guy yelling at the clouds. I care about the players. I care about not just, hey, if they're going to do NIL and they're going to pay the players, I think we've all kind of accepted that's where we are. I think the two biggest issues are the pay for play. Like, you're bribing a kid to come to your school. Sorsby's making whatever it is, $4 or $5 million just this year to play at Texas Tech. That number 2 years ago would have been $1 million. Now, a couple years later, he's, you know, at $5 million. 2 years from now, maybe it's $10 million, you know, to go and play. What are we teaching? The great thing about football is it teaches you so many valuable lessons about life, about team, about perseverance, about getting your ass knocked down and getting back up. And hey, I didn't score the winning touchdown, but this guy did, and we won. And just embracing all of those I think are life skills. And I think we're taking that away from these kids. So what happens to these guys when they live this lifestyle and then they don't go to the NFL, which is 98% of them? You can imagine what they're going to be like when those checks stop coming in. I don't think we're not preparing these guys for real life. So I think we're all okay with them making money, but I think that the concern is where this is heading 5 years from now, 10 years from now. I think there's going to be a lot of issues with these guys when they don't make that bag, doesn't keep coming, and they have to go get a job. And what do you do now? So I think there's big concerns down the road. I'm not blocking players and letting them have money and all that. I just think we need to still be the adults in the room and still reinforce some really important heart. Like, I had coaches that at the time I couldn't stand. And then you become a husband and an employee and a father. And you're like, thank God I had that coach that maybe I didn't agree with, but man, he taught me some really tough lessons. And I think we're taking in college right now, we're taking some of those life lessons away.
0: Well, you talk about grownups in the room. The problem is the grownups have made these decisions, Herbie. You know, we put all this blame on the kids. The kids didn't create this. They can't create this without grownups facilitating this. And you're right. I hope Texas Tech stays in touch with Brendan Sorsby the rest of his life, because you make it sound like we need to take care of him. He's one of ours. It'd be, you know, irreparable harm if he can't play football. And I hope you stay with him the rest of his life, because the addiction will stay with him the rest of his life.
3: Ask Art Schlichter.
0: Yeah.
3: I mean, a lot of your audience doesn't know who Art Schlichter is, but he was a first-round draft pick, and he's been in and out of prison. He's been in prison for pretty much for the last 40 or 50 years.
0: I think he's out now, but he's been scamming people for decades.
3: Yeah, you're right. If it's truly an addiction, and I have no idea, again, his what's really happening, but if it's truly an addiction, it's like being an alcoholic. You know, it's you don't just have a press conference and say, hey, I went to a 30-day clinic. I feel a lot better. I'm in a good place now. If you truly have an addiction, it doesn't work like that.
0: Oh, what dog do we have in the background?
3: All of them in here. They're ready to eat.
0: Is Peter there?
3: Yeah, he's here. Come here, babe. I'm in my office. They just sprawled around everywhere. Come here. Come here. Here he is. Come here. Whoop. Come here. Whoop.
0: There he is. Peter! Hi, handsome.
3: Somebody made a something on social media showing that they put him in with me in my seats. I was like, no, he wasn't at the game. I could barely fit in there, let alone him.
0: Now, my dog goes to work every day, so she's back where I have the guy who answers the phone calls. Whenever I put her on camera looking at herself, she goes crazy. So she's in the back now going crazy. I can hear her barking. She's barking.
3: Oh, that's so good.
0: She's barking at Peter right now.
3: Oh, my gosh.
0: Can't understand this.
3: Oh, that's great. Oh, we got to get them together. That's fantastic.
0: Oh, boy. Hey, great to talk to you, Herbie.
3: Great to talk to you, too.
0: We'll talk to you come football season. Thank you.
3: You got it, brother. All right, take care.
0: Kirk Herbstreit. And his dogs, including Peter. Peter was there when we were at the Super Bowl in San Francisco. He came in, and also the draft. He came in. He was, what a gorgeous dog. And he belonged. He was like, all right, where's my seat? What do you got for me? Any gifts here? Yeah, Paulie.
2: At the draft, Fritzy booked Peter, and Herbie came along.
0: Herbie came. all right, we'll get some phone calls in here. We'll talk World Cup. Former U.S. World Cup goaltender, Brad Guzan. 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Let me see. 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

I got a message from a source of mine, and he said, hey, last night NCAA President Charlie Baker was on ESPN Radio. He was asked if the NCAA would be able to enforce their rules if a college team decided they wanted to pick up an NFL

0: practice player or a player cut from the NFL. The president of the NCAA said basically they would not be able to stop if a team finds a local judge to rule in their favor. Where are we going? What are we doing? We'll have who had the best week in sports. We'll have that for you coming up. You want to update the poll results? Then we'll talk some soccer here. Dylan?
1: Yeah, Dan. You can have free tickets to one of these, NBA Final, Stanley Cup Final, or World Cup. 41% say the Stanley Cup Final. And actually, Marvin sent me over another poll question. Who was the best coach in the building during Game 4 of the Finals? Mike Brown, Mitch Johnson, Jay Wright, or John Calipari? Jay Wright's having a great old time.
0: Was Jimmy Johnson in there?
1: That's true. We could add Jimmy Johnson. Yes.
0: There might have been somebody else in there as well.
1: Local high school coach.
0: All right. He's the former U.S. men's national team goalkeeper, Brad Kazan, and joining us on behalf of one of our sponsor, Dude Wipes. So Fox Sports World Cup analyst, and he was the goaltender for a couple of U.S. World Cup teams, and joins us on the program. All right. Tell me what I need to know about Team USA.
2: They're exciting, man. It's going to be hopefully a good summer. They need to get off to a good start against Paraguay. If they can pick up three points in the first game, to be able to finish top of the group allows them – listen, at any point, they're going to have to play a big powerhouse, if you will. But that's going to allow them the path, I think, of least resistance. And so – Christian Pulisic is playing with confidence. Chris Richards is back healthy. The goalkeeping situation is a hot topic. I think Matt Freese will end up playing in goal based off the last friendly against Germany in Chicago.
0: Is there any comparison between hockey goalie, soccer goalie, as far as they stand on their head and make all these saves? We hear that in hockey all the time.
2: Yeah, I mean, we're going to need whoever's in goal, we're going to need our goalkeeper to make saves. In these tournaments, to do something special, you're going to need to have your goalkeeper make one or two big saves in a game, or you may need them to stand on their head and make 10, 12, 15 saves, as Tim Howard did in 2014 in Brazil. So, and even then, we fell short against Belgium. So you're going to need your goalkeeper to come up big.
0: We keep waiting for that next surge in soccer that, you know, we thought, okay, 2010 and 2014, or when we hosted the World Cup. And why is it we're still waiting for this, Brad? Why?
2: It's slowly growing. It's slowly growing. When you go back to the 94 World Cup, the league, Major League Soccer, was then built in 96 off of the back in 94. And then when you look forward to where we are now in terms of the expansion of the league, the growth of the league, the notoriety of players that are coming to Major League Soccer to sharpen their craft as a professional soccer player. That's exciting for the growth of the sport here in the United States. And I think it's only going to continue to grow. You know, these leagues, whether you're talking about American, baseball, whether American football, talking about football over in England or in Europe, they weren't built in 30 years, 50, 75, 100 years to develop this passion and this ability to pass down the love of a team from generation to generation. And so we're working our way there, and I think this summer is certainly going to help that.
0: Explain to the audience why Messi is like he is whatever comparison you want to make to any other athlete, in the United States, like, what is it about him for a guy who's not big, not necessarily fast?
2: No, but it's not about that, right? And I think when you look at the American athlete, we talk about those attributes that you just mentioned: big, strong, fast, powerful. But when you talk about Messi as a footballer, his creative awareness, his spatial awareness, his ability on the ball is so good. To be able to bring other players into the game, right? He's able to do things, see passes that other players aren't able to see. And all of a sudden, with one pass of the ball, it unlocks a defense, or maybe he pops up in a situation in and around the box and now he's being able to find the back of the net with a unbelievable shot, or just the understanding of what the goalkeeper is doing and knowing he just got to casually pass the ball into the bottom corner the opposite of way the goalkeeper's, you know, anticipating him to go.
0: Best player you ever faced? Best goal scorer you ever faced?
2: I think we just spoke about him.
0: Yeah.
2: I think he
0: did.
2: He scored on you?
0: He
2: scored on me a few times, but at the same time, I must say we did get the better of Inter Miami when I was playing with Atlanta United in the playoff series. I think we not only upset Inter Miami and their team, you know, we had just snuck into the playoffs, but I think we certainly upset the league office and everybody that was potentially you know, putting money on the game, thinking Inter Miami was going to walk all over us. But we did get the better of them that series.
0: Brad Guzan, he is working for Fox, their World Cup studio analyst, soccer commentator, and he was part of two U.S. World Cup teams, 2010, 2014. Joining us on behalf of Dude Wipes, you spent your whole career to get to this moment promoting Dude Wipes, Brad. Congratulations. Messi doesn't, although you could bring in the word Messi, and with Dude Wipes, I think we could have a collaboration here.
2: I like where your head's at. I like where
0: clean
2: your
0: up
2: head's
0: your
2: at.
0: Messy. Clean up your messy.
2: Exactly. It's 2026. Nobody's using dry toilet paper anymore. Come on now.
0: But you're handing out brown cards, Dude Wipes?
2: We are, yeah. I mean, listen, the initiative around the World Cup and the excitement, as I just mentioned, nobody's using dry toilet paper anymore. Going out to these watch parties, these fan fests, and seeing, you know, people come in and out of porter potties. Come on now. If you're not carrying a Dude Wipe on you, you're getting a brown card.
0: DudeWipes.com/brown card, and you can get a brown card plus a free 10-pack Dude Wipes, and you can give that out to anybody that you think needs that help. All right. Give us the best-case scenario, Team USA. Like, what is reality here?
2: Yeah, I mean, listen, first and foremost, we need to get out of the group. And then, obviously, the tournament this summer has expanded. And so we need to be able to win some knockout round games. And I think if we can get to the round of 16, we're going to have to play a powerhouse, a soccer powerhouse from around the world somewhere. And in that moment, anything could happen. And I've said, if we can create one of these iconic moments, such as the goal against Algeria in 2010, or one of these moments where an entire country is going to get behind the team, I think anything's possible. And so I think if we can get to the round of 16 and have this excitement and the buzz within the United States, get behind the boys, I think they can make their way to a quarterfinal. And, you know, the sky's the limit at that point.
0: Great to talk to you, Brad. Have fun.
2: Appreciate it. Thank you.
0: Brad Guzan, the Fox Sports World Cup studio analyst. He'll be working the World Cup there. He was part of two U.S. Teams in the World Cup. Yeah, it feels like the round of 16. That seems to be the... If we get there, we've had a successful World Cup. It's weird to have that with any of... You know, when you think of the United States, it's really rare when you go, well, you know, if we get to the round of, you know, 16, we've done well. Like, we're so used to if we're not playing for a championship. But as people point out, you know, how much soccer have we been playing when other countries have been playing for centuries here? Okay, we still have a lot of people to draw from here in the United States, far more than, you know, Croatia, the Ivory Coast. I mean, and we're the host country. But I'm waiting for, and I don't know if this is fair, but maybe when you want to get somebody's attention, the casual sports fan, like Tiger got the casual sports fan, Gretzky got the casual sports fan. These are sports that normally we wouldn't go, oh, I've got to watch that. But then you did. Can you get, I mean, Christian Pulisic is a wonderful player, but he's kind of like Mike Trout. You know, he's low key. He's not a personality. I mean, go back to Landon Donovan. You know, he was a personality when we had him on. You know, Tim Howard's a really good goaltender. But, like, what am I seeing when you watch some of these players? When you watch Messi, you're seeing somebody, a Ronaldo, Mbappe. You're seeing somebody you go, ah, I haven't seen that before. And these other countries seem to have that one player. Yeah, Paulie.
3: You'll remember this guy. We had him on. A generation ago, there was a guy named Freddie Adu.
0: Yeah,
3: when he was 14, he was a thing.
0: Yep.
3: And if he had panned out and became our great one, he was already on the way with that. He was dubbed at age 14.
0: He was on the cover of Sports Illustrated, and we thought, okay, you know, this guy could be the future. Now, he did play. I mean, he had a decent career. But the total number of Americans who watch non-USA soccer matches increased from 31 million in 2018 to 50 million in 2024. So that's a 60% growth in 6 years. And the MLS has done quite well. They went from 30,000 viewers in 2018 to 30 million, I should say, to 48 million, an increase of 57% over 6 years. MLS has done a great job. You know, it started as a 10-team league back in 1996. Now it's 30. And the attendance record, over 11 million fans attending regular season matches. So it's gradually increasing, but it still comes down to, can we produce that player that you go, oh my gosh, I got to watch that player. And I think that will be, I think that'll be the litmus test. Can you produce that athlete where we have somebody who's generational? We have somebody that matches, you know, these players around the world. Yes, Dylan.
1: I think part of the problem, too, is when or if we do have that guy, he's going to go play in the Premier League, like Pulisic.
0: Yes.
1: You know, so it's like your cream of the crop stars probably aren't going to wind up, at least in their prime.
0: Yeah, but he would play for Team USA.
1: Yes. Yeah, but
0: that's what I'm talking about. I'm talking about World Cup.
1: Yeah.
0: I'm talking about on the biggest stage, can we have somebody who can go toe-to-toe, literally, with some of the best players in the world?
1: But then it's only every 4 years, so it's like, you know, in between.
0: But that's all I'm asking for. I'm not asking the best player in the United States to stay in the United States and do MLS. I mean, can you be a household name every 4 years? Or, you know, we follow you in the Premier League, but we get you back for the World Cup. That's what we've lacked. We have players, you know, Kobe Jones was going to be this, you know, unbelievable player. Yeah, Paulie.
3: And the other thing is, and Seton talked about this in the past, sometimes you'll have a couple of European-born parents who are living here now and they have a child. And they say, well, will they play for USA or will they play for, you know, Croatia? Like you said, it's a decision. It's not automatic.
0: All right, we'll take a break. It's Meat Friday. If you're watching on Peacock or NBC Sports Network, we're going out to the grilling area. We'll come back. Last call for phone calls, what we learn, what's in store for Monday, and who had the best week in sports right after this.
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ever since I was a tiny boy. I don't want no candy. I don't need no toy. I took a stick in an old coffee can. I bang it all to the

0: I love artists. Chef Greg is an artist. You know, he makes it look easy. He says, oh, it's the Rec-Tac. The preparation that he has, and then, yes, the Rec-Tac makes it really easy, but that's some great food. Like that's top shelf. If you go to a barbecue and all of a sudden you see Chef Greg, you go, we're in good hands here. Or somebody's cooking on a Rec-Tac. Stat of the day, brought to you by Panini America, the official trading cards of the Dan Patrick Show. Todd is short for toddler because there's like 5 seconds to go and we're walking back into the studio to turn on our microphones. And I always tell Todd, don't take a bite and then get ready to come on the air and then your mouth is full of food.
1: I have no self-control.
0: So Todd is short for toddler because you did that. 3 seconds to go and all of a sudden you want to be OG Ananobi and you want to have, you know, one bite.
1: I'm holding the plate and the egg roll and the beef and everything's right in front of me. To not take a bite is just not possible for
0: me. No, I know.
1: Sad.
0: I know. Very sad. Who had the best week in sports, Todd? How about you?
1: I'm Bussy with the boys from Raleigh. Carolina Hurricanes goaltender Brandon Bussy made NHL history last night by becoming the first goaltender ever to win his first two career playoff starts in the Stanley Cup final. How about that, Bussy?
0: You are Mr. Hockey.
1: I love Brandon Bussy.
0: You're our Gordie Howe. Dylan.
2: I mean, it's hard not to give it to the Knicks, but I actually also had Brandon Bussy. The Canes going 2-0 since him taking over the starting role, and now they're one win away from a Stanley Cup.
0: Marvin.
3: Jose Alvarado from the Knicks.
0: Ooh.
3: He's living every single New York kid's dream. Grew up loving the Knicks. Grew up in Queens. Played big minutes. Hit 2 3-pointers for them in the NBA Finals.
0: Paul.
4: I took OG off the board, and I went with James Dolan, the owner of the Knicks. This guy had a rough 20 years. And is on the cusp of delivering, and Leon Rose, yeah, delivering a title this town, and he'll be emeritus.
0: Brian Myrtle Beach, hi Brian, what do you have for me?
5: First of all, thank you very much, Dan. Danette's 5'8" in a buttery sculpted statue like 200. Thank you. I've been listening for a long time since I was young, dumb, and ugly. Now, girl, dad of two, my beautiful wife. They make my life easier every day. And you know what else would make my life easier? If the Knicks just win game 6. I remember back in 94, I was 10 years old, watching the Rangers, just wanted them to win game 6 in Vancouver. An unforgettable memory of the game 7 win, but let's just get a win for game 6.
0: All right. Thank you, Brian. LV in Vegas. Hi, LV.
6: Hey, Dan. I've been listening for a long time. I wanted to do my best Dan Patrick impersonation. I know your Danettes do very good at impersonations. I wanted to give you my best Dan Patrick. Thank you, Todd.
0: Thank you, LV. That was pretty good.
1: Nailed it.
0: Thanks, Todd. It's not a thank you, Todd. It's thanks, Todd.
1: Pretty much.
4: You're welcome.
0: Thank you, Todd.
1: You're welcome. That's right. I didn't say you're welcome.
0: Thank you, Todd. Ryan in Nashville. Hi, Ryan.
7: DP, what up?
0: Hey.
7: Just a reminder, I want to check in. About 23 months to the day, you and I, we made a bet that if the United States men's national team win the World Cup,
0: yep,
7: you have to stay on air for another year. So just putting it back out there, email who you have to down at 30 Rock just to tell them, hey, I might be on the air for another year, man.
0: All right. Team USA wins the World Cup. I stay on for another year. Boy, now I have to root against Team USA. Yes, Paul.
4: If you're the coach, motivational?
0: Yeah. Yeah, you're going in there to Christian Pulisic. Hey, listen. You know how important this is? Yeah, it's World Cup. Dan Patrick will do another year on his show if we win the World Cup. Let's go. Like, this will be the Herb Brooks moment there, motivational speeches. Ann in Arizona. Hi, Ann.
8: Morning, Dan.
0: Morning.
8: I was just calling to weigh in on Sorsby, a proud Kansas State alumni, and Bill Snyder would never have allowed that, and neither would Darren Sproles. Excuse me. I apologize. And I love you, Dan. Have a great day, okay?
0: Thank you, Ann. I know that we can... It's business, okay? I can't sit here and say I know who would allow this and who wouldn't, but Texas Tech is probably saying, look, we got a judge who said 2 games, he'll serve the 2-game suspension. I mean, the morality police, I would love for have them to be around, but they're long gone. Yes, Marvin.
3: Michael Bishop would have never done that either.
0: Oh, of course.

0: history, Paul.
1: I was going to do Texas Tech quarterback history to pivot, but I'll go the Baseball Hall of Fame was opened in Cooperstown, New York in 1939, and your Chicago Bulls, Dan, 91, won their first title over the Lakers, and no one remembers that Magic Johnson was hurt.
0: No. The Nuggets on this date, 2023, beat the Heat, and they win the NBA championship. 1981, Larry Holmes knocks out Leon Spinks in three rounds, retains the WBC heavyweight boxing championship. Anybody have the Spurs this weekend? Spurs, okay. Front row has Spurs winning game five, right? Game five.
2: Spurs win, Knicks cover game five.
0: Okay. This feels like a 109-104 final. Spurs.
2: Right on the nose.
0: Yeah. Oh, is that? Oh, 5.5. Yeah. Okay.
3: That's what they do.
0: Todd, what did you learn today?
3: Although he didn't pay a cent for his, John Calipari reminds us NBA Finals tickets at MSG are very expensive.
0: Dylan, what'd you learn today?
2: Ernie Johnson travels with a printer.
0: Yeah, I know. Marvin?
4: Ernie's Wu-Tang.
0: Paul?
1: Sonny Cumby.
0: Todd, what did I learn?
3: Also, Ernie doesn't enjoy packing for flights. 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
0: 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For Todd, Dylan, Marv, Paulie, yours truly, and of course, the backroom guys. 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
5: Good morning, I'm Adam Smith. It was a rough night for the Mariners last night. Pete Alonso homered to cap a 6-run the third inning, and the Mariners lost to the Baltimore Orioles 7-5. The Bellingham Bells got a series win, though. Bellingham beat the Nanaimo Night Owls 2-0 down at Joe Martin Field. In local news, a man was killed following a shooting in Mount Vernon. Police say shots were fired between two groups of people on South 2nd Street around 5:30 yesterday afternoon. 23-year-old man was pronounced dead at the scene. And a heat wave still on track to hit the region towards the end of this weekend. National Weather Service has issued a heat advisory for most of western Washington, including Whatcom and Skagit counties, from Sunday morning through early Tuesday. A major traffic diversion for drivers south of Bellingham has been postponed. WatchDOT says a temporary bypass road for southbound I-5 traffic has been rescheduled to 8 p.m. next Monday, June 15th. Any local weather forecast? Beautiful day today in Bellingham. Sunny skies with a high of 70. Overnight tonight, mostly clear with a low around 50.
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6: 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And now, it's Rich Eisen.
9: Well, hey, everybody. Welcome to this edition of the Rich Eisen Show live on Disney Plus. Carolina, on the precipice of hoisting Lord Stanley's Cup, the U.S. is getting ready to perform in the World Cup, the NBA Finals, getting ready to put Game 5 on the world stage on Saturday night. Lots to talk about with you today on the Rich Eisen Show. 844-204-RICH is the number to dial here on Disney Plus, the ESPN app, ESPN Radio, and Sirius XM Channel 80. We've got our first guest joining us in just less than 15 minutes' time because he's got to get his way to the San Antonio Spurs Arena in downtown San Antonio to, I don't know, I guess do whatever people who call the NBA Finals on ABC do the day before Game 5. Tim Legler is going to join us with his two cents on that whole equation. Tom Pelissero with the latest in the National Football League. And Greg Berhalter, who may just be the first human being on planet Earth to have played for the U.S. men's national team, coached the U.S. men's national team, and now have a son playing on the U.S. men's national team. He's going to be here in studio because the U.S. men's national team takes on Paraguay tonight in SoFi Stadium. So there's all of that going down here in the Los Angeles sports area. Good to see you, Chris Brockman, fresh.
10: Hey, Rich.
9: From Cage Brockman's Kindergarten Step Up. Good to see you.
10: Absolutely great to be here. Good to see you guys.
9: Hey, Jay Felly's here.
11: Hey, what's up, Rich?
9: You being here, is that why the red carding of two South Africans sounded so great from Mexico is because Del Tufo's working the faders?
11: Actually, yes.
9: Is that why Ian Dark sounds so lush?
10: Game yesterday?
11: I believe he did.
9: Wow. Is that why sounded like Stu Holden was in my front yard?
11: Yes.
10: So many red cards in that game yesterday.
9: AJ Jefferson, good to see you over there, sir. How are you?
12: I'm good, man. How you guys doing?
9: I'm doing just fine and dandy.
10: Friday.
9: Fine and dandy. So, this is the way we're going to start today.
10: What do you got?
9: I know the Stanley Cup is almost over. The Las Vegas Golden Knights have got their backs against the wall.
10: No, not according to Torts.
9: And those sound bites, by the way, are fantastic. And they're queued up for your listening and viewing pleasure later on in this program. But we put a pin in that for the moment. The Seattle Seahawks. This is the sort of thing you talk about in the middle of June in between NBA Finals and Stanley Cup Final games. And baseball, getting ready for the weekend, and the World Cup has just started, just two matches in so far. Now we're getting three a day, which is always a lot of fun in the first pool play rounds of the World Cup. But when the Super Bowl champions get their rings, this is what we talk about. Certainly when it's a show hosted by somebody accused of not giving proper amount of love to the team that's receiving the rings.
10: You're not popular in the 12s, man.
9: That's not true. I would push back on that.
10: Really? You don't read the comments?
9: You know what? I did just do a power rankings of the top defenses in the National Football League. And after I finished with 5 through 2, you're like, who else is there? And I'm like, wait a minute. There's the Seattle Seahawks. And you're like, oh. So you were the one most recently on this program.
10: The team that you didn't have at the top of the power rankings, despite,
9: that's correct,
10: wait for it, getting the ring. Mm-hmm. Interesting.
9: Because
10: don't put this on me, Ricky Bobby.
9: I'm not putting anything on you, other than the fact
13: don't
9: that
13: you put that evil on me, Ricky Bobby.
9: I have nothing but respect for the Seattle Seahawks.
10: Okay.
9: I do. We had Cooper Kupp on this program. I'm like, let's have Cooper. I'm happy to have anybody from that neck of the woods on. But, the Seahawks have got some serious Microsoft dollars there behind them while they're still being owned by the Allen family. And there's no shortage of dollars and cents in this ring right here.
10: Whoa.
9: Cooper Kupp told us that it was coming, actually, when he was on the program last week. Jason of Beverly Hills, everybody, just up the road from us here, putting it together. And yes, you can take the top off and make it a locket.
10: Oh, that's cool.
9: Tyler Lockett. You can also pop the sides and out come the wings of Lumen Field. The arches pop out.
10: Wow.
9: Yep. And it reveals the words world champions in there. The top of the ring also features the Seahawks logo. Two Lombardi. I said two Lombardi trophies. Okay. There's a piece of the football from the championship season involved in this equation as well. The logo is surrounded by 50 diamonds, which is a nod to the fact that the team won last year's Super Bowl in its 50th season. On one side, it's got the player's name, number, and the letters MOB.
10: Oh.
9: You know what that stands for? Apparently, part of their mantra last year.
10: Yeah, it ain't the L-O-B
9: MOB.
10: Anymore,
9: Mission over BS.
10: Oh.
9: But BS wasn't the actual use. But that's MOB right there. And then the other side has got 12 as 1 on it above a Seattle skyline.
10: Cool.
9: The top of the ring, again, can be fully removed. The interior features an authentic piece of the football from the season, along with the number 50 again to commemorate that 50th season. 17 wins is engraved to represent the win total for the season, postseason included. While the bottom of the ring features the number 12 with 12 feathers.
13: Ice up, son.
9: In honor of the 12s. So,
10: cool.
9: There's that. They're getting bigger and bigger and bigger and bigger. If you take a look at the rings of, from Super Bowl 1 through 5,
10: I love
9: put
10: that.
9: Them all together, they're not as large as the one from Super Bowl 60.
10: Well, I like now that they come apart. We saw the Eagles had wings. This has the stadium wings. They just like one-upping each other.
9: Well,
10: each year.
9: Rings are now turned into Transformers. Yeah. There's more than meets the eye.
11: It's a plethora of diamonds.
10: We're going to get one that talks soon.
9: I don't know.
10: Get a hologram pop out of it, like it's Star Wars.
9: Maybe, and maybe it'll start talking smack about we're repeating.
10: Why not?
9: And that's the question that everyone's going to start talking about when the Seattle Seahawks open the season in a Super Bowl 60 rematch against the New England Patriots in their house on the Wednesday of opening week. They go first, as always. We'll have a banner raise, but it's on a Wednesday because the Seahawks... NFC West mates from San Francisco and Los Angeles play each other in Melbourne on a Friday there, which is a Thursday here, and you there. And then off we go at Arizona, at Washington, home for the Chargers.
10: Has anyone played Seattle's win-loss yet?
9: Maybe. I should do that. What do you think?
10: Well, you usually save it for your favorite team, the Chiefs.
9: I don't have a favorite team, sir. Do you accuse me of being a passionate Chiefs fan? My son accused me of being a passionate Rams fan. Yeah. Should I do it? You want to do it? I didn't plan on doing it.
10: Seattle, let's go.
9: I'll do the Seattle Seahawks win-loss game right now to talk about just how they're going to go ahead and perform in this regular season. I need the music. What the heck?
10: Let's go.
9: Here we go, Jason Feller. I think they open with a win, sir. I think they go ahead and take care of business. That is a tall order, a night game in Seattle with a banner raise. Here we go. I know A.J. Brown's in the house. We're in number one, but I think the Seattle Seahawks come up with the win. They go to Arizona and win that. You know what they do? Perhaps better than anybody else in the National Football League with the Seattle Seahawks is they go East Coast to someone else's house in a 1 o'clock Eastern game and go ahead and beat you to a pulp. I don't know if that's what's going to happen when they go visit the Washington Commanders, but take a look at the last few years of the Seattle Seahawks. And you know what they do more than anybody else is they go to a spot like even Washington. I bet you there's a couple of instances of this. They come up with that win. That's all they do is win on the road on the East Coast. Then the Chargers come to their house. I think they win that one. And then here come the San Francisco 49ers. I think they win that one. I think they start 5-0 in their title defense.
10: Really?
9: Yes, I do.
10: Chargers.
9: I do believe, yeah, the Chargers coming into their house, late window, and I think they win this, and I think they start 5-0, and everybody's feeling good. And then it's a short week game to Denver, and I think that's their first loss of the season. And then the Chiefs come into their house. I think they win that one. And then I think the Bears come into their house on a Monday night, and I think the Bears take care of business in that one. That's how I think they roll this year, Chris. I feel very high about the Chicago Bears.
10: Yeah, same. I'm with you.
9: The Seahawks sweep the Arizona Cardinals. They're now 5-6-7-2 before going to the Raiders and winning that one. I think the San Francisco 49ers get them. I think they get them in week 12. I think that is going to be just a frenzied contest filled with what happened the last time the Seahawks were taking on the San Francisco 49ers in San Francisco, that final Week 18 game that the Seahawks won, and then they were the one seeds, and then they beat the crap out of San Francisco in Seattle in the playoffs, and then, of course, they won it in San Francisco's house. I just feel the Niners are just going to be so damn prideful in this one. It's going to be tough for the Seahawks to pull that off. Then the Dallas Cowboys go up to Seattle. I think they beat your Dallas Cowboys in that one.
10: Why are you doing Jefferson. This again?
9: The Seahawks then beat the Giants, and then there's a game in Seattle and Philadelphia. 1, 2, 3, 4, 5, 6, 7, 8, 9, 10. I think the Seahawks beat the Eagles. They now have 11 wins against 3 losses. Now come the games against the Rams. I think they beat the Rams in Seattle. I think they go ahead and beat Carolina in Carolina, and then lose to the Rams to finish up the season. So that's 1, 2, 3, 4, 5, 6, 7, 8, 9, 10, 11, 12, 13, and 4.
10: 13 and 4.
9: In their title defense. I think that's what the Seattle Seahawks are going to do. Let me see. That would make them in division. They split against San Francisco. They split against the Rams. And so that'd be 4 and 2 with a 13 and 4 record.
10: One seed?
9: Not unless the Rams go 14 and 3, my friend. I think Seattle's that good defensively, and I think they're just going to be a sneaky good title defense team because they're not respected to the tune of 13 and 4 by a host like me. And it's ironic that I finished this segment 12 after the hour.
10: Put them number one in your power rankings.
9: I don't know if I'm gonna. How about that? Because I think the Rams might be 14 wins or 15 wins that good.
10: No respect.
9: All right. 844-204, it's number to dial. Guess who's chiming in from San Antonio? None other than Tim Legler. He's next. This is the Rich Eisen Show on a June Friday. 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
15: 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Despite being without five-time All-Star Nafisa Collier, they sit atop the league standings with a 10-2 record and 8 straight wins. And it's rookie sensation Olivia Miles who leads them in both scoring and assists. The second overall pick is spurred on by the privilege of playing for a contender with a passionate fan base.
16: 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And so how much farther I can go with it as well.
15: 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With Today in Women's Sports, I'm Amy Lawrence on Westwood One.
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9: Entirety second half, though, is what they were referring to, the second half game.
10: Oh, got you. Okay, yes. If we're talking about the totality of that, I don't know that I even still would use the term arrogant. I think here's what happened. They hit 14 threes in the first half. It was a historic shooting performance by final standards. They've got this big lead. They come out to start the third quarter. I kind of get, in a way, to start the quarter, you're still dipping your toe in that water. It's like, is it, you know, does it feel good? Because we haven't missed to that point. They were getting whatever they wanted. They were in great flow, and they continued to take those shots. The problem, I said it early in the third quarter, or maybe like mid third quarter, after I'd seen too many of these possessions now where they're taking quick threes, that now you've got to start to change your approach. It's all about time and score at that point. And I keep referring to this as a math problem for the Knicks. And the only way you can solve this math problem in terms of the deficit and the time on the clock is you're going to need help. And how do you get that help? There's two ways. Quick shots by the Spurs that don't go in, and turnovers, because you need more possessions and you need more time. Even when they were taking those quick ones, I said it on the broadcast, at this point, Mike Brown doesn't even care if these go in anymore. He needs them to take quick shots, and they continue to do it. Now, when that lead starts to cut down and you get up into the high teens, you know, or that 20-point area, in an NBA game, we know that we've seen those deficits wiped out repeatedly, more so than ever because of the prevalence of the three-point shot. That's where the adjustment has to come. I don't necessarily blame them for immediately, like right away, changing their game because it was working and these guys are all hot and they're like, okay, let's just keep doing it. Once you go through a little drought there, you miss four or five in a row, absolutely, you've got to adjust. You've got to get more balance in your offense. The guards need to be back in the paint because they were repeatedly throughout the series. Victor Wembanyama, more threat at the rim, the way he was playing earlier in the game, earlier in, and certainly in game three. And get the balance there in your offense. And you're going to be able to basically stall this momentum that the Knicks were building. And they didn't really do it. I don't think it was arrogance. I just don't think it was very smart the way that they were approaching it. And by the time they finally kind of started to feel it, it was too late. The Knicks then believed, and the San Antonio Spurs were starting to experience doubt. Those two things basically came together, I would say, at about the 7 or 8 minute mark of the fourth quarter. OG Anunoby hit a three to cut it to 11. That was when, calling the game, I'm looking at both teams, and I'm saying the Knicks now think they can actually pull this off. The Spurs sort of looked around at each other with some uncertainty, which they hadn't played with up to that point at all in that game. And that's when you could start to feel the crowd was going. And now it's just a matter of, can the San Antonio Spurs come up with enough decent possessions here down the stretch to be able to hold them off? And it

0: is all up in the air at that point.
1: What a scene. Tim Legler here for just a few more minutes as he heads off to the arena to interview Wembanyama and the rest of the stars of the NBA Finals for Saturday's broadcast here on the program. I just got to get your two cents on officiating. I mean, on one hand, you got the two quickest fouls any players received in a game since 1998 on Karl Anthony Towns, and then the Knicks are in the penalty with 7 minutes to go in the fourth quarter without the Spurs having a single foul called on them for the second straight fourth quarter. But in between all of that, the Knicks get more free throw attempts, eight more than the Spurs do in this game. And I lost track, Tim, of the number of times you or Richard or Mike were talking about, I don't understand what the refs are seeing right here, from the overturn of the cat foul to be called offensive, to put him on the bench, the Luke Kornet swat away of a ball that could have been a pass, but still, like, what do you make of the officiating going into game five of these finals?
0: Yeah, look, I think there were some calls clearly in that game that you felt like, I don't even know that I felt in the moment that they were like 50-50 type situations. I felt a certain way. They didn't go the Knicks' way. I didn't like that first bump call right off the bat on Karl Anthony Towns on that drive by Fox. I mean, that's the first possession. And, you know, Fox turns the corner on him, and it's you know, he's fairly vertical. And it's just like a bump where he just catches him a little bit. I feel like, based on the level of physicality that we have seen in the postseason, that we had seen in this series, like, that's kind of like tone setter for the night. And you're like, okay, then it's going to be a lot of free throws tonight if we're going to call that level of contact on the way to the rim. And again, from night to night, you know, you want consistency throughout the series. It's hard. These are three different officials. So it's going to be, some of it is just clearly subjective on their part on a given night. They're trying to maintain consistency, not only within the course of the game, but within the course of the series. They're trying to do that, but it's a difficult thing to do because they're all different. And I thought, okay, they're going to call a little bit more tonight based on that call. Then right after that, he gets hit with the other one. And I think Richard and I both felt the same way. There was an initial clamp of the arm, but he was sort of jostling for position to catch the ball. Once he caught it and decided to go to the rim, he released, you know, and his arm came up. And Wembanyama's arm was still kind of around his body. And it was funny because it was almost like Wemby was still selling as if he was being clamped, like, but he wasn't anymore. Like, you could see in the video. So I really thought that was not going to be the second foul on Karl Anthony Towns. And to me, it set up kind of his night. I thought it happened to Bridges the game before, two early fouls, and he never got going in that game offensively. So it's a tough way to start your night for a big man. Here's why, Rich, too. It affects your aggressiveness driving to the rim. You don't want to pick up a charge. It affects your aggressiveness as a screener, and that's a big part of Cat's game. And now you're just like tiptoeing around on eggshells a little bit, and it just affects your aggressiveness. So I thought the Alvarado, the goaltender you're talking about, I thought that was clearly, to me, a shot. And, you know, so I would, that one, again, I can have my opinion. I can see it a certain way. Obviously, they have a different opinion, and some of these are reviewed, and they're getting help from Secaucus, and they're going over it. And it is what it is. Overall, they did shoot more free throws by a wide margin in the game. But I felt like there were some really unfortunate things went against them early in that game. And now we just sit here, and I guess none of that really matters now, does it? Because of what they were able to do in the second half of that game and that incredible finish that is going to be, no matter how this series plays out, and it's a long way from over because of the way these games have been played, how close they are. San Antonio Spurs could certainly come back and win three games in this series. All these games have gone down to the wire. But regardless, that is going to go down as one of those iconic moments in the history of this sport. Particularly if the Knicks are able to go on and win this championship and get this last game. For what that meant for that franchise, that moment in the finals, they're going to be showing that tip in for the open of the NBA Finals 50 years from now. So that's how big a moment that was, how momentous, particularly when you talk about the organization and the market.
1: Well, you know, you might have been the only person in the building, Tim, for whom that wasn't the biggest moment they've ever witnessed in Madison Square Garden. Didn't you cut down the NIT nets for LaSalle in that building back in the 80s, Tim?
0: But that was at the Meadowlands. That wasn't at the Madison Square Garden. Oh, that was the Meadowlands. Okay, and that, by the way, was the biggest moment in the history of the Meadowlands as far as basketball's concerned.
1: Thanks, Tim. I know you got to go. So are Richard and Mike waiting in the car for you?
0: Or? Yes. Oh, yes. And Mike Breen is not like you to be late, so okay. I got to hustle.
1: Right. Yeah, Fordham versus LaSalle right there, going at it. Take care, Tim.
0: All right, you
1: be well.
0: See you.
1: Tim,
0: you got it.
1: You know what? Whenever I go off to an event and Kurt's waiting in the car, it's never good.
2: Dies.
1: Oh, but I never feel Kurt Warner judges me, ever, until that moment.
3: Is he always the first one in?
1: What do you think? The number, let's just say, 10 times out of trips, you know, in London, Germany, Los Angeles.
3: 9 out of 10.
1: Denver. The number of times I get in the car before Kurt.
3: Oh.
1: Out of the 10.
3: 1 out of 10.
1: That is incorrect.
3: 0?
1: That's correct. And I'm on time, or I like to be sometimes. I like to think I am. But, you know, and I know, certainly if you got to go to the airport and it's like a 7A flight, you know, he's just like, is Rich awake? And then I walk in and I look him in the eye like, what's up, Kurt?
3: Hey, good morning.
2: Okay.
1: If I'm more than 3 minutes late, I apologize. I figure there's a grace period. But Breen is sort of the Kurt of this equation. Next time Kurt's on the program, we're going to talk with him. You can ask him.
3: Will do.
1: You ask him point blank. Mooch is a coach, so you know he's there 15 minutes early. You know, Irv. I always knew I had extra time.
3: Irv is the me in this situation.
2: Irv's on Irv time.
1: Irv's on Irv time. But we haven't discussed this, Chris, because you were out at Step Up. I mean, good Lord, this thing was. I'm still talking about it.
2: My friend group, we're still talking about it. Everybody's the craziest thing I've ever seen. Yeah.
1: I don't recall an NBA Finals game that echoes quite like this one.
2: That there has echoed. The Celtics comeback against the Lakers in 08. That was the largest comeback
1: until Wednesday night.
2: Yeah, that was on the road. The Knicks were at home, obviously. Did De'Aaron Fox get fouled? Did you guys talk about that?
1: Actually, we did not talk about it. Jake Culp, Sixer fan, Rich Eisen Show, social media maven, he did post that on our page yesterday, and I'm like, who approved this?
3: Yeah,
1: I texted him.
3: That was the first.
1: I texted him like where did this one come from? And he's just like, you know, I'm just playing around with, you know, asking, you know, crowdsourcing and stuff like that. I'm like,
2: sure,
1: so of all the fouls,
2: right, of course,
1: that didn't get called in this game, or well, got reversed, I mean,
2: the whole
1: in this
2: series,
1: game, or all the fouls that didn't get upgraded to a flagrant.
2: I think the like, Knicks had a friendlier whistle on.
1: This is the one you're choosing?
3: I got to be honest. I didn't see that picture until that post went out.
1: Hold on a minute.
3: They never showed that on TV.
2: They didn't show the replay.
3: They did not show that. So I was like,
1: hang on. Hang on. You know, the NBA is still doing their two-minute report where they're going through the last 2 minutes of a game. And
2: which is also the dumbest thing
1: ever. They're CSIing it or they're law and ordering it since the, you know, the cast of law and orders at all these screwed games up in Madison Square Garden. That moment was not on there because they said Anunoby got enough ball before he hit his arm. So the photograph you're seeing of him connecting with the arm makes it look like it is a foul.
3: It did.
1: But the ball had already been dislodged. By that point in time, according to the NBA, there was a foul on should have been called on Stephon Castle, but it wasn't the last play of the game. That was another last 2 minute banger. That's the one thing that they said wasn't called on the Knicks.
2: Man, I didn't think he got any ball.
1: I think he did.
3: Look, the Knicks got some whack calls against them. So yeah, you know what?
2: I thought it was a pretty pro-Knicks whistle on game 4, no?
3: Two cat fouls?
1: The cat foul to start.
3: The
1: cat foul to start was, I thought, ticky-tack. But I'm like, all right, did he make contact?
3: This one was stupid.
1: This one, Wembanyama's arm was pinned. Do we have the second photograph of this? There's two that I think we pulled. Okay. So this one was early on as he's driving. But towards the end, when he got to the hoop, Wembanyama's arm could have easily been dislodged. And as a matter of fact, his hand was over Karl-Anthony Towns' stomach. And I thought, okay, we're going to review this. And it's like could have been an arm pin at the top of the play, definitely wasn't an arm pin throughout, and certainly wasn't at the end. So that's kind of a soup that eats like a meal that comes out of a review saying play stands as called, and instead it was an overturn, and those guys are overturning it knowing they're popping a second on Karl-Anthony Towns. Now, the result of that shouldn't have been a complete and total unraveling by the Knicks. And what helped that unraveling was San Antonio's remarkable
2: shooting
1: performance.
2: Yeah, it made everything.
1: Like, literally everything was going up. I'm like, that's going to be in.
2: Yep.
1: That's going to be in. That, and when, and by the time, and it was a total, complete barrage that it, I almost got in a fetal position watching the game.
2: I'm surprised you didn't, like, shut it off.
1: Oh, I didn't shut it off.
3: You
1: missed yesterday's show because you were at Step Up.
3: Yeah.
1: Clearly, you're not staying tuned to what we're talking about while you're watching Cage and his big moment with Sarah.
3: Busy.
1: But Susie, we were talking about, Susie was beginning to say, like, do you want more wine?
2: Mm.
1: Like, she was
3: starting
1: she
3: to
1: was sensing it. Like, do you want, you know?
2: And it's so funny. They
1: you need something?
2: The Spurs started out, they were 65% shooting early, 80% from three.
1: Stupid.
2: They finished 42% from the floor. That's how bad and atrocious they were shooting, you know, midway through the third quarter and through the rest of the game.
1: I couldn't believe that Wembanyama, they didn't take him out. Like, he played all, almost all second half. He sat down for less than a minute. But, and then the fact that he's in the game, he was so unstoppable. And he is unstoppable. Was. He is. He will be unstoppable for decades, for as long as he wants to keep playing in the NBA. They didn't feed him, like, down low. I mean, there was no stopping him.
2: Nope.
1: And certainly with, you know, Cat was always one or two fouls deep into this game in trouble.
2: No.
1: And
2: Castle foul trouble.
1: And so, and Mitchell Robinson wasn't stopping him, and nobody was stopping him. Why wouldn't, and he's so good at shooting free throws, even though he missed those two at the
2: end.
1: Well,
2: that's kind of the,
1: which was a stunner.
2: Pretty big stunner.
3: That was exhausting.
1: And I didn't get it. I didn't understand why the hell they were, because again, they were, for you saying, and again, it was a whistle that was to the Knicks' benefit. They were in the bonus lickety split in the fourth quarter for a second straight game before the Spurs even had one called on them. Now, and I know you're like, so stop fouling, but the other team isn't for real? Like, come on now. It just wasn't.
2: Well, it's also the way it's being played. They're playing a little more down low, a little more physical. The Knicks were trying to shoot their way back in, so that's a lot of outside shots.
1: Well, also, the reason why, you know, but we're sitting here saying the Knicks were fouling, but the Spurs kept on shooting quickly three. It was a slow motion car crash for them.
2: Well, that's why I was joking with you guys. Did Mitch Johnson get Wayne Kiffin'd after, you know? That was rough coaching performance by the young pup.
1: Well, I mean, the tarmac situation probably was Pop waiting for him. I'm curious as to what the 48-hour conversation between Popovich and Mitch Johnson and Popovich with the rest of this team.
2: Yeah.
1: You know, and Legler just said, can they win three in a row? Yeah, they can.
2: Yeah, you sure could. You could make the case they've outplayed the Knicks all four games.
1: Well,
3: or you could Mitch make Johnson the case that did. The hearts are gone and this is over.
1: Mitch Johnson said they decided the result of all four games.
3: That sounds like that analytical.
1: It sure did sound like, you know, analytically, we're up 3-1, not down 3-1. But, you know, at the end of the day, Brunson doing what he did, and OG Anunoby, you take a look at the rest of this roster, and who's got a ring?
2: Is OG Finals MVP?
1: He's certainly in the catbird seat right now, even with Brunson having the fourth quarter of his playoff life, you know, and he's just on fire, Brunson, in the fourth quarter.
2: Yep.
1: Clutch points, Mr. Clutch. But OG is in this mix, and he's the guy with the ring saying, this is the way, like
2: a he's Mandalorian. Been awesome, man.
1: And he's been something spectacular. So
2: he plays so hard.
1: He's in the catbird position too on that front.
2: Also, Josh Hart better be paying for OG's meals. For
1: well, you heard time. The soundbody. We played that yesterday. If I'm saying that he thanked. Did you not hear that?
2: No.
1: Here, can we cue that up? Well, I'll tap dance while Hoskins and Bowie go ahead and grab that.
2: I mean, the clip of Larry David reacting to Hart missing the layup.
3: Like his legs just gave out from like underneath.
1: It's because, again, it was the same rim that Ewing went for a finger roll down two against the Indiana Pacers.
2: Oh, and back rimmed it.
1: Back rimmed. And guess what Hart did on the same rim? He back rimmed it.
2: Well, it's like he got confused of like, do I dunk it or do I lay it up? And then I'm up there. I'm like, oh no.
3: He just felt so bad for him at that. I was just like, oh.
1: I don't think anybody, you know, went down granular with him, but I bet he thought to himself, is Wemby anywhere?
2: Interesting.
1: I don't know. But this is what Hart had to say afterwards.
4: This game was crazy. Like I said, you know, I got a special shout out, you know, for OG, man, because he saved me, at least for this game, a lifetime of, you know, regret. So, yeah, man, shout out to him.
1: Straight up honesty there.
2: That's cool.
3: Yeah.
1: Straight up. And
2: also small G goat if they lose that game.
1: Also thank Cat. Because the play that Mitch Johnson drew up to get to Stephon Castle with 1.2 seconds to go, if you look at it, he was going to have a wide open dunk if the Dylan Harper inbound, the sideline out of bounds, the slob. Corey Close has taught Susie about sideline inbounds, out of bounds passes, and baseline, the slobs and blobs. Had that slob worked, had it gotten to Castle, it was
2: like Castle
1: was defending,
2: had a lane,
1: but Cat got his hands on the ball, and had Hart not blocked Castle and he gotten the ball off and made the shot, what would have happened is we would have replayed that and we would have seen Karl Anthony Towns did get his hand on the basketball, which should have started the clock the minute it's touched. The clock starts at 1.2. It would have been a review wiping out Stephon Castle's game winner.
2: Oh, wow.
1: 100%. Yeah. Could you imagine if that insanity ended on a replay?
3: Also,
1: that was possible.
2: Like the World Series.
1: Because they played that out. And by the time that Castle collected it and put it up, it was blocked by Hart. But let's say he didn't and he got it in and they're celebrating. Wait a minute. Karl Anthony Towns tipped it. Clock should have started.
2: Jeez.
1: And guess what? By the time Castle collected it, 1.2 is gone.
2: Yeah, over.
1: Also, well,
3: there's a video that shows Cat telling the crowd behind Castle to move in a little.
1: How is that?
3: Like, I don't know why that's allowed, but he had Mariska Hargitay. There's a video. Her hands are on the referee's back. That's how close the crowd was. So I can imagine.
1: No, but this was on the other side of where they were. But you could see Karl Anthony Towns telling two guys who looked like extras from Wall Street
3: to crowd in.
1: You know, come on in.
3: Yeah.
1: Come on in. You know, Bud Fox sitting there.
2: Bud Fox.
1: You know, hey, come on in there and crowd him.
3: And so
1: Dylan Harper was surrounded by Knicks fans.
2: Mm-hmm.
1: Crazy. Nuts.
2: That game was insane.
1: Insane.
2: Yeah, it's still buzzing about it.
1: 844-204-RICH, number dial. So what's more likely, Friday? I've got a top five, my top five New York sports moments of my life.
3: Oh.
1: That's later on. Let's take a break. We're back with more here on The Rich Eisen Show.
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5: There's a lot of different things that the NFL is trying to do. 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
5: 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Like, what happens when you get to the end of the earth?
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5: I know. I stay in my lane when I go around the globe.
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11: 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So, episode 3 of this was SportsCenter released today. Nice. I got up.
12: Oh.
11: To get up. So, how do I put this? So, I got up.
12: Yep.
11: And then went on get up.
12: Mm-hmm.
11: And got promoting with Mike Greenberg on get up. where he hosts the show. And from the set where I interviewed him back in December for This Was SportsCenter. Cultivating this caper for a long time.
9: Yeah.
11: With an idea. Greeny was the first interview of the six for season one that we
9: Correct.
11: Did. You were there, too,
9: I was
11: right?
9: there. It was awesome.
11: Because that's where we do the Rich Eisen show when we're in New York on yep. the set of Get Up. Anyway, I got up today to promote This Was SportsCenter.
12: I saw it.
11: With Mike Greenberg, the host of Get Up. And the conversation with Greeny on This Was SportsCenter is great. And here's a little clip to indicate as such.
13: Can I tell you the story of the first SportsCenter I ever did?
14: I would love to hear that.
13: So when you first told me you wanted to have this conversation, I thought, what stories can I tell?
14: Okay.
13: This is my best story.
14: Yes.
13: So I get hired in August of 96. And as you said, you had to sit in meetings and watch and listen and all that.
14: Sure.
13: So the first time they put me on there was October. So I've been there 6-8 weeks. And I'm going to do a 30-minute SportsCenter at 6 in the evening on a Saturday with Larry Beal.
15: Welcome to SportsCenter. I'm Larry Beal, alongside Mike Greenberg, who is making his SportsCenter debut tonight. Welcome.
16: Thank you very much, Larry. Great to be here. I'll tell you all about myself another time, but we've got 60 minutes of highlights and just 30 minutes to do them, so let's get it going.
14: Larry was my first.
13: Larry Beal, my first.
14: There was... I literally just said those words.
17: Hi, hello, and welcome to SportsCenter along with Larry Beal. Who am I and what am I doing here? I'm Rich Eisen. I'm making my national TV debut. I'm a lot of fun at parties.
13: But that is how we used to say things.
17: Yes.
13: Right? That was a big deal, who you did your first SportsCenter with.
16: Well, that's going to do it for this SportsCenter. Next one comes your way at 11 Easter. Brett Haber and Steve Levy will be along then. For right now, I'm Mike Greenberg.
15: And I'm Larry Beal.
13: Larry okay. Beal, aloha.
14: Means goodbye.
13: Means goodbye. And that's so I'm sitting, we do the show. My then girlfriend, Stacy, flies in. You know, she's there.
14: It's a big day.
13: And we
14: day.
13: Go out for dinner to celebrate afterwards.
14: Yeah.
13: So we go to this restaurant in Farmington, Connecticut.
14: Yes.
13: And we're having dinner and we sit down.
14: Yeah.
13: And the waiter says, oh, I'm a big fan of ESPN. I'm thrilled to have you here. And I was like, oh my God. I've done one show for 30 minutes. I can't imagine how famous I'm going to be being on ESPN. And they're bringing food out, and they treat me like I'm the VIP to end all VIPs.
14: Yes.
13: And at the end of the night, the guy brings the check and he says, I just want to say, Mr. Levy, it's been an honor having you here. I swear on my life that is a true story.
14: My God.
13: He 100% thought I was Steve Levy.
11: This was SportsCenter. Out now.
9: Such a great story. I mean, the hair is, you know.
12: You're thinking you're the man at that
9: point. Oh, man. I've done one show and I'm already getting recognized.
11: Yeah, right.
9: This is the life.
11: This is the life. Okay. Thanks, Mr. Levy.
9: Big fan.
11: Yeah.
12: Imagine the confusion if Steve did go to that restaurant like a day or two later. It was like, man, I just saw you here. And he's like,
11: listen, man, Steve Levy was, he still is the man, but he was the man. Like, he was
12: the mayor
11: of that area. I remember going off of SportsCenter's midnight, if I ever did an 11 o'clock SportsCenter and we were done at midnight, we would go to Hartford as fast as we possibly could to just, you know, go out.
12: Is that where the nightlife was?
11: That's what the nightlife was. There were two places. There was Hartford, and then there was Farmington, Connecticut,
12: okay,
11: which is where I lived. I'll tell a quick story about that. This is what this is all about. I might tell these stories on future This Was SportsCenter, certainly with Leaves, Big Bag of Leaves, which is what Dan Patrick nicknamed Steve Levy. So we used to go to Coaches, which was the name of the place in Hartford, named after the great, I think it was actually owned by Jim Calhoun.
9: Oh, nice.
11: Yeah, that's why they called it Coaches. Duh. So, and Steve was the only one who would be able to let us stay, that they let stay after things closed down. That's the pull that he had.
12: So everyone else kicked out.
11: Everyone else get out of here. But if you're with Steve, you get to stay.
12: Get to stay.
11: A little bit longer.
9: Party is the after.
11: Yeah. So it tracks that Steve was getting free food. But it was really Mike Greenberg.
12: That's pretty awesome.
11: Great stuff there. There's a really good stuff that Mike Hoskins found from the archives. Because Greeny tells a story about the Mike and Mike years with him and Mike Golic right here on ESPN Radio, a fabulously successful program that put Mike

0: And so it's a lot of good nuggets with Mike Greenberg. So I got up today, and and then after I, you know, there I was giving my thoughts on the Knicks, and I heard the producer basically telling me to rap through the Zoom. I'm like, why is this person saying five?
1: You're like, I got up,
0: oh,
1: bro.
0: I see what you're saying, 5 seconds. But of course, you know, I kept talking.
2: Well, you saw, did you see who came out right after you?
0: That's why they were rapping.
2: Trying to get you, yeah.
0: Because Irvin Magic Johnson.
1: Oh, yeah. Him. Oh, that guy.
2: He walked out immediately.
1: What has he ever done?
0: A lot.
1: Oh, I guess so.
0: A lot. So he got up too.
1: But he's in New York, so
0: that's correct.
1: He didn't get up that early.
3: He didn't get up as early.
1: Yeah.
0: This was SportsCenter. Check it out, please. Dan Patrick, the first episode. We're still getting feedback from that, as well as Chris Berman, Mike Greenberg today. Linda Cohn next week. And that is, as I mention every single time, a giggle fest. The only human who've done SportsCenter over 5,000 times. So, of course, she's got to be in season one of This Was SportsCenter. Tom Pelissero going to join us top of hour number two. Don't go anywhere.
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11: Westwood One Sports presents this World Soccer Update. The U.S. World Cup team that debuts tonight in Los Angeles against Paraguay has a 32-man roster. Half were also on the team 4 years ago in Qatar that went out in the round of 16. The biggest name then and still now, Christian Pulisic, the former prodigy, now 27 and very much looking forward to this World Cup.
12: We want this so bad, so... You know, if you're not a little bit nervous, you don't feel it a little bit, you know, you don't care. So we care so much, and it means a lot to us. We want to do our best, represent this country best we can. And, yeah, the nerves are there. You get the excitement. You feel those jitters. And now that we're here, hopefully we can just try to live in the moment and do the best we can.
11: Pulisic has scored 33 goals while playing for his country, but

0: not won since November of 2024. This game tonight could be low scored even by soccer standards. Paraguay in 18 games coming in, scoring only 14, allowing 10. Canada and Bosnia play today in Toronto. John Stanshower, Westwood One Sports.
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10: 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Coming up, NFL Network insider Tom Pelissero. Former U.S. Men's National Team head coach Greg Berhalter. And now, it's Rich Eisen.
12: All right, hour number two of the Rich Eisen Show is on the air. 844-204-RICH is the number to dial. We'll take your phone calls this hour when we can, and we should very shortly. But let's get right to him. Top of hour number two, my buddy from the NFL Network, NFL Media Group, Tom Pelissero is back on the program. How are you, Tommy P? What's going on?
15: Doing great, Rich. What's up to my boys in the studio?
16: Tommy P, what's up, baby?
17: Let's go.
16: Is that it? Do you want to get in on it, too? You can say hi.
12: I just did.
16: I mean, you can be like whooping and hollering.
12: Oh.
17: I guess we can't have her. Oh.
12: Okay.
16: You know what I mean? Like,
12: All right. Hi, Tom. What's ringing your phone up these days? What's going on? What do we know? What do we need to know? What's happening?
15: I mean, we're into that period of the calendar where half the league is starting to trickle out on vacation. There's a few loose ends here and there, but you know, if there's one thing that you know about the NFL, it's the moment those mini camps end, the moment the offseason programs end, this is the only break that people really get in the calendar. Coaches, front office people, you know, a week or so after the 4th of July, they'll be right back in the office. Certainly, you've still got some high-profile free agents that are sitting out there. You have various levels of mysteries surrounding the Brandon Ayuks of the world and exactly what will happen there. Is there any reality to an Aaron Donald comeback? And then certainly, I mean, the one that's, you know, sort of the talk of sports at large right now is still the Brendan Sorsby situation, even at a time that it appears that it will not end up with him entering the NFL supplemental draft, which would be a fascinating test case of sorts in its own right. It is still a really big deal when you're talking about one of the best and highest profile prospects who now appears headed to being in the 2027 draft.
12: Well, we had Jay Billis on the other day, Tom, and he's the our expert at the cross section of NCAA and law, and he thinks this gets overturned on appeal and that everybody needs to just take a breath in the collegiate sports world, that this is the end of the NCAA and the dawn of a new lawless era. He thinks that this is going to get overturned on appeal, and I'm wondering if there's

0: You know, some teams that are hoping it does because they want Sorsby in a supplemental draft. And then there's some people maybe at 345 Park are like, if Jeffrey Kessler's all over this thing, let him be on the NCAA, not the NFL. Like, forget that. What are you hearing about all of this with Sorsby?
1: The first thing I would say is the deadline to apply for the NFL supplemental draft is June 22nd. So that is 10 days away. The appeal is currently scheduled to be heard after the college football season. And so unless you are able to expedite this in the next 10 days, it's simply not going to have any impact on whether or not Brendan Sorsby is eligible and able to be taken by an NFL team. We've heard a few comments here and there. I know that Todd Monken came out publicly and essentially said, based on what Brendan Sorsby has been attached to, it's not an avenue that they would go down if he were to be in the supplemental draft. But I would say the prevailing feeling among all the people that I have talked to is that if he were in the supplemental draft right now, if that were held today, Sorsby would be a very high, if not a first-round pick, because the talent is there, because it would free up other opportunities for what you can do with your picks in 2027, where it's supposed to be on paper right now a very talented draft and a very talented quarterback draft. If you had the opportunity to bring a player in, effectively give him probably a redshirt year and train him to be ready to roll in 2027, there's not a lot of value propositions out there like that. Obviously, there's a lot to unpack in terms of going through all the history. A lot of that now is documented because of the lawsuit, because of the contentiousness with the NCAA in terms of exactly the types of bets that he was placing, when he was placing them. I would say, to the extent that I've continued to hear, how can he not face punishment beyond the two games that his lawyers proposed at the NCAA level? How could the NFL let him play? And perhaps there's able to be a negotiated settlement that could be worked out, with the NFL, where he has to sit for a period of time. The NCAA had their opportunity to work out a negotiated settlement and sit Brendan Sorsby for a period of time. They decided instead that they would go to court. And over in court, the NCAA has lost in these cases. So that initial order from the judge in Texas, all that is maintaining the status quo. I know people have fixated on the language of he would suffer injury and things like that. That's the threshold. That's the bar for getting one of these temporary restraining orders that preserves the status quo, which, again, pending an expedited appeal, would preserve the status quo through this entire season. But I would argue, Rich, the punishment in many ways has already been doled out to Brendan Sorsby. He has lost millions of dollars in ad revenue, for various deals that he would have had. He has spent millions of dollars in legal fees. He has this attached to him for the rest of his life. And we don't know, how much of it all a weight on his shoulders this season playing college football. And you know how it is, chants from opponents, things he sees on social media. How much will all that weigh on him? Will he ever be able to be the same player again? That's not to excuse the behavior, and a behavior that turned into an addiction and that landed him in this spot. But this idea that Brendan Sorsby is getting off scot-free, it's simply untethered to the facts, in my opinion. The NFL, whenever he comes out, most likely now in the 2027 draft, will be peeling back all the layers of this. But based on the teams that I've talked to and based on the known information, I do not anticipate, if he plays like Brendan Sorsby this season, that it's going to have much, if any, of an impact on where he's taken in 2027.
0: Tom Pelissero here on the Rich Eisen Show, right there in Minnesota. Sir, the latest comments from the two quarterbacks vying for the opportunity to start week one for the Minnesota Vikings. And Kyler Murray asked about the challenges that he's facing in this new world for him. Basically said, I'm paraphrasing here, I'm not used to getting half the reps or not all of the reps. And the answer that J.J. McCarthy gave was straight down the middle. And I'm sure whatever he was talking about, the classroom and how being on one side of the classroom and the blowback he got from that put him straight down the middle. Is this a split rep? Is it 50-50 that's going down right now for the Vikings?
1: I was at minicamp practice the first day on Tuesday, Rich. Mm-hmm. And just based on that is one day but it dovetails with what I've been told has happened the entire spring, which is they are splitting this 50-50. And we saw that day Kyler Murray and J.J. McCarthy complete passes to Justin Jefferson. I was watching. I wasn't counting every single rep because I'm talking to people and doing other things. But you looked up, and every time I would look up, want to be with the ones, then ones with the twos. Want to be first in the order, want to be last in the order. That has been deliberate by Kevin O'Connell because he wants this to be fair all the way through the entire process. I've said it on this show and elsewhere. I think that at this stage, coming out of minicamp, the coaches probably have a pretty good idea what direction they think this is going to go. And I don't anticipate it takes all three preseason games for them to arrive at that conclusion. They want to be able at some point to transition, if not 100-0, then certainly give the majority of those first team reps to one of the players to be able to build the rhythm and timing and tempo that you need for a functional NFL passing offense. With regard to Kyler Murray, and I know that, you know, those remarks, you know, certain parts of them were quoted. The broader point that he was making was, yeah, it is unusual when you're used to being the starting quarterback. But also remember, he's learning a totally different offense. He's being coached a different way. When he came into the NFL, he was playing for Cliff Kingsbury, whose offense he already knew. It was the air raid. That's what Kyler had played on, played him throughout his college career. Then, you know, Drew Petzing comes in and that staff. Kyler wasn't even healthy in that first training camp. And so it went from him not getting any reps in the first year to him back to getting 100% of the reps. But he had, essentially half a season or an entire season to kind of learn and grow in the system before he's being put out there and executed. I would say this, Rich. I didn't see Kyler scramble at all, which isn't unusual. You know, you're talking about they're not quite full speed 11 on 11 and 7 on 7 stuff. That's not designed for the quarterback run game. J.J. McCarthy is a really good athlete. He can also run. But Kyler's elusiveness has always been one of his elite traits in training camp, in joint practices, in the preseason, if it goes that far. Those things start to evolve. I know that the broad feeling going through this process has been, well, it's just going to be Kyler Murray because he's there. But Kevin O'Connell and that coaching staff wanted to go in with an open mind because this is not just about 2026. And yes, they have high standards, high expectations for 2026, but it's also about trying to put together the puzzle pieces on something that the Vikings haven't solved probably since Dante Culpepper, which is who can actually be the long-term solution at the quarterback position. J.J. McCarthy's entering year three. Kyler Murray's on a one-year contract with a no-tag clause where he controls his own future in 2027. They're trying to figure this out, and odds are, Rich, frankly, unless they're lighting it up and running the table during the season, there's a decent chance we'll see both these guys play at some point.
0: How about that? I mean, so you said that you think the coaches think they know which direction it's going. You want to take your best guess, or you have any information where you think they think that it's going right now?
1: I would tell you, Rich, the Vikings staff, the people who are in the know on that decision, have been very careful not to let anything slip in that regard. I would certainly say if I had to guess, yes, I would guess it is Kyler Murray, because you have seen J.J. McCarthy, and he does look good mechanically. Right now, I'll say that to my semi-trained eye. He looks a little bit tighter, but J.J. was pretty good in clean pockets last year, even throwing the football down the field. It's when things get messy in front of you, which doesn't really happen in OTAs and minicamp, that things sometimes would break down for him. I would say it is more likely to be Kyler, but let's see. You know, they say that they're keeping an open mind, at least into training camp here, that first week, 10 days of the training camp process prior to that first preseason game, and who gets the start in the first preseason game will probably tell you exactly what you need to know. If I had to lean right now, it's Kyler. But the other thing I would say too, Rich, JJ has done everything right other than one of 10 quotes in that press conference a couple of weeks ago. He's done everything right through this offseason, from everything I've been told in terms of his attitude, his approach, how he's maximizing the reps. There was some story that took off locally here about, you know, JJ left the practice field briskly after the OTA last week, ran off the field. It was because practice ran long and he had a tee time with his offensive lineman. Would you want him doing anything else but golfing with the offensive lineman when he's got the opportunity to? He's still proceeding like he's the guy. Justin Jefferson said he's going to work out with both players in the offseason. Again, I think the coaches know which direction this is probably going to go, but they're not willing to say it's 100% decided just yet.
0: Tom Pelissero here on the Rich Eisen Show. Meanwhile, in Cleveland, Todd Monken is a fun soundbite. He is a fun soundbite. I'm beginning to enjoy him. You know, he's got a little bit of the Parcells red ass in him, you know, where he's also brutally honest. and straightforward. And him being asked now to name a number one, or when he's thinking of naming a number one, has been comical. And then Andrew Berry went on the radio and was asked if Deshaun Watson is the quarterback of the future. Here's his answer.
2: Yeah, I think everything's on the table. I think it would be silly to go into a season and say, hey, something absolutely can or cannot happen. And I think particularly at the quarterback position, right? Like we've seen it with guys, whether it's Sam Darnold or Daniel Jones or Geno Smith or, you know, even Baker after he left us in Carolina. And so I think you have to be open-minded and flexible. I wouldn't rule out anything. We're looking for guys who can perform and who can lead.
0: What's going on there, Tom? What do you think?
1: Not much in the NFL shocks me, Rich. But I would say it would be one of the more shocking developments in the past decade if Deshaun Watson not just starts in 2026, which would not really be a surprise, but if then that he parlays that into being the franchise quarterback, being re-signed in 2027 and getting another deal in Cleveland. Deshaun Watson, who is a very good player, of course, in the early stages of his career, Pro Bowl caliber, the Texans paid him. He has played, and you guys can double check the number, but it's like 21 games over the last five seasons combined. He has barely played football because of suspension, because of a de facto suspension his last year in Houston, and because of a series of injuries, including one that sidelined him, multiple Achilles tears for all of the 2025 season. That's a long layoff. There's not a lot of precedent for a guy missing one season, much less the better part of five seasons, and coming back and performing at a high level. Having said that, again, Deshaun Watson has shown he can be a quality quarterback in the NFL. The last game that he played prior to the injury he had in 2023 against the Ravens, where his shoulder was split in half, was probably the best game that he had played since his Houston days. So there may well still be something in there. The idea, again, of the Browns then doubling down and re-signing him when they're finally set to get his cash, if not his cap, because they've got tens of millions of dollars more that they have to count into the future in terms of Deshaun Watson's salary cap number, that would be startling. If you did re-sign him, it would push some of those cap hits down the line based on how his contract is structured. But here's really where the Browns sit as they head into the 2026 season. They have a new head coach in Todd Monken. They're basically in year two of a five-year organizational reset that was accelerated again by the trade of Myles Garrett. They've got a ton of draft picks in the next few drafts. They've got two first-rounders in 2027, and they don't know who the quarterback is going to be. Deshaun Watson's contract is up after this season. Shedeur Sanders, who showed some growth during his time as the starter last year, but still has a long way to go. He's entering year two. Dylan Gabriel just had someone yank his jersey out of his locker. No offense to Dylan Gabriel, but that's not a great sign of his opportunity to still get a chance to compete here. But with all those assets and what is supposed to be a very good 2027 quarterback class, it would be the natural progression of this organizational reset for Cleveland to say, okay, we didn't get it right on Deshaun Watson, the guy that our owner said was a big swing and a miss and now is saying, hey, I still got a chance to be a home run here. We're going to go and get the guy that we haven't got at this point. You have to give Andrew Berry credit for the 2025 draft. They got really good players on both sides of the football. I thought that the value that they got in the Myles Garrett trade was really strong. Get a quality player like Jared Verse plus those high picks in the next three drafts. They're still a quarterback away from really knowing what they're going to be into the future. And so this year, in my mind, is an opportunity for Todd Monken coming in, who does have a strong track record with quarterbacks of, let's see these different guys. Let's play everybody. Let's give everybody an opportunity, not just in camp, but as we get into the regular season, let's figure out, is there something here worth harnessing and trying to carry into the future? If not, we are clearing the decks and we're starting over in 2027.
0: Have a great weekend, Tom. Thanks for the time, brother. You be well.
1: You too, Rich. Thank you.
0: There goes Tommy P. Tom Pelissero.
3: All right, everybody. Be good,
0: right,
3: man.
0: We got to take a quick break because it does appear we've got a great surprise on the other side. Man. I wouldn't go anywhere if you're listening or you're watching The Rich Eisen Show. That's next. That's called A Breadcrumb Dropped. This is The Rich Eisen Show, 844-204-RICH, number to dial.
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5: Return. Larry David is here, fresh off of that game four victory for the New York Knicks. Greatest New York sports moment ever? Larry, where do you rank it? Where are we ranking this right
6: now? I'm ranking it one.
5: Really?
6: Yeah.
5: Yeah.
6: You know, there've been some other great ones, but yeah, that's one for me. I'll put Bucky Dent.
5: Oh,
6: two.
5: Good one. 1978 play, like a last game 163 against the Red Sox.
6: That's, yeah, that one. Okay. And
5: yeah,
6: let's not forget Aaron Boone.
5: That's a good one.
6: Off the knuckleballer.
5: Yeah, off of Wakefield. Yeah, yeah, to put the Yankees in the series.
6: Right. Uh-huh. Yeah, that one. That was great. Matteau.
5: Yes, yeah, another one. Rangers and the 94.
6: Yeah.
5: You know,
6: yeah.
5: One. Okay. I like that. Yeah.
6: And Tyree, the helmet.
5: The helmet catch. Yeah. No Jets on that top five, huh? No Jets moments?
6: I wonder why.
5: So, but what was it like in the arena that night? Walk me through the emotions you were going through that night, LD.
6: You know, I'm a half empty guy. You know, that glass just never gets filled, no matter what I do. So I, no matter what it is, I'm thinking that it's, you know, I'm here just from the fact that the very fact that I'm there. Mm-hmm. Why are they going to make me go home happy? So that, you know, that's my thinking. It'll be a miracle if I can go home happy.
5: Mm-hmm.
6: But the building itself, it was so charged. It was filled, you know, an hour before. You never see that. There's usually empty seats when the game starts. And it was, you know, you couldn't breathe. You really, it was just like every second, every play was life and death.
5: Yeah, and then look at your reaction here when Anunoby tip was right in front of you. You had a
6: front That was right in front of me. Yeah, dude. That was right in front of me. I couldn't believe you that he took the shot from 30 feet.
5: Yeah, I know.
6: Which kind of surprised me. It was a long shot, and they only had a win by, they were only down two, you know, 1 point.
5: Right.
6: They only needed a basket, but yeah, I'll take it. What was amazing to me was when I saw the replay of the inbounds pass.
5: Yeah.
6: They had a second and a half left. That Castle was wide open under the basket. That if Towns didn't tip that ball, we would have lost the game.
5: The crazy thing is, you know, Larry, that the clock should have started the minute Cat tipped the ball. And had Castle corralled it and not been blocked by Hart and put the basket in, they would have gone to replay and probably waved off the Spurs winning basket.
6: Wow.
5: Could you imagine if that's the way the game ended?
6: Oh, my God. Yeah, that would have been too much.
5: You know, but instead it just sparked a massive celebration. And it looked like nobody wanted to leave after the game, right? That's the way it looked like to me.
6: Yeah. Yeah. People were just so stunned. They couldn't move. They were just milling about. Yeah.
5: Right. And you were
6: I was a miller. Yeah.
5: You were.

0: I was a Miller, yeah.
1: At any point in time, did you think of tripping Wemby, putting your feet up? Did you think that was the only way that you could have stopped him in the first half?
0: I'm very foot conscious now. Very foot conscious.
1: Because you're right there. Your seats are right next to the Spurs bench.
0: Yeah. You know the Spurs have an assistant coach. Mm-hmm. I guess it's okay for Mitch Johnson to stand up the whole time. Uh-oh. Okay. Yeah. But so a lot of times you're standing right in front of me and I'm going, okay, come on, Mitch. You know. but they have an assistant coach.
1: Yeah.
0: And he's also going back and forth. And you know, I'm starting to yell at him. Yeah. I'm going, hey man, come on. Come on, give us a break here.
1: So are you saying he's not highly ranked enough to block your view?
0: Exactly. The coach you can accept blocking views. Even then, I think it's rude. I think the coach should have a little consideration for people watching the game. You can't see anything. But okay, he's the coach. But still, if I was the coach of a team, I'd be thinking, oh, you know, these people, I won't get up. I won't get up. I would be cognizant.
1: Yes.
0: Of the people watching.
1: That sounds a lot like George giving a seat to the security guard because he's standing all day. That's
0: absolutely
1: what that sounds like.
0: Absolutely. That's exactly right. That's exactly right. Yes.
1: A similar
0: he's concerned
1: level.
0: About the security guards, and he wants them to be comfortable. But to have two of them up and down like that's not good. That's not good. And it's a little showy. It's a little showy. Do you need the assistant running up and down in front of you screaming? We don't need that. Why is he doing that? It's not right.
1: You're right. We should make a note of that. You should.
0: How important could that be, what he's screaming out? Can't the coach scream out what he's screaming out? They need both of them.
1: You're right. So a couple last ones for you, LD, and I'll let you go on with your Friday. What is it like to see Wembanyama in person? How massive is he physically as he's walking to check in right now?
0: Oh, he's a giant, but I was thinking this today.
1: Okay.
0: I was thinking that with my game, you know, my game, underneath, underneath, I had a lot of moves, you know.
1: Yeah, understood. Your post level.
0: My post, even outside. I had some moves outside. I can go left. Okay. I was able to go left and put up a jumper. I was thinking with my game,
1: yes.
0: If you put me at 7'4", I think I would be that good.
1: Yeah.
0: I really do. That's what I was thinking.
1: So you're saying, hold on a minute, just so I'm understanding. If you had Wembanyama's height, that's the only difference here.
0: That's exactly right. Yeah.
1: Okay.
0: That's exactly right.
1: Neck up. Neck down, you know, you could be him if you're only 7'4".
0: Easily. Okay. Yeah. My game could have translated. My game could have translated to the NBA if I was 7'4". Yes, I believe that for sure. Sense. Yeah.
1: Are you also fluent in French, or that's a separator here? That's a separator.
0: No, that's
1: okay.
0: Okay,
1: that's a separator. On
0: that. I know a couple of Yiddish words, and you know,
1: So you gave him a Kinahara? You're giving Wembanyama a Kinahara? Is that what you're going with? Also, did you see this?
0: He's amazing.
1: He
0: really is
1: amazing, and I couldn't believe they weren't going to him down low. The Knicks are in a penalty fourth quarter. They're hoisting up threes. What a bonus that was! I couldn't believe.
0: Yeah, I don't get why he's not playing in the post.
1: Neither do I, but you I don't know. Know. You know, heaven forbid.
0: Maybe he doesn't play well with his back to the basket. Remember Wilt? Wilt had that great fadeaway.
1: Yes.
0: Remember, he would take a step back and bank it off.
1: Right. I don't know. Heaven forbid there's a game six. You might be able to ask the assistant coach that.
0: I'm not going to game six.
1: You're not?
2: Oh.
1: What happened? No.
0: This is so bad for my health, you know? What are you trying to do? Kill me? I'm not going. I don't even know if I can watch it. I think I'm done watching.
2: Oh, come on.
0: I can't. It's too much. It's too much for me. Game five, I'll be able to watch because, okay, well, we still got a 6 and 7.
1: Right.
0: But game six back at the Garden, that's going to be one of those things. I don't know what I'm going to do. I don't know, because I have to say, if we lose game six, I am going to be very, very nervous. I don't know. Look where I'm going. See Mr. Half Empty. Don't get me started. Okay. Don't get me started, because I just see the worst in things.
1: Okay. Don't want to go there.
0: But I guess it's paid off for me, you know, so.
1: Yes, it has. Life, Larry, and the Pursuit of Unhappiness debuts June 26th, 9 p.m. Eastern on HBO and HBO Max. This is your next project. Very funny and exciting, LD.
0: Yeah.
1: Looking forward to it.
0: Yeah, I think it's funny.
1: And
0: I think it's funny.
1: And it's,
0: and you know, I was a history major in college.
1: Mm-hmm.
0: And only because, well, it was kind of the easiest thing for me to major in. Everything else seemed a little, you know, what else should there be?
1: Right.
0: I suppose English, but that was a lot of reading. You know? I mean, in English, yeah, you're going to be an English major, they're going to assign a lot of books. So I just thought history, I was able to memorize the stuff, and finally it paid off.
1: Well, it's your imagining of what it was like back in these historic moments for these history making moments to happen.
0: Correct. Right.
1: That's what this is coming.
0: Yeah. Some are made up and some are based on real facts that I've injected myself into the conversation. So
1: the Boston Tea Party, the creation of the Wright Brothers flights. What if Larry David, in a way, playing a character, was involved in these history-making moments?
0: Absolutely, yes, exactly. Yeah.
1: It's coming to HBO, and everyone should definitely watch it. It is outstanding. Coming up, Life, Larry, and the Pursuit of Unhappiness debuts June 26th, 9 p.m. Eastern on HBO, available on HBO Max. One last thing, I don't know if you saw this, if this wound up in your text chains or in your inbox, somebody had a picture of you with Jerry after the game, and the caption is, "The Spurs know how to take the lead. They just don't know how to hold the lead." And that's the really most important part of the lead, is the holding.
0: I saw that. I love that. I thought that was so funny. Yeah.
1: You know, and just we're just taking down baskets.
0: Yeah, right. That's what we did. Yeah, that was really funny. Yeah,
1: that was good stuff. Larry, thanks for the time. I really appreciate it. I hope to share a game five moment with you. If not, then a game six. But are we watching it live on Saturday? Or are we assuming tape?
0: So Saturday starts at 5:30 Pacific time.
1: Correct, sir. Yeah.
0: And you know, by the time the first half is over. Mm-hmm. Now we're encroaching into the, you know, into the dinner area. It's Saturday night. I am married. She's not, you know, really that into it. So I have to kind of work this somehow.
1: Your wife is going to understand. This is the Knicks, Larry.
0: That's true. That's true.
1: She understands.
0: Yeah.
1: Yeah.
0: I could tape the second half, but I don't think I could. I couldn't take the second. I'm going to watch it.
1: Okay, terrific. Yeah. So, but
0: you know, if it's a divorce, it'll be worth it. if they win, yeah.
1: Understood.
0: Yeah.
1: Otherwise, then that's a lose-lose. That's for sure.
0: Right. Yeah.
1: LD, you're the best. Thanks for the time.
0: Okay, man.
1: You got it. That's Larry David, everybody. Bye. Right here on the Rich Eisen Show. Life, Larry, and the Pursuit of Unhappiness. It's brilliant. And it debuts June 26th, 9 Eastern on HBO. Available to stream on HBO Max as well. Well, that went as well as I had hoped.
2: Of course.
1: Cultivated that caper.
2: Oh, my God. Larry David, man.
1: Come my on. My cheeks hurt.
2: Cheeks hurt. That's what happens.
1: All right. That was just crazy. He's a half-glass guy.
2: Really?
1: Normally the party's half empty. The party, no, he's not there for stuff like, oh, my God.
2: Yeah.
1: Back to this. Him and Johnny Mack.
3: I love that. Did he pick?
1: So is that the assistant he's referring to, the guy on the right, that doesn't have a higher ranking to have the temerity to block his view?
3: Yeah, patrol the sideline.
1: Like Mitch Johnson, he understands, but the assistant, sit down. Not a lot of patrol.
4: I saw that on social media this morning, and there's videos of him like, just get out of the way.
1: Oh, is that right?
4: I was like, this is a real life curb episode.
1: Is that real? Okay.
4: So I saw it this morning.
1: Fantastic. 844-204-RICH, number to dial right here on the Rich Eisen Show, where you never know who's going to stop by. Greg Berhalter, the former U.S. men's national team coach and now the coach of Chicago Fire, everybody. He's coming up in hour number three.
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18: There are 11 high schools in Whatcom County. 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
1: Watches the stars at the FIFA World Cup. Hyundai already has its eyes on the next generation of talent, the future stars who are already turning heads at age 14, because Next doesn't wait for an invitation, and neither do we. Hyundai's always moved the future within reach. We did it when we made advanced safety standard on every vehicle and engineered EVs with ultra-fast charging capability, and we're still doing it every day. The future isn't some far-off concept. It's already here. Next starts now. Hyundai, an official partner of FIFA. How much fun was that chat with Larry David?
0: This is a dream.
1: It was for us.
4: He's the greatest.
1: He sure is. 844-204-RICH, number to dial here on the program. Ross in New Jersey. What's up, Ross?
22: Mr. Rich, how's it going, man?
1: How are you,
22: long
1: sir?
22: Time to speak.
1: Okay, buddy, what's on your mind?
22: I'm doing awesome, man. It's starting to feel a little bit more real, but it still doesn't feel all that real. You got to dig, man. Like, last time I talked to you, we're going on, 15-plus years since the team last did in the city was the second of the two Eli rings. And the way they've been doing it, you kind of had a mix of everything, right? The blowout wins against Cleveland and Philly. I feel like the word blowout is an understatement. And then the comeback wins, the flair for the dramatics, where you have the all-time comeback against Cleveland, and now that feels like some run-of-the-muck, you know, kind of middle-of-the-week comeback compared to what they did the other night. And just the OG shot, too, off the rip, feels like one of those all-time moments, like the David Tyree helmet catch, the Buckner play, just in this city alone. But from an all-time perspective, and seeing that in lifetime, knowing it's going to be immortalized, like one of some of those plays, to that extent, seeing that in lifetime, knowing the immortalization that's going to come with it in lifetime was pretty awesome, man. Yeah. And it's starting to feel a little bit more real, but I feel like I'm still living in like a pipe dream with it.
1: Ross, I'm with you, man, and I appreciate the call. I mean, Tim Legler said it in hour number one. They're going to be playing that tip in
4: forever.
1: The open of a montage of NBA finals for the next 50 years.
4: No doubt.
1: You know, along with the shot or shove of Brian Russell. You know,
4: I mean, only if the Knicks win, though.
1: I don't know about even if the Spurs come back and win, it's still what? Then it becomes like the Julio Jones catch.
4: Yeah.
1: In that Super Bowl against New England.
4: Yeah, the home run.
1: When we were talking about bigger than the
4: Cleveland
1: this
4: player hit against the Cubs. Like, it's forgotten great moments in sports history.
1: And I think that's part of the reason why everybody who was able to stick around after that game felt like, all right, we're up 3-1. This is a lead that's historically insurmountable.
4: Yeah, 37-1.
1: Right. And so we are now... It was as if they're like, we're celebrating the championship now.
4: Yeah, that was one of the coolest moments about Game 4. No one wanted to leave the arena.
1: Yeah, yeah.
4: Everyone was just hanging out, kind of talking about what did we just see.
1: What did we just
4: sharing witness? The experiences. Right. It was awesome.
1: Yeah, you know. So that's why I'm now leading. Larry, by the way, gave a top 5 list. I just asked him if we're OG ranked in terms of, you know, New York sports moments of all time. And he went through a 5, so he
4: That was pretty good.
1: Stole my thunder a little bit, but he named a couple moments that I did not put on here.
4: Oh.
1: Here are my top five New York sports memory and moments presented by Hyundai. Hit it.

0: 1, 2, 3, 4, 5.
1: Rich's top five.
2: All right, the OG Anunoby put back for the Knicks to complete the biggest comeback in the history of the NBA Finals. It led me to talk about this, and we just hit it with Larry David. Here are my top five New York sports memories or moments presented by Hyundai. Number five was the 1996 Yankees World Series four-game win streak. I can't choose which one out of them all. After the Yankees dropped the first two in Yankee Stadium to the unbeatable at the time Atlanta Braves. And then they had to go to Atlanta Fulton County Stadium with John Smoltz on the mound, and Pettit and Smoltz had a brilliant game three. And then there was that Mark Wahlers moment, Jim Larritt's homering in game four. Game five, the Yankees won that one. And then game six was when they won their first World Series since I was a 9-year-old in 1978. Joe Girardi triple. They beat Greg Maddux. Jimmy Key, what is he, 45? Jimmy Key was the game-winning pitcher in game six. I'll just choose that four-game win streak in that World Series that looked pretty dark before the dawn. Number four on the list is the New York Rangers break the curse. I don't talk much hockey around here, but when you're emotionally invested in it, that's what it's all about. And I grew up listening to Rangers hockey on the radio, and Marv Albert calling the action. Brian Leetch getting it done, Mike Richter between the pipes, and their own number 11. It's interesting enough, you know, back in the day, number 11, Mark Messier, who's leading the charge to try and win a championship for the first time in over 50 years, number 11, Jalen Brunson. There's a lot of similarities going down right now between the Rangers run in 94 breaking the curse and what the Knicks are doing right now. Hopefully they do complete it and not make it tighter like the Rangers did against the Vancouver Canucks back in the day. Number three, this is personal to me because I was covering it for ESPN Radio, and I will never forget being in the New York Yankees dugout tunnel in the old Yankee Stadium, not knowing what was going down in this extra inning game of this World Series game. But just when Derek Jeter homered to become the first Mr. November, because this game went past midnight into November 1st because of the fact that the season was delayed because of 9/11. And I'll never forget being the guy who was conducting interviews for ESPN Radio in 2001, and everybody screaming, "Jeter just homered, go, go, go." And we got pushed out. I get goosebumps thinking about it. We get pushed out onto the Yankee Stadium turf of the old Yankee Stadium where I grew up as a kid watching the Yankees. And I just saw Jeter rounding third, pumping his fist. And I looked up and I saw 56,000 fans going absolutely crazy. I will never forget this moment as long as I live, professionally, personally. And that cross-section of that moment makes it number three on this list. Number two is what we saw Wednesday night. The OG Anunoby putback, a.k.a. the Woo game, for everybody out there. Because also, I mean, Wu-Tang Clan from Staten Island, like yours truly.
3: Shaolin.
2: So this moment, again, I can't believe it happened. I still don't believe it happened. And I understand, again, that the Knicks have to finish this thing off, right? In the same way, the Buckner play for your Mets was not the end of the World Series. They still had to finish it off. There still had to be a game seven after a rain delay, I might add. In the gold medal victory over the Soviets. I'm just going on and on and on about these great moments that everybody in the years after think that ended things. Knicks need to finish it off. Number one, this is what finished off the 1977 World Series and sealed me as a Yankee fan for the rest of my life. Reggie Jackson's three home run game. I was an 8-year-old kid. I will never forget this. I will never forget Howard Cosell at the mic. You know, I can't, I will never forget that. Because again, Howard Cosell and Marv Albert are why I fell in love with sports broadcasting and why I do what I do today. And Reggie Jackson is why I'm a Yankee fan today. And this is my greatest sports moment in memory. Go ahead and hit the button.
4: Oh. All right, we'll get one more.
2: And I'll do this, too. Again, this is what sealed me as a Knicks fan. Again, I grew up loving the Knicks in the 70s. But when Bernard King went back...

0: postseason for the Knicks. He now has 8, as many as Bernard King's previous record was. Oof. So Brunson is in the Bernard King realm in terms of what he's doing on the court and in terms of what he's doing for fans like me. 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Speaking of that, the former U.S. men's national team coach, Greg Berhalter, stopping by before tonight's World Cup debut of the current iteration involving his son of the U.S. men's national team.
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5: Westwood One Sports presents this World Soccer Update. The last 3 World Cups has seen the U.S. team make it to the round of 16 and then lose, hoping for an even better showing. With the games being played in the U.S., it starts tonight in Los Angeles, SoFi Stadium, the U.S. versus Paraguay, a team that hasn't been to the World Cup since 2010, although they went to the quarterfinals that year. The two teams played last year in a friendly. The U.S. won 2-1. The game in Group D begins at 9 Eastern, coming up in a couple of hours in Toronto, a Group B game. Canada, who has never won a World Cup game, debuting against Bosnia-Herzegovina, who is led by Edson Dzeko. He's 40 years old. He has scored 73 goals while playing for Bosnia. The rest of the roster has scored a total of 17. He's retiring, but still going strong. Dzeko scored 6 goals in World Cup qualifying. John Stashower, Westwood One Sports.
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5: 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Coming up, former U.S. men's national team head coach Greg Berhalter. And now, it's Rich Eisen.
6: Our number 3 of the Rich Eisen Show is on the air. First 2 hours have been something else. Larry David did, in fact, zoom into this program to talk about his vantage point of the New York Knicks' massive record-setting comeback in Game 4, something Tim Legler joined us in hour number 1 to discuss because he's calling the NBA Finals on ABC. And in between, Tom Pelissero joined us. And we're going to take your phone calls before we get out of Dodge here on this Friday. 844-204-RICH, number to dial. The U.S. men's national team takes to the SoFi Stadium pitch tonight to take on Paraguay in the opener of the 2026 World Cup for Team USA. And joining us now is the first individual to ever be a head coach and player for the U.S. men's national team in a World Cup. So it stands to reason he's the first human being to do those two things and then have a son play for the U.S. men's national team, as his son Sebastian will do tonight. Ladies and gentlemen, Greg Berhalter of the Chicago Fire as well. Good to see you, sir. How are you?
8: Thanks for having me, Rich.
6: I'd shake your hands, but I'm not allowed to use them in this conversation, I've been told. Not allowed? Okay.
8: Love it.
6: Thank you very much. I'm sorry to do that. That's why I went that way first. Well, what's going through your mind right now, man? What's your emotions like?
8: You know, a lot of different emotions, but I think the first thing is you know, thinking about Sebastian, thinking about the team, how they're getting mentally ready to play tonight.
6: Yeah, that's
8: yeah. I mean, that's like a, you know, like,
6: so your dad first.
8: Yeah, I mean, I always think about, no matter what sporting event's happening, I always think about the athletes, the coaches, what they're going through right before the game. Like, what is their mindset? What are they focused on? Like, how? Because I know personally, mm-hmm. you start really dialing in on the smallest things,
6: right?
8: And that's always interesting, just to think that moment, the moments before the big event, what's going through their minds.
6: Okay, so then let's walk through what was going through your mind. 2002 World Cup, correct?
8: Yeah, you know, as a player, so it's different as a player and a coach,
6: of course.
8: But as a player, you're really focused on your individual self. You're focused on how do you get your body ready? How mm-hmm. do you get your mind ready? What are your tasks? Really just, you know, I was one that always got hyper-focused. You know, every athlete's different. You have some that, like, need more outer interaction. Mm-hmm. For me, it was about internalizing everything, taking it inside, and really starting to focus on my job and what I need to do.
6: Okay, so that's the player.
8: Yes.
6: What about as the head coach?
8: So, yeah.
6: What's that like?
8: So as a coach, you know, it's really about, you know, you're taking care of everybody. You need to make sure everybody's in a good spot. And it's little conversations leading up to the game. Maybe 2 days before the game, you start having these conversations with players, checking for understanding, checking where their confidence is at, really try to get them in a good mindset to be able to perform. With the staff, you know, we had a detailed game plan and variations that we'd go over. Okay, if this happens in the game, what should we be looking for? You know, we'd spend hours going over that game plan.
6: Okay. Now, as a dad,
8: yeah,
6: what's it like?
8: As a dad, it is more emotion. It's a tremendous amount of pride. You know, I was talking to my wife last night, and I don't really have words to describe what it's like. It's really hard to communicate my feelings. It's such an immense amount of pride, mm-hmm. and really because I know how hard Sebastian's worked to get to this point. You know, a year and a half ago, he wasn't even on the radar of the national team,
6: mm-hmm.
8: and now he's in the World Cup.
6: Do you leave him alone?
8: Yeah.
6: You know,
8: I mean, it's always, you know.
6: No contact zone today?
8: No, if he contacts me, sure, that's fine, right? But I'm not proactively going out to him. You know, he's getting in his mindset. He's getting his focus, and I'm not going to take away from that at all.
6: You've had your share of helicopter dads. You're not one of them. Basically, is what you're saying right now.
8: You know, that's just not my style. It's never been my style.
6: Okay, because again, I mean, in my brief career of being an AYSO coach. Couldn't stand those helicopter dads. And I imagine you have had some experiences with that sort of thing.
8: Sports are sports, right? At every level it happens. Every level.
6: Good answer. Good answer, coach. Okay, so what would you consider then a successful World Cup for this U.S. men's national team? Because obviously the advancement of the sport in this country, and you've helped with that. And you could see how many of the players are professionals at some of the top clubs on planet Earth playing for this team now. What would you consider to be a successful 2026 World Cup?
8: You know, so when we started in 2018, the project was an 8-year project. It was mm-hmm. getting to this moment because okay. it's such a big moment for soccer in the United States. But if you rewind even further, you know, from 1994 was the last time we hosted the World Cup. And now you see 32 years later how much soccer has grown and how established it is. You know, 30 MLS teams. You look at some of the facilities that they have in Major League Soccer now. The owners are completely committed to this. And then we get to this point with this roster in particular. 21 of the 26 players have come from MLS academies, developmental systems. Mm-hmm. And these guys, 13 of them have played in the last World Cup. They're at peak age. Perfect age to perform now. And so for me, I think it's about the expectations are we should win knockout games, multiple knockout games. And I would think it'd be success if we got to the quarterfinals.
6: So this is okay. An 8-year plan that yep. you're talking about. Because yep. everything you just said for the novice that's listening right now, Greg Berhalter here on the Rich Eisen Show, these are all record numbers, right?
8: Yes.
6: Of what you just mentioned in every metric.
8: Yep.
6: But it's still not, I guess, for the lack of her,
8: good enough to win,
6: right? Like it's not what we see elsewhere.
8: Yes.
6: But good enough, you think, to knock off some top notch worldwide stars and teams and sides is what you're saying.
8: I think so. And the reason why I say that is because I look at the squad, I look at the roster. I talked about the experience. I talked about being in the peak age.
6: Mm-hmm.
8: But you also have very good players. You know, Christian Pulisic, Weston McKennie, Tyler Adams, Chris Richards, Balogun. You know, these are very good players.
6: Mm-hmm.
8: And when we put it all together, you know, I don't see any reason why we can't win knockout games in the World Cup. Now, what gets challenging in a World Cup in particular is when you have to do it, you know, time and time again. So when you have to go round of 32, round of 16, quarterfinals, semifinal, you always have to knock off a big team, that becomes challenging.
6: I bet. What about your successor as the U.S. MNT head coach? What do you think?
8: So what I would say is, you know, I really like the mindset that he's brought to the group. Mm-hmm. I really like what he's focused on. You know, this is his first World Cup. This is his first international coaching job.
6: Mm-hmm.
8: But right away, what he focused on is you need to die for this jersey. You need to fight for this jersey. And that's bringing the Argentinian, he's Argentinian, that's bringing that type of mentality to the group, which I think is always important, you know, which we always had in our day when we played, which I always focused on as well. But really emphasizing that because it's home soil, he wants these guys committed mm-hmm. and ready to defend the jersey.
6: What is the biggest challenge of being the head coach of the U.S. men's national team? What is it?
8: I think there's a couple things. I think the first thing is coaching a national team in general is very complicated because, you know, that's not their full-time jobs. It's a part-time team. So that's one of the complications. Mm-hmm. The other complications for most national teams that I've seen is just the expectations of the public, right? What do Americans want us to do?
6: Win.
8: That's it. And that's the only thing that's good enough, right?
6: You know, it's like Rocky.
8: Exactly.
6: You know what I mean?
8: Exactly.
6: I mean, that's what Adrian told Rocky when he was in the hospital.
8: Exactly.
6: Bed.
8: And that's been. And I'm for it also. Like, I'm not saying, oh, it's acceptable for us, you know, to be happy with, you know, finishing, you know, 24th in the world. But the expectations are extremely high. You see the England coach also, you know, every coach in the world, all the countries want these teams to do is win. And there can only be one winner. So it's you know, I think it brings unrealistic expectations at times.
6: Biggest challenge of the group that the United States is in right now is what?
8: So the biggest challenge of the group, in my eyes, is that it's very even.
6: Okay.
8: I think any team could beat any team, and that's going to be complicated because you can't predict the results. So you could get to the third game, and every team could still have the ability to go to the next round.
6: Okay. What is it like? And then we'll talk a little bit about Chicago Fire and everything else going on with your life here. What is it like to stand on the pitch of a World Cup match and just look?
8: Yeah,
6: did you take a minute? I mean, there is enough time.
8: Yeah.
6: In a match or game where.
8: Yeah, we're
6: had a couple of seconds.
8: Yeah, we were talking before, and one thing you mentioned was the intensity of the matches.
6: Yes.
8: And how much it means to the players and to the fans.
6: Everybody.
8: You know, there's always that moment when the anthem's playing. Mm-hmm. At a World Cup, when I'm on the field, and it hits me, and I'm like, wow, the gravity of what you're doing right now. The gravity, like, I feel, at that moment, I feel so connected to our country, and I want so badly to go out and win for our country. It's such a special moment. Once the game starts, you know, the focus immediately goes to, you know, your job and coaching. But there is that one moment before the game where it really hits you, like, wow, this is massive.
6: Yeah, it sure is. You know, and what is your favorite World Cup memory, either playing or coaching? What is that for you?
8: That's a great question.
6: I only ask those, Craig.
8: Yeah. That is a great question. I mean, you know, I think the England match in Qatar was very special. It was a great match because the stadium was so big. You know, it was our fans got into the game and started getting behind us, and you know, we were taking it to them. You know, the win against Mexico in the second round in 2002 was also a huge moment for the country to play in the quarterfinals. To get to the quarterfinals in 2002 was really big. So those are some of the memories that come to mind.
6: Okay. And you were a high school teammate of Claudio Reyna?
8: Yes.
6: Okay. Mm-hmm. New Jersey, huh?
8: New Jersey, St. Benedict's.
6: I'm from Staten Island.
8: There you go.
6: I mean, there's three bridges that connect.
8: That's right.
6: With your home state.
8: That's right.
6: That's the way it works. All right, so Chicago Fire, which is, by the way, you know, like, what, are we going to have a San Francisco team named the Earthquakes? I mean, let's be honest here. But I guess it's...
8: I've heard that before, by the way.
6: You know what I mean?
8: Yeah.
6: Okay, I get it. But what are you seeing from the MLS level right now?
8: It's growing.
6: It's intense.
8: No, it's growing.
6: Right?
8: It's growing. It's improving. I think what I mentioned before about world-class facilities. So we just had Germany training at our facility.
6: There you go.
8: And I'm talking to the German, you know, national team players, and they're saying, you know, this would be the third best training facility in all of Germany, what we have in Chicago.
6: Look at that.
8: Look at that.
6: Now that's serious, because when I covered the NFL games, not to interrupt, but I'll throw it back to you in a sec. You know, I covered the first NFL game in Munich.
8: Yeah.
6: And Seattle practiced at Bayern Munich's home facility.
8: Mm-hmm.
6: The Buccaneers practiced in the facility that they have for the kids.
8: Yeah.
6: And that was nicer.
8: Yeah, exactly.
6: That was nicer. And I'm like, wait a minute.
8: Right.
6: Shouldn't it be kind of the other way around? And everybody's like, no.
8: Yeah.
6: No, it shouldn't. And so when you're saying that, that's saying a lot.
8: It's incredible. I mean, we have the kids, we have the youth, we have the second team, we have the first team in it. But, I mean, it's just an incredible facility. We have an owner, Joe Mansueto. I'm not sure if you're familiar with him, but one of the best owners in sports.
6: Mm-hmm.
8: You know, he's building a privately funded $750 million stadium downtown Chicago.
6: Can the Bears play in it? Sorry. That just slipped out. Keep going. Sorry.
8: No, I mean, that's how committed he is to making this thing work.
6: Right.
8: So, you know, we're trying to attract world-class players. Obviously, Messi's in the league. You know, we're trying to sign, you know, some world-class players. So I think the league is growing and improving, and, you know, it's here to stay. It's just a matter of, are we going to close the gap to one of the top five leagues in the world? And that's what we're striving to do.
7: Okay. And in the competition level, the intensity of the league, you could see it.
8: Absolutely. Yep, we're making progress.
7: Now, did you... Let's be honest, were the Germans a little bit like surprised? Like, because here on this show, we always say if somebody goes higher register, they're trying to, you know, shine off that they don't believe. Like, well, you have a really nice facility here. Like,
8: condescending, a little backhanded compliment type of tone.
7: Did you get a little bit of that?
8: There was a little bit of that. Like, they were like, there was like a surprise, like a condescending surprise a little bit. Mm-hmm. But, you know, Liverpool's coming here this summer to train there. Man United was there last summer. It's a top facility. It is a top facility.
7: And again, here, there's two squads here in Los Angeles.
8: Yep.
7: El Trafico plays here in this town, you could feel, I've been to a couple of them, like they're going crazy, going nuts.
8: Yeah, you know? Atmosphere's great.
7: Yeah, Angel City for the women's side of things, and that's a neat stadium downtown here, right across the street from the Coliseum. You could see it. You could feel it here in the town.
8: Absolutely.
7: So last one for you before I let you go, because again, I understand it's game day and it's pretty big. What will it be like for you and your wife to watch your son tonight? With that uniform,
8: oh man!
7: In that moment, put yourself, if you don't mind, flash forward a couple of hours from now. What do you think that's going to be like for you, Greg?
8: It's going to be special. You know, the one thing that's going to be amazing is that we'll both get to share that experience,
7: mm-hmm.
8: because it is hard to describe, like, the moment that you step on a field in the World Cup,
7: mm-hmm.
8: and we'll always have that together, me and Sebastian.
7: Yeah. And you both met in Carolina, right?
8: We met at Carolina.
7: Both Tar Heels?
8: Yes, both Tar Heels.
7: Okay.
8: Yep.
7: So Belichick reaching out, you and Bill, chatting about Bill. Coaching a little bit. Not so much. You got Mike Malone and Bill now on that camp.
8: I know. I know. It's some good coaches there.
7: Yeah, exactly.
8: Now we just got to win, right?
7: Well, that's the point of everything,
8: exactly.
7: Right? I mean, the pressure gets on just for anybody.
8: For anybody, at any level.
7: And it starts tonight for the U.S. men's national team.
8: Yes, it does.
7: Hey, I appreciate you coming here on a game day.
8: Yep.
7: You know, and I wish you the best of luck. Enjoy that moment, you and your wife. And the rest, is the whole family?
8: The whole family. The whole family. How many parents?
7: Your parents here?
8: Yep, parents are here.
7: So what's the size of the group?
8: So today, I think we're about 8. But the group grows to the next game in Seattle. The group grows to like 15.
7: Oh my!
8: Yeah, it gets bigger.
7: Okay.
8: Yep. All the cousins come out of the woodwork, and yeah.
7: Okay. And then game three is back here.
8: Great. Game three is back here. We'll have another big party at that
7: Los
8: game.
7: Los Angeles.
8: Also. Yep.
7: And then after that.
8: Yep. Knockout time. Here we go.
7: Knockout.
8: Let's go.
7: Here we go. All right, everybody, check out this man on the sidelines of the Chicago Fire, or it's just Chicago Fire, right?
8: Chicago Fire FC.
7: Okay, Chicago Fire FC, everybody. Greg Berhalter, thank you for coming on here. Really appreciate that.
8: Thanks for having
7: me. You got it, right here on the Rich Eisen Show. 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Before we take a break, I do want to just ask one more question of Greg and bring you down to my level. As a fellow member of the Bald Brotherhood, do you ever sit there and watch these World Cup referees with their hair? And it's perfect.
8: Yeah, it's beautiful.
7: What the and the players too?
8: I was thinking the same thing.
7: What the hell do they put in there?
8: I don't know.
7: It must be some type of hairspray or something. Perfect. And it's not spray.
8: It's gotta be something.
7: It's a pomade. It's whatever the hell they spray on the ground.
8: A clear version of that.
7: You know, like whatever, mm-hmm. like they spray it on the ground. You can't go past this line. That's what they tell their partner. Yep. Am I wrong?
8: No.
7: I see, okay.
8: It could be that.
7: I don't know why I did that, but it's just it's the truth. I'm watching these games. You know, and then this whole business of it's 7 extra minutes. Does that drive you crazy as a coach?
8: Yeah, we actually have someone clocking it now.
7: You do?
8: Yeah, to check for accuracy.
7: Damn right you do.
8: Absolutely.
7: Because it's just like six, you know what? Six. Seven. It feels that arbitrary.
8: Yeah.
7: Am I wrong?
8: No, you're right. You're right.
7: Let's fix that. All right. We'll do that in the commercial break right here on The Rich Eisen Show. We're back with more in a second.
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20: I'll be back.
7: Oh, my God. Very good. I appreciate that. Yeah. Predator, the original Predator, in theaters near you 39 years ago today. Noah in Portland, Oregon, has been trying to get on the air for a while. What's up, Noah? How are you, sir?
21: Hey, guys, what's going on?
7: What's going on, man? What's on your brain?
21: Rich, Chris, TJ, all right, so I've got notes. So no dilly-dallying, no stinking thinking.
7: Mm-hmm.
21: See here.
7: What do you got?
21: I'm going to try to be optimistically realistic about this. Oh. If you guys want to play some TD Pablo, I will do it. I'm down.
7: What's happening?
21: I'm ready for the Panthers win-loss.
7: Panthers win-loss.
20: Here we go.
22: Who am I?
21: I'm ready.
7: Okay, here we go.
22: Warren Razor.
7: Once again, why is somebody from Portland, Oregon calling in and wanting to play the win-loss game of the Carolina Panthers? What are we doing?
21: I'm going to try to do this properly with all due respect. TJ, I absolutely love you, but I used to be a Dallas Cowboys fan.
7: But
21: I realized I was only a fan because it was the 80s or late 90s. Wow. They were winning everything. I was like, I got it.
20: So you chose to go with the Panthers?
7: Yeah, that's correct. Yeah, he said, I'm no longer with the Cowboys. I'm going to the Panthers. That's what he said.
21: Yeah, he didn't stutter. It was that and the Jaguars, and I just happened to like Carolina's logo.
7: All right. What happens when the Bears open things up against the Carolina Panthers?
21: Ooh, shout out to Anna. That is her team. I'm sleeping on the couch that night. That's a win.
7: All right. Then you visit the Falcons.
21: That's a win.
7: 2-0 at the Browns.
21: We got QB issues. No Myles Garrett. That's a win.
7: That's a 3-0 start. And then could you imagine they're 3-0 on Sunday Night Football? NBC comes to town with the Lions. What happens then?
21: That's a loss.
7: All right. 3-1 at the Eagles.
21: That's also a loss.
7: That's 3-2 now, home for the Bucks.
21: We're going to win that one.
7: 4-2, quick turnaround, going to Green Bay on Thursday night.
21: I was there last year when we gave Jordan Love his birthday spankings at his own home. We're gonna win that one, too.
7: 5-2, home for the Broncos.
21: That's a loss.
7: 5-3 at the Saints.
21: That's going to be a win.
7: 6-3, home for the Ravens.
21: That's going to be a loss.
7: 6-4 at the Bucks on a Monday night.
21: I'm going to split it with these guys. That's going to be a loss as well.
7: Okay. You're now 6-5 at the Vikings.
21: Looking good. Okay. So that's going to be a battle of the bank stadiums. We're going to win that one.
7: 7-5, home for the Saints.
21: Hold on for it. That's going to be a win as well.
7: 8-5, home for the Bengals.
21: That's also going to be a win.
7: 9-5 at the Steelers.
21: You're not going to believe this. That's a win as well.
7: That's now a 4-game win streak. At the Carolina Panthers at 10-5, home for the Seahawks.
21: They're going to be beat up. That's a win as well.
7: Oh, my goodness. 11-6, home for the Falcons.
21: Let's go.
7: What do you got? It's now, pardon me, you got 1, 2, 3, 4, you got 11-5, home for the Falcons.
21: Oh, we're going 12-5, and we're going to be our division champions, and I think we're going to have a winning record this year doing so.
7: There we go. Noah, we're gonna pull Portland. has been hanging
21: on. Hey, real quick, Rich, before I let you go, is there any way that I can get your username and password for your Paramount Plus? Because I really do need to catch up on the Dunn Ranch.
0: All right. Stay on hold.
21: I'll get him my info.
7: Stay on hold, Noah. Noah in Portland.
0: I'll get you mine.
7: Stay on hold. You know what? I'll just tell him right now. My password is Rich, and my I guess login name is Rich, and my password is Nunya.
0: Nunya.
7: Thank you, Noah. Right.
0: Panthers win total 7.5.
7: Or should I say my login name is Nunya and my password is business.
0: Business. There you go.
7: Thank you.
3: My password is D-E-E.
7: Ladies and gentlemen.
0: D-E.
7: All right. It's time for What's More Likely, presented by Pella Windows and Doors. Hit it, please.
5: What's more likely?
22: Never say never, but never.
7: All right, Christopher, what's going on over there?
0: Hey,
7: what's
0: guys.
7: More likely? Presented by Pella Windows and Doors.
0: Happy Friday. Great to see you. Great to be here. Great to be back.
7: By the way, Greg Berhalter, when he left, he goes, you know, I have a Pella Windows. He goes, I like my Pella Windows. And I'm like, what about the doors? Can't leave out the doors.
0: Exporting and importing.
7: Okay.
0: Importer, exporting.
7: What else?
0: These guys got paid this week. I'm sure you guys hit on it yesterday. Sean Payton and Patrick Mahomes.
7: We did hit on it yesterday.
0: They play in the same division.
7: I've heard of that.
0: AFC West foe likely to win another Super Bowl first. Sean Payton or Patrick Mahomes?
7: I'll go Patrick Mahomes.
0: Really?
7: Okay. Yeah, really. What are you surprised about?
0: Interesting.
7: Okay. If you want to offer pushback, or you're just going to stare at me blankly? Like, why does that surprise you?
0: It's the end of game four. I'm just like,
7: first of all, you accuse me of being a Chiefs honk.
0: Yeah, so why does that surprise you? I kind of expected this. Yeah.
7: Why would Patrick Mahomes? Everyone forgets. Okay, just because what happened last year. That's their off year. What happened when the Patriots lost their quarterback due to a knee injury? Did they come back with a vengeance? Did they create another part of another dynastic run?
0: Well, they won 11 games that year.
7: Okay. Yeah, and I mean, they didn't have their Matt Castle.
0: Yeah.
7: You know?
0: Yeah, Matt Castle, former Chief.
7: Okay.
0: Also.
7: Mahomes. I'll go with Mahomes.
0: Interesting.
7: Why not? What else, Chris?
0: Dak Prescott said something about it only matters if you win the last game of the season. Did you see that quote?
7: Okay.
0: Yeah. Much maligned quarterback to reach a Super Bowl. I don't even care if they win.
7: Mm-hmm.
0: Reach a Super Bowl for the first time. Dak or Justin Herbert? Whoa.
7: What was that?
0: What?
7: Did we get an alert?
3: An alarm. You got to take a pill or something?
0: I don't know.
7: Well, I think actually...
0: It's strange noise.
7: He
0: I got a critical text message from Sarah.
7: He set an alarm anytime he's not trolling on Justin Herbert. His phone goes off.
0: Whoa.
7: Okay. Is everything all right over there?
0: Yeah.
7: Okay, very good.
0: I don't know what that was.
3: Probably an accident.
0: Everything's on mute.
7: Okay.
0: Or Disneyland.
7: I'm going Herbert.
0: Wow.
7: I'm going Harbaugh over the Cowboys any day.
3: Expected nothing.
7: I put the Chargers 2 in my way too early power rankings, so I'm going Herbert.
3: Not surprised.
7: I'm going Herbert. Plus, there's an alarm that got set.
0: Yeah, that I don't know.
7: Anytime
0: that was intense.
7: Chris does not troll on Herbert, a Charger gets its wings. And that's when the alarm goes off.
3: Chris, what did you expect him to say when you wrote that this morning?
0: Well, I saw the quote from Dak, and that made me think, I got to put Dak in there.
7: What quote it was from Dak?
0: Dak talking about it only matters if you win the last game of the year.
3: Which
0: right?
3: I agree with.
0: And so I was like, all right, well, Dak's never been to a Super Bowl. Who's a quarterback that everyone kind of loves but really hasn't done anything?
7: Got it. All right.
0: It's Herbert.
7: What else you got over there, Chris?
0: NFC title contender who should be most pissed about not being favored to win their division.
7: Okay. Seattle or?
0: The Seahawks or the Bears. Who won the division last year?
7: Who's favored to win the NFC North? Is it the Packers?
0: The Lions.
7: The Lions.
0: The Bears are third.
7: Now, that's kind of crazy. That's crazy.
0: Oh, my. Thank you, Jay Phillip.
7: Yeah. Of course I'll go Seattle. Of course I'll go the defending Super Bowl champs. Of course I'll go with the team that you accused me of disrespecting, even though I just started the show by saying they're going to go 13-4.
0: It's not
7: what I said?
0: Not undefeated.
7: Yeah, 13-4. I should write down my name, Rich. Rich in El Segundo.
3: Icky eyes.
7: Yeah, I'll do that. Third is particularly disrespectful for the Bears. Certainly since Micah Parsons says they have the best player in football as their quarterback.
2: Micah Parsons is not going to be playing for 2 months.
7: I understand that. What else you got over there, Chris?
0: How about this one? More likely that we have one more big trade before week one, or all stays quiet on the trade front?
7: Oh, there'll be one more big trade before week one. I'll say that's more likely.
2: You think it's one of these two guys on the screen?
7: It's one of these two guys on the screen.
2: Max Crosby or George Pickens?
7: Thank you for saying that because of the radio audience.
2: Love the radio audience.
7: I will do that. Who else would it be? Unless it's a quarterback that doesn't win their quarterback competition and makes such a big stink.
2: Interesting.
7: I don't know if that's going to happen.
2: I mean, we saw Sam Bradford get traded before week one, but that was when Teddy Two Gloves.
7: We'll see what happens. But more, it may not be the guys on the screen either. But I'll go one more. Sure. Why wouldn't I say, oh, you know what? It's not likely that the NFL goes off the rails when you least expect it.
2: We've already had some big trades already.
7: I'm aware of that. I'm sitting here talking about it.
2: You're here, I'm there.
7: Whatever.
2: The hockey has been doing that hockey. And it did it again. And Torts, man, Torts is just a walking quote machine. Did you hear him say this after last night?
4: In a spot like this, what do you want your team to draw on as you look ahead and move forward?
6: We're just going to get ready for our next game. We'll be back here. We're just going to do it in a different order. We got to find a way. I'm going to leave my clothes here. That's for sure. They'll be in the hotel.
7: Leave my clothes.
2: Torts guaranteeing a game 7 back in Carolina.
7: We have the soundbite of him asking if he was thinking of benching his goalie. Do you hear this one? Did you hear this one?
2: Yeah.
7: Okay. Go ahead. Let's hear this one.
4: John, did you consider at all going to Aiden Hill in the third period, or was there any conversation or thought about
6: Christ.
4: It?
6: Oh, Christ. That could be the stupidest question I've heard.
2: So guys, is it more likely?
7: I need to tread lightly.
2: Is it more likely that we have a game 7 in the Stanley Cup final, or we get a game 6 in the NBA finals?
7: Oh, it's more likely there's a game 7 in the Stanley Cup final. You heard Larry David.
2: First, it was sweet.
7: We're not gonna get any. By the way, what are you playing?
23: I didn't have hockey music ready. So what is this?
7: It sounds like
23: it's the organ.
7: It sounds that what I hear when I was trying to ice skate years ago.
23: I had to play it safe and go up with the loud.
2: Do you have one of those like helpers to get you around?
7: Stop it!
2: Just kidding.
7: I'm glad that video doesn't exist.
2: I mean, we've seen you skate.
7: I shouldn't even say that out loud, just in case it does.
2: How about Larry saying he's not going back for a game 6?
7: Because he doesn't want it. He said he can't handle the pressure. I don't blame him. What are you going to do? Sit there?
3: Yeah, I mean, you saw how the man looked like his knee ligaments just got cut.
7: Damn. I think Torts is right. I think there's a likely game 7.
2: All right. Interesting.
7: Yeah, that would be... don't you think... Wouldn't that be a surprise? Carolina goes back and wins game 6?
2: I would be shocked.
7: There you go. I mean, it's not like it's impossible, obviously.
2: Yeah. But you expect the Spurs to win game 5, don't you?
7: If you're the Carolina Panthers and you win game 6, do you have a... Pardon, what I said, Panthers. I'm sorry. Carolina Hurricanes, the former 8 whale. that if... If Carolina wins game 6 and Torts didn't really leave his clothes in the hotel, would you create, just for social media, a fake clothes box sending to Las Vegas?
2: Yeah, for sure. Or are you lighting him on fire, or you're throwing him out of building?
7: It's on us, and we overnighted it. We didn't two-day it. We didn't snail mail it. We just figured we'd send you your clothes back.
2: I like that. Good.
23: You just Fetty?
7: Free ideas.
2: Yeah, free ideas for the social team.
7: RES Consulting. We're here.
2: All right, a few more. More likely to be the higher total. We got USA goals tonight versus Paraguay. Or lead changes.
7: Is it Paraguay or Paraguay?
2: Oh.
3: Just thinking that.
7: I think. Haven't I been saying Paraguay?
3: If he's saying Guay, then I'm pretty sure it's Guay.
7: Wow. American Faroa.
2: No pushback.
7: No pushback. Can we find out, is it Guay or Guay?
2: No pushback. I've been saying.
7: No, just Jeff or
2: I've been saying Guay.
7: Is it Paraguay? Okay, very good. What else?
2: Or lead changes in game 6. Hurricanes, Knights. Because, you know, those games are off the rails. So goals tonight by USA or lead changes. Stanley Cup
7: game 6. You know what? I'm going to wave the flag. I'm going to be nationalistic here.
3: USA.
7: Yeah.
3: USA.
7: US goals tonight. 2. I said 2 goals.
2: 2-0.
7: I said 2.
2: 2-0 tonight?
7: And I think Vegas takes the lead and they don't cough
2: it
7: up.
2: Back.
7: Yeah. Yeah.
23: I think so.
7: What else?
23: We should go to that.
2: How about this one? A little baseball here. More likely, future Hall of Famer to reach a milestone first. Freddie Freeman got to 2,500 hits.
8: Triple F.
2: Freddie Freeman, 3,000. Or Stanton, 500 home runs.
7: I'll go Freddie Freeman, 3,000 hits.
2: So Freeman needs 498 more. Stanton only needs 44 home runs.
8: Yeah, I'm going.
7: You know what? You better change. When was the last time Stanton played 44 games in a row without getting hurt?
2: Interesting.
7: You've got to be on the field.
2: They're both so close.
7: I know they're close, but Stanton, like, I turned to Cooper the other day. I'm like, is he coming back soon or what? Yeah, I love him, but he can't stay healthy. Freeman's there, man. Freeman's playing, dude.
2: Do you think he's going to be the last guy to get 3,000 hits?
7: You asked me that question. Altuve's about 100 and some odd hits behind him.
2: But he's...
7: I know that.
2: Seems kind of washed.
7: Freeman getting to 3,000 hits?
2: I was thinking maybe Juan Soto. Is he kind of young enough and
7: he's just got to run out ground balls first. Let's start with that.
2: All right, fair.
8: He runs out ground balls the same way he runs New York.
7: Oh, is that right? Is he running New York from last place, pal?
8: Listen.
7: The Washington Nationals and the Florida Marlins now, the Miami Marlins, whatever the hell they're calling themselves right now. Huh?
8: I mean,
7: you're going to the World. You're
8: like
7: going to the Hall of
8: today,
7: Fame for
8: like right
7: World
8: now?
7: Series? Is that what you're going to do?
8: You ain't going.
7: Get out
2: That's
7: of here,
2: funny.
7: Man.
2: I mean, Manny Machado.
7: Last place. NYMDFL at a time when the city is lit.
8: We won the two games
7: about
8: against you,
7: winners, and the team that supposedly runs New York is looking up at the rest of the National League East, including the Philadelphia Phillies, who have only caught fire because they know how to poach Yankees, unlike your team. Oh, that was a wildly spinning curveball in the zone. I just wait a minute. Let me just watch
8: Darryl
7: that
8: Strawberry
7: one fly. Please,
8: World
7: please
8: Series
7: keep talking about the Mets.
8: Oh, I will. Don't worry.
7: Last place Mets. Although, is that redundant?
8: You got to be in a place,
2: Machado's only 890 shy, but he's hitting 170, so I don't know about... And he's 33.
7: I thought you said he was 890 shy of hitting 200.
2: I mean, it's close.
7: I'm on fire right
2: close,
7: now.
2: It's close. It's close.
8: Fire.
7: I mean, what else you got over there?
2: All right, last one.
7: I'm surprised you weren't slagging on Ohtani for pitching or hitting these days.
8: Oh, it's coming.
2: Oh, he might be out 2 months. I mean, we should realize.
7: Oh, is that right? Who says what? Says who?
2: Left the game last night.
7: And he's apparently okay.
2: Knee injury. Okay. I don't know. Predator released in 87, right? You know what was also released today? Swingers, back in 1996, yeah. Guys. Yes. More likely, if you were going out on a Friday night in 1996, all of these were in the theater at the same time. Movie you'd likely see tonight in 96. Swingers, The Rock, Mission Impossible, Twister, or The Cable Guy?
7: I'd go see. I would
2: all of these in the theater at the same time. We had it so good, TJ.
7: I would go Swingers, then Mission Impossible. The Rock, Twister, Cable Guy.
8: No,
7: in that order.
8: But back then, you wouldn't have gone Swingers.
7: What are you talking about?
2: Swingers was a word of mouth hit.
8: It was a word of mouth. Swingers changed my life when I watched it. But that was 1998.
7: So money,
8: but if you go to the theater, you're not probably, you're going to go see Mission Impossible.
7: Probably if you're going to a theater. Yeah. I understand that.
2: Or The Rock.
7: The scene where Jon Favreau keeps calling Nikki back.
8: It's so uncomfortable.
7: It's like a horror movie.
2: Anxiety
7: attack. Through your hands. Like you can't. It's such a difficult scene to get through.
2: It's rough.
7: Hey, Nikki. And then she picks up the phone finally. He goes, hey, Nikki. Don't ever call me again. Oh, my God.
8: Yeah, Swingers changed everything for me, man.
7: My gosh.
8: I came here to visit in 98 and saw a video copy of it. And I was like, I want to be these guys.
2: How are all these movies in the theater at the same time?
7: I don't know.
23: Cable Guy.
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8: It's hockey season. 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
7: Let me ask you the poll question. 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
8: 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Yeah. 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But, I mean, there's nothing like an Olympic gold medal. 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
13: 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Steve in Atlantic City, New Jersey, the Nucky Thompson of the Rich Eisen Show is on the air. What's up, Steve?
14: Hey, Rich, how are you?
13: What's up? Did you get that Boardwalk Empire reference? Or did, no, not really. It's okay.
14: Yeah, I'm not too far from there.
13: Okay, good.
14: But just watching this basketball game and all, it reminded me of Charles Smith trying to make all them baskets up against the Chicago Bulls. Do you think his ghost was exercised?
13: Every ghost was exercised, Steve. I am hoping that is the case. All they got to do is come up with one win over the next three games over the next week. That's it. And I'm choosing to believe every ghost of the Knicks era between Clyde and Bill Bradley and Phil Jackson and Dave DeBuscher and Red Holtzman to the present day, every single ghost from all of that, from the Michael Ray Richardson days to the Bernard King days, the Hubie Brown days, the Pat Riley days, the
15: Rod Strickland
13: days, the Ewing days, the Oakley days, the Mason days, the Stark days, the Spree days, the Grandmama days, the Frederick Weiss days, the John Hornacek is the friggin' coach of the Knicks days.
15: Sheed Wallace days.
13: Kurt Rambis days. All of it. Steve, name it. Name it. Name it. The Thibodeau days, all of those days have been, this house is clean. Madison Square Garden is clean, and OG Anunoby cleaned it. He cleaned it with that cleanup, and that's the way I'm going to choose to look at it. So, yeah, throw Charles Smith in there too, Steve. Anything that
14: Rich,
13: pissed you off.
14: Advice.
13: Yeah. What? Huh?
14: I need some advice real quick. I'm an Eagle season ticket holder who grew up.
15: So give up the tickets.
13: He's asking for my advice.
14: High school football championship there. Right, I used to clean Ed Pickney's pool. Financially, I had the best year of my career installing fire protection at the dorms at Villanova University.
13: Okay.
14: But I can't stand the Villanova Knicks. Nice. I used to love those guys through and through, and now they have, you know, this New York name on the front of their chest. What do I do, man? I know this is a national show. Thank you very much.
13: You got it, Steve. Listen, Steve, the bottom line is, do you love Villanova or do you not? Right?
14: I love Villanova.
13: But not New York.
14: New York can't. Saying Philadelphia's not a sports town anymore really hurt me, right?
13: Do you know who's a diehard Eagles fan? Carl Anthony Towns. Diehard Eagles fan.
14: I know.
13: The two of you, Steve in Atlantic City and Carl Anthony Towns, root for the same football team in the same way. So let me just tell you this, Steve. You know what outbalances all of this, Steve? Is the fact that you try to balance the pH for Ed Pinckney. End of story. Okay? Thank you, Steve, in Atlanta City.
14: Thanks, guys.
13: Ladies and gentlemen, the first time we've ever had a man who's cleaned Ed Pinckney's pool.
16: It's true.
13: Do we have a fantasy team name? Yeah. Pinckney's Pool Cleaner? Is that a fantasy team name?
16: It's not bad.
13: I used to clean Anthony. I used to.
16: Ed Pinckney.
13: Ed Pinckney's pool. You know what I mean? Where is that? I cleaned out Ronnie Cycli's hot tub.
15: All right.
13: Leave that alone. This is a soundbite that will be talked about all tonight. And if there was a first take and a get up and this show tomorrow, this is all we'd be talking about.
16: It's so good.
13: Victor Wembanyama asked about winning this series and what it takes and who believes it. Hit it.
17: Yeah, absolutely. Yeah, everybody knows we're going to do it. But I don't know if I agree with you. I feel like we need to isolate that one game and take it one game at a time. I think it'd be a mistake to waste our energy on different, you know, on multiple games. It's one game at a time.
13: Okay. Now, just again, this is why it's going to be played over and over again, because the setup is he was asked if everybody in the locker room feels that way. But that soundbite's going to make it sound like you believe the Spurs are coming back and you believe the Spurs are coming back. He's talking about speaking it into existence in his own locker room, which is what they have to do.
15: Yeah.
13: They have to do.
16: It's the only way, I mean.
13: But everybody believes it's going to happen. Okay.
15: Well, they better believe it.
16: They've gotten out the great starts in every game. They've had double-digit leads in every game.
13: In the first quarter of every game.
16: Yeah.
13: They have.
16: They've been awesome.
13: Right.
18: You think 7'3" basketball players, they just grow on trees?
13: Thank you.

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3: Starts with the energy and focus and intensity, and then we believe our talent can win a lot of games for us, of course. When we played them in November, it was a very hard game. But we understand the World Cup is just, you know, that much different, and it's going to be even chippier than it was last time.
2: The only time the U.S. and Paraguay have played in a World Cup was the first World Cup in 1930. Up first, Canada in Toronto, hosting Bosnia-Herzegovina. Canada does not have much World Cup history. In 1986, they lost 3 games and failed to score a goal, and they didn't return until 4 years ago in Qatar, and again went 0-3. As a host nation, they didn't have to qualify, but the feeling is they have a much stronger team. This is Bosnia's first World Cup since 2014. Josh Dash, Edward, Westwood One Sports.
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0: What's cracking? Welcome to the program. A tremendous Friday to you. Alvy, do you know what would be cool? Do you know what would be above cool? A Decky, yeah?
1: Yeah!
0: It's not a case of not good, blow not good. That's good. That's above good. I'll take one more if you don't mind. That's 10 for me. Welcome to the jungle. I am Jim Rome. Hope you're having a good day. We've got a good show for you today. Lots to get into heading into the weekend. And maybe some things that you might not expect. It's going to be a good one. What do you say you get up in here right now and hit me up on the telephones? 1-800-636-8686. I've got two interviews. First one's coming up at 1240. Second one's coming up at 2 o'clock straight up. So lots of chances for you to get up in here. Got a big night tonight. Big weekend of sports. Go ahead. Hit me up. 1-800-636-8686. As you know, we're on the X. Have been on the X. If you want to hit me up at Jim Rome, go ahead and do that. You can watch the program on the X. You can listen to us on satellite radio, terrestrial radio. You can find me on the Rome TV channel. We are everywhere and we are still building. So if you're new to it or maybe just suddenly found it once again, why don't you weigh in, get up in here, hit me up on social, hit me up on the phones, or go ahead and email me. The interview's set up like this. Coming up at 1240, these are Pacific times now, Kenyon Martin, former number one overall pick, former NBA All-Star, Kenyon Martin joins us. Looking forward to that. That's coming up at 1240. Second hour's wide open. Top of hour number three, Mike Silver, a national NFL columnist for The Athletic. I want to talk to him about Brandon Ayuk, the 49ers, and more. So again, you want to get up in here. And if you don't mind, if you're watching on the stream, I want to send you over to our YouTube page because once again, we are adding to it every single day. We've got different things on that that you may not be aware of. We are posting our podcast in video form. I know a lot of you like that. Speaking of which, Greg Berhalter is my guest this week on the Jim Rome podcast. So head on over to our YouTube channel. And if you don't mind, hit subscribe. That would help us a lot. Once again, one more time, 1-800-636-8686. So, where to start on this Friday? Probably not where you think I'm going to start. Because today is the day. And believe it or not, I believe that we will win. I believe that we will win. And we better freaking win if they've got me doing that damn chant right off the top of the program. I do. That's right. I am here, believe it or not, to start this program by talking about the beautiful game. And a massive game it is for the U.S., playing right up the road in Inglewood, and the fact that we are hosting the World Cup for the first time in 32 years. And clearly, a lot has changed in the past 32 years, but maybe nothing more than my take on the sport. Because back in 1994, when we last hosted a World Cup, I was still talking about soccer not being a sport as much as it was a reason to riot. I mean, I just couldn't get past it. I couldn't get past any of it. I couldn't get past the urine bombs, the blood bombs, people throwing flares, people faking injuries and diving all over the pitch like they just took sniper fire. I was convinced the players were just playing for Capri Suns and orange slices prepared by mommy at halftime. Yay! Let us just say I was not a fan. But that was then. This is now. Things change. People evolve. So do sports. For instance, the NBA now has a bigger diving problem than the World Cup does at this point. Never thought that I would say that. Never thought I would say anything like that, and especially back in 1994. And Nick fan in the street is behaving exactly like I always used to say that soccer hooligan behaved. Now, don't get it twisted. I'm not up in here saying I would rather watch a soccer match than a basketball game. Ever. That will never, ever be the case. And I understand that because of all that smack that I ran all those years, I will always have a complicated relationship with this game. And I'm never ever going to be a guy who ever watches soccer year round or buys season tickets to the Galaxy or LAFC ever, no matter how many times some of my soccer loving friends want me to. And believe it or not, I am friends with soccer loving people. Butta, my man Butta, Kevin Frazier, has been on me always to show up for it, saying it's the best thing in this town. Yeah, I'm not going there. I'm never going to get there. But, I have evolved. I have an open mind. And, you know, the World Cup. The World Cup. Yes, I am here for that. The World Cup on U.S. soil. Yes, I'm into that. I have only one request of Team USA. Do not make me regret this. Do not make me sorry that I evolved and did that hard pivot on your sport. Do not make me devolve back to that guy that so many clones wish that I still was. And do not embarrass the entire country in front of the entire world. It all starts tonight against Paraguay. And really, it starts with a good start in that game tonight. For instance, that's exactly what Mexico did yesterday in their opener in Mexico City. They scored in the first 10 minutes, and it lifted the pressure off the entire situation, and then it became one giant party. If Team USA wants to avoid a very sweaty and a very tense second half and actually have a good time tonight, then they're going to want to come out, and they're going to want to start really strong. Plus, we owe Paraguay. We owe them after our last meeting, which actually ended up in a brawl, if you can believe that. For those who don't know, let me introduce this to you. And for those who do know, don't ever forget what happened back in November of last year. This is essentially how that game ended back then.
2: Out of play it goes for a U.S. throw as we're a minute through the four being added on, and there's an altercation here. Gomez at the center of it, things boiling over in stoppage time, and punches being thrown down there as the Paraguay bench are involved. Ugly scenes here in stoppage time.
0: It's the malice at the beautiful game. Spilling over into the stands. Benches clearing, flares being lit, urine being bagged up. Blood being bagged up. You see, we do owe these dudes. We notice the royal we have not forgotten. We owe these dudes an ass kicking. Yeah, by the way, actually, all kidding aside, except that I'm not kidding, it's not too much to ask at all. Because Paraguay is the worst team in this group, at least according to FIFA World Rankings. According to those rankings, we are the best team in the group at number 17, followed by Turkey at 23, Australia number 27, Paraguay checking in at 40th in the world. Now, we play these teams in reverse order from what I just laid out. So Paraguay is first. Then you've got Australia second. That's next Friday. Then Turkey the last week after, which means the opponents get tougher as we go through that group, which means it is absolutely essential for us to get a result tonight and not put a bunch of pressure on ourselves and not let the lava pigs loose on social media to start to melt down on the team and to go toxic and negative like they did 4 years ago.
3: You pig.
0: You can prevent all of that by getting out quickly and handling your business. You have to win tonight. It's not too much of an ask. In fact, it's a perfectly reasonable expectation. Go beat the 40th best team in the world on your home soil tonight. This one really should not be in doubt. Not for the alleged golden generation that was allegedly going to be the breakthrough group that changed the way soccer is viewed in America and the way the rest of the world sees us. All right? About all that. What would that actually take? What would we define or constitute success for Team USA at the World Cup? What would be success for us? What would it really take for this team to turn into a phenomenon on the level of, I don't know, Portland woman? Well, for instance, the U.S. has to get out of the group. Has to. Period. No excuses. We are the highest ranked team in that group. We made it out of the group 4 years ago. This team cannot go backwards. Not after all this alleged growth, and especially not on home soil. They're automatically through with a first or a second place finish in the group. And with the expanded field this year, 8 third place teams in their group are going to advance. So there is absolutely no excuse. Not getting out of this group would be a catastrophe. Yo, Team USA, you want to turn me back against soccer? Do you want me to go back to being that guy? Fastest way for that to happen would be for y'all to implode in the group stage and not make it out. If that happens, watch what happens, because that will not be pretty. If they do not survive, which they should, which they better, then you have the knockout stage, obviously with the round of 32. Now, this depends on the matchup, but this is really a round that we should be getting past as well, considering we made the round of 16, the last three World Cups that we qualified for. We should be making the last 16 on our home soil as well. That, to me, is the minimum requirement for a moderately successful run. Get back to the round of 16 and play a good competitive game there, a.k.a. more competitive than that 3-1 crash out against the Netherlands 4 years ago. Now, notice what I'm not saying. I'm not saying we need to win the whole thing. We're not going to. We're not going to. But you don't have to for it to be a success. You don't have to win the whole thing to reach out to the next generation. You don't have to win the whole thing to change everything. But if you want to talk phenomenon, that's going to require winning multiple knockout games. Now, a run to the last 8 would have the entire country buzzing. I guarantee a run to the final 8 would have America geeked up. We've seen this happen in other sports. It could happen in soccer too. It would be the most exciting moment for U.S. soccer in a long, long, long time if this team is able to somehow win knockout games, plural, make it to the quarters. That would be our first trip to the final 8, the last 8 since 02, when Greg Berhalter was a player under Bruce Arena, and they barely came up short against Germany. By the way, I talked to my dude, Greg Berhalter, on the pod this week. Check it out when you get that chance, because he actually had a really good answer, I thought, to the big question. I asked him, you know what? It seems like a pipe dream, but could we actually win this thing? Nobody's expecting it, but is it possible? In the scenario where the team finds itself in the quarterfinals, how unlikely would it be to win 3 more games? I thought that he had a fascinating response to that when I put that question to him on our podcast. U.S., is it a pipe dream? Could they get hot? Can we win this thing actually?
3: You know, it's an interesting question, because on any given day, we can beat any given team. But the problem becomes, where it becomes problematic is you're going to have the game of your life 3 games in a row to win the World Cup. And it's just the question is, you know, in theory, you can do it. But the question is, in practice, can you do it? You know, so you say you beat a Brazil in the quarterfinals. You know, how do you turn around and beat a France in the semifinals, right? From a mental standpoint, it's exhausting to do that. But, you know, I believe we have the talent to beat anyone in the world. So, I mean, in theory, it is possible.
0: I mean, so is that the challenge? What's more challenging? Is it a talent question or a matter of just mentally how taxing, how exhausting, how big of an ask it is?
3: It's both. It's literally both. You know, we don't have the most talent in the World Cup, and it's a mental grind, you know, to go knockout game after knockout game. You know, keep in mind, now there's 5 knockout games.
0: I like it. I like all of that. That makes perfect sense to me. So what he's saying is it's not impossible, and he's not saying we can't win it. It just helps to put reasonable expectations on the entire thing. If we somehow find ourselves in the late stages of this tournament, we can beat anybody on any given day, but can this team really play their best game ever 3 times in a row? I'll say this. The best chance they are ever going to have is going to be on their home turf. That's why this is such a massive opportunity. This is exactly why the U.S. hosting this tournament has been so hyped and anticipated for so many years. And it all starts with a win tonight. Lose tonight, and I promise nobody will be talking about the quarterfinals or the semifinals or this team playing its best game ever three games in a row. So do not blow it, because believe me, I could very, very easily devolve and go back to being this dude.
4: The only way we beat Egypt by three or more goals is if there's some sort of divine intervention, or, I don't know, the Egyptian team gets ripped off by a bunch of prostitutes before taking the field, and voila, what do you know? That's exactly what happened. Egypt apparently celebrated their big win over Italy by getting nice with some pros, only to get worked for $2,400. That'll happen, especially if they're pros and you're ignorant soccer players. Of course, the Egyptian team immediately did the right thing, manned up, owned it, and blamed it on the hotel staff. A very soccer of you. Your pros rip your cabbage and you want your money back, but you don't want your girlfriends or your wives to find out about you kicking it with hookers, so you try to get the hotel staff fired. Good plan. It may have even worked if the hotel didn't have video surveillance of the hookers moving in and out of your rooms.
0: Damn, rack me!
5: Burning.
0: Man, you gotta admit, I was good. I'm still good, but you gotta admit, man, that was good. That was some good content right there. And you know what? That's some straight fire. Not only was that straight fire and good content, if you were listening on the radio, that was me on the set of Jim Rome's Burning back in the day with Burning. My soccer takes. And man, I can go back. They always say, you can't go back. You can't go. The hell you can't. I can get there fast. And I will be if the U.S. does not win tonight. Lose tonight, and you got a real problem. Lose tonight, and nobody's talking about you playing your three best games in a row. So do not blow it. Listen, I don't think there's any better example of my own personal reinvention and evolution than my take on soccer. It would be weird if I still thought and said all the same things that I said and thought 30 years ago. It wouldn't be healthy, and things do change. That said, I still think all those old soccer takes are hilarious. You know, like that one time I said that I was not surprised to find out that soccer players are, in fact, porn addicts.
4: Officials at the Sporting Chance Clinic, which assists athletes with addictive behavior, says that internet porn is, in fact, a growing concern among premiership players, and that it really becomes a problem when the player is accessing pleasure 14, 15, 16 times, and then when he stops, he is playing a football game and he is thinking, I can't wait to get back to that site. That is a quote, by the way. That is awesome. It is awesome, and it's predictable. I mean, if I were a soccer player, I'd probably be thinking about porn also during the game. Well, that and when to dive, dodging flares, and whose mom brought the orange slices. Soccer players are addicted to online porn. Great. Now tell me something I didn't already know. Because if there's one thing we all know, if there's one thing soccer player can't do in real life, it's score.
0: Rack me, Alvy. That's fine.
6: Rack him!
0: If I were a soccer player, I'd be thinking about getting back to my porn, too, if I was on the pitch. Anyway, that was then, this is now. Look at how reasonable I am. Look at how evolved I am. And it all starts with a win tonight, though. Lose tonight, and nobody will care. Don't blow it. 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Yo, Team USA, there's all the motivation you need, right? 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Stay clear of that straight fire. 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Win tonight, and let's go from there. 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You see, clones, I know you want me to be that guy. I might still. I have it in me. Van Smack, some reaction really quickly. And yet, Nashville's break. Yes, I did start with a long-form take on the beautiful game because the World Cup is here. I'm not going to ignore that. In fact, I'm going to watch it. I'm all about it. We're talking about the biggest stage in world soccer, right? 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
6: The U.S. men's national team is set to make their World Cup debut on home soil for the first time in 22 years. USA, Paraguay, tonight, Westwood One Sports.
0: While the world watches the stars hit the FIFA World Cup, Hyundai has its eyes on the next generation of talent. 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
14: 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The Minnesota Lynx are on a mission. Despite being without five-time All-Star Nafisa Collier, they sit atop the league standings with a 10-2 record and 8 straight wins. And it's rookie sensation Olivia Miles who leads them in both scoring and assists. The second overall pick is spurred on by the privilege of playing for a contender with a passionate fan base.
15: Minnesota just has such a great sports culture. 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
14: The Lynx reached the WNBA Finals in 2024 and owned the best record in the league last year. 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

Quick question. Were you interested in hearing from Kenyon Martin? Me too. Something came up. So we're not going to do that, which means it's even more wide open. We are wide open until the top of hour number three. Unless, of course, I find one of you clones with some sort of athletic background and I interview you, or we find somebody else. I've tried that before. That never works. 1-800-636-8686. All right, something else. Now, maybe I set myself up for this or I set you up for this. But you know how I normally say, don't be so passive. Get up in here. Be proactive, not reactive. If there's something on your mind, say it or thumb it out or hit me up with an email. Don't just lay back passively reacting to everything I do and say. Then again, maybe you should, because the way this reads, this guy sent this in before he heard my open. I could be wrong, but it reads, Van Smack. Just wanted to drop a quick line to address all the love that the jungle has for the World Cup. Contrary to popular belief, soccer, football is truly a world.

0: sport where the actual world partakes, not like the concussion-riddled NFL and their Super Bowl, or the regionally blacked-out action of MLB and its World Series. The World Cup is now front and center in the all-inclusive U.S. of A. So, instead of another segment glossing Nick Fan for chucking eggs and not NY Subway rats at Wemby, how about some love for the beautiful game? War the fam forever and always. Frank in the 209. I don't know, Frank. How did I do? I did an entire opening block on the beautiful game. So either you sent that before the opening block or you just hear what you want to hear. Well, I hit that thing hard. That was a good opening block. Ask me. What do you mean glossing Nick Fan for chucking eggs? I was pretty clear about those idiots. Pretty clear about those morons.
1: He glossed me.
0: I'm not glossing or glazing or condoning or approving of those morons. So I don't know what you're talking about. Nor do I know what you're talking about by saying I'm not giving the proper respect to the World Cup. I opened with the World Cup. You know how easy it would be for me, of all people, to ignore that? Not only did I not ignore it, I couldn't wait to get to it. I also called Nick Fan a soccer hooligan in that open. So are you hearing what I'm saying, or are you hearing what you want to hear? Not only am I about it, I can't wait to watch it. Now. Hey, Rome, if you're all about it, why are you not going to the game?
1: Can't wait.
0: Let's not get crazy, all right? I said I evolved. I didn't say I lost my mind altogether. No, I will watch that game tonight. But I'm not going to go up the road and drop a few grr to get seats to watch it in person. But I will watch it. And I'm prepped, and I'm ready, and I'm acknowledging it, and I've got an open mind. Unless we lose to Paraguay, then I do not have an open mind. I mean, it's all upon us, the golden generation, all this talent. Now, there are some holes, to be sure, but we have this talent, we have this expectation, we're at home on U.S. soil, and again, I'm not saying we have to win this whole thing. In fact, I don't see how it's possible for the U.S. to win this whole thing. I would love to be wrong about that. But the good news is the U.S. team does not need to win the whole thing to change everything. They just need a deep run. A deep run. To me, anything short of the final 16 is going to be disappointing. We've done that the last three World Cups we've played in. So that to me, I'm not saying it's easy. I'm saying that should be the bare minimum. Anything short of that's a disappointment. Round of 32, disappointment. Not getting out of the group, catastrophic. Round of 16, I can live with that. Now you get to the round of 8, you get to the quarterfinals, and then the world will see us differently. Then there might be some kids watching that decide, you know what? I want to play soccer.
2: Yay!
0: One game at a time, though. All starts tonight. So what I'm saying to you is maybe it's not all orange slices, Capri Sun, urine bombs, blood bombs, and reasons to riot. Open mind. Now this gal here, she doesn't have an open mind about it. Amber, quote, Romy, I hate when Utah soccer.
3: I love when Utah hockey.
0: When the most exciting thing that happens is an all-out brawl, the entire thing is a snooze fest. I would rather hear V use his Goldman ticket and slice us up some Oge smack. War a reset of some classic Jim Rome is Burning. That was kind of fun, wasn't it? Even I thought that was pretty funny. Jamie and Green Bay. I love when Utah soccer porn and toots.
3: I love when Utah hockey.
0: Toots. Toots and pros. I love when Utah toots.
3: I love when Utah hockey.
0: You love when I talk prostitutes. You love when I talk about guys on the pitch being so addicted to porn that they can't focus on the game and all they want to do is get back to their phone or their lapper. But like I said, in that take, That famous take back in the day. If I were a soccer player, I'd be looking to get off the pitch and back to my porn too. Hey, Jim. Blood and urine bombs are fine, but please don't forget about us throwing bananas at players with African heritage. Sincerely, racist soccer fans. Paul in Albany, were the U.S. men's team going 0-3 in the World Cup so I can roast annoying soccer fan? Hey, if they do, you will have annoying soccer host back. But notice I'm not rooting for that. Look, I only root for things to talk about, but I'll admit it. In this case, I am rooting for the U.S. men's national team to make a deep run. Aaron in Iowa. Hey, Rome. You growing up in Chatsworth is making sense now. Hooker's takes and porn takes on JRIB. Aaron. I did not grow up in Chatsworth. I was reacting to the news of the day at that time. How many times do we have to go over that? Does Wiki still say that I was born in Tarzana? Also not accurate. I'm not from Tarzana. I'm not from Chatsworth. I grew up, I was born in Los Angeles. Hey, Jim. I'm totally with you on evolving and not having the same takes that you did 20 years ago. For example, I would now pay $5 million to spray Cal Ripken in the face with a full mace spray. Sign that one bag. Nick in Detroit.
1: I heard you talking about Cal Ripken and his stupid overrated record. Cal Ripken sucks. He's overrated. He was overpaid. He did nothing good. He's average player at best who had a crappy record because he didn't play that hard. And so everybody thinks he's so great. Wow, he played a bunch of games in a row. Good job there, tough guy. I would pay $1 million just so I can spray that guy in the face with a full mace spray.
0: You know what I always say? The best callers are like, take. That guy did that. Take. Except it was all bad take, worst take. But he had a take. In fact, he had lots of takes. Stucknut, quote, I'd like to rack this take.
2: Rack him!
0: And then he's got me posting, quote, my 5-year-old son scored 6 goals in his soccer game. He came off the pitch fired up, and I told him to stop embarrassing our family. Hashtag quit. True story. You want to hear what else I said?
4: Soccer sucks. Soccer will always suck. Soccer's a reason to riot. Soccer's a big waste of time. I will never come around on that. NASCAR, I did a 180 on. Horse racing, I did a 180 on. But I can look you in the eye and in any camera anywhere and tell you, soccer will always suck.
0: Yeah, I said it. I did say that back then. But again, an example of me evolving. Some things I've changed my mind on. Some things I've kind of moved over. And some things will never change. But that is another example of my personal evolution. And yes, I did post to what was then Twitter that my son, had to have been Logan, maybe it was Jake, whoever it was, scored 6 goals in a game and was so fired up. And I pulled that kid aside and I said, listen, dad, I got 6 goals. Listen, stop embarrassing our family. Stop doing that. Stop scoring goals. Stop playing well. Stop liking the sport. I did everything I could to keep you out of that sport. That's on your mother. 2010. Is that Logs? Whoever it was, it was genuinely embarrassing. Almost as embarrassing as when he said to me, hey, Log, what do you want to do for your birthday? You can do anything you want. Okay, Dad, I want to go to a Galaxy game. No, we're not doing that. You said I could do anything. Yeah, well, anything but that. We're not doing that. But anything else, what do you want to do? Nothing else, Dad. I want to go to a Galaxy game with all my friends and get a suite. I'm like, Lokes, we're not doing that. You can do, I'll go to Disneyland even. We can do anything but that. But that's all I want. Okay, I'm sorry, son. We're not going to do it. You know, he stomps off. Janet's like, what's the matter with you? We're doing that. I'm like, the hell we are. Jan says, oh, no, we're doing that. That's all he wants. I said, Jano, I'll give that kid anything he wants, especially now that I know what he really wants. We can do anything. She's like, all he wants is to go to a Galaxy game. I'm like, holy hell. All right, let's go. Let's do it. And we did. Hey, Rome, USA can beat anybody, you say? Can they beat Ghana?
2: Ghana.
0: Sighing crying soccer fan.
2: Why do we always give up the goal to Ghana?
0: Yeah, I did say that. Greg Berhalter said something similar. I thought he had a great take. He's like, look, on our best day, if we play our best soccer, we can beat anybody. But how are you going to play your best game three times in a row? He goes, it's just mentally exhausting. It's probably too much to ask. And I agree with that. But I'll leave you with this thought. Again, the U.S. men's national team does not need to win for it to be a success. Just don't crash out. Just don't go into the tank. Just give us the best version of you. And the best version of you should be good enough to get to the round of 16. And if you get beyond that, then we're talking about something really significant. Then things may change. All right, when we come back, other things I want to get to. I'm trying not to talk about Texas Tech, but they won't stop talking. And every time they open up their mouth, it gets worse. Also, the Stanley Cup Final. I did hit the Hurricanes last night. They did get me paid. But Vegas, not dead, can't quit. Not dead, can't quit. 1-800-636-8686. Hit me up. Go any direction you want with it, and we'll come right back.
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1: 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All right, so something I love. I love when former members of the XR4TI reach out. I always like that. There's reaching out, and then there's participating on the program. I like that even better. There's participating on the program, and then there's going long form with straight fire, like this guy did. So I'm going to read you this is an email in long form, and I don't want to give up who sent it. So don't put it up on the screen, guys. I'm going to read this to you. Jim, I'd like to formally congratulate everybody who had getting chucked from his posh San Diego country club for getting handsy in the Phil Mickelson legacy implosion bingo game. Other winning squares include ratting out and sending to jail gambling legends like Billy Walters, dropping F-bombs about scary Saudi MFers to the novelist writing a biography about you, shucking junk coffee supplements that allegedly cured his arthritis,
2: a special coffee blend for wellness,
1: hiring the same college admissions director that got Aunt Becky fired from the Lifetime Network, making a commitment to fitness after your prime, which

0: just happens to coincide with the GLP-1 jab being released. And here's a legit question. You're a beverage cart girl, and there's a golf cart coming your way. Who would you want driving it? Hefty or Eldrick? Call me a forever tiger honk, but I'd roll the dice with Eldrick based on Hansy's behavior. Phil, can't you just go back to choking away U.S. Opens and giving annoying thumbs up to Euro Ryder Cuppers who beat you senseless? It'd be a way better thing for your reputation than what you've done the last 5 years. Sincerely, Keith Arnold, a.k.a. Batman, Chael Jr., and Pep Nips.
1: I don't even have How big nipples. Dude, like, let's
0: Keith
1: be real.
0: Keith Arnold with the straight fire. Now, I will say this. There's nothing in that he said that's not accurate. It's all true. Everything he said about the guy is all true. But, and there is a but, Keith. What up, dude? Appreciate you. There is a but here. Of course he's still honking Tiger as hard as he ever has and ignoring everything the Tiger's ever done. Oh, I'm definitely getting in a cart with Tiger before Hefty. I don't know, Keith. You see what your dude did the last time he was behind the wheel of a car that we saw? He put it on its side. And then had to go to Europe to get treatment. So I don't know that Hefty... See, we know... Here's the thing. We know who Tiger is and what he's about, and we've known him for a long time. Then there's a lot of people that know. See, this isn't Phil Mickelson suffering from some midlife crises. This is who this guy's always been. This is who this dude has always been. And those who know, know. But a lot of hockey fans bought this guy's con. And by the way, he's one of the biggest con men ever. Ever. You know how I always say, we don't know any of these guys?
2: Look,
0: we don't.
2: Con me.
0: Especially with this guy, except for those of us who've known about this guy.
3: Let's keep it real.
0: Let's keep it real. This is not something that just changed over the last few years because he's having trouble since he got past 50. By the way, the guy won a major at 50. He's the oldest player ever to win a major at 50. What I'm saying to you is, it's not like he's aging poorly or not gracefully, or this is just something that's happened the last couple of years. This dude's always been like this. Always. He just got over for so long. But anybody who knows anything about this guy knows that he's always been like this. I mean, there's so many other wild, wild things about this dude that haven't come to light that are out there. Now, I'm not going to be irresponsible because I can't prove it, but this much we do know. And I'll tell you this, this is not surprising to me in the least. In the least. They walked him off that track before he finished his round on his home course. Believe me, as nice a club as that is, they're not in the business of kicking legends out. They like having legends as members of their club. So I don't know exactly what this guy did, but it must have been pretty bad. New York Post, quote, Phil Mickelson booted from golf club after alleged inappropriate physical contact with female employee. So now people are trying to connect the dots. We haven't seen this guy since last August. He's not playing. And why is that? Because he said that he had to deal with, quote, a family health matter. And that he's still dealing with a family health matter.
4: Family.
0: Because that's not sketchy. So logically, naturally, everybody else is connecting the dots. Oh, now we know what that family health matter is. This, allegedly. His legal team is denying it. His legal team says it's just one big misunderstanding. His lawyer says there's video evidence to corroborate what they're saying. And the club is saying, no, there isn't. No, there is not. So, why have we not seen this guy since August? Why is this guy not playing? Is he tending to a family health matter? Or is this, in fact, the family health matter? Whatever it is, this story does not surprise me at all. And it's not what happened to this guy the last couple of years. This guy's always been like this.

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6: This year marks 250 years since the signing of the Declaration of Independence, an event that changed history and ignited the American spirit. 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
7: Now he's got his cap off and throwing his cap down. And loose head bobbing back and forth like a hen picking up pieces of corn, and now kicks his cap once, misses it twice, kicks it the third time out onto the outfield grass, goes back. The other two umpires joining Larry Barnett out there, the only man, Bill Miller, standing at home plate while Lou puts on one magnificent show here in Cleveland. Ah, yes, this will make a lot of the highlight reels, and Pinella is absolutely exasperated.
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0: right, so we're going to hour number two. Am I going to start hour number two by talking more about the beautiful game? Yes, I think I am. All right, so this guy or guys at Wasabi Boys, this is what I'm talking about. Quote, Team USA Soccer is the hot girl who only pays attention to you randomly every 4 years and then ghosts you. Here, yes. In this country, yes. This is the point of my entire open. Not to show you how evolved I am, but my point is, this is the golden opportunity because this is allegedly the golden generation of players. They have an opportunity to get this country to care about the beautiful game. They have an opportunity to get the rest of the world to respect us and the way we play the beautiful game. They have an opportunity to reach the next generation. But they have to play well, they have to make a deep run, and they have to do it on our soil. Because if they come up short, the entire opportunity goes away. You get nothing out of it. You know, I keep hearing all this work, all this planning, all these changes. These young players are now more mature. Like, it's all set up. It's all set up for all these good things to happen and for the sport to be more than, quote, the hot girl who only pays attention to you randomly every 4 years, then ghosts you. Now, I could argue, I guess, that when the women won it all, it didn't change everything. That was going to change everything. And it didn't. It was definitely noteworthy and significant, but it didn't change everything. Now, if the men win it all, would that change everything? Probably. Are they going to win it all? No. But again, if they make a deep enough run, if they get further than they've ever been, or as far as the furthest they've ever been, it could change a lot of things. It could change a lot of things. So that's my whole point, Wasabi Boys. Not to show you how evolved I am, but to say there is an opportunity here. You can change the way this country views that sport. You can change the way the world views this country as it relates to this sport. So let's see what they do with it. Seamus, 27. Quote, we don't need to win at all. We just need a deep run. Quote, end of quote. Might be the most soccer-ish, Geno-ish thing you've said, Rome. Oh, my God. Now I'm arguing with people for not being Rome enough when it comes to soccer. That's not accurate. Believe me. You know who the hell I am, Seamus? Do you know who the hell I am and what I'm on record as saying about this sport for years and years and years and years?
1: You know who the hell I am?
0: I know you want me to go back to being that guy. If you want, I could probably go into the archive and find some more old YouTube clips of me on JRIB lighting the sport on fire. That would not be hard to find. I'm going to stand by what I just said. It's not a Capri Sun take or an orange slice take. It's actually a fact. If the U.S. men's national team makes a deep run, it will change a lot of things. They don't have to win it all for change to happen. Significant change. It's true. It's not even my take or my bad take. It's accurate. It's true. They don't need to win it all for significant change to occur. You know what would be a bad take? Like, you're saying, we don't need to win at all. We just need a deep run. Might be the most soccer-ish, Geno-ish thing you've said, Rome. Seamus, that right there is a bad take. That's a bad take. You know what else would be a bad take? Me sitting up here saying, you have to win it all or nothing changes. That's also a bad take. It's not accurate. If they have a good, strong tournament and a good, deep run, there could be significant change. And what world do I live in that I'm defending soccer? And you're coming at me for defending soccer with reasonable takes, accurate takes. Gail in Valencia, Romy, I'm guessing that family health matter was him getting his ass kicked by his wife. I have a simple question. Why can't old men leave their hands to themselves? You have daughters, pig. I mean, yes. I'm just saying, don't act like this guy just woke up one day the last couple of years and turned into that guy.
1: War Lady clones.
0: Believe me, this dude's been into some really wild stuff. And some really greasy stuff. Some of it reported, some of it not. And none of this should be surprising at all. 1-800-636-8686. All right, so next thing. I've already tawed soccer. So why don't we taw hockey? Let's talk some hockey for a few minutes. I want to talk about the Canes because it's hard not to be fired up about the Carolina Hurricanes right now. So much to like about these guys. You know I love their coach. You know I think their captain is awesome. The story of this group and this core is awesome. They've got some serious jungle karma coursing through their veins. And then you see it all come to fruition last night in Game 5 of the Stanley Cup Final on their home ice. The most normal game so far. They posted it on their official account. 3-1 to go. Massive win. Massive win last night in Raleigh. Now, that said, I'm assuming nothing in this series. I'm not here to, quote, crown their ass. Not yet. I'm not going to do that. I'm not going to take out my white gloves and hand them over the Stanley Cup. Not yet. Yes, that was a critical win. Yes, that gives them a massive edge, especially since if they come back for a Game 7, if the series does come back, they get that Game 7 at home. But then you know about Game 7s, and you know about hockey, and you know the puck can take a crazy bounce. I'm not saying they won it all last night. They still need to finish. I'm assuming nothing, and I'm not going to count Vegas out. I know better than to do that. Vegas has already ripped off 7 straight wins in the Stanley Cup playoffs, including 4 in a row and a sweep of the best team in the NHL during the regular season. So, do I think that Vegas can win 2 games in a row to come back and snatch this series? Of course, they can. Do I think that they will? I'm not going to go that far. But can they? Obviously. I would not assume anything at all. I am still leaning Canes like I was leaning Canes last night when I bet them, but I'm not going to make any assumptions. Now, I can't say the same for Vegas head coach John Tortorella because he seems pretty positive that he's going to be back in Raleigh for Game 7. In fact, he is making that assumption. He is assuming it. He said after the game, he's going to leave his clothes in the hotel because he knows they'll be back. But that's not all Tort said after that game. And he got way more attention for his response to a question about if he ever considered pulling his goaltender Carter Hart in the third period.
2: John, did you consider at all going to Aiden Hill in the third period, or was there any conversation you thought about
3: Christ, it? Oh, Christ, that could be the stupidest question I've heard.
0: He's back. He's back. You know, when he got that job with 8 games left in the regular season, he was saying things like, and once they started to make their run, hey, listen, these guys have been here before. They don't need me up in their face. They don't need me to ride them. They know. They already know. I'm staying out of their way. I'm staying out of their way. I'm like, damn, Torts. He's mellowing. That's not the guy we know. Yeah, well, the guy we know is back, too. Guys like that don't change. Quote, did you think about changing your goaltender? Oh, that is the stupidest question I've ever heard. Hey, Torts, the stupidest question? Honestly? It's not even a dumb question, let alone the most stupid question. And I've got no issue with this guy. I get a kick out of the guy. And I think he's doing a great job with his team. But surely, he's got to know that that's a fair question about his goalie, right? Surely there's a way to back his guy up without going all hyperbole and calling the reporter stupid.
3: That could be the stupidest question I've heard.
0: It's not. Not only is it not the stupidest question you've heard. I know you've heard questions that are more stupid than that.
4: Stupid idiot.
0: It's not even a stupid question. Carter Hart just became the first, your same goalie became the first goalie in Stanley Cup history to allow 4 or more goals in the first 5 games of a cup final. Actually, nobody had ever done that over the first 4 games of a cup final. So it's a little absurd to act like the question of whether or not you might make a change is somehow the most offensive thing you've ever heard. And again, there's probably a way for you to support your guy without getting all lava about it and calling people stupid. Not only calling people stupid, but saying it's the stupidest question you've ever heard.
3: That could be the
0: stupidest question. When it's not even a bad question. I'm surprised Torts didn't revert back to, hey, have you ever even been in a fight, tough guy? Have you? Have you ever been in a fight? He did that once too. Listen, the truth is, as good as this series has been, it has had some pretty bad goaltending. In fact, some of the worst goaltending that we've seen in a Stanley Cup final. But at least Carolina seems to have gotten things calmed down and under control in between the pipes since they went to an undrafted rookie. And what a run this undrafted rookie is on. Two dubs in his first two playoff starts, and they both come to the Stanley Cup final. Is that any good? Can't take that guy out now. Can't take the kid out of the net now. He's got to give them a reason to do so, and I think so far he hasn't. He's played great since they called upon him. Great in Game 3, although they got screwed by an unlucky bounce. Then he bounced back to start and win the next two games. Bussy is the guy. Or as the Canes put on their social media, in Bussy we trusty. That's cute. It's kind of fun. I can forgive them for a little cheese and a little cringe because there's nothing cheesy about the way the Canes are getting down right now. Those dudes are on a mission and they're led by a leader who's on an insane heater right now. I mean, what a story Carolina's 37-year-old captain, Jordan Staal, is. He won his first cup with the Penguins way back in 09 and has waited 17 years to get back. And all he's done in his return to the cup, the final, after 17 years, is score in all five cup final games so far. He's the first dude to score in the first five cup final games since 1956. Only three other dudes have ever done that. Is that any good? At 37. I mean, what a stud.
4: What a stud!
0: And what a dude deserving of the C on his sweater. And frankly, also deserving of lifting the cup once again. And I think that is going to happen. But I would reiterate one more time, I'm not counting Vegas out. Nobody should count Vegas out. Because that would be pretty insane. And then, besides, if you count them out right now, how is Torts going to get his clothes back if they don't win Game 6 Sunday night?
5: I have a flawed before.
6: Yeah.
5: You have?
6: Yeah.
5: Why?
6: Are you challenging me now?
5: No, I'm not challenging you.
6: Okay.
5: You're probably beat up in the bus stop most of the time.
6: I think so, huh? It's a lack of respect. What are
0: you asking? Have you ever fought before? Are you challenging me? No. No, I'm just challenging you. See out back.
3: That could be the stupidest question I've heard.
0: Have you ever fought before? You challenging me? No. But you were probably the guy that got beat up at the bus stop. Torts. Torts is back. Hey, by the way, Torts, not that bad of a question. Now, I'm not saying that Hart has played horribly, but I did list that one stat. The only goalie ever to give up four or more goals in every single game. In the first five of the final. So the question's not stupid. It's actually fair. I mean, Carolina made a change between the pipes. And they changed out Freddie. And that's worked out. My point is, if you want to say, dude, lighten up. He's just having his guys back. You can have your guys back without telling a reporter that's the stupidest question I've ever heard.
3: That could be the stupidest question.
0: And it's not because I'm, quote, a reporter. I'm not even a reporter. I'm not taking this out of the media to take this out of the media. It's just not the stupidest question he's ever heard. It would actually be more bizarre not to get that question than to get that question. So it can't be the dumbest question ever. Goaltending has been an issue for both sides in this series. Not the dumbest question ever.
7: Answer my question!
0: Jerk!
5: No, I'm not challenging you.
6: Okay.
5: You're probably beat up in the bus stop most of the time.
6: I think so, huh? It's a lack
0: of respect. Well, I'm not challenging you. I'm just asking you if you've ever gotten into a fight once and that you were the kid that got beat up at the bus stop all the time. But I'm not challenging you. Well, what are you doing, Torts, if you're not challenging him?
5: Will you let these other guys... Just go stand somewhere else, would you please?
4: No, I won't.
0: He's telling the reporter, hey, you know what? You know what? I've had about enough of you. Go stand somewhere else and let these other real reporters ask me real questions. I don't know who that was he addressed that to, but I like the way that guy stood his ground and said, no, I'm not going to stand anywhere else. I'm just doing my job. Yeah, well, I'm sick of your face, so get your face out of my face and go over there and stand over there for a minute. Or go back to that bus stop where you got your ass kicked.
4: Ask me a question. Don't say talk about it. Ask me a question, please.
0: There's that, too. That's one of my favorites.
4: Oh,
0: ask me a question. Don't say talk about it. I actually agree with him on that. Now he's giving out sports journalism lessons. Do not say people would say. Ask the question directly. Don't put it on people. Who are these people? So I do agree with him on that. Just not that was the stupidest question he's ever heard. All right, when we come back, more thoughts on Texas Tech. They're still talking. And I am still wide open for you. If you want to get up in here, talk soccer, talk NBA, talk Stanley Cup Final, talk anything you want. Talk hockey, talk soccer. Just get on the phones, 1-800-636-8686. We had Kenyon Martin. We lost him. Mike Silver joins me at the top of hour number three. So that's still ahead, too.
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0: #250, say Mike Rowe. That's #250, say Mike Rowe. 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

0: Rock. I'm Jim Rome. So, full transparency, there are two things that I'm trying not, actively trying not to talk about. The Browns and Texas Tech. Because I'm kind of over both those things. And I've already said so many things about both those things. I'm trying not to talk about either of those things, but somehow, some way, I can't stop. Like, they won't let me stop. So, all right, where do I go next? Not to Texas Tech, but I can't avoid this part about the Browns, because Deshaun Watson said something earlier this week that kind of blew my mind. You know, we're talking about evolution, changing, reinventing, transforming yourself. If you make mistakes, fix them, learn from them. Well, apparently the creep, Deshaun Watson, and I think that handle still fits, he's like, nah, actually, creep. I'm not who I used to be, and I'm not who I was when I first arrived here. In fact, what I am now is an introvert. Check this out.
1: I think the biggest thing is, you know, I'm an introvert now, so I don't really get into all the outside stuff and noise like I used to. I used to be a social person back in the day, and kind of, you know, more open. But now I just kind of watching my surroundings and, you know, my moves, and just kind of focus on the things that I need to focus on. And that's the ones that, you know, I really got love for and people that support me.
0: This dude. So now you're an introvert, but you used to be a really social person. Is that what you were doing when you were creeping it up with all those masseuses?

0: is just being a social person, but you got burned by that. Now you're an introvert. Man, get the hell out of here with that. Get the hell out of here, period, creep. This guy's out here acting like I was just being a great guy. I was just being a social person. I was just giving of myself, my time, giving back, being generous. But y'all took advantage of that generosity. You took advantage of me. So now I'm not so quick to trust. Now I stay to myself because I've been burned. I've been burned and I've learned. I mean, is that what you're saying, dude? Get the hell out of here with that. No one did anything to you. You went full on creep with multiple masseuses. What world do you live in, creep? You're not the victim. The masseuses who were exposed to your unwanted junk, allegedly, are the victims. Remind me again how you were mistreated. You were given the biggest contract ever, and you gave the Browns absolutely nothing in return. But because everybody was out to get you, you've changed and learned, and now you're an introvert? The hell does that mean? No one did anything to you, creep. You did this all to yourself. And to all those random masseuses who didn't ask for any of it. So as far as I can tell, nothing has changed here. Still a total creep. And still bad news for you Shador cultists. Because this guy is going to beat your guy out. Your guy's still not good enough to beat out this creep. And the creep wants us to know that he's changed. Now he's just less trusting. Now he's turned within. Now he's an introvert when he used to be gregarious and outgoing. Oh, is that what we're calling what you did to all those masseuse artists? Outgoing, social, gregarious? I mean, dude, what world do you live in? The guy really is coming off like, hey, man, I got burned. I got burned, and so now I'm going to keep my circle tight. I'm looking at the Andrew Berry bingo card right now, and I'm seeing a lot of things. One thing that I'm not seeing on that card is that the creep is an introvert. I see lunch with a monkin, lunch with a monkin. I see next man up. I see lunch with a monkin, lunch with a monkin. I see extend Deshaun Cosby. Oh, here's a good one. Be legendary, like Shador. Bench Alvin. Deshaun is now an introvert. And because it's because of us. Because he was done all wrong. Bro, what are you talking about, man? Have you ever seen anybody more out of touch? More lacking in self-awareness? Yeah, I'm just going to be careful from here on out. After how you all did me. Nobody did anything to you, creep. He also said that he never doubted that he would get another chance, quote, based on internal conversations. Yeah. Go ahead.
1: No. And that's just from internal conversations.
0: The question was, did you ever doubt that you would get another opportunity to start? He said no, based on internal combos. Right, because they'd love to get something, anything out of you, given that they guaranteed you more money than any quarterback ever, and they've got nothing out of you. Shador Nation, more tough news for you. They're still giving this guy every opportunity to start. So, there's that. There's your Browns update that you want to share. Like, Deshaun, dude, this guy's so far gone. I'm an introvert now. Oh, okay. All right, whatever works for you, bro. Whatever works for you. Something else going on here locally that I've seen. The Wedge is still firing. The Wedge is still firing. I will get to that later on. But I find myself like, somebody's got a live stream of it. And I can't show you the live stream, except that I can't stop looking at the live stream. In fact, I may not watch the USA versus Paraguay tonight. I may go home and just watch the Wedge, the live stream of the Wedge. Like, I can't stop watching it. It's wild. Really wild. Brutal wipeouts. Look at this. If you're watching on the stream right now, check out the swells. Never before. This is right up the road from us. The wedge just going off. And look at all those crazy surfers who have got to get some. That is wild. It's like some of that stuff you see in Hawaii or Australia, except that it's right up the way in HB here in Cali, SoCal. So anyway, somebody's running a live stream. I was watching it. I don't want to say I was watching it all morning, but I couldn't stop watching it. It's like mesmerizing to me. There's almost no water. It's like directly into the sand. In fact, I think like I'm going to miss NBA final action and Stanley Cup final action because I'm so obsessed with the wedge. If you're looking at this on the stream, if you're listening on the radio, I'm sorry, but this is wild. Look at this dude dropping in. Check this dude dropping in. And you know something wild's going on, and then he just jumps off. Jump off the wave on that. If you look at the beach and dude, that was a great example right there. Like this dude literally fell off a cliff. Literally fell off a cliff. And when he's going straight down, they're not in deep water. They're like above the sand, barely. So when you go straight down, and this guy bought it right into the ground.
2: Put me to the ground.
0: Different breed, these dudes. Like, he tried to drop in right off the very top. I mean, what are we talking about, like 20-foot face? It's crazy. Quote, one of the worst ways to wipe out at the wedge in Newport Beach, going over with the lip and having everything come down on you. IYKYK. Crazy. Dangerous, too. Really dangerous. All right, so I'm keeping my eye on the wedge. Other things, Texas Tech, which I will get to. Hey, Vance Mack, take it easy on Deshaun Watson. With him becoming an introvert, leaves more opportunities for me. Yours, Phil Extrovert Mickelson.
3: Let's keep it real.
0: Bull in the LBC. Oh, so now he was just being an extrovert. Being an extrovert will not get you kicked out of your home club. Something happened. I don't know what happened, but something happened. How do I know? They kicked him out of the club. They ripped his membership. They wouldn't let him finish his round. And we haven't seen this guy since last August. Something happened. Bella B, quote, I bet Dino in Vegas is an introvert as well. Hashtag creep. Damn, Bella. Bella found her thing. Bella's been going in on Dino ever since she saw what Dino looked like.

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Signed Jeff C. in NC. Wore the canes. Wore the karma. You're right. You're right. Jeff C. in NC is the legend behind Corvette Guy.

0: it's done. Jane Tampa and I are on the same page. Jim, you're right. Team USA doesn't need to win at all for change to occur. Really, what I hope would spark change is an exciting play style and a few wins. Get into the quarterfinals, maybe hang three or four on someone. Okay, that right there is exactly what I'm talking about. That's a home run for Team USA. If they show up a certain way, play a certain style, get to the quarterfinals, blow somebody out, then you've got every, and do it on your home soil. Then things will change. But you need something like that. That guy knows exactly what I'm talking about. That's why you don't need to win the whole thing. Easy Andy. Hey, Jim. The U.S. men's national team is fully capable of blowing this game tonight. I don't think these kids give a damn. They're probably getting ready right now, Kyler Murray style, playing video games and or watching porn. That take 20 years ago still holds water. I don't agree. I know that take 20 years ago is a hell of a lot more entertaining than my take today. I'm just being real. I'm just telling you how I see it right now. You know what? The one thing that I don't like, see, when I said that 20 years ago, I meant it. I believed it. I meant it. And it was true. What I'm saying today, I also believe and I mean, and it's true. And if I didn't say what I said, I'd be doing the very thing that I really, really resent in our business right now. People saying bleep that they don't believe. People saying things just to get people to look at them or get clicks or try to go viral. I didn't say those things back then for that to happen. There wasn't social media back then. I said those things back then because I believed those things back then. And if we get beat tonight, I'll believe them again. But I don't right now. Like, you're telling me, dude, you were right. Why did you come off that point? Nothing's changed. No, that's my whole point of the take. A lot has changed since then, both within me and within the program. So let's see what happens. Eric on the South Side. Hi, Jim. I-Y-K-Y-K. Y-K-Y-K-Y-K. Y-K. Signed, Fabian.
1: You know.
0: And for good measure, you have this.
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2: 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I swear, it's the most. Oh, man, wait.
0: Those dudes reliving that moment live was incredible. Nice job, Eric. All right, when we come back.
4: No.
0: I'm still open until the top of the hour. Mike Silver joins me at the top of the hour. I'm looking for some ATPs on this Friday. How you feeling about tonight's game? I led with soccer. If you want to talk NBA, we can do that. What's going to happen when the Spurs get back home? Can they pick themselves up after the ultimate kick in the stick? Or do you think the Knicks finish? And what about the Stanley Cup final?
5: Kick in the stick.
0: Is that series going to go 7? All this still ahead and more. Stay tuned.
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0: different flavors and find the best one for you. Ask for Old Trapper by name because no other jerky compares. Old Trapper, what is your beef? All right, looking for some more reaction. Let's see. Team USA, better pay attention to Team Canada. Struggling with an inferior opponent on their home soil. They just tied the game, but this game could end in a tie. Team USA, you need to be like Mexico and stomp the easy team and build some goal differential equity. Do not screw around tonight. Joel in the 805. Good. Exactly. Finally, somebody who will come in here and talk intelligently about the beautiful game, and I'm not the only one here. Spitting sense. He's exactly right. Canada had trailed Bosnia before they tied it up. They can't afford it. 1-1 in the 84th minute right now, and believe it or not, I am tawing soccer. I agree with you, Joel. Didn't lose that game. That'd be catastrophic.
1: Make your butthole poker up.
0: You just watch the meltdown on social media if they lose. Believe me, they'll turn on this team immediately. And then who are you going to blame it on then? Not my guy, Greg Berhalter. Then whose fault is it? Now, I'm not going to get too carried away because they haven't played yet. So I'm not going to talk about something that hasn't happened. I'm just saying it better not happen. You have to win this game. Don't make it any more difficult on yourself than it already is. And you should win this game. It's the easiest matchup in the group. You're on your home soil. You're the golden generation. You've looked good of late. You're saying all the right things. Now go out there and do it. And do it in front of the home folks. He's right. Joel in the 805. Van Gobel, quote, Jim, unbelievable by Watson. First of all, he's been blessed to play a game and steal $230 million. Second, to seem to have no remorse for the atrocities he caused, and is our bad talk about no social awareness and, more importantly, societal awareness. Wow. You kind of lost me there, Joe. But I think I know where you were going.
2: More importantly.
0: Yeah, no, the guy's not very self-aware, is he? The creep is making it sound like we've done him wrong, but he's learned from it. He's learned that he can't be so quick to trust. So now he's going to be an introvert and just stay within himself. Dude, if you had been like that all along, we wouldn't have these issues. Jim, a surfer getting hooked by a wave and having it close out over him is called taking gas. Silk has probably had that happen in big water. Lots of that will happen at HB. Mike in Snowbird. Listen, here's the thing, Mike. I didn't really have you as a surf guy, but as you're watching the stream right now, you know, we're all getting kind of a kick out of it. I mean, it's unbelievable, too. Look at that white water.
1: Bruh.
0: But what's really horrific and is terrifying, a little girl in Laguna got dragged out to sea. She was 5, and they just found her body, like, only 250 yards, I think, from the shore. And I'm not sure exactly what happened. I think, and then her mother and brother, I think, were rescued. Like, they were just walking on the beach. And I've seen this happen in Cabo. It's actually one of the reasons why we sold that house in Cabo, because you could no longer go in the water. We didn't feel safe going in the water because we saw something like that happen to one of our friends, an adult, just getting dragged out to sea. It's really, really scary. So that's why the wedge is so insane that these guys are out there surfing when it'd be dangerous just to be walking on the beach. And a poor little girl tragically lost her life. And I think she was not in the water. I think she got dragged out to sea. Kenneth E. Hey, Jim. We love when Utah deep runs. Signed at Dookie Metcalf. Archie Bradley, V and the Fee, and Cindy the Stylist.
3: I love when you talk.
0: That's not what I was talking about. That's not what I meant. That's not what I was talking about. You know it too. Deep runs. A deep run in the tournament. Not somebody having runs. You can do better than that. I know you can. We've got Mike Silver coming up momentarily. We're going to talk about Brandon Ayuk and the 49ers and more. Now listen, is there anybody who's into that match tonight? I'm not going to go. Hey, Tommy, are you going to go? You're about the beautiful game. You love the beautiful game. Would you, will you go to SoFi?
1: I love the beautiful game, and I've been dreaming of the World Cup coming back to the United States since I was 5 years old when I was here last. And no, I'm not going tonight. I have my eyes on the tickets. The lowest the get-in price ever got was like $960 for one seat. It went back up again to like $1,300 for the cheapest ticket. Right now, it's hovering right around a grand. And the game's 6 o'clock, so I'd have to book it out of here in an hour, get to Inglewood, deal with whatever the hell I'm going to find there, park, and get inside.
0: At least parking won't be expensive.
1: Exactly.
0: That'll be easy.
1: Hundreds of dollars.
0: Can you imagine, dude?
1: Hundreds of dollars
0: to park.
1: Think of
0: all the years that you've worked and all the money that you've managed to save and bank. And as a Knick fan and a fan of the beautiful game, you could probably go through your entire life savings
1: easily
0: in 1 week.
1: It's crazy.
0: For what it would cost to watch these teams play.
1: It's tempting, too. It's tempting, but it makes... Honestly, I would pay it if it wasn't so freaking inconvenient and it was actually possible. If I knew I was going to have a spot when I got there and it was like a reasonable parking situation, I would pay the $1,000 for the ticket. I would pay the $250, I think, for parking.
0: I was going to say, if you're going to pay $1,000 for the ticket, you might as well pay the $400 for the parking.
1: The problem is I'm not even sure I would get a parking spot if I bought the ticket. So not today. I have my eye on the game on the 25th against Turkey A.
0: Come on, man. Let it rip.
1: That game is also at 7 p.m. our time instead of 6 p.m., so that's an extra hour to get over there, so we'll see. I will have my eye on it, but I will not be in the house tonight.
0: All right, so there's that. Hey, one more thing about your team. I saw a note online today that 56% of the Spurs tickets are going to Knick fan. Hey, Spurs fan, are you giving up already? You're selling your tickets to Knick fan? 56%. So now you don't even have the home court advantage for that game when you're back in San Antonio. Man, Knick fan's wild.
1: I can't believe I'm about to wee right now, but we can taste it. That's the problem. Knick fan can taste it now, and there is no price, nothing that will stop them. Plus, the other thing is it's been well documented, San Antonio's cheaper for Knick fan than MSG, especially now. The next game at MSG is going to be potentially the clinching game, so... And your entire, your airfare, your hotel,
0: yeah, right,
1: everything, your entire trip to San Antonio and back for the night is cheaper than the one ticket at MSG.
0: The whole experience, getting on a plane, getting a hotel, flying there and back, and buying a ticket, all of that is still cheaper than that one ticket to get into one game at MSG, and it may not come back to MSG.
1: So there's no stopping these people right now. They're desperate to see this moment, and obviously they were already going nuts, but after watching the greatest comeback in NBA Finals history... Everyone's on fire all over again. So
0: Spurs fan, though, I mean, I expect that of other fans, but San Antonio, you're selling your tickets. You're giving up on your team. I get that it's got to feel like crap to blow a 29-point lead. I get that you know you're not going to win three games in a row, but they are coming home. They're trying to extend, and you could put a price on that? For a Knick fan? Knick fan does not give a damn. Knick fan does not care, man. They'll get on a plane and they'll go. They've proven this. We saw them in Philly. We saw them in Cleveland. And now we're going to see them in San Antonio, taking over San Antonio.
1: Knick fan is not in a position to say anything bad about Spurs fan right now, but it is true. It's not a great look.
0: Yeah, exactly. Not a great look. And no, Spurs fan, that does not give you license to beat one of them down after you sold them a ticket. Not a good look, though, Spurs fan. There will be more of them than there will be of you in your own house in the NBA Finals. How is that possible? And you say we're bad fans in LA. That hurts. That's what it's come to. San Antonio, there are going to be more Knick fans in your house than there are Spurs fans. I mean, Knick fan will do anything and go anywhere. But then again, why not, right? They're going to see something that they haven't seen in 50-plus years. They don't want to miss it. There's your FOMO. We're going to San Antonio. What if they close them out there? What if it doesn't come back here? That they're not going to miss an opportunity to see something in person that hasn't happened in over 50 years. I see you working. Mike Stover, next.
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0: While the world watches the stars hit the FIFA World Cup, Hyundai has its eyes on the next generation of talent. The future stars who are already turning heads at age 14 because Next doesn't wait for an invitation and neither do we. Hyundai has always moved the future within reach. We did it when we made advanced safety standard on every vehicle and engineered EVs with ultra-fast charging capability, and we are still doing it every day because the future isn't some far-off concept. It's already here. Next starts now. Hyundai, an official partner

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0: Live from Southern California, this is the Jim Rome Show on Westwood One.
1: That's true. I am Jim Rome into hour number three. Our final hour on this Friday. Great to have you. Great to be here. Telephone number is toll free, 1-800-636-8686. Phone calls coming up, and as promised, we are joined right now by a

0: National NFL columnist for The Athletic. He's a partner at Backstage Media, a best-selling author of 5 books, including The Why Is Everything, A Story of Football, Rivalry, and Revolution. We are joined right now by Mike Silver. Mike, my brother, always good to have you on the program. How you doing, Mike?
1: Great, Jim. How are you?
0: I am awesome. It's good to see you. Listen, we could start anywhere, but why don't we start with the Niners? I want to ask you this. What's it been like for you, Mike, to watch Brandon Ayuk take to social media to light the Niners on fire in an attempt to get off that team? Did you have your popcorn ready for that show?
1: Yes, because it's just been a mess, even dating back to before he signed that extension going into the 2024 season. And I was covering them closely then. There were mood swings. There were changes of mind. There was drama. Kyle Shanahan racing up the stairs to stop what he thought might be a trade in progress with the Steelers. Ultimately, they got it done, but then it just turned sour almost immediately. There was that videotaped episode where he was told to change the color of his practice shorts and angrily kicked them off weeks later. And then, of course, he had the injury. So I don't know, Jim. I see this from a lot of different angles. It's always felt to me like the 49ers had some buyer's remorse. Once the injury happened, it was very easy to access those feelings. And they looked for a reason to get out of it and were able to get out of the contract. Now, Ayuk didn't follow some obligations, but it seemed kind of like a severe, hasty measure. And then he just unplugged and has been estranged from the organization ever since. Now, listen, I don't know what's going on with Brandon Ayuk. He may be going through some challenges, you know, that I'm not privy to. I would hope that the people purporting to have his best interests at heart, like his agents, have been trying to help him through this. But my read on this is that the 49ers, not that they're torturing him, but they just have no compulsion to do anything on Brandon Ayuk's timeline. And he is predictably frustrated by that and acting out. And we'll see how long this goes on.
0: Well done. Well said. Way to cover that. Mike Silver joining us. I was going to say to you, Mike, obviously the Niners are in no hurry to give him what he wants, a release. I would imagine no other team is in any hurry to give the Niners what they want, any compensation whatsoever for him in a trade. So ultimately, how do you see this playing out?
1: Well, Jim, he could probably force the issue pretty easily by showing up on the first day of training camp and saying, hey, man, I'm ready to play some ball. And I think they would be so worried about the possibility of him getting injured and them being on the hook for a bunch of money that would probably force the issue. Other than that, his only other alternative is to be really, really loud, which I think he's trying, because they're not going to do it out of the goodness of their heart. And, you know, listen, there's a part of me that just says, free Brandon Ayuk. We get it. John Lynch has come out and said publicly, this guy's probably not going to ever play for us again. You know, they went and seized back all the bonus money they could. It just seems to be silly at this point, because I agree with you. I don't think they're going to get some great trade package for him, but I think the 49ers are thinking, this guy has not exactly been great for our organization, and we're in no hurry to do him any favors.
0: Yeah, at least it never got personal, or any trade package for that matter. Mike Silver joining us. Mike, one more thought about the Niners. I want to ask you about Christian McCaffrey, in the sense that he turned 30 last week. Of course, that's the number that the analytics crowd will point to as the tipping point for a decline for running backs. But after seeing him win the Comeback Player of the Year last year, do you personally see him maybe as a player who's actually still ascending despite all the wear and tear because of all the touches?
1: Yeah, is he ascending? I mean, maybe just because of his understanding of the game and further immersion into that system with the beautiful mind of Kyle Shanahan, further unlocking ways to feature him. But, you know, the worry, of course, is the injuries. The year before, it was obviously a nightmare. You know, you never want to hear, hey, he's in Germany getting treatment, regardless of the context, sports or otherwise. And that's no slight on the great nation of Germany. It's just, you know, we got good doctors here. It feels like anytime you hear those words, something's going on. But you know, he had a great comeback season. They have not been shy about using him a lot. I think in a perfect world, you know, you want to be like the Golden State Warriors are trying to be. In the end, when we have to win, we still want Steph and a recovered Jimmy Butler and Draymond and, hey, maybe LeBron or someone else to be on the floor deciding things, Al Horford. But we need to be able to get to that point without wearing these guys out at their advanced age. So you've got Kittle coming off an injury. You've got Trent Williams at an advanced age. Kyle Juszczyk has played a ton of years. You know, Fred Warner is coming off an injury. And so, you know, you're just hoping the 49ers can find a way to get to those moments without wearing these guys out.
0: Mike Silver joining us. Because you mentioned Golden State, Mike, let me ask you, you and Steve Kerr are good friends. You've known Steve Kerr a long, long time. You've covered every kind in every kind of sport. How would you characterize how unique Steve Kerr is as a leader and a person just generally? I mean, that's a different dude in the best way.
1: Yeah, I mean, it's a loaded question because, you know, it's hard to think of your buddy who you sat in high school history narrating American history to Howard Cosell with regularly, for example, you know, as a leader. But what a great father and husband and leader he has grown into. You know, I'm so proud of him in so many ways. And I think it's exciting to me to see that he's taking one more swing because he's gone through a lot of health stuff. He's definitely, you know, been in the middle of, you know, a fading dynasty in his words, which is never easy with strong personalities. And as his friend, I was totally at peace with what I thought at one point would be his decision, which was stepping away. But as a kid who grew up rooting for the Warriors in LA and, you know, someone who loves sports, I'm fired up to see him try to take one more swing. As long as Steph is still there, I think you have hope that you can, you know, at least make a run at it. And so, you know, it's he's taken one or maybe two more years for the team now. And I guess I'm part of the team in that regard.
0: Mike Silver joining us. Mike, speaking of family, since our last conversation, your son Greg was added to KNBR Radio's weekday lineup, co-hosting a midday show in San Francisco. Now, of course he is because he's your son. And of course he is because he is a fellow UC Santa Barbara Gaucho. You know how geeked I am and how proud I am of another Gaucho. So how geeked are you as his old man? And then what's it like for you to be bumping around town and hearing your son on the radio?
1: Well, first of all, I guarantee this is a great moment for him because he knows how I feel about him. But yeah, he loves the shows, as does his younger brother, Robbie. I'm just so proud to be. I have my UCSB dad hat still right nearby. I wear it all the time. I do love the shows. And, you know, decades after you and I talked about what a great place it is, I really started to understand it. So yeah, I mean, it is surreal, Jim. He's a great kid and a hard worker. I know he is trying to uphold the incredible legacy of UCSB broadcasters. And you know that you get texts from me anytime the shows are getting in the mix in hoops, or I meant to probably text you during that baseball regional I was watching intently the other day. But, you know, listen, I don't think this was ever his intent to get into it. He started playing around with it and, you know, at KCSB, and then COVID happened right when he was, you know, ascending and the world shut down. So he had to take kind of a circuitous route early on, but so happy for him. And, you know, of course, his partner, Greg Papa, who is a legend, is battling his own health challenges. And that's an emotional thing as well.
0: It's an amazing thing. From KCSB to KNBR, I didn't do that. I didn't do that. So you should be proud. And that's a great, great thing. Mike Silver joining us. Mike, let me ask you about a column that you wrote on the Rams. And you were talking about the big swing they took from Myles Garrett. For those who have not seen that piece, what parallels do you see between what Les Snead has done this offseason and what he did 5 years ago prior to them winning it all?
1: Yeah, I mean, Jim, they're dusting off the same playbook. And why wouldn't they? Because you know how it is, the capologists, amateur capologists, and the naysayers, and this resounding chorus of people who want to tell you that if you trade picks because the draft is hollowed, and you pay a lot of guys because, you know, it's Stan Kroenke's money and we care a lot about it, you're going to have to pay the piper. And of course, there's an element of that. If you push cap charges into the future, it can eventually be an issue. And of course, you like having draft picks, but the Rams just went and disproved it all. And not just because they won a Super Bowl last time, but they did rebuild on the fly. And so if you trust your coaches to develop players and you trust your front office to go get people in the draft who end up being your next wave of elite players, Puka Nacua in the fifth round among them, then take a swing while Matthew Stafford is still out there playing at an MVP level, and do everything you can to try to win now and, you know, in the next year or two. And, you know, yeah, you might take a few lumps like they did in one season last time, but you trust your organization to go out and do it. And if I hear one more thing about dead money and how ruinous it is, I want to direct everyone a little bit to the east, up into the Rockies, to Denver, where Sean Payton, after getting rid of Russell Wilson, incurred the biggest dead money charge in cap history over a 2-year period, and then went and made the playoffs and then hosted the AFC Championship game in the following two seasons. Doesn't mean you will do that, but don't believe the naysayers who tell you that it will be ruinous if you get aggressive.
0: Well, especially because Peyton got the quarterback that he wanted, and you're exactly right. They're fine. Hey, before you go, Mike, a couple of really quick things. Hey, this is old hat, old news, but I'm still curious. Where do you come out on Sean McVay on draft night? Well, what was that? Like, what was he angry about? Was he really not angry about anything at all? What was that whole thing about?
1: You know, Jim, what I believed was going on at the time was that they went and talked to Matthew Stafford that day and told him of their plan. Knowing what I understand about all these elite quarterbacks as they got older and how they reacted to things like that, and I'm going all the way back to Montana, Elway, and on up, it's just never as nice as it's portrayed. And probably I felt Sean was just going overboard in an attempt to signal to Matthew Stafford, hey, man, I'm not like jumping up and down over this because this guy's replacing you now. This just cements our future, and oddly emboldened them to be even more aggressive later because they're not as worried about finding their quarterback in the future. Sean came out and said he was in a bad mood about something else, and I have a couple of theories as to what that could have been as too, and I take him at his word that maybe it was a combination of those things too. You know, as long as Matthew seems to be cool and the quarterback, young quarterback, Mr. Simpson, doesn't seem too aggrieved, I think they'll get through it.
0: Hey, Mike, theories that you can share or theories that you're going to keep to yourself?
1: Yeah, I mean, I think just, you know, I've known Sean a long time, so I'm just not going to get into, you know, what might trigger him at a given time. But, you know, because Sean always is in the same mood, seemingly on the podium or in public settings, we get spoiled by that mood. But I've seen some of the other moods, so I assume that it just was a, you know, not a fun night.
0: Hey, Mike, before you go, I know you've been working on a piece in a profile about Nick Sirianni. I'm not asking you to give it up or give it away, but can you tell me this, anything? Once you've been working on this and gotten into this, have you learned anything about this guy you did not already know? Can you give us a taste? It hasn't published
1: yet. Yeah, sure. And this comes out next week, is the plan, early next week on The Athletic. I will put free links on all my social media. So for those of you who aren't blocked, you can click and read. It's going to be long, but I've come a long way on Sirianni, and you can tell me how you feel about this. But at first I thought, oh my God, he's unhinged. He's a fake tough guy. He's playing a role. He's acting. Now that I've gotten to know him and talked to people in his family and players and other coaches, he's not acting at all. That's absolutely him. Now, does he get unhinged at times? Absolutely. Does he get overly emotional? Does he run hot? Yes. And we can all have our feelings about that, but I feel a lot better about it because I know that's real and he's kind of always been wired that way. And his players appreciate the authenticity. And so to me, that is a unique job because of the strong ownership, but involved ownership. Obviously, the very powerful GM and Howie Roseman. Quarterback's a different guy. The standards, the media, the fan base. It's not a place where every single coach would succeed. And I think he actually may have the ideal personality to kind of thread that needle in that very unique place.
0: So when you say to me, you don't know where I come out, I kind of come out the same way you did back then. Today, but I think the guy obviously is effective. They obviously will play for him. Did he make you play rock, paper, scissors?
1: He did not make me play rock, paper, scissors, but there is a Friends reference from him that I think everyone will like very early. And, you know, the opening scene, I was hanging out with him at an Eagles event earlier this month, and amazingly, the opening scene is as Nick Sirianni as you could get. So I think people are going to immediately be entertained.
0: Hey, Mike, one last thought, and I appreciate you. I didn't mean to keep this long, but I was thinking about you the other night because you and I go way, way, way back to early in our career when we talked about different things. We went to Captain Jack's for dinner in Sunset Beach, and that restaurant was owned by the Haley family. I thought about Jack Haley, so then I thought about Dennis Rodman, and when I thought about Dennis Rodman, I thought about you. You remember back in the day, like, what was it like? And I had a few nights out with Dennis. You had more nights out with Dennis back when you wrote a book with Dennis. What were those days like when Dennis was Dennis in his prime?
1: Surreal, and you know, it's amazing, Jim, because I was very visible in the 30 for 30 on him. I was not in The Last Dance, but obviously I watched that very intently. But when I see these retrospectives, and it just amazes me that there's apparently no footage of us. And I know a lot of people would say that's probably a good thing, but it speaks to how much the world has changed because the Rodman experience, we never hid. This was not VIP rooms. This was not private areas. We were in the middle of the madness in Chicago, in Vegas, and various other locales, as you mentioned. And we would just roll in, and it was a circus. And he was living loud and proud and in living color for all to see. And so, you know, now you can't, you know, go to CVS without being on camera probably every step of your journey from your front door to their front door. It was just a different time. And I just, you know, a lot of people, I think, thought it was, it's, you know, kind of not to harken back to the Sirianni thing I just said, but, you know, a lot of people thought, oh, he's just acting and wants attention. There was an element of it that I don't think was appreciated, that it was much more like public theater. Hey, man, this would be wild. I mean, we talked a lot about, you know, Ken Kesey and Jimi Hendrix and a lot of the counterculture from an earlier era and how they used public theater. And it was just, you know, a lot of fun. And more important, at a time when the LGBTQ, which it was not called back then, community was, you know, much less accepted place, and there were a lot of people who just felt scared to show their real selves, he was able to stand up, especially specifically for those people, and make a lot of people, especially young people, feel a lot better at a time when it was a lot harder for them to be in our society. And I think that's going to be part of his lasting legacy.
0: Well said. He is a national NFL columnist for The Athletic, a partner at Backstage Media, a best-selling author as well. Look for that Nick Sirianni piece, which is going to drop next week and will be free. Mike Silver will link you on social to it. Mike, didn't mean to keep you so long, but I want to get caught up, man. I appreciate you. Thank you very much. Great job.
1: Really great talking to you, and go Chos!
0: Go Chos! Go Chos! Mike Silver joining us. I like that. So he sends his son to UC Santa Barbara. His son works at the same radio station that I started on. And what do you know? He's on KMBR now. Go Chos! Go Chos! All right, telephone number is 1-800-636-8686. What we still have ahead is the ATP. I need that. Ask me or anybody else here anything you want. You're kind of slacking on that. Also, Alvy will have his week that was. And I've got some other reaction. And if you want to react to anything Mike Silver just said, go ahead and do that too. All right. And especially the Brandon Ayuk thing. That was really interesting. You know, there obviously was a disconnect. And then it just ripped apart and got worse and worse and worse. Tommy and I have been talking about this internally. If the guy really wants out, all he needs to do is show up. Because if he shows up, they got to pay him.
2: Stupid.
0: And they don't want him around if he doesn't want to be around, so he should just show up. Because that playbook that he's running right now is not going to work. He can show up online and talk about, man, they're stupid.
2: They're dumb.
0: They're dumb, man. They gave me $50 million over 8 months. It didn't work, Brandon. They don't have to release you. In fact, they made it pretty clear they're not going to. But I also don't think they can trade you, because why would anybody give up anything of any value, A, to inherit that contract, and B, when they don't have to? They know.
2: Why do I have to?
0: This guy should just show up, and then they'll get rid of him. But running that playbook of just talking junk on social, that's not going to work. All right, so if you have a take and you want to take a side of that, go ahead and do that too, and we'll come right back.
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0: Mike Silver. As mentioned, I've known him a long time. I like chopping it up with Mike. I like chopping it up with Mike, especially if it's going to generate this response, which is absolutely incredible. I don't think that he is, but I so wish that the guy that this is directed at is listening or watching right now. And I doubt that he is, but I so wish that he were. And maybe it'll work its way back. Amber in Portland, once again proving that she is an all-time clone. Not one of the best.
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3: Strike three called Friesen. A sweeper on the corner. Down goes Gleyber Torres. That's the ninth strikeout for Bryce Miller. He has been sensational in the sunshine in Detroit.
5: Oh, indeed. Bryce Miller has been tantalizingly good in his return from the IL. Six spectacular innings of one-hit ball against the Tigers last time out. Back on the hill tonight.

0: in D.C. The road trip continues with a new foe on the other side, and the pregame show starts right now. Good afternoon and welcome to Nationals Park. Shannon Dreyer coming to you live from the Western Washington Toyota broadcast booth, where we're counting you down to a 3:35 first pitch today. Bryce Miller and Zach Littell, your pitching matchup as we dig in for three this weekend in our nation's capital. Now, it's been extremely hot and muggy today with temps maxing out at 97 degrees, and I'm hoping they've maxed out. We had some heavy showers about an hour ago, and that has dropped the temperature just a bit. Mariners batting practice did have to be canceled, but the tarp is now off the infield. We believe we are scheduled for an on-time start, so hopefully Bryce Miller's routine is not disrupted very much. So the Mariners do come into the day with a record of 36-34. They're still atop the division, a game up on the Rangers. Nationals at 35-34 are 10.5 games out in the NL East and coming off what some are calling the worst loss in franchise history as they gave up huge leads, not one lead, two leads in San Francisco and were ultimately walked off on a Bryce Eldridge Grand Slam. I'm pretty sure we're going to be talking about that game a little bit, but we do need to focus on what will be happening here at Nationals Park. The fans are starting to stream in the gates, not really seeing much activity as far as players going, getting out on the field. As of yet, we did see some pitchers throwing early. They were able to get in their early catch, and I think an early bullpen was done. There was early hitting today, so some work was able to be done before the raindrops came, but we'll keep an eye on those starters for when they come out to just ensure that we are on time here. Let's go ahead and take a look at what the lineups will look like when this gets underway. Littell on the hill, a righty who's been very generous with the lefties this year, so that should be fun. At the top of the lineup, there is a lefty, Cole Young, leading off at second base, followed by Julio Rodriguez in center field. Josh Naylor will be at first base, Randy Arozarena, your left fielder, and cleanup hitter Luke Raley in right. Dom Canzone, the DH, Miles Mastroboni at third today, Johnny Pareda back behind the plate, Colt Emerson rounding out the nine at shortstop. As for the Nationals, we don't know them as well, but we will get to know them over the next few days, and an absolutely spectacular player at the top, James Wood. 271 average, 18 home runs, 43 runs batted in, and 12 stolen bases. Absolutely electric player. He will lead off and be in left field, followed by Luis Garcia Jr. at first base, Curtis Meade at third base, C.J. Abrams, another young, exciting player, enjoying a good year, off to a great start with a .287 average, 14 home runs, 51 runs batted in, and 10 stolen bases from the shortstop there. Impressive. Dylan Cruz follows in right field, Dalen Lyle the DH, Jacob Young in center, Jordi Vivas at second base, and Keibert Ruiz, one of my favorite names, I don't know why, behind the plate for the Nats. Got some injury news to talk about, and we will do so on the health report, which is brought to you by Virginia Mason Franciscan Health. Cal Raleigh hit another home run last night. How about that? Yes, he caught and hit last night for the Rainiers. Everything seems to be going very well with him. Very interested to see what happens when we get home. Also, when we get home, J.P. Crawford is eligible to come off of the IL on Tuesday. Haven't heard anything about if he's going to need anything extra or if he is on time, but it looks like he is. We did see him take extensive work in the field yesterday, some more work today before the tarp was put on. He has been able to swing the bat in the cages. We have not seen him hit on the field as of yet, but things seem to be coming along pretty well with J.P. Crawford as well. This health report is powered by Virginia Mason Franciscan Health, the sports medicine provider of the Seattle Mariners. Coming up next on the roundtable, we're going to hit some topics, perhaps get to know this Nationals team a little bit more, and take another look at the bullpen situation, where it stands. So the Nationals come into the game with a day off yesterday. The Mariners, no such luxury. How is that going to impact things? That'll all come up on the roundtable in about 15 minutes. On the Mariners Clubhouse Insider, in a half an hour, I sat down with Cole Young earlier today, and man, he has been doing all sorts of good things, and in the middle of it all was throwing a curveball. All of a sudden, he's going back to being a shortstop and leading off. He had some fun with it. He'll talk about that and his focus both at the plate and at second base. We'll have all of the usuals as well, picks to click, take a look at what's going on around the rest of the game, and much, much more. But coming up next, it is time to hear from the skipper. I sat down with Dan Wilson not too long ago. We're going to get that conversation next as we continue here on the NC Machinery Mariners Radio Network.
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0: Dan, let's start out with the weather right now. I did peek out. It's an absolute downpour out of nowhere. It was... But the humidity, something had to happen. What are you hearing about tonight?
7: Yeah, you know, I think right now it's in terms of game time, I think we're going to be okay. We may run into, you know, we got the tarp on right now. We're fielding some rain right now, but I think by game time it'll clear up. There may be something during the game that we're not really sure about. See how it goes. You know, weather is one of those things you can't control, so we try to let that go and happen as it will. But I thought we were pretty lucky last night. I thought we were going to get hit a little bit harder than we did. But able to get that one in last night without a delay. So, you know, you come to Baltimore, you come to Washington, you know there's going to be that factor. But, you know, it's an uncontrollable, so, you know, that's where we file it.
0: It's going to be good to get that out of the way and just get back to T-Mobile where everything's so consistent. This has been an interesting trip. You've come across three teams that have, in the last few weeks, kind of found themselves. What does that do for preparation?
7: Well, I mean, I think, you know, we prepare ourselves the same regardless of how the other team is playing, but certainly, you know, this is a club here offensively that comes at you a lot of different ways. They can play small ball. They hit the ball well, and so this will be a good test for us, and that's what our preparation is. And you know, we know that the guys we send out on the mound each night are the best in the league, and so we feel really good about where we're at and you know, holding these guys down. And then offensively, you know, what we saw last night and in that series at times was you know, exceptional offense, and you know, more of that coming. And again, it's just the same type of preparation, we'll just be ready to go when the bell rings.
0: Bryce Miller, we've been all excited to see every time he comes into a game. It was somebody we were excited for at the beginning of the season. When he has that extra velocity, we've seen what he can do with a fastball. He's got all of the other pitches. What do you see his identity as a pitcher right now?
7: Yeah, I mean, you know, if I had to classify it right now, it's a word I use a lot, but it's attack. He just feels to me like he's in attack mode all the time, and he's trusting his stuff. He's trusting, you know, what's coming out of his hand each and every pitch. And when you do that and when you feel like that, you know, you just go right after it. And he's letting it fly when he gets out on the mound. And that's a great place to be. You know, that's That's where all players want to be all the time. And certainly I think that's what we've seen from Bryce. And I think that allows him to continue to have that velo and to continue to have the quality secondaries that he's been featuring. And it allows both of them to work off of each other. And it's been a really good combination. And that's what we're hoping for more of tonight.
0: How much would you be tempted to put down number one with a fastball that he's been having?
7: Well, I don't know that I would stray away from that button all that often, but you know, on the other hand, I mean, what the secondary is coming out of Sander pretty good too. So it's a good feeling as a catcher knowing that no matter what button you press, you're going to get a quality pitch, and that's what Bryce has been doing.
0: Lastly, you have two returns coming back to the ballpark tonight. Ferrer, who I think he enjoyed his time here. I think he enjoys his time everywhere. And Victor Robles, who I was so impressed that when he came over, there was no bitterness when he came over. It was a turning of the page. They're going to have a video tribute to him tonight. I don't know if he's going to be ready for that. What do you think that will mean to him and to Ferrer being back?
7: I'm sure it's going to mean a lot to Vic, you know, and Jose, you know, just first of all, quality individuals themselves. And that's why, you know, teams, you know, want to honor people is because, you know, they were just quality people. And you know, if this is unfortunately a price to being a player today, you know, there's a lot of moving around. You don't stay in one place usually for very long. And so it's bittersweet and coming back, I'm sure there's a lot of memories for Vic and a lot of memories for Jose. And you know, it's just a matter of working through those and remembering the good times and then being ready to play when it's time to play. But you know, these guys, you know, rightfully so, I'm sure feel a lot of attachment here in D.C.
0: And that was Dan Wilson, the manager interview right there. And I think it will be an impactful moment for both players if they are recognized by a video board or any kind of, you know, what they do and what they see and who they see in the ballpark and the fans and whatnot. I'm sure with Ferrer in the bullpen, some Nationals fans who liked him will come over and yell at him and wish him well. It's always interesting to see the return. But Victor Robles, this is where he grew up in the game and now is doing good things with the Mariners. That was the Dan Wilson Show. Coming up next, it is time for the roundtable. We've got a couple of different topics to hit on as we prepare for the final three games of this road trip. That coming up as we continue right here on the NC Machinery Mariners Radio Network.
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0: Welcome back inside Nationals Park here in Washington, D.C. It is indeed time for the roundtable. Shannon Dreher joined by Gary Hill and Ryan Roland Smith. So we put away the TV trays. The other booth is too small for a roundtable. Now we've got all sorts of rooms, so we bring in Hyphen. And is this the highest booth in baseball?
16: So I just had this conversation with Aaron. I feel like it's the highest. Aaron thinks this is even with Pittsburgh.
0: How can we figure this out? We need better data on this.
16: It's either one or one of two. So, yes.
0: It is.
16: It's very high.
0: It is, yes. The players look like ants down there. And for some reason, the broadcast booth usually is below the press box. And in this case, it's the broadcast booth that is sitting right on top.
16: And I will apologize to everyone early. There will be a couple of fly balls that I'm going to get wrong. I've accepted that's the cost of being up here, and it is what it is. So let me just throw out that blanket apology. There'll be a couple along the way.
17: Can I just say, this is my first time in D.C., and I remember for the last few years, you guys would come back from the road trip and say, oh, yeah, you know, D.C., when you were here, and you were like, oh, the booth was so high. And I just saw in the back of my mind, I'm like, it's up there, whatever, no big deal. I got to say, it was mind-blowing when I walked out. I was like, we are way above the rafters here. It was wild, man. Like, and the thing, and just to get, you know, Gary, to your point, too, I'm not trying to make excuses myself, but you do feel very disconnected to the action, that's for sure.
0: Is it safe to say everything will be below us?
16: Yeah.
0: Yes. No ball is going to come to this. Okay.
16: If anything's, you know, it's funny. It's funny they mention that. It reminds me of I was at a game in the Kingdom in the 300 level behind home plate, very high towards the top row. And it was a game where Randy Johnson was striking at everybody, 19 strikeouts at the A's. And it was the game where Mark McGwire hit that ridiculous home run off the back wall.
0: Yeah.
16: And I will never forget it because it was this ball, and you'd only, when you were at the 300 level, that high up at the Kingdom, the only balls that would be at eye level were like major league pop-ups, right? But this McGwire home run, it was at eye level, and it was so confusing to me because I'm like, it's at eye level, but it looks like it's still going. And it's going, and I'd never seen anything like it in my life. That being said, if we see anything at eye level, it's probably some sort of historic home run or the biggest pop-up.
0: Just wanted
16: of all
0: to
16: time.
0: Confirm that. Yeah. The other thing that's unique, and I came to the realization today, is thank goodness the Mariners don't play in either of the Easts. I don't know. I mean, we've been in heat before, but today,
16: It's hot.
17: Oh, hey, walking around yesterday, I haven't experienced that heat for a long time, man. Looking at monuments, I'm like, yeah, this is great, but you know, and I'm baking. It's just going to be Netflix back at the hotel because I was struggling.
0: Yeah.
17: Man, I had Brad Adam making me walk over 3 miles. I'm like, can we just jump on a scooter? It was baking yesterday walking around. I'm not kidding. You guys are working in air conditioning.
0: But you did get the scooter eventually, right?
17: I did, yes.
0: You're a scooter guy.
17: Oh, I love it. It's so much fun. Yeah, cruising around on the the Lime scooter. Yeah, it was a blast. Okay. A lot of fun.
0: So if anybody is out and making a trip, you know, a Mariners trip, they might see you out on a scooter out and about in one of these cities.
17: For sure.
16: Yeah, it's the best of all worlds. You get the oppressive heat and you're dodging rainstorms along the way. Yeah. So that's what's great. You get them both.
0: And this weekend could be a bit of an adventure, but we will deal with that as that comes. What has been a bit of an adventure has been the bullpen, because they haven't had the days off and they're short one and there's been an injury and perhaps order has been restored today. Are we looking at a bullpen that
16: we think
0: it's going to be okay?
16: Yeah, the silver lining, you know, we're going to lose games clearly, but they didn't use their leverage the last couple of games, so it does feel like a reset for the first time in a while. It's really been day to day with, you know, not only injuries but with guys available, and it feels like I would think Ferreira is available today after a couple of days off after going 3 of 4 and 40 pitches in his last outing, but it feels like he'd be available, and Spire, Bizarro, Munoz. It feels like they would be all ready to go. And now you see light at the end of the tunnel, too, because you have the 3-game series, then the off day after that.
17: You know, that third day when as Domingo Gonzalez threw 30 pitches, you know he's going back out. And that, like, you have to. And I've been there before, right, where you know about the limitations in your own bullpen. And I was talking to Nick DeVilla about this when he made that, when he had that save. I was talking this afternoon. He was doing the math in his head. Once Logan had gotten through 6, he's kind of doing the math, and he kind of, you know, and they always talk down there. But he's like, oh, looks like I'm not going to pitch. Sweet. He sat back, you know, because he's looking, going, we're all good. And then, you know, lo and behold, things change. But, you know, watching Domingo Gonzalez throw the 30, it's like, all right, if you're, and you know this personally, if you're off command wise, man, at some point they're going to have to take you out of that game, and you just know you're going to let people down because, man, you are talking about, and it was brought up, the 6-man rotation, the impact it would put on the bullpen. But I'll be honest with you, I was like, that'd be fine. You know, going a week or so ago, that'd be okay. Mm-hmm. I'm telling you, you hate to see them lose last night, but if you're in a situation where Game 3 and Game 4 were close, there, that would be in a real spot.
16: You know, it's a complicating part. To me, it's more complicated. It's more nuanced than, oh, the 6-man rotation, they're short a guy. The fact is they've been playing close games every single day. Yeah. That's the complicating part. And the Mariners, their leverage was 5 guys with Brash. That's the other part of it. You had 5 leverage guys that you're trying to, I don't know if protect's the right word, but be cautious with, because they're your guys. So those are kind of the complicating factors. To me, it's more than just, oh, 6-man, you're a guy short. There's more to it than that.
0: Ryan, what's the challenge you see with Brash out now?
17: I just think he was, look, when he, obviously, I know he's already dealt with the injury stuff, but, okay, which one of these guys is it going to be when he was at his best last year coming in, inherited runners, as we know, like, you know, I mean, comes out, the song he comes out, he's putting out the fire, whatever the song is. He's so good in that role, and I can't go back and look and see how many times inherited runners and everything else, how good he was in those situations to bridge. It's been like that the last couple of years. Okay, who in this bullpen is going to be in that situation when you need a straight up swing and miss? That's the difference. So it's a situation like, look, put it this way: Jose Ferrer, really good. He has that heavy sinking fastball, but all right, who is it? Who's going to get that? Who has that pitch in the back pocket when they need it? Where I cannot put a ball in play, and that's when Matt Brash is at his best. But losing that, and I think too, and look, put it this way, he wasn't quite right coming back from that IL stint, obviously. But that's kind of what you're hoping for when you get when you look at the bullpen as a whole with Gabe Spire and then Matt Brash kind of filling that void. He didn't really have that when he came back because something wasn't right with him. He didn't have the same command. So that's when he's at his best. That's a matter of who can fill that void.
16: They could use another righty to step forward in particular.
17: Yeah,
16: just because about the layout of the bullpen with Munoz at the back. You have the 2 lefties. You have Bizarro from the right side. They could use another righty because Criswell, he would kind of float into those situations if there were guys down. And he's out as well. You know, Vargas is a guy that we've talked about, two missing. You know, those are some righties that would float into leverage situations. They need some other, maybe it's Hoppy, maybe it's Davila. They need one of those guys to shoulder a little more of the leverage from the right side.
17: Hoppy and has a little bit more swing and miss, too.
16: Yeah,
0: Hoppy has the stuff, but he is not consistent with that. And Davila seems to have the cool. He hasn't really been rocked by any situation. Mm-hmm. You kind of wonder if that's a good way to look at it, for sure. Could kind of move into that spot. They have to take that next step.
17: I would take this second option, the quote-unquote cool, like the guy who's not rattled, I think, is the big, because

0: off the tarp is back on the infield.
1: Well, we're above the clouds. I'm not quite sure. We have to look down to see.
2: It looks pretty good right now. A lot of blue, some harmless clouds. But as everyone has told us here, and we see that Baltimore too. I mean, we show up here every other year, so not very often. But they tell us the storms can roll through here fast in the blink of an eye. No one sees them coming. So. Which is fun.
0: Okay.
2: It's great.
0: All right. Well, we're ready. Whenever it happens, we are ready. That was a good roundtable, guys. Thank you so much. Circle the bases and find yourself in the middle of the fun at Muckleshoot Casino Resort. This is your all-star getaway destination for the best action, luxury dining, and entertainment. Muckleshoot Casino Resort, the biggest and best in the Northwest. Coming up next, I sat down with Cole Young earlier today. He's been doing all sorts of good things, both at the plate and in the field, at the top of the lineup. And, hey, why not be at shortstop for a little while, too? He's been doing it all. We hear from him coming up next as we continue here on the NC Machinery Mariners Radio Network.
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3: Today on the Mariners Clubhouse Insider, a conversation with Cole Young. So, Cole, what an interesting week for you. I mean, was it like you shot yourself back a couple of years? You're shortstop, you're leading off, all of a sudden everything is kind of thrown back for you?
4: Yeah, I mean, it was cool. Like, I kind of was ready to go either way. Doesn't really matter, you know, where I'm hitting or where I'm playing. It's just ready to go from the first at bat to the fifth at bat, and even going from to shortstop too. Just being ready to play any position and just like competing at my best, and you know, not making any excuses. So just trying to make every single play I can, and once again, like, I don't really care where I play, so it's just trying to make every single play. And but it was fun. It's always fun leading off and playing short too. Played short my whole life, so it's nice to go back over there for a few games.
3: I feel like they should have put a number one on your back for a couple of days.
4: yeah, that's funny.
3: Good shortstop number, good leading off number. Do you think of yourself as a second baseman now? Have you gotten to that point?
4: Yeah, I've gotten to that point. Okay. I'd say you know, play there every single day, but I think I still think I can have the ability to play short when needed. I enjoy just playing the infield in general, so just anywhere in the infield's home for me, but wherever they put me, I'll be ready to go.
3: I want to talk a little bit about your work. You seem to be one of the everyday early hitting people. When we get to the park, we usually see you out on the field. What specifically do you work on, and what do you get out of early hitting?
4: Yeah, there's a few reasons I do that. I'd say the first reason is, like, we have a good amount of time to just do your routine and, you know, don't feel rushed. So I like doing early work just because, like, I'm able to take a swing and kind of analyze the swing, and we have time to do that. And then, as opposed to like regular BP, it's a little rush sometimes, so especially on the road. So, like, for me, it's just like I'm able to take my time and you know, analyze on how my body's feeling and just what I'm doing. And I don't mind, you know, getting on the bus early and being at the field longer. I find it fun. So it's nice to be able to just have a lot of time to put in the work.
3: I saw Edgar take a little bit of extra time with you a couple of days ago at the end of early BP. You've been working with him a lot, it seems like.
4: Yeah, I feel like a lot of it's just on the mental side. Just trying to shorten things up and just more so focus on just base hits and getting on base. And that's pretty much what he told me. It's just, hey, you just focus on the small things and the big things will happen naturally. So that's what, you know, I've learned from him over the past year. It's just like, you know, have that just get on base mentality, and you know, big things will happen.
3: We saw big things yesterday, and you were at the top of the lineup, and what jumped out at to me was that was the slider. And I know that fastball has been a focus, and you're doing well with the fastball right now. How does that help you, what you're doing now with that, get to the slider?
4: Yeah, it was good. I feel like in that situation, I was just trying to just hit the ball hard somewhere. It was kind of just in that moment, just put the ball in play, hit it hard, and luckily you got a good pitch to hit. So
3: you had the hitting streak, the 11 game hitting streak. You get into that, what do you feel is particularly working for you in that?
4: I feel like for me, it's just like having that just get on base mentality, and then stepping up to the plate and just trying to get a base hit, and not trying to like get overly confident, or more so just trying to like hit a line drive somewhere, and you know, if they catch it, they catch it. But just having that like simple approach has helped me out a ton. It's just trying to get on base, and you know, sometimes like we want to go out there and, you know, hit the home run, but that can be a trap sometimes. So that's what I realized, and you know, I know that just trying to get on base and hitting a line drive works for me.
3: When did that realization come? Because we've seen you, we know you've got the sneaky pop, but there is a calmness to you at the plate right now, and we see that.
4: Yeah, it's just like knowing myself, like knowing that, you know, when I miss my pitch sometimes, it's maybe because I'm trying to like drive the ball somewhere instead of just, hey, let's just focus on hitting line drive. So it's just like just knowing myself and what works for me, and you know, I've learned it over the past year that, you know, trying to drive the ball somewhere doesn't really, you know, work for me. But having that just like singles mindset consistently works for me. So just understanding that and trying to do my best every day to carry that mindset out.
3: Lastly, we were talking about shortstop, but your work at second base has been fantastic this year. What are the things that you, where do you go from here with it right now? Obviously, consistency will be a part of it, but what are things that you can add to your game there?
4: Yeah, I mean, the biggest thing is consistency and continuing to make every routine play and always being aware. I think it's just keep continuing it, and the biggest thing is just, you know, the attention every single pitch, and I feel like I can always be better at that. It's just having the attention and detail to every single pitch and every single like swing the batter takes, and just, you know, analyzing that and being on top of that every single pitch, and I can always improve on that. And it's just a lot of it's just like on the mental side, just being aware of the hitter and what pitch is thrown, and kind of anticipating where I think the ball is going to be hit. So,
3: yeah, really interesting stuff from Cole Young there. And you have to remember, as he stated at the beginning of that interview, he's been a shortstop his entire life. I think the steps that he's taken at second base and how quickly he has been absolutely remarkable, and really interesting to see him putting the finishing touches on it. That was the Mariners Clubhouse Insider. Coming up next, it's time for Picks to Click as we continue here on the NC Machinery Mariners Radio Network.
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5: Welcome back inside Nationals Park here in Washington, D.C. I should mention we are officially in a rain delay right now. It's a curious one. I'm sure there's radar that's involved with it. The tarp is on the field, but not on the infield. It is now in left field. Earlier, it was in right field. At one point, it was needed and on the infield, but now it is sitting idle, and the groundskeepers are not milling about as you might expect that they would. So the fans are coming in. It is not really raining very much as of yet, so again, I'm sure they see something coming. The starters have not gone out to warm up, so we are definitely in a delay of some sort. How long it is, well, we're just going to have to wait and see. So, Gary, can you make any better heads or tails of this than, oh dear. Okay, Gary, go take care of that. I'm serious.
6: What, Shannon?
5: We just talked about this.
6: Everything's fine.
5: Dangerous windows and press boxes. You have a bloody hand. Get out of here. Go deal with that. Give me your pick and get out of here. What is happening?
6: Trying not to get blood on everything. Everything is fine.
5: Everything's great.
6: I feel good about a Julio homer.
5: Okay, that's great. Now leave. Go take care of that.
6: I'll be back.
5: My gosh, I just looked over. So we are high atop the field here at Nationals Park, one of the highest press boxes in baseball. The windows were down in the press box, which was fine because the air conditioning was on, and it was 97 today and miserable. We just had the windows open. Gary helped. I look over to ask him the question. The headphones are off. The hand is bleeding. So, and we just talked about this in the booth review in Detroit where they had bad windows, and we commented that windows can be dangerous to us sometimes. And what do you know? That window just got him. He will be taken care of. Do not worry if you are listening to this broadcast. I cannot believe that just happened. But Gary's pick to click is a good pick to click, and Julio Rodriguez also always a good bet. I'm going to go with one of the lefties because Zach Littell on the mound has given up a dozen to be exact, of home runs to left-handed hitters this year. I could go Dom. I could go Luke. We could go Josh Naylor. Cole Young, another leadoff. Would that be fun? Colt Emerson, why not? Let's go Colt Emerson off of Zach Littell will be my pick to click. Hey, there was a big scare in baseball yesterday, if you missed it. Shohei Ohtani came out of his game with the Dodgers last night with knee soreness. He underwent an MRI today. It confirmed it is only inflammation in the knee. Dodgers manager Dave Roberts says that he expects Ohtani to return as the DH this weekend and make his next scheduled start versus Tampa Bay next week. So we'll monitor that, but certainly we do not like seeing anything happen to him. That does not sound too serious, but we will keep an eye on it. 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So I would say we're getting ever we're closer to this 6:35 first pitch, 3:35 back in the beautiful Pacific Northwest, but we are not. We do not know when the game will start. We do know that when we come back, we are going to run down both of the lineups, tell you a little bit more about the matchups tonight, and much, much more as we continue with the pregame show right here on the NC Machinery Mariners Radio Network.
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5: Welcome back inside Nationals Park here in Washington, D.C., where a lot is going on this weekend. It was a little bit of an adventure trying to get here. A lot of roads are closed, but the fans are coming into the ballpark. We are in a delay right now. How long? We do not know. It is not raining. The tarp is not on the infield, but the pitchers have not come out to warm up. So once they come out, it generally takes 25 to 35 minutes to get one going, I would say. So we still could get this in pretty close to what was scheduled to be a 3:35 first pitch back in, or 3:45, I'm sorry, first pitch back in the Pacific Northwest. So we'll keep you posted on anything that is happening here. Again, it isn't raining. The sky is relatively blue. There are

0: are some clouds, but somebody has seen something on the radar, and I think it is something that is supposed to go through quickly. So better to err on the side of caution than to get the starters up and going and then have to lose them is what I would say there. Let's go ahead and take a look at what is going on elsewhere around baseball. We will do so today with the Chevy Equinox scoreboard, bigger, bolder, and built for the Northwest. The all-wheel drive Equinox is where Northwest adventures begin. This is what we have got. There's that Mariners score on the scoreboard. It's a 6:45 Eastern delayed. Bryce Miller, Zach Littell to go when this does get underway. Marlins and Pirates are in warm-ups. And then absolutely everything else will come up later tonight because, of course, it is Friday and everybody likes a good Friday night's game. Looking at a couple of different matchups that we have here, the Tigers are in Cleveland to take on the Guardians. The Guardians have been stumbling a little bit. Jack Flaherty and Tanner Bibee, the pitching matchup there. The Rangers are in Boston to take on the Red Sox, and the Red Sox have just been a mess at 27-39 this year. Jack Leiter and who is Sonny Gray to go in that one. The Mariners could use a little help in that one. They've only got that one game lead up in the division right now, and it is the Rangers that are hot on their heels, and the Rangers have been playing good ball of late. They've had some returns from the IL, including Corey Seager. They've made some additions to the bullpen, so they're putting up a battle right now, and obviously you need to keep an eye on them. Diamondbacks will be in Cincinnati to take on the Reds. Braves and Mets will square off in New York. Spencer Strider on the hill. He's not off to the best start, 4-1 with a 4.0 ERA coming off of the IL. Yankees are in Toronto to take on the Blue Jays. Got a Ryan Weathers and a Trey Yosevich match up there. Later tonight, the Dodgers will take on the White Sox, the first place White Sox in Chicago. Yep, they're atop the Central right now. Phillies and Brewers to square off at American Family Field in Milwaukee. Astros will take on the Royals in Kansas City, and the Rays will be in Anaheim to take on the Angels. We'll keep you posted on scores throughout the game and hopefully a full recap after a fabulous complete game here that is not interrupted by rain once it gets underway. Your lineup for tonight's game against Zach Littell, a righty that lefties have had some good success against tonight, is Cole Young at the top, followed by Julio Rodriguez in center, Josh Naylor at first base, Randy Arozarena will be the cleanup hitter in left field, Luke Raley in right, Dom Canzone the DH, Miles Mastroboni at third base, Johnny Pareda behind the plate, Colt Emerson rounding out the nine at short. Coming up next, it is time for Out of Left Field with Gary and Goldie on the NC Machinery Mariners Radio Network.
1: 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A lot has changed since the last time the U.S. hosted a World Cup game. That was 1994, and back then there was no Major League Soccer. The U.S. had not been in the World Cup for 44 years and certainly didn't have players who play in the best leagues in the world like they have now. Tonight in Los Angeles, it's the U.S. versus Paraguay, with the U.S. considered to be a slight favorite. Both coaches are from Argentina. The new U.S. coach is Mauricio Pochettino. While he's not American, the Canadian coach, Jesse Marsh, is. He played and coached in MLS in Canada, who had an 0-6 World Cup record in its history. Today got a 1-1 tie with Bosnia in Toronto. The Canadians tying the game in the 78th minute with just their third ever World Cup goal. So both teams get 1 point in Group B. With this World Soccer Update, John Stashower, Westwood One Sports.
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8: It's the Mariners pregame show. Gary Hill, Aaron Goldsmith, brought to you by Toyota of Renton and Toyota of Kirkland. Aaron, Bryce Miller takes the mound tonight against the Nationals, the Nats, in game one of this three-game series. Is this the best version of Bryce Miller we have seen? Because we've seen good the end of 2024, he was great. He was one of the best pitchers in baseball. Playoff Bryce, really good last year. But is what we've seen so far the best?
9: Well, I'll start with this. It's definitely the stuffiest that we've seen from Bryce. Like, no question. Mm-hmm. No question, right? He's throwing harder than ever, splitter, slider, the whole thing. I think since there's been some time removed from a time frame you just referenced, the back half of 24, if memory serves, in the second half of that season, there were only two pitchers with a lower ERA in baseball. Chris Sale was one, and somebody else was the other, and then it was Bryce Miller. Right? I mean, like, he was incredible. So,
8: yeah, that was not an overstatement.
9: I think
8: on my
9: Snell.
8: Part.
9: I think it was Snell. Snell,
8: like, he truly Sale, was. Yes, he one was, of the best pitchers
9: he was
8: in baseball.
9: Yeah. One of the best for months at a time.
8: Yes.
9: But at this point, you have the injury marred season of last year. That kind of makes those memories fade a little bit more. So it's hard to argue with the results that he had in the second half 2 years ago, but it's also hard to argue with the results he's had now coming back and just the overall stuff. I mean, if you look at pitches from Bryce Miller this year that were thrown at 97 miles an hour or better, speaking of the stuff, he's thrown 66 of them, including the 13 fastest pitches thrown of his career. The number 66 means nothing in and of itself. His previous high was 46, and that was all of 23 combined. So, I mean, he's already thrown more pitches in the upper 90s than he ever has in any season, and he's only made a handful of appearances and starts. So, there's not a single guy who wants to face Bryce Miller the way that he's throwing right now.
8: And tonight's going to be a test because whether people realize it or not, the Nationals score a lot of runs.
9: Yeah, they do.
8: And they have a power-packed offense. They have two of the best guys at their position in baseball, I think. And I don't know if everyone realizes this or not, but the Nationals provide some problems.
9: Well, when you want to talk about who are the most feared hitters, it's All-Star time, so let's talk National League.
8: Okay.
9: Who are the most feared hitters in the National League right now? Ohtani. And James Wood.
8: Yes. That's right.
9: Matt Olson is in that conversation.
8: Uh-huh.
9: But James Wood right now is second in OPS

0: Titans, second in WRC plus.
1: And he just thunders the ball everywhere.
0: That's the thing. It's just everything is hit a million miles an hour, yeah, and in the air. He's enormous. What a trade that turned out to be for them. I mean, the issue with the Nationals is can they capitalize on it,
1: right,
0: with him and Abrams. And C.J. Abrams is the best overall hitting shortstop in baseball right now.
1: Yeah, that's fair.
0: Yeah, I think that's probably fair to say. So they've got two real dudes there, and it hasn't just been them. They've found a length elsewhere in their lineup as well. But those are the two guys you circle and you say, man, these two guys are a real handful, a real problem. Now, the thing with the Nationals, they give it up, yes, just as
1: that's
0: easily
1: the other side
0: as they get the runs. Second most runs allowed, second most runs scored. So that's very warm. It's been windy throughout the day. Who knows what it'll be like once we get into this game, but there could be some offense over this weekend.
1: Yeah, no doubt. It should be a very interesting series. Washington Nationals, Seattle Mariners. We're brought to you by Toyota of Renton and Toyota of Kirkland. We come back with more right after this.
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1: Welcome to Seattle Mariners baseball. Great to have you with us from our nation's capitals. The Mariners start a three-game weekend series against the Washington Nationals. Gary Hill with you alongside Shannon Dreher. Brady Robick in our Seattle studios. Mariners looking to bounce back after a couple of tough games in Baltimore. They did split the series. as the long road trip starts to wind down here in Washington. Meanwhile, the Nationals have played good baseball as of late, and they have been a very good offensive team all season long. On the other side, though, they've struggled on the mound. So this should be a really interesting series as the Mariners a chance to come home with a winning road trip if they can get this series over the Nationals. We'll see what happens in Game 1. We'll come back. We're currently in a rain delay, although the weather looks pretty good right now. So hopefully we'll play baseball sooner rather than later. In the meantime, we'll take a look at the starting lineups and we'll return right after this.
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2: Grand slam, sail away, Josh Naylor. He clears them all with one big swing.
0: And a cleanup in left field.
3: Candia Rosarena, y soy cubano y mexicano.
2: Randy Rosarena, the game winner, 7-6. The Mariners get the win.
0: Batting fifth, the right fielder.
4: Luke Grayley, Hinkley, Ohio.
2: Goodbye, baseball.
0: Sixth,
5: DH. Dominic Canzone, Cleveland, Ohio, the Ohio State.
2: Down Canzone, jumping up and down. He's going to take a tour around the bases.
0: Seventh, third baseman.
6: Miles Mastroboni, Livermore, California, College of San Mateo, and University of Nevada.
2: Miles Mastroboni, the extra inning hero.
0: Hitting eighth, the catcher.
7: Johnny Pareda, San Juan, Venezuela.
2: Johnny Pareda, his first major league home run, and it's given the Mariners a 3-2 lead. Seventh inning.
0: Batting ninth, the shortstop.
8: Colt Emerson, Cambridge, Ohio.
2: Goodbye, baseball. Colt Emerson. Holy smokes, his first hit in the big leagues is a three-run home run down the right field line.
0: And taking the ball for the Mariners.
9: Bryce Miller, Texas A&M.
2: Freeze him. Strike 396, burn it in top of the zone. Strikeout number 8 for Bryce Miller, all outs by strikeout here today. Yeah, I think we're all excited to see Bryce Miller on the mound today whenever this one gets started. Mariners and Nationals game one of the series. We'll come back with more right after this.
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2: Mariners in D.C. to take on the Nationals, game one of three this weekend. This one is not going to start on time. We are in a rain delay. The tarp is on the field currently. It's actually fine out currently. We're expecting weather to move in. At the moment, a lot of blue sky with some harmless white clouds overhead. But they know more about the weather here than I do. So we're assuming something is moving in the near future, so hopefully we'll start this game very soon. In the meantime, we'll have updates for you at the top of the hour, and hopefully we'll have some news for you. In the meantime, we'll send you to rain delay programming.
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2: It is gone! Goodbye, baseball! Welcome to Seattle!
0: Inside Seattle Mariners baseball.
2: It's at the warning track. It's at the wall. It is gone. Cole Young, 3-run home run.
0: It's Extra Innings. Here's your host, Curtis Rogers.
14: It's been a lot of fun this last week and a half watching the Mariners pile up the wins. Winners of 8 straight before falling in yesterday's series finale to the New York Mets. But the Mariners, they're atop the American League West, where we've all kind of expected them to be at this point in the season. So great to see them dig themselves out and also get a little bit of a cushion between themselves and the A's and the Rangers and the AL West. This is where the Mariners should be. This is where I say they stay the rest of the season. No more looking up at anybody in the American League West. This is where they should be for here until the sun burns out, or at least until the end of the 2026 season. Curtis Rogers here with you for the next couple of hours on Seattle Sports and the Mariners Radio Network. Really appreciate you making us a part of your Thursday night. We've got a lot of guests in this one. Mike Lefko, as he does every single Thursday, joins me for the best segment radio on a Mariners off day at 7:15 p.m. Also, we have got Baseball America's J.J. Cooper coming up at 8 o'clock to talk about a really cool ranking that three Mariners are a part of. Also, we preview the Tigers series with the Athletics' Cody Stavenhagen. That comes your way at 8:15. But right now, let's get into what I am three up and three down on.
4: Three up.
14: Swing and a miss, strike three.
4: Three down.
8: Luis Castillo flexes as he walks off the mound.
14: First thing that I am up on, that is Mariners baseball. That looks a lot like Mariners baseball. The timely hitting, the great pitching, the defense, the home runs. This is what we were promised at the start of the season, and we're seeing it in front of our very eyes. Also, they're doing it without Cal Raleigh, their most important bat in the lineup. They're doing it without Brendan Donovan, their most important offseason acquisition. So it does give you a little bit of hope as to what this Mariners team can look like at full strength. But here they are, 33-30 after 63 games, less than 100 games remaining in this season. But they're now two up on the A's, 2.5 up on the Rangers in the American League West. Things are looking better and better for them. Dan Wilson talking about this team looking like a familiar version of themselves.
15: The defense has been so solid, and that it kind of starts and ends there. The pitching has been really strong, both starters and the bullpen. And then the offense, it's been so consistent. I think all three of those areas have been very consistent, and that's what we'll continue to do as we get started again on Friday. That's what we have done. That's who we are as a team, and we saw how consistent it can be, and that's what we'll continue to look to.
14: Great to see.

0: Mariners flipped the switch here over this last week and a half, and hopefully they can continue to do it. Obviously, the Tigers, they're a hungry team because they have gotten off to such a slow start. They're kind of playing in a desperate sense, trying not to have to do a farm sale at the deadline, but you know what? It looks like that could be the case, so hopefully the Mariners head into Detroit and not lose focus of what has made them so good here over the last nine ball games. Yeah! First thing that I am down on, and it's hard to be down on anything really when you put together eight straight wins, eight of their last nine in that stretch, but George Kirby has struggled over his last four starts. Looking at the numbers, a 7.29 ERA. He's allowed 30 hits in 21 innings pitched, 17 earned runs in those 21 innings. It has not been a good time of it for George Kirby here over the last three, four weeks. Kirby even said so himself in his postgame comments yesterday.
1: I don't know. I mean, just what has happened the last couple weeks? Like, I know I'm so much better and more capable of, you know, getting these outs, getting ahead, whatever it may be. I just gotta, you know, keep my head down and keep going to work and, you know, keep up with my mental stuff, all that, you know, good stuff during the week, and you know, just keep believing in my stuff, and it's gonna turn around.
0: Hopefully things do turn around for him. He's going to be a vital portion of this Mariners starting rotation throughout the course of this season. And it did get some of us wondering, you know, hey, if things do continue to struggle for him, do you maybe bring the piggy back, a piggy comeback? I don't know. I know those words around here are nails on a chalkboard to a lot of you, but look, George Kirby has not been as effective as we have come to see, and really not as effective as he was in the season's first month, so hopefully he can turn that around and be an integral part of this Mariners rotation. That rotation, I do think that it is a good thing they are going to the six-man rotation now, especially because, well, Luis Castillo and Bryce Miller have made their feelings well known about the piggyback situation. And also, just looking at the Mariners' schedule, and we're not going to be having an extra innings for a few weeks now because they play so many games in a row, and you need to give some of your guys a bit of a breather without that day off built in that is in most normal parts of the schedule. So it'll be good to get guys like Brian Wu and the aforementioned George Kirby, Logan Gilbert, some of those guys an extra day off. Also give Emerson Hancock an extra day off because you kind of wonder what is his workload like now that he is firmly entrenched himself as a member of this rotation. But I hope that Luis Castillo can go 5-6 innings in that extra start that he is given. Bryce Miller, same thing. I hope they can stretch him out as well, as he has not been asked to go longer than 5 2/3 innings pitch. But Jeff Passan talked about it with Brock and Salk, saying this could actually be a big benefit to the Mariners.
2: Maybe because the Mariners don't have quite the grip on the American League West that the Dodgers do on the National League West, putting that into play is a little bit trickier. But at the end of the day, if you have a fresh Luis Castillo and a fresh Logan Gilbert, a fresh George Kirby and Emerson Hancock and Brian Wu and Bryce Miller, all the way down to the point where the season really truly matters, you've put yourself in an advantaged position.
0: So if the Mariners are able to get enough rest for their guys, yeah, they theoretically should be fresher come playoff time if they get there and everybody's healthy. As we saw last year, the health of Brian Wu played a big factor into the ceiling of the 2025 Mariners. Hopefully the 2026 Mariners can learn from last year and hopefully finish off what is a goal that everybody here in Seattle has wanted for the duration of the 50-year existence of this franchise. Second thing I'm down on, and again, we're picking nits here. We're nitpicking because things have been really good for this Mariners team. But on Sunday, I got to be honest, I was very, very nervous when Luis Castillo came back out for the 10th inning. It felt like the Mariners were tempting fate. It felt like they were staring at God and laughing at him. It felt like, wow, what a gamble. But you know what? I'm not the manager, clearly. And if I had pulled Luis Castillo in that moment, who knows how it turns out. Luckily, Castillo able to wiggle off the hook, able to give the Mariners five great innings after Bryce Miller was throwing five great innings of himself. They gave the bullpen a day off in an extra inning game. How often do you see that in today's game? Hardly ever. So kudos to Luis Castillo for shining in that moment. And oh, by the way, Castillo's ERA down nearly a full run since the piggyback situation has presented itself. Would I have put him out there for the 10th inning? Maybe not, just because he's not a traditional reliever, and that is a relief pitcher spot. But worked out in the Mariners' favor. They were able to get the win, and they did a lot of winning over the course of this last week. Yeah! Third thing I'm up on, and it's a guy who's up. He's mobile. It's Cal Raleigh starting a rehab assignment on Sunday. He'll be the DH for Everett, and then when Everett heads out on the road, Cal will then move his rehab assignment over to Tacoma over at Cheney Stadium. So a couple of opportunities to see Cal Raleigh up close and personal, whether it be at Funko Field in Everett or at Cheney Stadium in Tacoma. But hopefully he is back soon. Hopefully he is through with this oblique injury that has caused a lot of frustration with Cal this year. Not frustration of Cal, but frustration for him or for the situation, because, I mean, that oblique is nasty. That is a injury that you would hate to see for any player, specifically your catcher, because there is a lot being asked of catchers behind home plate, and you need every muscle working as one. And unfortunately, Cal has not had such luck here to start the 2026 season. With such an important bat in 2025, hopefully he can get back and be a force in this Mariners lineup and add to what has been a fun end of May and the start of June. Yeah! Final thing I'm down on, and speaking of Cal coming back, there's going to be a roster crunch coming soon. They have got a lot of guys coming back or who are back, like, you know, on the pitching side of things. You got six starting pitchers right now with Bryce Miller returning, but Cal's going to come back. What do you do at catcher? Johnny Pareda has filled in pretty nicely as the backup, but Mitch Garver has built up a lot of equity with this starting rotation, with Cal as well in that catcher's room. So what do you do there? What do you do at third base with Brendan Donovan when he comes back from his injury? You're not moving Colt Emerson out of the lineup, that's for sure, with his OPS darn near 900 right now to start his big league career. What do you do at shortstop? Do you put Colt Emerson at short? What do you do in left field? Do you put Brendan Donovan in left? What do you do with Randy if you do that? Do you put Randy in right? Randy has been maybe your most valuable offensive bat if you factor in just, you know, where his batting average is. His WAR this season leading all offensive players on the Mariners right now, so he's been valuable out in left field. Yeah, the defense sometimes lapses, but all in all, he has been a net positive for the Mariners. So a lot of decisions to be made about this Mariners team. I guess it's a good problem to have, but hopefully it is not a problem once everybody is back. That is 3 Up, 3 Down here on Extra Innings. That's how we start off every single edition of Extra Innings. Like I said, a lot of illustrious guests coming your way tonight. We've got Tigers beat writer Cody Stavenhagen at 8:15. At 8 o'clock, J.J. Cooper, Baseball America, to talk about a trio of prize prospects in this Mariners farm system. But up next, Mike Lefko for the best segment in radio on a Mariners off day at 7:15 p.m. This is Extra Innings. 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
0: It's time for the best segment in radio on a Mariners off day at 7:15 p.m. It's Mike Lefko, fellow pre- and post-game host, joining me now on Extra Innings. And Mike, the great thing is that the Mariners won 8 in a row. The rather unfortunate thing is that they left us with a loss leading into this segment today. Really inconsiderate of them to do that, but I guess all in all, things are much rosier right now than maybe the last time we spoke.
4: Yeah, Curtis, personally, I would just kind of pick and choose in the order of how they win their games. So, you know, a loss to the Mets, put that all the way at the start of the 8-game win streak. Yeah, I don't care that they don't play the Mets. The Mets started that win streak. They played them this recent stretch. But if we were going to rearrange it, I would say, look, lose a game, then win 8, then have an off day. It's just more considerate.
0: I think that's the absolute order of operations they should have taken over the last nine games. But

0: different players had hit a home run. It was either during the homestand or, you know, during the win streak, but it was balanced. It wasn't just Julio hitting five or six and then Naylor and Rosarena and no one else. No, you had Patrick Wisdom and Johnny Pareda. And, I mean, everyone. You had Emerson and Young and JP at the top of the order hitting two of in a game. So the fact that you could go that deep in your lineup, especially still with the caveat that a guy who hit 60 of them last year, six more than 60 of them last year, is not in the lineup, and you're getting that production from all over. That was really impressive, and it can offset some tough pitching performances where we saw some good things pitching-wise. We also saw some tough things from some of the Mariners starters. When you have that offense, you're able to overcome not needing your pitching to be perfect every single game.
1: Yeah, you mentioned the Mariners and being the best home run hitting team at home of any team in baseball. That makes no sense, especially considering where we are in the calendar. Like, June just came here. Like, it has been April and May. Like, that never happens here in Seattle. It's the fact that the Mariners have been hitting the home run the way that they have this year. And I mean, look at J.P. Crawford, for goodness sake. 10 home runs for him already. He's usually around like 10 for the entire season. So, that has been a huge, huge thing for them over the course of not just these wins, but here in the season's first couple of months. Julio, with the most of those coming in the month of May, you look at his numbers already, 13 home runs this season. It feels like he's barreling towards yet another all-star appearance. What have you made of him just kind of taking the reins, especially at a time when Cal Raleigh is out and the Mariners just kind of needing some juice here, and Julio providing that?
0: Well, we know Julio has always had superstar potential. And by superstar, I mean, you know, best player in baseball caliber, among the top five, because of the magnetism of how he plays on the field, his personality. You need some of that as well to kind of be that.
2: Welcome back to Nationals Park. Gary Hill with you as we await baseball here from Washington, D.C. The tarp is still on the field. Really don't have an update yet. We're waiting for a storm to roll through. It hasn't yet, so we're waiting for it to rain and then stop raining and then start the game. That's what we're waiting for. So nothing to report yet in terms of timing. We're just hoping for the best that we start this one sooner rather than later. In the meantime, we'll hand you back to rain delay programming. As we pause for station identification on the NC Machinery Mariners Radio Network.
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2: We are in rain delay. We'll have an update for you at the bottom of the hour. Hopefully we'll have good news for you. In the meantime, now we'll send you back to rain delay programming.
0: With Julio, the guys behind him were benefiting. Patrick Wisdom said after the game on Friday, when he hit his home run, that Julio, watching him, he was batting a couple spots behind him, watching him and watching JP, because JP had some great at-bats in that game as well, really helped him kind of get a beat on the pitcher. So I think for everyone batting behind him, Rosarena has really benefited this year. You see how pitchers have to focus so much on Julio and what that does to guys behind him as well.
1: Mike, you guys on Wyman and Bob had a pretty interesting conversation yesterday about the starting rotation that I've actually kind of wondered myself. Like, is the piggyback something that we could see at other times this season, especially with, I mean, let's be real here. George Kirby, his struggles over the last, what, 3 or 4 weeks, ERA over 7, I think, in those last four starts. And then obviously Logan Gilbert has had his struggles at times this season. Do you think we are done with the piggyback? Do you think that is something that is in the past, as we have heard they're going to a six-man rotation over this road trip? Or is that something that you think people could be, you know, pulling their hair out over again at a later point in the season?
0: Well, I wonder if it's a results-based outcome, because I'm sure there are a couple contingency plans. And, you know, as you look over these next few stretches, if things don't go well, then, yeah, you're going to have to adapt. At this point, I'm sure it's an evolving plan. You know, we're just throwing out

0: ideas because we don't truly know. I wonder if Dustin Hollander and Terry DePoto even truly know. I'm sure they would love to stick with one set plan. If things evolve or if pitcher frustration leads to outcomes out there on the field, it might have to be adaptable. And that is what it feels like led to some of the frustration from the players, is that it was probably an evolving plan. Nothing was set in stone. And then we heard that, all right, things weren't properly conveyed or communicated. But I'm sure it wasn't this, if we were going to do this, this, and this, and that wasn't told to the guys. It was probably, okay, we have to wait and see how Bryce does in his first start. All right, let's see how Luis takes this. Okay, now we'll make sure we'll go for it, the piggyback. And then it worked so well that they kept doing it. But now in this stretch that we've talked about with minimal off days, you're giving guys a little bit more rest. The problem is what we saw pop up over these last two starts, the Mariners. You have a more thin bullpen now. We know this. Luis Castillo is not even going to pitch out of a technically relief role, or I guess Bryce Miller. So you have one arm removed from the bullpen. And if you have Logan Gilbert and George Kirby not going six innings, and then tough to say, all right, well, Wu and Hancock and everyone else there, and Miller and Castillo, you have to go 6-7. It's a lot of work for the bullpen. We know that. So for guys who, you know, we've seen Gilbert not go deep in outings. We've seen Kirby now in his last few starts. Really, he's going through it. He's grinding a little bit. So if you're not getting deep outings, I don't know, we kind of threw the idea out there that, look, the piggyback has worked really well for the two guys that have done it. And maybe that was part of the problem, is that Bryce Miller pitched so well that it made the decision difficult that first time to take him out. Luis Castillo has pitched so well. Why not try that off of someone like George Kirby? So in a start yesterday, you know, George Kirby, you don't need him to go 5-6. He's going to go maybe 5, but if he's struggling, okay, it's only 4. And then Luis Castillo comes in, and maybe he pitches 5 like he did so well in that extra game on Sunday. It just feels like right now, and this is a small sample size, but Bryce Miller has been really solid, and he's been able to go deep in outings, whereas George Kirby and Logan Gilbert haven't. So it's a really long answer for you, Curtis, because it's such a complex situation right now. But I wonder, and it's, you know, it's going to be very unpopular for any pitcher that hasn't had to deal with this to then say, wait, you're going to bring in another starter after me and shorten? You're going to preemptively shorten my outing? But for someone like Gilbert or Kirby, you might maximize what you're getting out of them if you have this set limit of, look, you're going to go 5 max. Give me your 5 best innings, and if it's only 4, it's only going to be 4. I would be curious. I don't know. You know, we can throw out ideas on paper, and they're not always practical, but I would be curious if they maybe try to consider something like that.
1: Well, and I think, too, people always kind of wonder, like, why we continue to talk about the piggyback situation, even though it's kind of in the past now. It's like, because there's so many possibilities. Like, we've never seen this before, one, so it's weird to see it. And then, two, it's like, well, what if this happens, and this happens? What if that happens, and that happens? And, like, it is one of the most fascinating things about this Mariners team is just kind of how the Mariners have deployed it, how they want to maybe continue to deploy it, or how they're going to balance out their rotation. Like, I find it endlessly fascinating because it's just so weird. It's so different, but you know what? It's worked, and the results speak for themselves. I know it's been a point of frustration for a lot of Mariners fans, but you know what? It's effective when it's utilized properly.
0: I think that's the key there. When utilized properly, it's very good. I don't think you can argue with the results. I think it was just kind of the rollout, and things were not communicated clearly, and everyone admitted that point. So people not really understanding what the end goal was. But we've seen the end goal has been very successful, and it's clear that Luis Castillo is much more valuable stretched out than he would be just kind of permanently moved to the bullpen. I don't know if that was ever an option, and you're seeing why. He is valuable in more of a starting role. There just really isn't a place to set someone there and say, yeah, these are our 5, or hey, these are our 6, because we know there are some drawbacks with that. But the alternative is that you don't have enough starting pitching, and you don't want that, because then you have to do what the Mets did. And they rolled out openers on back-to-back days, and that didn't go well. So this is, again, we always say this, you know, you throw out the sidebar there, that it's a good problem. It's a significant issue to deal with in a good way, but it's something where you're trying to maximize all this good pitching because all of these arms are valuable in more of a starting role.
1: Now, Mike, my last question for you. Friday's probable for the Tigers is Framber Valdez. Do the Mariners go through all nine innings without any sort of like fisticuffs or any sort of projectiles thrown their way?
0: I wonder if Framber Valdez will have more issue with his own catcher and battery mate. I don't know. I know there's some frustration. I do wonder if situationally it was more of, well, no, because Framber Valdez has had issues with everyone else, not even on the active. Yeah, there is some history there for sure. I'm sure both sides are well aware that the Mariners don't really like Framber Valdez, and Framber Valdez, when he was on the Astros, things did not go well. It felt like he had been kind of properly humbled last year. So I think from the Mariners' perspective, he's not someone you have to worry about. Who knows what happens with him? He's kind of a loose cannon and a ticking time bomb. If he hits someone, he's not going to get the benefit of the doubt, even if it is close, because he has clearly had some situations before. So I would be I will be fascinated to see what happens there. You hope nothing happens. The Mariners just go out there and bludgeon him, and then he just retreats back to the dugout. But who knows? So it'll be very entertaining, that's for sure. Especially Curtis, because Randy seems to find a way to get hit with pitches a lot.
1: Oh, yeah.
0: And whether they're not intentional, most, 90%+ of them are not intentional, but Randy Rosarena's reaction when getting hit is of a man who has been dealt the ultimate injustice. So if he happens to just get hit by a Framber Valdez pitch, yeah, that's not going to be a good situation on Friday.
1: Well, you know what is a good situation on Friday or any day of the week? When you're talking with Mike Lefko, especially during the Best Segment Radio on a Mariners off day at 7:15 p.m. Mike, really appreciate you stopping by, and I wish you endless Wilt Chamberlains in your pursuit of an 82-0 record on the newest game that has swept the internet.
0: It has swept the internet. No, this is a lot of fun. I'm going to go work on all my skills, and I'll report back next week ready to go.
1: I love it. He is Mike Lefko. Mike, really appreciate it.
0: All right, thanks, Curtis.
1: Coming up at 7:45, we check in on baseball's labor negotiations between the Players Association and the owners with the Athletics' Evan Drellick, who has his finger on the pulse of all of this. He joined Brock and Salk earlier this week. We'll take a listen to that conversation. But up next, Seattle Times' Adam Jude stopped by Bump and Stacy to give some updates on Cal Raleigh, as well as what he thinks this Mariners infield will look like going forward with Cole Emerson, J.P. Crawford, Cole Young, Brendan Donovan when he comes back. All sorts of possibilities on that front. We take a listen to what he had to say next on Extra Innings. 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
1: What's been working right for this Mariners team, winners of 8 of their last 9? How have they been able to right the ship, get back into first place, build on it a little bit here, and set themselves up nicely for what appears to be a pretty cushy rest of June? Well, Adam Jude of the Seattle Times, who's there with them each and every day, he joined Bump and Stacy earlier today to talk about what he has seen from this Mariners team that feels a lot different from the season's first couple of months.
3: It does feel like the defense finally kind of settled in over the last week, yesterday notwithstanding. A lot of criticism of J.P. Crawford early in the season, too, for some of his play at shortstop. But I think he's kind of his arm seems like it's feeling better. And then we're seeing a young athlete in Cole Emerson really in his first two and a half weeks in the big leagues. Absolutely looked like he belongs. He had that, sliding catch into foul territory to end the game. What was that, on Tuesday night? And it just feels like everything's kind of settling in defensively. And I think that just makes everyone feel better. It sort of feels like that bleeds into everything the Mariners do. Obviously, the pitchers feel a heck of a lot better. But even the position players, if they're making the routine plays, making the highlight plays on defense, it feels like that also bleeds into the bats as well, and just guys feeling good all the way around. So it's not just, the pitching dominating or hitting a couple big three-run home runs. It's like all three phases of the game were finally clicking at once, and that's just something, again, especially with the defense, we just weren't seeing consistently the first couple months of the year.
4: When you look at the Adam Jude power rankings in the American League, where do the Mariners fall?
3: Ooh, I don't have the whole standings right in front of me, but they're certainly up there. I mean, I've kind of figured you know, they were certainly due for a surge like this, and it just felt like a matter of time. I think the Mariners felt that way. You know, every time we talk to Julio in particular, he's always just like, we're good, we're fine, we know we're a talented team, it's coming, no one's panicking. You know, they just felt like it was a one play or one swing or one turn here or there so much those first couple of months. And I never sensed any doubt, or again, keep using the word panic, but it just never felt like that was an issue for these guys. And so the Mariners, again, I think they're one of the top, you know, three teams in the American League. I thought that coming into this season. I still think that now. The Rays obviously have been the biggest surprise maybe in all of baseball so far this season. They just got swept by the Tigers at home. The Tigers had the worst record in all of baseball, I think, in May. So it just kind of tells you how, you know, kind of compact and, you know, the middle ground in the American League. Anyone can beat anyone, right, on any given day, all that cliche. But, you know, the Yankees are going to be up there. Cleveland's been pretty consistent so far this season, but certainly I think the Mariners, if the playoffs were to start today, I think the Mariners have as good a chance as anyone to go out and take it. And that hasn't changed for me since the beginning of the season. And, you know, barring some catastrophic, you know, injuries, I just don't see that changing here in the next few months either.
5: Hey, through May 11th, and that game being against Houston, George Kirby was 6-3. And while he had, four runs given up against the Yankees in a loss, he was otherwise just spectacular. I mean, getting through eight innings and giving up three runs, 7 2/3 giving up two. You already know, you reported on all of these games. But then you look more recently, and it's not like he wasn't giving up any hits early, but he wasn't allowing nearly as many runs. He's got 5, 4, 5, 6 with 9 hits allowed twice, and obviously the Mariners 1-3 in those last four. What's happening with Kirby?
3: Yeah, I think it's a fair question, and it's a good question. It's an important question for the Mariners moving forward. This is a guy who's as talented, just about as talented as any pitcher in baseball. You know, a guy who can put the baseball wherever he wants it, in the zone or out of the zone. And I think part of it is a little bit of a mystery. Part of it is, frankly, just bad luck. And part of it is George just kind of being who he's always been, which is just a really stubborn strike thrower. And that's one issue. This seems like it surfaces at some point every season with George, because he is so adamant at forcing the hitters to swing that I've always thought that hitters get more comfortable stepping into the box and really digging in against George better, if not more, than against any other pitcher. And so they know a fastball's coming, they know a strike is coming, so they're getting up there and they're getting off their ace swing early in at bats. George wants to get ahead, he wants weak contact, and he wants to put hitters away early. And frankly, yesterday he did a lot of those things. He got a lot of weak contact. The balls just kind of found a hole oftentimes, it felt like, you know, even on the one big swing from Bo Bichette, the quote-unquote big swing, was a broken bat single up the middle with the bases loaded. J.P. Crawford's diving to his left, can't quite get to it, and like, that was kind of the quote-unquote backbreaker there. And you know, he did allow 9 hits yesterday in 4 innings. All of them were singles except one double that just happened to hit off the first base bag and then roll into right field for another run. And so I feel like yesterday in particular was just a ton of bad luck for George Kirby. Again, there was an error on a Josh Naylor throw early in the game. And again, when you're a pitcher, that stuff tends to sort of get you out of your rhythm. And I think with George Kirby, we've seen a lot over the last few years. Like, again, he's made so many strides and worked so hard to kind of control his emotions a little bit more. But again, anyone would be frustrated at something like that. Forces you to, you know, make 8, 10, 12 extra pitches in an inning, and that just kind of really kind of set you behind the eight ball for the rest of the game. So I'm not overly concerned, frankly, with George Kirby. He's been through spurts like this throughout his career. He's too good for this to continue, but again, it is an important topic and something, you know, as they hit the road here, we'll obviously be monitoring for his next few starts.
4: Well, if you're not too concerned about George Kirby, then maybe you're not interested in a Scooble type of deal. Passon put something out that he says, look, Mariners can use Scooble. And I'm like, anybody walking this earth that has a baseball team could use Scooble.
3: Absolutely.
4: do you think the Mariners should be looking at this, or do you feel like they got Scooble at home?
3: Yeah, I was the one. I wrote a whole thing at the start of the off season in October. That was my whole basis. Like, go out and do it now. Like, if there was a time for the Mariners, they got so close to the World Series for the first time ever, last October. What do you need to put you over the top? Oh, how about maybe one of the very best players in all of baseball who could, go out and dominate a series just by himself, really. And so I was making the case at the time. I think it made a ton of sense, even though I know that's not, frankly, how the Mariners really operate. I will say here, as we're itching toward the middle of the season and with where the Mariners are at, particularly with their pitching, I don't think they should do it. And frankly, I don't even think they're going to bring up Scooble's name when they sit down and have their regular meetings to kind of assess the rest of the league and where the league might be headed at the trade deadline. We know how aggressive Jerry DePoto and Justin Hollander are this time of year. No team in baseball has done more, I would say, over the last 5 years or so to improve their roster ahead of the summer trade deadline. You just go back and look at Luis Castillo, one of the best trades in franchise history, Randy Arozarena last summer, bringing in Naylor and Gino Suarez too. Those are just four examples, but four that jump out certainly recently. The Mariners are going to do something. They're going to do something fairly substantial, but I would be absolutely stunned if it has anything to do with Tarik Skubal for the Mariners. Again, it's fun to speculate. It's fun because of the, Skubal went to Seattle U, and because he's so good and we saw him in the playoffs last year, just how dominant he is. But it's going to take a ridiculous package to bring in Tarik Skubal even for 2 months. And I don't think the Mariners are willing to stomach that because they expect to compete not only this year, but for the next 5-10 years, and they've got the pitching prospects. I'm actually writing something today on Ryan Sloan and Cade Anderson, and they're the two best pitching prospects in all of baseball right now. It's going to take one of those guys to bring in Tarik Skubal, or it's going to take a Bryce Miller to bring in a Tarik Skubal, and I just don't see any way, shape, or form the Mariners entertaining that.
5: Hey, what's the latest on Cal Raleigh and Brendan Donovan?
3: Yeah, so Cal Raleigh will be starting his minor league rehab assignment on Sunday with the Everett Aqua Sox. I'm trying to make arrangements to sneak up there, maybe with my kids, and it's such a fun atmosphere up there with the Aqua Sox. So Cal will be DHing his first day there Sunday with the Aqua Sox. I would expect probably 2 or 3 at-bats just to kind of get back in the swing of things, so to speak. And then minor leagues, they have off days every Monday, and so on Tuesday, Cal will then transfer to AAA with Tacoma. They start a homestand there at Cheney Stadium. So he'll start catching regularly with the Rainiers on Tuesday, and I presume we'll be there through the rest of the week until the Mariners come back home for their East Coast road trip. I think it's June 16th is when they start their next home series. So if Cal stays on this track, he's hit every target, everything they've asked him to do up till this point, I would fully expect Cal to be activated and ready for the Mariners' next homestand starting on June 16th. I think Brendan Donovan is probably a week, if not 2 weeks, behind Cal. He's still down in Arizona, last I heard, rehabbing with the training staff down there. So not quite ready yet for a minor league rehab assignment, but he's not all that far off either.
4: You know, there are guys that are called up, and it's only a matter of time before, they're sent back down, or their spot is taken by a veteran or a guy they're counting on. How much value has Pareda brought to this team, and how do you see his role changing?
3: Yeah, I know there's been a lot of excitement, buzz. He's hit a couple home runs. It just seems like every at bat he's really battling and fouling off a lot of tough two strike pitches. And I think the pitchers have responded to him pretty well too. Again, a guy, they just got to know for the first time in spring training, but some of them hadn't really worked with a whole lot. But yeah, he's made a good impression so far. Dan Wilson was talking yesterday just about the positive energy he brings to the dugout too. He's not afraid to speak up, and so. Yeah, he's a little bit older of a guy. I think he's 30 years old, kind of bounced around, had a couple cups of coffee in the big leagues with, I think, the Twins and the A's the last couple years, but has obviously paid his dues in the minor leagues. So it's going to be interesting when Cal's ready to come back in the next 10 days, 2 weeks. But I would be stunned if the Mariners really even entertain the idea of moving on for Mitch Garver at this point. I think Mitch Garver's value as, a true backup catcher, a veteran who kind of knows how to work with this pitching staff. You know, he really brings a different element in terms of his pitch calling that Cal does too. And I think that sort of change of pace once or twice a week is really good and really effective at times. And so I think Garber's had a really strong season. Again, both offensively, come up with a few key hits. His on-base percentage has been notably improved this year. And again, I just feel like his value working with his pitching staff, they really trust Mitch Garver. I think it's Mitch Garver will be the backup catcher when Cal Raleigh does return, but Johnny Pareda has certainly entered that conversation and made things interesting for the Mariners. And I don't think this will be the last we'll see of him if and when he does get sent back down to Tacoma.
1: Coming up next, we are 6 months away from any sort of potential movement in Major League Baseball's labor negotiations between the Players Association and the owners. But big news this week in terms of offers made by each side. We get to the bottom of it with the Athletics' Evan Drellick, who joined Brock and Salk earlier this week to discuss. We listen to that conversation coming your way right after this on Extra Innings. 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
2: 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Inside the Mariners, on the home of the Mariners, Seattle Sports.
1: We had our first proposals and counterproposals from the Major League Baseball Players Union and also the owners earlier this week. Evan Drellick of The Athletic was kind enough to join Brock and Salk earlier in the week to talk about if anything was out of the ordinary with either side. Obviously, the salary cap proposed by the owners and also what the players want out of it. Did everything go to plan? Evan Drellick answered that with Brock and Salk.
6: In a way, it was as expected, in so much as the big theme of this labor negotiation for really more than a year now, it had become pretty apparent it was going to be about the league trying to get a salary cap, and they've tried in the past to get it. Baseball is the only major sport that doesn't have it in the U.S. They made that proposal. You know, they did as expected there. What surprised me was, if you're going to convince the players to do this, which the players union still says, we don't want this. At some point you've got to dangle, you know, something that's enticing, minimum salary raises, maybe sooner time, earlier time to arbitration, earlier time to free agency. Instead of the current 6 years, maybe it becomes five. The league didn't touch any of those areas in its initial proposal. And there are reasons why that might make sense, but we had the league pushing for a salary cap and floor, which we knew was happening, and the union in its first proposal pushing for exactly the opposite of that. Higher minimum salaries, shorter time to arbitration for some guys, all the things that kind of improve player pay. And the other piece of it that's in the middle of it is revenue sharing. You know, the players are saying, look, you want to improve competitive balance. You don't have to do a salary cap. Here's the way we think you could achieve it. So everybody's drawing their battle lines, and it's going to take a long time.
7: Well, that we know. I mean, it always obviously will, and you know, the deadline will spur some level of action, maybe. But I was, you know, you say the owners didn't offer any or address any of those other things. So obviously, you're right. I was shocked, not that they offered a floor, but how high the floor was. That's what blew me away. I looked at those numbers, and again, you know, what you can get off COTS or whatever is probably not perfect, but gosh, it sure looked to me like it when you add up all of the money that the teams below the floor would have to spend versus the money that, you know, would come down from the teams that are currently over what that cap is, it looks like it would inject hundreds of millions of dollars into the game every year.
6: Yeah, the league put out kind of assessments of how much more teams would currently have to spend and how much more teams would have to come down. And the numbers were roughly the same. I think it was, you know, one of them was 580 million, something like that. And the other one was like 612 million on the other end here. I think you're right. I didn't think that the floor figure that MLB would come out with at the start would be 170 something million. I figured they would start lower and start to build up to that. There's a bit of a caveat with it, which is that is the salary for luxury tax purposes, meaning there's $23 million roughly of benefits incorporated in that. So it's not straight payroll. It's $23 million subtracted from that figure. So you're really the actual salary for it is $150 million there. In a way, it's indicative of kind of the economic benefit that owners do get in that cap system is they can make that work. Those smaller market teams in a different setup where there's centralized television revenue. So one of the big pieces of the proposal the league made here with their cap system is we're going to take all the local TV money and pool it together and make it national. So it basically destroys this idea of local TV. Every dollar of TV money gets shared between the teams. And so that's how you get this smaller market team newfound ability to pay more. I thought it was a little bit higher, but again, the system is so radically different that it almost becomes hard to go apples to apples to the current system we have today.
7: Yeah, I find myself looking back. That's interesting on the TV revenue share, because I find myself, you know, as we've been talking about what will happen, I just keep looking at it and saying, okay, the RSN model is dead for 25 of the teams in baseball. They're no longer able to generate what was arguably their biggest cash cow, and the players' salaries haven't reflected that loss of revenue. Something's got to change. And so I'm finding it difficult to criticize the owners here, because it just, they gotta have to do something. Like, how can they be so willing to react and the players be so reticent to do so? They have to know that the RSN model has changed.
6: Yeah, there's a lot of components here. Nobody denies, even on the player side, that the RSN model has changed, and that there's less money coming into some clubs, right? You know, the bigger market teams have been more insulated from this so far, right? The Yankees, Red Sox, Dodgers, they're not dealing with the same problem that the teams, the Mariners have, where the local TV money has really dropped. What the union would point out and has pointed out in the past is, well, the TV money's gone down, but everything else has gone up. And so in the aggregate, is this really as large an issue as the owners will make it out to be? There's a lot of other revenue components that the league is coming in, and the overall revenues of the league keep going up. So that's one argument the players do make there. But, you know, look, I think the bigger question is, there's clearly revenue disparity. There's payroll disparity in baseball. What is the best way to solve it? The players stand there and go, we don't want to give up a limit on our salaries to do it. We want to change it by changing how you, the owners, share your money without the limit on the salary. And the owners are proposing basically both, saying we want to cut off the player salary piece of it and also alter how we share the money. And so revenue sharing, you know, is kind of a boring topic, but it's going to be so important to how this proceeds.
7: It's not boring to people in Pittsburgh. It's not boring to people in Minnesota. I mean, I have friends in those markets, and I'm sure you know some of the same folks. I mean, Phil Mackey, who I think does a great job in Minnesota, he loves this proposal. Dejan Kovacevic in Pittsburgh, who's been on this forever to try to help the Pirates fans feel like they can compete every year, and they're just two of probably many. I love the idea of providing hope in Cincinnati and Pittsburgh and Miami and all these markets where I can't imagine being a baseball fan and every year thinking, I don't really have that much of a chance.
6: Yeah, it's clearly an issue in a slice of the markets in the sport. The fan perception, I think there's layers to this. You know, the league is going to leverage that to its own gain, right? You know, it becomes a question of how do you do it? If everybody kind of works toward that idea of, okay, we want to balance this out, do you have to do it via a cap or not? And the player position is, look, this is going to cost us a huge amount of money. This is hurting our earnings. You know, everybody's kind of playing their role here, right?
7: The league, will it? Is it going to cost the players money?
6: I think we're going to get some more information on this later today. My understanding that the way the players look at just the initial proposal here is that they are coming out no better than they were before, and I believe they think they're losing money. Just looking at the first version of this proposal, but again, it's so early that kind of looking at those exact numbers don't really. It's hard. It's hard without seeing what the league's vision would be. For things like the minimum salary and timed arbitration and so on and so forth here. But you know, look, the fans are getting swept up in economics, right? It's the owners are fighting for what they want. The players are fighting for what they want. nobody's really fighting for the fans except to the extent that it could benefit their own pockets. You know, there's kind of no benevolent actor in this. And that's just how labor negotiations work. It's not really about serving the customer, only to the extent that at some point, if you don't serve the customer, you're going to suffer. But they're not there yet.
7: So what do you think the customer wants? Talking to Evan Drellick of The Athletic, what do you think the customer wants? When I think of the sports fan, I would assume the two or three things...

0: Do we ever have a weather update for you? Aaron Goldsmith here, high above, almost above the clouds here at Nationals Park, alongside Gary Hill and Shannon Dreher. They're both tapped out. Both have sustained fairly severe finger injuries on this road trip as well, including Gary trying to open the windows inside the ballpark, which have since been closed because there is a cloud the size of the Death Star that is rolling over Nats Ballpark right now. And a little bit of lightning, lots of wind. Still no rain, which is a key factor here. No rain, but I would say it is imminent and terrifying. So this game was supposed to have started quite some time ago at this point, but the tarp is on the field. They have anchored the tarp down, by the way, with numerous John Deere Gators. That tarp's not flying anywhere. They've got five pieces of fairly heavy machinery to keep that tarp in place. So weather is imminent. We are still in a delay yet to get this game off the ground. Bryce Miller is scheduled to pitch at some point tonight. But for now, we will hand you back off to some rain delay programming on the NC Machinery Mariners Radio Network.
1: Owners, is that baseball is such a random sport, and we know this, right? Nobody has figured out this is the key to winning in the postseason. But there's been no study that's determined the factor that does it. And obviously, a little bit more money helps you rather than not. I mean, don't tell that to Mets fans, right? But so, you basically end up in an argument when it comes to competitive balance over perception and reality. What is the actual state of competitive balance compared to the NBA, to the NFL? Does it matter that the Chiefs and the Pats go to, 15 straight AFC championship games? Is that reflective of competitive balance? And, so you can go really deep down a rabbit hole, but everybody's got to kind of start the conversation on the same point. And I think the reality is most fans don't start at the same point. Everybody has their own view of how this works and how it could work better. And so it's a question of criteria.
2: 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We will have a conversation with the Athletics' Cody Stavenhagen as we preview the Tigers series. That comes up at 8:15. But before that, Baseball America's J.J. Cooper joins me as we look at a trio of Mariners prospects who are in the top 10 of the entire game. That's coming up right after this on Extra Innings. 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
4: 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Goodbye, baseball. Welcome to Seattle, Brendan Donovan.
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5: 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It's at the wall. It is gone. Cole Young, 3-run home run.
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2: Start off hour number two of Extra Innings, visiting with J.J. Cooper of Baseball America. And J.J., you got to say, the latest prospect rankings that were unveiled this week caught a lot of people's attention up here in the Northwest for the amount of talent the Mariners have at the top of their farm system. Three prospects ranked in the top 10. You're all over these prospect rankings. So I want to know, J.J., has there ever been a time where a team has had that many guys ranked in the top 10 that you can remember?
1: It's tough to think of three. Now, it's a very weird, perfect, the Pirates could have, come close to three this year because Connor Griffin and Bubba Chandler graduated off before Seth Fernandez joined the 10. In the Mariners' case here, Colt Emerson is still on it, probably will be for about another month, so you get the three, but a month from now it won't be three because Colt Emerson will no longer be eligible. He'll have reached exceeded rookie eligibility requirements. So, but it is very rare, and it's especially rare when you throw in that you've got a shortstop here, you've got a right-hander, you've got a left-hander. You've got a pretty nice mix of absolutely elite prospects.
2: Yeah, the Mariners have done a tremendous job over the last couple of seasons of retooling this farm system, especially after so many guys graduated, like Cal Raleigh and Julio Rodriguez and George Kirby and Logan Gilbert. JJ, when you look at just how quickly the Mariners have rebuilt their farm system, are you surprised it has gone this fast? Do teams normally spend a longer time getting it back to where it was just 4 or 5 years ago, the way the Mariners had it?
1: I would say it is unusual, but at the same time, to do it, I would say one of the key things you have to have is you have to have something that you do extremely well.
6: right? Like the Dodgers are one who their hitting development continually produces like very intriguing prospects. And obviously they were a team that's so loaded that, you know, okay, an Andy Páez breaks through for them, but a Michael Bush and some other guys have to go elsewhere, to kind of find a spot. But with the Mariners, I would say that you look at the pitching development and you have to kind of put it in that same group. I mean, you just talked about it. It's like, it's Kirby, it's Gilbert, it's Wu, you know, it's Bryce Miller, it's Emerson Hancock, who didn't look like, you know, he was necessarily going to kind of fit in that group, but you look at what he's done this year, and it that their ability to develop pitching year after year to help pitchers get better makes it much more possible to do this. Because obviously one thing about it is if you have success, you're not going to draft as high. But if you are able to really develop pitchers, you can take a Ryan Sloan and help him develop into one of the, if not the best pitching prospect in the game. And a lot of organizations really struggle to do things like that.
2: JJ, one interesting thing about the most recent top 10 rankings is that you guys had Sloan ranked higher than Cade Anderson, which is a little bit different than what we have seen historically with those two over the last year. It had normally been Cade Anderson, kind of mentioned in the same breath with Cole Emerson as to who the top prospect is in the Mariners farm system. But what about Ryan Sloan this year has allowed him to kind of take those steps forward and really assert himself as one of the game's very best?
6: So he just keeps getting better. He keeps taking strides. But then if you just, I would say that when you look at the quality of this stuff, obviously, I mean, for good and bad, you are talking about one of the youngest pitchers in AA. And I would generally say that's good. You know, you're talking about a 20-year-old pitcher in AA. That's very good in a lot of ways. At the same time, he is young enough that I would say when you have pitchers who are this young, throw this hard, you want to get them through kind of the injury nexus of their late teens, their early 20s healthy. But if you look at that, if you kind of just spell it out, it's like as good as Cade Anderson is, and Cade Anderson is very good, I would say that Ryan Sloan's stuff is just better. And, you know, on top of that, and I don't think it matters as much when you talk about pitchers as it is when you talk about hitters, but you are talking about they're basically now at the same level. Obviously, Anderson, they've been largely at the same level this year, I should say. And Anderson is performing better at that level, but at the same time, he's also a year and a half older. So, but I would say more than anything, again, these are two of the top, we basically have them slotted as two of the top three pitching prospects in the game at this moment. So we're talking about excellent in both cases, but I would say that Sloan has more chance to be that front of the rotation monster when it's all said and done than maybe Anderson does, even though we also think Anderson has a chance to be one of the more productive starting pitchers in the game. And that's why he ranks where he ranks.
2: Very good problems to have for the Mariners. And you talk about Cade Anderson as well, and his stuff is not the traditional stuff we see from guys who would flash on these prospect rankings, because he's not throwing, you know, 99, 100 miles an hour or anything like that. But, I mean, his command is pretty spectacular. When you look at a young pitcher like him, do any pro comps come to mind when you look at just kind of what he brings to the table?
6: I always struggle with comps for players, especially on pitchers a lot of times, because it really is, you kind of hit it pretty well. Like, it's, with him, it's a little bit more sum of all parts than it is any one aspect of it. I don't want to make it sound like he has absolutely legit stuff. It is, you know, it is bat-missing stuff. But I would say it's the ability to mix his pitches and to throw in that command and control that are really kind of the separators and the differentiators. And we've seen that, you know, so far this year. We've seen this year that we're talking about a guy who really just kind of start after start after start kind of answers the bell. You know, what you often, I would say, see, even with good pitching prospects, is a little bit of unevenness, especially in your first pro season. And now I will note, one of the things that the Mariners have done with Anderson, you kind of have this decision to make with starting pitchers coming from college baseball, right? Which is, okay, are we going to transition them to the more likely schedule they're going to have in the big leagues, the pro schedule, where you say, okay, so you get, you know, you're in a five-man rotation, or do you keep them on kind of that rotation schedule they're used to from college and, you know, okay, you're going to pitch once a week. So far, Cade's been a once-a-week pitcher, which I do think kind of probably helps aid the transition a little bit. And I do think that that's something to kind of just, you know, now, Mariners have enough depth that maybe they just say, okay, we're a six-man rotation, you know, going on out here from, but if they do, if he does eventually need to make that transition, that's going to probably be a little bit of an adjustment. But we've just, he's made nine starts this year and he has one clunker and eight great ones. That's hard to do.
2: That's very hard to do. He is J.J. Cooper of Baseball America joining us here on Extra Innings. And J.J., one of the guys in the top 10 has already made his Major League debut, and that is Colt Emerson. And he's impressed early on here in the first couple weeks he's been up. Has already had a trio of home runs, had a four-hit day as well. From what you've seen of him so far against big league pitching, what stands out to you about him?
6: The fact that he's doing this at that age. Because, we just said, like I said, with pitchers, it doesn't matter as much. With hitters, it really does. We're talking about someone who has not yet turned 21, and he does not look out of place on a big league diamond. That's very hard to do. And the thing I would say about that is it's like, if you say, okay, well, how important is that? Why is that important? Go back to Julio Rodriguez, right? Like, in Colt's case, he's actually a little younger than Julio Rodriguez was when he came up. But if you can hold your own, and I expect that there will be ups and downs this season for Colt Emerson at the big league level. We see it for, you know, veterans, but you especially can see it for rookies. They'll make adjustments to him, then he'll have to make adjustments back. But if you can hold your own and be a real contributor, which he is right now, to a big league club as a 20-year-old, that means that the game just moves a little bit slower for you than it does for everyone else. Everything seems to make a little bit more sense. It gives you more kind of spare capacity that down the road, when your contemporaries at age 22, 23, 24 are settling into the big leagues and going through what you're going through this year as a 20-year-old, soon to be 21-year-old, you're already, the big league game is going to be something that you're already used to, that you've already seen for multiple years. And so what that means is, and again, it's not a guarantee, but a lot of times what you see is that player who holds their own at 20, at 21, takes another step forward at 22, takes another step forward. Even if they're small steps, just build one on another. And you turn around, and here they are, they're 24, and they're 25-year-olds, and they're middle-of-the-lineup hitters who are impactful players, both offensively and defensively. And part of that is because they've gotten acclimated, they've cleared some of the toughest hurdles at such a young age that there just is more ceiling there. There's more opportunity to continue to grow because a 21-year-old in the big leagues has so much, you know, often has so much kind of more ability to kind of find another gear because, again, they're just so rare. You do not see players at the age that Colt Emerson is in the big leagues very often. And if you do a rundown of the last 50 to do it at that age, not everyone, it's not 100%. You know, Rougned Odor came up very young at the Rangers and kind of was probably about as good as he ever was going to be very early in his big league career. So I don't want to make it sound like it's universal, but there are a whole lot of many-time all-stars. There are a whole lot of best players in the game. There are a whole lot of players you look back and say, wow, look at who those are. And they're the ones who often are the ones who could get to the big leagues and perform at an age younger than almost all their contemporaries.
2: Very good stuff. Very high praise from J.J. Cooper, Baseball America. Make sure you're subscribing to Baseball America, especially as we approach draft season. I'm sure things are going to ramp up for you, J.J., and your team over at Baseball America. We'll definitely be plugged into you guys over the next couple of weeks as we get closer and closer to that portion of the calendar. But also, J.J., really appreciate you stopping by here on Extra Innings, and thanks so much for your time.
6: Well, thank you.
2: Still to come in this hour, we've got conversations with Yahoo Sports' Jordan Schusterman, as well as the aforementioned Colt Emerson, who spoke with Wyman and Bob yesterday. We'll hear that coming up to finish off the hour. But up next, we preview this Detroit Tigers series with the Athletics' Cody Stavenhagen. This is Extra Innings. 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
4: Here we go, the stretch. Canley has got to throw a strike. The 3-2 pitch on the way. Swung out, line drive, base in right field. Jorge Polanco with a walk-off single, and the Mariners are going to play for the American League Championship. The Mariners win the battle in Seattle in 15 innings. The Mariners win it 3-2. The Mariners will be on their way to Toronto to take on the Blue Jays. What an epic game. 15 innings.
2: Joining us now, he covers the Tigers for the Athletic. It's Cody Stavenhagen joining us on Extra Innings. Cody, how are you doing today?
7: Hey, I'm doing all right. How are you?
2: Doing well. And this Tigers team, obviously a lot of history with the Mariners last year with their incredible division series. Stakes are much lower this weekend for both teams. But you look at this Tigers team, Cody, and obviously one of the bigger disappointments in the American League, especially coming off the year that they had a year ago and really the last couple of years that they've had making the playoffs. Right now, looking up at everyone in the American League, things did go a little better for them most recently against the Tampa Bay Rays, but what has kind of led to the Tigers being so kind of hot and cold over the last couple of years? Because not just this start of the season, but the end of last year, and heck, there was even the end of 2024 where they caught fire and started 2025 looking like the best team in baseball. How do you explain all this?
7: Yeah, I've kind of been losing sleep trying to figure out how to explain all that, because I don't know that I do have a good explanation. It's been kind of a jarring couple of years of Tigers baseball, like you said, with just some insane highs and some really low lows. And if you just want to limit it to this year, it's not that hard to explain, because they just haven't played good baseball. They haven't run the bases well. They haven't played good defense. For the most part, they haven't hit very well. In May, they had the worst OPS in the league, and the starting pitching has been okay. They've had a ton of guys injured. Pretty much nothing has really gone right. Now, as you mentioned, the last three games, you know, they faced the Rays, best record in the American League. The bats wake up and they sweep. So, given the history of this team, it's like, okay, you know, did people start to write them off too early? Do we have another ridiculous swing coming this way? I don't know. It's been really interesting. It's been tough to put a finger on why things have transpired this way. But the bottom line for this season is the Tigers have to just play a much better brand of baseball than they have to this point.
2: You mentioned the injuries that have piled up, none bigger than the loss of ace Tarik Skubal for the last few weeks as he underwent that procedure to remove the loose bodies in his elbow. It seems like he's ahead of schedule, but where is it looking like he might come back? Has he gotten any sort of rehab assignment yet? How far away are we from seeing him back out on the mound?
7: Yeah, we'll see. It sounds like there's a chance he could pitch on rehab assignment as soon as this weekend. That's not official yet, I don't believe. But even if it ends up being a little bit later, it sounds like a couple of weeks we could see Tarik Skubal back, and it could be as simple as a rehab assignment this weekend, and then 5 days later he's back in the big leagues. There's going to be some wait and see based on his recovery. Even with a potential rehab assignment this weekend, I think they're looking hard at weather. You know, they don't want to send him to a site where there's risk of a rain out. So there's some things still up in the air. But, yeah, this recovery timeline overall is pretty remarkable, as has been pretty well documented by now. Neil Elitrosh, the surgeon, used what's called a nano needle, basically a smaller tool to perform in the arthroscopic procedure. So it caused a lot less tissue damage, a lot less swelling, a lot less inflammation. It means Skubal never really had to stop throwing. So here he is, not even quite a month out from surgery. We're already talking about him returning to the big leagues very soon. Would obviously be a huge boost to the Tigers, who are a much better team when Skubal is on the mound.
2: Yeah, and obviously you add an ace-level pitcher like that to a rotation, things are going to pick up. But, Cody, the Tigers have a long way to go to get back into this. And if they're not back into it by the trade deadline, what do you think the likelihood is that Skubal is a piece that gets moved here?
7: Yeah, I mean, if they're truly out of it by the trade deadline, I think the likelihood is 100%. The Tigers will have pretty much no choice but to trade Skubal. Although he is a rental, I think he would still bring them a really big return, and it would simply be the right decision. I think the big question is, how do you define out of contention? The Tigers, you know, if they can play a little bit better, if they can narrow the deficit in terms of how far they are away from even the final wild card spot, if you get to the deadline and you're, I don't know, three games out in a weak American League in a season with so much expectations, would the Tigers hold Skubal, hold everyone else, and trust they can make a run with a healthier team? I think that's a real possibility. But to get there, obviously, you have to earn it. You have to play better between now and the deadline. It feels like it's coming quick. In another way, it's still 2 months away, and we just saw how much can change in a month over the course of the baseball season. In late April, felt like the Tigers were just off to a little bit of a slow start, and then they have a terrible May, and it looks like the whole season is tanked. So I think there's still a lot to be determined. I understand why everyone is talking about it, because it is a huge storyline that will impact the whole league, but it's just a little too soon, in my opinion, to state, you know, for sure whether the Tigers are going to trade Skubal or not.
2: There was that talk in the offseason just how far apart they were in their arbitration, where Skubal wanted the $32 million. I think the Tigers, I forget the number that they threw out there. I think it was like
7: 19.8, I think.
2: Right, yeah. They were way far apart in what they were seeking. Do you think feelings got hurt in that process? Like, where do you think the relationship is right now between Skubal and the Tigers?
7: I think it was an awkward situation, but I really did get the sense in spring training that it was passed within the past a little bit. It probably helps that Skubal won the arbitration case, right? He got his money, so I'm not sure you could have harbored too much ill will. I mean, in terms of like the likelihood of a contract extension, I've always seen that as an extreme long shot. Skubal is a Scott Boras client, given he could potentially set a record deal. I don't know that it's a matter of could the Tigers afford it, but are they going to win a bidding war against the rest of the league? Would they even philosophically want to give $300, $350, $400 million to a pitcher who will be in his 30s? You know, those are some of the questions at hand. I think the relationship is fine. This is the organization that raised Skubal, but that does create some awkwardness for Skubal now going forward, given what happened in May. As much as getting Skubal back will be a boost, you have to wonder, you know, just how he's going to handle the idea that his name is already in trade rumors. I mean, he's been there before, but now it's like every game, every loss brings the Tigers kind of another day closer to having to trade him at this year's deadline.
2: We're joined by Cody Stavenhagen here on Extra Innings. And Cody, a matchup of phenom shortstops here, Cole Emerson with Seattle, but Kevin McGonigal with the Tigers has been everything the Tigers could have hoped for here to start the season. What stands out to me, Cody, is just his control of the strike zone. Very rarely do you see a guy have more walks than strikeouts anymore, and yet here he is, just 21 years old, sort of mastering that already. What has stood out to you most about him in his first cup of coffee?
7: Yeah, McGonigal and Emerson were both committed to Auburn at the same time.
2: Wow.
7: Can you imagine that Auburn lineup had they both ended up there? That Auburn right now has a really good team. No, McGonigal is impressive, kind of for exactly the reasons you mentioned. He is a rookie, and you watch him play, and it feels like he is a 10-year veteran. He is so calm. He is so under control. He has a terrific plan at the plate. He just doesn't chase very often, and if he does, he's probably going to find a way to foul it off. You know, even when he's had, I don't even want to say cold stretches, but a couple periods where the bat's cooled a little bit, you still kind of feel like he's going to get a hit when he comes to the plate. There's just something about the consistency and the approach and the bat-to-ball ability that is really rare, really special, and some of that just is his mentality. He's somehow wired in a way that

0: with a home run in the exact worst spot for the Mariners. That'd be Kerry Carpenter, who has dealt with some injuries this year, but is back in the lineup, back playing for the Tigers this year. What is it about him against Mariners pitching? Because it just feels like against everybody else, you know, he's an okay player, but against the Mariners specifically, he turns into Babe Ruth.
1: Yeah, I don't know. I mean, there's a lot of power in the left-handed bat. Something about him, he's had a knack for coming up in big moments. He's done it against the Guardians in the playoffs as well. To your point, like, the Tigers certainly missed Kerry Carpenter, and they might have missed him even more than it shows up. Just, you know, you look at the stat sheet, you see a guy doesn't hit for a ton of average, not a good on-base percentage the past couple of years, but he has power. But in reality, Kerry Carpenter is a kind of a game-changing presence just for the pressure he applies on the opposing dugout. We saw it in the playoffs. It felt like A.J. Hinch kind of had Dan Wilson tied into knots, just figuring out, you know, every fifth or sixth inning, there's going to be a pitching decision.

0: Welcome back inside Nationals Park. Gary Hill with you. Now, the good news is we've been waiting on this big storm to roll in. It rolled through. It rained really hard for roughly 5 minutes or so. We're on the back end of it. There's still some rain, but they're preparing to move the tarp. They've moved some tractors that were holding the tarp down. So that's a good sign. We see a rainbow out. It's really lightening up. And when we look beyond where the storm front came from, the skies are clear beyond that. So hopefully this is all good news as we move closer to baseball here from Nationals Park. We still don't have a timeline, but it feels like we're finally moving in the right direction here. Let's pause for station identification on the NC Machinery Mariners Radio Network.
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0: So I think we're moving in the right direction. Hopefully when we talk again, we'll have some specific timing for you as we get closer to baseball here from Nationals Park. The Mariners and the Nationals game one of the series. In the meantime, more rain delay programming
3: for this Mariners team right now, and also taking a look ahead at a very favorable June schedule for Seattle.
4: I think it's just the depth of contributions, right? I mean, the fact that you're getting some Johnny Pareda moments, but that you're also seeing some the stars really show up, right? Julio's looked fantastic. What Randy's been able to do, to see some of the pitching performances more recently that have been so encouraging. You know, obviously the piggyback situation continues to loom, but it's certainly been effective when they've deployed it. And I think seeing a more encouraging showing from Logan Gilbert last night was also really a good sign. So Kirby, I think today will be a good test to see kind of how good they're really feeling, because, you know, over the last month or so, he really has been the weak link, at least ERA wise. So if he can get back on track, then you really know this team's feeling good.
5: Does it matter that... It doesn't matter to me. I just wonder what you think, Jordan. Does it matter that the Mariners are beating the teams that they are beating? You know, because some people, they're pessimists. They're like, oh, my God, well, look who they're playing. And I always remind people, these are professional athletes as well. These are our pro teams. What do you take when you look at the level of competition in this run?
4: I mean, again, first of all, Arizona was playing as well as almost anybody right. when they showed up. So I think that was a very real win. We know in terms of like other good teams that they faced recently, we know they got swept by the Padres, which was certainly disappointing. But hey, you know, they took that series from the Braves. That was very notable. And at the same time, like, who cares? I mean, coming up, like, you are trying to build this lead in the division however you can. And coming up now, I guess I'm just looking at the schedule. They don't have another division game until the end of the month against the Angels, who are, once again, very terrible. And then not until the Rangers until the end of July. So this next stretch is, you know, because you want to play division games because that you can, you know, it's kind of a double effect if you are able to win those. But listen, you have this opportunity against teams like the Mets, who have certainly struggled, teams like the Tigers and Orioles and Nationals. And those teams aren't necessarily ones to completely overlook, depending on what their records are and how they've played recently. But